0: following is a presentation of Westwood One Sports. If it's the NFL, it's on Westwood One.
1: The tailback is Henry. They give it to him. Lead blocker is to him. Smythe. Henry bounces to the outside. Reaches for the goal line, and he's in. Touchdown, Ravens.
2: 31 in New Orleans. First and 10 Atlanta. Snap. Fake handoff. Rolling Penix. Sets. Winds up. Long pass down the middle. Caught over the shoulder. Touchdown, Dotson. In the middle of the end zone. 3 yards deep. A pinpoint pass by Penix.
0: Now. It's time for Sunday Night Football. 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
1: Look like they might be the worst team in the league. 2 weeks later, Atlanta has back-to-back blowout wins, and now suddenly they look like they might be a division favorite. Rack, you live here in Atlanta, so you have seen this up close and personal. Michael Penix comes back, and all of a sudden, the Falcons have undergone an amazing transformation.
2: Yeah, I mean, I think back to a few weeks ago when I was inside this building when the Carolina Panthers were here, and the Falcons got absolutely blown out in that game, and this crowd base didn't really know what they were seeing. But in comes Michael Penix against the Green Bay Packers on Thursday Night Football, and it was a completely different offense, a completely different team. They had balance. They were taking shots downfield. They got Drake London involved. So his insertion back into the lineup has given them the fuel that they needed to get on this winning streak.
1: All right, on the other side, this is game number 5 of the Jesse Minter era of Ravens football. So far, so good. Baltimore off to a 3-1 start. But no Lamar Jackson out with an ankle injury. That means Snoop Huntley takes over at quarterback.
2: Yes, and he's done that before. He's filled in for Lamar Jackson, and so he's going to need to make some plays in this game. But think about it. He's got some players on offense. Mark Andrews has been around this organization for a long time. Derrick Henry, the king, obviously. Zay Flowers, getting him involved in this offense a whole lot more this year. He's got playmakers, get the football in their hands, but he's going to have to make a couple critical decisions in this game tonight.
1: And we'll see an elite running back matchup in this game tonight. Derrick Henry on one side, Bijan Robinson on the other. They have different styles, Rack, but boy, they both get it done.
2: Yeah, definitely a slash style with Bijan Robinson, a ground and pound with Derrick Henry. Derrick Henry going to be going to the Hall of Fame one day, but they're both going to try to lean on these guys to see if they can create an edge for their teams.
1: Much more to come from Mercedes-Benz Stadium as we approach kickoff between the Ravens and the Falcons. But when we return, Scott Graham joins us from our Progressive Insurance Studios. 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
7: From our Westwood One studios, getting you ready for the Baltimore Ravens and Atlanta Falcons tonight. Let's get you updated on what's happened earlier today in Week 5 in the National

0: Football League. San Francisco 49ers remain unbeaten. They get a field goal from Eddie Pinheiro inside 2 minutes left and hang on for a 32-29 win over Seattle. San Francisco now 5-0 to start the year. Minnesota is as well. They went to New Orleans today. Their defense continued to flex muscle. They win by a score of 23-13. Meanwhile, Green Bay is back in the conversation once again. They blow out Chicago today, 31-7 at Lambeau Field. Both of those teams are now 3-2. Detroit's back in the conversation as well. They win in Arizona, 45-21 today. Lions improved to 3-2. The NFC East, the Giants and Washington Commanders ended in a 27-all tie today in a crazy ending in D.C. Giants 3-1-1 will be the division leaders. The Eagles earlier today lost to Jacksonville. Cam Little, a game-winning 57-yard field goal in London as time expired for a 19-17 win. Other games, Patriots end up beating the Raiders today 45-17. It was Denver over the Chargers in L.A. 23-17. Pittsburgh improved to 3-2 with a 34-22 win over Indianapolis. Bengals win in Miami 31-24, the final in that one. Jets hang on for a win over Cleveland 17-12. And Houston gets their first victory of the year, knocking off Tennessee 26-3. They will also be getting Marvin Harrison Jr. via trade that we found out about earlier today. We, of course, are working our way toward kickoff of Sunday Night Football. Time to hear now from Nick Costos, the host of You Better You Bet on Westwood One Sports, with some of the numbers our listeners might be interested in for tonight's matchup between the Ravens and the Falcons. Nick?
1: Thanks, Scott. The spread for Sunday Night Football sees Michael Penix Jr. in the Atlanta Falcons, a 3-point home favorite over Tyler Huntley in the Baltimore Ravens. The total is 44. And this betting market was turned upside down once the expectation became that Ravens star quarterback Lamar Jackson would not play with an ankle injury. Jackson was ruled out on Friday. Baltimore was going to be more than a 3-point road favorite with a total of 47. Without Jackson, bettors are expecting less points, which does make sense, and Atlanta now favored. In fact, this point spread hit as high as Atlanta -3.5 before there was interest in Baltimore. And I agree with bettors on Ravens +3.5. The Falcons have been dominant the last 2 weeks, keyed by star running back Bijan Robinson, but it's hard to imagine the Ravens losing like that. At +3.5 or better, I like the Ravens to cover. As for props, Ravens receiver Zay Flowers has been amazing this season. Flowers yardage prop tonight, 65.5. Scott, back to you.
0: All right, thanks, Nick. As we continue with the pregame show, we're going to talk about the unbelievable turnaround for the Atlanta Falcons with their head coach, Kevin Stefanski. This is Westwood One's coverage of the National Football League.
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0: 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Ravens and the Falcons tonight at Mercedes-Benz Stadium. Derrick Henry, of course, going to pick up part of the load with Lamar Jackson being out once again. But it's the other running back that everybody's got their eye on, including first-year Baltimore head coach Jesse Minter, who's got to get ready for Bijan Robinson.
15: They got a wide range of schemes. They get him running downhill, and especially like the stretch play where you're running towards the numbers, and you give him a lot of different ways to cut

0: that play, take it all the way outside. He's got speed to break it once he gets out. I mean, he's an elite player with a good offensive line and a bunch of other good players around him. And then the quarterback has really, you can just sense like a confidence in that offense with him out there these last couple games. You know, see it as a great challenge and a great opportunity more than anything for us to play, to continue to chase improvement and play the way that we need to play on defense.
1: Well, the Falcons are averaging 40 points per game with Michael Penix Jr. starting, but Bijan Robinson is the star of the show, and primetime seems to suit him really well. In watching what he is capable of doing, in many ways, it's been eye-popping. I talked with his head coach, Kevin Stefanski, this week and asked, with the combination of strength, speed, size, the ability to turn on a dime, have we even come close to seeing the ceiling for what Bijan can do?
2: I could only tell you from my background. I've spent a lot of time. I was around Adrian Peterson for a long time. I was around Nick Chubb for a long time. All these guys are great in their own right, and they're unique in their own right. I can appreciate, though, to the question, I can appreciate the different styles that I as a coach and we as fans have been able to witness. And Bijan is very unique, and not many humans possess the home run speed, the ability to cut, the power to run behind his pads. There's some runs all four of these last weeks where it's not blocked great, and you tip your cap to the defense, and you got to put your head down, and you got to churn those legs. And we call them dirty runs. And there's some dirty runs that maybe gain six, and they have no reason they should gain six. They have no right gaining six, but he puts his head down and churns those legs. So that package of power, speed, ability to fall forward, and then what he can do in the pass game, catch the ball in the backfield, it's very, very rare. I'm glad we got him.
1: I bet you are. The running of this offense, Mike has come back from his injury, and after the first couple of throws, he has looked tremendously comfortable in what he's doing. Is that a function of the experience that he's had? I mean, you're new. How new is your system for him?
2: Sure, I'd give Mike a ton of credit. I'd give Mike and his coaches a ton of credit. They've worked very hard since the spring. You know, this was a new system for everybody in our quarterback room. So understanding the nuance, understanding the whys behind all of these plays, and then just sheer work and reps and getting the under center footwork correct in the run game, understanding the cans, as we call them, in the run game of when we're getting to a pass or we're getting to a different run. I think it's just a lot of work. So if Mike looks comfortable, it's the product of a lot of work that he's done really through the spring, through the summer, and into the season.
1: You come from having had some success in your job previously as the head coach of the Cleveland Browns. And a lot of people that were saying, you know, situation, circumstance didn't make it easy for him in that spot. You know, the quarterback situation, all of it. You'd been a coach of the year. You'd been a playoff coach. Was it a learning experience for you that you've been able to take from and apply immediately to taking over this job?
2: I'm so blessed to have this job. I'm so blessed to have been the coach of the Browns for six seasons. I learn every single day on the job. I really do. I feel like if we're not learning and we're not trying to be the best version of ourselves, we're shortchanging our franchise. So I'm very proud of the things we accomplished. I also know there's things I have to be better at. And I can't tell you how happy I am to be with this group, working every single day with these guys. But the past is the past. I've learned, and I will continue to learn every single day, but really excited about where we are right now.
1: Kev, as always, enjoyed talking to you. Congratulations on the success at this point. Good luck the rest of the way.
2: Appreciate it, Scott.
1: Kevin Stefanski has watched this team turn it around in a gigantic way. 35 points at Green Bay in primetime, 45 points at New Orleans in primetime. Now they get back home again. You want some idea of what kind of a heater this team has been on? Just listen to this one. Bijan Robinson and Drake London have more total yards per game combined in the last 2 weeks than half of the teams in the National Football League. This is going to be interesting tonight as they come in front of the home crowd and take on the Ravens. We come back. We're going to rejoin the field. 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
5: 27 seconds left. Ravens lead 21-20. First and 10 from the 33. Moving pocket. Ryan throwing. On the move. Caught by White at the 10. White turns it upfield. Touchdown, Atlanta. 33 yards. And the Falcons have answered. 26-21, 20 seconds to play. Atlanta has come right back.
6: Ian Eagle with a call right here on Westwood One. The only previous primetime meeting between the Falcons and Ravens came in November of 2010, when the two teams staged a thriller in the Georgia Dome on a Thursday night. After trailing by 13 in the fourth, Baltimore took a 21-20 lead with just 1:05 left when Joe Flacco found Todd Heap in the end zone. But Matt Ryan responded by driving Atlanta 80 yards in just 45 seconds, capping off the march with that Roddy White touchdown with 20 seconds to go. Ryan and Flacco, the only two first-round quarterbacks from the draft 2 years prior, each threw three touchdown passes in their first head-to-head meeting. 38 receiving yards and two scores, including that game winner. Both teams did go on to reach the playoffs that season. That's tonight's memorable moment in football history, sponsored by RK Zero Proof. Some moments are too good to forget. Make every memory count with great taste and zero alcohol. Drink differently. Drink RK. Well, they get an opportunity to do primetime once again, and there's one guy that's not shying away from it. It's probably Bijan Robinson. Last four primetime games, 764 scrimmage yards and seven touchdowns. Can anything slow him or these Falcons down? Let's find out as we head back to Mercedes-Benz Stadium and turn it over to the guys calling the action, Ryan Radke and Derek Rackley. Guys?
7: 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All right, Derek Rackley, let's talk about what each team needs to do to win tonight. Let's start with the Baltimore Ravens trying to get to 4-1 on the season. What are the keys for Jesse Minter's team tonight?
8: Yeah, defensively, they got to keep Bijan Robinson ordinary and not extraordinary, if you know what I mean. Ravens need to keep them to like a 16-carry, 65-yard kind of night on the ground. Now, here's the problem, Ryan. They still got to slow him down in the passing game, too. His hands are as soft as number one wide receivers in this league, and there may not be a better player in the open field than Bijan Robinson. If you can't slow him down and make him ordinary, it could be a long night. And Tyler Huntley needs to make a difference. So often when we see a backup quarterback come in the game, we say he needs to be a game manager. Just get the ball into the hands of the playmakers. Well, that needs to happen, but I also think he needs to make a couple critical decisions, a couple throws. And for Huntley, maybe a couple of runs with his legs that put his offense in position to put points on the board.
7: All right, after 2 weeks, Atlanta looked horrible. The last 2 weeks, they have looked phenomenal. What are the keys for Kevin Stefanski's team to make it 3 in a row tonight?
8: Well, again, on defense, they got to make Derrick Henry hesitate. And if you can't do that, if you can't make him change direction, stop his feet, and he hits the line of scrimmage or the linebacker level with a full head of steam, watch out. Atlanta has been excellent against the run.

0: lead the league, allowing just 48 yards per game on the ground. I think this matchup ends up helping decide this game. And then on offense, they got to have balance. What does that mean? Yes, we know that Bijan Robinson and Brian Robinson can run it like the best in the league, but they need to have those shots down the field from Michael Penix Jr. so they can throw it and they can run it against this defense.
1: 65 degrees here in Atlanta tonight, and the roof is open at Mercedes-Benz Stadium. Not something that happens very often. The remnants of Hurricane Isaias have moved through, and they don't think there will be any more storms here tonight. So the roof open as we get set for this matchup between the Ravens and the Falcons. Atlanta won the toss. They deferred their option to the second half. So we will see Snoop Huntley and the Ravens offense out on the field first. Falcons wearing their red jerseys tonight with white numbers. They have black pants, red and white stripes, and they are wearing the black helmets with a Falcons logo on either side. Ravens will go with the white jerseys. They have purple numbers, purple pants, and they wear the black helmets with the Ravens logo on either side. Jake Bailey is the punter. He'll tee it up at the 35-yard line. He will kick it away from our left to our right. It is time for the opening kickoff, sponsored by Kohl's. Wherever you're watching or listening, Kohl's has everything you need for game day. 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Ravens with two back deep to return. Rasheen Ali is on the near side of the field. Chris Moore is on the far side. Bailey with it teed up at the 35-yard line, standing next to the official, waiting for the ready-to-play signal, which he now has. Bailey will step it off, and we are ready for football. Week 5 of Sunday Night Football is underway as Bailey sends a high end-over-end kick. That's headed back into the end zone. Ali's got it. He's going to drop to a knee. That's a touchback, and the Ravens will start first and 10 at the 35. Snoop Huntley, 8 of 9 in the second half last week, coming in behind Lamar Jackson for 63 yards. He ran it four times for 16 yards. Derrick Henry, of course, phenomenal. He's fourth in the NFL in rushing, tied for the NFL lead with 7 rushing touchdowns this season. Zay Flowers and Rashad Bateman are the wide receivers. The great Mark Andrews is the tight end. First and 10, Ravens at the 35. Ball is on the near side left hash. They'll move right to left. Huntley will line up under center with Henry the single back. Two receivers right, one left. Huntley back, fakes the handoff, flip it to Flowers and end around. Running around the right side. Has a crease along the numbers 40, up to the 45, and he spins his way out to about the 47, maybe the 48. Xavier Watts made the tackle, but a flip to Zay Flowers goes around the right side for 13.
0: Pretty good start there from Declan Doyle, the offensive coordinator for the Ravens, using Derrick Henry that time as a decoy, thinking, hey, we're going to start this game off with Tyler Huntley as our quarterback. Let Derrick Henry. No. And they show it to Henry, give it the ball to Flowers coming around the formation. They've been using him a lot in different formations this year.
1: Huntley in the gun, Henry to his left, receivers left and right. Here's the snap. This time they're going to give it to Henry, a little inside give along the right hash across the 50. And he dives his way down to the Falcons 45-yard line. Jesse Bates was there for the stop along with C.J. Henderson. Gain of 7 on a play that took a little while to get going, but Derrick Henry picks up 7 yards.
0: Well, a little bit flipping the responsibilities that time, showing some misdirection, which I think is kind of messing up the Falcons a little bit with what's going on in the backfield. That time showing the fake to Zay Flowers coming across the formation, but a reverse all the way around, giving the ball back to Henry, and he falls into a 7-yard gain.
1: Henry will check out. Justice Hill is in. Second down 3. Shotgun snap. Huntley back. Looks right. Throws right. Hill is there. He's got it. Stumbles and loses the football out of bounds. And they're going to say it's an incomplete pass. They're going to say that Justice Hill never secured that ball. And boy, that's a missed opportunity, Rack. He was wide open with room to run.
0: Yeah, Kendall Daniels, the linebacker, the rookie out in Oklahoma, he was the one in coverage, and he ends up late getting out to the flat. That was wide open. Would have been an easy first down and a play that I think Justice Hill makes all the time, but he's not able to corral in the football.
1: Third down and 3. This has been a trouble spot for the Ravens this year. They've converted just over 32% of their third downs, 27th in the league. Third and 3 for the Falcons, 45. Huntley in the gun with Hill to his right. Two receivers stacked left, one right. Here's the snap. They're going to give it to Hill. Off the left side, big hole, into the secondary 30, down to the 25 before he is wrapped up and dragged down. Justice Hill exploding through the left side, picks up 20. It's a Ravens first down.
0: Wow, we talk so much about Derrick Henry, but Justice Hill can beat you in different ways. And they go third and short, run the football with a little zone scheme working, sealing off the defensive tackle, climbing up to the next level. But Justice Hill sees the seam and explodes upfield for the first down.
1: Call it a gain of 21 to the Falcons, 24. First and 10 Ravens. Henry back in as the single back. Huntley is under center. Two receivers right, one left. Now Andrews motions into the backfield as a fullback. Huntley barks out the signals, takes the snap. He will hand it off to Henry, running left of the numbers, has a lane. Henry to the 20, gets out of an ankle tackle and then stumbles forward. Boy, they got just enough of Derrick Henry to trip him up. Down at about the 19-yard line, Kendall Daniels on the stop. It'll go as a gain of five. It'll bring up second and five.
0: Yeah, Daniels somehow gets just enough of an ankle, which we normally see Derrick Henry run right through those kind of tackles, but he gets tripped up. If he ends up sliding out of that tackle, Henry likely goes into the end zone.
1: Second down five, ball at the Falcons 19. It's on the near side left hash. Huntley under center. Henry is the single back, two receivers stacked right, one left. Now Andrews motions in from the right side. Here's the snap, back on a play fake. Huntley rolling to his right, being chased, looking downfield, throws to the sideline, caught at the sticks by Flowers, toe taps on the sideline, cuts back inside the 10, and he's down around the 8. And that'll be a first down. Flowers made the first man miss, then was tiptoeing the sideline, cut back inside, and ends up picking 11. Divine Diablo made the stop. It'll be first and goal, Baltimore from the 8.
0: Well, Braylon Trice, former draft pick for the Falcons, elevated from the practice squad. He's pursuing. Huntley's not able to get him out on the edge. Gets the ball in the hands of Zay Flowers. Ryan, how did he get his foot down in the ground in reverse course like that?
1: No idea, but he made it look good. Flowers, single man out to the right. Three tight ends left. Huntley under center on first and goal from the 8. Takes the snap. He's back. He'll hand it off. Henry running left. Looking to turn the corner and does. Down to the 5. Lowers his shoulder. Dives, and he's down to the 1. They will mark him just shy. They're going to put him down at about the half-yard line. It'll be second and goal from there. Call it a gain of 7 for the King.
0: Well, somehow, Ryan, Mike Hughes goes low on Derrick Henry here. And it looks like we saw a replay. They might end up taking another look at this. Mike Hughes goes low. Yeah, his elbow, his right elbow does hit the turf before he gets the ball across. Normally, Derrick Henry runs through those type of tackles, but Mike Hughes went low enough.
1: Second down and goal inside the 1. Now Henry's going to line up in the Wildcat. Receivers left and right. Henry takes the snap, runs right, hit in the backfield, can't spin away, and he's going to be dropped for a loss. There's flags on the play down around the 1-yard line. Henry was taken down back at about the 3 by Jervon Dexter. And the penalty is going to go against Baltimore. It's an illegal formation, so we'll see what Kevin Stefanski wants to do here. Brad Allen is our referee.
2: Illegal formation. Offense number 76, who had reported as eligible, was covered. That penalty is declined. Third down.
1: So Stefanski will decline the penalty. He's going to make it third and goal now from the 3.
0: Well, Falcons finally get that penetration up front that you need to, especially when you see a Wildcat formation with Derrick Henry that close to the goal line. You know what's going to happen. He's trying to just power his way into the end zone. But Dexter, coming over in a trade from the Bears, has been really effective since he's gotten on that Falcons defensive line.
1: Dexter woke up with an eye infection this morning, but he is in there. Now the Ravens will go empty. Huntley lines up with the shotgun, two receivers left and right. Here's the snap, Huntley back, looking, fires right side, incomplete, in and out of the hands of Andrews at the goal line. It was kind of an awkward snap. It took Huntley a second to collect it, and then he fired a fastball to Andrews on the right side. The ball went right through his hands, and on fourth and goal, the field goal team is coming out.
0: Well, the protection was there initially, Ryan. There was enough time, but I think you're right. I think the snap ended up kind of getting his concentration off. He had to get his eyes off of his receivers, and his tight end, Mark Andrews, was wide open. He's just not able to bring it in, so the Falcons get the goal line stop that they need and the field goal unit on.
1: So Tyler Loop, who had a 64-yarder last week, comes on for a 21-yard attempt. Here's the snap, the spot, the kick from Loop is on the way. It is right down the middle. It is good, and the Ravens jump out to the early lead. With that field goal, Barbasol will make another donation to Kurt and Brenda Warner's Treasure House, a living community for adults with disabilities. 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Close Shave America, Close Shave Barbasol. 10 minutes, 27 seconds to go in the first quarter. Ravens 3, Falcons will have it when we return. This is Westwood One's coverage of the National Football League.
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1: 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Tyler Loop with a 21-yard field goal. And the Ravens have a 3-0 lead as Loop gets set to kick it away. End-over-end kick. Alameda Zacchaeus has it around his own 7. Near side numbers up to the 15-20. Cuts left across the 25 to the 30. Takes a shot. He's down at about the 33. Penalty flags come in from behind the return. And this is going to be a hold against the Falcons that will back them up.
2: During the return, holding. Receiving team, number 34. 10-yard penalty from the spot of the foul. It's first down, Atlanta.
1: So, here comes the Falcons offense for the first time, led by Michael Penix. In his last two games, he's completed over 73% of his throws, 479 yards, two touchdowns and a pick. Bijan Robinson, second in the NFL in rushing and scrimmage yards, is the running back. Drake London, Alameda Zacchaeus, Jahan Dotson, the wide receivers. Kyle Pitts and Austin Hooper are the tight ends. First down and 10. Penix will line up in the shotgun. He's got Bijan Robinson off to his left. Ball resting inside the 20-yard line. They've got it back at the 17. Penix now will walk up under center. Receivers to either side. Penix looks to his left, looks to his right. Brings a receiver in motion from the left. That's London. Here's the snap. Penix back on a play fake. Sets his feet. Looking. Throws deep down the middle. It's almost intercepted. Trying to get it to London. Nate Wiggins undercut the route. And he almost and maybe should have had an INT.
0: Yeah, that would have been a pick six there, Ryan. That ball was not well thrown for Michael Penix. It was behind his intended receiver. That's a deep dig route. So coming in from the right side of the offensive formation through the middle of the field, it was late. Nate Wiggins was all over it, undercuts it, and almost has an interception.
1: Second down 10 for the Falcons, 17. Penix in the gun, two receivers, right, one left. Here's the snap. Give it to Bijan Robinson. Starts left, cuts it up between the hash marks. Works his way out to the 20, maybe the 21-yard line. On the first touch of the night for Bijan Robinson. Tavius Robinson brings him down. It's a gain of 4, and that'll bring up third down and 6 for Atlanta. Falcons 18th in the league so far, converting just over 37% of their third downs.
0: Just like, it's a different challenge for Baltimore, but getting Bijan Robinson, getting a hand on him before he gets an open space.
1: Two receivers right, shotgun snap, Penix back, looks, throws short right side, knocked down, incomplete. And the Falcons go 3 and out. That was Tavius Robinson again who swatted that ball away. And here comes Jake Bailey to punt.
0: Yeah, quite honestly, Ron, I'm not quite sure where Penix was going with this football. He was under duress. Linebacker ends up coming unblocked here. I think he was trying to just drop this off to Bijan Robinson on a little angle route coming out of the backfield. This ends up going right into Tavius Robinson for the deflection.
1: Well, if that's the case, the problem is Robinson had cut in, and that throw went out.
0: Yeah.
1: Here's LeJonte Wester back to return. Bailey just gets this one away. High spiraling kick. Wester signals for a fair catch, and he's got it at about his own 23-yard line. And that's where the Ravens will have it when we return after a 56-yard punt. 9:33 to go first quarter. Ravens 3, Falcons nothing. 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
1: 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Well, if you're a Ravens fan and you're looking for positive signs, I will offer you this. The Falcons came into the game tonight number one in the NFL in rush defense. They give up 48 yards per game. They had allowed fewer than 50 yards rushing in each of the last two games. On the Ravens' first drive, 51 yards on the ground.
0: Yeah, the misdirection. The game plan coming in from Declan Doyle was very good. Not just Derrick Henry, also using Justice Hill as well. And I just don't think the Atlanta Falcons expected some of that. Now, what happens is Zay Flowers has been used a lot differently this year. Outside, inside, in the backfield, a lot more motion. And his electricity, I think, is something that helps this offense. He can be a big factor in this game, whether he's getting the football or he's being used as a decoy.
1: Flowers coming in tonight, 8th in the NFL in receiving yards. Remember, he's only played 3 games. He missed a game. He's had a troublesome foot injury that he's been dealing with. But you're right. I mean, he's been off to the best start of his career. Ravens with their second drive, 1st and 10 at their own 23. Huntley under center. Henry is the single back. Bateman, single wide receiver out to the left. Huntley stands up, puts his hands on either side of his helmet. Goes back under center, takes the snap, tosses it to Henry, running right, cuts it up across the hash marks, across the 25 to the 30-yard line, and Derrick Henry is going to have himself a first down out to the 33 before Xavier Watts could make the stop. That'll go as a gain of 10 for Henry, and a first down run. The Ravens just keep adding to that rushing total.
0: Now Baltimore ends up going unbalanced. Extra lineman with Carson Vinson into the game, number 76, with two tight ends as well. Zay Flowers not even out on the field, so they go heavy pack. Able to gash Atlanta on the very first play of this drive.
1: Ravens from their own 34. Pistol formation now. Henry is the running back. Here's the snap. Huntley back to pass. Sets his feet. Looks. Hit. Huntley trying to get away. Can't do it. He's wrapped up and sacked. The pressure got in on Tyler Huntley, and Jared Ivey, the second-year man from Ole Miss, picks up the sack. He brings him down back at the 26-yard line for a loss of 8.
0: Jared Ivey ends up coming over at the end of training camp off of waivers, so recently signed from Atlanta, finds his way, beats the guard, immediately gets around the corner. Huntley tries to get away from him. Ivey holds onto that right leg and gets him down on the ground for a sack.
1: They spot her to the 25-yard line. Second down, 19. Ravens will go empty. 3 receivers left, 2 right, including Hill. Huntley back in the shotgun, lifts his left leg, gets the snap. He's back to pass. He throws short over the middle, caught by Andrews on the left hash. He spins out toward the numbers. He lost the football. It's picked up by the Falcons. Racing down the near sideline. All the way into the end zone is Jesse Bates. And for now, it's a Falcons touchdown. Andrews got it knocked away by Divine Diablo, and Jesse Bates scooped it up and took it in. And that is how the Falcons claim the lead. 8:03 to go first quarter. It is 6-3 Atlanta.
0: I just got a chance to see the replay here, and this ball is definitely out. Sidney Brown, who was brought over this offseason to play that nickel position, he knocks the football out with his left arm, comes in with a punch, that ball comes out, and the Falcons are used to seeing Jesse Bates all around the football, specifically in the interception category. This time he scoops up the fumble, takes it back for a touchdown.
1: So a defensive touchdown for Atlanta, and that'll bring on Nick Folk for the PAT. Folk, the veteran, eyes the upright, says he's ready. Snap is on the way. Bailey puts it down. The kick is up, and it is good. And the Atlanta Falcons have a first quarter lead of 7-3, 8:03 to go in the opening stanza. 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
1: 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So Jesse Bates, a 36-yard fumble return for touchdown. And the Falcons have a 7-3 lead as Jake Bailey gets sent to kick it away. Rasheen Ali, Chris Moore back deep to return. Bailey's opening kickoff tonight went into the end zone. On the approach, end over end kick. Ali again backing up into the end zone. He's got it a yard deep. He'll drop to his left knee. And the ball will come out to the 35. Back to the fumble, though, Rack. I continue to be amazed week by week how good guys have got at punching the football out.
0: Yeah, I mean, it's definitely an art. And sometimes guys are just coming to secure the tackle. Sometimes guys just see the football and they've just got that knack, right, where they feel like they still can secure the tackle, but they see the football. Maybe it's hanging out a little bit, and they got a perfect angle. They come in there almost like they're wearing a boxing glove and knock that football out.
1: First down and 10, Ravens now, their third possession. They'll start at their own 35-yard line. Out of the eye, Henry is the tailback. Huntley under center. Here's the snap, handoff. This is Henry, straight ahead, big hole across the 40. Covers up the football, and he powers his way close to a first down. They're going to mark him down at the 44. It'll be a run of 9. Diablo on the stop. The Ravens have that running game going. There's some big holes being opened up right now for Derrick Henry.
0: Yeah, credit this offensive line that has seen their share of injuries throughout this early part of the season. On about their fourth center this year, they're having to move one of their guards over to play the center position. Andrew Voorhees out this game, but so far they are winning the line of scrimmage, specifically in the run game.
1: Two receivers left, one right. Now Henry's going to take another direct snap. He'll sweep to his right, and he doesn't get much, but he may have gotten the first down. It's going to depend on the spot. He needed the 45. Lakale London, the tackle. And let's see if the ball is touching the 45 or not. There is an injured Raven down on the field. That's one of the offensive linemen. We were just talking about how they're already thin. That's Roger Rosengarten, their right tackle. And the trainers are going to have to come out and have a look at him. So the Ravens, as Rack mentioned, down to their fourth center. They made a trade for Cam Jurgens this week. He's inactive, though, tonight. He suffered a concussion in last week's game for Philadelphia. So Venga Ioane, who started the season at right guard, the first rounder out of Penn State, is now playing center. Emory Jones getting a started guard tonight. And now Rosengarten, the right tackle, was hurt on that play. And by the way, they said that Henry did not make the line to gain. He's about a half yard shy. So it's going to be third and short coming up. When we return, 7:06 to go, first quarter. Falcons 7, Ravens 3. 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
1: 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Roger Rosengarten limped off. He was quickly into the tent, but he is already back out on the sideline testing his leg. Carson Vinson, second-year man from Alabama A&M, replaces him. Ravens, meanwhile, have a third down about a half yard from their own 44. Huntley is under center, and he's going to take the snap and drive straight ahead. And he should have the first down, and does, crossing the 45-yard line. And a new set of downs now for Baltimore.
0: Well, that, Ryan, the old traditional quarterback sneak, not the tush push that we're seeing become so popular now in 2026 and these few years prior. Just sometimes you don't need to get too cute, right? Just let the quarterback find the opening in the defense, get skinny, get upfield, pick up the first down.
1: Ravens will go with an extra offensive lineman. Chuma Edoga just elevated off the practice squad, checks in. Huntley a lineup under center, two receivers left. Henry is the single back. First and 10 Ravens from their own 46. Huntley looks over the defense, takes the snap. Back on a play fake, rush coming. Huntley steps up, throws. That one is batted incomplete. Huntley had some room to run. He tried to dump it short left to Derrick Henry, and the ball got knocked away. Looked like it was Kendall Daniels, the fourth rounder out of Oklahoma, that broke it up. That'll bring up second and 10.
0: Yeah, the initial pressure coming from Brandon Dorlus coming around the outside ends up beating Carson Vincent, who just came into the game at that tackle position. He's who forces Tyler Huntley up in the hole. He's just trying to dump this one off to Derrick Henry. And as you mentioned, Kendall Daniels realizes he's not going to get to him, but gets his hands up and knocks that football away.
1: Rosengarten is back in now with right tackle for the Ravens. Second down and 10. Huntley under center. Two receivers right, one left. Justice Hill, the single back. Here's the snap. They'll toss it to Hill. Running right. Cuts it up along the numbers. Has a lane to the 50. Then he trips and falls. They're going to mark him down in Ravens territory at the 49-yard line. Justice Hill had more room to run, but the turf monster got it. And that'll bring up a third down and short after a run of five.
0: Yeah, he presses this thing outside, Ryan, and he finds the cutback lane. Sticks his right foot in the ground. Gets uphill. And then somehow he ends up falling down on the ground. But you're right, he had plenty of space in front of him for another explosive run.
1: I said third and short, more like third and medium. Third down and five. Ravens will go with a slot right. Bateman inside of Andrews. Two receivers stacked left, including Flowers. Huntley in the gun with Hill to his left. Andrews in motion from the right. Here's the snap. Hand off Hill, dancing along the right hash, and there is nothing there. He gets swallowed up and dropped at the line of scrimmage. Dorlus led the charge. It is fourth down, and the punt team is coming out.
0: Well, they ran on third down on the first drive of the game. They ran the football straight up the gut, kind of caught the Falcons' defense off guard a little bit. This time they go run game again on third and medium. Falcons win at the line of scrimmage all over Justice Hill on this one. I actually thought, Ryan, they might go play action there with Justice Hill and put the ball in the air.
1: Ryan Eckley, the rookie sixth rounder out of Michigan State, will punt. Alameda Zacchaeus waits inside the 10-yard line. Eckley hits an end-over-end punt. Zacchaeus signals for a fair catch, moving to his left and secures it around the 12-yard line. And that's where the Falcons will have it, with 4 minutes and 47 seconds remaining in the first quarter, leading 7-3 after a 37-yard punt. We'll step aside. 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
1: 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Falcons 7, Ravens 3. A defensive touchdown, putting the Falcons on top. Jesse Bates with a 36-yard fumble return for a touchdown. And the Falcons defense, they've given up some rushing yards, but they make the stop on down. They have the ball back with this first quarter lead.
0: Yeah, they got the stop on the goal line earlier, forcing the field goal. That could have been a Ravens touchdown there, where they had the football on the 1-yard line, and then they get the third down stop. So second offensive drive here for Michael Penix. Did not throw the football well on the first drive. Way off the mark on his first throw. Ends up getting his second one batted down. See if he settles down a little bit here on the second drive.
1: Penix under center with receivers left and right. Bijan Robinson is the single back. Penix brings a man in motion from the left. That's Pitts, the tight end. He'll hand it off Robinson, running left. Cuts it back right between the hash marks. 15 to the 20. Breaks an ankle tackle. 25 across the 30. And he's all the way out to around the 33 before Roquan Smith can bring him down. They'll mark him at the 32. It's a gain of 20 for Bijan Robinson.
0: I mean, these are the Houdini plays, and how he has this type of vision, Ryan, I have no idea. This is outside zone to the left. It's clogged up. He breaks this one all the way back and then finds a seam, ends up breaking a tackle for Malachi Starks with an explosive running play.
1: First and 10, Falcons at their own 32, receivers left and right. Robinson again, the single back. Penix is under center. Looks over the defense. Penix has the snap. He's back. They're going to hand it off on a draw. Robinson jumps to his left between the hash marks, and he dives his way out to about the 35-yard line. That'll be a gain of 3, and it'll bring up second down and 7. Zion Young, the second-rounder out of Missouri, made the stop. You know, we talk so much, Rack, about the power of Derrick Henry. Bijan Robinson's got some power, too. He's fast, but he's also got some power in his game.
0: Fast, he's quick, he's elusive, but yes, he can run over you as well. He's got extremely strong lower half.
1: Second down and 7. Two receivers right, two tight ends left. Robinson remains the single back. Kyle Hamilton creeping up to the line of scrimmage for Baltimore. Here's the snap. Penix back on a play fake. Rolling left, looking, throws short, and it's incomplete. Trying to get that one to Drake London. But pressure in the face of Penix. He had to dump it off. Ethan Burke was out there in coverage. And now a 3rd and 7 coming up for Atlanta.
0: Yeah, probably a smart decision there from Penix, because his receiver is going to end up getting blown up by the rookie Ethan Burke out of Texas, who was just right there. Knew that they were coming on the bootleg to the backside. That play ends up getting kind of blown up from both sides.
1: Burke had his first NFL sack a week ago. 3rd down and 7. Falcons now at their own 35. Penix will line up in the shotgun. Trips left, single man right. Penix waits, right foot in front of left. Looks over the defense, points with his right hand, bends toward the line of scrimmage, gets the snap. He's back to throw. He pumps. He pulls it down, steps up, moving to his right. Penix looking out toward the sideline, ducks his shoulder, takes a shot from Hamilton, and he is dropped around the 40-yard line. Boy, Kyle Hamilton laid the wood to Michael Penix, stops him shy of the line to gain, and Atlanta will punt it away.
0: Well, he ends up having to tuck this one down and run with it. Then I think when he gets out to the perimeter, Ryan, he realizes that he's not going to be able to outrun the defense to the sideline, did not make a decision to slide fast enough, and then realizes he's going to take a hit here. Not very many times do defensive players get an opportunity for a hit on the quarterback. Kyle Hamilton gets off the block, and he's able to get him down.
1: So LeJonte Wester back to return the Jake Bailey punt. Wester standing at his own 10-yard line. Bailey gets a chest-high snap, hits away a spinning kick. Wester moving to his left, signals fair catch, now comes up, and he makes a diving catch around the 15-yard line. That ball was dying, and LeJonte Wester able to collect it right at the 15. A 46-yard punt and no return. Let's pause 10 seconds for station identification. 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
7: 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Tony Freeman leaves his feet, comes down with it.
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1: 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Now they move the ball back a yard to the 14. So that's where the Ravens will start. First down and 10. They trail 7-3 with 2:31 to go in the first quarter. This is the 4th possession of this first quarter for the Ravens. Snoop Huntley is 2 of 5 for 20 yards. Derrick Henry, 7 carries, 37 yards. Pistol formation. Henry is the back. 3 receivers, bunch right, single man left. Huntley looks out to his right, brings Flowers in short motion from that side. Here's the snap. Huntley has it. Back to pass. Pumps, throws, short right side, caught by Flowers. And Flowers crouches down and backs his way out to about the 20-yard line for a gain of 6. Divine Diablo on the stop. And that'll bring up 2nd down and 4.
0: Huntley kind of double hitches there on that throw to Zay Flowers. I think he was trying to get it to him quickly, but then he hesitated, got spooked away initially, but still ends up finding a way to get the football to him. As you mentioned, Diablo right there to make the play. That's a tough tackle in open space against Zay Flowers.
1: Huntley will line up in the gun. He's got Henry to his left and Flowers to his right. 2 receivers left, 1 right. 2nd down 4, Ravens at their own 20. Flowers in motion to the left. Here's the snap. Hand off Henry. Runs off the right side. And he's out to about the 22-yard line. Gain of a couple on the play. Lakeil London, Zach Harrison combined on the stop. And now a third and two coming up for Baltimore with 1:37 to go here in the first quarter. And the Falcons leading it 7-3.
0: Ryan, a lot of times when they use Zay Flowers in that motion, like when he starts in the backfield and motions out, what they're doing is they're trying to get that run support defender to get out of the box. That time, Sidney Brown motioning out with Zay Flowers to get out of that box.
1: Two receivers right, one left. Low snap, handled by Huntley. Back to pass, rush coming, throws short. That one is caught at the 25-yard line. Devontae Walker with just his third catch of the year, and it looks like they're going to give him the first down. I thought he caught it at the 25. They're going to mark him right at the 24. Kendall Daniels with the stop. It will be good enough for a first down.
0: Pretty quick motion there from the official as he, right when he catches it, just saw the replay. He ends up forward progress was at about the 24 and a half, and they needed to get to the 24 for the first down.
1: So officially called the 25, first and 10 Baltimore. Huntley will go under center. Henry is the single back. Three tight ends bunched.

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2: Second down and one. Two receivers left, one right. Flowers goes in motion from left to right. Henry is the running back, and before the snap, we have reached the end of the first quarter here in Atlanta. With the score, the Falcons 7 and the Ravens 3. 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
3: 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I'll never say Kings Hawaiian, the best slider in football.
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2: 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Well, after 15 minutes, the Ravens ran 22 plays to the Falcons 7. Baltimore outgained Atlanta 109-32. The Ravens had the ball for almost 12 minutes in the first quarter, and yet the only stat that really matters, Falcons 7, Ravens 3.
1: Yep, turnover taken back for a touchdown by Jesse Bates that was knocked out by Sidney Brown, and sometimes that can be the difference. It looks like this game has started all Baltimore, especially up front, with all the injuries that they've had to endure. We're talking about a fourth-string center playing now, but they've been winning up front. Been able to run the football with both Derrick Henry and Justice Hill through 15 minutes.
2: Henry, 9 carries, 49 yards. Hill, 3 carries for 26 yards. Tyler Huntley, 4 of 7, 28 yards in that first quarter. Ravens have it second down and one. They've got the ball at their own 34-yard line. Henry is the single back. Huntley is under center. Receivers left and right. Here's the snap. Huntley back. He'll hand it off. Henry runs right outside the hash marks and picks up the first down as he works his way out to about the 38-yard line. Kendall Daniels on the tackle. It's a gain of 4. It'll move the sticks for the Ravens.
1: Baltimore keeping themselves in very manageable situations, and a lot of that can be done when you have Henry, like I mentioned, ripping off 6, 7, 8, 9 yards on first down. They're trying to stay out of these second and 12, third and 17 type situations. You can do that when you run the football effectively.
2: First and 10 Ravens from their own 38. Two receivers left, one to the right. Huntley under center, and there was movement up front. The Falcons jumped into the neutral zone. Let's see, the officials are going to talk about this. Mason Smith jumped into the neutral zone. He was over the center, and then Rosengarten at right tackle came out of his stance.
6: Neutral zone infraction. Defense, no tackle. 5-yard penalty. First down.
2: So that will go against Smith, and a free 5 yards for Baltimore.
1: Yeah, definitely not wanting to do that, because that makes it real easy to just continue to turn around, hand the ball off to Derrick Henry when you're sitting at first and 5 now. You don't want to do any favors for this offense.
2: Ravens from their own 43, moving left to right on the second quarter. White jerseys, purple pants. Huntley under center. Henry is the single back. Two receivers stack right, one out to the left.

0: Huntley brings a receiver in motion. That's Walker from the right. Here's the snap. Huntley back on a play fake. Sets his feet, looks left, steps up in the pocket. He's going to tuck it down. He's got nowhere to go. Maybe got back to the line of scrimmage. Kendall Daniels was there to wrap him up. Depending on the spot, that may end up being a sack. It is going to be second down and about five.
1: Ryan, they lined up Kendall Daniels on the line of scrimmage. He lined up as the left defensive end, but didn't even rush off of the ball. It was almost kind of like he was spying Tyler Huntley there, and once he saw him step up, he just ends up folding back inside, ends up making the play.
0: That will go as a sack for Daniels, his first in the NFL. Second down and five, Ravens at their own 43. Huntley under center with receivers left and right. Henry remains the running back. Here's the snap. Huntley back. Hand off Henry. Running left. Lowers his shoulder. Powers out to about the 45. And then a host of red jerseys meet and shove Derrick Henry backwards after a gain of two. Diablo was the first guy there. And now a third and three coming up for Baltimore.
1: Diablo and also another defensive back there to meet him. That's the way to get Derrick Henry slowed down, is get two bodies there, if not three or four. Because a lot of times he'll end up running through that first contact. That's Mike Hughes that ends up getting in on that tackle as well, and Henry not able to push both of those.
0: Henry will check out. Justice Hill checks in. Third down and three, Ravens. They've got the ball at their own 45. Slot right, single man left. Huntley in the gun with Hill to his left side. Walker comes in motion from the right. Here's the snap. Huntley back, looks, throws right on the slant. Drop by Flowers. Would have been a first down. It was across the 50. The throw was a little bit low. Zay Flowers couldn't hang on. Mike Hughes was in coverage, and that'll bring out the punt team.
1: Ryan, looked like Zay Flowers kind of slowed down a little bit. I don't know if he got spooked thinking that the middle of the field safety was there and Jesse Bates was back there, but I think if he continues to run full speed, even though the ball was a little bit low, I think Zay Flowers would tell you he's got to make that catch.
0: So Ryan Eckley to punt. Alameda Zacchaeus waiting inside his 10-yard line to return. Eckley, the youngster out of Michigan State, trying to pin the Falcons deep here. Eckley standing back and waiting. Play clock melts down to two, down to one. And the Ravens are going to let the play clock run out.
2: Delay a game. Offense. 5-yard penalty. Fourth down.
0: So Eckley will give himself a little more room here.
1: I'm not sure, quite sure if that was by design. And Eckley wants to lay into a ball, but there was no really hurry up by that punt team. They'll back themselves up here.
0: So move it back to the 40-yard line. That means Zacchaeus will move up around the 15. As Eckley gets set to punt it away. 12:30 to go, second quarter. Falcons 7, Ravens 3. Here's the snap to Eckley. Gets away a high spiraling kick. Zacchaeus backing up around the 5-yard line. Has it at the 6. He'll run to his left across the 10. Cuts it up 15. Flag flies. And he is wrapped up and brought down at about the 18-yard line. We'll see about the marker, which was thrown here on the near sideline. Brad Allen slowly walking down, hearing from his crew, and will give us the announcement on the flag. Looks like the Falcons are starting to back up.
2: During the kick, holding, receiving team, 10-yard penalty from the end of the kick. It's first down, Atlanta. Timeout.
0: So the Falcons will indeed be backed up and have the ball inside their own 10-yard line when we return. 12:17 to go here in the first half. Falcons lead the Ravens 7-3. This is Westwood One's coverage of the National Football League.
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0: 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Well, we talked about this turnaround for the Falcons. They have scored 80 points in their last two games after scoring just 16 in their first two. The Falcons are the third team in NFL history to rank last in points per game after 2 weeks and then rank first in the next 2 weeks. The last team to do it was the 94 Minnesota Vikings. Falcons with it first and 10 at their own three. Handoff, Brian Robinson running straight ahead. And he's out to about the 5 yard line. Gets stacked up by a host of white shirts and driven backward. Gain of 2. And that'll bring up second down and 8. Broderick Washington was the first man there. But Brian Robinson had a big game on Monday night. 14 carries, 62 yards, and 3 touchdowns in that blowout win against the Saints.
1: Falcons really able to run the football however they wanted in that game, and both these running backs made a huge difference in that Monday night affair.
0: Receivers left and right, tight ends on either end of the line. Penix goes under center. Second down, 8. Falcons at their own 5. Brian Robinson remains the running back. Penix gets the snap. He's back, handed off Robinson, running left toward the numbers, and he collapses forward out to about the 8 yard line. That'll be 3 more for Brian Robinson. Set up 3rd down and 5. Roquan Smith, the Ravens' leading tackler, made the stop. Now, Brian and Bijan Robinson, the leading duo for rushing yards in the NFL. The Robinsons, the first Atlanta duo to each have multiple rushing touchdowns in a game since Dave Hampton and Eddie Ray in 1973 for Atlanta.
1: 4 years before my time, so I can't say I'm familiar with that game.
0: Trips right, single man left. Yeah, before you were born, not before you started your career.
1: Right.
0: Penix back in the gun. Bijan Robinson back in and running back. Here's the snap. Blitz coming. Quick throw right side, incomplete. Down at the feet of Drake London. Roquan Smith was in coverage, and Penix had to get rid of it quickly. Chandler Rivers is the guy that applied the heat, and that'll bring out the punt team. Another 3 and out.
1: And somehow Michael Penix ended up getting spooked there because, yes, Rivers ends up coming, but Bijan Robinson is right there. And he comes over and he sticks his face right in the middle of him. He's got plenty of time. He's trying to hit a quick speed out, but I don't think he was even going to pick up the first down.
0: Bailey will punt it away. It's a high twisting kick. Wester backing up inside the 40, back to about the 36. Starts to his right, cuts it up 40. He's to the 45, avoids an ankle tackle, and then gets slammed down up at about the 46, maybe the 47-yard line. And the Ravens will have good field position here with 10:35 to go in the first half, trailing the Falcons 7-3. Don't miss all the NFL excitement next Sunday on CBS and Fox. Check your local listings for games and times in your area. Catch the NFL on CBS and Fox. Orac, right now with the Ravens offense, they've been able to run the ball pretty much at will. The passing game, it seems like every time Huntley drops back to pass, he's under some sort of pressure.
1: Yeah, absolutely. Neither of these quarterbacks have been able to throw the football combined. We have 28 passing yards in this game. Michael Penix 0 for 4. And Tyler Huntley, 4 of 8 for just 28 yards. So really no passing game going on so far.
0: Receivers left and right. Pistol formation. Here's the snap. Huntley fakes the handoff. Dumps it off short right. Caught by Quavos across the 50 to the 45. Down to the Falcons 40. Turns his back and falls forward all the way down to about the 36-yard line. Diablo with the tackle, but Josh Quavos, the fifth rounder out of Alabama, was just his second catch of the year, and that one's good for 17.
1: So much attention from the Falcons defense going on the play fake to Henry, and Quavos ends up wide open out in the flat.
0: Ravens get lined up in a hurry. Shotgun formation. Henry, the running back, low snap, handled by Huntley. Handoff, Henry off the left side, and Henry takes it down to about the 34. That'll be a gain of 2. That'll bring up second down and 8. Zach Harrison with the tackle. That was another snap, though, from Ioane that was off target. We've seen probably 4 or 5 of those already here tonight.
1: Yeah, I mean, he's doing his best here. Remember, he came in to be a guard here, but he's having to kind of pick up the slack because of all the injuries, and sometimes you just got to learn a new position to help the better of your offense, but the shotgun snap's not necessarily working out the best.
0: Two receivers left and right on second down and 8. Here's the snap. They're going to toss it to Flowers, sweeping right. He wants to throw it, avoids the rush, now tucks it down and gets wrapped up around the neck and dropped back around the original line of scrimmage. They tossed it to Flowers running to the right. He was looking downfield, had nothing there, tried to tuck it down, and Cameron Thomas just clotheslined him down for a loss of 2.
1: Well, he's looking downfield for Bateman, but he realizes that there's 2 safeties back, and Jesse Bates was lurking back there, so he didn't have anything open right away. He ends up getting flushed back inside. You mentioned takes a big hit here trying to go with a wide receiver pass.
0: So that'll bring up 3rd down and 10. 2 receivers left, 2 right. Low snap, handled by Huntley. Back to throw, fires to Hill. Right side along the numbers. He's across the 35. And Justice Hill is down to the 33-yard line. So it's a short gain of 3. That'll bring up 4th down and 7. And that'll bring out Tyler Loop. Jervon Dexter made the tackle on that last play.
1: Well, Justice Hill just not able to get his footing after he catches that pass because he had numbers. Emory Jones was out in front as a lead blocker on top of Jesse Bates. And if he could have caught that one cleanly with his feet underneath him, there's a chance that he shakes and finds a way to get upfield for a first down.
0: We don't say this often on turf. Justice Hill might need to change his shoes. He has been slipping all over the place. 51-yard attempt for Loop. He hit from 21 earlier. Here's the snap, the spot. The kick from Loop is on the way, and it is good. Just inside the left upright. That ball looked like it was hooking. It straightened out just enough, and Loop has his second field goal to bring the Ravens within 1. With that field goal, Barbasol will make another donation to Kurt and Brenda Warner's Treasure House, a living community for adults with disabilities. 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
0: 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Tyler Loop with a 51-yard field goal, his second field goal of the night. Ravens now within one, trailing the Falcons 7-6 with 8:04 to go here in the second quarter. Ravens trying to get to 4-1 on the season and move to a perfect 3-0 on the road. Falcons looking for a third can get a victory after an 0-2 start. Loop will kick it away. Brian Robinson and Zacchaeus back deep to return. High end over and kickoff. Zacchaeus moving back into his right. He's got it at the 6 far side, up across the 15 to the 20. Angles left, takes a shot, and goes down just across the 20-yard line. My goodness. Rasheen Ali, the third string running back, put an absolute shot on Zacchaeus and takes him down at around the 22-yard line.
1: Yeah, these new kickoff rules, Ryan, like a lot of times you look and it's like, oh, looks like he might have a seam, and then all of a sudden somebody just comes out of nowhere and you get those hits like we just saw from Ali.
0: Rasheen Ali is listed at 5'11", 210. He just played a lot bigger than that.
1: Yes, he did.
0: My goodness.
1: All right, Michael Penix is going to have to settle down here. He's, as we talked about, he's 0 for 4. We've got zero passing yards. Baltimore has not respected that Atlanta could push the ball downfield yet.
0: Twin receivers left and right. First and 10 Falcons at their own 22. Penix in the shotgun brings Jahan Dotson in motion from right to left. He's back to pass with time. Pumps, pulls it down, and then gets grabbed around the ankles and sacked. Mike Green with his second sack of the year back at the 16-yard line. Penix thought he had time, and then Green just grabbed him around the ankle and would not let go. It's a loss of 6 on the play.
1: One of the reasons that the Falcons' offense been so good the last couple of weeks is Michael Penix has been decisive. Like he's been back there, and he's cutting the football loose, right? Finds his read, and he's got an extremely strong arm, but he's just not feeling comfortable to cut the football loose yet.
0: Slot left, single man right, second down and 16. Dotson in short motion from the left. Penix waits in the shotgun. He's got the snap. He's back to pass. Penix looking, swings it out right side. Caught by Pitts along the numbers, across the 20, up to the 25. And he dives out near the 30-yard line. They're going to mark him down at the 29. It's a catch and run of 13 for Kyle Pitts. Tavius Robinson the tackle. And now a third and short coming up for Atlanta.
1: Another player that Atlanta really needs to get going. Coming into the game, Kyle Pitts just 5 catches for 67 yards. That time using Bijan Robinson, a little bit of a decoy on the opposite side of the formation, trying to draw the defense's eyes over there while throwing the tight end screen on the opposite side to the right.
0: This is third down and 3. 4 receivers out to the left, including Bijan Robinson. He'll come in motion from the left. Penix back in the shotgun. Bends toward the line of scrimmage. Play clock at 4. Here's the snap. Penix is back. Sets his feet. Has time. Throws deep down the right side for London. He's got it across the 50, and he's out of bounds. Drake London with his first catch of the night. He beat Nate Wiggins on the corner route, and that's a big play. Good for 25.
1: He's already learning some of these veteran moves in his fifth year. Comes across the formation here, Ryan. And you mentioned he ends up having Nate Wiggins trailing him. Uses a little bit of a push-off. Does not get called for it. The best play that we've seen offensively for the Falcons tonight.
0: From the Ravens, 46. First down and 10. 2 receivers left, 1 right. Penix under center brings Pitts in short motion from the left. Bijan Robinson is the running back. Penix gets the snap. He'll hand it off. Robinson running to the left hash, lowers his shoulder and powers his way down inside the 45-yard line to about the 42. That'll be again a 4 for Bijan Robinson. It'll bring up second down and 6. Clock moving. 5 minutes 40 seconds to go first half. Falcons lead the Ravens by a score of 7-6.
1: One of the keys I talked about, Ryan, was Falcons having balance on offense. That's what's worked for them so well the last couple of weeks, but they didn't have any balance the first quarter and a half, but finally hitting a couple of passes downfield, and this is only going to help things out for Bijan and Brian Robinson in the run game.
0: Brian Robinson in there now on second down and 6. Penix under center, gets the snap, handoff Brian Robinson running left. He's hit from behind. He'll be dropped for a loss. Great penetration that time by Baltimore, led by Nnamdi Matabike. Still working his way back from that neck injury that cost him much of last year. It'll be a loss of a yard. And now a third down and fairly long coming up for Atlanta.
1: Yeah, he slices inside and ends up beating Chris Lindstrom, the Falcons' best offensive lineman and frequenter of the Pro Bowl. Lindstrom not able to cut him off, and Matabike ends up getting there to Robinson and gets him down on the ground.
0: Officially, they say no gain. So a third down and 6. Trips right, single man left. Penix in the shotgun, Bijan Robinson to his right. Penix stands right foot in front of left, bends toward the line of scrimmage, yells out some instructions. Play clock melts to three. Here's the snap. Penix back. Penix looking, loads up, takes a shot deep down the field for Dotson. He's got it! A diving catch inside the 10. It'll be first and goal for Atlanta. Jahan Dotson with a catch of 38. A big catch by Dotson. Off the field, the NFL, and crucial catch reminds us that early detection can save lives. It takes all of us to intercept cancer. 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
1: Really good adjustment here at the end as Jahan Dotson ends up finding this football and has to adjust, looking over his shoulder with a huge catch, getting the Falcons inside the 10-yard line.
0: First and goal from the 6. Penix under center, 3 receivers, bunch right. Here's the snap, handoff, Bijan Robinson running left, trying to get outside, trying to stiff-arm a defender now, and he's wrapped up and dropped. Nowhere for Robinson to go. Malachi Stark set the edge. He brings him down back at the 9. It's a loss of 3 and an excellent play by Starks in space.
1: You can't really defend it any better than Malachi Starks did. Former first-round pick for the Baltimore Ravens here. That's so often, this is where Bijan Robinson makes somebody look silly, but it's the athleticism for Starks, not only staying with him from his feet, but getting his hands on him and not letting go until the rest of the reinforcements come.
0: Second down and goal from the 9. 2 receivers right, 1 left. Penix under center, play clock is at 7. Penix has the snap. He's back on a play fake, sets his feet, throws short left. Robinson has it, hit immediately, and he's dropped around the 6-yard line. Looked like maybe Bijan Robinson slipped a little bit that time. Trenton Simpson with the tackle. Gain of about 3, maybe 4. It'll be third down and goal. They'll put it down at the 5.
1: Penix looks initially into the end zone, sees that everything is pretty covered up, though. It's not a bad idea to hit your check down, especially when it's Bijan Robinson and how he can make people miss. But good tackling there from Baltimore. This ball's going to be almost back to where they started here from first down.
0: Third down and goal from the 5. Penix gets the shotgun snap. He's back to pass. He looks, fires to the middle of the end zone. It is caught. Touchdown, Atlanta. Kyle Pitts makes the catch in the back of the end zone, and the Falcons extend the lead. A 5-yard touchdown pass from Penix to Pitts. 13-6 Atlanta with 2:24 to go in the first half.
1: Ryan, I'm not sure if you saw this, but Austin Hooper's coming across the middle of the field, and he almost puts his hands on this football. Right at the last second, he brings his hands down, realizing that it's not intended for him. And the concentration, it almost surprises Kyle Pitts, but he's able to make the catch in his first touchdown of the season.
0: Nick Folk is on for the PAT. Snap, spot, the kick is on the way, and the veteran drills it right down the middle. And the Atlanta Falcons have taken a 14-6 lead with 2:24 to go in the second quarter. 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
0: 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Nine plays, 78-yard drive. It took 5:40 off the clock. Five-yard touchdown pass from Penix to Pitts. And the Falcons lead by a score of 14-6. You talked about Atlanta needing to get the passing game going. All of a sudden, after a slow start, Penix with some big throws on that drive.
1: Yeah, finally able to hit Kyle Pitts for a couple of plays there, including the touchdown. Also, some explosives to Drake London for 25, Dotson for 36. They're able to get into the end zone.
0: After Jake Bailey had a couple of touchbacks, Nick Folk is going to kick off now. End-over-end kick. Ali has this one around the 2, across the 5 to the 10, 15. Far side numbers 20, up to the 25. Flag to the 30. Ali spins his way across the 35 and 36. But now we'll check on the marker. And it looks like this is going to be a hold against the Ravens.
7: During the return, holding, receiving team, number 32, 10-yard penalty from the spot of the foul. It's first down, Baltimore.
0: So Trenton Simpson gets called for the hold. This will back the Ravens up. Instead of having the ball around the 36-yard line, they're going to take this all the way back. And they're going to put it down at the 20. And that's where the Ravens will start, first and 10 with 2:17 to go. They have all three of their timeouts. Well, I think the Ravens need to see something out of their pass game, Rack.
1: Yeah, I agree with you. It was a really slow start for both of these quarterbacks. Tyler Huntley was not able to do much either. 6 out of 10 for just 48 yards passing.
0: Huntley in the shotgun, motions Flowers from left to right. Here's the snap. Huntley back. He looks. He throws right side, and that one is caught by Flowers. He went down to his knees, scooped it off the turf, and was able to roll forward out to the 32-yard line. Gain of 12, Jesse Bates on the stop. And the Ravens will not hustle up and snap the ball again, and that will take us down to the two-minute warning here in Atlanta. With the score, the Falcons 14, the Ravens 6. 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
0: 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Falcons 14, Ravens 6. Ravens have the ball first and 10 at their own 32-yard line. They have all three timeouts remaining. If you're just joining us, Baltimore has run the ball effectively here in the first half. 98 rushing yards for the Ravens, but a defensive touchdown for Atlanta and a couple of big third down stops and giving the Falcons the lead. Huntley in the gun, takes a knee-high snap. He's back to pass. He checks it down short left. Justice Hill has it out toward the sideline. Stutter step move, breaks a tackle, trying to get out of bounds, and he does. Didn't get much yardage, though. Only got two up to the 34. It'll stop the clock with 1:53 to go. Billy Bowman the tackle, and that'll bring up second down and 8.
1: Falcons happy to get him back on the field. Went down early last year, his rookie year, with an injury. Was not able to return, and he's been really key for them in that nickel position. Him and Sidney Brown this year. That's a tough play going up against Hill out in the open space. Bowman's able to get him down on the ground.
0: Trips right, single man left. Huntley in the shotgun, gets the snap. He's back to pass, throws over the middle, caught by Flowers. Angles left, spins out of a tackle across the 40. And out to the 41-yard line, Xavier Watts the stop. It's a gain of 8. And now a 3rd and 1 coming up for the Ravens. Clock moving down to 1:39, 1:38 to go. Ravens not in any hurry. They're going to huddle up here.
1: And on 3rd and 1, they're going to keep Justice Hill in the ball game at the running back position.
0: Clock still moving down to 1:23 now as the Ravens come up to the line of scrimmage. Huntley under center, Hill the running back, two receivers left, one right. Huntley takes the snap. He'll keep it himself. He drives straight ahead between the hash marks. He's still going, and he breaks free. Out to the right side, and he's tripped up from behind inside the Atlanta 45 at the 44. Jesse Bates the tackle. It was a quarterback sneak. Huntley just kept driving his legs and all of a sudden came out the other side.
1: Somehow the Falcons just absolutely lose him, and on a quarterback sneak you're thinking he's going to pick up a yard. He almost skates out of there for a touchdown.
0: Flowers in motion from right to left. 44 seconds to go. Shotgun snap. Huntley back. Rush coming. Huntley is in trouble. He's going to heave it to the right. Incomplete. There's a flag down. Was Tyler Huntley outside the tackle box? The flag is against Baltimore for a hold.
7: Holding. Offense, number 79. 10-yard penalty. Still first down.
0: That'll go against Ronnie Stanley.
1: And on this two-minute drive, when you're just trying to see it, at worst, if you can get yourself into field goal range, these holding penalties are going to hurt you. It's Stanley going up against Samson Ebukam, and he just ends up holding on. It's called for the penalty as Tyler Huntley's trying to get rid of this football under duress.
0: We'll move it back to the Ravens 46. First down and 20 with 38 seconds to go in the half. Huntley in the shotgun. Two receivers left, one to the right. Huntley gets a knee-high snap. He's back to pass. Huntley looking under pressure again. Throws, and that one is incomplete. Well short of Justice Hill. Mason Smith applied the pressure. Harold Perkins was the closest guy to that football, and he plays for the Falcons. Second down and 20 with 33 seconds left in the half.
1: Yeah, late TE stunt there by the defensive front from Atlanta, where they end up bringing Mason Smith around the outside, looping the defensive end inside. He keeps working, finds his way around, gets unblocked and right in the face of Tyler Huntley.
0: Tyler Huntley just looks terribly uncomfortable trying to throw the ball.
1: You mentioned it, Ryan. Just does not look like he's in any kind of rhythm in the passing game.
0: Nothing fluid about it at all. Trips left, single man right. Shotgun snap. Huntley back to pass. Huntley looking, throws. That one is caught by Quavos on the left side. He's along the numbers back into Atlanta territory to the 45-yard line, and the Ravens will burn their first time out. C.J. Henderson made the stop. Clock stops with 25 seconds to go. It's a gain of 9. And a 3rd down and 11 now coming up for Baltimore. From here, this would be about a 63-yard field goal. Tyler Loop hit a career-long 64-yarder last week. On guard, U.S. Olympians do it, and so does your college-bound neighbor, Jane. Fencing, it's fun for all ages and skill levels. Learn more at usafencing.org/tryfencing.
1: I think you still be aggressive here to try to pick up this first down, but Tyler Huntley's also got to know that he cannot take a sack here, because yes, even though it will be a difficult field goal attempt, they're still in range with Tyler Loop hitting a career-long 64-yarder last week, and no conditions here inside of Mercedes-Benz Stadium.
0: Two receivers stack right, single man left. Cuevas goes in motion from left to right. Huntley stands back in the shotgun. He takes the snap. He's back to pass. Rush coming. Huntley steps up in the pocket, moving to his right, throws to the right sideline. Got a man, that's Bateman, and he steps out of bounds at the 27-yard line of Atlanta. Finally, Huntley steps up and delivers one right on target to Bateman. They'll mark him out at the 26. It's a gain of 19.
1: Probably his best play throughout this game. He steps up, keeps this play alive, but keeps his eyes downfield and then realizes he's got Rashad Bateman that's climbing back downhill along the sideline and puts the football right on his hands.
0: Ravens still have two timeouts. Clock stop, 19 seconds left. They're at the Atlanta 26-yard line. Three receivers go to the left. Single man right is Andrews. Huntley in the shotgun will bring Bateman in motion from left to right. Ioane over the football, sends back the snap. Huntley back to pass. He's looking. He pumps. He backs up. He's running to his left. Flips his hips. Throws to the sideline. Incomplete behind Justice Hill and out of bounds. 12 seconds to go, and it'll be second down and 10.
1: Brian, I think he initially wanted Zay Flowers coming across the middle of the field on a crossing route, but it was defended well by Divine Diablo, so he's got to come off of that. Then he starts feeling that pressure again, kind of starts to skate outside the pocket to the left, throws the ball in the direction of Justice Hill, but not even catchable.
0: Second down and 10 now with the ball at the 26-yard line on the near side right hash. Ravens will come to the line of scrimmage with two receivers left. Flowers lined up inside of Walker. Andrews on that side as well. Single man to the right. Now the Falcons are going to take a timeout. Kevin Stefanski and Jeff Albrick want to talk to their defense here before this second down play. Now, if nothing else, the Ravens have put themselves in a spot where they're going to have a chance for a field goal going in.
1: I think you got to look in the direction of Zay Flowers here if you're Baltimore. I think he's the best option they've got as far as shaking somebody loose early, but the Falcons are going to have to make sure that they've got that defended as well and don't let anybody else slip out behind him and give up a touchdown over the top.
0: So Ulbrich has had his say with the defense. And by the way, what a job that Jeff Ulbrich has done this year in challenging personal circumstances. He lost his wife. He's talked about how he probably would have walked away except for just the love he has for the guys on this team. And he said it's been good for him to be around them this year. Trips left, single man right. Huntley in the shotgun. Justice Hill, the running back, to his right. 12 seconds on the clock in the first half. Huntley gets the shotgun snap. He's back against a three-man rush. He plants his feet. He throws left side for Bateman. Can't make the catch. It sails over his hands. He was looking for Bateman around the 8-yard line. Mike Hughes was in coverage. And now with 6 seconds left, what do the Ravens want to do here? Huntley is walking toward the sideline. Third down and 10. They could just kick it right here, but looks like the offense is going to stay out. I would think, Rack, that they're just going to run the ball here and try to get a quick timeout.
1: They have timeouts here, but this is where I think they're gonna call a timeout and talk about this, because anybody that was watching the NFL today saw how it was mismanaged with that Commanders game, and they want to make sure that they come away with some kind of points here.
0: Well, I was just going to say, I mean, you can run, but if you run, you better get down
1: exactly,
0: or you better get in the end zone.
1: Well, what happens if the Falcons end up holding them up and they're not able to get the whistle called fast? Like, a lot of things can happen here, and it looks like Baltimore may end up changing their mind. Looks like Tyler Loop just came out on the field. I actually think this is the right decision.
0: Yeah.
1: I think you're gambling a little bit too much with just 6 seconds left. Even though you have timeouts, make sure that you find a way to get the points.
0: Well, now Loop's walking back off the field.
1: Maybe not.
0: Yeah, this is interesting. I'm sure a lot of this conversation was about the situation, about, all right, guys, we got one timeout. Make sure we get it. Don't let that clock run out. So Huntley will line up under center. Hill is the running back. Two receivers stacked to the left, single man to the right. And now the Falcons are going to take their second timeout. So back and forth we go on the timeout seesaw. And eventually, we'll get this play from the Ravens, trailing 14-6 late here in this second quarter.
1: This is the old chess match here. If we want to see what personnel you've got on the field, we want to see what formation that you've got so we can best match up against it. And Atlanta trying to find the best way to defend this and see if they can find a way to get this clock to drain all the way down. And I'll be interested to see if this is a quarterback sneak getting to the middle of the field or if they just try to run the football here. Even though they've got the timeout remaining, you still don't want to be playing with fire.
0: Yeah, I was wondering that. You just put Huntley under center, go to the middle, fall forward for 3 or 4 yards, and then take that timeout. Huntley is going to line up under center. Hill is the running back. Receivers left and right. Tight ends on either end of the line. There's no one in the middle of the field. Now they slide someone over there. Now Huntley takes the snap, but flags fly. This is going to be a false start.
4: False start. Offense, number 7. 5-yard penalty. Third down.
0: All they were going to do, Rack, is what you just said. Just move the ball to the middle of the field, and Rashad Bateman, a wide receiver, moves early.
1: Yeah, who has nothing to do with that play, right? He's just lined out. He's flexed out on the perimeter a little bit, but he flinches. And they're not going to miss that one.
0: So they'll move it back to the 31-yard line. Falcons on that play. They had Lakayle London right before the snap. He kind of slid to the middle. Before that, they were showing a wide-open middle. Huntley again moves to his left, drops to his knee, and now the Falcons, or the Ravens rather, will take their final timeout. 1 second showing on the game clock. They might put a couple of seconds back on.
4: Baltimore, their third and final. It will be 30 seconds. Please set the game clock to 3 seconds.
0: Yeah, so they'll put it back to 3 seconds. Jesse Minter was standing right next to the official on the near side and called that timeout as soon as Huntley took the knee. And got the ball spotted at the 33-yard line, so that ended up costing him 2 more yards. So it's going to make this now a 51-yarder for Loop. He's already hit one from 51, also hit one from 21. He is 5 of 8 from his 50 yards plus in his career. Here's the snap, the spot. Loop with the kick. It is on the way, and it is good. So Tyler Loop with his third field goal of the first half. And we will head to the break with the Falcons on top of the Ravens by a score of 14-9. Not the prettiest half of football. The Falcons, though, will take it with a 5-point lead.
1: Yeah, it was not the prettiest. They get the defensive touchdown, and Atlanta ends up with their best offensive drive on the last time they touched the football with some completions from Michael Penix. They get Kyle Pitts the football in the end zone for a touchdown. Ravens kind of fighting things offensively, but still able to settle for 3 field goals in the first half.
0: That's the end of the first half with the score. The Falcons 14, the Ravens 9. When we return, Scott Graham rejoins us from our studios with the halftime report. 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
9: From our Westwood One studios in Atlanta, halftime right now, the Falcons hanging on to a 14-9 lead over the Ravens on Sunday Night Football. What happened earlier today in the National Football League? Well, we knew there was the possibility that we would have 3 undefeated teams heading into next week, and we do. One of them, the Kansas City Chiefs, was off this week. The others took care of business today, both on the road. San Francisco went to Seattle, And it was the type of game you expect to see from these two teams. Came down to the wire. Eddie Pinheiro, a game-winning field goal with just under 2 minutes left to go. Niners defense held, and they get a 32-29 win at Lumen Field. San Francisco now 5-0 on the year. Seattle is 3-2. And these two teams, of course, are going to see each other at least one more time. It'll be coming in Week 12 at San Francisco. Minnesota Vikings continue to get it done, despite the fact that Kyler Murray only has two touchdown passes on the year. Aaron Jones ran for 113 yards and a touchdown at Caesars Superdome today. The Vikings defense continues to carry them. They beat New Orleans 23-13. Minnesota is now also 5-0, heading into their bye week next week. The Green Bay Packers needed something big today with the Chicago Bears coming to town. Green Bay's offense has yet to be what they hoped that it would be. Well, today, it kind of was. They put up 31 points. Jordan Love threw for a couple of touchdowns. Christian Watson caught both of those, one in spectacular fashion. And Marshawn Lloyd had the first two rushing touchdowns of the season for Green Bay as they pasted on the Bears 31-7. The final, both teams are 3-2. The Detroit Lions went to Arizona today. They took care of the Cardinals 45-21. Another showcase for Jahmyr Gibbs. 25 carries, 151 yards, also 56 through the air. He had two touchdowns on the day, and Detroit is now 3-2 on the season. Arizona falls to 1-4. If you haven't heard by now how things ended today at Northwest Stadium between the Giants and the Commanders, I'll do the best I can. The game went to overtime. Giants had two opportunities in Washington territory. One was a missed field goal. The other was a fumble. So Washington had the ball with no timeouts. As they got deep into Giants territory, with the clock ticking down, all they needed was a field goal to win the game in overtime.
10: 20 seconds and the clock is running. If they're going to run the ball here, they've got to get down, get set, and spike it. In motion, Ben Sinnott. 15 on the clock. Daniels, play action. Roll it to the left. Goes down now at the 25-yard line. There's only 7 seconds on the clock. There are no timeouts. This is going to end up in a tie if they don't spike it. Wow. It ends up in a tie.
9: Bram Weinstein and London Fletcher, Big 100 and the Washington Commanders Radio Network. I honestly have never seen anything like it. Giants and Washington end up in a 27-all tie. New York's the first-place team in their division at 3-1-1. Part of the reason for that is the Philadelphia Eagles game with the Jaguars today in London. Philly led for most of the game before the Jags took the lead in the fourth quarter, but the Eagles got a field goal from 48 yards out with 8 seconds to go. Their ball game at this point with a one-point lead. Instead of kicking the ball out of the end zone, they kicked into the field of play. Amir Abdullah brought it back 53 yards to the Philly 39, giving Jacksonville's strong-legged kicker one shot at a win.
11: Kevon Hamilton has to get this snap right. It's a little high, brought down. Kick is on the way, and it is good. Jacksonville win it in a nail-biter in London. Cam Little's leg does it in the capital. Philadelphia fans shocked. But London town is a Jacksonville town once again.
9: Oliver Wilson here on Westwood One. 19-17 the final. The Jags 4-1. They'll stay in London for Houston next week as the Texans come across the pond. Philly's 2-3. That is the first time they've had a losing record in 5 years. Our halftime score, Atlanta 14, Baltimore 9. This is Westwood One's coverage of the National Football League.
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9: Time show, 5-point lead for Atlanta at the break. Rest of the scores from today, New England knocked off Las Vegas 45-17. Big day for Drake May with 5 total touchdowns in all. Denver went on the road and kept the Chargers winless, winning 23-17. No big surprise, they scored 13 points in the fourth quarter to take the win. They are now 3-2 on the year. So are the Pittsburgh Steelers. They beat Indianapolis today 34-22. 3 more touchdown passes for Aaron Rodgers in this ballgame. Indy is now 2-3. Bengals went on the road, beat Miami. Dolphins are still winless. Joe Burrow throwing 4 touchdown passes today, including one that was a spectacular play by Ja'Marr Chase, since he improves to that 3-2 record. Jets win in the rain over Cleveland 17-12 at the Meadowlands, and Houston over Tennessee today 26-3 for their first win. The Titans are 0-5. 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
0: Ryan Radke, Derek Rackley at Mercedes-Benz Stadium in Atlanta. 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Health questions required. Well, the Ravens had the ball for 9 more minutes than the Falcons in the first half. 197 yards for Baltimore, 115 for Atlanta. And the Ravens racked up 111 yards on the ground, yet they find themselves trailing. Michael Penix was 5 of 9, 83 yards and a touchdown for the Falcons. Jahan Dotson had one catch for 36 yards. Kyle Pitts had the touchdown catch. Bijan Robinson had 5 carries for 28 yards. Meanwhile, for the Ravens, Tyler Huntley, 11 of 18, 97 yards. Derrick Henry had 12 carries for 57 yards. Zay Flowers, 4 catches, 36 yards. And Tyler Loop hit 3 field goals. 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All right, Rack, what do you look for here in the second half?
1: All right, let's start with Baltimore. I think they got to get the ball back into the hands of Derrick Henry. I think there's a lot of times that he ended up on the sidelines, and when he had the ball in his hands, he was pretty effective. 12 carries, 57 yards. I think there was some yards left out on the field because he was not in the game. And then find a takeaway. They're +3 coming into this game. They almost got an interception from Penix early. He threw one behind his receiver. Find a way to steal a possession here in the second half, whether it's on defense or special teams. And for the Falcons, they got to settle in their passing game. We talked about Michael Penix starting 0 for 4. That final drive, he ended up going 5 for 5. They punched into the end zone with the touchdown to Kyle Pitts. He's got to settle in the second half. And then the last one is Bijan Robinson. It's his time to shine. He was held down. Remember that key that was ordinary? Just 32 yards in the first half. He needs to explode in the second half.
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1: Jahan Dotson for 36, then finally capitalizing on that throw to Kyle Pitts in the end zone to get the touchdown, and then the defensive score as well has basically got them to where they are at 14-9.
0: First and 10 Falcons at their own 35, moving left to right. Two receivers stacked left, single man right. Penix under center, Bijan Robinson is the running back. Play clock is at 9, Penix stands up, signals out to his receivers. Now takes the snap, he'll hand it off. Robinson running right, gets outside the numbers, covers up the football. And he's able to dive forward out close to the 40-yard line. They'll mark him down at the 39. It's a run of 4, Trenton Simpson on the stop. And that'll bring up 2nd down and 6.
1: Yeah, got to continue to find ways to get him the ball and get him out in space where he can make people miss. And we heard that can-can at the line of scrimmage from Michael Penix Jr. He's wanting to go to the opposite side of the formation there, and Robinson does the rest, getting outside.
0: 2nd down and 6, Falcons at their own 39. Same formation, two receivers stacked left, London single man right. Penix under center, again stands up, looks over the defense, says we're good. Puts his hands back under center. Here's the snap, and flags fly. And this is going to be a motion penalty.
2: False start, offense, number 70. 5-yard penalty, 2nd down.
0: Well, that'll go against Jake Matthews, but it gives us a chance to mention that Jake Matthews, who left the game early last week, he was questionable for the game tonight with a groin injury, did make the start, his 200th consecutive start, longest active streak in the NFL, first-round pick by the Falcons back in 2014. 200 straight starts at tackle. Penix takes the snap on 2nd and 11. Back to pass with time. Surveys the field. Moves to his right. Now he's in trouble. Heads back to his left. Avoids Matabike. Cuts it down. Heads back to his right. And he's finally wrapped up and dropped by Simpson around the 35-yard line. Boy, Penix just weaving all over the place but could not find a running lane. And Trenton Simpson brings him down. No gain on the play. And that will set up a 3rd down and 10. And that'll go as a sack for Trenton Simpson. It'll be his first of the year. 3rd down and 10. Trips left. Single man to the right. Penix back in the shotgun. Robinson to his right side. Here's the snap. Penix back against a 4-man rush. It's coming. Penix pulls it down. Throws. That's caught by Pitts. And he's got the first down across the 45. Throw it down the right side numbers. And Kyle Pitts able to work his way out to about the 47-yard line. A first down for Atlanta.
1: Michael Penix just holds in there long enough as he feels the pressure kind of collapsing around him once again. Just kind of takes a little step to the right. He sees Kyle Pitts sitting down in the hole of the zone, puts the football on him. Pitts turns around and gets just enough for the first down.
0: Gain of 13, 1st and 10 Falcons now at their own 47. Receivers left and right. Penix is under center. Robinson is the single back. Play clock is down to 6. Penix says we're good. He's got the snap. He's back. He'll hand it off. Robinson running left out to the numbers. Avoids 1 tackle. Avoids a 2nd out to the sideline. He's bumped out of bounds by Hamilton, but only after a 1st down run. Bijan Robinson just avoiding traffic left and right and then explodes out to the sideline before Teddy Buchanan could knock him out of bounds right at the sticks. They're going to say he's short by a 0.5 yard. Call it a gain of 9.
1: Nah, he ends up sticking his foot in the ground and makes Marlon Humphrey miss. And just Marlon Humphrey just get in line with everybody else in the National Football League that tries to make a tackle on him in space, and somehow he makes you miss.
0: Penix in the gun, 2 receivers stack right, single man to the left. Penix gets the snap. He's going to hand it off. Robinson dancing out to the left hash, looking for some room. He finds a small crease and is able to fall forward for the first down to the 41-yard line. It'll be a gain of 3. Credit Roquan Smith with the tackle.
1: Well, Bijan Robinson knows in that situation, it looks like everything was kind of clogged up initially, but his job is just to find the smallest of creases that he can just to get upfield to get that first down.
0: 1st and 10 Falcons now at their own 41. They'll go with 2 receivers, including the rookie Branch to the right, single man to the left. Here's the snap. Penix will hand it off. Robinson again. Left side numbers 35 to the 30. Down to the 25, 20. Still going 15. Inside the 10. Down to the 5. And finally dragged out at the 2. Malachi Stark saved the touchdown. They'll mark it at the 3. 1st and goal for Atlanta. A gain of 38.

0: excellent job on the left side of the offensive line here as Matthew Bergeron and Jake Matthews, along with their tight end Charlie Warner, ends up stretching this outside zone play, and a huge hole ends up opening up, and it's Starks coming at just the last moment to get him down on the ground before he gets into the end zone.
1: First and goal from the three. Two receivers right, one left. Penix under center. Robinson is the single back. Here's the snap. Penix bobbles it, hands off Robinson, running left, trying to get outside and can't do it. He'll lose a couple of yards on the play, back around the five. Starks was in there again. Marlon Humphrey was there as well. It'll be second down and goal. The Falcons, though, in the Lowe's red zone. Find what you need to get projects done from brands you trust at prices you'll love. Lowe's, we help, you save.
0: Got to play with great leverage on the outside when you're going up against Bijan Robinson. His ability to make it look like he's going to stem you inside and then bounce it outside makes so many people miss. But as you mentioned, both Starks and Humphrey, excellent job containing him back inside.
1: Extra offensive lineman in the game. Brian Robinson is in now as the running back. Second down and goal from the five. Penix under center, has the snap. Penix is back on a play fake, sets his feet, lobs it to the end zone. Wide open, and it's incomplete. Off the hands of Matthews, the tackle eligible. In his 200th consecutive start, they tried to get him a touchdown. He was wide open, and the throw was a little bit too high for the big man to bring down.
0: Oh, he's going to be so sick with himself when he ends up looking at this. He ends up jumping too early, which I understand. He's not used to being out there trying to catch passes. He jumps a little bit early, and as he starts coming down, the ball ends up going through his fingertips.
1: Third down and goal from the five. Three receivers bunch left, single man right. Penix in the shotgun, brings London in motion from left to right. Here's the snap. Penix back, looking, throws back right corner of the end zone. Incomplete, over the head of Dotson and out of bounds. Wiggins was in coverage, and that will bring out the field goal team. And that is a win for the Ravens defense.
0: Yeah, they survived a scare. That should have been a touchdown, even though it's tackle eligible and not necessarily the best threat. But they obviously worked on that throughout the course of the week. Jake Matthews was not able to bring it in. They try to go outside to Dotson. That throw just a little bit too far for Michael Penix.
1: So Nick Folt for a 23-yard field goal. 19th year in the NFL. Number one among active players in scoring. Here's the snap, the spot, the kick from Folk is on the way. It is good, and the Atlanta lead increased to 8. It is 17-9 Falcons with 9:51 to go in the third quarter. With that field goal, Barbasol will make another donation to Kurt and Brenda Warner's Treasure House, a living community for adults with disabilities. 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Close Shave America. 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Falcons 17, Ravens 9. 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
1: 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Falcons 17, Ravens 9, 9:51 to go third quarter. Nick Folk with an end-over-end kickoff. Rasheen Ali will return from the 5 across the 10 to the 15. Near side numbers 20, 25. Takes a hit, spins out to his right, and then is grabbed around the ankles and tackled at about the 26, maybe the 27-yard line. Now, the Ravens had to settle for 3 field goals in that first half. They ran the ball very effectively, as we talked about, Rack, but their passing game has been brutal so far tonight. I mean, Tyler Huntley has just not looked comfortable at all.
2: It's almost as if his first in progression is not open right away. He just kind of panics a little bit. He gets antsy. He starts to get outside the pocket. Sometimes it's just, yeah, as long as the pressure's not getting to you, you might have to get to your second or your third. You might have to shuffle your feet a little bit. A little bit of the inexperience starting to show itself.
1: First down and 10. Ravens at their own 26. Huntley under center. Henry is the eye back. They'll toss it to him. Running left. Henry outside the numbers. Breaks the first tackle. Shocker there. Runs out of bounds up at about the 29-yard line. So Derrick Henry picks up about 3 on the play. Kendall Daniels ran him out of bounds. It'll bring up 2nd and 7.
2: Daniels lined up at that traditional linebacker position, but he ends up not getting blocked and flies through. And as you mentioned, it's not easy, especially if you go high on Derrick Henry, to get him down. Still, a 3-yard gain for him is, it's almost like a win, Ryan.
1: I know the SEC is great. Kendall Daniels didn't see a lot of guys like Derrick Henry in the SEC. Trips right, single man left. Flowers will go in motion from right to left. Huntley back in the shotgun, lifts his left leg, gets the snap. He's back, looking to his left, double clutches, throws left sideline, caught by Flowers on a knee. And then he is wrapped up and dropped at the 35-yard line, not shy of the first down. Cameron Thomas with the tackle. It'll set up a 3rd and 1, but there we go again, Rack. It's a gain of 6. It's a positive play. But if that throw is on target, it's an easy first down. Instead, Flowers has to go to a knee, and now you're facing 3rd down.
2: Yeah, and I think part of it, Ryan, is Cam Thomas, as you mentioned, makes the tackle. He's the defensive end lined up on that side. He ends up dropping back into coverage. So I think Tyler Huntley looked there, and he saw Thomas kind of in the way initially, and then his throw was slightly off the mark.
1: 3rd down and 1 yard. Henry and Hill in the backfield. Huntley is under center. Here's the snap. They're going to hand it off to Hill. Right up the middle, finds a crease, breaks right, 45-50. Far sideline, 40, to the 35-30, 25 to the 20, and out of bounds down near the 15. They hand it to Justice Hill, the first man through. Avion Terrell finally runs him out of bounds at the 18-yard line, a 47-yard run for Hill.
2: I mean, this is almost like your old-school fullback belly play, Ryan, with a 195-yard tailback, and Justice Hill ends up taking the reverse out by Tyler Huntley, hands the ball off to him, doesn't even get touched as he goes through the line of scrimmage, and if it's not for the hustle from Avion Terrell, he might have taken a play that they were trying to just get a yard or two. He might have taken it in for a touchdown.
1: Ravens better hurry. Play clock is already down to 5. Huntley under center, 2 receivers right, 1 to the left. Henry is the running back. They get the playoff. Hand it off Henry, running left, trying to get outside. Stiff arms the first man, and Henry did well just to get back to the line of scrimmage. Boy, he was able to dispatch Sidney Brown, but Zach Harrison made the tackle. It'll go for no gain, but that easily could have been a loss of 3 or 4.
2: Really good effort there from Jervon Dexter as well, winning at the line of scrimmage and chasing him down from the backside. What you've got to have is your defensive linemen have got to win up front when you're trying to chase down Derrick Henry and the amount of size and strength that he brings.
1: 2nd down 10. Ball the 18 on the near side, left hash. Huntley under center, 2 receivers stack right, Flowers single man left. Now Andrews motions into the backfield as the fullback. Here's the snap. Huntley back on a play fake. Sets his feet. Swings it out left side for Henry. Stiff arms the first man to the 15. 10 down to the 5. And Henry is into the end zone. Touchdown, Ravens. They throw the screen to Henry. And he gallops in from 18 yards out. 6:53 to go, third quarter. Falcons 17, Ravens 15. Baltimore will go for two, looking for the tie.
2: Well, Declan Doyle comes back to a play that they ran on the very first drive of the game, where it was the fake to Henry in the end around to Zay Flowers, but this time they come back with the screen off of it, and there's the strength of Derrick Henry as Jared Ivey, a defensive end, has a chance to bring him down. How about a stiff arm right on his face mask to push him down to the ground, and Henry does the rest to get into the end zone.
1: Ravens will put the ball on the left hash, looking for the two-point conversion, trying to tie the game. Two receivers left, Huntley in the gun. He's got Hill to his left side. Two tight ends to the right. Flowers in motion from left to right. Here's the snap. Huntley is back, looks, throws, end zone, incomplete, in and out of the hands of Andrews. He was open. He had it momentarily, but Jesse Bates hit him, and it separated Andrews from the football, and the Falcons maintain their two-point lead.
2: Yeah, Mark Andrews is thinking that he's got this two-point conversion, but right at the last second, Jesse Bates comes in with the contact, knocks the football away, and prevents the two-point conversion.
1: 6:53 to go, third quarter. Falcons 17, Ravens 15. 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
1: 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He ties Walter Payton and Adrian Peterson for the fourth most among running backs. And he draws the Ravens to within two, 17-15 Atlanta. With 6:53 to go in the third quarter, although the Ravens feel like they should have this game tied up. Jesse Bates' hit on Mark Andrews prevented that two-point conversion from being completed. Olamide Zaccheaus and Zachariah Branch back deep to return the kickoff from Tyler Loop. Loop on the approach and over-end kickoff. This one will be taken. Brian Robinson inside the 5, up to the 10, 15, to the 20-yard line, 25. Breaks a tackle, 30, out to the sideline, 35. Starks trying to rip the football out. He finally does, but only after Robinson was out of bounds on the far sideline. All the way up across the 40-yard line, the Falcons are going to start this drive at their own 42.
2: Brian Robinson finding a nice little seam getting upfield, and fortunately enough for the Falcons that he was close enough to the sidelines, because that was a good rip out of the football by Starks at the end. But really good starting field position here for Michael Penix if they can take advantage of it.
1: First and 10 Falcons at their own 42. Penix under center, gets the snap. He'll hand it off to John Robinson, running out to the left side numbers. And Robinson got back to the line of scrimmage, and it looks like that's about it. Good job by the Ravens, and now there's an injured Ravens defender. Boy, all the other Ravens immediately are signaling for the training staff. The injured Raven is laying down on his stomach right around the point of impact. That might be Kyle Hamilton. And he is laying face down on the turf. Now is rolled onto his right side, and they are going to get him into a seated position. So we will step aside while they check on Hamilton. 6:29 to go, third quarter. Falcons 17, Ravens 15. 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
1: Don't miss all the NFL excitement on NBC next Sunday night when the Dallas Cowboys meet the Green Bay Packers. 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Kyle Hamilton was able to jog off. They're checking him out in the blue tent. Second down and 10, Falcons at their own 42-yard line. Two receivers right, two out to the left. Penix waits back in the shotgun. Penix now yelling towards his receivers out on the right side. Play clock shows 15. Penix walks toward the line of scrimmage, communicates to his O-line, now falls back into the gun along that far side left hash. Penix gets the snap. Blitz coming. Penix looking with time. Throws short left. That's caught. Bijan Robinson along the numbers across the 50. And he's going to have a first down. Into Ravens territory to the 47. It's a catch and run of 11 for Robinson.
2: And plenty of time there, Ryan, to redirect his protection because he sensed that both Trenton Simpson and Roquan Smith were coming on a blitz, so he gets everybody in the offensive line on the same page.
1: Shotgun snap, Penix back to throw on first and 10, double clutches, throws left, that's caught by Robinson, and Marlon Humphrey is able to get enough of him to knock him out of bounds. After a short gain on the play, they'll mark him out at the 44-yard line, so it's a gain of 3. That'll bring up second down and 7. Well, the Ravens have some veteran depth in that secondary. But, Rack, the reason that Kyle Hamilton is a 3-time Pro Bowler and 2-time All-Pro, he can do a little of everything. Oh. He can be your coverage guy. He can blitz. He can come up to the line of scrimmage.
2: Absolutely. He can line up anywhere on this defense.
1: Second down and 7. Penix under center with two receivers. Tight to the line on the right. Single man left. Branch in motion from right to left. Here's the snap. Hand off Robinson running to the right side this time. And he's able to get down to about the 40-yard line. A couple of Ravens there to make the stop. And now third down coming up. Brian Robinson on the carry that time. It'll be third down and 3 after a run of 4.
2: Yeah, Bijan's still on the sideline. A little surprised that they didn't put him back out here for this third down just because his ability to catch checkdowns coming out of the backfield and make somebody miss is such an asset, especially when you're thinking third and medium situations.
1: Need the 37 for a first down. Penix under center, three tight ends right. Single receiver, London to the left. Here's the snap. Handoff. Brian Robinson runs the left side. Hit at the line of scrimmage. Falls forward. And he's going to be short of the line to gain. He got a yard on the play, but that's it. And now it's going to be fourth down and about 2. And the Falcons offense is staying out there. And Bijan Robinson is coming back in. And so is Kyle Hamilton.
2: Almost thinking that with the spot that they're at the field and maybe at the top end of Nick Folk's range that they had decided before that third down play that this was going to be four down territory.
1: So be about a 57-yard field goal. Folk's career long is 58. His long this year is 51. Fourth down and two. Paddock's under center, single receiver to the left, two tight ends to the right. Here's the snap. Penix back. Rush coming. Throws short left, and it is caught, but short of the line to gain, and the Ravens will take over. Charlie Warner made a tumbling catch around the 41-yard line, and he was immediately touched down on the play by Zion Young.
2: Now, Ryan, it was Marlon Humphrey with the blitz immediately in the face of Michael Penix. He had to get rid of the football, but he's not able to connect in time with Warner to get the first down.
1: Ravens get the stop with 3:39 to go in the third quarter. It's the Falcons 17, the Ravens 15. 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
1: 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Well, during the timeout, they reviewed the play. The officials say that Charlie Warner actually did not catch the ball as he leaned down to try to pick it off the turf. Doesn't change anything except for the stat sheet, and it moves the Ravens back 2 yards. They'll start this drive at their own 39. First down and 10, Huntley under center, handoff Derrick Henry, running right, lowers his shoulder, he crosses the 40-yard line, and he's out to the 43, it'll be a gain of 4, Diablo with the stop, that'll bring up second down and 6, Derrick Henry now with 15 carries, 64 yards in the ball game tonight as a receiving touchdown, and the Ravens after that big fourth down stop, they got a chance to kind of flip the momentum here a little bit, Rack.
2: Yeah, great starting field position here and trying to get Derrick Henry going. It looked like Mike Hughes was the one that kind of came in, got some initial contact on Derrick Henry. Yes, wanting to take advantage of this field position to try to get points on the board again.
1: Three tight ends left. Zay Flowers, the lone wide receiver to the right. Huntley is in the gun with Henry to his left. Here's the snap. Huntley back. Huntley moves right. Steps up in the pocket. Now heads back to his left. Going to tuck it and run. And he slips and falls at the 45-yard line. Diablo will get credit for the stop as he was there to touch him down. It's a gain of 2. Once again, it looked like Huntley had some room to run. And he just slipped and fell. And now it's 3rd down and 4.
2: Yeah, and he's got the athleticism and the speed where he could have made that a much bigger play than it was. But I'm not sure if he just tried to plant off of that inside foot. But looked like he had a chance to get around Diablo there, but slides down on the ground.
1: Line to gain is the 49 for the Ravens. Justice Hill in it running back. He's lined up to the left of Huntley, who's in the gun. Two receivers left, single man to the right. Bateman goes in motion from left to right. Huntley gets the shotgun snap. He's back. Blitz coming. It's picked up. Huntley moving to his left. Huntley trying to escape. Grab by the shirt and drag down for a sack inside the 40-yard line. Samson Ebukam gets home, and the Falcons force a three and out.
2: Well, Ryan, you talk about just getting enough. Ebukam ends up continuing to work. And as Tyler Huntley ends up scrambling outside the pocket, he ends up grabbing onto his undershirt that's underneath his jersey and doesn't let go and ends up wrestling him down to the ground for the sack.
1: Zachariah Branch back deep to return the Eckley punt. Eckley, it's a low line drive. Branch running up. He's got it at the 20, across the 25, right side 30, over the 35. And he gets taken down at about the 36-yard line. Looks like there's a penalty flag. It is down way back by where Branch caught the ball. Keep the NFL in reach with NFL Plus Premium and get access to live, local, and primetime games on mobile, NFL Red Zone, game replays, and more. 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Now we'll see what the call is here. That was not a good punt by Eckley.
2: Yeah, you're right. That had very little hang time on it. And generally, those can end up turning into big-time returns because it has an opportunity for the returner to get up on the coverage team.
1: Well, the flag is going to be against the Falcons. It's a personal foul, so this is going to cost them all of that great field position, and it's going to bail Eckley out.
16: During the kick, personal foul, unnecessary roughness. Receiving team, 15 penalties enforced at the end of the kick. It's first down.
1: So this is going to back the Falcons up around the 20-yard line. Wonder if this is a blocking out of bounds.
16: The number of the fouling player was 29.
1: Well, that was Sidney Brown, who was working against the gunner on the outside.
2: Yeah, I think they're going to call it on the extra push that he had. Now, you know, what, you can have contact till he goes out of bounds, but then once the player goes out of bounds, you got to let off and let him get back, let him reestablish himself in bounds. And Brown looked like he was a little bit too aggressive when the toss, when he was already out of bounds.
1: So they end up moving this all the way back to the 10-yard line. First down and 10. Penix under center, three receivers left. Here's the snap, handoff Robinson running right along the numbers, ducks his shoulder, and he's able to power forward out to about the 14, maybe the 15-yard line. Malachi Starks, among others, was in there on the stop, and that'll bring up second down. By the way, we haven't mentioned his name tonight, but Calais Campbell has been in for a handful of snaps. Campbell tonight is playing in his 283rd NFL game. That is the most ever by a defensive lineman. He breaks the tie that he had shared with Jim Marshall. Congratulations to Calais Campbell in his 19th year in the league. Receivers left and right. Second down and 6 from the 14. Here's the snap. Handoff. Robinson again running to the right side. Boy, he takes a couple of big hits. Hangs onto the ball. Gets out to the 18-yard line. It'll leave the Falcons with a 3rd and 2, a gain of 4. Tavius Robinson at first contact.
2: The Falcons ended up facing the Steelers to open the season. There's a couple of pretty good players on the defensive front there in Highsmith and Watt. But other than that, I feel like from a personnel standpoint, this is the best defense Atlanta has faced with what they're seeing from the defensive line, linebacker, and secondary. Why it's been a little bit more of a grind to get this running game going.
1: Third down and 2. Two receivers left, two tight ends right. Penix in the shotgun, Brian Robinson to his right. Play clock melting down to 3. Now with 2. Penix has the snap. He's back to pass. He looks. He throws over the middle. Caught by London up to the 25. Goes airborne, and he spilled across the 30. It's a first down for Drake London. Jalen Hawkins on the tackle, but London picks up 14.
2: Well, that's the quick release for Michael Penix that's been there the last couple of weeks. But credit to Matthew Bergeron for his blitz pickup of Roquan Smith coming right up the middle to give Penix enough time to get that ball off.
1: That's the end of the third quarter with the score. The Falcons 17, the Ravens 15. 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
17: 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The Cowboys trailed the Vikings late in the divisional playoffs, and they needed, well, a prayer.
18: Staubach standing back at his 45, waiting the shotgun snap. He gets it. He drops. He looks long. He pumps and throws a home run ball. 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He catches the ball! 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
1: 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Well, we came in tonight talking about the running back matchup, Bijan Robinson for the Falcons, 12 carries, 85 yards. He has three catches for 18 yards in the game, so another 100-yard scrimmage game for Robinson. Meanwhile, Derrick Henry, 15 carries for 64 yards, one catch, 18 yards. It went for a touchdown. And right now, the Falcons holding a 17-15 lead. They've got the ball at their own 32-yard line, first down and 10. Bijan Robinson has been on the sideline. The trainers were looking at him. It looked like he might have had a bloody nose that they were trying to stop. So Brian Robinson remains in as the running back. First down and 10, Falcons moving from right to left. Ball at their own 32 in between the hash marks. Three tight ends left. Penix takes the under center snap. Back on a play fake. Rolls left. Throws short left. That's caught up the sideline pitch. 35. And he dives forward out to the 37-yard line. Calais Campbell, who we talked about a moment ago, is in on the stop. That'll be a gain of 5. It'll bring up second down and 5, and Bijan Robinson trots back onto the field for Atlanta.
2: You mentioned Calais Campbell and his record-setting evening as far as games played. He was with this Falcons organization back in 2023, had 6.5 sacks when he was with Atlanta. Continues to find, carve out a spot in the NFL late in his career.
1: Slot right, single man left. Under center snap, handoff Bijan Robinson, running left, hit in the backfield, tries to get away, and he is swarmed under. Back at about the 32-yard line. Boy, the Ravens were all over that. Mike Green led the charge. That'll be a loss on the play of about 5 yards and now set up a third down and long.
2: Mike Green seems to kind of settling into his role with the Ravens. Former second-round pick ends up getting great leverage on Jake Matthews. Gets underneath his pads, pushes him back in the backfield to create that penetration and slow down Bijan Robinson.
1: Call it third down and 10. Two receivers right, London in the slot. Pitts flexed off the left end of the line. Penix in the shotgun with Bijan Robinson to his left. Penix looks over the defense, points with his left hand. Play clock is at 4. Now Penix yelling, we gotta go. Gets the snap as the play clock expires. Back to pass, looks, throws deep right side. That's caught by London. That's a first down. Out of bounds on the far sideline, up across the 45-yard line. They'll mark him at the 46. Jalen Hawkins pushed him out, but only after a gain of 14 and a Falcons first down.
2: Yeah, really nice execution late in the play clock here because Bijan Robinson starts left of Michael Penix, but he's got to reroute all the way back to the right side with the blitzer and Nate Wiggins coming off of the edge. He picks him up. That gives Michael Penix just enough time to find London coming out of his break here to pick up that first down.
1: London single wide receiver out to the right. Penix under center, first and 10, Falcons at their own 45-yard line. Branch in motion from left to right. Penix back in a play fake. He'll throw it out to the right side to Branch. Makes the catch. He's thrown backwards but stays on his feet, runs out to the right sideline, and finally ducks out of bounds. It'll still go as a big loss. Malachi Starks was the first guy there. He threw Branch backwards all the way back around the 30-yard line. Branch was able to keep his feet, run up the sideline, and eventually went out of bounds at the 37-yard line. So it ends up as a loss of 8. Could have been worse than that.
2: Well, that's excellent play recognition there by a couple of former Georgia Bulldogs there. Malachi Starks knowing exactly how Atlanta was trying to attack him. He's right there to make the play on Zachariah Branch.
1: Maybe energized by the Bulldogs' big win last night. Three receivers left, single man right. Penix in the gun. Bijan Robinson to his left. Now Zacchaeus goes in motion from left to right. Here's the snap. Penix back to pass. He's looking, looking. Pumps, steps up, moving to his left. He's going to tuck it and run out to the numbers, and he collapses down on his own at about the 40-yard line. Kyle Hamilton was there to make sure he got down. It's a gain of three, and now it'll be third down and 15 for Atlanta with 12:07 to go in the game. Falcons lead at 17-15.
2: Yeah, these are the situations you want to stay out of, and that play to Zachariah Branch is what's got them sitting in this predicament. And third and long situations against a defense that likes to attack and that's got a lot of really talented personnel. It's going to be a difficult connection. But I think if Michael Penix, he's going to be looking in the direction of Drake London and Kyle Pitts here to try to pick up this first down.
1: Falcons 0 of 8 on third and 10 plus this year. They're 6 of 11 overall on third down tonight. Penix in the gun, twin receivers left and right. Penix gets the snap. He's back to pass. Penix looking with time. Throws deep down the field. That's caught. Drake London's got it at the 40-yard line of Baltimore for a first down. Marlon Humphrey was in coverage, and the Falcons convert. London picks up 19.
2: Ryan, that only works because this ball is thrown before Drake London comes out of his break, and as soon as he gets his head turned back around, the football's there. Pretty good coverage by Marlon Humphrey, and if that ball's a half second later, I think it gets broken loose.
1: Jesse Minter was going nuts on the sideline. He wanted offensive pass interference on London for pushing off. He doesn't get the call. First and 10 now from the Baltimore 41. I formation behind Penix, who's under center. Robinson is the tailback. Branch in motion from left to right. They'll pitch it out to Robinson, running left along the numbers. And Bijan Robinson is inside the 40. He's down to the 38-yard line. It'll be a gain of three before Teddy Buchanan could make the tackle. And that'll bring up second down and 7.
2: Trying to use Zachariah Branch coming across the formation to show the defense a jet sweep look, but then it's a little option pitch to the outside. So we talked about misdirection earlier in the game for the Baltimore Ravens offense. Tommy Rees, the offensive coordinator of the Falcons, trying to show a little bit of his own here late in the game.
1: Twin receivers left and right. Brian Robinson in at running back. Penix in the shotgun. Robinson is off to his right. Penix gets the snap. He's back against the four-man rush. Penix looks, throws right side numbers, caught by Pitts, tries to duck back inside, and he's tackled at the 32-yard line. That'll be a yard shy of the first down. And a third down and one coming up for Atlanta now. Buchanan again with the tackle.
2: Got options here, though, on third and one. I think you've got every opportunity to use Bijan Robinson in a running play here, something out to the perimeter for him. They were able to convert on that third long. These are the situations you want on third down.
1: Both Brian and Bijan Robinson are in the backfield. Boy, they're in the old-school T formation. Penix is under center. Two receivers out to the right. Penix takes the snap. Penix back to pass. Sets his feet. Looks. Throws down the right side number. Sliding catch made. Inside the 20-yard line, it's London. They'll mark him down around the 17. Hamilton was in coverage, gain of 15, and the Falcons convert again.
2: I'm almost thinking that would have been four down territory, too. Instead of going with a running play on third and one, they take the shot with Drake London coming out on a deep speed out. And again, the timing from Michael Penix, as soon as he comes out of his break, the football beats Kyle Hamilton there.
1: From the Baltimore 16, first down and 10. Two receivers stacked left, one right. Penix under center. Bijan Robinson is the lone back. Play clock shows 5. Penix puts his hands under center. He takes the snap. He'll hand it off. Robinson running out to the right side. And he pops up in the air. Roquan Smith grabs him around the ankles and is able to bring him down for no gain on the play. And that'll bring up second down and 10. Clock moving. 8:34 to go. Falcons 17. Ravens 15. Even a Falcons field goal here would force the Ravens to have to score a touchdown. London splits out wide to the left. Three tight ends to the right. Penix under center on second down and 10. Brings Warner in motion from the right. Takes the snap. Penix back to pass. Looking. Throws deep down the middle of the field. Into traffic. And it's incomplete. And a flag is down. He threw it in the area of Pitts. Buchanan and Humphrey were in coverage. And the flag comes out.
2: Saw where he was trying to go with the football here. Tries to sneak this one into some really tight.
16: After discussion, there is no foul for defensive pass interference.
1: Rack, I know the fans hate it. I think this is the right call. Looking at the replay,
2: yeah.
1: Teddy Buchanan just turned his head to look at the football, and Pitts ran through his back. You do not have to give the receiver a lane to run.
2: Yeah, in real time, Ryan, I actually didn't even think it was a pass interference either. And then when we saw the replay, Buchanan just kind of like turns back to the football. There was nothing that really forced Kyle Pitts off of his mark. They end up picking up the flag.
1: That's a good job by the officials. So a third down and 10. Trips left, single man right. Penix in the shotgun, Bijan Robinson to his right. Penix points out to his left. Play clock shows 5. Penix gets the snap. He's back to pass. He's looking. Under pressure. Throws deep left corner of the end zone. Incomplete. That ball kind of floated on him. Calais Campbell is down on his knees. It looks like he's asking for a holding flag that he's not going to get. And on fourth down, the field goal team is coming out.
2: Yeah, it looked like Jake Matthews kind of got pushed into the back of Michael Penix here. Calais Campbell got some pressure as well. He kind of falls down by the knees of Michael Penix, just not able to step into this throw.
1: So this will be a 30-40-yard attempt for Nick Folk, who has made 102 straight from inside of 40 yards. Here's the snap, the spot. Folk's kick is on the way. It is right down the middle and good. And the Falcons' lead is 5 with 8:03 to go. It's Atlanta 20, Baltimore 15. This is Westwood One's coverage of the National Football League.
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1: 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Falcons 20, Ravens 15. Ravens will get the ball back after holding the Falcons to a Nick Folk field goal. Chris Moore and LaJonte Wester back deep to return the full kickoff. Folk on the approach, high end over end kick. So it'll be taken by Wester around the 2, across the 5 to the 10, up to the 15 to the 20, up to the 25, little lane to the 30, and he spins his way to about the 32-yard line. And that's where the Ravens will start. First down and 10, Sidney Brown, the special teams tackle. So the Baltimore offense back out. Tyler Huntley, 13 to 20, 121 yards and a touchdown. Derrick Henry, very workmanlike, 15 carries for 64 yards tonight.
2: Kind of talked about one of my keys was Tyler Huntley was going to have to make a few critical plays in this game, and to be quite honest, I don't think he has yet.
1: Huntley under center, Henry is the single back. First down and 10, here's a handoff. This is Henry slicing off the right side, and Henry stumbles his way across the 35 to the 36-yard line. Divine Diablo with the stop, gain of 4. Now That'll bring up second down and six. Now, plenty of time for the Ravens to keep using this running game. Remember, coming into tonight, the Falcons were allowing 48.3 rushing yards per game. Fewest in the NFL. The Ravens have run for 171 tonight, and yet find themselves trailing by five.

0: Hundley lines up in the shotgun with Henry to his right. Two receivers left, one right. Second down and six. Ball at the Ravens 36. Here's the snap. They're going to hand it off to Henry running between the hash marks, and there's not much there. Henry gets a couple of yards out to about the 38. Jared Ivey with the tackle. Gain of two. And now a third down and four for Baltimore as we tick down inside 7 minutes to go.
1: Ivey gets a little bit of revenge after he ends up taking that stiff arm on the Derrick Henry touchdown a couple of drives ago. He's the one that ends up slicing in there to get the tackle. A very short game.
0: So a third down and four. Ravens are 6-12 on third down tonight. Huntley in the shotgun with Justice Hill to his right. Three receivers and a bunch to the left. Flowers single man right. Huntley motions out to his left. Takes the snap. Back to pass. Looks left. Throws left. Got a man. Andrews leaping up. Can't make the catch. It was knocked away at the end by Xavier Watts. Andrews had his hands on the ball, and Watts was able to punch it out, and the Ravens will have to punt.
1: And that's the second time that we've seen Mark Andrews with a ball that looked like it was going to be in his hands, one for a two-point conversion, this one likely for a first down, and right at the last second, Xavier Watts ends up flying in there, gets his left arm on the football to break that ball loose.
0: Eckley to punt, Zechariah Branch standing back around the 15-yard line. Here's the snap. Eckley gets it away. High twisting kick. Branch moving to his right, runs up, signals for a fair catch, and makes it around the 19-yard line. And that's where the Falcons will have it when we return after a 43-yard punt. 6:23 to go in Atlanta. Falcons 20, Ravens 15. 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
0: 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Falcons with a five-point lead in the fourth quarter. They start first and 10 at their own 18. Penix in the shotgun, gets the snap. He's back to pass. Penix looking, pocket collapsing, throws short, right, incomplete. Off the hands of Brian Robinson. And if Trenton Simpson had had his head up, he might have had a pick. He was focused in on Robinson. It'll bring up second and 10, and the Falcons dodge a bullet.
1: Yeah, sometimes you get defensive backs that they're more coached to look at the football, and they're trying to make the interception, whereas linebackers are trying to break the football loose. They're trying to make the big hit. I agree with you. If Simpson was looking for the ball,

0: That might have been a pick.
1: Twin receivers left and right on second and 10. Bijan Robinson back in the ball game. He lines up to the right of Penix, who's in the gun. Here's the snap. Penix back, looking right. Pressure coming. Screen left, and it's dropped by Robinson. Boy, you don't see that very often. Penix dropping that off to Bijan Robinson around the 15-yard line, and he just flat dropped it. Roquan Smith was in the area, and now it'll be third and 10 with 6:13 to go.
0: Yeah, and I definitely think that that would have been tackled for probably close to no gain because Travis Jones had sniffed that out. He had looped outside, and he was kind of just mirroring Bijan Robinson. It looked like he was going to be right there to make a play.
1: Well, this is where the Falcons had a couple of big conversions on that last drive. Third down and 10. Two receivers left, one right. Robinson in the backfield, but well out to the right of Penix. Here's the snap. Penix back to throw. He's looking. He double clutches. Fires right side. Caught at the 20. Spinning back inside. Branch 25. Out to the sideline. 30. 35 to the 40. Finally crunched up at the 43. Marlon Humphrey and Roquan Smith combine on the tackle. But only after Branch has a catch and run up to the 41. A gain of 23.
0: Falcons still trying to find a way to get Zachariah Branch involved in the game plan. Michael Penix sees that he's got cover two man. So two safeties deep, but he saw that there was a man running with his motion across the formation. Then you just got to find the best matchup, get the ball in his hands, and Zachariah Branch makes the first person miss for a first down.
1: First and 10, Falcons at their own 41. They convert again on third and long. Penix under center, Bijan Robinson the running back. Here's the snap. Robinson gets the handoff, runs left to the hash marks, and he is wrapped up and dropped by Calais Campbell. Malachi Starks was there as well, loss of a yard. That'll bring up second down and 11.
0: Calais Campbell finding that edge and getting into the backfield, but you mentioned Malachi Starks. He ends up coming from the backside, so Bijan Robinson so good at trying to cut things back to the opposite side. Malachi Starks right there to cut it down.
1: Second down, 11. Clock moving down to 5:08 to go in the game. Falcons 20, Ravens 15. Two receivers stack right, one left. Penix in the shotgun sends Bijan Robinson out in motion to the right end of the line. Penix bends toward the line of scrimmage, gets the snap, back to throw against the four-man rush, throws down the left side numbers. That's caught across the 50-yard line, and that'll be a first down. A strike thrown in there to Drake London, and the Falcons move the sticks again on a gain of 12.
0: That connection right there has been the difference maker for this Falcons offense over the last couple of weeks, is getting Drake London involved in the game plan and getting the ball into his hands, because he's just got this knack for making the big play. We've seen that tonight, many of them on third down. He finds the opening in that zone, and him and Penix connect again.
1: All six catches for Drake London tonight have come for more than 10 yards. First down and 10 from the Baltimore 48. Tight ends on either end of the line. Single receiver London out to the right. Penix under center, gets the snap. He's back on a play fake. Sets his feet. Slides right. Throws right sideline. Got a man. Sliding catch made at the 35-yard line. Getting up and then wrestled down at the 35 is Charlie Warner. That's the first catch of the year for Warner. Simpson made the tackle. It's good for a first down.
0: They tried to get the ball to him earlier in the game, but this time he ends up sneaking out the right side of the formation, but so many people are focused in on Bijan Robinson. He ends up finding an opening and catches that ball before it hits the ground.
1: From the Baltimore 35, first down and 10. Receivers left and right, two tight ends on the left end of the line. Bijan Robinson is the running back. Penix puts his hands under center, play clock down to 9. Imagine the Falcons want to use as much time as possible here. Penix motions out to his left, takes the snap, he's back, handed off Robinson on a draw along the right hash, and Robinson able to work his way forward down to about the 32-yard line. Give him 3 yards on that. Travis Jones the tackle. It'll bring up second down and 7. And the Ravens have no choice here. They have to hold the Falcons to a field goal.
0: It looks like somebody is still down for the Ravens, needing some attention here from the training staff.
1: Well, they will come out and take a look. That might be Jones.
0: Yeah, I think that was 98, Travis Jones.
1: So the training staff out. The clock will stop with 3:04 to go. And a second down and 7 coming up. It would be about a 50-yard field goal from here. Don't miss all the NFL action next Thursday on Amazon Prime Video when the Seattle Seahawks meet the Denver Broncos. Of course, you can also hear that game right here on many of these same stations on the Westwood One Sports app or online at westwoodonesports.com. Broncos won today. Sean Payton's back calling plays in what may be the least surprising decision of this NFL season. Meanwhile, the Seahawks lost a tight game to the 49ers today. And if you didn't see the end, the last play is going to be dissected like the Zapruder film to see if Cooper Kupp got a first down. which Seattle was adamant he did. The 49ers were adamant he did not. The officials agreed with San Francisco, and the 49ers remain undefeated. They're now 5-0.
0: Well, you've created that excitement because I did not see the end of it, so now I want to go look at it.
1: Well, you're only going to see it about 187 times tomorrow morning from every possible angle, including, is the Goodyear blimp still in existence? They probably have a shot from there.
0: I'm sure they do.
1: Travis Jones able to walk off under his own power, but walking very gingerly over toward the Ravens bench.

0: 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Stop the clock. It shows 2:34. I think they're going to put a little more time back on. Nnamdi Matabike made the stop. It's the first time out called by Baltimore for a third down and five. And they will put 4 seconds back on the game clock. The copyright of tonight's broadcast on Westwood One is owned by the NFL on behalf of its member clubs. All rights to this broadcast are reserved, and any rebroadcast, recording, retransmission, or any other use of this broadcast without the express written permission of the National Football League is strictly prohibited. Well, this is huge. Third down and five with 2:38 to go. If the Ravens can get a stop, even if the Falcons make the field goal, the Ravens would have a chance to tie with a touchdown and a two-point conversion. Falcons get the first down here, and the Ravens are in a world of hurt. Three receivers left, single man right. Penix in the shotgun with Bijan Robinson to his right. Robinson moves from the right of Penix, now off to his left. Penix bends toward the line of scrimmage. He wants the snap. He's got it. Blitz coming. Penix back, throws short right. Robinson can't make the catch. It lands on the turf. Incomplete. Boy, the Ravens brought the house, and Penix backpedaling, trying to dump it off to Bijan Robinson, and just couldn't get it to him, and that will bring out the field goal team.
1: Yeah, just not able to get enough on this football. Still almost thought that Bijan Robinson would reel it in, but it looked like he kind of almost started backpedaling upfield, like he knew he was going to catch it. It just was not able to get that ball at the turf.
0: So Nick Folk comes on. This will be a 48-yard attempt for Folk to make it an 8-point game with 2:35 to go. Here's the snap, the spot. The kick from the veteran is on the way, and it is good. Nick Folk drills it through, and with 2:31 to go, the Falcons have an 8-point lead on top of the Ravens, 23-15. 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
0: 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All right, 2:31 to go. Ravens have two timeouts, so plenty of time. 23-15 game. Ravens need a touchdown and a two-point conversion. All night long, we've talked about the Ravens' ability to run the football, which is still, I think, in play here, Rack. But it just feels like at some point they're going to have to hit a big pass play.
1: Yeah, I mean, I think the running game is in play, but this is the situation in the NFL where your quarterback's got to go give you a chance to get back in this game. As we know, they're going to need a touchdown and a two-point conversion. But I've been kind of calling for it all game where Tyler Huntley's going to have to make a couple critical throws, but it looks like it's going to have to come in this final 2:31 of the game. If he's going to march his team down and ultimately put the ball into the end zone, I don't think it's going to happen by just strictly running the ball.
0: Nick Folk to kick it away. Moore and Wester are back deep. First thing the Ravens could use is a good return to start with some decent field position. Falcons looking for a third consecutive win. Boy, a couple of weeks ago when they were 0-2 and had scored 16 points and had three straight primetime games coming up, everybody around the country was thinking, uh-oh. Suddenly the Falcons have turned this thing around. Folk on the approach.

0: high end over end kickoff. Wester will take this one on the run at the 5, across the 10, up to the 15, to the 20-yard line, 25. Takes a hit just shy of a 30. He is dropped. Excellent play on special teams there. And the Ravens will have it just inside the 30-yard line. That was Josh Woods who got down to make the hit. So here comes Huntley now, 13 to 21 for 121 yards. And I mentioned they might need a big pass play, Rack. If not a big pass play, at least a consistent passing game, which they have not had the entire night.
1: Yeah, I mean, there really hasn't been a whole lot of explosiveness. I mean, we've seen in the passing game, Rashad Bateman's got a catch of 19 yards. It's the longest they've had in the game.
0: Derrick Henry is on the bench. Shotgun snap. Huntley back. Under pressure. Steps up. Moving to his right. Huntley going to try to run. Flag flies. He spins out to the 30-yard line. It's a gain of a yard, and a penalty flag is down, which the Falcons say is against Baltimore. Billy Bowman, the tackle. And it is going to be a hold against the Ravens. And that is an inauspicious start to this drive.
2: Holding. Offense, number 51. 10-yard penalty. First down.
0: Emory Jones getting the start at guard tonight with Andrew Voorhees inactive.
1: Yeah, Ryan, that's kind of the gift and the curse of having a mobile quarterback, right? You've got your offensive line. They're fighting. They're trying to protect. And then as soon as Tyler Huntley tucks this football down, what happens is the defender reacts. And the offensive linemen are still grabbing onto the jerseys, and they're not able to separate in time before the official calls them for holding.
0: First and 10 now, Ravens at their own 19. Two receivers stack right, two receivers left. Low shotgun snap, handled by Huntley, looking left, in trouble, spins out to his right, steps up in the pocket, now moving to his left again, outside the numbers, flips his hips, throws down the field, and that one is caught! Flowers with the catch at the 45. He's thrown down, there's a penalty flag down. It's going to be pass interference against Atlanta. Tyler Huntley moving all over the place, bought himself time, and found Zay Flowers down the field for a gain of 26.
2: Pass interference. Defense, number 31. By rule, the ball is placed at the spot of the foul. Automatic. First down.
0: So they're going to move the ball to midfield. And boy, Tyler Huntley that time, he did his best Lamar Jackson impersonation.
1: Well, that's one of those critical plays that you need from your quarterback. He keeps this play alive, rolls out to his left, and then he's able to find Zay Flowers. And then right at the last second, Xavier Watts ends up grabbing his undershirt. And that's where he gets called for the pass interference.
0: They just respotted the ball back to the Ravens' 47-yard line. They had it at midfield. Now at the Baltimore 47. Trips right, single man left, 2:05 to go. Huntley is in the shotgun, takes the snap. He's back to pass. He looks left, throws left on the slant. Diving catch made just shy of the 40-yard line by Rashad Bateman. That's right at the first down marker, and that will bring us to the two-minute warning. So Tyler Huntley with back-to-back completions, and the Ravens are on the move with 2 minutes to go. It's the Falcons 23, the Ravens 15. 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
0: 2 minutes to go in Atlanta. Falcons 23, Ravens 15. Ravens have moved the ball to the Atlanta 42, still with two timeouts in their back pocket. Back-to-back big passing plays for this Ravens offense. They needed it big time. They've gotten it on the last couple.
1: Yeah, they were able to get some chunk plays downfield after a penalty to start the drive on holding really backed them up and put them in a difficult situation, but they get out of that and then some. Remember, with two timeouts remaining, Baltimore still has to score a touchdown and convert for two to tie this game up.
0: First down and 10, Ravens at the Atlanta 42-yard line, moving left to right. Ball is on the far side, left hash. Huntley in the shotgun, Justice Hill to his right. Three receivers right, including Flowers, who goes in motion now to the left. Huntley lifts his left leg. He gets the shotgun snap. He's back to throw. Looks left. Throws left. Caught by Flowers inside the 40-yard line. Down to about the 38. Gain of 4. Xavier Watts the tackle. Second down and 6. Clock moving. 149, 148 to go. Again, the Ravens have two timeouts. They trail 23-15. Huntley lines up in the shotgun. Two receivers right. One to the left. Huntley gets the snap. Back to pass. Looking left. Throws left. On the numbers. Caught by Bateman. Collapses down with a

0: First down, just inside the 30 at the 29. Watts on the tackle, and the Ravens moving. 1:27 to go, gain of 7. First and 10, Baltimore. Huntley in the gun, two receivers right, two left, including Andrews, who's in the left slot. Here's the snap. Huntley back, looks left, throws left. Andrews is there, makes the catch, and he is ridden out of bounds on the far side. They will wind the clock because Andrews was going backwards when he went out of bounds. Harold Perkins with the tackle. They're going to mark him at the 27-yard line. So it's a gain of 3. Second down and 7. We're inside a minute to go. Huntley in the shotgun, two receivers right, two to the left. Huntley looks out to his right, wants the shotgun snap. He's got it. Back to pass. Throws left side. Caught by Bateman. Spins outside of the 10, and he's down to around the 6. First and goal, Baltimore. Mike Hughes in coverage. Timeout called by Atlanta with 38 seconds to go, and the Ravens have a first and goal. And for a minute, it looked like Bateman might go all the way to the end zone.
1: Yeah, he ends up making this catch, and Mike Hughes is in coverage, and when Hughes comes up to tries to make the tackle, he takes the wrong angle. Bateman spins out of it, and he almost has a chance to get this one into the end zone, but still gets the first down, gets inside the 10-yard line, and now Baltimore in business with 44 seconds, still two timeouts left, knocking on the door, putting this ball into the end zone.
0: Hughes is down on the play. Kevin Stefanski took a timeout. They have put the clock at 44 seconds. And they attend to Mike Hughes. Boy, isn't it amazing? I mean, for three and more than a half quarters, the Ravens just couldn't get anything going. And all of a sudden, Tyler Huntley has just found a rhythm here. Everything going to his left. And they've been able to move the ball down the field, put themselves in a first and goal with the ball resting between the 7 and the 8.
1: Not only that, but Atlanta's going to be a little bit shorthanded here in the secondary because C.J. Henderson had a groin injury earlier, which brought Avion Terrell into play corner. And now, with Mike Hughes going out, that's going to bring Mike Ford in, who's primarily a special teams player, to play that next defensive back position.
0: First and goal from the 7. I wondered if maybe Henry would come back in now, but he is still on the bench. Huntley will line up in the shotgun. Justice Hill to his left. Three receivers right, one left. Huntley puts his hands to either side of his helmet. Play clock down to 3. Here's the snap. Huntley back, looks left, throws to the end zone. It is caught! Touchdown, Ravens! Devontae Walker made the catch on a back shoulder throw, and with 40 seconds to go, the Ravens have a chance to tie down 23-21.
1: And Tyler Huntley sees the matchup that he likes as Mike Ford comes out. He ends up in man-to-man coverage out on the perimeter with no help over top. They throw it right at him, and Devontae Walker makes the catch for a touchdown. Now comes the ever-so-important two-point conversion.
0: The Ravens went for two earlier. They had Mark Andrews wide open. He had the ball in his hands, got hit, and the ball got popped loose. Ravens will put the ball on the left hash at the 2-yard line. They need this to tie the game. Huntley in the gun, Justice Hill to his right. Three receivers, including Andrews right, single man to the left, and the Ravens are going to take a timeout. So Jesse Minter uses one of his two remaining timeouts. They want to talk about this before they go for the all-important two-point conversion to tie. Are you at all surprised, Derek, that Derrick Henry is not on the field right now?
1: A little bit, but that leads me to believe that they're trying to throw this football and they want Justice Hill in and what he does for them in the passing game. If he ends out on a flare or if they end up trying to run like some type of trio or trips formation and they end up running him out of the backfield on a short little flat route because he gives them a lot of option with his quickness in the passing game.
0: So the Ravens, well, now Henry is coming into the game. He had been on the sideline. They're changing a lot of personnel now.
1: Yeah, they completely changed this play call here.
0: They're bringing in more of a heavy look. Ravens will huddle up. They'll come to the line of scrimmage, and Henry is lined up as the Wildcat. Tyler Huntley is split wide right. Henry gets the snap, running left, trying to turn the corner, cuts it up, he's in, and we are tied! Derrick Henry takes it in for 2, and the game is tied at 23. They went to the Wildcat earlier, and Henry lost a couple of yards. This time running wide left, was able to cut it up and dive in to tie the game.
1: Well, Mike Hughes comes back into the game, and he's the only one that has a chance to make a play. Henry sticks his left foot in the ground, and Mike Hughes ends up whiffing on the tackle as Henry ends up getting across the goal line for the two-point conversion.
0: You could almost see the wheels turning in Derrick Henry's head. He was looking at the pylon, and then he went, wait a minute. I weigh 260 pounds. I am running through somebody.
1: Yeah, he weighs 190 pounds. I like that matchup. Let's get north and south. Yeah,
0: forget this run into the corner thing. I'm just going to run over somebody. Now, still 40 seconds to go, and the Falcons have two timeouts. So there is plenty of time here for Michael Penix. This game is far from over.
1: Exactly. And same situation we just talked about for the Ravens is that the Falcons are hoping they can get some type of a return here to get some decent field position, maybe one less first down that they have to get.
0: So Tyler Loop to kick it away. Loop on the approach, end over end kickoff. Brian Robinson backing up at the 2. Out across the 10-yard line to the 15, up to the 20, and he will go down shy of the 25. Great kick coverage by the Ravens. And the rookie, Ethan Burke, was right in the middle of it. 34 seconds remain. Falcons have two timeouts. They're going to start 23-yard line. What do you look for here from Atlanta?
1: Well, first of all, you got to get the protection up front because it's been leaky at certain times tonight. This is a good defensive front from Baltimore, so you got to make sure you have good pass protection. But to me, this ball's going in the direction of Drake London. You've got to find a way defensively if you're here at the Ravens is that Drake London is not the one that beats you.
0: Trips right. London is the widest man. Penix in the gun. Bijan Robinson to his left. First and 10 Falcons from their own 23. Penix gets the shotgun snap. Back against the four-man rush. Plenty of time in the pocket. Throws down the right side. Caught at the 40-yard line. That's Jahan Dotson. He'll be dropped there by Nate Wiggins. And the Falcons will take time with 26 seconds remaining. Gain of 17 on the throw to the veteran Dotson.
1: Yeah, excellent pass protection there. Juwan Taylor's the right tackle. He ends up having no help over the top, no running backs, and he ends up doing a great job of anchoring down to make sure the defensive end does not get in the face of Michael Penix. Plenty of time for this route to develop as he ends up finding Jahan Dotson on a little bit of a speed out going toward the Atlanta Falcons sideline. They get the catch, the completion, the first down, and the timeout.
0: Nick Folk's career long is 58. That means the Falcons will be looking at needing to get around the Ravens' 40-yard line. Right now, they're at their own 40, first and 10, 27 seconds to go. One timeout for Atlanta, 23-23 game. Penix in the shotgun, Bijan Robinson to his left, three receivers left, one right, that's Pitts. Penix gets the snap, fakes the handoff, he rolls to his left, plants his feet, rush coming, he's hit, fumbled the ball! He fumbled, it's recovered by Atlanta inside the 35 at the 34, and the Falcons will take their final timeout. Tavius Robinson with the sack knocked it loose. And fortunately for Atlanta, they were able to get back on the ball. And Penix is down.
1: Gosh, he had a lot going on there. First of all, Atlanta. Atlanta's so fortunate they get on top of this ball. If the Ravens get on top of it, they're already in field goal range. Atlanta recovers it, but even more concerning is Michael Penix needing attention from the training staff. He's up on his feet now, but he's going to have to come off for at least a snap.
0: Ryan Neuzel, the center, recovered it. Penix is jogging off. He took a shot from Tavius Robinson, who came around the edge almost untouched. And now Tua Tagovailoa is coming in the game. This will be his Atlanta debut. Remember, Tagovailoa was going to start earlier in the year, and then he came up with an oblique injury. 19 seconds to go, second down and 20. The Falcons now out of timeouts. The ball is back at Atlanta's 31-yard line. Tagovailoa in the shotgun, Bijan Robinson to his left. Now Robinson motions out of the backfield to the right side with Jahan Dotson. Tagovailoa gets the snap. He's back against a three-man rush. Tua steps up, throws short left, caught by Robinson, runs to the 40, up to the 45, and he steps out of bounds with 13 seconds to go. Roquan Smith ran him out of bounds. Catch and run of 14. And now a third down and 6, and Penix is coming back into the ballgame.
1: Great job there from Tua finding Bijan Robinson coming across the field, getting the ball out in front of him so he can keep running and get out.

0: bounds after that catch.
1: Penix will line up in the shotgun. Bijan Robinson to his left. Three receivers right, one left. Remember, if the Falcons complete something inbounds, they're going to have to get up and spike the ball, and now the Ravens are going to take a timeout. They want to make sure they're on the same page here defensively. Boy, for a game that was kind of ugly through the first three quarters, it has turned into an exciting finish here tonight. Falcons trying to find a way to win it. Ravens trying to force overtime.
0: Yeah, and this is where you've got to be talking to Michael Penix here and make sure that when he steps back in the huddle, everybody knows that what you just said, Ryan, if this ball is completed inbounds, that they are racing back. You hand the ball to the official, you race back to the line of scrimmage. This 13 seconds is going to be tight.
1: In other words, the exact opposite of everything the Commanders did earlier
0: exactly.
1: today. Third down and six. Ball at the Falcons 45. Penix in the shotgun. Bijan Robinson to his left. Three receivers left. Pitts single man to the right. He's tight to the line of scrimmage. Penix gets the snap. He's back to pass. Rush coming. Steps up. Hit as he throws to the sideline. Incomplete. It got into the Ravens bench. There was a receiver in the area, Zacchaeus. And now with 8 seconds left, it's fourth down. And that's going to bring the punt team out. Tavius Robinson again applied the pressure.
0: Baltimore gets exactly what they need in that situation, getting some pressure up front, getting to the quarterback, and not allowing Atlanta to even have an opportunity to get that ball in field goal range.
1: So Jake Bailey will punt. Ravens are in a punt safe here. Here's the snap, and Bailey gets it away. He just hits an absolute bomb. It is headed toward the end zone. That almost went all the way through the end zone. And the clock shows zeros, and we are headed to overtime here in Atlanta. The Falcons and Ravens tied at 23. So we'll keep it here for the coin toss. Remember now, the overtime rules. We'll have the coin toss. Whoever wins it, of course, will have the option. Do they want the ball? Do they want a kick? Both teams get an opportunity to possess the ball unless the first team to get it scores a touchdown or there is a defensive safety. Now, in college, Rack, you always play defense first, always. In the NFL, a lot of coaches have gone that way, to play defense first. There is a small minority that thinks you should take the ball first in overtime. So we'll see how these coaches feel about it. Based on the coin toss.
2: Well played game. This is the same coin as before, heads and tails. Remember, we're now going to play an overtime period of up to 10 minutes in which each team will have the opportunity to possess the ball unless on that first opening drive there's a safety that is scored. Each team will be given two timeouts. The replay official will institute all replay reviews, and fourth quarter timing rules are in effect. If the game is tied at the end of the 10 minutes, it will be recorded as a tie. Everybody on the same page? All right, let's do it. Can I have your option, heads or tails? The call is tails. And it is tails. Okay? And which one do you want to kick? Perfect. Baltimore will receive.
1: So Baltimore won the toss, and Jesse Minner wants the football. 23-23 game, overtime coming up. 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
1: 23-23 game, overtime in Atlanta. Ravens will get the ball. They won the toss, and they elected to play offense first. By the way, when I was explaining the overtime rules, Brad Allen did it correctly. I think I mistakenly said both teams possess the ball unless the first team to have it scores a touchdown. That's not right. Both teams get the ball unless there is a safety on that opening possession. Then the game would be over. So Nick Folk will kick it away. Chris Moore and LaJonte Wester back deep. 23-23 game. Ravens tied the game with 40 seconds to go and then got the two-point conversion.
0: That two-minute drill from Tyler Huntley and the Ravens is their best offensive drive of the evening. Able to make some completions down the field. Not only getting the touchdown, but also getting the Derrick Henry two-point conversion to tie the game.
1: And you wonder if Tyler Huntley can carry over that momentum. I mean, he really struggled most of the night, but that last drive, he was terrific. Had a poise on that last drive that we really had not seen the rest of the game.
0: Well, remember, it started with a holding penalty. Backed him up to first and 20.
1: Folk on the approach. End over end kickoff. This one will be taken by Wester at the 4-yard line. Near side numbers 10, 15, angles right to the 20, up to the 25-yard line. Finds a lane across the 30, and he's out to about the 32. And that's where the Ravens will have it. First down and 10. 10-minute overtime period. If we're still tied at the end of this 10 minutes, then it will go in the books as a tie. We've already had one of those today in the NFL. The aforementioned Washington Commanders tying the New York Giants. Ravens moving from right to left. Huntley will line up under center. Henry is the running back. Two receivers stacked left. Single man to the right. Matt Hibner, the tight end, comes in motion into the backfield now. Ravens in an offset eye. Here's the snap and a handoff to Derrick Henry. Starts right, bends it back left. Room to run, 35. He's out to the 40-yard line, and he leans forward to the 41. That's 9 yards on the first overtime carry for Derrick Henry. Xavier wants the tackle. That'll bring up second down and one. Henry now with 79 yards rushing on 18 carries tonight.
0: That hasn't been a dominant performance from Derrick Henry, but so many of those type of plays, Ryan, when it's first down, Henry gets the ball. It's 9 or 10 yards. He pushes this one to the right, but sees a backside cut, gets into the secondary, ends up finding a couple of safeties before they get him down on the ground.
1: Second down and a yard. Huntley under center. Henry is the single back. Receiver in motion from the right. Huntley takes the snap. Hand off Henry again, bending back to the left. This time he is stoned. Jervon Dexter was right there to bring him down at the 39-yard line. That'll be a loss of a couple on the play. And now it'll be third down and three. The Falcons were saying that the Ravens moved. Now they're lucky that the officials didn't throw the flag.
0: It was almost like the Falcons' defensive linemen were standing up, lobbying for a call. But then once they got back down to their three-point stance, the Ravens weren't quite ready to fire off the ball.
1: Third down and three. Slot right, single receiver to the left. Andrews goes in motion from the left end of the line to the right end of the line. Huntley points out to his left. Justice Hill is the running back. Huntley wants the shotgun snap. He's got it. He throws quickly right side. Caught by Andrews. Angles to the middle of the field, and he's out near midfield. They'll mark him down at the Baltimore 49. Bates with a tackle. It's a gain of 10.
0: Now Tyler Huntley sees the pressure coming from this Atlanta Falcons defense and realizes he's got to get that ball out of his hands. And Mark Andrews, who's had a couple of moments that he wants to forget, it's a couple of balls knocked away, ends up making a really critical first down catch to keep this drive going.
1: Ravens bring in an extra offensive lineman. Carson Vincent checks in. First down and 10, Ravens at their own 49. Huntley under center. Henry is the single running back. Now an offset eye. Here's the snap. They're going to toss it to Henry. Running right. Cuts it up along the numbers. And he's across the 50 in the Falcons territory to the 48-yard line. Gain of 3. Jesse Bates the tackle. Second down and 7. Clock moving. 7:33 to go in overtime and a 23-23 game.
0: At what point does Declan Doyle take a shot downfield in the passing game? He's been running it. Throws have been very low to mid-range. Does he end up taking that shot downfield? Zay Flowers or Rashad Bateman. See if he can get a chunk play.
1: Second down 7. Ravens will go empty here with 3 receivers left, 2 to the right, including Justice Hill. Now Hill sprints in motion across the formation. Here's the snap. Huntley back, looks left, throws short left. It's Flowers on the screen just outside the hash marks. And he's able to fall forward for about a yard on the play. That'll bring up third down. Kendall Daniels with the tackle. They ran Hill out wide rack, trying to draw attention, and threw it back inside to Zay Flowers.
0: Yeah, trying to see if they can get the defense to fly all the way out that direction, and then Flowers slides back inside. But good discipline as they get out of the stack, as we call it. The defensive lineman redirecting away from their rushes upfield to find the football and get in on the tackle.
1: Third down and six. They need the Atlanta 41 for a first down. Three receivers to the right, single man left. Huntley back in the shotgun, motions out to his left. Hill is the running back. Huntley clapping his hands, gets the snap, back to pass, fires right, on the slant, caught by Flowers. Can he get to the line to gain? He spins, and it looks like he may have it. The signal is first down. Divine Diablo made the stop. Flowers caught that shy of the line to gain, was able to power forward, and he moves the sticks.
0: Atlanta showing a lot of pressure here, but Diablo comes out and drops back into coverage, and he's the one that ultimately ends up making the tackle, but it's not before Zay Flowers gets enough. He was short initially, but his second effort gets back upfield and gets just enough to pick up that first down.
1: Henry back in the ball game, first down and 10 from the Atlanta 41. Huntley under center, three receivers bunched left. Here's the snap. Huntley back on a play fake, rolling left, under pressure, steps up, now runs back to his right along the hash marks, and he dives forward. And he gets down to about the 39-yard line, gain of two. Kendall Daniels with the tackle. Second down and eight, clock moving, 5:25:19 to go in overtime, and a 23-23 game. This is the first possession of OT. The Falcons will get a chance at the end of this possession.
0: Obviously, ball security is going to be so important here for whether it's Derrick Henry, Justice Hill, Tyler Huntley running the football. Cannot afford a turnover here.
1: Ravens again bring in an extra offensive lineman. Henry is the single back. Huntley goes under center on second down and eight from the Atlanta 39. Here's the snap. Handoff. Henry runs the right hash. Has a lane 35. Powering forward. Moving the pile down to the 30. First down. Still going forward. And all the way down to the 27. That is vintage Derrick Henry. He got hit and just kept those powerful legs churning. He moved everybody forward for a gain of 12.
0: Well, Divine Diablo is the first one to make contact, but he's trying to shed a block. And then once he gets Derrick Henry, he's all up on his shoulder pads. So Henry's able to get that leverage underneath, and he just keeps his legs pumping. But then the rest of the offensive line came to push the pile for probably another 4 or 5 yards.
1: Huntley under center, two receivers stacked to the left. Offset eye behind him. Henry is the tailback, and movement up front. Roger Rosengarten, the right tackle, jumped out of his stance. Now he's trying to say that somebody was in the neutral zone. Do the officials buy it?
2: Neutral zone infraction. Defense, number 94. 5-yard penalty. Still first down.
1: That's one of the more athletic moves I've ever seen from an offensive lineman when Rosengarten came flying out of his stance.
0: Yeah, he sees Mikhail London jumping into the neutral zone, and immediately he reacts to it to draw the 5 yards.
1: So a free 5 yards for the Ravens. 4:10 to go in overtime. First down and five. The ball down at the Atlanta 22. Bateman goes wide left. Flowers wide right. Huntley under center. Henry is the running back. Here's the snap. Handoff. Henry runs along the left hash. Not a lot there, but as usual, Derrick Henry is able to fall forward at first contact. Jared Ivey was right in there. Looks like maybe just back to the line of scrimmage. Second down and five coming up.
0: Brian, this kind of goes back to what you and I were talking about during break, right before the overtime, is now the Ravens have put together over a six-minute drive here in overtime. They're sitting in field goal range already. Who knows how much time they continue to take off the clock? How much time will the Falcons have left when they get the ball?
1: Second down, five. Huntley under center, two receivers right, one left. Henry is the running back. Here's the snap. Huntley back on a play fake. Rolling right. Dumps it short. Caught by Bateman. Runs out to the sideline. Stiff arms a defender. And out of bounds with the first down. Great job by Rashad Bateman using some strength. Sidney Brown finally runs him out. But only after he picks up the first down. Bateman out of bounds at the 17. A catch and run of five.
0: Yeah, Sidney Brown was in trail trying to catch up to Rashad Bateman. But he's just not able to get to him. He tries to get his hands around his waist. But again, Bateman's got enough physicality then he kind of runs through that arm tackle and gets just enough to pick up another first down for the Ravens.
1: 3:19 to go in overtime. First and 10, Baltimore. Huntley will line up under center. Two receivers left, one right. Moore in short motion from the left. Huntley takes the snap. Toss it to Henry. Running left. Outside the numbers. Henry breaks a tackle. 15. And he's out of bounds around the 10-yard line. Looks like they're going to mark him right at the 10. That would be good for a gain of 7. Diablo with the stop. It'll be second down and 3. And Henry is rapidly approaching a 100-yard rushing game.
0: On Atlanta thinking they're in pretty good position there. Samson Ebukam gets free, but he ends up missing the tackle. Just Henry just continues to run through tackles. If you're not completely there, if you can't get him around his waist, his thighs, his knees, you're going to have a hard time getting him down on the ground.
1: Second down, 3 from the 10. Offset eye, Henry is the tailback, Flowers wide right, here's the snap, play fake, Huntley rolls right, looks, throws short right, caught by Andrews, turns it up to the 5, and he leans forward down to the 4, it's going to be first and goal, the Falcons are going to take a timeout. Kevin Stefanski will take time and stop the clock with 3:03 to go, but the Ravens have a first and goal at the 4.
0: Kevin Stefanski realizing what we just talked about, Ryan, that if he doesn't end up stopping this clock, they have very little time left offensively to be able to match whatever Baltimore does on this drive.
1: So one more timeout remaining for Atlanta. They put 3 seconds back on the clock. It now shows 3:06. Boy, this Ravens offense that had almost no rhythm for most of the night, at least not in the passing game, they have really found a rhythm here at the end of regulation and into overtime.
0: Yeah, sometimes the teams get off to slow starts like this, and it's almost like, Ryan, the 2-minute drill is what got this Baltimore offense back in rhythm when they didn't have as much time to be slow and methodic coming out of the huddle.
1: Huntley will line up under center. Henry the single back, first and goal from the 4. Huntley gets the snap. He's back. Handed off Henry. Runs along the left hash. Powering forward. And Derrick Henry is down to the 1. It's a gain of 3. And I believe Stefanski just used his last timeout. He did. Game clock shows 2:59. It'll be second and goal from the 1. Ebukam with the stop. So the Falcons now are out of timeouts. And the Ravens are on the doorstep. Now, early in the game, in fact, the very first drive of the game going this way, this is where the Ravens lined up in Wildcat, and Henry lost a couple of yards. They went back to it down at the other end on the 2-point conversion that forced overtime.
0: And that time it was successful. I'm kind of old school here, and I don't think you get overly creative here, Ron. I think you turn around, you hand this ball off to 22, and you let him pound his way into the end zone.
1: They put the clock back to 3:01. And look, obviously the Ravens want to get in the end zone, but let's say Henry doesn't. It is 40 more seconds that run off the clock.
0: Exactly.
1: Huntley under center, single receiver to the right. Henry the running back. Huntley takes the snap. He'll drive forward himself, leaning towards the goal line. He is in for the touchdown. Tyler Huntley with a 1-yard touchdown plunge, and in overtime, the Ravens lead 29-23.
0: Instead of going Derrick Henry, they go back to the quarterback sneak again, which they've ran a few times in this game, just getting behind this offensive line and letting them push. And Huntley gets just enough to get across the front plane of the goal line. How about a 7-minute and 3-second drive in overtime to get a touchdown?
1: So now Tyler Loop for an all-important extra point to make it a 7-point game. Out of the hold of Ryan Eckley, Nick Moore will snap. Loop steps it off. Tells Eckley he's ready. Here's the snap, the spot. The kick is on the way. It is good. And with 2:57 to go in overtime, the Ravens lead 30-23. Man, what a turnaround for this Baltimore offense. And now their defense is looking for one more stop. A 14-play, 68-yard drive in overtime. As you mentioned, 7:03 off the clock. And this is why there are some that believe you should take the ball first in overtime, because unlike college where everything is even, the clock is not a factor. Now, yes, plenty of time left for the Falcons, but no timeouts, 2:57 remaining on the clock.
0: Yeah, obviously you've got to have success like Baltimore did, which is, you know, they didn't have a whole lot of offensive success. They came out the gate strong, but then they kind of stubbed their toe for, call it, a couple of quarters until late in the fourth quarter they put together a really good drive. It's almost like that's what got them back in rhythm. Jesse Minter decides to take the football there in overtime, and they put together that long, methodical drive, capping it off with a touchdown, and now really putting the pressure on Atlanta, as you mentioned, Ryan, with no timeouts left.
1: Tyler Loop will kick it away. Michael Penix has been sitting on the Falcons bench with a towel over his head. The official word from Atlanta, it's a rib injury for Penix, and his return officially is questionable. We're going to find out shortly whether he's coming out. Tua Tagovailoa has his helmet on, and he is standing right up on the sideline next to Bijan Robinson. Loop taking his time. Now we'll send an end-over-end kickoff to the far side of the field. Branch backing up, has it at the 2. Up across the 10, heads right to the 15, along the numbers to the 20, across the 25. And he'll be hit and stood up shy of the 30-yard line, and it's going to be Tua Tagovailoa at quarterback, Derek.
0: Yeah, so Michael Penix is clearly not well enough to come out here, and we saw the completion from Tua when he had to come out for one play for Michael Penix, but now it's going to be on his left arm on whether or not the Falcons are going to be able to drive the distance. Remember, as you mentioned, Ryan, he was supposed to be the starter to start the season, but the week of the opener had an oblique injury.
1: Two receivers right, one left. Here's the snap. Tua back, looks, throws down the middle. It's caught across the 45 and out near midfield goes Drake London. Well, that is the way to start if you're Atlanta. All the way up to the 48-yard line. Malachi starts the tackle. It's a gain of 20. And Tua has come off the bench. He's gone 2 for 2.
0: Quick chunk play right out the gate. That'll definitely help, as you're going to have to chew up some yards here with two and a half and running here on the clock.
1: There is a two-minute warning in overtime. Clock moving, 2:20, 2:19 to go. Pistol formation. Robinson the running back. Receivers left and right. Tight ends on either end of the line. Robinson moves up to the right of Tagovailoa. Here's the snap. Tua is back. He's looking right, looking, throws down the middle. Intercepted! It's intercepted by Kyle Hamilton, and the game is over. The Baltimore Ravens win it in overtime, 30-23. Hamilton slams the door shut with the INT. And Kyle Hamilton just took off running all the way up the tunnel. The Ravens win in overtime. 30-23 is the final. Baltimore gets the victory. The Ravens go to 4-1. Atlanta falls to 2-3.
0: That's almost like Kyle Hamilton was kind of baiting Tua into this throw. He's on the same side as Drake London. He's watching the eyes of Tua. And as soon as he ends up to unload this one, he comes back inside, undercuts this football, gets his hands on it for the game-clinching interception and the win for the Ravens.
1: Sixth career interception for Kyle Hamilton, his first of the year. And it puts this one in the books for Baltimore. And just like Bo Jackson so long ago on a Monday night, Kyle Hamilton went racing to the end zone and he just kept going right up the tunnel. He might be dressed and headed for the plane already. What a game this turned out to be.
0: When you make a play like that, I guess you do have that ability to run up the tunnel. But that's an awesome play. We talked earlier in the game about how much of a weapon he is for this defense and how he's all over. Lines up on the line of scrimmage, linebacker level, secondary, great ball skills. And he ends up making that interception to clinch the win for Baltimore.
1: Well, the Baltimore Ravens get up off the deck. They put together a drive at the end of the fourth quarter, including a two-point conversion to tie it. And then a seven-plus minute drive after taking the ball in overtime, capped off by a Tyler Huntley quarterback sneak for the touchdown. And then on the second Falcons play, Tua Tagovailoa throws a pick to Kyle Hamilton. The game is over. The Ravens win. And Baltimore goes to 4-1 on the season. Their first 4-1 start since back in 2021. And a Baltimore team that lost a lot of close games on Sunday Night Football a year ago. wins a close game in their first Sunday night appearance this year. Disappointing loss for the Falcons. Big time win for the Ravens on the road.

0: And it'll be a happy flight home for the guys in purple.
1: I always talk about having to compete for 60 minutes. This one they had to complete for almost 70 minutes going into overtime. And things were looking shaky early on. But really, talking about that two-minute drive at the end of the fourth quarter, I feel like is what really sparked this Ravens offense. And when they got the football in overtime, it just looked like a different team.
0: Let's go down to the field, talk with Baltimore wide receiver Zay Flowers, who had 8 catches for 53 yards. Zay, it was tough sledding a lot of the night. What got you guys going there on that final drive in the fourth quarter and then into overtime?
2: Tyler Huntley. That's who got us going, Tyler Huntley. That's all we needed. He gave us that spark that we needed in the huddle, and we went from there.
1: Well, Zay, I was going to ask you as a follow-up to that is, you know, this has not been his first start. He's filled in for Lamar when he's been resting or when he's been hurt. How much confidence did you guys have in him to start this game knowing he was going to be the starter tonight?
2: We didn't even flinch. We already knew what he was capable of, and we know what type of mentality he brings. That's why he got back up quarterback, and that's why we didn't even hesitate when we heard he was starting.
1: Zay, talk us through that play where it's a wildcat formation for the two-point conversion, and Derrick Henry takes that football, goes off to the left-hand side. What's going through your mind at that moment?
2: Hey, he got to get in there. That's all I'm thinking about. Hopefully some people run with me, make it easier for him. Hey, he got in there. That's all that matters.
0: Hey, Zay, you guys had some big drives at the end. Got to ask you, though, about your defense. Kyle Hamilton comes up with a big play, but they had a couple of big stops to keep you guys in it here tonight.
2: Hey, that's why he all-pro safety, man. He made plays. He run around the field. He everywhere. The defense did a great job of holding up on a lot of possessions. They moved the ball in the first half, and we stopped them a lot and held them to field goals. And we just needed to get started on offense, and that's what we did.
0: Zay, congratulations. Safe trip home. We'll see you down the road. Thanks very much.
2: Thank you. Appreciate it.
0: Zay Flowers, Baltimore wide receiver, 8 catches, 53 yards tonight, and the Baltimore Ravens on the road beat the Atlanta Falcons in overtime. 30-23 is the final score. 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
5: Scott Graham from our Westwood One studios. Following Sunday Night Football tonight, the Baltimore Ravens, the Atlanta Falcons. Baltimore coming in with a 3-1 record, but without their starting quarterback, Lamar Jackson. Meanwhile, the Falcons coming in with a huge turnaround in back-to-back primetime games on the road. Coming back home to count Baltimore and try to complete the trifecta of 3 straight primetime games with a victory. Baltimore, despite not having Lamar Jackson move the ball well on their first drive, they didn't get into the end zone. They settled for a Tyler Loop 21-yard field goal and an early 3-0 lead. As it turned out, it was going to be defense that would get Atlanta started in this game. After their offense sputtered, they gave the ball back to the Ravens. But the Ravens gave it right back again and put points on the scoreboard for the home team.
0: Huntley back at the shotgun, lifts his left leg, gets the snap. He's back to pass. He throws short over the middle, caught by Andrews on the left hash. He spins out toward the numbers. He lost the football. It's picked up by the Falcons. Racing down the near sideline. All the way into the end zone is Jesse Bates. And for now, it's a Falcons touchdown. Andrews got it knocked away by Divine Diablo, and Jesse Bates scooped it up and took it in. And that is how the Falcons claim the lead. 8:03 to go first quarter. It is 6-3 Atlanta.
5: And it did stand as a recovery and a touchdown. Nick Folk hit the extra point. Atlanta took a lead that they would hold for the better portion of the rest of this game.

0: Loop got Baltimore back to within a point with a 51-yard field goal just north of the midway point of the second quarter. But the answer back from the Falcons at that point was a 9-play, 78-yard drive. Kyle Pitts catching a 5-yard touchdown pass from Michael Penix for the extra point, an 8-point lead. Baltimore did tack on another 51-yarder from Tyler Loop just before halftime as the clock ran out. Made it a 14-9 game at the break. Now, we had been expecting to see a duel between two tremendous running backs. It looked like that was finally going to materialize when we got to the third quarter. As Bijan Robinson, who had been bottled up throughout a good portion of the first half, broke out on a 38-yard run, and that got the Falcons going as they tried to get it down deep into Baltimore territory. They succeeded in doing that. And then, in close, they had a tackle-eligible play that popped wide open for Jake Matthews. The floating pass glanced off his fingers. He missed the opportunity. It might have been a game-changing touchdown at that point. He settled for a field goal, both from 23 yards out. And that was a theme for the Falcons throughout the entire of the second half. Driving the ball, but field goals, not touchdowns. 17-9 after that field goal, but Baltimore answered right back. They got the football back at their own 26-yard line. It was Justice Hill who broke off a 47-yard run to get him going. Then it was the other running back, although not on a running play, that got Baltimore close.
1: Huntley under center, two receivers stacked right, Flowers single man left. Now Andrews motions into the backfield as the fullback. Here's the snap. Huntley back on a play fake. Sets his feet. Swings it out left side for Henry. Stiff arms the first man to the 15. 10 down to the 5. And Henry is into the end zone. Touchdown, Ravens. They throw the screen to Henry. And he gallops in from 18 yards out. 6:53 to go. Third quarter. Falcons 17. Ravens 15. Baltimore will go for two, looking for the tie.
0: They did go for two looking for the tie, and the pass was right there in Mark Andrews' hands, but it was batted clean away from him before he was able to secure it for the two-point conversion. So the two-point conversion, no good. 17-15 the score, with, as you heard Ryan say, 6:53 left to go in the third quarter. Now, the opportunities were there for Atlanta, potentially, to put this game away. They had a 16-play, 74-yard drive that ate up 8.5 minutes and took us to the 8-minute mark of the fourth quarter, but had to settle for a Nick Folk field goal from 34 yards away. They had a 10-play drive that took nearly 4 minutes off the clock. And with 2:31 left to go in the ball game, they settled for a Nick Folk 48-yard field goal. It was an 8-point ball game, 23-15. And at this point, Baltimore had not done anything since that one drive in which Derrick Henry scored the second half. But Tyler Huntley brought his team downfield when it was needed. Taking over with 2:31 left to go, he took them 6 plays, 71 yards down the field, spreading the wealth among his receivers, including a big play to Zay Flowers. Ultimately, they got it down inside the 10-yard line. And that's when a back shoulder throw got the Ravens that much closer.
1: First and goal from the 7. I wondered if maybe Henry would come back in now, but he is still on the bench. Huntley will line up in the shotgun. Justice Hill to his left. 3 receivers right, 1 left. Huntley puts his hands to either side of his helmet. Play clock down to 3. Here's the snap. Huntley back, looks left, throws to the end zone. It is caught! Touchdown, Ravens! Devontae Walker made the catch on a back shoulder throw, and with 40 seconds to go, the Ravens have a chance to tie, down 23-21.
0: So Ryan's speculation about whether Derrick Henry would come back in came to fruition. After a lineup and a quick timeout before the two-point conversion, the Ravens changed personnel. They decided they were going to go Wildcat and put the ball in the hands of number 22 to try to tie the game.
1: They'll come to the line of scrimmage. And Henry is lined up as the Wildcat. Tyler Huntley is split wide right. Henry gets the snap. Running left. Trying to turn the corner. Cuts it up. He's in! And we are tied! Derrick Henry takes it in for 2. And the game is tied at 23. They went to the Wildcat earlier. And Henry lost a couple of yards. This time running wide left, was able to cut it up and dive in to tie the game.
0: Well, the opportunity was there with 40 seconds left to go for the Atlanta Falcons. However, they could not get the ball into field goal range. Michael Penix actually took a shot to the ribs during that drive. Tua Tagovailoa came in for his Falcons debut, completing a pass. Ultimately, they had to punt it away, and we went to overtime. Baltimore got the football first, and taking over at their own 32-yard line, they put on a clinic about how to handle overtime when you're a team that gets the football first. A 14-play drive that took over 7 minutes off the clock. Now, you realize that's leaving you less than 3 minutes in overtime for the Falcons to touch the ball, but Baltimore did a great job of distributing the ball. There were Derrick Henry runs, there were short throws, and from 1 yard away, the quarterback took matters into his own hands.
1: Huntley under center, single receiver to the right. Henry the running back. Huntley takes the snap, he'll drive forward himself, leaning towards the goal line. He is in for the touchdown! Tyler Huntley with a 1 yard touchdown plunge, and in overtime, the Ravens lead 29-23.
0: Extra point from Loop was good, 30-23 to score. With 2:57 left to go in the extra period, not much time left, but still an opportunity for the Atlanta Falcons once they got the football back. Once we found that they got the football back, Michael Penix, with that rib injury, was on the bench, and Tua Tagovailoa was back in the ballgame. Now, Tua came into the ballgame and completed his first pass. However, on his second, as he tried to get his team to the other side of midfield, he ran into some difficulty that ultimately ended up wrapping this one up. It's time for the Wrangler highlight of the game.
1: Clock moving, 2:20, 2:19 to go. Pistol formation, Robinson the running back, receivers left and right, tight ends on either end of the line. Robinson moves up to the right of Tagovailoa. Here's the snap. Tua is back. He's looking right, looking, throws down the middle, intercepted! It's intercepted by Kyle Hamilton, and the game is over! The Baltimore Ravens win it in overtime, 30-23. Hamilton slams the door shut with the INT. And Kyle Hamilton just took off running all the way up the tunnel. The Ravens win in overtime. 30-23 is the final. Baltimore gets the victory. The Ravens go to 4-1. Atlanta falls to 2-3.
0: 4-1 with an overtime win on the road without their starting quarterback. Can't get a whole lot better feeling right now for the Ravens on that flight back to Baltimore. That's the highlight of the game, sponsored by Wrangler. Introducing Wrangler Tough Light Jeans. 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Meanwhile, for the Atlanta Falcons, it's not going to be an easy road in terms of where they are headed next, but for right now, they take a loss in a game they could have had at home. All field goals in the second half couldn't find their way into the end zone, and that was the difference in the game. We come back, we're going to go back to the field for some final thoughts. This is Westwood One's coverage of the National Football League.
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0: A child seems to glow from the moment they arrive. At Carter's, we make sure they keep shining bright, because a single child's light brightens a home, and millions of them, shining together, create a brighter world.
1: Boy Scott, ended with a flourish is exactly right. The Baltimore Ravens came to life. They found their passing game on that final drive in regulation. Derrick Henry's two-point conversion ties the game, and then just that terrific drive in overtime. What a great win for the Ravens tonight, Rack. I mean, it's an early season road game. You don't have your starting quarterback. Your offensive line is a mess. This is a game the Ravens could have kind of written off and said, eh, not that big of a deal. We'll get our guys back. We'll be fine. They found a way to get it done. Turns out to be a great win for them and a gut punch for the Falcons.
2: Yeah, it wasn't always pretty for Baltimore, but they hung in this game long enough, to your point. They were able to put together a great drive in a two-minute situation, which is almost like they should have gone to the two-minute, like the second or the third quarter, to get themselves back into a rhythm, because they look like a different offense. But you're right. You could make every excuse as you're playing a hot Atlanta Falcons team that was lighting up the scoreboard. You got your backup quarterback, offensive line, go on your fourth center, whatever it may be. But this is the difference when you have guys that are professionals and they go out and they understand that every time you take the field, you're putting something out there on tape, whether it's trying to earn your next contract, your next victory, whatever the case may be. And Baltimore kept fighting not only for 60 minutes, but almost 70 minutes to get themselves their fourth win of the season.
1: You were in the league for a long time. I know going out and just dominating a team is a lot of fun, but I got to think there's not many better feelings than a game like this where you're kind of behind, feels like you're just fighting uphill the entire game, and you finally find a way to crest that hill and win it at the end.
2: Yeah, it's almost like they're more gratifying, because you've got to be able to win these tight games in the NFL. You've got to be able to win the ones where you have to come back from behind, whether it's a quarterback that's got to make a couple of throws, and a lot of times that's your starter, but this time it was the backup quarterback that's been in a Baltimore Ravens jersey for a number of years, and he made enough plays and throws when it counted to get Baltimore back on top.
1: 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For much of the night, the Ravens really dominated statistically. The final stats are much more even. Baltimore, 391 total yards to the 367 for Atlanta. Total plays running the game tonight, 71 for Baltimore, 64 for Atlanta. Here is really the key number in this game, though. The Ravens ran for 208 yards in this game tonight. The Falcons, in their first four games of the season, had given up 193 total rushing yards. The Ravens outdid that tonight, 208 on the ground. Tyler Huntley finishes 24-32, 201 yards, and a couple of touchdowns. Derrick Henry, 24 carries for 102 yards. He had an 18-yard touchdown catch. Justice Hill had 4 carries for 73 yards. Rashad Bateman, 5 catches, 62 yards. Zay Flowers had 8 catches for 53 yards. Devontae Walker had the touchdown that put Baltimore in position to tie it. Meanwhile, for Atlanta, Michael Penix, 19-32, 240 yards, and a touchdown. Bijan Robinson, 17 carries for 86 yards. He also had 4 catches for 32 yards. Drake London had 7 catches for 118 yards in the game. Kyle Pitts had a touchdown, and of course, Jesse Bates had the 36-yard fumble return for touchdown. 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That's code TOUCHDOWN. What do you like tonight, Ryan?
2: All right, Ryan. Scott Graham talked about it. We talked about it. It's going to be that overtime drive where Baltimore ends up taking the football after winning the toss. They march all the way down the field. 14 plays, 68 yards, 7 minutes and 3 seconds off the clock, and it's capped off by Tyler Huntley's 1-yard quarterback sneak right up the middle for a touchdown that ended up putting the Ravens up by 7 points in OT.
1: And the Ravens close the door on the Kyle Hamilton pick. Ravens go to 4-1 on the season. Baltimore is now 3 on the road. They're 8-1 in their last 9 road games. They will be on the road next week. They go to Cleveland. They're about to dive into division play. They'll be at Cleveland, then they're home against Cincinnati before they go to Buffalo and then face Jacksonville on a Thursday night. So it's a tough stretch coming up for Baltimore. Good for them to get this win tonight before going into that stretch that's ahead. All right, let's select our Navy Federal Credit Union Defender of the Game.
2: Yeah, we talked about him a lot, making the play that mattered the most. It's Kyle Hamilton, the Swiss Army knife for the Baltimore Ravens. Lines up all over that defense. Well, this time he ends up lining up in a traditional defensive back position, ends up reading the quarterback's eyes, and makes that game-clinching interception to get the victory for Baltimore.
1: Kyle Hamilton is our Defender of the

0: 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Our members are the mission. So a great win for the Ravens here tonight on the road. Let's flip it around for Atlanta, a game that they led almost the entire time and looked like they were going to find a way to close out. Instead, it goes to overtime. They lose. They fall to 2-3 on the season. What do you take away from this game if you're Kevin Stefanski?
1: Yeah, I mean, this is another one of those games where it was close. And if you're Kevin Stefanski, it's like, yeah, there's no moral victories in the NFL. And you were looking at an opportunity to cap this stretch of three straight primetime games to get three straight victories and really put yourself back in position to be one of the leaders in this division. And now you're just going to have to go back to the drawing board. There was some, you know, one of the keys I had in the game, Ryan, if you remember, was the Ravens needed to make Bijan Robinson ordinary in this game. How about he ended up having 118 total yards and no touchdowns? To me, for that dynamic of a player, that's kind of an ordinary game because he can dominate with 200-plus yards of total offense, a couple of touchdowns. Them slowing him down, I thought, was key. Falcons are going to have to get him back on track, and then we'll wait and see what's the status of Michael Penix after he was not able to come out in the overtime. Is it going to be him? Is it going to be Tua Tagovailoa? So some questions marks for Atlanta as they approach their next game.
0: And you can see where those questions will come up, right? Because that's been the whole thing with Michael Penix. His college career and his pro career, incredibly talented, but can he stay on the field? Maybe it's a minor injury, maybe he comes back, but I'm sure there's a lot of Falcons fans thinking right now, are we looking at another prolonged absence for our starting quarterback?
1: Exactly. That's been one of the things that you worry about him, and he's been a resilient guy. He ended up fighting the knee injury from last year. He gets himself back on the field in the third week of the season, but hopefully this is something minor and he's able to get back out there because they're looking for some stability at the quarterback position, and that can't happen if you got guys getting hurt all the time.
0: We talked about a tough stretch coming up for Baltimore. Not really any easier for Atlanta. They got an angry Chicago Bears team coming in here next week. Then they got to go to San Francisco, a division game against Tampa Bay, then the long trip to Madrid to take on Cincinnati. That's what's coming up in the next couple of weeks for the Falcons. Rack, is always a pleasure to be with you. Always love coming down here to Atlanta. Always love seeing you and working with you.
1: You as well, man. Enjoyed it. And we got some bonus football tonight, huh?
0: We did indeed. 30-23. Ravens win it in overtime. Let's send it back to Scott Graham now in our Westwood One studios.
2: All right, thanks very much, guys. 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
2: Back at the Sunday Night Football postgame show following Baltimore's overtime win in Atlanta. Let's take you through what happened earlier today in the NFL. Big time game today at Lumen Field between the Niners and the Seahawks. San Francisco coming in at 4-0. Defending Super Bowl champs at 3-1. You know they're going to be right in the thick of this race for the NFC West. Well, last year, San Francisco won for the fourth consecutive time during the regular season in a trip to Seattle, then came back for the playoffs, and Seahawks blew their doors off in the divisional round 41-6. Today, Brock Purdy, who's been hot as a pistol, kind of got held down a bit. This was a defensive-minded game in the early going that turned slightly more offensive when we got to the second half of this one. As it turned out, San Francisco ended up taking a lead in this game, and then, after Seattle tied things up, Eddie Pinheiro hit a 44-yard field goal. It came with a minute 56 left to go in the ballgame. That put San Francisco up 32-29. So, Seattle did have time, and only down by a field goal to try to get back and either force overtime or take the lead.

0: Jackson Smith and Jigba, who had 102 yards receiving today and a touchdown, ended up making a big-time catch out near the 50-yard line. Then had an opportunity inside the 35-yard line on a throw from Sam Darnold to haul in a high pass. He couldn't get it done and set up a fourth down in which the Seahawks needed something to keep the game alive. They needed the first down. They went to Cooper Kupp.
1: Fourth down and 10 for Seattle midfield. JSN to the right with Cooper Kupp. Shaheed to the left. Darnold in the shotgun. 49ers lead by three. Here's the shotgun snap. 49ers bring four. Darnold pressured. Darnold steps up, throws, and it's caught. Cooper Kupp. Upton Stout gets off. Knocked away. Kupp dives. Where are they going to mark this ball? Shy of the line to gain. 49ers take over.
0: Guy Haberman, KNBR 680 AM and 104.5 FM San Francisco. Replay showed that it was very, very close, but according to the replay officials, Cooper Kupp did not reach the line to gain, and that's all she wrote. With 47 seconds left to go in the game, San Francisco wins it 32-29. Brock Purdy today, 189 yards, couple of touchdowns. Mike Evans had 113 receiving. Christian McCaffrey, of course he had a touchdown, but just 11 carries and 68 yards on the day. San Francisco will take it. They are 5-0 now to start the season. Sam Darnold, for the fourth straight time facing the 49ers, held to under 200 yards passing. He also got picked off twice in this game. Seattle is now 3-2. How about Minnesota? Could they join the ranks of the unbeaten at 5-0? Well, in New Orleans today, they brought their tremendous defense out to try to win what would turn out to be their 10th straight game dating back to last year. Kyler Murray came into this game with one touchdown pass, just one. His fewest touchdown passes through the first three games that he's played in a season in his career. Well, today he doubled his total.
2: Murray, shotgun, Aaron Jones to his right. Juwan Jennings, solo alone right, three receiving options left. Snap, safety blitz by the Saints. It's picked up. Murray, plenty of time. End zone, Jefferson into double coverage and touchdown! J.J. gets to Gritty in New Orleans.
0: Paul Allen and Pete Bursich on the KFAN Minnesota Vikings audio network. That was the lone touchdown pass of the day for Murray, but Minnesota had enough. The defense continued to play well, holding New Orleans to 13 points. This defensive unit has been marvelous all year long for Brian Flores. 23-13, the final score. Aaron Jones had 113 yards and a touchdown, the sixth active running back to reach 75 or more total touchdowns. T.J. Hockenson left this game with a concussion, but Minnesota is 5-0 now. They'll get to enjoy being perfect for a little while longer. Next week is their bye week. On the other side, Tyler Shuck, 16 out of 25 for just 96 yards on the day. New Orleans now 1-4. Green Bay went home today to Lambeau Field to play their longest rival in the Chicago Bears, and at 2-2, they wanted to keep the momentum that they started when they took out Tampa Bay last week in a low-scoring 17-14 game. One of the calling cards of the Packers was no running game at all, the fewest yards per game in the National Football League and the second fewest yards per rush. Well, today, they got a little bit more out of that running game. It was mostly the passing game, but the running game certainly contributed.
3: Motion by Watson to the right. Give Lloyd bouncing left outside end zone. Touchdown! His second touchdown of the game. Second rushing touchdown of the year for the Packers. And Marshawn Lloyd, a much-deserved north end zone Lambeau lead.
0: Wayne Larrivee on the Packers radio network. Green Bay blows out Chicago today 31-7. It was a good day for Jordan Love. He was 25 out of 31 for 367 yards and two touchdowns to Christian Watson, who was marvelous today. Six catches for a 143. Matthew Golden had six catches for a career-high 123 yards. Green Bay now 3-2, but it feels like it's a lot better than that after getting blown out by Atlanta. They have won back-to-back games as they get ready to take on Dallas Cowboys next week here on Sunday Night Football. As far as Chicago is concerned, not what they were hoping for as they now go on a run of three straight primetime games coming up after their visit to Atlanta next week. Tyson Bagent, 12 out of 21 for just 87 yards and two interceptions. He actually got replaced by Case Keenum in this game, who threw for 108, but another interception. Chicago is now 3-2. There's only so much I can tell you about the game at Northwest Stadium today between the New York Giants and the Washington Commanders. New York came in entering a week with sole best record in the division for the first time since week 12 of 2015.

0: Right. Tom Coughlin, Eli Manning, that's what we're talking about here. But the Giants were in first place coming in. They were trailing, however, in a big way in this game and down two scores in the fourth quarter. Jaden Daniels making his return from his dislocated elbow. Well, Jameis Winston did what Jameis Winston does. He threw two fourth-quarter touchdowns and got this game to overtime, tied at 27. The Giants had the first crack at it in overtime. They had a field goal attempt. It was no good. Then, after Washington gave them the ball back, the Giants drove inside the Washington 30-yard line, and Cam Scataboo fumbled the football away. They were in field goal range, and now Washington had the ball back with not a lot of time left, no timeouts, but the Giants had missed two scoring opportunities. Daniels got his team using Terry McLaurin into Giant territory and brought them downfield so that they were well within field goal range. There was time left on the clock. No timeouts. Washington went to the line to snap the football, and what happened next is going to be talked about in football circles and certainly in Washington for a long time.
1: 20 seconds and the clock is running. If they're going to run the ball here, they've got to get down, get set, and spike it. In motion, Ben Sinnott. 15 on the clock. Daniels, play action, rolling to the left, goes down there at the 25-yard line. There's only 7 seconds on the clock. There are no timeouts. This is going to end up in a tie if they don't spike it. Wow. It ends up in a tie.
0: Bram Weinstein, London Fletcher, Big 100 in the Washington Commanders Radio Network. What the actual? Oh, my. 27-all, a tie to end the game because Washington ran out of time in field goal range and couldn't get their kicker, Drew Stevens, out onto the field. What did their head coach, Dan Quinn, have to say about it afterwards?
2: Leaving tonight with a tie feels like a loss. And the last sequence, you know, we throw it out of bounds, we clock it, you know, you give yourself a chance to kick it. And we pride ourselves on those moments at the end of the game. And after the first down run, you know, still trying to gain more for the kick. Right call is honestly, we can go clock it early. And don't put ourselves in that spot. And that is, that's my responsibility, nobody else's.
0: Horrific end for Jaden Daniels, who ran for 103 yards and two touchdowns today and threw for 199 as well. Washington now 1-3-1. Jameis Winston led that comeback for New York. He threw for 326 and three scores on the day. Malik Nabers at 121, including the game-tying reception with 143 to go. New York is 3-1-1. What that means is that New York will also be in first place going into Week 6 and guaranteed to be in first place going into Week 7. Why? All right, I've got to take you through what happened at Tottenham Hotspur Stadium today between the Eagles and the Jaguars. The Eagles, a depleted squad coming into this game. Jags, winners of 11 out of their last 12, playing their first of two in a row in London. But the Eagles took the upper hand in the second quarter of this game and held it, for the most part, throughout. Their defense played tremendous football and frustrated Trevor Lawrence for a good portion of this day. Ultimately, he did get an opportunity to break through late as the Jags came back to take the lead.
3: 3:26 to go. Two timeouts remaining for the Jacksonville Jaguars. Fourth and five from the 27-yard line. Lawrence coming out of the gun. Sends a man in motion, the tight end, from left to right in Borkachurch. Lawrence dropping back. Throws down the right sideline for Parker. Washington,
4: wow.
3: An outrageous grab from right corner of the end zone. One-handed, falling backwards. In coverage, breaks it in. And Jacksonville lead in London.
0: That is Oliver Wilson and Mike Mayock here, right here on Westwood One with the call. Now, Jacksonville had a problem all game long, and it came to a head right here. Playing without their regular long snapper, each long snap was high. The snap on the extra point was also high, and this time Cam Little pulled it wide left. So it was only a two-point game. Well, the Eagles took the ball downfield, and they found a way to get into the end zone. Nope, they weren't going to find a way to get into the end zone. They did find a way, however, to get to within field goal range, and Jake Elliott, who has never missed in a late game inside 2 minutes or overtime situation with the game on the line, came through again. A 48-yard field goal with just 8 seconds left to go. Philly on top by a 17-16 score, and it looks like ball game. Jacksonville's out of timeouts. Then the Eagles made the decision to kick away in the field of play, not bang it through the back of the end zone. Amir Abdullah received the kick, took it up the right side, and went for 53 yards to the Philly 39. There was still 1 second on the clock for the Jags to get their kicker out there and try to steal a win.
3: Devon Hamilton has to get this snap right. It's a little high, brought down. Kick is on the way, and it is good. Jacksonville win it in a nail-biter in London. Cam Little's leg does it in the capital. Philadelphia fans shocked. But London Town is a Jacksonville town once again.
0: 4-1 now for the Jags. They somehow walk out with a 19-17 win. Trevor Lawrence threw for 331. A couple of scores. Parker Washington, 124. It was that Abdullah kick return, though, that really put them in position to win the game in the final 8 seconds. So how about that idea of kicking it where they did and when they did? Nick Sirianni asked about his decisions after the game.
4: Our guys fought their butts off today. Defense had an outstanding game, keeping us in that game. Offense did enough at the end to go win us that game. Special teams did a nice job kicking that there. You know, I didn't make the right decision, and I lost us that game. And that's what I said to our guys. And what hurts there is that, you know, the guys fought so hard, and then I don't make the decision that you know, that I should make at the end of the game, and I cost us that game, and I put that fully on me.
0: Philly falls to 2-3. Jalen Hurts threw for 220 and a touchdown. Will Shipley, another Eagles running back, ended up going down in this game. Damian Pierce had 11 carries for 14 yards. Philly falls to 2-3. This is the first time that they are under 500 since the 2021 season. Detroit went to Arizona today, and for the Lions, an opportunity to see if they could flex a little bit more offensive muscle. They were shut out in the first quarter. They were not shut out again. And you know that if something big is happening for the Detroit Lions, it's pretty obvious Jahmyr Gibbs is right in the middle of it.
5: Gibbs along setback, second and goal from the three. Snap, handoff, Jahmyr Gibbs running parallel left. Switches back, wide open space, to the end zone, touchdown! Oh, a jagged cut! And Jahmyr Gibbs had only daylight in front. That sound you heard all the way back, three time zones away, was the squealing of the brakes.
0: Jason Benetti, the call, the Detroit Lions Radio Network. 45-21, the Detroit Lions win this game. For Gibbs, 151 yards on the ground, 56 more through the air, and two rushing touchdowns. With those touchdowns, he passes Barry Sanders for the most scrimmage touchdowns by any NFL player ever before turning 25 years old. What kind of a future does he have? Jared Goff, 271 yards. He threw for three scores and actually ran for a score in this game. Detroit heads into their bye with a good taste in their mouth with regard to the win column. They improved to 3-2 on the year. For Arizona, Jacoby Brissett threw three touchdown passes today. Trey McBride had 9 catches for 66 yards and a touchdown. And Arizona has now lost 4 in a row after winning their opener in L.A. against the Chargers. Now, you heard Jason Benetti on the call. He was filling in today on the Detroit Lions radio network for longtime Lions play-by-play man and our sometimes colleague here at Westwood One, Dan Miller. Dan lost his wife, Cindy, this week. And it was something that Dan Campbell, when he took the podium after the game, addressed.
6: We'll start with this. This ball goes to Dan Miller and his family. So, you know, it was hard to hear what they went through. Well, it's been a tough road for Dan. It's for him. And salt of the earth, man. Dan is salt of the earth. And I know this has been hard. And so, but now I know Cindy's at peace, and we love you, Dan. So appreciate you.
0: Cindy was 63 years old. They had been married for more than 30 years, and she was a fixture at Lions game as a fan of not just her husband, but the team as well. Our condolences from our entire Westwood One family go out to Dan Miller and to his family. We're going to recap the rest of our Week 5 action coming up in a moment. This is Westwood One's coverage of the National Football League.
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11: 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Following Baltimore's overtime win over Atlanta here on Sunday Night Football, we take a look back at what happened earlier today. You know, there's a reason that there's a long NFL season, because you might snap to judgment a little too soon if you just put the first 2 or 3 weeks in as your opinion forming. Why do I say that? Well, New England Patriots went to the Super Bowl last year, but things certainly didn't look good through the first 3 weeks. They weren't scoring. They were 1-2. Drake May was turning the ball over at an epic rate. Now, they come back last week, and they win on the road at Buffalo. And then, today at Gillette Stadium, New England goes up against the Las Vegas Raiders, coming in with a gaudy 3-1 record. Well, today, Drake May looked a lot more like the Drake May everybody got used to seeing last year as he was firing the ball all over Gillette Stadium.
12: Second down and 19. May from the gun. Stevenson left. Two receivers left. Two right. Drop back. He's going to throw the long ball left. He's got a man out there. Pass is caught by Kyle Williams. Touchdown, Patriots!
13: He runs on one route. He runs it well. It's the go-round.
11: Bob Sosie, Scott Zolak, 98.5 Sports Hub, Patriots Radio Network. New England wins today 45-17. What a showcase game for Drake May. 374 yards, 4 passing touchdowns, and he also ran for a score as New England improves to 3-2 on the year. Kirk Cousins had been playing lights out. His team was scoring 29 points per game. Today, they were held to 17. Cousins, 243 yards and a touchdown. Austin Jeanty ran for just 27. Brock Bowers had himself a day, but maybe the bigger story was late in the game when it got out of hand. Fernando Mendoza, the number one overall pick, got his first NFL action, coming in just over 6 minutes left to go. He went 6 for 8 for 48 yards. When will he be the starter for this team? Who knows? For right now, Raiders see their record fall to 3-2. Denver went to L.A. today to take on the Chargers. The Chargers 0-4 coming into this one, and a loser of 7 straight games, if you go back to last year and the playoffs, in that span of time, scoring fewer than 13 points per game. Last time Jim Harbaugh was involved in a losing streak of 7 or more games was his final 2 seasons as a player. In 2000 and 2001, his Chargers and Panthers teams each went 1-15. He's not used to losing like this. Going up against Denver, you know there are problems, especially late in a ball game.
14: and they reared

0: spearhead again today. Chargers had a 17-10 lead going to the fourth quarter of this one, but Denver put up 13 points and then turned it over to their defense to put it away.
1: Shotgun snap. Blitz on the way. Herbert in the pocket. Herbert climbs the pocket. He's going to be hit, and down he goes! Jaquan McMillan with the sack that will end the football game in Los Angeles.
0: Dave Logan on KOA in Denver, 23-17, the final. Bo Nix threw for just 123 yards, a touchdown and a turnover today. J.K. Dobbins had a rushing touchdown. And, more importantly, Denver was only lost to teams that were undefeated this year, is now 3-2. For the Chargers, the nightmare continues. Justin Herbert, 121 yards, a touchdown, but also turned it over twice in this ballgame. And right now, things just not going for the Chargers. They're 0-5, and we've talked a number of times about the schedule and how difficult it is. Well, for L.A., next week, they're at Kansas City coming up before their bye week. And on the other side, they're at the Rams. Of course, it's also a home game, but it's the Rams. Not going to get a whole lot easier for the Chargers right now, sitting at 0-5. Pittsburgh Steelers have watched Aaron Rodgers look a little bit younger than he actually is these days. Coming into today's game against the Indianapolis Colts, Rodgers, three straight games with three or more passing yards for the first time since, three or more touchdown passes, I should say, for the first time since 2021. Did he do it again today? Well, yeah, he did. But he didn't have to do it alone. He had some help along the way.
2: Gets a snap, turns, gives Warren, starts left, cuts back to the right, finds a hole, bursts through the middle, breaks through to the clear. Jalen Warren racing into the end zone for a Pittsburgh Steelers touchdown, a 50-yard gallop for Jalen Warren.
0: Rob King, 102.5 WDVE and the Steelers Audio Network. Warren earlier had a long touchdown catch. He becomes the first player since 1991. The touchdown catch is 75 or more yards and a touchdown run of 50 or more yards in one game. Aaron Rodgers threw for 235 and three scores. He passes Peyton Manning for the third most passing touchdowns in NFL history, and he passes Ben Roethlisberger today for the fifth most wins by a quarterback all time. Now has 166. Pittsburgh now 3-2 on the year with a 34-22 win. Daniel Jones, 267 yards, but kept out of the end zone today, and Jonathan Taylor was held to 45 yards on the ground. Indy falls to 2-3. Cincinnati Bengals, only two wins had come against winless teams this year, so going up against the winless Dolphins, you had to like their chances today at Hard Rock Stadium. You really like their chances when Joe Burrow's playing on top of his game and getting some help from the magician that he likes to throw the ball to.
3: Myers goes in motion from right to left. Burrow fakes to Perine, steps up in the pocket, flings it deep downfield for Chase. He goes airborne near the goal line.
4: Wow.
3: And comes down.
4: Wow.
3: With a one-handed, right-handed touchdown catch.
4: Oh my God.
3: Jamar Chase with an incredible grab for a Bengals touchdown.
0: Dan Hoard, Dave Lapham, Cincinnati's ESPN 1530 and the Bengals Radio Network. I know I give Dave some garbage sometimes, but he was absolutely right. Wow, wow. Unbelievable catch by Jamar Chase. One of four touchdown passes that Joe Burrow threw today in Cincinnati's 31-24 win. Now, Burrow afterwards was talking about the fact that there's still a lot they have to clean up and get better at if they're going to be a good team. Cincinnati walks out of Miami with a 3-2 record. Miami, they are 0-5, and they are still in a struggle to try to put together some sort of offense. Ollie Gordon had 88 yards on the ground. Malik Willis had a passing and rushing touchdown today, but Miami is 0-5. It was raining all day today at MetLife Stadium in the Meadowlands. The Jets and the Cleveland Browns getting together. Cleveland's offense coming off a season-high 372 yards and 27 points last week. They did not do nearly as well today against the New York Jets defense in the rain. Deshaun Watson held down for a good part of the day. Geno Smith got his team into scoring range thanks to a botched snap on a punt. It gave them a touchdown and the lead in the fourth quarter. And then the defense, which had been hounding Deshaun Watson all day, hounded him one more time to seal it.
5: Raheem Sanders to the right of Watson, back to throw. He steps up under pressure, scrambles to his left, gets to the sideline, and gets brought down by Will McDonald. David Bailey there as well. The ball pops out. Will McDonald is on top of the loose ball. I think the Jets have a fumble recovery. They do. This game will end on the Jets' eighth sack of the day of Deshaun Watson. 44 seconds to go, and the Jets do indeed finish. They will win this game.
0: Bob Bushue's in Q104.3 and the New York Jets Radio Network. 17-12 was the final. Those 8 sacks for New York, tied for the most by a Jets team in the last 40 seasons. Geno Smith threw for a touchdown, did have a turnover today. Braylon Allen still filling in at starting running back position for the injured Breece Hall. 24 carries for a 116 and a touchdown in this game. Garrett Wilson had 104 yards receiving. New York is now 2-3. Deshaun Watson threw for 155 yards on the day. He did turn it over once on a fumble, but just not a whole lot going on for the Cleveland offense today at MetLife Stadium. They fall to 3-2. And Houston needed a win badly today. 0-4 coming into their meeting in Nissan Stadium with the Tennessee Titans. Last time they started 0-4, they fired their head coach. That was Bill O'Brien back in 2020. Remember, no team has ever made the playoffs after an 0-5 start. Houston trying to avoid that today. C.J. Stroud and company took care of business. More importantly, the defense took care of business today. Houston had a 12-3 lead at halftime. Didn't allow Tennessee a point in the second half, and they win. 26-3 was the final. C.J. Stroud was responsible for 2 touchdowns, a passing score, and a rushing score in this one. Will Anderson continues to be an early season monster. He had 3 sacks in the game. Houston 1-4, and we found out after the game that they have acquired Marvin Harrison Jr., in a trade with Arizona. We knew Harrison was getting traded. We didn't know where. We find out he's now going to be a Houston Texan. And by the way, reunited with his old Ohio State teammate, C.J. Stroud. Tennessee, on the other hand, it's rough. 187 yards was their season low. Cam Ward, 170 yards passing on the day today, but not much else going on. Tennessee has now lost 11 straight games inside their division. They are 0-5 to start this season. And so that brings us to an end of another big and full day of the National Football League here on Westwood One. From Sunday Night Football, our final score, Baltimore 30, Atlanta 23 in overtime. You've been listening to Westwood One's coverage of Sunday Night Football. 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Studio producer Nick Pope, studio coordinator Curtis Poindexter, studio engineer Anthony Vitiello. Production assistance provided by Keith Ippolito. Our statistician, Brent Osborne. Our spotter, Colin Lacey. Engineer, Tim Parker. Producer, Mike Dotson. Coordinating producers, Brian Finkelstein and Aaron Cummins. Executive producer, Mike Eby. And the senior vice president of sports for Cumulus Media and Westwood One is Bruce Gilbert. Join us again tomorrow night. We've got a good one for Monday Night Football as the Buffalo Bills visit the Los Angeles Rams. Ryan Radke and Mike Golic have all the action. Pre-game coverage with Jamie Erdahl and Super Bowl-winning head coach Doug Peterson kicks things off. It's at 7 p.m. Eastern Time. Then later this week, it is Thursday Night Football and another good one. The Seattle Seahawks head to Denver. They'll take on the Broncos. Remember, you can catch all of those games right here on many of these same stations, the NFL app. We're streamed live for free on our website, westwoodonesports.com, and in the Westwood One Sports app. Once again, our final score from Mercedes-Benz Stadium in Atlanta, Georgia tonight. The Ravens come from behind and beat Atlanta in overtime, 30-23. Now for Ryan Radke and Derek Rackley, I'm Scott Graham. Thanks for joining us. 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

0: Greg, I want you to know if it was up to me, that would never happen.
1: LW. Oh, I love Peyton Lodge. Thank you, Peyton. That's awesome. I got to ask you, LW, what I've learned, who are the Detroit Lions? Are they a good team? Are they a bad team? I mean, they played a very subpar team today.
0: Yes.
1: We'll just see what happens. But I got to ask you, can my Bills beat the Rams tomorrow? And how is it going to play out, LW? Thanks for taking my call.
0: No. You stay right there. You stay right there. First and foremost, hello, Mr. Positive. The fact that sports radio fans out there, callers out there, you should never know the board op on a first and last name basis. Let's just get that right out of the way here right off the rip. Mr. Positive, we love you. You can't have two teams.

0: either. Either you're a Bills fan or you're a Lions fan. I'm making you draw your line in the sand here tonight. Kidding, obviously. On your Lions, I'm glad you finished up with they played a mediocre, subpar opponent. Their offense has been electric, though, Greg. You can't deny it. That's the one thing that, you know, even though they're doing it against weak defenses, as we all can admit, the fact that they're doing it, Greg, they can't help who they're playing week in and week out. They just got to play who's in front of them. And then as far as Buffalo is concerned, man, after watching Stella get her groove back today, talking about Drake May and the Patriots, that division just got a hell of a lot more interesting, Mr. Positive.
1: LW, you're spot on. Thanks for being you.
0: If you and Chris Collinsworth were forced to be together in an elementary school lunchroom on the PA system, you would get arrested.
1: Love you all.
0: No, Mr. Positive, don't kiss me. Did he just say mwah?
1: Okay. No. I'd never do that. Okay. I've only done that to Stephen A. Smith, Chris Cuomo. Hey, yeah, those guys.
0: You my man, Greg. I'm just messing with
1: Thanks,
0: you, Greg.
1: Buddy.
0: I appreciate you, dog. I've never heard that. I swear to God, I've never heard that part. The booze like a lager. Oh my God, this show, man. 310-840-4910. Myron is in Dallas. Where y'all at on the phones? Myron, what's up, baby?
2: Youngest in charge. I'll be brief, and thank you for taking my call.
0: For sure.
2: I wanted to say my biggest takeaway is that you now understand how I felt with the Ravens game. The best mismanagement of the play clock, not awareness of the situation, coaching terrible, like I'm going to end it. Like I told you before, Dak was 50% of the fault, and Schottenheimer, guess what? Same thing applies with you guys. You're 50% of the quarterback because, again, you got to have awareness of where you're at, what's going on. And I'm going to end it with this. Like I tell you, you got coaches that know how to win, and you got coaches that learning how to win. And this is just another example of Dan. He blew it in
0: the
2: Super Bowl.
0: Your coach ain't no better than mine, Myron. So I don't want to hear
2: that, man.
0: I can hear people make fun of what happened tonight that are fans of every other team.
2: I got sympathy for you, bro.
0: And I can appreciate that. I'm full of piss and vinegar tonight.
2: Yeah, but now you know how it feels, bro.
0: Yeah, it's an awful, awful feeling. I appreciate the call, man. 310-840-4910, the number. What did you learn today? Give me your top takeaways from week number 3 of the National Football League season as we get ready to ease our way into the 1 a.m. hour on the East Coast. We are going to get into the saddest thing that I learned today. But before we do that, let's get to Johnny in Virginia. What up, Johnny?
3: Hello, thanks for taking my call.
0: Yeah,
3: the one thing I learned today, man, unfortunately, is Dan Quinn is not the guy. It's a big deal, man. I've called to you and talked to you about him before, specifically because he's our coaching defense and our defense sucks, bro. Like, how do you coach Dak Prescott for 2 years and let him run all over this team? I don't get it, man. I don't get what happened there at the field. Like, you know what I think happened that I'm like 99% sure, dude? They thought they had an extra timeout. Like, I've watched that play over and over again, and I don't, like, it makes sense that they thought they had an extra timeout. Dude, they're running around everywhere. Jaden looks up the sideline. Dude, tell me I'm wrong, dude. You have to convince me from jumping off the ledge, dude, because I'm getting close.
0: You're
3: okay?
0: Well, don't, like, jump off no damn ledge, first and foremost, brother. It ain't ever that deep.
3: I'm talking serious about the team, though, but yeah, I guess.
0: I appreciate the call. I answer you off air here. Anybody that's upset at what happened today with Washington, understand Jaden Daniels is at fault, understand Dan Quinn's at fault, understand David Blau's at fault. This is a fireable offense no matter how you ultimately slice it. Will he get fired? Probably not. But how do you trust anything with this operation moving forward? 310-840-4910, the number here on Westwood One Sports Night. What'd you learn today in the National Football League? 310-840-4910. Give me your top

0: takeaways for week number 5 of the NFL season. It's been a hell of a day, man. It feels like each and every week that goes past, and I'm going to sound like a broken record with this, we learn more and more and more and more about each team out there within the landscape of the National Football League. Separation Sunday is coming sooner rather than later, man. As we get closer to Halloween, that's when we can separate the contenders from the pretenders. Some people, you know, that watch today probably feel like they can separate the contenders from the pretenders. I want your calls, 310-840-4910. Give me your top takeaways from week number 5 of the National Football League season. I'll take your calls, plus I'll tell you the saddest thing I learned today in week number 5 of the NFL season. That is next here on Westwood One Sports Night.
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0: 101 Sports Night continues. If I don't die before, youngest in charge, Linnell Willingham. I know that sounds awful. And if you're catching this on the replay and you're stuffing your face with Dunkin' Donuts right now or drinking your iced coffee and you just heard me hawk a loogie, I'm sorry. My football team had one of the most embarrassing finishes in clock management situations ever. So excuse me for going through it. I'm sick of my team. I'm sick of my body. I didn't mean that. I'm sick of the way my body feels currently as I'm a little under the weather. But we're going to put all that to the side and break down the day that was in the National Football League. We've now got five Sundays in the books, ladies and gentlemen. We have sat through five Sundays of NFL football. And as far as I'm concerned, knock on wood, nobody's had a heart attack yet. Thank God. Because it's been absolute bedlam, man. When it comes to the first 5 weeks of the NFL season, still in that mode of trying to figure out what it is or what it ain't. When it comes to the top teams in the NFL, still trying to separate the real contenders from the pretenders. But, man, each and every week that goes past, not giving away state secrets when I say it, we learn something. By the time we get to Halloween, we'll know everything we need to know about the NFL. I want to know your top takeaway from week number five of the NFL season. 310-840-4910 is the number. Let's go to Nicola out in Nebraska wanting to check in. What's going on?
1: Dak Prescott, embarrassing. Jerry Jones needs to get something done with that defense.
0: You're not off. Dallas, one of the more, like Nicola said, embarrassing performances of week number five of the NFL, losing to Jalon Daniels on Thursday Night Football at home. What else did you learn in week number five of the National Football League season? You know what I learned? You know what I learned, America? And I'm honestly sad that I learned this. My name is Linnell Willingham, and I'm an addict. My name is Linnell Willingham, and I am an addict. I cannot quit the 2026 Houston Texans. I can't quit them. I buried them last week with Pastor Willingham, and here we go. Less than 7 days later, I'm back looking for my fix of the Houston Texans. They picked up their first win of the season today, albeit against the Tennessee Titans, and they did it in a fashion that reminded you of what Houston's ultimately capable of, right? 26-3, dominating performance on both the offensive side of the football and the defensive side of the football. But I know people are going to say, oh, it's Tennessee. Oh, it's Cam Ward. Oh, they're terrible. My ass, you can only play who the schedule makers put in front of you. Bottom line, you can only play who the schedule makers put in front of you. And today Houston dominated and looked like the Houston Texans team that I thought had a real shot to punch their ticket to the Super Bowl. 26-3,

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1: For the Houston Texans defense. But they balled out, man. And the one thing that was very evident, and we talked about this on Wednesday night on Westwood One Sports Night, as we put him inside the pressure cooker, you saw the urgency increase defensively. Not letting receivers get free access. Not playing 6 and 7 yards off the line of scrimmage. You saw Kamari Lassiter. You saw Derek Stingley being physical at the point of attack and not giving as much cushion, making things difficult for Cam Ward in this Titans offense, contesting everything, making everything difficult. And as a result, they were big-time winners. Here's why I really can't quit the Texans, though. They made a move over the weekend that no one knew about and that we really didn't know was official until DeMeco Ryans spoke post-game after the big win against Tennessee. Here's Houston Texans coach DeMeco Ryans doing his best Ian Rappaport and Adam Schefter impersonation. Who needs those guys when you've got Mika?
2: You guys want to know, huh? Yes. All right. We traded for Marvin Harrison. See ya.
1: You heard it from the horse's mouth. DeMeco Ryans divulging that, hey, we traded for former Cardinals first-round pick Marvin Harrison Jr. And I know what some people are going to say. Who cares that the Houston Texans traded for Marvin Harrison Jr.? What the hell has Marvin Harrison Jr. been since he's entered the National Football League? What has he been, you know, most importantly, most recently here in the year 2026? We're 5 weeks into the season, and Marvin Harrison has 5 catches for 85 yards. 5 catches for 85 yards. Here's why it's a big deal. Marvin Harrison Jr. is back reunited with his college quarterback, C.J. Stroud, who he played with in 2022. And that 2022 season is really what put Marvin Harrison Jr. on the map. 77 catches, 1,200 yards, 14 touchdowns. They ultimately lost to Georgia in the CFP. But, man, the fact that that Ohio State team and Marvin Harrison Jr. was moving the football on that Georgia defense, you knew just how special he was, man. We constantly hear about the duo that was Joe Burrow and Ja'Marr Chase back in 2019 with the LSU Tigers. C.J. Stroud and Marvin Harrison Jr. not far off. Here's C.J. Stroud, who once again was excellent today. He spoke postgame about being reunited with his original wide receiver one.
3: I think he brings a dynamic, you know, playmaker, somebody who runs great routes, catch really any ball, and I'm just super excited to get with him. You know, I loved him in college. You know, he's probably the hardest worker I've ever been around in my life, and then just, you know, who he is off the field. He's a great dude, you know, quiet guy, but definitely, you know, you feel his presence. So I'm excited to get him in here and get him learning and, you know, get him around the other guys, you know, and I think, you know, it's perfect for him. You know, I think fresh starts are good, so I'm excited to get him with us.
1: Get you a friend that loves you the way that Stroud loves Marvin Harrison Jr. Bro called him the hardest worker he's ever been around in his life. You know what type of compliment that is? C.J. Stroud went to the Ohio State University. He plays for the Houston Texans. And to call Starvin Marvin the hardest working dude he's ever been around? Book it. You now look at that Texans receiving core. Nico Collins, Tank Dell, Marvin Harrison, Hutchinson. It's a formidable group, man. They're going to make some noise. Here's the other piece of this, right? I think, first and foremost, with this deal and the win, right, with this deal being made for Marvin Harrison and the win, I think they're more than alive within the landscape of the AFC South. And I think adding Marvin Harrison Jr. is going to make C.J. Stroud a $60 million

0: dollar per year quarterback. I think by season's end, CJ Stroud is going to be, without a shadow of a doubt, deserving of a $60 million per year contract. I think the Texans are very much alive within the landscape of the AFC South. They still have two dates on the calendar with the Jacksonville Jaguars. If you're Houston, you know what it's about now moving forward? Keep handling your business. You got the Jags for the first time this year coming up Sunday in London. Then you got the Giants, the Chargers, and the Browns. You can be right back at 500 before you know it. 310-840-4910. What'd you learn in week number 5 of the National Football League season? Dylan, out in the Bay Area, wanting to check in. What's going on?
1: What's going on, man? Just calling to talk about Niners Seahawks. What a game. I thought that the call with Kupp trying to go for it at the end ended up being the right call. I feel like a lot of people don't understand the fourth down situation, or not the fourth down, where the ball should be marked. A lot of people upset about that. What do you think?
0: Yeah, look, I think there are a lot of things that determined this game. I'm not going to blame it on a play or a spot. I think the reality is the reason the Seahawks lost this game ultimately is because Sam Darnold turned the football over, something that he did more than any other player in the National Football League last year. It's why I have been hesitant to crown Seattle and really look at them as a legitimate playoff team in the NFC.
1: No, and I'm super happy about that, to be clear. I'm a Niner fan.
0: No, I got you, for sure. I'm just telling it to you straight, man. I think it's fascinating, though. They proved a lot today, talk about San Fran. I don't think they're the best team in the conference. I think that's reserved for Minnesota still. But I do think if they're able to stay healthy, man, they're going to be right in the fight as they always are.
1: I mean, I called a few weeks ago when, I think Stribling went out, and I was like, dude, we got to stay healthy. What is going on here? And, we just can't keep our guys on the field. It's killing me.
0: It's a tough part. But I think they have the depth now to be able to deal with it, and we'll see coming up here in the coming weeks. I appreciate the call, man. 310-840-4910 is the number. What'd you learn today in watching NFL football? John is in Detroit. John, give me your biggest takeaway from week 5 of the NFL season.
2: Hey, brother, man. Obviously, a Lions fan. We paid a homage to a AAA team. But Gibbs is probably the craziest back that we've seen in a long time. Anyway, I was thinking about your it's hard to say Commanders. Mr. Positive called in and he talked about your engineers and how you do it. I want to throw a flag so you, I feel bad for your hay fever. My point being is that there are so many discrepancies that you're working on, and the speed of the game is high level, and I'm pretty sure you played at a very good level in your radio.
0: I played mediocre college football, buddy. I get to your point for me, man. I don't mean to rush you, but
2: I got to get off. Yeah, for sure. But anyway, shout out to our radio guy for the Lions, Dan Campbell, his wife,
0: Miller. Yes.
2: His wife passed away. Anyway. Shout out to all the fans and
0: the call, brother. 310-840-4910 is the number. Anthony calling from DC. Anthony, what's going on, man?
3: Hey, my guy, Linnell Willingham. You know who this is, man. This is Baby Ant calling in.
0: What's going on, dog?
3: Because I have to express how upset I was about how the Commanders game ended today. And also, it's not even the way that the game ended. It was more so about what was said after the fact. One, I didn't like the way Jaden Daniels answered the question because, again, you're the quarterback. You're the franchise quarterback. You're the leader of the team. And for you to go out there and say, we got to communicate better. No, I need you to take onus of the situation, dude. We drafted you for these reasons. We drafted you to go out there, lead us to victories and things of that nature. So for you to go out there and try to, like, deflect to an extent and not take full ownership, I wasn't.
0: That was the thing that stood out to me. That was the thing that stood out to me. Like, why was it not your natural instinct as a quarterback to take the blame? I got a major problem with that. That should be your instinct, and you've been a quarterback your whole life.
3: Quarterback the whole life. And also, you just got to know, especially late in the game, time and situation, dude. Come on, you have no timeout. Granted, bro, it was first down and 10, 50 seconds on the clock. Y'all ran Rashad White 2 yards. All right, cool. Now, you know, the next play you have freaking 45 seconds.
0: It's a spike. Exactly. The next play should be a spike.
3: Understand it, like... Yeah, that was just frustrating, bro. So, like, again, Jaden Nane's not taking the ownership and accountability for that moment. I do put it on him. I know a lot of people going to say, oh, it's Dan Quinn's fault.
0: But
3: I think some of the blame pie definitely does have to also go on Jaden Nane, who's the quarterback of the team.
0: Appreciate you. As always, good guy. I was frustrated at Dan Quinn all day today until this show cracked off, and I realized – Jaden Daniels and Regina Jackson are going to sit at the negotiating table and ask for $200 million this offseason. If you're going to command that type of salary, you got to be able to make some plays and have situational awareness. You want to be paid like a top quarterback, you got to have the situational awareness of a top quarterback. Kerry is in Columbus wanting to chime in. What's going on?
4: Giannis to charge. What's good?
0: What it do, baby? How you doing?
4: Hey, quick comment about the Cleveland Browns.
0: Yes, sir.
4: In the famous words of Dennis Green, they are who we thought they were.
0: It's one loss, man. Hold on now. You know, don't tell me you're jumping off the bandwagon. Deshaun was terrible today, brother. I mean, awful.
4: Yeah.
5: That's terrible.
4: Yeah. That's, like I said, he is who we thought he was.
0: Honestly. Hard-fought game, though, man. I thought they battled. It was sloppy, though. The defense is legit. It's the one thing that I would say that I've learned in the last couple of weeks. They look real on that side of the ball. Maybe we see Shador Sanders if it continues to go poorly for Deshaun Watson. He was awful in this football game today for the Cleveland Browns. 310-840-4910 is the number. Jake is in Buffalo. Want to check in. Jake, what's going on, man?
6: Well, now, how's it going, man? I got three quick comments, I guess.
0: Yes, sir.
6: One. How does Jaden Daniels' mom, like, how's she the mom, the manager, and, you know, how's she everything at once? That's it. what do you think about the Bills game tomorrow? Yep. I think the way to win for Buffalo is James Cook needs 20-plus touches, and we keep the ball away from the Rams as much as we can. I'll hang up and listen.
0: I appreciate the call, as always, man. I ain't going to say nothing about Jaden Daniels and his mama. Jaden Daniels is my hero. His mother is my hero. I love just the way that they carry themselves. But he's got to be better and have better situational awareness. We all know that. As far as Monday Night Football is concerned, the fact that we get to wrap up the weekend with a 12-round heavyweight slobber knocker, Bills versus Rams, sign me up for it, baby. I don't feel like we even deserve to get Bills and Rams tomorrow to finish up the week. I don't deserve it. Because I watched my team today totally just fumble down their leg. But as far as what's it going to take for the Bills to beat the Rams tomorrow and vice versa, I think the game tomorrow between Buffalo and L.A., who's going to protect the football? You look at the last couple of weeks for both L.A. and Buffalo, Buffalo in particular. I mean, what was the one Bills fan that called in? And it's like it's Josh Allen when he's on a sugar high and he just turns the football over ad nauseum. Like, we can't see that version and beat the Rams. Rams are too good of a football team. On the flip side, Matt Stafford last week, yeah, you beat Philadelphia, but you didn't play well and you turned it over too much. That can't happen. This Buffalo pass rush, spearheaded by Greg Rousseau, has been one of the best pass rushes in football throughout the first month of the season. If they can get after Matthew Stafford and then the big boys on the interior of that defensive line for Buffalo can be stout at the point of attack the way that I know they can. I think Buffalo's got a real shot to win this game. I'm going to pick Buffalo to win tomorrow. I believe T.J. Sanders and Deion Walker and Greg Rousseau and company, they're going to set strong edges, and they're going to be stout in the middle and not allow Kyren Williams and Blake Corum to get going. And if they can make Matthew Stafford and the Rams one-dimensional, I think they've got a shot, and it is their best shot to ultimately come away victorious. 310-840-4910 is the number. Give me your top takeaway from week number 5 of the NFL season. Appreciate you locking in with the show. 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
9: What's up? 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
1: 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Here on Westwood One Sports Night, recapping the day that it was within the landscape of the National Football League. 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We will get you up to speed with what happened in game one of the NLCS between the Brewers and Dodgers as we enter the final hour of power. What we're going to get to right now, though, is something that we started last Sunday here on Westwood One Sports. I'm going to continue it here this week. I bring you a fresh installment of Nell Super Six Pack, but I'm going to give you my Monday morning headlines. What do I mean by a Monday morning headline? Top takeaway from Sunday in the NFL that you've got to tell your coworker on Monday morning. I want you all to hit us up on the phones with that at 310-840-4910. Give me your top takeaway that you got to tell your coworker about Monday morning from the week that was in the National Football League. To do that, we bring you a fresh installment of Nell Super Six Pack, my top Monday morning headlines. Let's get into it. Number six, no bark, just bite. The Vikings defense dominates again as Minnesota moves to 5-0. I think the Minnesota Vikings proved today that they are the best team within the landscape of the National Football League. Peyton, can you bump a bet under me? I think the Minnesota Vikings are clearly the best, not in the National Football League, but the best team in the NFC. Without a shadow of a doubt. And I think the reason I say no bark, just bite, doesn't feel like the Vikings are getting a whole lot of love in terms of what they've done here throughout the first 5 weeks. They played Tyler Shuck in the New Orleans Saints today, and they held Tyler Shuck, who was top three in the NFL in passing yards coming into today. They held him to 96 yards passing, and they forced three turnovers as well. They are young and turnt. Talking about the Minnesota Vikings, man. This group is legit, and I think the most promising piece of what you saw today for the Minnesota Vikings, the most promising piece of it all is the fact that Kyler Murray and this offense actually got it going today as well. Kyler had his best game as a member of the Minnesota Vikings, 24-30, 229, and a touchdown. Most importantly, though, the off-schedule plays that you saw from Kyler Murray was really legit. You saw them be able to establish the run game with Aaron Jones, 25 carries for him and a buck 13 on the ground. It allowed them to work off of play action. And most importantly, it allowed them to have down in and down out consistency. They stayed ahead of the chains in this football game. It was reflected in the third down numbers. They were 9-18 on third down today.

0: talking about this Minnesota Vikings offense. That's what you call being efficient with a capital E. If Kyler Murray and company are going to continue to get better week in and week out, and that defense is going to continue to get better, San Fran, I think you're legit. But one, your defense isn't as good as Minnesota's. And then you've proven with Jaxon Smith-Njigba torching your ass over the past four meetings, you can't stop number ones. And they've got one in Justin Jefferson. Speaking of the Minnesota Vikings, we heard from Justin Jefferson post-game. He had a night or an afternoon, six catches, 79 yards, and a touchdown in his return to New Orleans. He was questionable to play all week with an ankle injury. Here's what Jets had to say after the big-time performance against New Orleans.
1: Yeah, I mean, it was great. Great. I mean, the off-schedule plays that he made, scrambling and using his feet to, you know, create those first downs and just creating that momentum for us. It was definitely big for us. You know, when it comes to a play that, you know, doesn't look like much, but he's making something out of nothing. That you know, goes a lot for us. You know, that's something that we were looking and expecting out of him.
0: 310-840-4910. I want your calls. Give me your Monday morning headline, your top takeaway from Sunday in the NFL that you got to tell your coworker about on Monday morning. Number five, yep, still winless. The Titans, the Chargers, and the Miami Dolphins all lost again. The worst loss, if I'm being honest, it was Tennessee. They lost 26-3 at the hands of the Houston Texans. Texans getting their first win of the season. Why do I say their loss was the worst? Because Cam Ward has stunk here throughout the first 5 weeks. The team that's in the worst situation, though, is the LA Chargers. They're 0-5, and we've talked about this really every week that they lose. We bring this up in some shape or fashion. They're 0-5, and I promise you, I'm not hating. I'm not rooting for evil. Evil! But damn it, where are they going to get their first win? Next week at Kansas City. Following week, they get a bye, so you can't lose during your bye week. Phew! But knowing them, someone will get hurt in practice or something. The week after the bye, at L.A., home for Houston, at Baltimore, at that point, they can be 0-6, 0-7, 0-8, 0-9, getting ready for a game against the Jets on Sunday, November the 22nd. The big scary part, the scariest part about what's going on with the Chargers is I don't know who to blame. I don't know who to ultimately blame here. The roster is not very good, so Joe Ortiz, the general manager, is going to get some flack. Jim Harbaugh didn't have them ready to play each week. They're undisciplined. They're always hurt, off-penalized. And then Justin Herbert, like, anybody that watches Chargers football regularly, you're going to pick up what I'm putting down here. Does Justin Herbert think he's like 6'9", 380 pounds? He does this bit to where he's clearly under pressure. He won't move. He just sticks his arm out and tries to, like, play quarterback one-handed. It's the stupidest thing I've ever seen. I knew he was going to suck this year when he was playing kissy face on the sidelines in training camp. I knew at that point that things weren't going to go well. For the LA Chargers. 310-840-4910. Give me your Monday morning headline, top takeaway that you got to tell your coworker in the office Monday morning for week number five of the NFL season. Tom is in Florida wanting to check in. Tom, what's up, buddy?
2: Hey, man. The New England Patriots are back. This now for real.
0: Yeah.
2: They're going to take no prisoners.
0: You think they're back, or do you think this is just a good two-game stretch?
2: I think they're back. Yeah, Drake May, he kind of sucked.
0: Appreciate the call. Peyton, dump that. 310-840-4910. Sorry, Ben. We're 5 for 5 on Sunday swears, Monday morning swears. Patriots are back. I guess that's fair to say. They may be coming up here on this list. 310-840-4910.
3: Patriots fans are always naughty.
0: Yeah. Seriously, their owners.
3: There's an arrogance about them. It's disgusting, honestly.
0: They think they're better.
3: They deserve every bad thing that's coming to them when the schedule returns.
0: They think they're better than the average bear. Speaking of naughty, Mike Vrabel was naughty. Naughty is what I would call it. Naughty, naughty, naughty. It's a fun word to say. You should try it. Naughty. Say it, America. Naughty. 310-840-4910 is the number. Give me your Monday morning headline. The top takeaway from Sunday in the NFL that you have to tell your coworker as you enter the office coming up here on Monday morning. I mentioned number five. Yep, they're still winless. Talking about the Chargers, Titans, and Dolphins. Who do you blame in L.A. is the thing that we were talking about here. Like, Coach Harbaugh, I feel like when you win 11 games your first 2 years, it's hard to fire the coach. Justin Herbert just got his aid, but he hasn't lived up to it. I don't know who's gonna you know, fall on the sword here. But I do know this. The Chargers would be crazy as hell if they went in the next year looking like this. 310-840-4910. Monday morning headlines. Give me your top takeaways from Sunday in the NFL that you got to tell your coworker on Monday morning. Number four, Pittsburgh is, in fact, Mr. Rogers' neighborhood. Aaron Rodgers was awesome on Sunday. He's thrown nine touchdowns within the last 3 weeks for the Pittsburgh Steelers. He's pushing the football down the field vertically. He did it today without Michael Pittman. He lost Roman Wilson throughout the course of this game. And he's been big time, man. I've loved what I've seen from Aaron Rodgers. I think the reason that Rodgers is really starting to have some success, one, he's just really freaking good still. And then two, their run game has really gotten going, man. Jaylen Warren's gone over 100 yards in each of the last 3 weeks, playing his tail off, doing the damn thing. I may be lying on each of the last 3 weeks. Did he crack 100 against Cleveland? 93 yards against Cleveland. I know he was a little bit shy. But that's the big difference here with Pittsburgh offensively is when you're able to get a run game, and you're not just asking this offensive line to, you know, just straight drop back pass protect as often as you were before. You know, Aaron Rodgers is going to have an opportunity to hook up with some deep shots down the field. He's going to have an opportunity to take advantage of what the defense has given him. I think this AFC North divisional race, fascinating, is the best way that I ultimately can describe it. Here's how things sit going into week number six when it comes to the AFC North. Ravens in first place at 4-1. Cleveland, second place at 3-2. Pittsburgh, third place at 3-2. Cincy, fourth place at 3-2. Cincy's got the best division record, which is why they have the tiebreaker over Pittsburgh and Cincy. Can I pat myself on the back here real quick? Only one division in football through 5 weeks. Oh, never mind. Two divisions in football. The NFC North. In the AFC North, only two divisions in football where all four teams are over 500 after 5 weeks of play, man. There was a certain guy out there that kind of predicted that that all four teams, rather, in the AFC North were going to make the postseason. He walked it back because he didn't say it with his chest. I might not look crazy after all. 310-840-4910 is the number. Give me your Monday morning headline. The top story. Your top takeaway from Sunday in the NFL that you got to tell your coworker when you get into that office coming up on Monday morning. 310-840-4910. Let's go to Mike out in Cali wanting to check in. Mike, what up, dog?
4: Hey, what's happening, man? I got my Monday morning headline for you.
0: What you got for me?
4: I want to tell everyone to listen to your show and bet against you because I believe the Vikings and the Niners are going to play a game. So I'm play a game in a few weeks, and I'm going to bet you that you can wear a 49er hat the whole next week after the Niners beat them.
0: Okay, bet.
4: And
0: I'm game.
4: All right, right on. And hey, I don't know about that defense at the Vikings. I think it's the same defensive coordinator when Brock Purdy was 20 years old and came off the bench against Miami and torched them.
0: Well, unfortunately, Brian Flores wasn't in Miami at that point. Nice try, though, pal. 310-840-4910. Y'all something else. You thought you were going to pull wool over my eyes? Come on, America. You're better than that. 310-840-4910. Give me your Monday morning headline, baby. We do it each and every Sunday night here on Westwood One Sports Night. Give me your Monday morning headline. The top takeaway from Sunday in the NFL that you got to tell your coworker about on Monday morning. Number three for me, winner wanted. The NFC East with just a miserable week number five. It started on Thursday Night Football with the Dallas Cowboys getting punched upside the head at home by undrafted free agent Jalen Daniels, backup for the Tampa Bay Buccaneers. That Cowboys defense, awful, just as bad as it was a year ago. Philadelphia lost today in London to the Jacksonville Jaguars. I mean, just terrible end-of-game execution from Philadelphia. Couldn't cover a kick. That's what ultimately screwed them. The Giants and the Commanders, they tied today. All four teams in this division have fatal flaws. Washington's defense is bad. Dallas's defense is horrible. Philly is Jekyll and Hyde offensively. And the New York Giants are playing with a backup quarterback in Jameis Winston. And the other shoe is going to drop at some point. 310-840-4910 is the number here on Westwood One Sports Night. Give me a Monday morning headline, your top takeaway from Sunday in the NFL that you got to tell your coworker about coming up on Monday morning. Your call's next.
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0: Sports Night. Here's Linnell Willingham.
1: Hi-oh! Let the good times roll. Still kicking it with you as we get you up to 3 a.m. Eastern time. Youngest in charge, Linnell Willingham behind the microphone. Taking your calls, 310-840-4910. I'm battling hurt, playing hurt tonight. That's awful. I'm sorry for not cutting my mic down. Hope that didn't make anyone crash their vehicle or wake up from their like mid-nap that they were in. Some people have told me that like they can go to sleep to the sound of my voice. I don't know if I should be offended by that or not. But battling through a little cold to tell you what it is and what it ain't when it comes to week number 5 of the National Football League. 5 Sundays already in the books in the NFL. Another crazy one. Here this afternoon, we got the Vikings moving to 5-0. We had the 49ers moving to 5-0. We had that ridiculous tie at the end of Commanders and Giants. Horrible clock management from Commanders head coach Dan Quinn and Commanders quarterback Jaden Daniels. We saw the San Francisco 49ers, you know, go up to the Pacific Northwest and exercise their demons, knocking off the Seattle Seahawks for the first time. It feels like a minute, if I'm being honest, man. Seattle has had, you know, this team's number, it felt like. But, you know, earlier this afternoon, San Fran going to get it done. Despite that, though, I still think the Vikings are the best team in the NFC. Let's go to Rick in Baltimore wanting to check in. Rick, what up, dog?
2: Hey, I know this is not the Jim Rome show, but I can tell you what his lead story is going to be. So I'm trying to emulate him. Feeling that I can give you the best story if you're my co-worker with Jim Rome. And I will tell you this, and it's going to be stupid. It's about Nick Sirianni. Like, how do you lose a game with 8 seconds and forget to kick the ball out of bounds? I think this is going to be like the whole show. Like, we're going to be.
1: Well, hold on, man. Hold on, man. If you kick the ball out of bounds, bro, you realize the football gets advanced to the 40-yard line, right?
2: Yeah.
1: So why kick it out of bounds? It's not on Nick Sirianni. And you can take this and post it to every Philadelphia fan out there across the country. What happened to the Philadelphia Eagles over across the pond in London was not on Nick Sirianni. The Eagles got to be able to cover a kick. Damn it. That's the reality of it. Your special team's got to be able to run down and cover a kick. It's not Nick Sirianni's fault that the Eagles special team came up Kevin Hart short, man. You got to make a play in that situation. They did everything right. Down Devontae Smith, down Tank Bigsby, down Lane Johnson, down Saquon Barkley against the hottest team in the NFL. Talking about the Jacksonville Jaguars. I don't want to hear anybody across the country on Monday blame Nick Sirianni for what the hell happened to the Philadelphia Eagles, man. I can't hear
2: it. Why can't I kick it out of bounds?
1: You kick it out of bounds, the ball gets advanced to the 40. Why would you want to do that?
2: How are you going
1: to
2: kick? How am I going to kick a field goal from the 40?
1: The ball gets advanced to the 40, and no time runs out, pal.
2: Correct. So you have 8 seconds to throw a pass
1: 20 yards. Did you not see what happened to the Dallas Cowboys in Brazil? Come on, brother. If you knew better, you do better. I appreciate the call. 310-840-4910 is the number. Let's go to Lewis. Luis out in San Diego. Luis, them Raiders, Continental Soft, boy. They was hurt happened last week. What's going on, man?
3: Not much, man. Just plain simple. Just easy. Going to the money. Next week, Jen's going to run off all that Bills defense. That defense offense, a horrible defense from the Bills. It's Jen's game coming up next week.
1: We'll see, man. If you're just now tapping into the show and you're a Raiders fan, I thought one of my biggest takeaways, one of the things that I learned, the Las Vegas Raiders are mentally soft. They could not overcome the heartbreak at home to Kansas City last week. You held Pat Mahomes to a 50% completion percentage. He was under siege all game long. This Raiders defense through the first 4 weeks have been one of the best in the National Football League. They totally wet the bed today against the New England Patriots, letting Stella get her groove back, talking about Drake May looking like vintage Drake May. From a season ago where he was an MVP runner-up. The Raiders, man, when you suffer an emotional loss like that, and they had a special teams turnover last weekend that really cost them, when you suffer an emotional loss like that and then you spend all week getting licked like an ice cream cone, everyone telling
4: hey,
1: you,
4: yo,
1: oh!
4: What the
1: The Raiders got an emotional victory, a moral victory. Nobody want to hear that, man. The Raiders thought they boo-boo didn't stink. The bottom line is they need to keep a can of Febreze handy. 310-840-4910 is the number. Mark is in California. Want to check in. Mark, what's up?
4: Yeah, thanks for taking my call. So yes, sir. I'm a 49er fan, so consider that when I tell you this headline.
1: Okay.
4: The headline is the 49ers are not as good as their 5-0 record.
1: Ooh,
4: that game today.
1: They got realistic Niners fan? I love it.
4: I watch them all the time. I never give them anything that they don't earn. And, yeah, they won, but that was a lot of luck. You don't get that many turnovers, what, three in the other team's red zone? They could not move the ball, just like usual against Seattle. When it comes playoff time, they're going to be the same Niners. They can do
1: I wouldn't say they couldn't move the ball, brother. I would say that Kyle did a good job exploiting the Mike Evans versus Josh Jobe matchup.
4: Yeah, well, I've seen Mike Evans was great. He looks great, and he didn't get old yet, at least, because he looks really good. But I don't see them beating people. It didn't look like they were moving the ball very good to me. It looked like they had to get pretty lucky.
1: The problem, I think, is the biggest problem I think that exists with the Niners, and I appreciate the call, brother. I gotta get to some other dudes before we hit the break here. I think the biggest problem with the Niners is their defense. Biggest problem with the Niners is their defense, man. And I think when they go up against high-octane offenses, that secondary is going to get exposed. I don't think their pass rush is good enough to constantly disrupt opposing quarterbacks. And I think that's going to be the thing that ultimately comes back to bite him in the ass. But Mike Evans, as the last caller mentioned, man, brother went off today. Doing it against Josh Jobe. They abused that matchup all afternoon long. It was damn good to watch, man. 310-840-4910 is the number here on Westwood One Sports Night. Giving you my Monday morning headlines, top six headlines, my top takeaways from Sunday that you got to tell your coworker on Monday morning. I stopped at number three with the NFC East had a miserable week. Number five, winner wanted is what the headline was. Number two, in terms of Monday morning headlines, top takeaways from Sunday that I got to tell my coworker. I want you to hit me up with yours at 310-840-4910. But my second to last one, Stella got a groove back, baby. The New England Patriots are 1,010% back. Drake May in MVP form as the Patriots won their second straight game. He threw four touchdowns. Most importantly today for Drake May, America, and what I love the most and what really is showing me that brother is learning from his mistakes, he didn't turn the football over today. Think about it, man. Going into that Buffalo game last weekend, it would have been very easy for Drake May to tuck his tail between his legs. Everybody's talking about how terrible he is. Everybody's talking about, you know, what he's not and that he wasn't worth the pick and that New England should, you know, think about moving on and so forth. If anyone went that far, you're probably stupid. But people are talking bad about Drake May, man, and for him to bounce back on the road, at home against a really, really good defense in Vegas, it was impressive to me, man, and I think at 3-2, the New England Patriots right back in the thick of that AFC East race. 310-840-4910 is the number. Give me your Monday morning headline, the top takeaway from Sunday that you got to tell your coworker Monday morning at work next.
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0: as we get you geared up for your work week. Welcome into Westwood One Sports tonight. Youngest in charge, Linnell Willingham, kicking it with you as we recap the day that was in the National Football League. Week number 5 of the NFL season wraps up tonight on Sunday Night Football. Rams house and the Buffalo Bills locking horns. Both of those two teams desperate for a win to stay afloat in their respective division races. The New England Patriots, big-time winners today, bouncing back against Las Vegas Raiders. They moved to 3-2. If the Bills lose, the Patriots will be atop the AFC East going into week number 6. Just as it felt like the sky was falling in Foxborough, all could be made right if the Rams show a little love. Speaking of the Rams, they had some uphill climbing to do as well, man. San Francisco, winners once again today, moving to 5-0 on the season. If the Rams lose this, they fall to 2-3. And winning that division will become very, very difficult. You're almost ensuring yourself a wild card spot. That you're in the wild card race, rather, if you fall a certain amount of games behind that group, especially when you already lost the head-to-head matchup with them in the season opener. 310-840-4910 is the number here on Westwood One Sports Night. Giving you my Monday morning headlines. I want you to call with yours. Give me your top takeaway from Sunday in the NFL that you got to tell your coworker. Coming up on Monday morning, I had 6. I'll start with number 6. No bark, just bite. The Vikings defense dominant. As Minnesota moves to 5-0. Tyler Shuck, third in the NFL in passing yards coming into today. They held him to 96 yards, talking about that Vikings defense. Kyler got it going today as well, and that offense had balance, 9 of 18 on third down. I think for that reason, the Vikings not only dominant at 5-0, they're the best team in the NFC. The Titans, Chargers, Dolphins all lost again. We don't have to spend much time on them. Pittsburgh, in fact, is Mr. Rodgers' neighborhood. Aaron Rodgers, 9 touchdowns in the past 3 weeks. That running game getting on track, really the biggest catalyst to them getting things on track offensively. And then winner wanted, the NFC East with a miserable week number 5. All 4 of these teams, Philly, Washington, New York, Dallas, with fatal flaws. It looks like a division that's going to have a 9-10 win winner, as far as I'm concerned. Stella got a groove back, baby. Drake May in MVP form as the Pats win their 2nd straight. They got a matchup. They got to watch tomorrow night, later on tonight, as the Rams and Bills lock horns. If the Rams handle business, as I've said, the Patriots will be atop the AFC East as we get geared up for week number 6. And then my number 1 Monday morning headline, Kings of the West, the Niners, doing the damn thing, exercising their demons, going to the Pacific Northwest and knocking down the bully, their bully, talking about the Seattle Seahawks. I want your Monday morning headline at 310-840-4910, your top takeaway from Sunday in the NFL that you got to tell your coworker coming up on Monday morning. Marcus is in Ohio wanting to chime in. Marcus, what's up, buddy?
1: What's up, Linnell? Hey, thanks for taking my call again.
0: Yes, sir.
1: Man, so I just wanted to tell you I'm a big Falcons fan. I call you about every week, and I was watching that game tonight, and, man, I was real confident we were going to get that win, and as soon as I saw Tua step foot and throwing balls on the sidelines, I bet my coworker $10. I just went and paid him. I said, bro, this game's

0: over. Like, here, let me go ahead and give you money.
1: That's crazy. I feel you on that, though.
0: No, man, as soon as I saw him throwing warm up balls, I said, man, this is over. It's over.
1: Here's the one thing I would say, and we know Tua sucks. The one thing I would say to you, though, Marcus, the division, y'all right there, bro. Y'all right there in terms of the NFC South. It's wide open still. So, yes, you lost tonight, but, man, pick up the pieces.

0: How could you?
1: Well, is receiver really the biggest problem with the Chargers? They need protection. Now, if you're able to go out and solidify your offensive line and free agency, okay, yeah, sure. But, man, there are so many problems plaguing the Chargers. They're the 0-5 team that I'm looking at like, yo, what you going to do here? Something's got to give. You know, like, the schedule doesn't get any easier. We gave you the games that they have coming up when it comes to the Chargers, man. Next week, you're at Kansas City. Then you got your bye. Then you're at the Rams, home for the Texans, at the Ravens. Real shot that they can be 0-9. And at that point, whose job is safe if you're 0-9? 310-840-4910 is the number. Robert is in San Diego wanting to tap in. Robert, what's going on?
2: Hey, good morning, Linnell. First time caller. Morning.
1: Appreciate you, man.
2: I have two real quick, and I'll let take your response off the air, if that's okay.
1: Yes, sir. Yes, sir.
2: Chicago fans wake up embarrassed for Coach Ditka. And my second one is Mendoza's beloved by Tom Brady's ex, the New England Patriots.
1: I appreciate the call. Those are two good ones. Talking about Monday morning headlines here on What's Up One Sports Night. We did get to see the debut of the financial advisor that is Fernando Mendoza. Also doubles as the backup quarterback of the Raiders. I can't believe the Raiders got punked the way they did. My main takeaway from the Raiders game is like they're just a mentally fragile football team. Heartbreaking loss last week. That hangover effect, those bad vibes, they lingered into this week, man. Their defense has been a top 10 unit through the first 4 weeks of the season. Yet the Patriots come out and hang 45 on them, man. That group wasn't focused. That group wasn't prepared. And most importantly, their heart wasn't in it. 310-840-4910 is the number. Give me your Monday morning headlines, your top takeaways from Sunday in the NFL that you got to tell your coworker coming up on Monday morning. Brian is in California. What up, Brian?
3: Hey there. I disagree with your logic on the Vikings. I think you're stretching it a bit. The last three games, Tampa, Miami, New Orleans, those are not really big wins.
1: It's not about the opponent and the win, per se. It's about what they showed in the game. Their offense has been horrible no matter who the opponent's been. And for them to put a performance out the way that they did, I think it's something to hang your hat on.
3: Now, 23 points is the max that they scored other than the Green Bay game. And if they play the Seattle Seahawks or the Rams, who's going to be favored in that game? And then who's going to be favored against when they play the Niners? So I think there's at least the Seahawks and Niners are better than the Vikings easily.
1: I don't know. Oh, man. Man. In terms of who will be favored, I don't care who will be favored between Minnesota and Seattle or Minnesota and the Rams, Minnesota and the Vikings, because Vegas don't know a damn thing. I know this about why I'm confident as the Vikings as the best team in the NFC. They've got the best defense, and I think their offense is a work in progress. And if they figure it out offensively, which it looks like they have based on the past 2 weeks, today in particular, or Sunday in particular, if they figure it out offensively, the league has nothing for the Minnesota Vikings. Tyler Shuck was third in the NFL in passing yards coming into today. They held him to 96 yards passing. Don't try to hate on what Brian Flores and company are doing in Minnesota. Kyler's getting it figured out now. They were 9-18 on third down today. The run game was going. The Vikings are legit, man. I better stop sleeping. Lee is in South Carolina. What up, Lee?
4: I see. I was watching the Atlanta game. I switched to baseball for a little while. I'm going to switch back. What happened to Pettis? I mean, did he get hurt? Or what? When Tua came in?
1: He got hit. He got cracked. He got cracked in his midsection, and we never saw him after that.
4: Yeah. Well, I think that was the difference because when he's playing, Atlanta's a whole different team.
1: You got a Monday morning headline for me, Lee?
4: Well, my Monday morning headline is this, and you're going to say I'm crazy. Well, Tony Romo not working anymore, so Dallas needs to hire him as their head coach. That's all I got to say.
1: I appreciate the call. Man, oh, man. Corey's in Baltimore. Corey, you're cold.

0: blew my damn parlay, bro.
1: Man, let me tell you something. Only thing I want to tell my coworkers is the Colts ain't worth sugar, honey, iced tea, bro. That's Shane Steichen, man. I'm telling you. Let me tell you something. Yeah, we got four games that's coming up. And my bold prediction, ain't no bold prediction. It's just what it is. Only people we going to beat is the Tennessee Titans. If they get that game away, if she don't fire them two buffoons, I'm telling you, man, like, man.
0: What's up with the defense, though? Y'all invested so much at corner, and Sauce Gardner's terrible.
1: Dude, that defensive coordinator, he shouldn't have been there.
0: He's trying to stick. Here's what I think happening, Corey. I think he's trying to stick a round peg into a square hole.
1: Let me tell you something, bro. They should have never. He couldn't hold it down in Cincinnati. Cincinnati was terrible them two seasons up in Cincinnati. So why would you go and hire something like that, man? But them three young women, man, they need to go in the huddle right now and figure out, man, how they. Let me tell you something, man. They got three good players on that team. I mean, I ain't gonna say good three players, but the core players, Buckner, the running back, my man JT, and Quentin Nelson, man. That careers, man. I'm telling you, man. I was so pumped, man, about when they got them guys, when they traded for DeForest, man. And it's been a debacle ever since, man. It's like it's nothing gonna happen. But one more thing. Who's you got to answer the phone?
0: My man, Peyton.
1: Peyton? Let me tell you something, man. Every time I call that, man, he got something slick to say about the Baltimore Ravens. You know, I just want to jump through the phone and bicycle kick him just like Luke Kane, man. I'm telling you, man.
0: My man's a Ravens fan. He a Ravens fan, Corey.
1: Man. Oh, that's what it is?
0: Yeah,
1: I'm going to have something. Every time he answers the phone, I'm going to have something slick for him too, man. But you have a good night, bro.
0: I appreciate you as always, man. 310-840-4910. Peyton's got to be on cloud nine right now. Peyton, I know you're feeling good based off what your Ravens did tonight. Winning with Snoop Huntley under center, the defense showing, hey, we're not as bad as Linnell says we are. 310-840-4910. There we go. I feel like, no, you let it ride, Peyton. I want you to let it ride, brother. Because the way that this brother played tonight, Snoop, the Pro Bowler, America. The fact that he's a Pro Bowler is so trifling. Like, it's honestly part of the reason why I don't take him seriously as a backup. It's because he made it to the Pro Bowl. But, man, he balled the hell out, man. The touchdown throw to Devontae Walker, I thought it was just big-time stuff on the road. I was going to say hostile territory, but, man, the way that the Ravens traveled, I mean, it's crazy. Jay is in Miami. What up, Jay?
2: No, how you doing? I'm a long-time listener, man. I'm a 49ers fan now, right? And I didn't expect this to beat Seattle today, right? Because I know that the NFL is predictable, and I'm a gambler. So I went with Seattle, and I'm actually happy that we won. I've been telling people that I believe we're going to win the Super Bowl this year. That's because of the commercials they're putting out. I feel like it's our last leg with all the veterans. And then the coach, his father's already etched in stone, and he's got his little spankings a few times. So before this team falls apart, I feel like we're going to get one. And one more thing, man.
0: Yes, sir.
2: Giants-Washington game. What a debacle. If I was an owner, no lie, if I was an owner, I would call John Harbaugh in the office first and say, hey, listen, man, if you do something like that again, because you should have tried for the field goal on the 25, if you do some, even though he missed twice, if you do something like that again, you'll be a ball boy back in Baltimore, right? And then let's talk about the guy from Washington. That guy needs to be fired immediately. Immediately. And Jalen Daniels needs to be benched for a game. If I was a coach, that's what I would do. Because it's inevitable for something like that to happen. Come on, really? You don't call a timeout. You don't throw the ball out of bounds. You don't do something. Nobody has common sense. I'm not even a professional athlete, and I know how to coach a team better than an actual person who's getting paid millions of dollars.
0: Let her cook. Appreciate you, bro. Like, that was... What am I supposed to say? Can I be honest? And I've felt like this before. I was almost going to lie and say, I've never felt this way before. I'm embarrassed to be a Commanders fan right now. Like, I'm embarrassed. I got all these colors behind me. And I got the Jaden Daniels jersey up here. I'm embarrassed right now.

0: I didn't mean to hit my mic. I'm not trying to take anything out of the mic. But it's been a tough Sunday, man. 310-840-4910 is the number. Adam is in Detroit wanting to check in. Adam, give me your Monday morning headline. Top takeaway from Sunday that you got to tell your coworker. Coming up here on Monday morning.
1: All right, guys. How you doing, first of all?
0: Doing good, man. Doing good.
1: Good, good, good. I had to take on the Lions. That's my team. My take is two things. The Lions offense is clearly still the Lions offense. They just got to, keep the chemistry intact. That will win them games. But my other take, Shep is still Shep. Alvin Shepard, the defensive coordinator. I don't know if you know about that press conference. It seemed like he was trying to get himself fired.
0: Calvin Shepard's ass is terrible. He needs to take some damn accountability.
1: But listen, let me say this. We won. We blew them out, but the Lions still gave up almost 300 yards passing. Okay? So, I mean, they got some stops. They got, five 3-and-outs in a row, which is all we've had all year since this game. So I'll give them that, but we gave up a bunch of yards. There was I remember a play in the end zone where McCreary, our cornerback, he celebrated and stuff because the guy didn't catch the ball. He acted like he knocked it out. He didn't knock it out. The scheme's got to change. My take is that Shep has got to go, man.
0: He's got to get better. I appreciate the call, brother. 310-840-4910 is the number. Is this going to be someone that calls in and actually agrees with me on the Minnesota Vikings? Real quick on the Lions, because I know we got a lot of people out there to listen, on the ticket in Detroit. I said the same thing about the Lions as I felt about the Niners before today. But this is really just now really exclusively to the Detroit Lions. Their regular season record may look great because their schedule is continental soft. But when they go up against formidable opponents, a la the Bills earlier in the season, you're going to see exactly what Detroit is, and that is the biggest front runner in the NFC. Their defense is the worst in the conference. Hell, the only defenses not worse than Detroit in the NFC are Washington and Dallas. And the only reason why Detroit's defense is better than those two is because they have Aiden Hutchinson, who's a real legit game wrecker. Outside of that, man, it's awful. 310-840-4910 is the number here on Westwood One Sports Tonight. We bring you our Monday morning headlines each and every Sunday night here on Westwood One Sports Tonight. In our Sunday morning headlines, or Monday morning headlines, I give you my top takeaways from Sunday in the National Football League season. Give me yours, 310-840-4910. You can hit us up via the YouTube chat as well. Just search Westwood One Sports Tonight. A guy, Bretta Watts, types in on X and says, on the bright side, San Francisco coming off an emotional game, so next week is a trap game. We got it. Must be a Commanders fan. Yeah. Look, everything that happened this week, and this is why I always lose when I do my $5 parlays. The NFL is so different week to week. Anything can happen on a week-in, week-out basis to where everyone's looking at the Raiders and how they've played and looking at the Patriots, how they've played. And no one would have thought the Patriots would have beat the hell out of the Raiders the way they did today. I don't think anybody would have thought that. But, man, it just goes to show you that's what it is in the National Football League, man. That's what it is in the National Football League. Any given Sunday, it's real. It's October the 12th, right? We're going into week number 6. Based off of the culture of preseason, right? You don't play guys in the preseason anymore. Training camps have gotten soft. It's going to take some time to get some oil going. You used to play 4 preseason games or 3 preseason games, right? And then it'd still take you another month to get things going based off of how much you played your guys. We're going into week 6. So that means we've played the preseason, and now we're in that period of where we're ironing out the kinks, trying to win, keep our head above water as we get near midseason. By the time we get to Halloween, we should have a clear understanding of every team in the NFL. Who are the contenders? who are the pretenders. If we don't, well, damn it, that's going to be a problem. 310-840-4910 is the number. Give me your Monday morning headlines, your top takeaways from Sunday in the NFL that you got to tell your coworker coming up here on Monday morning. I'll take your calls on your Monday morning headline, plus tell you the top things that I learned in week number five of the NFL season next here on Western World Sports Night.
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0: 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Here's Linnell Willingham.
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2: 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Appreciate you, baby. That's how you reach us. You're on the talk and text line. Says the youngest in charge. Linnell Willingham kicking it with you, keeping the vibe strong as we get you geared up for your work week, baby. Monday morning headlines is what I'm taking your calls on. Give me your top headline, your top takeaway from the Sunday that was in the NFL that you got to tell your coworker when you go into that office on Monday morning. Commander fans, if you want to take the day off tomorrow, I understand. If you're a Commander fan and you're going to work today, God bless you. If you're a Chargers fan and you're going to work today, wear a paper bag. If you're a Vikings fan going to work today, damn it, you should shrink yourself in honor of Kyler Murray. Best team in the NFC as far as I'm concerned through 5 weeks, none other than Kyler Murray and the Minnesota Vikings. Give me your top takeaway from week number 5 of the NFL season in our Monday morning headlines, 310-840-4910. I've gone through my list so many different times. I want to get some new voices in here on the phone. I got Philip out in Florida wanting to check in. Philip, what's going on?
3: Hey, I just want to say I want to thank you from us, all those Uber drivers, for keeping us informed and entertained overnight. I know you're a Commander fan, and I'm a Cowboy fan. I think if our teams don't show up next week, they should fire the whole coaching staffs of both teams and just let the players run amok because they're doing it anyway. But I want to call and talk about our Philadelphia Eagles.
2: Yeah, man. I didn't get to them really a lot tonight, but boy.
3: You know, a lot of people talked about them preseason, before the season, everything, that they were going to run amok in the East. They were going to go to the Super Bowl. They got a good chance of winning. And you know, if it went for a couple of plays, they would be sitting right there at 0-5 as well.
2: Honestly, I mean, they should have lost the game to Washington in the season opener. They should have lost to Tennessee. Yeah, you make a hell of a point. The thing, we didn't really talk a lot about the Eagles tonight. People are saying Nick Sirianni should be fired, brother. I think that's crazy. I think they didn't cover a kick, and that's why they lost the game today, as far as I'm concerned. But this division's wide open, man. Every team's got a fatal flaw.
3: Yep. Well, you know, they always say, you know, it all falls back on the head coach. If your assistant coaches and your players aren't working out right, it's all the head coach's fault. I agree with you. He had nothing to do with that. You players, you're being paid a lot of money. Get out there and do your diggum jobs, you know.
2: Do your job, buddy. I appreciate you as always, man. Hope you enjoy the rest of your morning, man. 310-840-4910. And most importantly, my Uber drivers out there, word to Yo Gotti. Rake it up, baby. Get that money. 310-840-4910 is the number. We're going to talk a lot about the Eagles later on tonight on Westwood One Sports Night. Guess what? You're hearing me right now in the morning as you're going to work, right?

0: And then I'm back later on at night, 11 p.m. to 3 a.m. Eastern Time, here on Westwood One Sports Night. It'll be an Overreaction Monday officially when we're on the air a little bit later on tonight. 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Give me your Monday morning headline, your top takeaway from Sunday that you got to tell your coworker as you're on the way into work this morning. Evan is in Vegas wanting to check in. Evan, what's going on?
1: Hey, how's it going? Good morning to you. Hope doing you're good, having man. A good day.
0: You too.
1: I just wanted to say the headline for Monday is we are who they thought they were. It goes for a lot of teams, but
0: yeah.
1: And particularly I'm thinking the 49ers. Listen, 3-0 in the division, 5-0 in just overall games for the year.
0: Yep.
1: And then just they're looking like a team that's destined to win the Super Bowl, or at least go to the Super Bowl, I think, in my opinion. The Raiders choking. Yeah. Kind of a
0: so here's how I would describe what happened to the Raiders, man. I think the Raiders are mentally soft. They have no mental toughness because last week was an emotional, gut-wrenching loss for them. And true. For them to just totally wet the bed defensively after being a top 10 unit through the first 5 weeks.
1: Don't know if that's actually who the Raiders are, what we saw today. But They seem to be doing Raider things. But I was going to say also to follow up on that Eagles call, too. Yeah. It was just like they're just not coming together at all this year. And I feel like this team is just like not looking like the unit that you saw in the Super Bowl a couple years back.
0: Evan, this is the crazy part, though, right? I hear you, and I think you're mostly correct on Philadelphia. But, man, if they cover the kick, Evan, think about how different we're talking about Philly. They would have knocked off a Jacksonville team who, dating back to last year, Evan, is the hottest team in the NFL. So I think Philly defensively showed you, hey, they're still locked in on that side of the football. I think they were excellent again today defensively.
1: Uh-huh. If my aunt had balls, she'd be my uncle. There's a lot of ifs in the world.
0: I appreciate the call, brother.
2: Hey, yo, what the f***?
0: Yeah. 310-840-4910 is the number here on Westwood One Sports Night. It's that 2 a.m. hour, didn't I tell you, boy? It gets crazy.
3: I like how he took a much more mature version of what you were saying. You keep it nice and family friendly. Talking about if my aunt had a mustache, she'd be my uncle. And he went below the belt, literally.
0: 310-840-4910. Can I like peel the curtain back here for the first time in like the history of the show? I'm like actually dead tired. Like normally when the show ends, full transparency. When this show ends at 2:54 a.m. Eastern time, I normally am awake till about 6 o'clock in the morning. Now it's gonna sound crazy. Some people are asking, what the hell are you doing? Listening to Paul Heyman, Kurt Cignetti, all my favorite voices on YouTube. and then listening to the show back. Sunday nights are normally long for me, because I'll tell you what I'll do when the show's over tonight. I'm gonna torture myself and go back and watch the Commanders game over again, just because I'm an absolute sicko and I have to. And then, y'all know how I get down. I try to have the condensed version of every game watched by the Wednesday show so we can give you, some real concrete thoughts as we get geared up for the week that is. But I might be behind on that. I am tired as hell. 310-840-4910. Not too tired to hear from you, though. Give me your Monday morning headline, top takeaway from Sunday that you got to tell your coworker coming up on Monday morning. And then I'll tell you what I learned today. If you're just joining us, man, I've given my flowers. Damn, am I like the mic? I've given my flowers to the 49ers. I think they're clearly the best team in the NFC West, and that's as far as I'll go with them. I think road wins in the National Football League more times than not earn you respect. And when you think about, just the way that recent history is gone in this matchup between San Francisco and Seattle, I grew up on Everybody Hates Chris. I'm the youngest in charge, 28 years old. Caruso used to come to school and whip Chris's ass every damn day. And then one day, Chris got tired of getting his ass whooped, and he showed up to Corleone Junior High and gave Caruso everything he was looking for. That's what happened today, to me at least, when it comes to San Francisco versus Seattle. They had dominated this matchup. They have. They have simply dominated this matchup over the past couple of years. Last year in particular, man, it was really no match. The divisional round of the playoffs, they lost 41-6 at the hands of the Seattle Seahawks. In the season finale, they lost 13-3. So the last two times they played them, they scored a combined 9 points. Today you saw this San Francisco 49ers offense wasn't perfect, but you saw the impact that Mike Evans is able to have on the football game, going for over 100 yards. And really, it gives Kyle Shanahan and his offense something they haven't had since Brandon Ayuk, dating back to the last time they were in the Super Bowl. They got a dude on the perimeter that can consistently win one-on-one matchups. That is something that's huge. He did it earlier this afternoon, man, and was able to ultimately help that group pick up the victory. Speaking of Mike Evans, the head coach of the San Francisco 49ers, Kyle Shanahan, he spoke post-game and had this to say about the vet wide receiver's performance.
2: No, that's exactly it. I mean, that was the one drive that got us going. I think it was like 12 plays or something, and we had to overcome a few penalties. I don't know if there was a sack, but we were not in good down and distance on a number of them. I think it was just penalties, and Mike and Brock to be able to get us back in there with some explosives and be able to get in the end zone was huge. That's exactly why he's here.
0: That's exactly why we brought his ass here, says Kyle Shanahan. I love it. Even though I'm a habitual Niners hater, because I don't like Kyle because of what happened in D.C., and because they stole Trent Williams from us. There's a lot of reasons why I don't like the Niners. But even though I'm a habitual Niners hater, I can admit it was an impressive victory today, man. And I think they're clearly the best team in this division. I still think they have major flaws defensively. And when they play a more high-octane offense with a better quarterback that's not Sam freaking Darnold's terrible ass, I think they'll get exposed. Because I don't think that pass rush is legit either. I think Bosa is on the back nine when it comes to his career. And I just don't think he's the same pass rusher that he was in years past, man. Just simply not as impactful. Give me your Monday morning headline here on Westwood One Sports Night. Your Monday morning headline. Top takeaways from Sunday that you got to tell your coworker when you step into that office on Monday morning. Rashad calling from Baltimore. What's going on?
4: Hey, how's it going, man? Thanks for taking my call.
0: Yes, sir.
4: Actually, man, I'm in Atlanta. We came down to Atlanta for the game, whatever, man.
0: Yeah, man, it was a lot of y'all down there, wasn't it, man? Damn. Man,
4: yeah.
0: On the first drive on the TV broadcast, yeah. I swear, all you heard was defense. Like, it was a damn Ravens home game.
4: Yeah, man, a lot of people came down from Baltimore. You know, we don't play down here, but only every 8 years. So,
0: nah, and Atlanta, a good place to travel to, for real, too. I get it.
4: Definitely a good place to travel, man. But, you know, honestly, I'm going to keep it real.
0: Yeah.
4: I didn't have no hope that we were going to be able to beat them without backup quarterback. Like, you
0: I
4: know,
0: didn't think y'all defense will hold up, bro. That's
4: me either. Not at all. Like, that's the – like, listen, the last time I watched – when I watched the Saints game and Falcons Monday night,
0: yeah.
4: And I seen what they did to that Saints team, man, the way they was running all over them, I said, we are in trouble, you know. Like, I just didn't see it, man. But for that game, just, you know, Huntley, you know, they didn't ask too much of him. Everything like that, you know, he didn't make no mistake.
0: I think that's the thing I didn't hit on enough tonight is he played well, but to your point, it was balanced. Justice Hill cracked off a couple big runs. Henry had a couple runs. They were balanced.
4: Right. And I thought, honestly, man, I thought, like I said, Bijan Robbs, I thought he was going to run all over us, man. To hold him under 100 yards, man.
0: It's impressive.
4: Like, that's crazy. You know,
0: it's
4: man.
0: Impressive
4: but,
0: stuff. And it'd be my biggest takeaway if I was a Ravens fan, because I had real concerns about the defense. You listen to the show regularly, bro. Jalen Hawkins, Marlon Humphrey. I've been on them for the last 2-3 weeks, ever since Brazil, man. And I think tonight against a skill group like this, they show well for themselves. I'm going to let you run,
4: exactly.
0: Rashad. I appreciate you as always, brother. Enjoy your trip, man. 310-840-4910. John in Tuscaloosa going to finish things off for us here on Westwood One Sports Night. John, what you got, man?
5: All right. Terrific show. What a color commentary. When we were kids, the grown-ups had season tickets to the Giants, Yankee Stadium,
0: yeah.
5: In the end zone. And we got to watch Y.A. Tittle and Fran Tarkenton.
0: Did you just say Y.A. Tittle? Holy cow! John, how old are you? OG, how old are you, brother?
5: The jokey part was the announcers would say, "Where's Fran? they couldn't find him. He was doing the circular around it all and such. But I call this a terrific show, color commentary, and, you know, just pull everybody in.
0: I appreciate you, man. I appreciate you, John. My man, John.
3: YA Tittle's a crazy poll.
0: That's
3: I didn't know. I didn't know there was a large or any existence of a Venn diagram of people that listen to you on a regular basis, because we love John. John's called in multiple times. But people that listen to you on a regular basis and have also seen YA Tittle play in person.
0: Like, that's crazy, dog. And the fact, the only reason that I know that name is because I play Madden, and like, he's got some of the records in the NFL, or had back in the day when I was playing like Madden 08, Madden 09. Oh my God. John in Tuscaloosa, God bless you, brother. I hope you enjoy the rest of your week, man. It's the start of the work week for a lot of our homies out there that are part of our Westwood One Sports Night family. You know how I get down, baby. I appreciate y'all checking in with us each and every week here on Westwood One Sports Night. I am the youngest in charge on L. Willingham. 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Just search Westwood One Sports Night. We're going to put a bow on this bad boy. Coming up on the other side of the break, we'll let you hear from petty 49ers wide receiver Mike Evans. Plus, we'll preview Monday Night Football. Bills and Rams going to wrap up an electric week number 5 in the National Football League. We'll put a bow on the show next.
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23: 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At 3-1, Josh Allen and Buffalo are coming off their first loss of the season last week, while Matthew Stafford and the Rams picked up a big fourth quarter comeback win against the Eagles. Should be a good one. 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

0: Denton, you weren't here. Westwood One Sports Night. One final segment to go. My my headset, I can no longer hear. So that's not great. But we're going to make things happen. Westwood One Sports Night continues. One final segment to go. As we get you geared up. Oh, there we go. I had it not plugged in all the way. As we get you geared up for...
1: Was that not the first thing you would check when you lose the ability to hear?
0: I didn't check both ends because there's two male ends. There's one that plugs into the jack, and then there's one that plugs into the actual... Yeah. Yeah. 310-840-4910. Notice that I just shout the number whenever there are awkward things that are said. One final segment to go as we get you geared up for the finale of week number 5 in the NFL. Coming up later on tonight, Monday Night Football, Rams House. Matt Stafford and the LA Rams taking on the Buffalo Bills. Both of these two teams need the victory. I'm going to go with Buffalo. I think they're going to cause some issues for that secondary of the LA Rams. And I think the D line of the Bills is going to, you know, potentially make Matt Stafford and company one dimensional. I know there was some Mike Evans shenanigans that I wanted to get into to finish things up because he had the best way that I could describe it is like a hilarious flex earlier today as he was torching the Seattle Seahawks defense. How bad did he torch them? You might ask, not too bad. No big deal. Just 7 catches, over 100 yards, a touchdown. He was on the injury report all week with his hamstring. We didn't know if he was actually going to give it a go. But he bought out of control. I thought San Fran played their ass off, man. I did. I think they're the clear-cut best team in the NFC West. Would I call them the best team in the NFC? Nah, not to this point. I got real questions still about the defensive side of the football for San Francisco. When they play more formidable opponents, I think you'll see that exposed. As far as Mike Evans is concerned, though, him, McCaffrey, Kittle, Debo, Trent Williams, Bosa, Greenlaw, Warner, as long as them vets are healthy for this group, they're going to be in the fight all year long. It's just a super talented roster. The big question, the big caveat, is can they stay upright? There's a swagger that they now have as well, now that Mike Evans is in the fold. Remember what I said, him being back in the fold is huge because it's the first time that Kyle has a matchup weapon on the perimeter since Brandon Ayuk went crazy, you know? So Mike Evans is going to provide them something huge there. And you saw it today to the tune of 7 catches, 111 yards, and a touchdown. He's also a veteran that's got an edge to him as well. He's been around the block, and he ain't taking no nonsense. There was a Seahawks corner who tried to pop it with Mike Evans, and Mike Evans at first didn't even know who this Seahawks player was. He turned the player around to look at the back of his jersey. Here is Mike Evans postgame explaining the funny back and forth between him and Trayvon Diggs. Ah! 310-840-4910 is how you reach us. One final opportunity to get in here on the phones. It was a crazy moment because Trayvon Diggs is a pretty known player in the National Football League. And when it comes to when it comes to Mike Evans, not a guy that's like known to getting into it with people. He had that thing with Marshon Lattimore back in the day. So I do remember that beef. But outside of that, like Mike Evans ain't like a fighter. No. Mike Evans is a lover. But just like anybody, you bark up the wrong tree and you don't get the reaction that you're looking for. Here's Mike Evans postgame explaining the kerfuffle.
2: I didn't know that was him at first because I played against him a few times and we always been cool. You know, he was a good player. And I honestly didn't know it was him because in the helmet, it's hard to tell sometimes. And, you know, we were talking trash. And I think I, like, pushed him and then I was like, who are you? And I looked and made sure. I'm like, oh, it's Diggs. And then he mushed me. That should have been a penalty.
0: Oh, Lord. Trayvon, that's tough. tumbling.
1: That's so much worse than the actual act itself.
0: Yeah.
1: Because it means that San Francisco didn't spend an ounce of time this week game planning for Trayvon Diggs.
0: Not somebody that you should probably game plan for at this juncture, but to their credit, to his credit, I guess, he was on the practice squad. So, like, there wasn't a guarantee that he was going to get called up, but I guess it just speaks to where Trayvon Diggs is at this juncture.
1: Boy, how the mighty have fallen when he's not playing bad quarterbacks that underthrow receivers all the time.
0: Once upon a time, that guy was a ball magnet. Now,
1: what was he doing talking to Mike Evans?
0: Oh, wow. Yeah, I mean, do you take him as a bad guy? Do you take him as like a villain?
1: Well, I know you and him got a situation going on. So because I know you're not on great terms with Trayvon Diggs, I feel like I'm not on great terms with Trayvon Diggs.
0: And that's
1: don't know the man at all. Never met him.
0: That's why you're a real deal individual. Yeah, this is a Trayvon Diggs show. A Trayvon Diggs-friendly show. We love the Diggs family on this show. I'm burying the hatchet with the Diggs family. Real quick, Denton, totally random aside. You didn't have this on your bingo card, I guarantee you. Guess who was arguing on Instagram tonight?
1: I did have this on my bingo card. Anthony Davis and Luther Burden.
0: You saw this, bro?
1: I couldn't believe it,
0: Denton. I was like, what the hell is this? So, I guess Ant Davis is a known Packers fan.
1: He is.
0: Jeez. You need to convert him to a Commanders fan. None of the Wizards like the Commanders, by the way. It's the weirdest bit. Does it bother me? Yes. More than it should? Yes. Peyton, you're awesome. Denton, just the absolute GOAT. Appreciate you all hitting us up on the phones. Back with you later tonight on Westwood One Sports on 11 p.m. to 3 a.m. Eastern Time. Drake, Pete, hallelujah.
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0: night. Here's Linnell Willingham.
1: Yes, indeedy. You're the big voice guy, youngest in charge, Linnell Willingham, kicking it with you as I get you up to 3 a.m. Eastern time here on a Sunday night edition of What's With One Sports Tonight. We'll give you Monday morning headlines coming up in the 1 a.m. hour on the East Coast as you all listen to this program as you get geared up for your day of work. I appreciate all the kind tweets and texts that I've gotten saying how much you all have appreciated the show. You can continue to hit me up on social media at NELL_BTP. We just had the fifth Sunday of the National Football League wrap up with the Baltimore Ravens doing the unthinkable, as far as I'm concerned, winning a game without Lamar Jackson. Snoop Huntley, 24-32, 201 yards and 2 touchdowns as the Ravens 30-23 winners over the Falcons. Tough sledding if you're a Falcons fan. Tua Tagovailoa played in this game, and he cost you this game. 2 of 3, 34 yards, and a crucial interception. Crucial interception that ultimately cost the Atlanta Falcons this football game. Michael Penix left this game in overtime with a injury, and Tua giveth, Tua taketh away. So Tua taketh away Tagovailoa. Like, he was awful tonight. And just watching him play football, it feels like he's struggling, man, to play. It feels like everything that he does is difficult. Every drop back, he's using all of his might. Every throw, he's using all of his might to get the football there. The Falcons are cooked if that's going to have to be their backup for the entirety of the 2026 season. And we know that is their reality. So they're cooked. There are a lot of things to take away from this football game, though. I think first and foremost for Baltimore, being able to win this game today was absolutely huge for them for a bevy of different reasons. One, Cleveland lost. Obviously, they were in the driver's seat of the division. Heading into today, you're now back atop the division after the win. Baltimore plays Cleveland next week, so super important for them to get a game on them today with them falling short on the road against the Jets. Big win if you're Baltimore. And then doing it without Lamar, man. You don't want to live life without Lamar. And we heard the reports earlier today that Lamar is probably going to return next week against Cleveland. If y'all was listening on Wednesday night on West Football Sports, and I told you, if the Baltimore Ravens rush Lamar back, they deserve whatever consequences come with it. I would not let him play until he is 110%, especially with an ankle injury, something that could easily be re-injured, something that could easily linger throughout the remainder of the regular season. And you remember what happened with the hamstring, led to the back, and then he ends up, you know, missing key games down the stretch, and you don't make the postseason as a result. Learn from your prior mistakes, Baltimore Ravens, and Lamar Jackson, for that reason. I get you want to play, you know what I'm saying? But, brother, you got to do what's best for business, right? And what's best for business is you not playing unless you're 110% being that MVP-caliber Lamar Jackson that we know you're capable of being. In the interim, though, Snoop Huntley did the damn thing tonight. I had questions about, one, Snoop Huntley's ability to keep them in this football game, and then Snoop Huntley's ability to make enough plays to win, ultimately. And the throw he made to DeVontaze Walker to win this football game, like, that's what it's about when it comes to the backup quarterback position, being constantly ready, being constantly prepared. There's something in my ear echoing. Being constantly prepared, being constantly ready. That's what it's all about, man. Snoop Huntley big time, 24-32, 201 yards and 2 touchdowns. And look, I made the joke early, and I meant it. You know what I'm saying? There's truth behind every joke now. Think about the relationship. First of all, how cool would this be? Put yourself in Lamar Jackson and Snoop Huntley's shoes. Dudes that grew up in the same neighborhood as kids growing up. And now, y'all playing for the same NFL team. Lamar got the Ravens to get and acquire Snoop Huntley. So your best friend got you a job. We could probably all relate to that. Someone's helped you get a job before, one way or another, in this world. But it's the NFL. And look, he gets you a job. And Snoop Huntley, if I'm being real,

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3: I will continue to remain steadfast in the fact that, like, I don't think they can consistently win without him. And that's not me saying anything egregious. That's me giving a boatload of respect to Lamar. At the same time, disrespecting the Ravens, because I think he covers up so many of their fatal flaws that they have as a football team. One of their fatal flaws, I thought, right, going into tonight, was this Ravens defense. And we've talked about him ad nauseum on this show, specifically over like the last 3 weeks. Marlon Humphrey, Jalen Hawkins, some of the dudes in this secondary have really struggled at times this year, man. Nate Wiggins is their clear-cut number one corner. Marlon Humphrey, the guy that normally gets targeted right now in this secondary. And I think you look at this division, Burrow, Chase, Higgins, you got to be steady on the back end. And I thought tonight, going up against Pitts, London, Bijan, I thought they would give this Ravens defense a lot more trouble than they did. It's a credit to Justin Madubuike. It's a credit to all the big boys that played up front tonight for Baltimore. One, getting pressure on Michael Penix, making him uncomfortable throughout the entirety of this game, and then helping the secondary out, man. Real quick on Penix, and if you watch the game closely the way that I do, you probably pick up on this. Penix has tore both of his ACLs. What I think you notice from Penix, he's very cognizant of people being around his feet within the pocket. Very cognizant of it, right? A lot of times you see, more than any other quarterback that I watch, if I'm being honest, and Denton, if you, I want you to chime in on this if you agree, more than any other quarterback that I see, Michael Penix throws the football into the dirt. Michael Penix has awfully inaccurate passes. Just way off the mark. I think he's so cognizant of people falling around his legs that he is sometimes reluctant to step into throws, and his mechanics get very sloppy and inconsistent when dudes are around his feet because he's conscious of his knee getting rolled up on. And I wonder if that's something that they're going to be able to overcome. Now, if you're Atlanta, how do you kind of manage that in real time? Well, you make sure you always have one of the top offensive lines in football in front of him so he's able to alleviate that concern. Because when he is upright, when he is protected properly, when the mechanics are down pat, right, he doesn't look bad. He looks like one of the better quarterbacks in football. I think that's a big, big piece of this. Will he ever admit that? Probably not, as far as I'm concerned. But, man, it was fascinating to see Penix tonight play the way that he played. I think they've got to figure that out in terms of his mechanics getting more consistent when dudes are around his legs. That's a mental thing, and I don't know how easily they'll be able to overcome that. Let's go to Bruce in L.A. wanting to check in, batting leadoff tonight here on Westwood One Sports Night, hitting us up on the talking text line, 310-840-4910. You can do the same. Bruce, what up?
4: Hey, Linnell, how you doing? What a great, exciting NFL weekend, man. Starts with a huge upset on Thursday night. A big upset tonight. Both cases, backup quarterbacks in the case of Dak Prescott, the $60 million man defeated by an undrafted rookie. And then tonight, Tyler Huntley, who nobody gives any credit to. Now, Michael Penix isn't a $60 million man, but he's an established first-round draft. Well, not established, but a first-round draft choice. Beat him. It goes to show you that anything can happen any game and any week in the NFL. Regarding the Washington game, I agree with everything you said about those two coaches. Both teams should have won the game in overtime, but for whatever reason, I don't know. I don't care if the weather's bad. You attempt the field goal. If you don't make it, you don't make it. At least you try, you know? And in my opinion, the NFL coaches are showing they're not hired for their brains. They're hired for the camera shot, but most owners want a cool-looking, big, tough dude.

0: on the camera shop for 3 hours every week, and they want a guy who does great press conferences, big tough guy doing Mike Pickett type guy doing
1: It's one of the most difficult jobs in America, Bruce, is how I would put it. I appreciate the call as always, partner. 310-840-4910 is how you hit us up on the talking text line. This is Westwood One Sports Night, baby. Youngest in charge, Linnell Willingham, kicking it with you as we get you up to 3 a.m. Eastern time, keeping you up to speed with everything that went down today in the National Football League, fifth Sunday of the NFL year. I enjoyed it just from a logistics standpoint, sitting back, chilling, watching NFL football all day, jotting down notes to bring you all the best show possible. What a day it's been, though, man. And it wrapped up with Sunday Night Football. The Falcons falling at home to the Baltimore Ravens. That Ravens defense played their tails off here tonight. Something that they can carry moving forward. We'll see if Lamar is able to return to the lineup. As far as Atlanta is concerned, don't hold your head. You're right in the thick of things when it comes to that NFC South division. New Orleans went down today. You saw, obviously, Tampa get the win this past week against Dallas. So, yeah, it sucks that you lost, but you're very much right within the thick of things in this division. Carolina on top at 2-2. Atlanta currently holding down second place at 2-3. 310-840-4910. The number. Bert is in Baltimore wanting to check in, giving us his thoughts on what happened tonight with Baltimore. Bert, what's going on?
2: Hey, what's up, Linnell?
1: What's going on?
2: You know, I never shared this with you, but when I was a 13-year-old pizza-faced teenager, I was the starting quarterback for the 110-pound and undefeated state champion Laurel Boys and Girls Club.
1: Okay, with the 110, the big boys.
2: I couldn't do anything like any quarterback you've ever seen on TV except for one thing. I knew how many timeouts we had at every point in the game. What a shame it must be for Dan Quinn to have to listen to people rip him because he employs a quarterback that is totally unaware of time and score and game situation. To think that he should have to just automatically kick a field goal when you've seen the silliest things happen with 8 and 13 seconds left in NFL games over the last few years. That his quarterback wouldn't know that he didn't have any timeouts. And then worse, that the quarterback would throw him under the bus at the post-game interview because apparently he didn't broadcast it into the dude's headset. That's a shame. The other thing is, Snoop Huntley, there are better backup quarterbacks in the NFL by far. He's not going to throw for 300 or 400 yards, but he is 5-6 as a starting quarterback for the Ravens. He fits their scheme perfectly, and he fits the city of Baltimore perfectly, and we love him.
1: I don't think he's bad, man. I just think it's such a drop-off in Lamar. You hear what I said. It's not about Snoop not being good enough, Bert. I think it's Lamar masks so many deficiencies with this Baltimore team. I just don't think Snoop is able to lift as heavy as Lamar is. You know what I'm saying? I appreciate the call as always, brother, man. 310-840-4910 is how you get at me here on Westwood One Sports Tonight. A bunch of different ways you can chime into the program. SiriusXM Channel 260, the Westwood One Sports app, as well as our YouTube live stream, man. Just search Westwood One Sports Tonight. I'm here with you 11 p.m. to 3 a.m. Eastern Time. Youngest in charge, Linnell Willingham, telling you what it is and what it ain't, man, when it comes to the National Football League. A lot more on tap. As we roll throughout the program, we will get you up to speed. As a matter of fact, let's do that right now real quick. Let's get you up to speed with what happened in the landscape of Major League Baseball. Little Brewers and Dodgers check-in. Brewers 2-1 winners in game one of the NLCS. And it was one of these games, man, that I think is going to set the tone for what the series is. I think when you look at this matchup, you don't expect it to be a super high-scoring series. I expect to see a bunch of 2-1, 1-2, 3-0 results throughout the course of this series because the pitching staffs of both of these two teams is so damn good with Jacob Mizorowski being as dominant as he is. Obviously, the depth that the LA Dodgers have in their rotation. Just from watching this game tonight and, you know, the feel in the arena first and foremost – out in Milwaukee, one tone setter, made you feel like you were in the arena as you were watching at home if you got your TV turned up loud enough. There were certain moments in this game where the crowd went absolutely crazy. The Bryce Terang homer in the bottom of the fourth absolutely lit that place on fire. When you look at, you know, some of the strikeouts that Mizorowski was able to secure, the crowd would go insane. And I think the momentum of being at home, the juice of being at home, was that extra oomph that got Milwaukee over the top tonight. Let's look at the pitchers. Mizorowski, Tarik Skubal, both really not that strong tonight. And obviously, when you talk about these two pitchers, Skubal and Mizorowski, the bar is super duper high. Obviously, with Jacob Mizorowski, the one thing that he is, I don't want to say the one thing, but what he's really relied on throughout the course of this year, it's arguably the most dominant fastball in all of Major League Baseball. And when he does not have the command and control that we're accustomed to seeing him have, right, you can see him get tagged and hit up a little bit. You saw him walk a couple of dudes throughout the course of the night. Like, it was fascinating to watch him work, I would say. But, man, you know, he's big time. And they need him in a game like this to get out of there giving up only one run. You hope you get out of there with him giving up nothing. Man, I was more disappointed, I would say, though, in the effort of Tarik Skubal, man. I just thought he could have been better. I expect more out of him in this situation. If I'm keeping it eight more than 92, he's the veteran pitcher between him and Mizorowski. I don't expect the NLCS to be too big of a spot for Tarik Skubal, and it felt like it was tonight. He did not give them enough. I know you're going to look at the box score and say, I'll give up one run. One run too many, as far as I'm concerned. The Milwaukee Brewers 1-0 winners, 2-1 winners over the LA Dodgers, taking a 1-0 series lead in the NLCS. We will keep you up to speed on everything that happened today in the course of the National Football League as we roll throughout this program here tonight. Youngest in charge, Lanelle Willingham, getting you up to 3 a.m. Eastern time. A hell of a lot more to get into, including your Monday morning headlines. We'll get to that coming up in the 1 a.m. hour on the East Coast. Coming up on the other side, we do it each and every Sunday night following the conclusion of Sunday Night Football here on Westwood One Sports Night. What did I learn today? The top things I learned throughout the landscape of the National Football League today, next here on Westwood One Sports Night.
3: Hollywood hosts a possible Super Bowl preview when the NFL's last two MVPs face off. Josh Allen leads the Bills into SoFi against Matthew Stafford and the Rams on Monday Night Football. 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
16: Play. Like travel between Seattle and Portland. Why is it such a pain? I-5 traffic, TSA slowdowns, SeaTac hassles. Seaport removes the...
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1: Yes, indeedy. You heard the big voice guy, youngest in charge, Lynell Willingham, rocking out with you as I get you up to 3 a.m. Eastern time. You hit us up on the phones, 310-840-4910. Line up on the phones with this. We do it each and every Sunday here on Westwood One Sports Night. Tell me something you learned today in watching the NFL games on Sunday. 310-840-4910. What was the number one thing that you learned today? Your number one takeaway from today in the National Football League. I'll kick us off here. I learned today that the San Francisco 49ers are, without a shadow of a doubt, the best team in the landscape of the NFC West. Road wins earn respect. To finally conquer your bully in what I consider to be really your tallest, toughest test of the season, it's impressive. And then the thing that stands out to me, and what I love about this group, they overcame the adversity.

0: adversity throughout the game. Brock Purdy's turned it over. 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Yet this group continued to fight, scratch, claw, on the road, guys, in hostile territory against a group that's had their number. I say it all the time. Or I use this analogy all the time on this program, man. I'm 28 years old. I go by the youngest in charge. I was raised on Everybody Hates Chris. On Everybody Hates Chris, Caruso's ass bullied Chris until the cows came home. He had Chris scared to come into the damn school hall. But one day, Chris stood up to Caruso and whooped Caruso's ass. Man, today, Caruso got his ass whooped. Today, the San Francisco 49ers cheated on their fears and broke up with their doubts. They got engaged with their faith. Now they're marrying their dreams. They're going to be the winner of the NFC West. Book it. Book it. I promise you. That was the type of win today that gets that monkey off of your back, that gets confidence to be exuded all throughout your building, ladies and gentlemen. That's the special stuff, what you saw today from the San Francisco 49ers. How they did it was even more impressive. Think about the number one thing that's really in the way of the Niners making it to the Super Bowl, if we keep it 8 more than 92. The number one thing in the way of the Niners, one is their secondary, and then two I would say is the injury bug, right? Keeping all of their seasoned veterans healthy, right? Christian McCaffrey, George Kittle coming off an Achilles tear, Debo Samuel, right? Mike Evans, Trent Williams, Bosa, right? Greenlaw, Wagner. You know what I'm saying? I mean, Warner, rather. Fred Warner. Like, it's about keeping those guys healthy. If they can do that, they're going to be in the fight. They're going to be one of the last teams standing. Speaking of Mike Evans, when he was brought to San Francisco, I said it at the time, between that signing, talking about Mike Evans going to San Fran and then Kenneth Walker going to the Chiefs, just two things that the league was going to regret allowing to happen, right? The league is going to regret allowing Kenneth Walker to go to Kansas City because for the first time in his career, Patty's got an easy button. And for the first time since Brandon Ayuk, Kyle Shanahan has a dude that can consistently beat man-to-man coverage on the perimeter. They're dangerous, man. Debo Samuel's playing like vintage Debo Samuel. And this group looks as good as they've ever looked. Mike Evans, though, man. I mentioned him being a matchup nightmare, a superb chess piece for this group. 7 catches, 113 yards, and a touchdown. Remember, guys, he's battling through a hammy already. You want to talk about being a gangster, toughing it out through injury, and really being an example for your team, letting your teammates know, Ace, there's nothing, and I mean nothing, that's going to stop me from being available for y'all in our biggest game of the season, going up against Caruso. If you're a little bit older, going up against Debo. You know what I'm saying? I look at this San Francisco 49ers group and say, you know what? Despite my concerns about their health, on paper, when they are healthy, they're as good as anybody in the National Football League. And I clearly think they're the best team in this NFC West. Kyle Shanahan, the head coach of the Niners, had a pretty tumultuous offseason, and I think you can say that about the Niners, period. He spoke postgame about the performance of his veteran wide receiver, Mike Evans, coming up big when the Niners needed him the most.
1: No, that's exactly it. I mean, that was the one drive that got us going. I think it was like 12 plays or something, and we had to overcome a few penalties. I don't know if there was a sack, but we were not in good down and distance on a number of them. I think it was just penalties, and Mike and Brock to be able to get us back, and there were some explosives, and be able to get in the end zone was huge. That's exactly why he's here.
0: It's exactly why we brought him here. Really, it's exactly why they brought him here. He was big time, coming up big time in and time out for that group. They have Washington next week, so good luck. I'm not looking forward to that game. I'm terrified for that game, if I'm being totally honest. It's not going to be fun having to deal with that in real time. What else did I learn? I want to know what you learned, too, baby. Hit me up on the phones, 310-840-4910. What did you learn? What are your top takeaways from today in the National Football League, man. 310-840-4910. You can tweet at me as well. It is at NELL_BTP. Same handle on each and every social media platform. And then you can hit us up in the YouTube chat as well. Just search Westwood One Sports Night. What did you learn, National Football League fans? One other thing that I learned is Aaron Rodgers isn't going to be the reason that Pittsburgh doesn't win the AFC North. Steelers big fat winners today, 34-22 over the Indianapolis Colts. Aaron Rodgers, 22-31, 235 yards and 3 touchdowns. Man, a vintage Aaron Rodgers performance. And, man, when you really lock in and think about it, Aaron Rodgers has thrown 9 touchdowns in the past 3 weeks for the Pittsburgh Steelers. He is figuring things out. He had a 71% completion percentage today, his highest of the season. I mean, Aaron Rodgers, say what you want about Aaron Rodgers, the person. Aaron Rodgers, the quarterback, although he's saying this is his last year, and we'll see on that. Aaron Rodgers, the quarterback, is showing here through the first 5 weeks of the season, he's got a lot left in the tank. And the Pittsburgh Steelers today, down Mike Pittman, lost Roman Wilson in this game. They got it going. And the most encouraging piece about Pittsburgh here over the past couple of weeks is Jaylen Warren and this running attack have really gotten going. He went for over 100 yards again today in their win against the Indianapolis Colts. Aaron Rodgers teaching and telling us that, hey, it ain't going to be my fault if we don't make it to the promised land. The Pittsburgh Steelers right now, after their win today over the Indianapolis Colts, keeping pace within the landscape of the AFC North. They moved to 3-2 on the season. 3-0 at home are the Pittsburgh Steelers. So the Yinzerts, those pierogi-eating monsters, when they're in attendance, things are a little bit different for A.A. Ron and the Pittsburgh Steelers. 310-840-4910 is the number. What did you learn today in terms of what you saw in the National Football League here in week number 5? Your top takeaway from week number 5 of the National Football League season. I want it from you right here on Westwood One Sports Night. 310-840-4910 is the number. I'll give you another one here. And if I'm being honest, America, super producer Denton Day, this one pains me. This one pains me because of how bullish I was last week. They made their debut, America, on the most highly anticipated power ranking segment in all of sports talk radio, Nell's Super Six Pack. This team made their debut this past week. That trip on the six pack going to be short-lived. The Las Vegas Raiders today got punched upside the head by the New England Patriots. 45-17.
2: That's terrible.
0: 45-17. I went to Magruder High School in Rockville, Maryland. If you're listening out in the DMV, you know what's up. I lost some games in my lifetime, 63-0, 55-0. And my uncle would always tell me, man, whenever we would lose, this is just him being a good uncle, I guess. Man, they're not 63 points better than you, huh? Which is like a crazy thing to think of. It's like, damn, you know what? Uncle Steven, they're not 63 points better than us. Damn it, if you're a Raiders fan out there, are the Patriots 28 points better than you? Huh? 45-17. Drake May, 374 yards passing, 4 touchdowns. We're going to give New England their flowers coming up momentarily. But this is about the Raiders. And see, when they're winning, I'll go, the Raiders. But when they're losing, it's just the Raiders. What happened today, if I'm being honest, and this is bad, I'd be ringing the alarm if I was a Raiders fan. This is a character flaw that you showed today. This is a character flaw. The Raiders are mentally fragile. What the Las Vegas Raiders showed today is that they're mentally fragile. Here's why. They lost last weekend really in a heartbreaking fashion when you think about the kickoff return fumble that led to the touchdown that won the game for Kansas City. And what was the talk all week long? Oh, it was a moral victory for the Raiders. Oh, the Raiders are for real. You can go on this very YouTube page and see that I said the Raiders are for real. Everyone was licking them like an ice cream cone. You pick up what I'm putting down? And the Raiders thought they boo-boo ain't stink. You need to spray some Febreze after yourself, Las Vegas, because it does. The reality is, man, they showed that, one, they were reading their own press clippings, and then, two, they're not emotionally over the letdown from last week against Kansas City, where they played their ass off. They just happened to come up on the wrong side of the W or the L. They were terrible today. They were awful, awful throughout the landscape of this game. 45 points given up, by far the most that the Raiders have given up this season. They gave up 30 last week to my homie Pat. And look, part of the reason why I was taking Vegas seriously at 3-1 was because of the defense, guys. And today, it was like a hot knife through butter talking about this defense, man. Not good at all. The run game couldn't get going. That was the other disappointing part. They got totally punked up front along the line of scrimmage by this New England Patriots defensive front. I saw some folks saying in the chat, oh, Ashton Gentry was hurt, man. It don't matter. They got other backs. They got Mike Washington, who got one carry today. When you get down as early and as quickly as they did, I don't think Clint Kubiak did a good enough job sticking with the run game and trying to create and maintain balance when it comes to that offense. I thought that was the one thing that they were lacking, that they were missing. What did you learn today? 310-840-4910, your top takeaways from the Sunday that was in the National Football League. We just wrapped up our fifth Sunday of the NFL season. What did you learn? Hit me up on the talking text line, 310-840-4910. You can tweet at me as well. Same handle on each and every social media platform. It is at NELL_BTP. Something else I learned today. The Minnesota Vikings are the best team in the NFC. Through 5 weeks of football, the Minnesota Vikings are the best team in the NFC. And I know some San Francisco 49er fans are going to be a little pissy about that. Hit me up, 310-840-4910. Tell me why San Fran's better. Here's why I think the Vikings are the best team in the conference. Defensively, it's the best unit in all of the National Football League, for one. So let's stop it right there in terms of that, right? Best unit in football. Tyler Shuck and the Saints have been lit offensively. Tyler Shuck coming into today was top four in the NFL in passing yards. They held that offense to 96 yards through the air, guys. Brian Flores not playing with y'all. Brian Flores is dialing it up. He's not being shy about it. And they're executing on the back end. They're executing within this front seven. And most importantly, they're turning the football over. That's the secret sauce with Minnesota. Three turnovers forced today by this Minnesota Vikings defense. They're legit on that side of the football, man. And don't let the offense start going. Don't let the offense start going. Guess what they did today, America? They got going offensively. Kyler Murray, best game as a Viking. 24-30, 229 and a touchdown. And then they did it on the ground. Balance. Complimentary football, America. We were geeked watching it. 36 carries, 153 yards and a touchdown for the Minnesota Vikings. Kyler Murray making plays off schedule. It was a vintage Kyler game. Wasn't perfect, but it was the best game he's played as a member of the Minnesota Vikings. And that offense is going to be as efficient as they were today. And they were 9-18 on third down. You want to talk about a number that tells you just how efficient they were. If they're going to be that efficient and play defense that way, this is the best team in football. Why are they better than San Francisco? Excuse me, the best team in the NFC. Why are they better than San Francisco? Because guess what Minnesota is going to represent for the Seahawks? Excuse me, for the Niners. Minnesota is Seattle with a better defense. Minnesota is Seattle with a run game. Minnesota is Seattle with Justin Jefferson instead of JSN. They're going to play the same style of football. It's going to look the exact same way when these two meet down the line, talking about Minnesota and San Francisco. I believe Minnesota has the defense to really stymie Brock Purdy and make them look like a shell of themselves. That's why I would take Minnesota at this point over the San Francisco 49ers. 7 days out the week and twice on Sundays. 310-840-4910 is the number. What did you learn today as you were watching NFL football? Give me your top takeaways for week number 5 of the NFL season. 310-840-4910. 49-10. While you're lined up on the phones, I want to let you hear from Vikings quarterback Kyler Murray. He spoke today after his best performance as a member of the Vikings. Kyler had this to say postgame.
2: I think it's just, you know, that's what today called for. Not trying to go out there force it or anything like that. You know, when it's there, it's there. And I think you know, again, the team, it kind of ignited us offensively in moments, you know, just trying to make plays on my feet. And downfield, whenever things broke down, you know, the play to Jayshon, DJ. There was a couple plays today that I was able to make extended plays. So I love to do it when it's there, but it's not like something I'm going out there searching for. You know, trying to play within the rhythm of the offense. And if it happens, it happens.
0: Kyler Murray coming up big time for the Minnesota Vikings. They moved to 5-0 and are the clear-cut best team in the landscape of the NFC. 310-840-4910. 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
2: Ryan Rack, Eastwood 1. 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At 3-1, Josh Allen and Buffalo are coming off their first loss of the season last week, while Matthew Stafford and the Rams picked up a big fourth quarter comeback win against the Eagles. Should be a good one. Bills at the Rams coming up on Monday Night Football.
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0: 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Here's Linnell Willingham.
1: Mickey is Willering. That's what I feel like. 2-1 Sports Night, baby. Youngest in charge. Linnell Willingham rocking out with you as I get you up to 3 a.m. Eastern time. What a show it has been, man. We're already halfway down the hatch. Doesn't feel like it, man. Feels like we've been here for about a half hour to this point. We've chewed on a lot. I want you all to hit me up on the phones. 310-840-4910. Give me the top thing you learned today in the landscape of the National Football League. 310-840-4910. Mr. Positive. Greg, out in Michigan. What's going on?
2: Go for your dreams.

0: Greg, I want you to know if it was up to me, that would never happen.
1: LW. Oh, I love Peyton Lodge. Thank you, Peyton. That's awesome. I got to ask you, LW, what I've learned, who are the Detroit Lions? Are they a good team? Are they a bad team? I mean, they played a very subpar team today.
0: Yes.
1: We'll just see what happens. But I got to ask you, can my Bills beat the Rams tomorrow? And how is it going to play out, LW? Thanks for taking my call.
0: No. You stay right there. You stay right there. First and foremost, hello, Mr. Positive. The fact that sports radio fans out there, callers out there, you should never know the board op on a first and last name basis. Let's just get that right out of the way here right off the rip. Mr. Positive, we love you. You can't have two teams either. Yeah. Either you're a Bills fan or you're a Lions fan. I'm making you draw your line in the sand here tonight. Kidding, obviously. On your Lions, I'm glad you finished up with they played a mediocre, subpar opponent. Their offense has been electric, though, Greg. You can't deny it. That's the one thing that, you know, even though they're doing it against weak defenses, as we all can admit, the fact that they're doing it, Greg, they can't help who they're playing week in and week out. They just got to play who's in front of them. And then as far as Buffalo is concerned, man, after watching Stella get her groove back today, talking about Drake May and the Patriots, that division just got a hell of a lot more interesting, Mr. Positive.
1: Oh, LW, you're spot on. Thanks for being you.
0: If you and Chris Collinsworth were forced to be together in an elementary school lunchroom on the PA system, you would get arrested.
1: Love you all. See you guys.
0: No, Mr. Positive, don't kiss me. Did he just say mwah?
1: Okay. No. I'd never do that. Okay. I've only done that to, Stephen A. Smith, Chris Cuomo,
0: Greg,
1: yeah, those
0: guys. You're my man, Greg. I'm just messing with
1: Thanks,
0: you,
1: Greg. Buddy.
0: I appreciate you, dog. I swear to God, I've never heard that part. The booze on your lager. Oh, my God. This show, man. 310-840-4910. Myron is in Dallas. Where are y'all at on the phones? Myron, what's up, baby?
2: Youngest in charge. I'll be brief, and thank you for taking my call.
0: For sure.
2: I wanted to say my biggest takeaway is that you now understand how I felt with the Ravens game. The best mismanagement of the play clock, not awareness of the situation, coaching terrible. Like I'm going to end it. Like I told you before, Dak was 50% of the fault, and Schottenheimer, guess what? Same thing applies with you guys. You're 50% of the quarterback because again, you've got to have awareness of where you're at, what's going on. And I'm going to end it with this. Like I tell you, you got coaches that know how to win, and you got coaches that learning how to win. And this is just another example of Dan. He blew it in
0: your
2: the Super
0: coach
2: Bowl.
0: Coach ain't no better than mine, Myers. I don't want to hear
2: I
0: that,
2: didn't
0: man.
2: Say what.
0: I can hear people That's make fun problem. Of what happened tonight that are fans
2: no,
0: of every other team.
2: For you. I
0: that
2: got
0: are fans
2: empathy
0: of,
2: for you, bro.
0: You
2: I got
0: what?
2: Empathy
0: and
2: for
0: I,
2: you.
0: And I can appreciate that. Clearly, I'm full of piss and vinegar tonight.
2: Yeah, but now you know how it feels, bro.
0: Yeah, it's an awful, awful feeling. I appreciate the call, man. 310-840-4910, the number. What did you learn today? Give me your top takeaways from week number 3 of the National Football League season as we get ready to ease our way into the 1 a.m. hour on the East Coast. We are going to get into the saddest thing that I learned today. But before we do that, let's get to Johnny in Virginia. What up, Johnny?
3: Hey, Lionel. Thanks for taking my call.
0: Yeah,
3: The one thing I learned today, man, unfortunately, is Dan Quinn is not the guy. It's a big deal, man. I've called to you and talked to you about him before, specifically because he's coaching defense and our defense sucks, bro. Like, how do you coach Dak Prescott for 2 years and let him run all over this team. I don't get it, man. I don't get what happened there at the field. Like, you know what I think happened that I'm like 99% sure, dude? They thought they had an extra timeout. Like, I've watched that play over and over again, and I don't, like, it makes sense that they thought they had an extra timeout. Dude, they're running around everywhere. Jaden looks at the sideline. Dude, tell me I'm wrong, dude. You have to convince me from jumping off the ledge, dude, because I'm getting close.
0: Well, don't jump off no damn ledge, first and foremost, brother. It ain't ever that deep.
3: I'm talking about the team, though, but yeah, I get you.
0: I appreciate the call. I answer you off air here. Anybody that's upset at what happened today with Washington, understand Jaden Daniels is at fault, understand Dan Quinn's at fault, understand David Blau's at fault. This is a fireable offense no matter how you ultimately slice it. Will it get fired? Probably not. But how do you trust anything with this operation moving forward? 310-840-4910, the number here on Westwood One Sports Night. What'd you learn today in the National Football League? 310-840-4910. Give me your top takeaways from week number 5 of the NFL season. It's been a hell of a day, man. It feels like each and every week that goes past, and I'm going to sound like a broken record with this, we learn more and more and more and more about each team out there within the landscape of the National Football League. Separation Sunday is coming sooner rather than later, man. As we get closer to Halloween, that's when we can separate the contenders from the pretenders. Some people, you know, that watch today probably feel like they can separate the contenders from the pretenders. I want your calls, 310-840-4910. Give me your top takeaways from week number 5 of the National Football League season. I'll take your calls, plus I'll tell you the saddest thing I learned today in week number 5 of the NFL season. That is next here on Westwood One Sports Night.
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0: Buzz for One Sports Night continues if I don't die before. Youngest in charge. Linnell Willingham, I know that sounds awful. And if you're catching this on the replay and you're stuffing your face with Dunkin' Donuts right now or drinking your iced coffee and you just heard me hawk a loogie, I'm sorry. My football team had one of the most embarrassing finishes in clock management situations ever. So excuse me for going through it. I'm sick of my team. I'm sick of my body. I didn't mean that. I'm sick of the way my body feels currently as I'm a little under the weather. But we're going to put all that to the side and break down the day that was in the National Football League. We've now got five Sundays in the books, ladies and gentlemen. We have sat through five Sundays of NFL football. And as far as I'm concerned, knock on wood, nobody's had a heart attack yet. Thank God. Because it's been absolute bedlam, man. When it comes to the first 5 weeks of the NFL season, still in that mode of trying to figure out what it is or what it ain't. When it comes to the top teams in the NFL, still trying to separate the real contenders from the pretenders. But, man, each and every week that goes past, not giving away state secrets when I say it, we learn something. By the time we get to Halloween, we'll know everything we need to know about the NFL. I want to know your top takeaway from week number five of the NFL season. 310-840-4910 is the number. Let's go to Nicola out in Nebraska wanting to check in. What's going on?
1: Dak Prescott, embarrassing. Jerry Jones needs to get something done with that defense.
0: You're not off. Dallas, one of the more, like Nicola said, embarrassing performances of week number five of the NFL, losing to Jaylon Daniels on Thursday Night Football at home. What else did you learn in week number five of the National Football League season? You know what I learned? You know what I learned, America? And I'm honestly sad that I learned this. My name is Linnell Willingham, and I'm an addict. My name is Linnell Willingham, and I am an addict. I cannot quit the 2026 Houston Texans. I can't quit them. I buried them last week with Pastor Willingham, and here we go. Less than 7 days later, I'm back looking for my fix of the Houston Texans. They picked up their first win of the season today, albeit against the Tennessee Titans, and they did it in a fashion that reminded you of what Houston's ultimately capable of, right? 26-3, dominating performance on both the offensive side of the football and the defensive side of the football. But I know people are going to say, oh, it's Tennessee. Oh, it's Cam Ward. Oh, they're terrible. My ass, you can only play who the schedule makers put in front of you. Bottom line, you can only play who the schedule makers put in front of you. And today Houston dominated and looked like the Houston Texans team that I thought had a real shot to punch their ticket to the Super Bowl. 26-3. And once again, C.J. Stroud balled out of control. 26-34, 261 yards, and a touchdown. Most importantly, he didn't turn the football over today. Defensively, and that's where most of the issues have, you know, lied this year with the Texans. It's been on that defensive side of the football. DeMeco Ryans took over the play calling duties this week. Pretty cool week to take over play calling duties, huh? Against Cam Ward, sorry ass. I mean, I'd be able to call plays for the Houston Texans defense. But they balled out, man. And the one thing that was very evident, and we talked about this on Wednesday night on Westwood One Sports Night, as we put him inside the pressure cooker, you saw the urgency increase defensively, not letting receivers get free access, not playing 6 and 7 yards off the line of scrimmage. You saw Kamari Lassiter, you saw Derek Stingley being physical at the point of attack and not giving as much cushion, making things difficult for Cam Ward and this Titans offense, contesting everything, making everything difficult. And as a result, they were big-time winners. Here's why I really can't quit the Texans, though. Here's why I really can't quit the Texans, though. They made a move over the weekend that no one knew about and that we really

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1: Has 5 catches for 85 yards. 5 catches for 85 yards. Here's why it's a big deal. Here's why it's a big deal. Marvin Harrison Jr. is back reunited with his college quarterback, C.J. Stroud, who he played with in 2022. And that 2022 season is really what put Marvin Harrison Jr. on the map. 77 catches, 1,200 yards, 14 touchdowns. They ultimately lost to Georgia in the CFP. But, man, the fact that that Ohio State team and Marvin Harrison Jr. was moving the football on that Georgia defense, you knew just how special he was, man. We constantly hear about the duo that was Joe Burrow and Ja'Marr Chase back in 2019 with the LSU Tigers. C.J. Stroud and Marvin Harrison Jr. not far off. Here's C.J. Stroud, who once again was excellent today. He spoke postgame about being reunited with his original wide receiver one.
2: I think he brings a dynamic, you know, playmaker, somebody who runs great routes, catch really any ball. And I'm just super excited to get with him. You know, I loved him in college. You know, he's probably the hardest worker I've ever been around in my life. And then just, you know, who he is off the field. He's a great dude, you know, quiet guy, but definitely, you know, you feel his presence. So I'm excited to get him in here and get him learning and, you know, get him around the other guys, you know. And I think, you know, it's perfect for him. You know, I think fresh starts are good. So I'm excited to get him with us.
1: Get you a friend that loves you the way that Stroud loves Marvin Harrison Jr. Bro called him the hardest worker he's ever been around in his life. You know what type of compliment that is? C.J. Stroud went to the Ohio State University. He plays for the Houston Texans. And to call Starvin Marvin the hardest working dude he's ever been around? Book it. You now look at that Texans receiving core. Nico Collins, Tank Dell, Marvin Harrison, Hutchinson. It's a formidable group, man. They're going to make some noise. Here's the other piece of this, right? I think first and foremost with this deal and the win, right? With this deal being made for Marvin Harrison and the win, I think they're more than alive within the landscape of the AFC South. And I think adding Marvin Harrison Jr., is going to make C.J. Stroud a $60 million per year quarterback. I think by season's end, C.J. Stroud is going to be, without a shadow of a doubt, deserving of a $60 million per year contract. I think the Texans are very much alive within the landscape of the AFC South. They still have 2 dates on the calendar with the Jacksonville Jaguars. If you're Houston, you know what it's about now moving forward? Keep handling your business. You got the Jags for the first time this year coming up Sunday in London. Then you got the Giants, the Chargers, and the Browns. You can be right back at 500 before you know it. 310-840-4910. What'd you learn in week number 5 of the National Football League season? Dylan, out in the Bay Area, wanting to check in. What's going on?
3: What's going on, man? Just calling to talk about Niners Seahawks. What a game. I thought that the call with Kupp trying to go for it at the end ended up being the right call. I feel like a lot of people don't understand the fourth down situation, or not the fourth down, where the ball should be marked. A lot of people upset about that. What did you think?
1: Yeah, look, I think there are a lot of things that determine this.

0: game. I'm not going to blame it on a player or a spot. I think the reality is the reason the Seahawks lost this game ultimately is because Sam Darnold turned the football over, something that he did more than any other player in the National Football League last year. It's why I have been hesitant to crown Seattle and really look at them as a legitimate playoff team in the NFC.
1: No, and I'm super happy about that, to be clear. I'm a Niner fan.
0: No, I got you, for sure, for sure. I'm just telling it to you straight, man. I think it's fascinating, though. They proved a lot today, talk about San Fran. I don't think they're the best team in the conference. I think that's reserved for Minnesota still. But I do think if they're able to stay healthy, man, they're going to be right in the fight as they always are.
1: I mean, I called a few weeks ago when, you know, I think Stribling went out, and I was like, yeah. Dude, we got to stay healthy. What is going on here? And, you know, we just can't keep our guys on the field. It's killing
0: me. That's the tough
1: part.
0: But I think they have the depth now to be able to deal with it, and we'll see coming up here in the coming weeks. I appreciate the call, man. 310-840-4910 is the number. What'd you learn today in watching NFL football? John is in Detroit. John, give me your biggest takeaway from week 5 of the NFL season.
2: Hey, brother, man. Obviously, Lions fan. We paid a homage to a AAA team. But Gibbs is probably the craziest back that we've seen in a long time. Anyway, I was thinking about your it's hard to say Commanders. Anyway, Mr. Positive. Yeah, so Mr. Positive called in and he talked about your engineers and how you do it. I want to throw a flag so you, I feel bad for your hay fever. My point being is that there are so many discrepancies like that you're working on, and the speed of the game is high level, and I'm pretty sure you played at a very good level in like your radio.
0: I played mediocre college football, buddy. I get to your point for you, man. I don't mean to rush you, but
2: I got to get off. Yeah, for sure. But anyway, shout out to our radio guy for the Lions, Dan Campbell, his wife,
0: Dan Miller.
2: His wife passed away. Anyway, shout out to all the fans and the speed.
0: I appreciate
2: the
0: call, brother. 310-840-4910 is the number. Anthony calling from DC. Anthony, what's going on, man?
3: Hey, my guy, Linnell Willingham. You know who this is, man. This is Baby Ant calling in.
0: What's going on, dog?
3: Because I have to express how upset I was about how the Commanders game ended today. And also, it's not even the way the game ended. It was more so about what was said after the fact. One, I didn't like the way Jaden Daniels answered the question because, again, you're the quarterback. You're the franchise quarterback. You're the leader of the team. And for you to go out there and say, we got to communicate better. No, I need you to take onus of the situation, dude. Like, we drafted you for these reasons. We drafted you to go out there, lead us to victories and things of that nature. So for you to go out there and try to like deflect to an extent and not take full ownership,
0: and
3: I wasn't.
0: That was the thing that stood out
3: to
0: me. That was the thing that stood out to me. Like, why was it not your natural instinct as a quarterback to take the blame? I got a major problem with that. That should be your instinct, and you've been a quarterback your whole life.
3: Quarterback the whole life, and also you just got to know. Especially late in the game, time and situation, dude. Have no timeout. Granted, bro, it was first down and 10, 50 seconds on the clock. Y'all ran Rashad White 2 yards. All right, cool. Now, you know, the next play you have freaking 45 seconds.
0: It's a spike. Exactly. The next play should be a spike.
3: Understand it. Like, yeah, that was just frustrating, bro. So, like, again, Jaden Daniels now taking ownership and accountability for that moment. I do put it on him. I know a lot of people are going to say, oh, it's Dan Quinn's fault.
0: But
3: I think some of the blame pie definitely does have to also go on Jaden Daniels, who's the quarterback of the team.
0: Appreciate you as always, good guy. I was frustrated at Dan Quinn all day today until this show cracked off, and I realized Jaden Daniels and Regina Jackson are going to sit at the negotiating table and ask for $200 million this offseason. If you're

0: to command that type of salary, you got to be able to make some plays and have situational awareness. You want to be paid like a top quarterback, you got to have the situational awareness of a top quarterback. Kerry is in Columbus wanting to chime in. What's going on?
1: Giannis to charge. What's good?
0: What it do, baby? How you doing?
1: Hey, quick comment about the Cleveland Browns.
0: Yes, sir.
1: In the famous words of Dennis Green, they are who we thought they were.
0: It's one loss, man. Hold on now. You know, don't tell me you jumping off the bandwagon. Deshaun was terrible today, brother. I mean, awful.
1: Yeah.
2: That's terrible.
1: Yeah. That's, like I said, he is who we thought he was.
0: Honestly. Honestly. Hard-fought game, though, man. I thought they battled. It was sloppy, though. The defense is legit. Is the one thing that I would say that I've learned in the last couple of weeks. They look real on that side of the ball. Maybe we see Shedeur Sanders if it continues to go poorly for Deshaun Watson. He was awful in this football game today for the Cleveland Browns. 310-840-4910 is the number. Jake is in Buffalo. Want to check in. Jake, what's going on, man?
3: Well, now, how's it going, man? I got three quick comments, I guess.
0: Yes, sir.
3: One. How does Jaden Daniels' mom, like, how's she the mom, the manager, and, you know, how's she everything at once? That's it. what do you think about the Bills game tomorrow? Yep. I think the way to win for Buffalo is James Cook needs 20-plus touches, and we keep the ball away from the Rams as much as we can. I'll hang up and listen.
0: I appreciate the call, as always, man. I ain't going to say nothing about Jaden Daniels and his mama. Jaden Daniels is my hero. His mother is my hero. I love just the way that they carry themselves. But he's got to be better and have better situational awareness. We all know that. As far as Monday Night Football is concerned, the fact that we get to wrap up the weekend with a 12-round heavyweight slobber knocker, Bills versus Rams, sign me up for it, baby. I don't feel like we even deserve to get Bills and Rams tomorrow to finish up the week. I don't deserve it. Because I watched my team today totally just fumble down their leg. But as far as what's it going to take for the Bills to beat the Rams tomorrow and vice versa, I think the game tomorrow between Buffalo and L.A., who's going to protect the football? You look at the last couple of weeks for both L.A. and Buffalo, Buffalo in particular. I mean, what was the one Bills fan that called in? And it's like it's Josh Allen when he's on his sugar high and he just turns the football over ad nauseum. Like, we can't see that version and beat the Rams. Rams are too good of a football team. On the flip side, Matt Stafford last week, yeah, you beat Philadelphia, but you didn't play well and you turned it over too much. That can't happen. This Buffalo pass rush, spearheaded by Greg Rousseau, has been one of the best pass rushes in football throughout the first month of the season. If they can get after Matthew Stafford and then the big boys on the interior of that defensive line for Buffalo can be stout at the point of attack the way that I know they can. I think Buffalo's got a real shot to win this game. I'm going to pick Buffalo to win tomorrow. I believe T.J. Sanders and Deion Walker and Greg Rousseau and company, they're going to set strong edges, and they're going to be stout in the middle and not allow Kyren Williams and Blake Corum to get going. And if they can make Matthew Stafford and the Rams one-dimensional, I think they've got a shot, and it is their best shot to ultimately come away victorious. 310-840-4910 is the number. Give me your top takeaway from week number 5 of the NFL season. Appreciate you locking in with the show. 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That is next here on Westwood One Sports Night.
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1: 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Here on Westwood One Sports Night, recapping the day that it was within the landscape of the National Football League. 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We will get you up to speed with what happened in Game 1 of the NLCS between the Brewers and Dodgers as we enter the final hour of power. What we're going to get to right now, though, is something that we started last Sunday here on Westwood One Sports. I'm going to continue it here this week. I bring you a fresh installment of Nell Super Six Pack, but I'm going to give you my Monday morning headlines. What do I mean by a Monday morning headline? Top takeaway from Sunday in the NFL that you've got to tell your coworker on Monday morning. I want you all to hit us up on the phones with that at 310-840-4910. Give me your top takeaway that you got to tell your coworker about Monday morning from the week that was in the National Football League. To do that, we bring you a fresh installment of Nell's Super Six Pack, my top Monday morning headlines. Let's get into it. Number six, no bark, just bite. The Vikings defense dominates again as Minnesota moves to 5-0. I think the Minnesota Vikings proved today that they are the best team within the landscape of the National Football League. Peyton, can you bump a bet under me? I think the Minnesota Vikings are clearly the best, not in the National Football League, but the best team in the NFC without a shadow of a doubt. And I think the reason I say no bark, just bite, doesn't feel like the Vikings are getting a whole lot of love in terms of what they've done here throughout the first 5 weeks. They played Tyler Shuck in the New Orleans Saints today, and they held Tyler Shuck, who was top three in the NFL in passing yards coming into today. They held him to 96 yards passing, and, oh, they forced three turnovers as well. They are young and turnt, talking about the Minnesota Vikings, man. This group is legit, and I think the most promising piece of what you saw today for the Minnesota Vikings, the most promising piece of it all is the fact that Kyler Murray and this offense actually got it going today as well. Kyler had his best game as a member of the Minnesota Vikings, 24-30, 229, and a touchdown. Most importantly, though, the off-schedule plays that you saw from Kyler Murray was really legit. You saw them be able to establish the run game with Aaron Jones, 25 carries for him and a buck 13 on the ground. It allowed them to work off of play action. And most importantly, it allowed them to have down in and down out consistency. They stayed ahead of the chains in this football game. It was reflected in the third down numbers. They were 9-18 on third down today. Talking about this Minnesota Vikings offense, that's what you call being efficient with a capital E. If Kyler Murray and company are going to continue to get better week in and week out, and that defense is going to continue to get better, San Fran, I think you're legit. But one, your defense isn't as good as Minnesota's. And then you've proven with Jaxon Smith-Njigba torching your ass over the past four meetings, you can't stop number ones. And they've got one in Justin Jefferson. Speaking of the Minnesota Vikings, we heard from Justin Jefferson post-game. He had a night or an afternoon, six catches, 79 yards, and a touchdown in his return to New Orleans. He was questionable to play all week with an ankle injury. Here's what Jets had to say after the big-time performance against New Orleans.
2: Yeah, I mean, it was great. I mean, the off-schedule plays that he made, scrambling and using his feet to, you know, create those first downs and just creating that momentum for us. It was definitely big for us. You know, when it comes to a play that, you know, doesn't look like much, but he's making something out of nothing. That you know, goes a lot for us. You know, that's something that we were looking and expecting out of him.
1: 310-840-4910. I want your calls. Give me your Monday morning headline, your top takeaway from Sunday in the NFL that you got to tell your coworker about on Monday morning. Number five, yep, still winless. The Titans, the Chargers, and the Miami Dolphins all lost again. The worst loss, if I'm being honest, it was Tennessee. They lost 26-3 at the hands of excuse me, they lost 26-3 at the hands of the Houston Texans. Texans getting their first win of the season. Why do I say their loss was the worst? Because Cam Ward has stunk here throughout the first 5 weeks. The team that's in the worst situation, though, is the LA Chargers. They're 0-5, and we've talked about this really every week that they lose. We bring this up in some shape or fashion. They're 0-5, and I promise you, I'm not hating. I'm not rooting for evil. Evil! But damn it, where are they going to get their first win? Next week at Kansas City. Following week, they get a bye, so you can't lose during your bye week. Phew. But knowing them, someone will get hurt in practice or something. The week after the bye, at L.A., home for Houston, at Baltimore, at that point, they can be 0-6, 0-7, 0-8, 0-9, getting ready for a game against the Jets on Sunday, November the 22nd. The big scary part, excuse me, the scariest part about what's going on with the Chargers is I don't know who to blame. I don't know who to ultimately blame here. The roster is not very good, so Joe Ortiz, the general manager, is going to get some flack. Jim Harbaugh didn't have them ready to play each week. They're undisciplined. They're always hurt, off-penalized. And then Justin Herbert, like, anybody that watches Chargers football regularly, you're going to pick up what I'm putting down here. Does Justin Herbert think he's like 6'9", 380 pounds? He does this bit to where he's clearly under pressure. He won't move. He just sticks his arm out and tries to, like, play quarterback one-handed. It's the stupidest thing I've ever seen. I knew he was going to suck this year when he was playing kissy face on the sidelines in training camp. I knew at that point that things weren't going to go well. For the LA Chargers. 310-840-4910. Give me your Monday morning headline, top takeaway that you got to tell your coworker in the office Monday morning for week number 5 of the NFL season. Tom is in Florida wanting to check in. Tom, what's up, buddy?
0: Hey, man. The New England Patriots are back. This now for real.
1: Yeah.
0: They're going to take no prisoners.
1: You think they're back, or do you think this is just a good two-game stretch?
0: I think they're back. Yeah, Drake May, he kind of sucked.
1: Appreciate the call. Peyton, dump that. 310-840-4910. Sorry, Denton. We're 5 for 5 on Sunday swears, Monday morning swears. Patriots are back. I guess that's fair to say. They may be coming up here on this list. 310-840-4910.
3: Patriots fans are always naughty.
1: Yeah. Seriously, their owners
3: naughty. There's an arrogance about them. It's disgusting, honestly.
1: They think they're better.
3: They deserve every bad thing that's coming to them when the schedule returns.
1: They think they're better than the average bear. Speaking of naughty, Mike Vrabel was naughty. Naughty is what I would call it. Naughty, naughty, naughty. It's a fun word to say. You should try it. Naughty. Say it, America. Naughty. 310-840-4910 is the number. Give me your Monday morning headline. The top takeaway from Sunday in the NFL that you have to tell your coworker as you enter the office coming up here on Monday morning. I mentioned number 5. Yep, they're still winless. Talking about the Chargers, Titans, and Dolphins. Who do you blame in L.A. is the thing that we were talking about here. Like, Coach Harbaugh, I feel like when you win 11 games your first 2 years, it's hard to fire the coach. Justin Herbert just got his A, but he hasn't lived up to it. I don't know who's gonna you know, fall on the sword here. But I do know this. The Chargers would be crazy as hell if they went in the next year looking like this. 310-840-4910. Monday morning headlines. Give me your top takeaways from Sunday in the NFL that you got to tell your coworker on Monday morning. Number 4, Pittsburgh is, in fact, Mr. Rogers' neighborhood. Aaron Rodgers was awesome on Sunday. He's thrown 9 touchdowns within the last 3 weeks for the Pittsburgh Steelers. He's pushing the football down the field vertically. He did it today. Without Michael Pittman, he lost Roman Wilson. throughout the course of this game, and he's been big time, man. I've loved what I've seen from Aaron Rodgers. I think the reason that Rodgers is really starting to have some success, excuse me, one, he's just really freaking good still. And then two, their run game has really gotten going, man. Jaylen Warren's gone over 100 yards in each of the last 3 weeks, playing his tail off, doing the damn thing. I may be lying on each of the last 3 weeks. Did he crack 100 against Cleveland? 93 yards against Cleveland. I know he was a little bit shy. But that's the big difference here with Pittsburgh offensively is when you're able to get a run game, and you're not just asking this offensive line to, you know, just straight drop back pass protect as often as you were before. You know, Aaron Rodgers is going to have an opportunity to hook up with some deep shots down the field. He's going to have an opportunity to take advantage of what the defense has given him. I think this AFC North divisional race, fascinating, is the best way that I ultimately can describe it. Here's how things sit going into week number six when it comes to the AFC North. Ravens in first place at 4-1. Cleveland second place at 3-2. Pittsburgh third place at 3-2. Cincy fourth place at 3-2. Cincy's got the best division record, which is why they have the tiebreaker over Pittsburgh and Cincy. Can I pat myself on the back here real quick? Only one division in football through 5 weeks. Oh, never mind. Two divisions in football. The NFC North and the AFC North. Only two divisions in football where all four teams are over 500 after 5 weeks of play, man. There was a certain guy out there that kind of predicted that the Rams, not the Rams, that all four teams, rather, in the AFC North were going to make the postseason. He walked it back because he didn't say it with his chest. I might not look crazy after all. 310-840-4910 is the number. Give me your Monday morning headline. The top story, your top takeaway from Sunday in the NFL that you got to tell your coworker when you get into that office coming up on Monday morning. 310-840-4910. Let's go to Mike out in Cali wanting to check in. Mike, what up, dog?
4: Hey, what's happening, man? I got my Monday morning headline for you.
1: What you got for me?
4: I want to tell everyone to listen to your show and bet against you because I believe the Vikings and the Niners are going to play a game. So I'm play a game in a few weeks, and I'm going to bet you that you can wear a 49er hat the whole next week after the Niners beat them.
1: Okay, bet.
4: And
1: I'm game.
4: All right, right on. And hey, I don't know about that defense at the Vikings. I think it's the same defensive coordinator when Brock Purdy was 20 years old and came off the bench against Miami and torched them.
1: Well, unfortunately, Brian Flores wasn't in Miami at that point. Nice try, though, pal. 310-840-4910. Y'all something else. You thought you were going to pull wool over my eyes? Come on, America. You're better than that. 310-840-4910. Give me your Monday morning headline, baby. We do it each and every Sunday night here on Westwood One Sports Night. Give me your Monday morning headline. The top takeaway from Sunday in the NFL that you got to tell your coworker about on Monday morning. Number three for me, winner wanted. The NFC East with just a miserable week number five. It started on Thursday Night Football with the Dallas Cowboys getting punched upside the head at home by undrafted free agent Jalen Daniels, backup for the Tampa Bay Buccaneers. That Cowboys defense, awful, just as bad as it was a year ago. Philadelphia lost today in London to the Jacksonville Jaguars. I mean, just terrible end-of-game execution from Philadelphia. Couldn't cover a kick. That's what ultimately screwed them. The Giants and the Commanders, they tied today. All four teams in this division have fatal flaws. Washington's defense is bad. Dallas's defense is horrible. Philly is Jekyll and Hyde offensively. And the New York Giants are playing with a backup quarterback in Jameis Winston. And the other shoe is going to drop at some point. 310-840-4910 is the number. Here on Westwood One Sports Night, give me your Monday morning headline, your top takeaway from Sunday in the NFL that you got to tell your coworker about coming up on Monday morning. Your call's next.
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0: 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Here's Lindell Willingham.
1: Let the good times roll. Still kicking it with you as we get you up to 3 a.m. Eastern time. Youngest in charge, Lindell Willingham behind the microphone. Taking your calls, 310-840-4910. I'm battling hurt, playing hurt tonight. That's awful. I'm sorry for not cutting my mic down. Hope that didn't make anyone crash their vehicle or wake up from their like mid-nap that they were in. Some people have told me that like they can go to sleep to the sound of my voice. I don't know if I should be offended by that or not. But battling through a little cold to tell you what it is and what it ain't when it comes to week number 5 of the National Football League. 5 Sundays already in the books in the NFL. Another crazy one here this afternoon. We got the Vikings moving to 5-0. We had the 49ers moving to 5-0. We had that ridiculous tie at the end of Commanders and Giants. Horrible clock management from Commanders head coach Dan Quinn and Commanders quarterback Jaden Daniels. We saw the San Francisco 49ers, you know, go up to the Pacific Northwest and exercise their demons, knocking off the Seattle Seahawks for the first time in what feels like a minute. If I'm being honest, man, Seattle has had, you know, this team's number, it felt like. But, you know, earlier this afternoon, San Fran going to getting it done. Despite that, though, I still think the Vikings are the best team in the NFC. Let's go to Rick in Baltimore wanting to check in. Rick, what up, dog?
2: Hey, I know this is not the Jim Rome show, but I can tell you what his lead story is going to be. So I'm trying to emulate him feeling that I can give you the best story if you're my co-worker with Jim Rome. And I will tell you this, and it's going to be stupid. It's about Nick Sirianni. Like, how do you lose a game with 8 seconds and forget to kick the ball out of bounds? I think this is going to be like the whole show. Like, we're going to be.
1: Well, hold on, man. Hold on, man. If you kick the ball out of bounds, bro, you realize the football gets advanced to the 40-yard line, right?
2: Yeah.
1: So why kick it out of bounds? It's not on Nick Sirianni. And you can take this and post it to every Philadelphia fan out there across the country. What happened to the Philadelphia Eagles over across the pond in London was not on Nick Sirianni. The Eagles got to be able to cover a kick. Damn it. That's the reality of it. Your special teams got to be able to run down and cover a kick. It's not Nick Sirianni's fault that the Eagles special team came up Kevin Hart short, man. You got to make a play in that situation. They did everything right. Down Devontae Smith, down Tank Bigsby, down Lane Johnson, down Saquon Barkley against the hottest team in the NFL, talking about the Jacksonville Jaguars. I don't want to hear anybody across the country on Monday blame Nick Sirianni for what the hell happened to the Philadelphia Eagles, man. I can't hear
2: it. Why can't I kick it out of bounds?
1: You kick it out of bounds, the ball gets advanced to the 40. Why would you want to do that?
2: How am I going to kick a field goal from the 40?
1: The ball gets advanced to the 40 and no time runs out, pal.
2: Correct. So you have 8 seconds to throw
1: get
2: a pass
1: 20 yards. 40? Did you not see what happened to the Dallas Cowboys in Brazil? Come on, brother. If you knew better, you do better. I appreciate the call. 310-840-4910 is the number. Let's go to Luis out in San Diego. Luis, them Raiders, Continental Soft, boy. They was hurt
3: after what happened last week.
1: What's going on, man?
3: Not much, man. Just plain simple. It's easy. Going to the money. Next week, Jenks is going to run off all that Bills defense. That defense offers a horrible defense in the Bills. Jenks' game coming up next week.
1: We'll see, man. If you're just now tapping into the show and you're a Raiders fan, I thought one of my biggest takeaways and one of the things that I learned, the Las Vegas Raiders are mentally soft. They could not overcome the heartbreak at home to Kansas City last week. You held Pat Mahomes to a 50% completion percentage. He was under siege all game long. This Raiders defense through the first 4 weeks have been one of the best in the National Football League. They totally wet the bed today against the New England Patriots, letting Stella get a groove back, talking about Drake May looking like vintage Drake May from a season ago where he was an MVP runner-up. The Raiders, man, when you suffer an emotional loss like that, and they had a special teams turnover last weekend that really cost them. When you suffer an emotional loss like that, and then you spend all week getting licked like an ice cream cone, everyone telling you,
4: what the
1: The Raiders got an emotional victory, a moral victory. Nobody want to hear that, man. The Raiders thought they boo-boo didn't stink. And the bottom line is they need to keep a can of Febreze handy. 310-840-4910 is the number. Mark is in California. Want to check in. Mark, what's up?
4: Yeah, thanks for taking my call. So
1: yes, sir.
4: I'm a 49er fan, so consider that when I tell you this headline.
1: Okay.
4: The headline is the 49ers are not as good as their 5-0 record.
1: Ooh,
4: that game today.
1: They got a realistic Niners fan? I love it.
4: I watch them all the time. I never give them anything that they don't earn. And, yeah, they won, but that was a lot of luck. You don't get that many turnovers, what, three in the other team's red zone? They could not move the ball just like usual against Seattle. When it comes to playoff time, they're going to be the same Niners. They can do
1: I wouldn't say they couldn't move the ball, brother. I would say that Kyle did a good job exploiting the Mike Evans versus Josh Jobe matchup.
4: Yeah, well, I've seen Mike Evans was great. He looks great, and he didn't get old yet, at least, because he looks really good. But I don't see them beating people. It didn't look like they were moving the ball very good to me. It looked like they had to get pretty lucky.
1: The problem, I think, is the biggest problem I think that exists with the Niners, and I appreciate the call, brother. I'll get to some other dudes before we hit the break here. I think the biggest problem with the Niners is their defense. Biggest problem with the Niners is their defense, man. And I think when they go up against high-octane offenses, that secondary is going to get exposed. I don't think their pass rush is good enough to constantly disrupt opposing quarterbacks. And I think that's going to be the thing that ultimately comes back to bite him in the ass. But Mike Evans, as the last caller mentioned, man, brother went off today. Doing it against Josh Jobe. They abused that matchup all afternoon long. It was damn good to watch, man. 310-840-4910 is the number here on Westwood One Sports Night. Giving you my Monday morning headlines, top six headlines, my top takeaways from Sunday that you got to tell your coworker on Monday morning. I stopped at number three with the NFC East had a miserable week. Number five, winner wanted is what the headline was. Number two, in terms of Monday morning headlines, top takeaways from Sunday that I got to tell my coworker, I want you to hit me up with yours at 310-840-4910. But my second to last one, Stella got a groove back, baby. The New England Patriots are 1,010% back. Drake May in MVP form as the Patriots won their second straight game. He threw four touchdowns. Most importantly today for Drake May, America, and what I love the most and what really is showing me that brother is learning from his mistakes, he didn't turn the football over today. Think about it, man. Going into that Buffalo game last weekend, it would have been very easy for Drake May to tuck his tail between his legs. Everybody's talking about how terrible he is. Everybody's talking about, you know, what he's not and that he wasn't worth the pick and that New England should, you know, think about moving on and so forth. If anyone went that far, you're probably stupid. But people are talking bad about Drake May, man, and for him to bounce back at home against a really, really good defense in Vegas, it was impressive to me, man, and I think at 3-2, the New England Patriots right back in the thick of that AFC East race. 310-840-4910 is the number. Give me your Monday morning headline, the top takeaway from Sunday that you got to tell your coworker Monday morning at work next.
0: This is Westwood One Sports.
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0: as we get you geared up for your work week. Welcome into Westwood One Sports tonight. Youngest in charge, Linnell Willingham, kicking it with you as you recap the day that was in the National Football League. Week number 5 of the NFL season wraps up tonight on Sunday Night Football. Rams house and the Buffalo Bills locking horns. Both of those two teams desperate for a win to stay afloat in their respective division races. The New England Patriots, big-time winners today, bouncing back against Las Vegas Raiders. They move to 3-2. If the Bills lose, the Patriots will be atop the AFC East going into week number 6. Just as it felt like the sky was falling in Foxborough, all could be made right if the Rams show a little love. Speaking of the Rams, they had some uphill climbing to do as well, man. San Francisco, winners once again today, moving to 5-0 on the season. If the Rams lose this, they fall to 2-3. And winning that division will become very, very difficult. You're almost ensuring yourself a wild card spot. That you're in the wild card race, rather, if you fall a certain amount of games behind that group, especially when you already lost the head-to-head matchup with them in the season opener. 310-840-4910 is the number here on Westwood One Sports Night. Giving you my Monday morning headlines. I want you to call with yours. Give me your top takeaway from Sunday in the NFL that you got to tell your coworker. Coming up on Monday morning, I had 6. I'll start with number 6. No bark, just bite. The Vikings defense dominant. As Minnesota moves to 5-0. Tyler Shuck, 3rd in the NFL in passing yards coming into today. They held him to 96 yards, talking about that Vikings defense. Kyler got it going today as well, and that offense had balance, 9 of 18 on third down. I think for that reason, the Vikings not only dominant at 5-0, they're the best team in the NFC. The Titans, Chargers, Dolphins all lost again. We don't have to spend much time on them. Pittsburgh, in fact, is Mr. Rodgers' neighborhood. Aaron Rodgers, 9 touchdowns in the past 3 weeks. That running game getting on track, really the biggest catalyst to them getting things on track offensively. And then winner wanted, the NFC East with a miserable week number 5. All 4 of these teams, Philly, Washington, New York, Dallas, with fatal flaws. It looks like a division that's going to have a 9-10 win winner, as far as I'm concerned. Stella got a groove back, baby. Drake May in MVP form as the Pats win their 2nd straight. They got a matchup. Excuse me, they got a watch tomorrow night, later on tonight, as the Rams and Bills lock horns. If the Rams handle business, as I've said, the Patriots will be atop the AFC East as we get geared up for week number 6. And then my number 1 Monday morning headline, Kings of the West, the Niners doing the damn thing, exercising their demons, going to the Pacific Northwest and knocking down the bully, their bully, talking about the Seattle Seahawks. I want your Monday morning headline at 310-840-4910, your top takeaway from Sunday in the NFL that you got to tell your coworker coming up on Monday morning. Marcus is in Ohio wanting to chime in. Marcus, what's up, buddy?
1: What's up, Linnell? Hey, thanks for taking my call again.
0: Yes, sir.
1: Man, so I just wanted to tell you I'm a big Falcons fan. I call you about every week, and I was watching that game tonight. And, man, I was real confident we were going to get that win. And as soon as I saw Tua step foot and throwing balls on the sidelines, I bet my coworker $10. I just went and paid him. I said, bro, this game's over. Like, here, let me go ahead and give you money.
0: That's crazy. I feel you on that, though.
1: Oh, man, as soon as I saw him throwing warm-up balls, I said, man, this is over. It's over.
0: Here's the one thing I would say, and we know Tua sucks. The one thing I would say to you, though, Marcus, the division, y'all right there, bro. Y'all right there in terms of the NFC South. It's wide open still. So, yes, you lost tonight, but, man, pick up the pieces. You'll be right back in the fight. I believe in Atlanta, I do.
1: Can I say one more thing before I go?
0: Yeah, sure.
1: Jeremiah Smith for Heisman, baby.
0: Balled out against the Maryland Terrapins this weekend. I appreciate you, man. 310-840-4910. Who's going to win the Jeremiah Smith sweepstakes? What if that's all the Chargers need? What if the Chargers need to go 0-17, finish atop the draft so they can get Jeremiah Smith? I'll be honest. If the Chargers finished 0-17 and then drafted Jeremiah Smith number 1 overall, it would almost be irresponsible. Linnell, how could you? Well, is receiver really the biggest problem? with the Chargers, they need protection. Now, if you're able to go

0: out and solidify our offensive line in free agency. Okay, yeah, sure. But, man, there are so many problems plaguing the Chargers. They're the 0-5 team that I'm looking at like, yo, what you going to do here? Something's got to give. You know, like, the schedule doesn't get any easier. We gave you the games that they have coming up when it comes to the Chargers, man. Next week you're at Kansas City. Then you got your bye. Then you're at the Rams, home for the Texans, at the Ravens. Real shot that they can be 0-9. And at that point, whose job is safe if you're 0-9? 310-840-4910 is the number. Robert is in San Diego wanting to tap in. Robert, what's going on?
1: Hey, good morning, Linnell. First time caller. Morning.
0: Appreciate you, man.
1: I have two real quick, and I'll let take your response off the air, if that's okay.
0: Yes, sir. Yes, sir.
1: Chicago fans wake up embarrassed for Coach Ditka. And my second one is Mendoza's beloved by Tom Brady's ex, the New England Patriots.
0: I appreciate the call. Those are two good ones. Talking about Monday morning headlines here on Westwood One Sports Night. We did get to see the debut of the financial advisor that is Fernando Mendoza.

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3: 4 weeks of the season, yet the Patriots come out and hang 45 on them, man. That group wasn't focused. That group wasn't prepared. And most importantly, their heart wasn't in it. 310-840-4910 is the number. Give me your Monday morning headlines, your top takeaways from Sunday in the NFL that you got to tell your coworker coming up on Monday morning. Brian is in California. What up, Brian?
4: Hey there. Hey, I disagree with your logic on the Vikings. I think you're stretching it a bit. The last three games, Tampa, Miami, New Orleans, those are not really big wins.
3: It's not about the opponent and the win, per se. It's about what they showed in the game. Their offense has been horrible no matter who the opponent's been. And for them to put a performance out the way that they did, I think it's something to hang your hat on.
4: Now, 23 points is the max that they scored other than the Green Bay game. And if they play the Seattle Seahawks or the Rams, who's going to be favored in that game? And then who's going to be favored against when they play the Niners? So I think there's at least the Seahawks and Niners are better than the Vikings easily.
3: I don't know. Oh, man. Man. In terms of who would be favored, I don't care who would be favored between Minnesota and Seattle or Minnesota and the Rams or Minnesota and the Vikings because Vegas don't know a damn thing. I know this about why I'm confident as the Vikings as the best team in the NFC. They've got the best defense, and I think their offense is a work in progress. And if they figure it out offensively, which it looks like they have based on the past 2 weeks, today in particular, or Sunday in particular, if they figure it out offensively, the league has nothing for the Minnesota Vikings. Tyler Shuck was third in the NFL in passing yards coming into today. They held him to 96 yards passing. Don't try to hate on what Brian Flores and company are doing in Minnesota. Kyler's getting it figured out now. They were 9-18 on third down today. The run game was going. The Vikings are legit, man. I better stop sleeping. Lee is in South Carolina. What up, Lee?
5: I see. I watched the Atlanta game. I switched to baseball for a little while. I'm going to switch back. What happened to Pitts? I mean, did he get hurt? Or what? When Tua came in?
3: He got hit. He got cracked. He got cracked in his midsection, and we never saw him after that.
5: Yeah. Well, I think that was the difference because when he's playing, Atlanta's a whole different team.
3: You got a Monday morning headline for me, Lee?
5: Well, my Monday morning headline is this, and you're going to say I'm crazy. Well, Tony Romo not working anymore, so Dennis needs to hire him as their head coach. That's all I got to say.
3: I appreciate the call. Man, oh, man. Corey's in Baltimore. Corey, your Colts blew my damn parlay, bro.
6: Man, let me tell you something. Only thing I want to tell my coworkers is the Colts ain't worth sugar, honey, iced tea, bro. That's Shane Steichen, man. I'm telling you. Let me tell you something. Now, we got 4 games that's coming up. And my bold prediction, ain't no bold prediction. It's just what it is. Only people we're going to beat is the Tennessee Titans. If they get that game away, if she don't fire them two buffoons, I'm telling you, man, like, man.
3: What's up with the defense, though? Y'all invested so much at corner, and Sauce Gardner's terrible.
6: Dude, that defensive coordinator, he shouldn't have been there.
3: He's trying to stick. Here's what I think happening, Corey. I think he's trying to stick a round peg into a square hole.
6: Let me tell you something, bro. They should have never. He couldn't hold it down in Cincinnati. Cincinnati was terrible them 2 seasons up in Cincinnati. So why would you go and hire something like that, man? But them 3 young women, man, they need to go in the huddle right now and figure out, man, how they. Let me tell you something, man. They got 3 good players on that team. I mean, I ain't gonna say good three players, but the core players, Buckner, the running back, my man JT, and Quentin Nelson, man. That careers, man. I'm telling you, man. I was so pumped, man.

0: But when they got them guys, when they traded for DeForest, man, and it's been a debacle ever since, man. It's like, it's nothing gonna happen. But one more thing. Who's the guy to answer the phone?
1: My man Peyton.
0: Peyton? Let me tell you something, man. Every time I call that man, he got something slick to say about the Baltimore Ravens. You know, I just wanna jump through the phone and bicycle kick him just like Luke Kane, man. My man's a Ravens fan.
1: He a Ravens fan, Corey.
0: Man. That's what it is.
1: Yeah,
0: I'm gonna have some. Every time he answers the phone, I'm gonna have something slick for him too, man. But you have a good night, bro.
1: I appreciate you as always, man. 310-840-4910. Peyton's got to be on cloud nine right now. Peyton, I know you're feeling good based off what your Ravens did tonight, winning with Snoop Huntley under center, the defense showing, hey, we're not as bad as Linnell says we are. 310-840-4910. Here we go. I feel like, no, you let it ride, Peyton. I want you to let it ride, brother. Because the way that this brother played tonight, Snoop, the Pro Bowler, America. The fact that he's a Pro Bowler is so trifling. Like, it's honestly part of the reason why I don't take him seriously as a backup. It's because he made it to the Pro Bowl. But, man, he balled the hell out, man. The touchdown throw to Devontae Walker, I thought it was just big-time stuff on the road. I was going to say hostile territory, but, man, the way that the Ravens traveled, I mean, it's crazy. Jay is in Miami. What up, Jay?
2: No, how you doing? I'm a long-time listener, man. I'm a 49ers fan now, right? And I didn't expect this to beat Seattle today, right? Because I know that the NFL is predictable, and I'm a gambler. So I went with Seattle, and I'm actually happy that we won. I've been telling people that I believe we're going to win the Super Bowl this year. That's because of the commercials they're putting out. I feel like it's our last leg with all the veterans. And then the coach, his father's already etched in stone, and he's got his little spankings a few times. So before this team falls apart, I feel like we're going to get one. And one more thing, man.
1: Yes, sir.
2: Giants-Washington game. What a debacle. If I was an owner, no lie, if I was an owner, I would call John Harbaugh in the office first and say, hey, listen, man, if you do something like that again, because you should have tried for the field goal on the 25, if you do some, even though he missed twice, if you do something like that again, you'll be a ball boy back in Baltimore, right? And then let's talk about the guy from Washington. That guy needs to be fired immediately. Immediately. And Jalen Daniels needs to be benched for a game. If I was a coach, that's what I would do. Because it's inevitable for something like that to happen. Come on, really? You don't call a timeout. You don't throw the ball out of bounds. You don't do something. Nobody has common sense. I'm not even a professional athlete, and I know how to coach a team better than an actual person who's getting paid millions of dollars.
1: Let her cook. Appreciate you, bro. Like, that was... What am I supposed to say? What am I supposed to say? Can I be honest? And I felt like this before. I was almost going to lie and say, you know, I've never felt this way before. I'm embarrassed to be a Commanders fan right now. Like, I'm embarrassed. I got all these colors behind me. And I got the Jaden Daniels jersey up here. I'm embarrassed right now, America. I didn't mean to hit my mic. I'm not trying to take anything out of the mic. But it's been a tough Sunday, man. 310-840-4910 is the number. Adam is in Detroit wanting to check in. Adam, give me your Monday morning headline. Top takeaway from Sunday that you got to tell your coworker. Coming up here on Monday morning.
3: All right, guys. How you doing, first of all?
1: Doing good, man. Doing good.
3: Good, good, good. I had to take on the Lions. That's my team. But my take is two things. The Lions offense is clearly still the Lions offense. They just gotta, keep the chemistry intact. That will win them games. But my other take, Shep is still Shep. Calvin Shepard, the defensive coordinator. I don't know if you know about that press conference. It seemed like he was trying to get himself fired.
1: Man, Calvin Shepard's ass is terrible. He needs to take some damn accountability.
3: But let me say this. We won. We blew them out, but the Lions still gave up almost 300 yards passing. Okay? So, I mean, they got some stops. They got, I believe, five 3-and-outs in a row, which is the most, which is all we've had all year since this game. So I'll give them that. But we gave up a bunch of yards. There was I remember a play in the end zone where McCreary, our cornerback, he celebrated and stuff because the guy didn't catch the ball. He acted like he knocked it out. He didn't knock it out. The scheme's got to change. My take is that Shep has got to go, man.
1: He's got to get better. I appreciate the call, brother. 310-840-4910 is the number. Is this going to be someone that calls in and actually agrees with me on the Minnesota Vikings? Real quick on the Lions, because I know we got a lot of people out there to listen, you know, on the ticket in Detroit. I said the same thing about the Lions as I felt about the Niners before today. But this is really just now really exclusively to the Detroit Lions. Their regular season record may look great because their schedule is continental soft. But when they go up against formidable opponents, a la the Bills earlier in the season, you're going to see exactly what Detroit is, and that is the biggest front runner in the NFC. Their defense is the worst in the conference. Hell, not the only defense is not worse than Detroit in the NFC are Washington and Dallas. And the only reason why Detroit's defense is better than those two is because they have Aiden Hutchinson, who's a real legit game wrecker. Outside of that, man, it's awful. 310-840-4910 is the number here on Westwood One Sports Night. We bring you our Monday morning headlines each and every Sunday night here on Westwood One Sports Night. In our Sunday morning headlines, or Monday morning headlines, I give you my top takeaways from Sunday in the National Football League season. Give me yours. 310-840-4910. You can hit us up via the YouTube chat as well. Just search Westwood One Sports Night. A guy, Bretta Watts, types in on X and says, on the bright side, San Francisco coming off an emotional game, so next week is a trap game. We got it. Must be a Commanders fan. Yeah. Look, everything that happened this week, and this is why I always lose when I do my $5 parlays. The NFL is so different week to week. Anything can happen on a week-in, week-out basis to where everyone's looking at the Raiders and how they've played and looking at the Patriots, how they've played. And no one would have thought the Patriots would have beat the hell out of the Raiders the way they did today. I don't think anybody would have thought that. But, man, it just goes to show you that's what it is in the National Football League, man. That's what it is in the National Football League. Any given Sunday, it's real. It's October the 12th, right? We're going into week number 6. Based off of the culture of preseason, right? You don't play guys in the preseason anymore. Training camps have gotten soft. It's going to take some time to get some oil going. You used to play 4 preseason games or 3 preseason games, right? And then it'd still take you another month to get things going based off of how much you played your guys. We're going into week 6. So that means we've played the preseason, and now we're in that period of where we're ironing out the kinks, trying to win, keep our head above water as we get near midseason. By the time we get to Halloween, we should have a clear understanding of every team in the NFL. Who are the contenders? Who are the pretenders? If we don't, well, damn it, that's going to be a problem. 310-840-4910 is the number. 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I'll take your calls on your Monday morning headline, plus tell you the top things that I learned in week number five of the NFL season next here on Westwood One Sports Night.
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1: 310-840-4910. Appreciate you, baby. That's how you reach us. You're on the talking text line. Says the youngest in charge. Linnell Willingham kicking it with you, keeping the vibe strong as we get you geared up for your work week, baby. Monday morning headlines is what I'm taking your calls on. Give me your top headline, your top takeaway from the Sunday that was in the NFL that you got to tell your coworker when you go into that office on Monday morning. Commander fans, if you want to take the day off tomorrow, I understand. If you're a Commander fan and you're going to work today, God bless you. If you're a Chargers fan and you're going to work today, wear a paper bag. If you're a Vikings fan going to work today, damn it, you should shrink yourself in honor of Kyler Murray. Best team in the NFC as far as I'm concerned through 5 weeks, none other than Kyler Murray and the Minnesota Vikings. Give me your top takeaway from week number 5 of the NFL season in our Monday morning headlines, 310-840-4910. I've gone through my list so many different times. I want to get some new voices in here on the phone. Our guy, Philip, out in Florida, wanting to check in. Philip, what's going on?
2: Hey, I just want to say I want to thank you from us, all those Uber drivers, for keeping us informed and entertained overnight. I know you're a Commander fan, and I'm a Cowboy fan. I think if our teams don't show up next week, they should fire the whole coaching staffs of both teams and just let the players run amok because they're doing it anyway. But I want to call and talk about our Philadelphia Eagles.
1: Yeah, man. I didn't get to them really a lot tonight, but boy.
2: You know, a lot of people talked about them preseason, before the season, everything, that they were going to run amok in the East. They were going to go to the Super Bowl. They got a good chance of winning. And you know, if it went for a couple of plays, they would be sitting right there at 0-5 as well.
1: Honestly, I mean, they should have lost the game to Washington in the season opener. They should have lost to Tennessee. Yeah, you make a hell of a point. The thing, we didn't really talk a lot about the Eagles tonight. People are saying Nick Sirianni should be fired, brother. I think that's crazy. I think they didn't cover a kick, and that's why they lost the game today, as far as I'm concerned. But this division's wide open, man. Every team's got a fatal flaw.
2: Yep. Well, you know, they always say, you know, it all falls back on the head coach. If your assistant coaches and your players aren't working out right, it's all the head coach's fault. I agree with you. He had nothing to do with that. You players, you're being paid a lot of money. Get out there and do your dig-em jobs, you know.
1: Do your job, buddy. I appreciate you as always, man. Hope you enjoy the rest of your morning, man. 310-840-4910. And most importantly, my Uber drivers out there, word to Yo Gotti. Rake it up, baby. Get that money. 310-840-4910 is the number. We're going to talk a lot about the Eagles later on tonight on Westwood One Sports Night. Guess what? You're hearing me right now in the morning as you're going to work, right? And then I'm back later on at night, 11 p.m. to 3 a.m. Eastern time here on Westwood One Sports Night. It'll be an overreaction Monday officially. When we're on the air a little bit later on tonight. Appreciate you locking in, though, however you choose to do so. Sirius XM, Channel 260, the Westwood One Sports app, and then our YouTube live stream. Just search Westwood One Sports Night. 310-840-4910. Give me your Monday morning headline, your top takeaway from Sunday that you got to tell your coworker as you're on the way into work this morning. Evan is in Vegas wanting to check in. Evan, what's going on?
3: Hey, how's it going? Good morning to you. Hope you're having a good day.
1: You too.
3: I just wanted to say the headline for Monday is we are who they thought they were. It goes for a lot of teams, but
1: yeah.
3: And particularly I'm thinking the 49ers. Listen, 3-0 in the division, 5-0 in just overall games for the year.
1: Yep.
3: And then just they're looking like a team that's destined to win the Super Bowl, or at least go to the Super Bowl, I think, in my opinion. The Raiders choking. Yeah. Kind of a
1: So here's how I would describe what happened to the Raiders, man. I think the Raiders are mentally soft. They have no mental toughness because last week was an emotional, gut-wrenching loss for them. And true. For them to just totally wet the bed defensively after being a top 10 unit through the first 5 weeks.
3: I don't know if that's actually who the Raiders are, what we saw today, but they seem to be doing Raider things. But I was going to say also to follow up on that Eagles call, too, is just like that they're just not

0: coming together at all this year, and I feel like this team is just like not looking like the unit that you saw in the Super Bowl a couple years back.
1: Evan, so. Evan, this is the crazy part, though, right? Can I hear you? And I think you're mostly correct on Philadelphia. But, man, if they cover the kick, Evan, think about how different we're talking about Philly. They would have knocked off a Jacksonville team who, dating back to last year, Evan, is the hottest team in the NFL. So I think Philly defensively showed you, hey, they're still locked in on that side of the football. I think they were excellent again today defensively. Uh-huh.
0: If my aunt had balls, she'd be my uncle. There's a lot of F's in the world.
1: I appreciate the call, brother.
2: Hey, yo, what the f***?
1: Yeah. 310-840-4910 is the number here on Western One Sports Night. It's that 2 a.m. hour. Didn't I tell you, boy, it gets crazy.
3: I like how he took a much more mature version of what you were saying. You keep it nice and family friendly. Talking about if my aunt had a mustache, she'd be my uncle. And he went below the belt, literally.
1: 310-840-4910. Can I like peel the curtain back here for the first time in like the history of the show? I'm like actually dead tired. Like normally when the show ends, full transparency, when this show ends at 2:54 a.m. Eastern time, I normally am awake till about 6 o'clock in the morning. Now it's gonna sound crazy. Some people are asking, "What the hell are you doing?" Listening to Paul Heyman, Kurt Cignetti, all my favorite voices on YouTube, and then listening to the show back. Sunday nights are normally long for me because I'll tell you what I'll do when the show's over tonight. I'm gonna torture myself and go back and watch the Commanders game over again just because I'm an absolute sicko and I have to. And then, y'all know how I get down. I try to have the condensed version of every game watched by the Wednesday show so we can give you, some real concrete thoughts as we get geared up for the week that is. But I might be behind on that. I am tired as hell. 310-840-4910. Not too tired to hear from you, though. Give me your Monday morning headline top takeaway from Sunday that you got to tell your coworker coming up on Monday morning. And then I'll tell you what I learned today. If you're just joining us, man, I've given my flowers. Damn, am I like the mic? I've given my flowers to the 49ers. I think they're clearly the best team in the NFC West, and that's as far as I'll go with them. I think road wins in the National Football League more times than not earn you respect. And when you think about, just the way that recent history is gone, in this matchup between San Francisco and Seattle, I grew up on Everybody Hates Chris. I'm the youngest in charge, 28 years old. Caruso used to come to school and whip Chris's ass every damn day. And then one day, Chris got tired of getting his ass whooped, and he showed up to Corleone Junior High and gave Caruso everything he was looking for. That's what happened today, to me at least, when it comes to San Francisco versus Seattle. They had dominated this matchup. They have. They have simply dominated this matchup over the past couple of years. Last year in particular, man, it was really no match. The divisional round of the playoffs, they lost 41-6 at the hands of the Seattle Seahawks. In the season finale, they lost 13-3. So the last two times they played them, they scored a combined 9 points. Today you saw this San Francisco 49ers offense wasn't perfect. But you saw the impact that Mike Evans is able to have on the football game, going for over 100 yards. And really, it gives Kyle Shanahan and his offense something they haven't had since Brandon Ayuk, dating back to the last time they were in the Super Bowl. They got a dude on the perimeter that can consistently win one-on-one matchups. That is something that's huge. He did it earlier this afternoon, man, and was able to ultimately help that group pick up the victory. Speaking of Mike Evans, the head coach of the San Francisco 49ers, Kyle Shanahan, he spoke post-game and had this to say about the vet wide receiver's performance.
4: No, that's exactly it. I mean, that was the one drive that got us going. I think that was like 12 plays or something, and we had to overcome a few penalties. I don't know if there's a sack, but we were not in good down and distance on a number of them. I think it was just penalties, and Mike and Brock to be able to get us back in there with some explosives and be able to get in the end zone was huge. That's exactly why he's here.
1: It's exactly why we brought his ass here, says Kyle Shanahan. I love it. even though I'm a habitual Niners hater, because I don't like Kyle because of what happened in D.C., and because they stole Trent Williams from us. There's a lot of reasons why I don't like the Niners. But even though I'm a habitual Niners hater, I can admit it was an impressive victory today, man. And I think they're clearly the best team in this division. I still think they have major flaws defensively. And when they play a more high-octane offense with a better quarterback that's not Sam freaking Darnold's terrible ass, I think they'll get exposed. Because I don't think that pass rush is legit either. I think Bosa is on the back nine when it comes to his career. And I just don't think he's the same pass rusher that he was in years past, man. Just simply not as impactful. Give me your Monday morning headline here on Westwood One Sports Night. Your Monday morning headline. Top takeaways from Sunday that you got to tell your coworker when you step into that office on Monday morning. Rashad calling from Baltimore. What's going on?
2: Hey, how's it going, man? Thanks for taking my call.
1: Yes, sir.
2: Actually, man, I'm in Atlanta. We came down to Atlanta for the game, whatever, man.
1: Yeah, man, it was a lot of y'all down there, wasn't it, man? Damn.
2: Yeah.
1: Man, on the first drive on the TV broadcast, yeah. I swear, all you heard was defense. Like, it was a damn Ravens home game.
2: Yeah, man. A lot of people came down from Baltimore. You know, we don't play down here, but only every 8 years. So, nice,
1: and Atlanta, a good place to travel to, for real, too. I get it.
2: Definitely a good place to travel, man. But, you know, honestly, I'm going to keep it real.
1: Yeah.
2: I didn't have no hope that we were going to be able to beat them without backup quarterback. Like, you
1: I
2: know,
1: didn't think y'all defense will hold up, bro. That's honestly.
2: Me either. Not at all. Like, listen, the last time I watched. When I watched the Saints game and Falcons Monday night, and I seen what they did to that Saints team, man, the way they was running all over them, I said, we are in trouble, you know. Like, I just didn't see it, man. But for that game, just, you know, Huntley, you know, they didn't ask too much of him, everything like that. You know, he didn't make no mistake.
1: I think that's the thing I didn't hit on enough tonight is he played well, but to your point, it was balanced. Justice Hill cracked off a couple big runs. Henry had a couple runs. They were balanced.
2: Right, and I thought, honestly, man, I thought, like I said, Bijan Robbs, I thought he was going to run all over us, man. To hold him under 100 yards, man,
1: it's impressive.
2: Like, that's crazy, you know,
1: it's
2: man.
1: But stuff. It'd be my biggest takeaway if I was a Ravens fan, because I had real concerns about the defense. You listen to the show regularly, bro. Jalen Hawkins, Marlon Humphrey, I've been on them for the last 2-3 weeks, ever since Brazil, man. And I think tonight against a skill group like this, they show well for themselves. I'm going to let you run, Rashad. I appreciate you as always, brother. Enjoy your trip, man. 310-840-4910. John in Tuscaloosa going to finish things off for us here on Westwood One Sports Night. John, what you got, man?
5: All right. Terrific show. What a color commentary. When we were kids, the grown-ups had season tickets to the Giants. Yankee Stadium in the end zone. And we got to watch Y.A. Tittle and Fran Tarkenton.
1: Did you just say Y.A. Tittle? Holy cow. John, how old are you? OG, how old are you, brother?
5: The jokey part was the announcers would say, where's Fran? They couldn't find him. He was doing these circular around it all and such. But I call this a terrific show, color commentary, and, you know, just pull everybody in.
1: I appreciate you, man. I appreciate you, John. My man, John.
3: Why a Tittle's a crazy pull.
1: That's
3: I didn't know. I didn't know there was a large or any existence of a Venn diagram of people that listen to you on a regular basis, because we love John. John's called in multiple times. But people that listen to you on a regular basis and have also seen Why a Tittle play in person.
1: Like, that's crazy, dog. And the fact, the only reason that I know that name is because I play Madden, and, like, he's got some of the records in the NFL, or had back in the day when I was playing, like, Madden 08, Madden 09. Oh, my God. John in Tuscaloosa, God bless you, brother. I hope you enjoy the rest of your week, man. It's the start of the work week for a lot of our homies out there that are part of our Westwood One Sports Night family. You know how I get down, baby. I appreciate y'all checking in with us each and every week here on Westwood One Sports Night. I am the youngest in charge on L. Willingham. 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Just search Westwood One Sports Night. We're going to put a bow on this bad boy coming up. On the other side of the break, we'll let you hear from Petty 49ers wide receiver

0: Evans. 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
1: Westwood One, Mike Golic and I will be in Los Angeles for Monday Night Football this week when the 2-2 Rams host the Bills. At 3-1, Josh Allen and Buffalo are coming off their first loss of the season last week, while Matthew Stafford and the Rams picked up a big fourth quarter comeback win against the Eagles. Should be a good one. Bills at the Rams coming up on Monday Night Football.
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0: Sports Night. Here's Linnell Willingham.
1: I'm going to have to figure out somehow, some way. Denton, you weren't here. Westwood One Sports Night, one final segment to go. My headset, I can no longer hear, so that's not great. But we're going to make things happen. Westwood One Sports Night continues, one final segment to go. As we get you geared up, oh, there we go. I had it not plugged in all the way. As we get you geared up for...
2: Was that not the first thing you would check when you lose the ability to hear?
1: I didn't check both ends because there's two male ends. There's one that plugs into the jack, and then there's one that plugs into the actual... Yeah. Yeah. 310-840-4910. Notice that I just shout the number whenever there are awkward things that are said. One final segment to go as we get you geared up for the finale of week number 5 in the NFL. Coming up later on tonight, Monday Night Football, Rams House. Matt Stafford and the LA Rams taking on the Buffalo Bills. Both of these two teams need the victory. I'm going to go with Buffalo. I think they're going to cause some issues for that secondary of the LA Rams. And I think the D line of the Bills is going to, you know, potentially make Matt Stafford and the company one dimensional. I know there was some Mike Evans shenanigans that I wanted to get into to finish things up because he had the best way that I could describe it is like a hilarious flex earlier today as he was torching the Seattle Seahawks defense. How bad did he torch them? You might ask, not too bad. No big deal. Just 7 catches, over 100 yards, a touchdown. He was on the injury report all week with his hamstring. We didn't know if he was actually going to give it a go. But he bought out of control. I thought San Fran played their ass off, man. I did. I think they're the clear-cut best team in the NFC West. Would I call them the best team in the NFC? Nah, not to this point. I got real questions still about the defensive side of the football for San Francisco. When they play more formidable opponents, I think you'll see that exposed. As far as Mike Evans is concerned, though, him, McCaffrey, Kittle, Debo, Trent Williams, Bosa, Greenlaw, Warner, as long as them vets are healthy for this group, they're going to be in the fight all year long. It's just a super talented roster. The big question, the big caveat, is can they stay upright? There's a swagger that they now have as well, now that Mike Evans is in the fold. Remember what I said, him being back in the fold is huge because it's the first time that Kyle has a matchup weapon on the perimeter since Brandon Ayuk went crazy, you know? So Mike Evans is going to provide them something huge there. And you saw it today to the tune of 7 catches, 111 yards, and a touchdown. He's also a veteran that's got an edge to him as well. He's been around the block, and he ain't taking no nonsense. There was a Seahawks corner who tried to pop it with Mike Evans, and Mike Evans at first didn't even know who this Seahawks player was. He turned the player around to look at the back of his jersey. Here is Mike Evans postgame explaining the funny back and forth between him and Trayvon Diggs. Ah! 310-840-4910 is how you reach us. One final opportunity to get in here on the phones. It was a crazy moment because Trayvon Diggs is a pretty known player in the National Football League. And when it comes to when it comes to Mike Evans, not a guy that's like known to getting into it with people. He had that thing with Marshawn Lattimore back in the day. So I do remember that beef. But outside of that, like Mike Evans ain't like a fighter. No. Mike Evans is a lover. But just like anybody, you bark up the wrong tree and you'll get a reaction that you're looking for. Here's Mike Evans postgame explaining the kerfuffle.
3: I didn't know that was him at first because I played against him a few times and we always been cool. You know, he was a good player. And I honestly didn't know it was him because in the helmet, it's hard to tell sometimes. And you know, we were talking trash. And I think I like pushed him and then I was like, "Who are you?" And I looked to make sure. I'm like, "Oh, it's Diggs." And then he mushed me. It should have been a penalty.
1: Oh, Lord. Trayvon, that's tough. It's humbling.
2: That's so much worse than the actual act itself.
1: Yeah.
2: Because it means that San Francisco didn't spend an ounce of time this week game planning for Trayvon Diggs.
1: Not somebody that you should probably game plan for at this juncture. But to their credit, to his credit, I guess, he was on the practice squad. So, like, there wasn't a guarantee that he was going to get called up. But I guess it just speaks to where Trayvon Diggs is at this juncture.
2: Boy, how the mighty have fallen when he's not playing bad quarterbacks that underthrow receivers. All the time.
1: Once upon a time, that guy was a ball magnet. Now,
2: what was he doing talking to Mike Evans?
1: Oh, wow. Yeah, I mean, do you take him as a bad guy? Do you take him as like a villain?
2: Well, I know you and him got a situation going on. So because I know you're not on great terms with Trayvon Diggs, I feel like I'm not on great terms with Trayvon Diggs.
1: And that's
2: don't know
1: why,
2: the man at all. Never met him.
1: That's why you're a real deal individual. Yeah, this is a Trayvon Diggs show, a Trayvon Diggs friendly show. We love the Diggs family on this show. I'm burying the hatchet with the Diggs family. Real quick, Denton, totally random aside. You didn't have this on your bingo card, I guarantee you. Guess who was arguing on Instagram tonight?
2: I did have this on my bingo card. Anthony Davis and Luther Burden.
1: You saw this, bro?
2: I did.
1: I couldn't believe it, Dan. I was like, what the hell is this? So I guess Ant Davis is a known Packers fan.
2: He is.
1: Jeez. You need to convert him to a Commanders fan. None of the Wizards like the Commanders, by the way. It's the weirdest bit. Does it bother me? Yes. More than it should? Yes. Peyton, you were awesome. Denton, just the absolute GOAT. Appreciate you all hitting us up on the phones. Back with you later tonight on Westwood One Sports on 11 p.m. to 3 a.m. Eastern Time. Drake, Pete, hallelujah.
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0: 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Locked on Big 12 and right here on Westwood One Sports. He's Pete Souza, ESPN and NBC Sports play-by-play is the co-host. Addie Bates produces. Laura Jimenez runs the board. And young Michael Penix Jr. did not drink the milk. You understand how little calcium that guy probably got? The brittle bone syndrome that he has been undiagnosed with, but the day is coming in his elder years. Michael Penix Jr. is hurt again last night for the Atlanta Falcons, and it opens the door for Tyler Huntley and the Baltimore Ravens to rally against the Falcons, win on the road in overtime, final score 30-23 last night. Here's the best part. If you're up at 6 o'clock Eastern time right now, maybe you missed the end of this game, and that's okay. That's why we stay up to watch it. Before we even get to overtime, Huntley leads the Ravens on this incredible drive late in the game. Couple penalties, pass interference in there, six plays, 71 yards in a minute and 51 seconds, 2.5-minute drill, and Huntley's the guy just for Derrick Henry to run in a two-point conversion, 23-23. We go to OT tied, 7-minute drive from Huntley and the Ravens to go up 30-23. Ball goes back to the Falcons, and guess who's in at quarterback? Tua turned the ball over, and within two plays, he throws it right into the breadbasket of a defender. Ravens win, and Michael Penix Jr. is hurt again, Pete. This is the story of our lives when it comes to these names and this franchise. Welcome to the Atlanta Falcons experience. Good morning.
1: Welcome to the Baltimore Ravens experience. Good morning. First of all, Penix basically got hit by a bus. On I-20 going through Atlanta.
0: Well, get
1: like,
0: up.
1: He got crushed.
0: Get pissed.
1: I get it. Look, I could understand that. And another thing I could understand too, and I think this is the reason the Ravens won the football game at the end of the day. There was Michael Penix Jr. was great, but he was timid. He was timid to the point where you started to notice later in the game when he would tuck the ball and actually run with confidence, but he still doesn't have it yet. And I do think, Drake, to your point.
0: Pete, he had it last week in your mind. He had it the week before that.
1: No. Running the ball.
0: Okay.
1: He was quicker to tuck and run. Now, as far as throwing the football, he was still solid. He gave the Falcons what they needed to be efficient offensively. When he went down, it did feel like there was almost like a PTSD thing. Like I was like, oh, this guy's done. Even for people watching the game, you could hear it in the crowd at Mercedes-Benz. Like really, people were just kind of, it was one of those deals where you could just hear a muffled
0: sound.
1: They
0: said what?
1: That's what happens. Like a little bit of crowd noise, but more, that's the sound of tension. Okay. That's the sound
0: that's,
1: of
0: that's
1: tension.
0: What Addie says anytime I have an idea for the show. That's the exact response that I get.
1: But that was the sound. That was the sound of tension. And it was almost as though they could hear us through the TV or the phone or whatever we were watching on. Because I felt the same exact way. And I know you felt that way because you're talking about it right now. And that was the end of the game, you know, for all intents and purposes. He came back in, but then left again. And Tua was exciting. I was like, oh, okay. And, you know, he throws a couple completions, and it's such like a rope-a-dope. I was like, oh, I'm in. You know, I had no skin in the game. I'm just having fun.
0: Right.
1: And then, of course, he just throws a pick, which was one of those picks. It was a Sunday night. I'll take it. A Sunday night at 11:30 Central. I'll take it. Time to go to bed, pick. Like, okay, like this is, you know what? It's been 14 and a half hours of football. I'm good right now. You know, that interception is fine with me. Like, I didn't need this to drag any further. And I do want to say, though, my number one point on a day where so many organizations look like the left hand didn't know what the right hand was doing on and off the field, the Baltimore Ravens got it right and reminded us why, even with a brand new coach, in Jesse Minter, they have a process, a plan, and cohesion, right? From the first quarterback to the second quarterback, the type of cohesion you almost never see. And from the second quarterback to teammates pulling for him. Like, you know, Derrick Henry was giving Tyler Huntley all kinds of crap this week. Like, I need to see the best version of Tyler Huntley. But like in a good way. Like, those guys know each other. They push each other. This isn't some dude off the street. This isn't some organization where nobody knows each other. Even with the coaching change, I think they leaned on a lot of that chemistry, camaraderie, and confidence they share as an organization that's had success for many years to win that game.
0: Can I give you this? The Falcons didn't play bad football.
1: No, I wasn't
0: sorely disappointed in the Falcons last night. Watching this game, it's surprising that you and if you watched the first three quarters of this game, you woke up today and thought the Ravens won? How did that happen?
1: Yeah.
0: Where did that come through there? The Falcons had every opportunity, especially early, to not just win the game but put Baltimore away. Like, you've got to understand that in a game like this where Baltimore does not have Lamar Jackson, if the Falcons go up by 14, 17 points like they did against the New Orleans Saints, that's an opportunity to close the game out, to force Tyler Huntley to throw. The Ravens' playbook shrinks. Now we're chasing 14, 17 points. Can we surmount a comeback? Can we mount a comeback against that? And the Falcons never pressed the red button of death. They never did it. They never got ahead by more than one possession.
1: Yeah.
0: And they had so many opportunities last night. That was the most frustrating part, was even when Michael Penix Jr. was out there and Bijan Robinson was out there, Kevin Stefanski, they could not break through against Baltimore, and you just let Tyler Huntley hang around. And Tyler Huntley has proven to be one of the best backup quarterbacks in the

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1: Robinson, especially either a banged up Michael Penix or, you know, a dysfunctional Tua Tagovailoa, like, you know that the Falcons want to run the football. Well, guess what? You get the ball back with just under 3 minutes left and the length of the field to go. Like, running the football isn't as much of an option, especially when you know you have to score a touchdown. And that's what you could say led to that interception. Atlanta was, I don't want to say frantic, but they were definitely in a hurry up, which Tua is not accustomed to using, like with that frequency. We always talk about it, and it's very true. And Collinsworth got into it last night. You know, the backup quarterback just doesn't do anything all week, and it's really hard just to parachute in and acclimate yourself with the offense and move it the way efficiently you need to win a game like that. So, brilliant move by Jesse Minter to just run the ball right down the Falcons' throat. There were a couple of huge, like, third down conversions where a Ravens player had the ball short of the sticks and just ran through someone and dragged that person with them to gain the first down, keep the drive going, and get to the win. That is a signature win this season for the Ravens. Without Lamar Jackson, they now go to 4-1. That is how winning teams win games.
2: And on the other side, I'm confused with the messaging on Michael Penix Jr., who left this game late with what looked like a rib injury, and he said there would be imaging and it wouldn't be season ending, and he assured the crowd, he assured fans post game, hey, I won't be out for the year. But it was weird how he approached the injury, almost as if he could go, but he decided not to because it wouldn't put his team in a position to win. This is a little on the longer
1: side. We got to play this sound.
2: Here's the full context from Michael Penix Jr. on not being on the field at the end of the game.
3: It's frustrating, you know, but I think the biggest thing is just, you know, I want to be out there, you know, especially in a big moment in a game like that. You know, I needed to be out there, you know. Obviously, we got trust in Tua, you know, whenever he came in. But, you know, for me, you know, just how I grew up, how I was raised, like, man, it was always, man, fight through it. And I was trying my best, but I knew I wasn't where I needed to be to help us win the football game in that moment. So that's how the decision was made. But we'll get back there. I hated that. I hated I couldn't get back in that game, man. And it's frustrating, but we're going to be good.
2: Here's what confuses me.
1: Imagine being his partner. I know he just announced
2: that he's married. Yeah,
1: but he's having a baby with his wife. Like,
2: right.
1: His wife must be so confused a lot of the time. Like, when they get into, like, emotions, she's like, but Michael, you just told me that you didn't want to go to Target. But now you're saying, like,
2: well, no, Pete, I wanted to go to Target. Like, the way I was raised is that I would go to Target. I just feel like.
1: So you can go to Target then?
2: But no, Target would not put us in the best position as a couple for us to succeed right now. We should. I mean, I could go to Target.
1: Is something wrong?
2: I'm not in a place. Well, I feel like we shouldn't go to Target right now, Pete. That's what he's saying. It's the exact thing. I don't understand.
1: What in the world?
2: So the training staff is not, they're not the ones holding him out. The Falcons aren't saying, Tua, you can't get, or Michael Penix Jr., you can't go relieve Tua. Michael's telling the training staff that I really want to do this thing, but I can't. I really want to go out there and play, but I'm not able to right now. I'm incredibly confused by that messaging from a guy who's been hurt a lot in his career.
1: I'm going to address the elephant in the room, too. Sometimes when you see Michael Penix, I'm like, is this guy, like, even in shape? Like, I think I might want to get a look at this guy, like, with his pads off. Like, how much is he, like, what are we working with here, this guy? You know, because he kind of does look, like, from a physical specimen point, kind of average.
2: Mac Jones Alabama photos when Mac would take his shirt off.
1: He's by no means, like, an Adonis. So I'm always thinking, like, what's up with this guy? You know, like, does he care that much about football? And that's not something you want to be asking yourself if you're a Falcons fan. And honestly, we're kicking around, you know, some thoughts here. And this is not, you know, exactly what the deal is or exactly what I think. But all

0: of this stuff crosses your mind during situations like this, and it's not good for the Atlanta fan base. I do believe that they've already exceeded expectations this early in the season, so there's a lot of reasons to be on board with the Falcons. And late last night, and late in the game, I hadn't heard, you know, overtime starts, and it's, "We ready," and the whole crowd is saying it. And I was like, wow, I haven't heard Atlanta, a city with so much going on. You know, they sort of struggle with consistency from a fan base. They were so behind their team last night and so on board. I think that's a good sign. I think they're happy with what they're experiencing so far this year.
1: Yeah, 2-3 still, right? It's that, okay, we had the momentum. What do we have to show for it? We just lost to a backup quarterback in the Baltimore Ravens as 3-point favorites at home. So there's the dichotomy. There's Michael Penix Jr. post-game telling you, like, oh, man, I mean, I wanted to not be hurt, but I was kind of hurt. And then on the other side is Tyler Huntley, who, once again, as a backup quarterback in Baltimore, proved why he's one of the best backups in the country. Here is his head coach, Jesse Minter, on Tyler Huntley's 200-yard, 2-touchdown performance.
2: Snoop is just like one of the coolest dudes. He doesn't really get rattled. He just is always the same, and he keeps like such a good demeanor about him, keeps his composure. He said, hey, man, all we're going to do is try and go 1-0 this week. That's what he told me right before the game, and he just did his job, and he did it at a high level. I told the guys last night, like, there's not a locker room in the NFL that has more confidence in their backup quarterback than our guys have in Snoop, and so he did a great job. He played really well, played with more and more confidence as the game went on and as the moments got bigger, which is really cool to see. So,
1: Pete, that's a mark of a franchise. So that's a mark of a franchise. When your backup quarterback goes out there and every dude buys in and says, you know what, that's my guy. And ever since Huntley got to Baltimore, he's now played, this is his 7th NFL season. 6 of them have been in Baltimore. He's been the backup to Lamar Jackson the whole time. And when his number's called, Huntley goes in the game, and they trust Tyler Huntley to throw the ball 32 times. Tyler Huntley's the perfect backup quarterback and has worked himself into a spot where somebody at some point is going to bring him in and test him out as a starter.
0: You think so?
1: I mean, the only guy on the roster better than him is named Lamar Jackson, right? Like, and when he comes into play, they're not timid with how they use Huntley when they bring him in place of Lamar. He's 28 years old. This guy's going to get his shot soon. And he proved it again. Again, 2 game-winning drives, 2 of them for Tyler Huntley for Baltimore.
0: 8-9 as a starter all time, which is pretty darn good for a backup.
1: Yeah.
0: The way that you throw them into the fire like that. I do feel as though he's in the right place. Like, he's perfect for Baltimore and what they're trying to do. He understands everything. If I'm him, like, of course, if I got a huge opportunity to be a starter somewhere, I have to chase it down. But I think he is perfect where he is right now to continue in that role. And that's what I think is dangerous. That's kind of like what I was saying to start the show. When you get Tyler Huntley and you say, okay, now he's going to be the face of our organization, I say, no, that's not who he is. This is who he is. And that's why last night was perfect for the Ravens. Because they had the guy behind the guy who knows the offense and can make plays down the stretch within the confines of our system when he needs to. And you can't tell me that was like lightning in a bottle he caught on those last 2 possessions. That was building and building, just like, and I love these big running backs like Derrick Henry. Over the course of a game, a running back like Derrick Henry will wear your you-know-what out. If you're a defense, and that's what he did to the Falcons last night. It's always so much fun to watch one guy and his offensive line, of course, just wear down an entire unit. The Falcons had nothing left for him at the end of the game. And that's why that is such a signature win for the Ravens. You go to 4-1 and you just beat somebody up in their house. There's a new bully on the block in the AFC North.
1: I want to leave you with a good note here before we dig into the nastiness that was the NFL on Sunday. Because some of these, I said Baltimore looked like a franchise on Sunday. Others of you looked like complete idiots. But here is your reprieve before we dive in on the Philadelphia Eagles. Oof. And the Washington Commanders. Your reprieve is Derrick Henry, the guy you just mentioned, post-game calling out the media.
3: And I do want to say, I saw a post on Instagram, Baltimore Sun. There weren't a lot of y'all picking us to win, too. And you were one of them. I can wait for this moment. I don't know if I've seen it. I'm going to go back and look because I saved it, but yeah.
4: Derek, for the record, I was one of the guys who did save the
3: Raiders. Oh, yeah, you were? Okay, yeah, that's why I ain't saying that. That's why I treaded lightly because I ain't know for sure. But I know it was you.

0: said that not a lot of y'all picked us. I'm looking at you. I see you. I was waiting for this. That's good. That's good. I like Derrick Henry, the approach to the Baltimore Ravens last night, the win in Atlanta. Another feather in the hat of a 4-1 football team that doesn't have Lamar Jackson, but is still getting it done, Pete.
1: Last thing, got to give Jesse Minter props again on a day that was absolute slop from an X's and O's and a feel and a time management standpoint. His ability and know-how, hey, we want the ball first in overtime, that won them the game. You know, if you want to talk about big decisions that propel you forward, that was the right thing to do, and it showed up.
0: Did Nick Sirianni even get on the plane back to the United States? A lot of Eagles fans hope not. Here's the most brutal way to, well, actually, second most brutal way to end a football game that we found on Sunday. That's next on the Drake Toll Show.
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0: 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Here's Drake Toll.
1: Because Pope Leo is a Catholic.
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4: A little bit of a sweaty ball and...
5: You know, you're not a good husband. Well, change. Be a good husband.
6: Well, wouldn't you know, the Philadelphia Eagles go abroad and they get a massive win over the Jacksonville Jaguars. And Jacksonville had a ton of opportunities in this one, but kept squandering fourth downs. And late, it's Philly that comes out on top. 8 seconds to go. They decide, you know what, let's do a little old-fashioned squib kick. You know what, no. Let's kick the ball out of bounds. We'll give the Jags the ball at the 35-yard. Let's just go home. Let's get back to the United States. Nick Sirianni's jumping up and down. You know, throws the headset off. We did it! Yeah! Final score, Eagles 17, Jags 16. Philly gets it done shorthanded. Except for that's not what happened. No, it's not what happened. With those 8 seconds to go, the Philadelphia Eagles coaching malpractice. Let's allow a return. Let's allow the Jags a 57-yard Cam Little field goal to win it. And let's go back to the United States with another loss. Now 2-3, another loss notched into our belt. 19-17, the final score. Pete's the Philadelphia guy. Good morning, Pete.
1: I'm going to notch you to a belt if you keep up with this.
6: That's how I felt in the moment, right? I think it's how, yeah. Surely every Eagles fan felt like once you go up 17-16 with 8 seconds to go, there are very few quarterbacks, very few elite teams that can make a drive in 8 seconds. We've seen the likes of like a Mahomes, a Josh Allen, a Lamar maybe. Don't even need a drive. Like it's a kickoff return. It's a damn kickoff return that ignites the Jags. And the Eagles allowed victory to be, they allowed their victory to be pulled completely away from them. Like I can only imagine. I was disappointed as someone who didn't care about who won or lost this game. I can only imagine the feeling in Philadelphia today.
1: It's like bottom of the barrel. I talked to some friends, people in media there yesterday afternoon, and it's like you couldn't. I got a buddy who works at NBC Sports, and yesterday they said it probably the worst loss that they remember since that you know used to be Comcast Sportsnet, now it's NBC Sportsnet. So that's since 1996. It's 30 years. The worst Eagles loss in 30 years, and it was brutal. First of all, I think it has a lot to do with, you know, it's not really in a silo. You go back to last week. You had, and I hate these like analytics and the ESPN numbers, but because I think they set you up for disappointment. But it's the second week in a row the Eagles have had a 97% chance of winning and lost a game. That doesn't happen very often in back-to-back weeks. And the way that things were coming together in that game, and when they went down the field and took the lead, it really was starting to feel like, oh, this is the win that the Eagles need to turn the corner. They don't have Saquon Barkley. They're searching for an identity up front, particularly on offense. We just need to go across the pond. We're taking on a pretty good team now, 3-1, and let's see if we can beat them. And when things were stacked against us, we pushed through like a champion, like it reminds you of like the Super Bowl Eagles a little bit, like the moxie, the will. And then we just, oh yeah, that's right. These guys are losers right now. Like, and this is an old cliche, man, but it's a cliche for a reason.
6: That's like king of the losers, by the way. But loser might not be good enough for what the Eagles did on Sunday.
1: Luck is when preparation meets opportunity. That's what it is. And like, there was so much opportunity for the Eagles yesterday that they were clearly not prepared for. And that's when luck is not just like, ooh, look what I found here, a $20 bill on the street. It's like, no, you woke up early, you took a different route today, you're dressed, you're rested, your eyes are picking stuff up, and you saw the $20 bill. You weren't stumbling down the street like a buffoon, thinking about yourself, trying to get to your next meal or drink or whatever. Okay? And that's the difference. And that Eagles loss, I think I may surprise you guys when I say this. I don't put it all on Sirianni. I don't. I appreciate him taking the blame. And he is the third coach now ranked in Vegas as odds to get fired. He is behind, I think it is John Harbaugh. But first right now is Dan Campbell. Or Dan Quinn, excuse me. I'm trying to fire Dan Campbell. But like, That is just an awful, an abomination of a loss. And when you kick the ball deep like that, so you got to make the tackle. Like this, it's football. Like the guy takes the ball out of the end zone. Why don't you tackle him instead of blaming everybody else and pointing to time management? Like, and we'll talk about what happened in Washington. That was coaching malpractice, right? That was different than this. The time management situation with Jalen Daniels.
6: Oh yeah.
1: But yesterday that was a lack of. They didn't execute. That you have to tackle people to win in the NFL. They did not do that, and so they lost. The opportunity was there. They didn't make a play. That's not bad luck. That's you suck right now.
6: What's next? You know, that's if I'm a Philadelphia Eagles fan, I woke up today, and you mentioned Nick Sirianni took blame for the collapse. Here is, let's go to Nick Sirianni. Nick, how about that loss?
7: You know, our guys fought their butts off today. Defense had an outstanding game, keeping us in that game. Offense did enough at the end to go win us that game. Special teams did a nice job kicking there. You know, I didn't make the right decision, and I lost us that game. And that's what I said to our guys. And what hurts there is that, you know, the guys fought so hard, and then I don't make the decision that, you know, that I should make at the end of the game. And I cost us that game. And I put that fully on me.
6: I think I'm with you here, Pete. This falls flat for me. Here's why it falls flat. This reminds me when I was in junior high in ninth grade. We played in the River Valley Championship. And it was Valonia against Morrilton. My mom's alma mater is Morrilton, by the way. I can sing the alma mater, their alma mater.
1: House divided.
6: Yeah, for sure. And so we played them in the championship, and Blake McNew was hurt that game. And I think we lose by 6 or 8 points. We were the one seed going in. We were upset on our home court. And at the end of the game, Carson McDonald was like, guys, that's on me. Like, this one's on me. We're like, Carson, you didn't play. And he's like, but I didn't practice hard enough. I didn't drive our guys. I didn't force our guys. Like, Carson, this wasn't on you. You couldn't have done anything to affect this game. You're the 13th man on our 13-man roster. Stop. Like, you don't have to do this. That's Nick Sirianni being like, that's on me. I did this. Like, no, this is the horses in the stable, the guy, the Jimmys and the Joes, did not execute at all on a kickoff late. And so I kind of said it facetiously. Sure, you can kick this ball out of bounds, give them the ball the 35-yard line. Trevor Lawrence strikes for 25 yards in 7 seconds. Cam Little kicks the field goal. Like, the Eagles just...
1: The one thing I'll push back with on that, which is why, and again, I'm going against myself, but the one thing, if you do kick it through the end zone, Drake, they didn't have any timeouts, right? So, like, the situation we saw with Baltimore and Dallas, like, we saw it a couple other times around the league, like, so they didn't have any timeouts. So if you go through the end zone, that's why everybody is all over
6: Sirianni today. Sure, in the same way that I throw the ball 27 yards to a guy, street, you know, on an out route. Like, I throw an 18-yard out, and a dude sneaks for the Josh Cameron sneaks for an extra 9 yards. Like, we can play the what-if game all day long.
1: Yes,
6: I'm coming back around on your side to say Nick Sirianni wasn't on the field. And if you just make one tackle at the 26-yard line on a kickoff return like everybody else every other time, you're fine. The Eagles couldn't execute in the most crucial 8 seconds of the game.
1: Yeah, and that's one of those things, like, it really is like an old-school coach. You see that stuff, and it's not just for the movies. When it's like, hey, if my guys can't tackle a kick returner, like, then we don't deserve to win. Like, there's a little bit of truth to that. Really, the Eagles did not deserve to win that game. It wasn't Nick Sirianni's fault. The totality of the situation, the Eagles could not move the ball or score in the second half. That's a huge issue. They were without Saquon again. So, of course, there's all kinds of patchwork going on up front with their offensive line. I did like the way their defense played. I mean, great jobs getting out of, you know, fourth and goals. That is, like, big-time esteem-building stuff for your team. And that's why a win... That's why the NFL is amazing, and that's why sports are so awesome. And it's like, if the Eagles find a way to win that game, that could totally, I really believe, in the slop that is the NFC East, that changes the trajectory of their entire season. Now we wake up again this morning in this putrid division that makes you want to throw up. Dallas is once again favored to win the division. Then it's the Eagles, and then it's the Giants. And the NFC East did not win a game this week. I mean, because the other two idiots tied.
6: It is crazy. It is a very sad division.
8: It's a very sad division, the NFC East. The Giants lead it at 3-1-1. Say, Pete, I thought the Giants lost this week. Didn't the Commanders have the ball inside the 25-yard line inside of 10 seconds to go? I must have missed something here. It was the biggest snafu of the weekend, bigger than the Eagles. And look, 40 minutes from now, less than that now, 30 minutes from now, we're going to do an entire segment on this thing. Like, I want to break this down. I want to break it down half. Yeah, 40 minutes from now. I want to break it down in totality. But to give you a sneak peek, an appetizer of this, Jaden Daniels, under 10 seconds to go, either throw the ball to the sideline, throw the ball away, spike the ball, clock it. The Commanders kick a game-winning field goal, and this game ends with Washington bringing in their second win of the season, sitting at 2-3, tied for second place in the NFC East. Instead, Daniels says, I could just lay down. Wouldn't it be crazy if I just took the football and laid down for a second? Watch the clock hit zeros. Game is over, and it's a 27-27 tie. This was a disaster for Washington.
1: A disaster. Look, it was. And from a relatability standpoint, you know, I do get, and I was on the Twitter yesterday.
8: Sometimes right? Pete's an idiot. That's what he's saying.
1: Firing off Drake, 1,000%. And yep. I always feel like a real, like, douchebag when I'm trying to, like, judge these guys, you know? And
8: good morning, Addie Bates. Is the D-bag word allowed?
9: I think it is. I'm pretty
8: sure
9: it is.
8: We'll allow it for today, Pete. That's we'll allow
1: girl.
8: It for today.
1: That's my girl. She's like my barrister right now, my attorney. So I just can't believe the fact that, like, when you think about how bad decisions can be made and how stupid people can be, I can relate. Like, recently I was calling a game for ESPN, and I late in the game, now I'm not the quarterback, but I'm the play-by-play guy, so I am the quarterback. And I lost track of down and distance, and I was like, oh, my gosh. Like, I caught myself, but I was like, geez, that was crazy. And then you go, I remember other play-by-play guys who I'm not going to mention, but big-time play-by-play guys who have called, like, a walk-off home run when it's not a walk-off. It's just a home run on the top of the ninth. You know? And,
8: yeah.
1: And it happens.
8: We know the same guy. We know the one.
1: So what I'm saying is, and that guy, by the way, is amazing at what he does. Mistakes happen. The unfortunate part for the Redskins are these mistakes keep happening. Wow. And this one.
8: Truly
1: is
8: unfortunate,
1: like,
8: part is they haven't played in 8 years, but continue.
1: Oh, God, the Commanders. I'm sorry, guys. The Commanders. I'm not doing that on purpose. I grew up when I was a young kid. I was a kind of a bandwagon fan, and, like, I loved the Washington football team back then. Loved them. So they were big time on my radar.
8: Right.
1: All right. So.
8: Right
1: moving
8: down the
1: on,
8: middle with
1: back.
8: Football team. Not Commanders or Reds, just right down the middle.
1: Yeah. And now I'm not even messing around. I'm not even flirting with it for fear that I'll screw up again. But I just do want to say, like, I'm always a little annoyed with how people are so, like, how nobody understands how this could ever happen. Like, nobody understands how anybody could ever make a mistake. Nobody, you know, and I talked to somebody around the NFL yesterday that said this is something where he should get fired. And when you hear that from somebody inside an organization, that's like, okay, obviously they know way better than me, but it's like, yeah, that's a fireable offense. Do you think it is?
8: No. And I will tell you why it is not a fireable offense 38 minutes from now, Pete. I do not think this is a fireable offense for Dan Quinn. This is a fireable offense for somebody, but it's not Dan Quinn. We'll get there though. I appreciate you taking us through the Eagles, by the way.
1: Yeah,
8: I know
1: no
8: that
1: problem.
8: Was tough.
1: Was
8: I know painful. That was tough for you.
1: Me and my brother were on the phone for a half hour afterwards, like an old school Philly fan, like just therapy session. It was rough, dude.
8: Well, it's about to get a lot worse because when we come back, Addie Bates is about to bury Pete for. We are just piling on this guy today. Addie Bates is about to bury Pete for his take 4 weeks ago that really is not. You and Jaden Daniels. My book
1: no, not any of my there. Recent takes that have been right. Let's dig into the crate, Addy. Go ahead.
8: We're gonna dig in. Hey, maybe you're Pete. Maybe you're the Commanders. Maybe you're the Eagles. You may not be feeling great after that Sunday of football. We are sponsored by RK Zero Proof. Sundays go down smoother with great taste and zero alcohol. Feel good Monday. Drink RK. That's ARKAY with RK. Coming up. Pete's terrible take. Addie Bates will ruin him. At least that's what the tabloids say on the Drake Toll Show.
0: Hollywood hosts a possible Super Bowl preview when the NFL's last two MVPs face off. Josh Allen leads the Bills into SoFi against Matthew Stafford and the Rams on Monday Night Football. Westwood One Sports.
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21: 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At 3-1, Josh Allen and Buffalo are coming off their first loss of the season last week, while Matthew Stafford and the Rams picked up a big fourth quarter comeback win against the Eagles. Should be a good one. Bills at the Rams coming up on Monday Night Football.
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0: It's Reaction Monday on Westwood One Sports. Here's Drake Toll.
1: Imagine being the Chargers. I mean, there's a difference between Justin Herbert is struggling and Justin Herbert is just wet, hot garbage right now. And it is the latter. He is wet, hot garbage as we speak. And Pete, the clock is ticking. Because weeks ago, you told us on this show that the Chargers would never start their year 0-9, maybe 1-8, but never 0-9. And before we get to you and Addy's most recent feud, here is Jim Harbaugh on what message he can give to an 0-5 Chargers team.
2: Yeah, I don't know what that message is. It's just in the, you know, the players, it's just fight their hearts out, you know, play, give it everything they have. That's the only way. That's the best way. But,
1: The old man rambles on today's show. He's got his really good Joe Biden impression down. I don't know actually at all what we're going to be able to do. And maybe the guys can just do the football on the field. 0-5. Addy, this is your segment to lead.
3: You know what's great? You know what's amazing? Mm. Is that the Chargers are our biggest losers of the day. Yes, I got to do that. Yeah, Pete said, you said that they have to win in Denver to go 1-8. And so yesterday, I'm on a Chargers hate watch. I'm sitting there, and I sent them the meme of a white rabbit holding a clock, just pointing at it. I was like, Pete.
1: Right, because all of our listeners over the age of 30 will understand the white rabbit holding a clock meme.
3: Okay, so look up the white rabbit holding the clock meme. I tried to even
4: show it. Acid.
3: I just tried to, like, describe it for y'all. And apparently Pete says the rabbit's on acid. It's from Alice in Wonderland. But yes, Pete, it looks like the Chargers, they couldn't even beat a shoddy, Denver Broncos team yesterday. They did not look
1: shoddy.
3: Good. But, Pete,
1: you know Pete used
3: yourself?
1: That word back in the day. You know Pete calls the latest shoddy. Call him now, Pete.
4: All right, look. First of all, yeah, they're 0-5. Okay. This is a team that is being held together right now by chewing gum. And it feels as though they're all playing with one hand behind their back, at least collectively.
1: Oh.
4: I still don't believe this is a team that is as bad as 0-5. I really don't believe that.
5: Nothing bad can happen. It can only good happen.
4: They hold the Broncos to 224 yards defensively. That's a nice showing. One third down conversion they allow. I mean, they did the things you need to do to win football games. But unfortunately, there's like an infection. There's something toxic going on with that team now. It's like, and every single week, it's here we go again. And it starts with Justin Herbert and his engagement to this Madison beer. He has not won a game since. And it worries me that, like, maybe someone... Do you guys think, like, around him, like, his friends are like, dude, he's been acting weird since he's been with this girl. Now they're engaged. He can't win. Like, are we close to, like, some kind of intervention? Like, what is happening here?
3: But
4: what
3: just,
4: are you doing?
3: What's going on? Like, I think you're so sweet. And, like, you're like, they're not playing like an 0-5 team. Like, Pete, if a pilot tries to save the plane from crashing, but still crashes, the plane crashed. Like, if I burn food, even though I tried not to, like, I burned it. Like, that's just what happens.
4: It's very true. They have not won.
3: Like, that's just what's going on here. And it's held together by glue. I mean, they got a lot of talented names on that roster. And they have one of the best offensive coordinators, so I've been told, and head coaches, so I've been told. I think they're just actually bad. Like, I think they're the Tennessee Titans of the West Coast right now.
4: So, my man Tom Crean, he's a basketball analyst, used to coach at Indiana. I've worked with him at ESPN for years.
1: He's got like the reverse Michael Jackson going on.
4: No,
1: by the
4: hold
1: way.
4: On.
1: Tom
4: I'm
1: going to like,
4: I'm going to see
1: the older
4: see
1: Tom
4: him.
1: Crean.
4: I will see him at our college basketball symposium for ESPN coming up here in a little bit. Now he is married into the Harbaugh family, so he's extremely close to those two guys. 2 years ago, we're at the seminar and it was the Monday night where they were playing each other. Remember how cool that was? Now it's the exact opposite. I got one Harbaugh waking up trying to figure out, like, was that a tie? Was that not a tie? What's going on? And now I got Jim. He's kind of like outside of his father. Like, that's the guy. That's the patriarch. And he can't find the door. Like, I got to figure out what's going on with my Harbaughs. Because, like, I could count on the Harbaughs to do the right things and to win. But this feels like an alternate universe. Addy, the reason, and I base this stuff on trends, I will go down... I will die on this hill. ever since he's been at Stanford, Jim Harbaugh has never had a season like this, ever. So this is like a watershed moment. This is history. And I'll be interested to see if he can pull them out of this nosedive. I do feel as though this could be a team like, oh, look at this. Now all of a sudden they're 7-8. Like, I'm not saying they're going to win the Super Bowl or even go to the playoffs, but I don't be surprised if these guys turn it around a little bit. I see your face. Look, if you watched the game yesterday, which I know you did because you were talking mad, you know what? They fight. They fought till the entire game was like they thought they were going to win that game, and it was mistakes and execution that got them. It wasn't effort.
3: I thought Texas was going to win versus OU. I thought I was going to marry Joey Loperfido.
1: I wasn't going to bring it up.
3: Like, I thought I was going to do all these like great things in life like that. Okay?
1: She brought it up. She it brought up the Texas loss.
4: A lot of great stuff.
3: It just doesn't happen. Okay, guys.
1: I love the Tom Crean reference. Every time I see Tom Crean, he's more tan than he was the last time. And I don't understand. I'm like, Tom, it's January. How do you want to talk about it?
4: He's a great Twitter follow, and he's great at golf. So
1: this is not a bad thing, Pete. I'm happy the guy is tan. I'm complimenting his tan. Let me do that. It's Westwood One Sports, the Westwood One Sports app. Let's go to the expert on all things Chargers, Michael in San Diego. Good morning, Michael.
4: There he is.
6: Hey, good morning. Thank you for taking my call. This is Blind Man Michael from San Diego. And you know
1: Blind
6: what?
1: Mike? Blind Mike? Is that what? Are we going with that?
3: Got it.
4: He's giving himself the name. I like it if he likes it.
1: All right.
6: Hey, I like that. Hey, I like that. So we're going to say like this. This just in, the Chargers are 0-3.
1: Yeah.
6: And I'm going to sing. My music references. I'm going to sing the Justin Timberlake songs. This is Justin's Cry Me a River.
1: Mm.
4: Oh.
1: Mm. Michael, you've done it again, my friend. Appreciate the call, as always. Michael, you can call in whenever. And by the way, for our listeners who are just joining us, Michael is blind. And he's told us on the show before, which is really like, Michael, I appreciate you calling the show. Michael, how do the Chargers fix this? Any ideas on your end?
6: You know what? I'm gonna say a blind joke. I can't see it.
1: Oh my God. Ladies and gentlemen, one more time, all the way from San Diego.
4: Welcome to the Comedy Store.
1: Thanks for the call, Michael. Appreciate that. Appreciate your call, as always. Pete, I don't know if we can top that. By the way, I can top it
4: real quick. So this woman who's giving me a hard time this morning, I do want to let you know why she's giving me a hard time. Her name is Addie Bates. And she had a really rough weekend. And I want to read what text she sent us on the group chat. And I told the people I was going to read this.
1: On the group chat, of course.
4: The Westwood One Sports group chat. My Saints lost. This is all caps, by the way. She went all caps, by the way. President 45. My Saints lost to the Falcons. Texas to OU. I get in the car and the food fighters are playing. Does God hate me? I think so. That's from Addie Bates, folks. So that's a rough weekend. She's projecting onto me. Foo Fighters
3: do,
4: are okay.
3: I do hate the Foo Fighters.
4: I know what you mean. I do. Yeah, it's not their fault that people play them all the time.
1: It is not. Westwood One Sports, the Westwood One Sports app. You're listening to the Drake Toll Show. Pete Souza, Addie Bates, Laura Jimenez. And you know what? Before we get to those Texas Longhorns, you mentioned Addie. Biggest loser of the day, not Cam Ward. Here is the Titans starting quarterback post game after another loss on Sunday.
7: No, I'm not a loser. The record may say that, you know, that we are that right now, but at the end of the day, you got to go through some stuff to try to get wins.
1: Pete, to Addie's point, when she burns food, she wouldn't consider herself someone who burns food, but she did burn the food. Cam Ward's burning a lot of food right now in Tennessee.
4: First time it went through my mind yesterday, I was on the plane coming here to Birmingham where I am now, and I thought, wow, I'm looking at like an elite bust. Like this is up there. Like, are we going to be talking like Ryan Leaf, Joey Harrington?
1: Ooh.
4: Like, you know, like big time bust, like number one pick in the draft. I mean, it's one thing to have them not meet their expectation. It's another thing for them to be horrible. I hope this kid pulls out of it. This is not good right now.
7: We keeping a buck right now, we ass.
1: Or he has like a Sam Darnold-esque rise to fame after a J.J. McCarthy-esque rise to fame with a different franchise. Could happen. Could be you.
4: It could, but it seems like it's really getting to the guy.
1: Mm. That is Pete Souza, ESPN and NBC Sports play-by-play co-hosting. Addie Bates produces. Laura Jimenez runs the board. Drake Toll with you from the Savannah Bananas organization. And dead today, the L.A. Dodgers? Man, I really hate this for Longhorns fans and Dodgers fans. Tough weekend. They're the same person. That's next on the Drake Toll Show.
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0: It's Reaction Monday on Westwood One Sports. Here's Drake Toll.
1: The LA Dodgers. Now down 1-0 after a loss 2-1 at the hands of the Brewers last night, and it was the Miz. I hated. Look, Pete, this is I hated how the Fox broadcast crew described the Miz pregame. They were talking about Pat Murphy, who's the manager of the Brewers, and they kept saying like I've got a brother with autism, right? And so we as a family have had to learn over the course of time, especially as Landon, his name's Landon, as he's around, how to convey to somebody that, hey, a little more patience, a little more empathy than you might usually extend. You wouldn't look at him and know, but Landon needs some careful attention at times, right? So you find ways to say that without looking at someone saying, hey, Landon has autism, because you don't want to, Landon's right there, right? You don't want to like dilute the guy. Last night, pregame, I'm talking Joe Davis, the whole Fox crew, like, he reminds us of Forrest Gump. I'm like, whoa. You can't say that. You get pause, everybody. They kept, like, using different innuendos for what they were, like, what could be inside his autism. I was like, stop doing this. Stop it. Someone described him as slow. Like, no. Slow but cerebral and a genius of sorts. A savant, if you will. Like, they were digging in on this guy. And then they kept going. They described how his strategy is just throw ball hard down the middle. Aim for the middle every time and throw the ball really hard. Well, that last night paid off in dividends for the Brewers. As Miz went 4 1/3, 1 earned run work, and the bullpen did its job down the stretch for 2-1 Brewers win. Pete, the Dodgers begin today's obituaries. They're down a game in the series. Here come those Milwaukee Brewers, Pete.
6: Well, look, the Brewers took care of business. They won at home. Even, you know, I didn't watch the whole game, but I had it on because it really felt like postseason baseball. You know, it's chilly. It's dark real early, and it got dark late for the Dodgers. And this is, the Dodgers are comfortable with this. I don't want to say they're comfortable losing, you know, the first one or maybe two games on the road. But at the same time, that's the hardest part about playing a team that is so weathered like this in a good way. They've weathered many a storm. They know how to win in any certain instance. And if the Brewers and a 2-0 lead are in the way of them getting a three-peat, there's no better team to find their way out of it than the Los Angeles Dodgers. So I wasn't, it's obviously you don't ever want to be down 1-0, but it's the Dodgers. Like, are they really down?
1: Addy, this was good on good, best on best. Skubal versus the Miz. That's Jacob Mizrowski for the Brewers. And so, look, if you go ace on ace and the Brewers win the game, that gives me confidence. I'm a Brewers fan. Hey, and you did this with a bullpen too, by the way. That said, Pete's got a point. It's still the Dodgers.
7: Yes, but this is exactly what you want to see in a game one. This is a game one at its finest. Skubal, Mizrowski. I mean, these are two very talented pitchers. Obviously, one of them is Cy Young, and Mizrowski is that guy who's bringing Pokemon cards in there, and he'll shove, and he'll deal, and you're like, who is this? Lanky Addie's Skeletor.
1: Addie's adding to it. We're all adding little things to point toward Jacob Mizrowski being a tad off.
7: It's just, you got Skeletor up there, and that's the beauty of it. And Pat Murphy is such, he is the manager of the Milwaukee Brewers, and he is such a good manager. He does know how to manage in these big-time situations. And this is beautiful because the last time the Brewers and the Dodgers faced each other in the postseason, the Brewers got swept last year. They got swept. So to take game one against this Dodgers team, boy, they needed that. And yeah, of course, like Pat Murphy said, he's proud of the guys. And how could you not be? That is exactly what you needed in a game one.
6: And you're doing all this against the pitcher that you wanted, right? You were dueling with the Dodgers to get this done at the deadline, and you couldn't. And you beat them last night. It's impressive.
1: We show right back up to the ballpark and do it again today. 5 o'clock Eastern time, the Dodgers and the Brewers in Milwaukee. And George in L.A. has a hunch the Dodgers are going to rebound. Good morning, George. Welcome back to the Drake Tolson.
6: George.
2: Hey, good morning, Drake and Pete and Laura and Addie. Anyway, Dodgers definitely rebound. You guys, just one game. Come on, 2-1. That could have went either way. And Milwaukee had to use a lot of their bullpen because their ace was kind of off. But Kiki, man, just hitting that double play at the bases loaded. Come on. But anyway, besides that, Dodgers, they're going to be okay, you guys. But guess what? The Longhorns, I think they are dead.
1: Oh! All right. Eternal optimist. Ooh. I appreciate the call, as always, George. We will get to those Texas Longhorns. Addie, super fast on tonight's game, the Brewers and the Dodgers. Give me a hunch. Do the Brewers go up 2-0? Yamamoto on the mound for LA.
7: Yamamoto's on the mound, but guess who's on the mound for the Brewers? Logan Henderson. Logan Henderson, in his past couple games, I mean, when he was against the Padres, he allowed one earned run in 5 innings pitched. Same with the Phillies. Logan Henderson is, I mean, he's amazing. He's their second ace, basically. If you have two aces, you got pocket aces here. I'm putting faith in Logan Henderson against Yamamoto.
1: So if you have two quarterbacks, you have no quarterbacks. You have two aces, you have pocket aces.
7: Poker? You know poker.
1: I haven't played poker before. Okay. We travel the world. Every weekend I'm on the road. I Google which cities have casinos.
7: He's a degenerate.
6: Well, I have an FIU Jacksonville State game on Tuesday night for ESPN, and J.J. Cole, the quarterback for FIU. Huge poker player. Huge poker player. I can't wait to use the note. Huge.
1: Good to know. I like it. Good to know. ESPN2 tomorrow night. Pete Sousa on ESPN2. Nice.
6: Yes, yes.
1: We'll see you there. Dead today, the Texas Longhorns. We were going to get to this for our biggest losers of the day. That felt a little harsh, but Addie then brought up the Longhorns, and so now it's on the table. Here is Steve Sarkisian on the loss to Oklahoma on a walk-off field goal.
4: You know, for us, there's obviously a level of disappointment. There's a level of anger and frustration because we know we have issues that need to be fixed, and we're working on those issues and trying to get them fixed. But they reared their ugly head today against a quality team. And that's what, in this conference, what happens. If you expose yourself to these errors, good teams in our conference are going to take advantage of them, and you get beat. And that's exactly what happened today.
1: Addie, this one's for you.
7: I saw a tweet, and it was the most accurate thing I've seen. Steve Sarkisian, the offensive coordinator, is going to get Steve Sarkisian, the head coach, fired. And that's what's happening. I have everybody going like, oh, Arch is mediocre. Yeah, Arch didn't play well. He didn't. I'll just say that. But at the same

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1: Dallas, and they fought, and they came out on top, okay? They came out on top, my Longhorns and Steve Sarkisian. I got a few things to say to you. Be lucky I'm in D.C. Be lucky I'm in D.C.
2: Texas falls against Oklahoma in maybe the upset of the week in college. It was a wild Saturday in college
3: An amazing game of college, an amazing weekend of college football. Amazing. With Kentucky beating LSU, and then Alabama, Georgia winning that game, and all these games went down to the wire. It was really awesome.
2: By the way, everybody who's mad that the playoffs expanded, everybody who's like, oh, I missed the BCS era when the regular season meant so much. Like, Texas is still a national championship caliber team.
3: Well, that's what I love, yep.
2: Yeah, and I like the idea that their season's not over because they lost on Saturday. If the Rams lose to the Browns 3 weeks from now, their season shouldn't be over. Like, Texas can still compete for a national championship. That's awesome. And it doesn't change the fact that Saturday stung. Addy cried. People are like, oh, the regular season's diluted. The regular season's dead because the playoff. No, it's not dead. Addy felt just as sickened that Texas lost on Saturday, and it's good they're still alive and they're national
1: champions. I did have to do breathing exercises.
2: Exactly.
1: I really had to. My uncle and I texted each other. We were like, why do we like sports? You were like, it's not
2: the regular season. The regular season. All right, your final obituary. Dead today, the Arizona Cardinals' Marvin Harrison experiment. Maserati Marv is now a member of the Houston Texans, and this will segue us into our quickie today. But first, here is Marvin Harrison Jr.'s new head coach leaving the podium this week.
4: You guys want to know, huh? Yes. All right, we traded for Marvin Harrison.
2: Yeah!
4: See ya.
2: That's D'Amico Ryans, the head coach of the Texans.
4: See ya.
2: With a mic drop at the podium postgame. Pete, surely this could be our first headline for the quickie, but can you give me your 30 seconds before I give? You know what? Actually, it's your turn to go first today, so I'll give you my 30 seconds, and we can lead with this one for the quickie to give you more on this. I love the personality from D'Amico Ryans. You get your first win of the season, but the dude stays calm, cool, collected. Like, I don't. You're listening to Jim Harbaugh go to the podium and say, we don't really know what's happening right now, and I don't know what to do. Nobody knows what to do. D'Amico Ryans is not in jeopardy of losing his job. I don't think C.J. Stroud is either. And you finally add, I guess Nico Collins is there, but I'm not a Nico Collins guy. Marvin Harrison Jr. has the potential to become a Jackson Smith and Jigba, to become a Puka Nacua in the right system. He can do that in Houston. It's time for the quickie. Top five headlines in all of sports. Addy Bates reads them. Drake Cole and Pete Souza have a minute to respond to each. Pete, you go first. Good morning, Addy.
1: So am I supposed to give you the same headline?
3: I don't know what he meant there. Yeah, I want to hear Pete's response. That was like a Michael Penix or Jim Harbaugh.
5: Yeah, that was kind of confusing. Wow.
1: All righty. All right, Pete. Then I guess I'll do what Drake says here. And Texans trade for Cardinals Harrison. Reunite wide receiver with quarterback Stroud.
3: I love the move. I think there's two ways to look at this. Fire sale from the Cardinals or turning point, flashpoint for the Texans. And I'm going to say flashpoint, turning point for the Texans. They have been in every single game this year. They have lost heartbreaker after heartbreaker. And finally, they get, I guess what you would call now on your football schedule in the NFL, a cupcake. And that's what they needed. They needed a get-right game, and they got right. And then after the game, they execute a trade, which definitely makes this offense a lot better. Drake mentioned Nico Collins. You know, he missed time earlier this season with an injury, too. Both of those guys out there healthy together really puts a ton of pressure on the secondary, a ton of pressure. And what that does for C.J. Stroud is it gives him more space around the line of scrimmage. It helps him out with his read options. Like, this is a great move for this team and this offense. It should get that offense to where they need to be to be a playoff team, a team that can win a game or two in the playoffs. But obviously, you're going to have to string wins together and continue to build.

0: Can I tell you what happened there? I told Pete this. I tripped yesterday in my home studio, like on the floor.
1: I think he has like CTE or something.
0: Absolutely on the floor.
2: That's a nice way of putting that.
0: And I took a table down with me that had this full bottle unopened of raspberry liqueur on it, and it blew up. I mean, I'm talking just this red, thick liquid everywhere, and I'm breathing the fumes this morning. So that's what happened there.
1: Yeah, worst problems, right? But you're feeling pretty good.
0: I feel great.
1: Yeah.
2: All right, here's your next headline. Cooper Kupp is ruled short on controversial final play as Seahawks fall to the 49ers.
0: I didn't want to tell Addie that, by the way. She's going to hold that over my head. Every time she's like, well, this guy throws up. Every time I tell Addie, it's like, hey, she's like, well, this guy
2: throws up. Yes. Yeah, because for the listeners out there, Drake is just a 6'4" toddler. Like, he throws up. He soils the room.
1: His pants. You can say
0: soils
1: that.
0: The room. He soils the room. All right. You know who else does? Cooper Kupp soils the football game. It's actually a really good hustle play at the very end of this game for Seattle. Watching it live, Seattle's got the ball, opportunity to go down and win the game or tie it. And the first couple plays this drive are perfect. Immediately, Seattle's at the 50-yard line. They're 15 yards away from comfortable field goal range to tie the game against the Niners and then stall. And part of it was Jaxon Smith-Njigba drops a ball that would have been an easy first down inside the 25-yard line of the 49ers. Then Cooper Kupp on fourth down and 10, hustle play, pivot, try to get around the defender, dives. And where did the ball go out of bounds? We don't know. We don't know. He's marked a yard short by the officiating crew. They review it, and even Tom Brady, Kevin Burke are like, ah, I don't know, Jim. I can't tell. Nobody can tell. And it reminds me that in hockey, in tennis, in soccer, if a millimeter of the ball is on a line, we've got the call. They have these advanced analytics, body physical tracking, chip in the ball stuff. The NFL's like, ah, I don't know. Close, I guess. Like we're long overdue for some real deep track analytics. That's a minute.
2: Here's your next headline. Georgia is the new number one in the AP poll. Texas falls to 7. Ducks go unranked.
0: Mm.
1: Man, I mean, again, what a topsy-turvy weekend in college football, but what games we got to watch. You know, later on in the evening, I kind of was doing some of the channel surfing, right, going back and forth. After I just hunkered down and watched all of Texas-Oklahoma, did not change the channel. It was like that kind of game. It was just so amazing. And then to see what happened with Georgia and Alabama, and to know that Alabama was right there, they came into the game favored. They had every opportunity to win. Obviously, mental mistakes, issues with execution. I love Keelan Russell as a dude and as a quarterback. I was so disappointed for him that he didn't get the win. I love how he stayed around till the very end of the game. The celebration was all the way over. He wanted to shake Gunnar Stockton's hand. Look, man, Georgia's a good football team, and we kind of had let them kind of fall off the radar for a little while. And Kirby Smart is special, and that was a huge win. It was a huge win, signature win for Georgia this season.
2: Drake, here is your next headline. Guardians, after a late night, are going to face the rested Rays in the ALCS.
0: Yeah, the turnaround on this one is super tight for the Guards, whereas the Rays got a week off, and I don't hate this. Like, you get into, if I'm the Guardians, I don't hate this. You get into the rhythm, 162-game season, of we are playing every single night, and we're lucky for a break on a Saturday, and maybe it rains Sunday to get two nights off. Like the All-Star break, we've had guys on this show who have talked about if you're an All-Star for the fourth or fifth time, you start to kind of hate the All-Star break. You're like, dude, I've been an All-Star. Like, I get it. I don't want to go fly to Seattle. Let me go home. Let me sleep for 3 days, please. The Guardians didn't have time to get out of the rhythm. The Rays, on the other hand, like there are MLB teams who will hold inner squads. Like they'll go to the nth degree to create mock games and keep you in that headspace. The Guardians don't have to change. They rattled off 3 straight against the White Sox to win that series. I think it helps you in this case to be as rested, to be as in game shape as the Guardians are. Whereas for the Rays, that whole rest versus rust deal comes into play. That goes back to that 2023 Rangers. You know, like that was a team that went to the brink against the Astros, and then right, you're like, all right, well,
3: how are you going to fare in the World Series? Like, dude, we've been here. We've been playing. We're good. Like, we have that momentum. The Guardians have that. I like the Guardians to win tonight in Tampa. That's a minute.
2: Pete, here's your final headline. Number one pick, Fernando Mendoza debuts late in Raiders loss. And they said, you know, he did a good job.
1: I mean, that was a very tough, like, tough situation to navigate for everybody. The pouring rain, the conditions were not conducive to quarterback play or really any kind of offense, and that hurt the Raiders terribly, and that's what led to Fernando Mendoza getting his first opportunity. I really thought it came in maybe the most a perfect way. Like, Kirk Cousins wasn't, like, playing awful. The Raiders were playing awful. So it opened the door. There's no quarterback controversy. It's like, hey, Fernando, get your feet wet. Let's kind of almost get it over with. Literally get your feet wet. He went in there, just kind of held it down, executed a little bit, and he's out of the game. And, it was kind of no big deal, which was a little bit of a bummer as far as from an excitement standpoint. But we had so much going on yesterday that Fernando Mendoza's debut being a footnote, I'm fine with that. And the Raiders losing two in a row, not fine with that. I understand the loss to New England because they're good.
3: Come on.
1: Because New England's good, because I said they were the best 2-2 team in the NFL, and it looks like I was right again.
3: Yeah.
1: And so I just want to keep an eye on what happens with the Patriots. But no shade on the Raiders. You lose to KC. Sorry.
3: You said the Raiders lose two in a row, and you're not – you said you're not fine with that?
1: No, I'm not. But when you see who they lost to,
3: Fine with it. I'm good. Yeah. I'm good. The Raiders could have lost 17 in a row this year. I'm good with two in a row. They're gonna be okay.
1: But here's my thing. You just never want, and you know this from talking to coaches. You never want one to become two to become three, and all of a sudden you've got a skid that you can't stop.
3: They are still the Raiders. That's what's gonna happen. It's the quickie top five headlines in all of sports. Pete and I had 4 minutes to respond to each. Addie Bates produces. Laura Jimenez runs the board. When we come back, it's the world's worst way to tie a game. Jaden Daniels is the problem, not Dan Quinn. And the Commanders need to make a change now. I'll tell you on the Drake Toll Show.
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0: Reaction Monday on Westwood One Sports. Here's Drake Toll.
1: Hey, idiot. Spike the ball. Throw it out of bounds. What do you mean play action? Pete, what do you mean play action? There are a few.
2: Dude, I think our boy Bram Weinstein, who does a great job with Commanders games, I thought he was going to have an aneurysm right there. He couldn't. I mean, that is one, some of the best things about home radio, because I was traveling, so I put on Sirius XM. You can hear the Drake Toll Show, of course, on Sirius XM 260. I had it on Sirius XM, the Sunday Drive. So they go from radio broadcast to radio broadcast. It's a lot of fun. And I was watching the games on my computer. But, man, some of the home team emotion, and you heard it right there. I couldn't believe it. And clearly neither could Bram Weinstein or London Fletcher, who he calls the games with. They were freaked out, dude. Freaked out.
1: It's what makes me happy is when we have that the hometown luster. When the radio guy gets frustrated, and Brad Sham's great at this. Voice of the Cowboys is the king of, and then after every, he'll scream a few times, gotta be pass interference, you gotta throw the flag.
2: And you know, those guys are OGs. They'll go after a player, and oh, by the way, they have to get on the plane and travel home with player.
1: And that, yeah. And Brad has more cachet than the player does. Like
2: Yes, exactly, right.
1: The radio guy has that when they're like, hey, yeah, like, yo, if Brad, if he picks on you, like, you just lay low, play it cool, because that dude's got a lot.

0: lot more than you do around here as far as the PR goes. Brad also, he loves the line of, well, you know, easy for me to say, 250 feet in the air. 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I'm going to play you the audio of Dan Quinn post-game talking about everything that happened on the last play. Then I'm going to play you the audio of Jaden Daniels talking about the same snafu. And I want you to decide who is at fault here. Let's start with the clock running out on Dan Quinn's football team.
1: Yeah, just like the sequencing of that does not fall on him. It's an outside throw or a clock. You know, those are the two, you know, out-of-bounds throw or a clock. And that has to come from me. I don't even have to put him into that spot. I can do that earlier. And we can finish, you know, the kick early. We don't need to gain more yards. So that's on me.
0: So I want you to, the thing I want to take away from that is outside throw or a clock. And by clock, he means just spike the ball with 5 seconds to go and kick the field goal to win it. Now, here's Jaden Daniels, his response on the final play where he just laid down and took a nap.
2: We got to stop the clock. We got to know his ozone situation. We got to relay that as an offense. It starts from everybody top down. But ultimately, you know, it's on me.
0: Oh, okay. Pete, I told you I'd let you respond to both of these. You go first.
3: Well, it's not all that deep. The kid had a major league brain fart, and he made a costly mistake. He cost his team the game. It's that simple. He lost track of time.
0: Well, no, Dan Quinn said it's on Dan Quinn. Dan Quinn said this is on the head coach.
3: That's what those guys do, and that's fine. I appreciate Dan Quinn.
0: So who's it on then, Pete? You got to give me that.
3: It's on Daniels. Okay. 1,000%. It's 100% his fault. Now, you can always say, hey, it starts at the top, right? Like, there's a connection there. You can talk to the quarterback. Like, so the fact that he had no clue in that moment that was a situation was just a major breakdown, brain fart, whatever you want to call it, for Jaden Daniels. They even talked about it in the huddle. A Commander's offensive lineman spoke to the media and said, yes, we had talked about it on that drive. I forget the guy's name. It escapes me, the offensive lineman that spoke to the media. But he's the one guy in the situation that was just telling the truth. Everybody else is kind of like masking it. He was asked a question. Hey, did you guys know about, you know, the situational awareness? He said, yes, we talked about the fact that we had no timeouts and that we, you know, couldn't afford to keep the clock running. And, you know, they blew it. Jaden Daniels, he absolutely blew it. And he's a young quarterback. And, you know, it should never happen again for him. If it does, then you got a real serious problem. But look, you live, you learn, you move on. I was traveling yesterday. I was on Twitter a lot on the plane. I was super annoyed at, like, of course, as we all get, like, just like the cesspool that is social media. I mean, everybody is like, you think that, like, it's just Tom Landry after Tom Landry out there, like commenting on these games, like these people who have zero qualification. And I get it. Fans are allowed to contribute, and that's what the platform is for. If you handle it the right way and play by the rules and have some decorum, but man, take it easy. People make mistakes. It's not the end of the world.
0: Go ahead. Tell me.
3: You disagree. Look, I know my opinion is unpopular, I know that there aren't as many people as measured and thoughtful as me either in this whole medium and sports space.
0: Laura, can I please hear the Jaden Daniels audio again?
2: We got to stop the clock. We got to know his ozone situation. We got to relay that as an offense. It starts from everybody top down. But ultimately, you know, it's on me.
0: We don't have to do anything. It doesn't start with everybody. It doesn't start top down. It is you. It is you. There's not a we to this. I, Jaden Daniels, walks the podium. I have the football in my hands. There doesn't need to be a conversation. And man, we can talk about how, hey, late game scenario, clock's running down, you're getting stressed. The one thing you are sure of, the one thing high school football players are sure of, the college football player, the D3 football player, when Grand Valley State took the field on Saturday, they knew with 7 seconds to go in the first half in field goal range, don't let the clock run out. But a quarterback in the National Football League, this dude getting paid plenty of money to read the clock, knew the second that ball was snapped, I can't just run forward. And what does he do? Like an idiot, he takes the ball and just sprints forward. I mean, so we can, and again, there are ways to unpack, like, what are we doing? Why is there play action here? Who are we deking with the running back? Why would we ever run the
3: football? And that's why the Scataboo fumble you could almost live with. Because if you're the Giants there, you want to score a touchdown, right? There's still reason to move the ball forward because you want to put the Commanders in a hole where they have to score a TD. That, to me, was where it goes back to Dan Quinn. Set it up, get it to the hash where your kicker wants it. If you can stop the clock with a spike, like you said, or if you're out of timeouts, just launch it out of bounds and let's go. They have 55 seconds on the clock over the course of those last two plays. So everybody's got a little bit of blame. I do agree with you. Weak by Daniels. Just own it, dude. You're the quarterback. It's your team. I made the mistake. It'll never happen again. Like, you got to stare down the barrel of that situation and own it. And he really didn't with the wee stuff.
0: I don't see why we're firing Dan Quinn here. And I know things aren't going very well in Washington. And they were riddled with injuries a season ago to the point that Von Miller was their sack leader. Like, that's how bad it was. And they're riddled with injuries again this season, including missing their starting quarterback, Jaden Daniels, which I guess blessing in disguise for a portion of this year. I'm still on board with Dan Quinn. Like, I saw it in Dallas. I saw it for a few years there in Atlanta as well. And I've seen it in Washington. I don't think Dan Quinn is a bad head coach in the NFL. By the way, and as you know, defensive-minded guys, I don't think he's calling for the play action there at the very end.
3: No.
0: The clock management here, if I am Dan Quinn, Pete, I understand as a coach, he's been in the NFL for decades. I'm looking at my quarterback. My quarterback, I've got to be able to trust that guy to look at the clock and see 9 seconds are on the clock and to snap the football and know that, hey, I cannot put this ball on the ground. I cannot go down. This has to go in the air somewhere. Or I can spike it. I, as a head coach, trust the 25-year-old quarterback who's been doing this for 3 or 4 years, who's been playing football since he was 7 years old, to know how to do football in the span of 10 seconds. I shouldn't have to micromanage this piece of the game. There is no Dan Quinn, fire Dan Quinn, do this. I know Linnell Willingham vehemently disagrees, and I'm sure if you're a Commanders fan, you're frustrated with your head coach. Every fan base hates their head coach after a loss. It's kind of how it goes. This is squarely on Jaden Daniels. And as a head coach, you've got to trust your quarterback to not be an idiot. And then Daniels was an absolute idiot. It's on one person. It's on one human being. And it's the quarterback, Jaden Daniels, period.
3: Yeah, I agree. But the problem is, with Dan Quinn, it's not as though your team's a juggernaut last year. You were extremely disappointing last year. You're now 1-4. I think this wouldn't be such a huge deal.
0: 1-3-1.
3: Huh?
0: 1-3-1.
3: You know what? Dude, that feels like such a loss.
0: Oh, yeah, it does.
3: Yeah. Thank you for getting me straight there. So you're 1-3-1, and you're actually still in the mix for the NFC East because the division is slop. However, it's not like you're right there. Like, this was a killer. This loss was a killer for your opportunities at a postseason. It's also a chance to kind of dig in and learn from it and to rally the troops and be like, all right, it's us against them. You know, it could be a flashpoint for the Commanders. It's the team that went to the NFC Championship a few years ago, but man, we feel like we are light years away from that. And I think if you're the Washington, the reason why it's on Dan Quinn, by the way, I belabor the point, is because Daniels is the guy. Like, he's the guy. He's the organization, not Dan Quinn. So if somebody's going to take a fall, it's going to be the head coach, right? It's not going to be the guy we're pouring all this money into, who's so young, and really, whether you like it or not, like, you know, I went to school at the University of Richmond, a lot of buddies from the DMV area. They love him. Yeah, you know, the fans love him. Talking about Daniels, I mean, he played yesterday with a shoulder that or an elbow that, you know, most quarterbacks, Michael Penix, certainly would not have played. So you have to at least look at the totality of the situation and where it's going. And honestly, I I truly believe, having been in locker rooms, working in the NBA, having been around college football myself as close as that was, this stuff happens. And in the moment, it feels like the world is going to end. But if you can hang in there for a couple days and you focus on what you do as a team and you go play your next game, and things change with time, especially when you're, if you can win. But right now, it is bleak. There's no question about it. It is very bleak for the Commanders.
0: He's the eternal optimist, Pete Souza, co-host.
3: I'm not the eternal optimist. I'm literally telling you what, what is going on inside that building. I'm telling you what's going on inside that building. Like, they're not, like, he's, like they're going to work today. Dan Quinn's going to work today. Like they have to show up and find a way to win next week. And I'm not talking about, like, Mike Loxley's the best example I can come up with right now, like Maryland. Like, they're awful. And every time he talks at the podium, I'm like, this guy is just like, please, somebody, for his own good, just take him out, you know? This is not that. This is an NFL team with a ton of talent, with the ability to turn it around. They've got to focus on what's in front of them. I'd love to hear, one of these days we'll have to get Linnell to actually wake up and join us. I'd love to hear what he has, what he's thinking right now, right?
0: That's good. I'll give you that one.
3: Linnell was supposed to join us on Friday, but he's getting a cat nap or something.
0: I'll give you that one. They're going to get their you-know-what rocked at San Francisco and then go into a bye week still thinking about this.
3: 49ers, best team in the NFL, Drake. Do you agree?
0: Yes, number one. If I liked power rankings, they'd be number
3: nuts.
0: One.
3: Yep. Nuts, dude. Good Easily. For them.
0: We know my thoughts. We've already ticked off one member of Westwood One Sports in the last 48 seconds. I can't go into my power ranking spiel right now or my Mount Rushmores, or we'll be 0-2. Addie Bates produces. Laura Jimenez runs the board. Fraud Watch. This team in the NFC North wanted the greatest offense of all time. Are they actually fraudulent? That's next on the Drake Toll Show.
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23: Good one. 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At 3-1, Josh Allen and Buffalo are coming off their first loss of the season last week, while Matthew Stafford and the Rams picked up a big fourth quarter comeback win against the Eagles. Should be a good one. 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

0: In the shotgun, Love, here's the snap. They stymie the rush. Love steps up. Rainbows deep
1: going
0: down the middle.
1: Again.
2: Oh, he's got Watson in the end zone.
1: Yeah.
2: Touchdown.
1: Yeah.
2: Touchdown, Green Bay Packers.
3: It's Reaction Monday on Westwood One Sports. Here's Drake Toll.
4: Work your moms. I came to drop bombs. That was Jordan Love's post-game spiel after the Green Bay Packers put it on the Chicago Bears. And we've gone weeks now telling you how impressed we are with Chicago, how impressed we are with the Bears because, man, they're doing this with a backup quarterback. Well, doing what? Beating the Eagles with a backup quarterback, beating the Jets with a backup quarterback. Now, look, winning in the NFL, nothing to sneeze at. Nice job, guys. Nice job, Bears.
5: They're 3-1 with the backup quarterback.
4: Okay. I mean, they're not. They're 2-1, but yeah. They beat the Packers 30. They lost the Packers, I should say, 31-7 this week. They got drilled on Sunday with a guy who we had to dust off the name Tyson Bagent for both myself and Pete here recently. But him and Case Keenum combined for 3 interceptions in this game and 0 touchdowns through the air in that 31-7 loss. And now the ugly side of this for the 3-2 Bears is Ben Johnson and how he acts around the Packers, how he acts toward the Packers. And you know, he's the guy at the press conferences and on TV when they catch him on a hot mic who just hates Green Bay. And a really awkward handshake with Matt LaFleur post-game. And you know what? There's a spot for that in sports, sure. Like, it's fun for the fans. But then you're absolutely, like, you get blown off the field. You get blown off the field. Then there's a spot at the end of the game, under 2 minutes to go. Packers guy goes down. Javon Hargrave is injured late. And here's Greg Olsen reacting to Ben Johnson in that moment. Greg Olsen with Fox Sports.
6: You hate to see this late in a 24-point game. Javon Hargrave will be carted off the field.
7: Yeah, these are the kind of games where you're the team winning. You just say, get this thing over with. Ben Johnson, you're using your timeouts. You're extending the game. You're always trying to

0: speak to your team through your decisions of saying, all right, we're going to fight to the end. At what cost?
1: So now we have Ben Johnson taking this flack, taking this heat from the country for his comments pregame about the Packers, how much the Bears hate the Packers, and things that Ben Johnson has said after wins against Green Bay in the past during his postgame locker room spiels that are all recorded now. Well, here's Ben Johnson on after he been roasted by the Fox broadcast crew for going in too hard down by 24, getting a dude hurt. Here's Ben Johnson postgame.
2: You know, really, the things that we had done well in the three victories that we had this year, they didn't show up today. So we didn't take care of the football, five turnovers on offense. We didn't execute at a very high level in the run game or the passing game. And then defensively, we let the ball over our head too many times. So got four passes over 40 yards or more. So, you know, credit to Green Bay. They came out. We knew we were going to get their best shot, and we sure did.
1: Look, you can agree or disagree with how Johnson handles this. You can agree or disagree with Olsen on his thoughts postgame, but it doesn't change the 31-7 drubbing and the fact the Bears might be fraudulent. It's time for our Idiots of the Day.
3: Idiot of the Day.
1: Pete, you've been awful patient. I wanted to build this whole thing out and then toss it up to you so you can hit the home run. Ben Johnson, the Chicago Bears. Did they approach this incorrectly, and are they fraudulent?
4: Just approach what incorrectly?
1: The entire Packers Bears rivalry. The way that Ben Johnson has done this.
4: I think no. It's almost one of those things. Like, remember Kyle Whittingham kind of maybe put his foot in his mouth when he didn't come down, saying how much he should hate Ohio State when he took over as Michigan's head coach.
1: Oh, yeah.
4: This is one of those rivalries where I don't think you hurt any piece of your organization. I think you only interest your fan base and get them more behind you. Packers, Bears, there's a ton of hate there, and it's awesome that continues. I have no issue with that at all. And one thing I'll say about Ben Johnson, which is an illustration that there is no fraud here, is that the Bears came into yesterday leading the NFL in rushing with almost 800 yards as a team. Like, you don't run the ball that well and are some kind of like fake outfit. Like, they can overpower you. They can. Now they have to do that, and they have to go back to that. And when they get Caleb Williams back, I think they'll also become more dynamic. I know. So this is definitely. I understand. Like, when we were talking about this yesterday over text, like, I totally see why you could be like, oh, let's look out for the Bears now. Possible fraud alert. But then when I did some digging, I said, no way. And the only issue I have with Ben Johnson, and it's kind of a big one, he should have worn the Bears sweater vest yesterday. He should have worn the Ditka Bears sweater vest yesterday. I thought he missed a great opportunity. And that's I truly mean that. Like, come on, dude. That was a layup. That would have been awesome.
1: Addie Bates produces. Addie, are the Bears fraudulent?
5: Well, is the Pope Catholic?
1: Depends on who you ask on the show. Depends on which
4: Pope
1: co-host.
4: Leo's a Catholic. About that, very Chicago.
5: I think
4: Pope Leo's
5: biggest,
4: a Catholic.
5: I think my biggest issue with Ben Johnson is, like, this would have been what Chicago needed this weekend. Obviously, the White Sox lost after leading 2-0, losing Mike Ditka. They needed something. They needed something to just inject life into this city. And I'm gonna say it. Maybe I'm an idiot. Maybe I'm the idiot. I don't really know why we were so, like, hesitant on stuff, like, you know, putting my boy King Keenum out there again, you know?
4: I agree. I totally agree, Addie. Like, Case Keenum should be the starting quarterback for this team when Caleb Williams isn't available. Agree.
1: Also, where's Caleb Williams?
5: He is not with us.
1: Like, no, what happened to grade one hamstring was just kind of, you know, fluffed up. We'll massage it out. He'll be fine.
6: He's a little bit suspect.
5: I will say this as somebody who's had. Have you ever had a hamstring injury?
1: Yeah, ninth grade.
4: Yes.
5: They're finicky. They are finicky. So
4: and
5: I will say.
4: The number one thing is rest. That's the only thing, really, that makes it better.
5: Yep. So do I think the thumbs up on the stretcher? Do I think that was a little bit much? Yes, I love the memes that came from it. But hamstring injuries just take forever, and there's literally nothing you can do other than rest. So we're not going to see him for a minute. But I just don't think Bajan was the answer for that. I think that was a miscalculation by Ben Johnson. It should have been my boy King Keenum.
1: Well, there you go. 31-7. Take that. Our Idiots of the Day today on the Drake Toll Show. You're listening to Westwood One Sports, the Westwood One Sports app. Tyreek Hill. took the stand, the literal stand in a courtroom. This would, and here's what Tyreek had to say about being a good husband.
6: You know, as I'm going in the football terms, but I just think that, you know, after watching the film, like there were a lot of areas that I can improve, man.
1: Yep, Pete. Of the things that you should say on the stand when you're in court and your husbandry or fatherhood's being put in question, maybe don't say, in football terms, I think after watching the film, there are a lot of areas I can improve in.
4: I would like to meet his defense attorney and just shake their hand. Like, thank you for giving us all that. Like, first of all, why are you having Tyreek Hill testify? Like, look, I'm not an attorney. I don't play one on television. But that's something I'm looking to avoid. You know, that's why OJ didn't testify. Like, just come on. No testifying for Tyreek.
7: You know,
4: we don't run into situations like
7: this.
1: Yeah. Tough one for Tyreek Hill this week on the stand. And maybe idiot of the day. And I can give you this as the final one. The LA Dodgers, 2-1. They fall last night. Ace on ace. Good on good. Mizorowski versus Skubal. And it was the Miz who gets the win. Final score of 2-1 over LA. The Dodgers now down a game to zero at the hands of the Milwaukee Brewers. And a quick turnaround, 5 o'clock Eastern time tonight for game 2. We'll be covering that as well as the football. The football? The gridiron. The rest of the day today, of course, on a Reaction
0: Howard
1: Monday.
0: Durish Dixon.
1: Westwood One Sports, the Westwood One Sports app. When we come back, you saw it last night, the Atlanta Falcons. Is Michael Penix Jr. dead? Is Tua Tagovailoa their starting quarterback? Penix, hurt again. How bad is it? Next on the Drake Toll Show.
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0: tonight as 3-point favorites to Tyler Huntley and the Baltimore Ravens. And here's what you need to know. The Falcons had two good weeks of football, and we overcorrected. We overreacted a bit. We said, oh, the Falcons, man, Kevin Stefanski, this defense is salty in the offense. Michael Penix Jr.'s opened up the offense. We forgot the dude's got brittle bones. We forgot the dude didn't drink milk when he was a kid. We forgot that when Michael Penix Jr. goes down, the backup option is Tua Tagovailoa. Whereas for the Ravens, what they showcased, okay, is the dichotomy here, is that Baltimore comes out with Tyler Huntley at backup quarterback, and they're not afraid to throw the ball around the yard. They have no reservation with Tyler Huntley in the ball game. And what unfolds here, Huntley leads you on a drive in the fourth quarter to put up a touchdown and a two-point conversion to tie the game at 23 apiece. Then in overtime, Ravens get the ball first, 7 minutes off the clock, and a touchdown thanks to Tyler Huntley, just to give the ball back over to the Falcons and Tua Tagovailoa, because Michael Penix Jr., his rib hurt a little bit. Tua Tagovailoa, two plays in, throws the greatest meatball sub, number three, at Jimmy John's you've ever seen in your life. Ball game's over. It's in the breadbasket of a defender. Falcons lose 30-23. Pete, I can't trust the Falcons. I can't even come close to trusting the Falcons. And maybe the main reason here is because Michael Penix Jr. has brittle bones and Tua Tagovailoa can't count to seven. It was a disaster last night where I thought the Falcons had so many opportunities to put the Ravens away and just couldn't do it.
1: I couldn't agree with you more. The thing about Penix is like, look, man, what's your best availability or your best ability? It's availability a lot of times. And the dude's not available. Like, I don't care how good you are, how good of a person you are. If you're not able to play the game with consistency, especially if you're our number one quarterback, that's a major issue. And I mentioned it earlier on the show, watching that game last night when Penix took that hit from the backside and went down, and it was clear he wasn't getting up. I mean, and it's kind of it's an acknowledgement and a tip of the cap to Falcons fans. Like, they're on board with this team. And you could feel the tension in the stadium. And, you know, then he left for a play, and when he came back in, you could feel a sigh of relief. You really, it was like an audible, oh, you know, like he's back in. And what do we have? He goes back out.
0: Hold on, an audible what?
1: It's like, oh, you know, like he's back in. You know what I'm talking about. You know what I'm talking about, okay?
0: Okay. I'll make you feel good about this one. Keep going.
1: All right.
2: From the back. Was that when he got hit from the backside?
0: He took a shot in the back.
1: Okay, goodbye.
0: And
1: goodbye, right. Goodbye, goodbye. Okay, so, but you can feel the roller coaster of emotions that these fans are going through. That's similar to you and I. Like, we understand just how important Michael Penix is to this operation. We sat here 3 weeks ago going into their game against the Packers, and we were like, hey, if Michael Penix can at least pose a threat, that will back like 12 guys, which that's what it feels like for Bijan Robinson, off the line of scrimmage, right? And enable Bijan to run in a little bit of space, or give our offensive line, which is very, a very good aspect, a part of our team, to create holes for Bijan against the defense that's at least prepared for Michael Penix to throw an intermediate or deep ball. Now, when you have Tua in there, or Jack Straw, you know, Jack Strand, but he's really Jack Straw from the Grateful Dead song, or Cooper Rush, like, it's totally different. So, unfortunately for Falcons fans, your entire season is now hinging on this guy, Michael Penix, who his quote afterwards was my favorite. We played one of them, but I got another real great word salad for you, like a riddle. Penix telling reporters, because he's questionable now for week six. He's getting imaging done today, and we'll find out more about his situation. But he said, knowing me, I'm going to be ready to go next week because I've sat out enough in my career. Mm. So knowing you, it means you're going to sit out but because of your history, because you don't play when you're hurt. But now you're telling me, knowing you, you're going to go. A lot of confusion. And it's a shame because I do feel, I hope he comes back because I want the Falcons to be at their best. And I do feel like they've got something going there in Atlanta.
0: Here's the thing. And maybe I'm beating a good guy while he's down. Maybe I'm just piling it on here to Michael Penix Jr. But I thought that his post-game comments were a little idiotic. I didn't like what he said. I'm trying to, and maybe I'm reading too far into this, but you just read off one of his comments. Here is Michael Penix Jr. post-game on not being on the field, and let's see if we can figure this riddle out together.
3: It's frustrating, you know, but I think the biggest thing is just, you know, I want to be out there, you know, especially in a big moment in a game like that. You know, I just felt like I needed to be out there. You know, obviously, we got trust in Tua, you know, whenever he came in. But, you know, for me, you know, just how I grew up, how I was raised, like, man, it was always, man, fight through it. And I was trying my best. But I knew I wasn't where I needed to be to help us win a football game in that moment. So that's how the decision was made. But we'll get back there. I hated I couldn't get back in that game, man. And it's frustrating, but we're going to be good.
0: Hold on. What? I mean, he just told me for 30 seconds. I mean, I wanted to play. I couldn't wait to get out. I need to be out there. Like, growing up, I mean, I'm tough. I've always told him I've got to be tough. I'm going to get out there. I want to be out there. But, like, I mean, I don't know if I could have helped us win. Like, hold on. Whoa. So you're telling me it wasn't the training staff that held him out. He was like, oh, man, I got to do it. I see y'all. Like, I got to be out there fighting. And then at the end of it, the clip is like, but I hate it. But it's the worst. But I hate it. Like, Michael, I'm not going to deny you've had 7 career-altering injuries. The dude has surgery every 18 months.
1: These are real injuries. This is real. And it's real trauma, I think, to be totally transparent. Like, I think he's dealing with some mental stuff that is connected to these really serious injuries. And I think it's probably, I don't, not probably, it's definitely changed him as a player and as a dude.
0: Well, yeah.
1: And
0: so,
1: yeah.
0: That's why
1: I'm not letting him off the hook, because if you can't play, then you're no good for my team.
0: Yeah, he's a pansy, right? Or that I'm upset with Michael Penix Jr.'s career that he fakes these injuries, because it's not the case. The dude's had his
1: not the case at all.
0: Both knees reconstructed on multiple occasions. But last night, to go to the podium after Tua Tagovailoa, who thankfully didn't speak to media post game, after Tua Tagovailoa.

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1: Games and three quarters. And he was like, he felt good about... He didn't seem like totally disappointed and discouraged. He was just kind of like, yeah, like I, you know, he seemed like somebody that was almost relieved. Like, I had my opportunity. I showed you guys what I could do. I want to be back out there. But he wasn't like upset. That at least that's, I couldn't pick up that vibe. One thing I do, if we're going to get all over Michael Penix, I do think we need to show some love to Kyle Hamilton, because he made that pick at the end of the game, and it was an amazing piece of football by a guy who might be one of the best defensive players in the NFL.
2: Hold on. You're really going to have to convince me here, by the way.
1: What do you mean?
2: That it was an amazing defensive play.
1: Oh, yeah. I mean, look, if you watch the replay, he totally fooled Tua. Like, he let Tua think he was
2: going to... Oh, my goodness. And how tough is that to fool Tua Tagovailoa? How good do you have to be to really fool that guy, huh? What an IQ.
1: Well, it's part of what makes Kyle Hamilton great. It's not just his ability and his skill level, but it's his know-how. And, like, I love watching guys in the secondary, particularly, like, you know, boundary safeties or free safeties that can kind of bait quarterbacks into making stupid throws. It's one of my favorite things to watch. And that's what Kyle Hamilton did last night to Tua. And look, it's tough on a quarterback just to parachute in. We saw it with Tyler Huntley, and we saw it with Tua. Now, Huntley, as we pointed out,
2: we didn't see it with Tyler Huntley. It wasn't tough on him to parachute in early on.
1: Yes, we did. We did early on. And when he found his footing by the end of the game, he was able to put together two, as you pointed out, basically game-winning drives. And that's the thing about the Ravens that I think the run game will do to you, in particular Derrick Henry. Like, they were going downhill at the Falcons all game. And finally, by the third, fourth quarter, and overtime, the Falcons were beat up. They were tired, and their defense wanted off the field, and they couldn't get off the field because Derrick Henry was pounding them into submission.
2: Well, if only Atlanta had a running back who could do the same thing, Pete. If only Atlanta had a running back who could help your backup quarterback here.
1: Well, he did it for the first...
2: Right.
1: No. He did it. Drake, this is where the coaching was brilliant by Jesse Minter. He did it for the first, like, two and a half or two, three quarters. Bijan had close to 100 yards going into the fourth quarter. What happened was Tyler Huntley and that offense taking flight and sustaining drives, right? A couple of, like, you put the plays together, it was like 20 minutes and or 20 plays in like 13 minutes, those drives. They were gut punches. And that's why you have to wake up this morning. And I think you're giving the, you know, we are also always so quick to be like, okay, who screwed up? A lot of teams screwed up yesterday, right? But the Falcons weren't one of them. They were beaten by the Ravens. That's like, there's not like, I'm not looking for any kind of scapegoat here.
2: I don't think so. I don't want to take a ton of credit away from the Ravens here, but I mentioned this point at 6 o'clock when we started this show. I'm not going to take credit away from the Ravens. They won the game. However, I don't want to dilute that. All right, let's let that sink in. The Falcons had 8 more minutes of time of possession going into overtime last night. Like 8. That's a good chunk. And 34-26. And on top of that, the Falcons running the Falcons at multiple points in this game are up 8 points with an opportunity to nail in the coffin. Like, the Falcons have a couple, and with Tyler Huntley a quarterback, I don't want to have to throw the ball 45 times to come rally and try to win a football game. The Falcons squandered opportunities to just put the nail in the coffin and put this thing away. The Falcons had opportunities to put the game away last night, and they couldn't do it. I mean, look, that fumble return, the backward pass fumble return, weird thing, whatever it was, Tyler Huntley trying to toss the ball, did the Falcons return for a touchdown? It's like, there were some disaster zone for the Ravens early, and the Falcons just never took advantage of that.
1: Well, and look, and you're right, they made themselves vulnerable, but

0: Again, I go back to Baltimore just exploiting that vulnerability. And when they had the chance at the end of regulation and in overtime, they literally kept the Falcons and, most importantly, Bijan Robinson off the field. Both times that the Falcons got the ball at the end of regulation and at the end of overtime, they were pressed for time, which meant you had no time to get Bijan Robinson involved, putting all the pressure on Penix, who got hurt because of this, because let's face it, he dropped back to pass. Baltimore was able to pin their ears back, sent extra pressure. He got clocked. He's out of the game. Now you got Tua, right? But what you didn't have was time and the opportunity to get the ball to Bijan Robinson. And I think that came at the hands of more strategic play calling and scheming by the Ravens as opposed to the Falcons falling all over themselves. But two things can be true, dude. I'm not trying to make this like the big, like, great debate. They had chances to put them away, and they did not. Like, it was one of those deals where I'm in my room here. I'm in Alabama. I'm like moving around, and I'm watching the game and doing a bunch of other stuff. And I look up. I'm like, oh man, it's only one score, huh? Why? And here come the Ravens. And I thought, man, I got a bad feeling for Stefanski and his guys.
1: Yeah, I think if somebody went to bed in the third quarter of this game, then you woke up surprised. You're surprised the Ravens won. You're surprised the Ravens won and the way they won it. And that's where I think if you're a Falcons fan, it's doubly frustrating, is even when Penix was healthy, you could have put the game away. You could have just put it away against a backup quarterback for Baltimore. But maybe what we're getting to the bottom of is Jesse Minter outcoached Kevin Stefanski. On a day where coaching in the NFL was pretty ass, it came down to Jesse Minter, the new head coach of the Baltimore Ravens, out-coaching Kevin Stefanski, the new head coach.
0: Well, the bar was so low yesterday, just real quick. Like, you know, he won the toss and he did the right thing. And we're anointing him, you know, the next Vince Lombardi. It's like, it's not that deep. You know, like, he knew if he could get the ball first, chew a lot of clock, keep Robinson off the field, and you leave the Falcons pretty much with a wing and a prayer into a Tagovailoa, which is not much of a prayer at all. And you had the result you had. But you got to give Minter credit, but it's not as though he invented football yesterday either. We're just working with a real, real low threshold right now.
1: Yep. Here's what we got coming up. Let's talk tonight. You got Rams and Bills, Monday Night Football, a huge matchup. And then what do we mean coaching was an issue yesterday? We'll take you to Philadelphia with the Eagles, to Washington with the Commanders. Two late game snafus that cost teams wins. That's next on the Drake Toll Show. You know, what I love about clutch parlays is that I'm winning money. That's just the thing. Is it was like, all right, at some point, I'm going to regress to the mean here. I'm going to stop winning money at clutch parlays. And then this week, $612 in the bank. Why? Clutch parlays. And I'm not the guy who goes and bets, you know, $500 per parlay. I'm like a 50 bucks here, 70 bucks here, 40 bucks there. I don't even know what a unit is. But Clutch Parlays has put me in a position to win. What I love about this, too, is I go to Clutch Parlays, and it helps you build parlays that have the highest likelihood of hitting based on their analytics. And on top of that, you can see the all-time wins and losses for Clutch Parlays all time, I should say. 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

0: Washington really needs a mistake to be made. Wolf gives him the gun, handoff Scataboo. That hit in the backfield.
1: The ball is out! The ball is out! The ball is out! They needed a mistake! They got a mistake! Did they get a recovery?
2: It's Reaction Monday on Westwood One Sports. Here's Drake Toll.
3: You would think from there that maybe the Washington Commanders could use that momentum for a big home win. They could not. That is because with less than 10 seconds to go, Jaden Daniels, instead of throwing the ball away or spiking it, clocking it, if you will, he just laid down on the ground. The clock expired. The game ended in a tie. Just how bad was this? How poorly was this mismanaged? Well, let's take you to Carl in Chicago. Carl, good morning. You're on the Drake Toll Show.
4: Good morning. Good morning. You know, real quick, the whole Kyle Hamilton thing, I got to say, I agree with Pete. I watched the way he played that. He became invisible. He showed great awareness on the field. He knew where to be, and he created an illusion, and he fooled Tua, and he made a great diving catch and stabbed at. He knew exactly where he was and what he was doing. Now, I'll give it to you. It's not like he was fishing and he caught a marlin with a gummy worm with Tua. It's more like catching a piranha with a human foot. But still, he's a fisherman. He has no power over the quarterback he's defending, but he knew what he was doing. He deceived him. Tua took the bait, and he made a great catch. So I do side with him, although I respect you both immensely, okay?
3: Carl, appreciate that first take, by the way. Let me be very clear. I was worried you were going to give credit to Tua, but you did a great job of expressing how Hamilton's in the right, but it doesn't make Tua good. I like that, Carl. No. Good start.
4: Yeah. And I just preface this. I want to comment on the last play of the Washington game. I am calling in the suburbs of Chicago. I am 3 miles away from the high school where Washington Commanders legend Ethan Kaliamakis went to high school and graduated. I'm right down the street. I know his dad personally. I applied to work at his job his pizza place a few years ago. So we're very excited that he got his chance over in Tallyho, London.
5: Did something happen at the interview? You applied. Did you get the job?
4: Oh, no, I didn't. It was for a management position, and he just, no, I did not get the job.
3: Competitive job,
4: okay.
3: Pete. It's a competitive job. Rub
5: Look,
3: it
5: I was
3: in,
5: just
3: man.
5: Curious. We glossed
3: Let
5: over
3: him leave
5: it. Okay,
3: keep going. Carl, this is your call.
5: Dude,
3: Carl.
5: I'm loving
3: sorry
5: Carl
3: Pete.
5: Right now. Step off, Drake. Go ahead, Carl.
4: It's okay. He's a good. I'm trying to get his dad to see if Ethan will invest money in this movie I wrote. I'm looking for a $100,000 budget, so I'm working on that.
5: Now we're talking.
4: Okay. So this play, here's what I'm thinking, all right? As someone that's played a lot of sports, watched a lot of sports, there had to be some miscommunication. Now, Dan Quinn doesn't call the plays. He's a defensive guy. There had to be some miscommunication between the offensive coordinator and Jaden in the helmet. And the reason I'll blame Dan Quinn is because either A, even if he assumes that they know there's no timeouts, you should still be reiterating there's no timeouts. And as the clock's going down from 40 to 30 to 20, he's got to be communicating to OC saying, what's going on? What are we doing here? Or he just gave him the benefit of doubt and just said, oh, well, I bet they're just going to spike the ball. He's just running the clock down. They're going to spike the ball and kick a field goal. The miscommunication is when they figured, okay, we got a 44-yard field goal. We're good. We're going to win it. Let's run the clock down. Now, somewhere when the clock starts ticking, someone says, yeah, but are we sure that the kicker can make it? The field conditions are kind of sloppy. And then the light bulb went on and said, oh, maybe you're right. Maybe we should get a little closer. And the clock's ticking while they're debating this. And then they're thinking, well, what about the hash mark, I should say. Maybe the kicker said, yeah, make sure they get it on the left side of the field, on the left hash mark. And now there's like 19 seconds when he says that. And it's like, oh, crap, we're going to spike the ball. Change the plans. Hurry up. We got to get the ball to the left hash mark. Now it's 18, 17, 16. They can't run the ball. Because the clock, there's not enough time for them to reorganize and spike it. So now they got to call a passing play. Now, what they should have done with 30 seconds, they only got 17 seconds. So they call a pass play to the left side of the hash mark. We'll get it on his side where he favors the kicker. They're going to run a sideline play for a pass play. So he catches the ball. They make the field goal shorter, get out of bounds, stop the clock, and the hash mark is where the kicker wants it. But they should have done this 20 seconds prior.
5: Yeah, I agree. I agree, Carl. Like there was.
4: They all panicked.
5: Yeah.
4: And then Jaden, the guy's covered, Jaden panics and goes into default mode. His autopilot kicked in, and he started running because he sees all this open space. He's like, look at all this space. And then by the time he realized, oh, no, I'm not supposed to do that, he panicked. Then he kneels down. Now there's 7 seconds, and everything, what the hell? It all starts with the offensive coordinator not figuring out not knowing. First of all, the special teams coordinator should know what his kicker's range is. Dan Quinn should know that stuff. The offensive coordinator should have communicated, and with 40 seconds, what are our options? And everything went to hell because with 20 seconds left, I think someone panicked and said, we need to move the ball quicker or shorter to the field goal post. and there wasn't enough time, and everyone just kind of went into this brain fart mode. I'll let you. Yeah. Thank you for listening. Go ahead, sir.
5: Hey, you're the man, Carl.
3: Thank you. Thanks for the
5: great
3: call.
5: Look, Drake, I do want to say.
3: Cool,
5: Well, no, I just, it's funny. You're gonna hammer me, but more Tom Crean. So I haven't worked with him a bunch. You know,
3: I like Tom Crean. As a basketball coach.
5: It's odd because I brought him up again because of the Harbaugh connection.
3: I had a nickel.
5: The Harbaugh brothers are his in-laws. But I would talk to him about basketball, and then one of the guys he introduced me to, God rest his soul, was Sharif Abdul-Rahim, or Amir Abdul-Rahim, excuse me. And that was an assistant coach for Tom. And Amir would say, you would just hear, because he coached with Tom at Georgia, and Cream would walk down the halls just shouting out things. Like, he was very intense. But one of the things, Drake, is don't assume. And, like, I always, like, at first I heard that. I was like, what exactly is that? Don't assume. And this is the don't assume. It's, if you're Dan Campbell, it's like, you assumed. Somebody assumed in that operation that Daniels knew what the heck was going on, and he didn't have a clue. And somebody assumed that he was going to understand to either clock it there, right, or throw or launch the ball out of bounds. He didn't.
3: I can't exonerate. I'm not saying you're exonerating. I'm not saying
5: don't
3: Carl
5: assume.
3: Is on, right. I cannot exonerate a 25-year-old quarterback who has earned a spot as a starter in the National Football League. I can't exonerate. I mean, look, we've seen maturity since day one from Joe Burrow when he got into the league, right? And we've seen great flashes of greatness from Lamar Jackson or Josh Allen, you know? And what sets those guys in a tier apart from everybody else is that they're more cerebral and they're more, like, in a two-minute drill, you want them, not Justin Herbert, right? You want them, and Trevor Lawrence kind of on the fence of that. What category is he in as far as it goes? But there's one thing I'd ask of any of these guys as a starting quarterback in the NFL. Read the damn clock. Look up. Like, that's, in my mind, I don't care how much chaos, because it's, oh, there's so many things happening all at once. Aha! The one thing you've got to know as a quarterback is the only thing you cannot screw up are those seconds that are ticking down in front of you right now. And this kid who's on a multi, you know, he's making plenty of money, the millions of dollars in your pocket, to do this one thing at the end of the game. There's one, you have one task, one goal, and it's don't let that clock get out of hand. And when that ball is snapped at 11 seconds, and to Carl's point, Jaden Daniels sees a running lane. And never should you be thinking running lane. You shouldn't even see the running lane. You take the ball, and it reminds me of, you remember a couple weeks ago, Ravens are playing the Cowboys in Brazil. And Dak Prescott, toward the end of the game, throws the ball out of bounds, fires over George Pickens' head. And at the end, we get the explanation from Brian Schottenheimer, hey, we told Dak, throw that ball away pretty immediately so clock doesn't expire, so we don't make a big mistake. In this spot, you have an abundance of caution as a National Football League team. I'm not blaming Dan Quinn or the OC, the special teams guy. I'm not blaming any of those guys as much as I am Jaden Daniels. Because guess what? Quinn didn't have the ball in his hands. We don't let him do that anymore. Nobody other, the one guy who's got the ball the second it snapped is Jaden Daniels. And Pete, we can't kick a field goal with 12 seconds to go. We know what'll happen then. We'll kick the ball off. They'll run it back in 8 seconds, get in field goal range, win the game. Geez. So
5: I wonder
3: Jaden
5: if that
3: Daniels,
5: was part of it, Drake. I don't think it was.
3: Maybe. Yeah. But Daniels has the task of snap the ball, get 5 seconds off the clock, throw it out of bounds, or clock it. And at that, when the ball is snapped, it's in his hands and his hands only. I'm not firing Dan Quinn after this. I'm not tearing down the whole coaching staff. I'm putting it completely and in full on Jaden Daniels.
5: And I kind of like your approach because there's really kind
3: of... I got to trust my quarterback. I got to know my quarterback's not an idiot. I think he was an idiot.
5: But you got to stick with him because of all the circumstances.
3: Sure. No, I agree. I'm not saying you should bench Jaden Daniels. I think that... The deflection that Quinn gave postgame of, I shouldn't say deflection, the deflection that Daniels gave postgame, Dan Quinn came to the press conference and said, hey, that's on me, I've got to be better, I've got to communicate, you know, don't assume. Daniels, on the other hand, he didn't say that. We still have the clip,
6: Here's Jaden Daniels postgame after the Commanders tie against the Giants. We got to stop the clock. We got to know this ozone situation. We got to relay that as an offense. It starts from everybody top down. But ultimately, you know, it's on me.
3: It doesn't start with anybody but you. It doesn't start top down. There's not a we to this. There's not a we need to know. We need to know. Pete, guess how many guys touched the ball in the final play of the game when the Commanders played the Giants this week? Guess how many guys touched the ball?
5: One person.
3: One guy! The quarterback! There's no we to this. The line didn't need to know it. The receivers didn't need to know it. The head coach didn't need to know it. The one dude with a ball in his hands needed to know what to do with the clock. I don't like the we need, top down, we gotta, none of that. You're the quarterback of the franchise. You're the franchise quarterback. I'm going to flip those two words around. You're the franchise quarterback. I've got to trust you to know how to count. To know how to count. He couldn't count. And that's why they tied the game. And it feels like a loss and should feel like a loss. And here's what's going to happen. You know what's going to happen? Here's what's going to happen, Pete. Is the next 2 weeks in Washington, they're going to think about that one play. And they're going to keep thinking about it. They're going to show up. They're going to show up today. Dan Quinn's going to say, hey, guys, at the facility, we're going to practice today. Helmets only, guys. Like, we're going to take an ice bath. We're going to go helmets only. We're going to walk through some things. We'll watch some film today. Hey, forget about it. Forget about it. Hey, shake that off. We're good. Shake that off. And you're going to get your ass handed to you at San Francisco in a primetime game next week on a Monday night. You're going to get pummeled by San Francisco. Then you've got a bye week to keep thinking about it. You've got 20 days to think about 13 seconds, 11 seconds where Jaden Daniels screwed the pooch. And you're going to keep thinking about that. The Commander season's
5: They're a 7.5-point underdog right now.
3: And they'll lose by 10, 14. The season's done. There's no hope in Washington. And so I'm presenting problem without solution. Like, okay, so what do you do? Nothing. You sit down, you hunker down, and you take it. You take your lumps. Law of averages. Some teams just suck, and the Commanders just suck in a division that just sucks, and that sucks for them.
5: Yeah, look, I appreciate the way that you kind of – you're well-rounded about it. Like, ultimately, it is Daniel's fault, but, like, there's nothing you can do about that. Like,
3: no, there's nothing
5: you can do. If you want to blame Dan Quinn, that's fine, but, like, he didn't make the mistake. It would have been nice to have seen Dan Quinn just take the bat out of anybody's hands and send the field goal unit onto the field prior to that last play.
3: No, you're seriously
5: playing with fire there.
3: Right. But you're not, Pete, because you just saw it in the Eagles game. 8 seconds is enough to rally for. Well, I guess you get. Yeah, I mean, you're over.
5: Yeah, but Drake,
3: guess,
5: I don't
3: really
5: think,
3: don't
5: honestly, I'm going to push. Yeah, I'm seriously going to push back. I don't think that Dan Quinn was thinking we need to milk this clock all the way down to where there's like 1 second
3: left. You're right.
5: Left.
3: And it's over.
5: Because if they kick the field goal, they win the game. It's over. Right. Everybody's, yeah. Both teams have had it. So that's not what, you know.
3: No, you're right about that. I just don't. I mean, I'm trusting my Jaden Daniels to not be an idiot. But yeah, at any point you can't get the field goal here. At any point,
5: it was a boneheaded move. It was just an absolute. It was something you just, and it's really hard to imagine. Like, I want you to think about this. Okay, this is how you could really like make a comparison. You show up to the airport. You know you've got 15 minutes to get to your flight. Right. You're flying through security. You catch a break, right? There's nobody in TSA. So right away, you're boom. You're through there, okay? And you're running to your gate. It just happens that it's like the furthest gate away, so you have to take the tram. So you take the tram, and you're about to reach the gate, but you get off the tram, and you forget that you're pressed for time, and you start walking. And then you get to the gate, and they close the door, and you say, hey, what are you doing? You're closing the door. And the flight attendants and the personnel from American Airlines say, hey, game over, pal. You missed it. Like, and that's really how inconceivable that is, as though you're racing to make a flight and you forget you're pressed for time. So you pull up and start getting casual. Like, not like I'm getting casual because I think I'm going to make it. Like, oh, I forgot I had to make it. That's how bad that was. And that's why I think it's egregious, because it's hard to understand that someone in that position could flake out that bad. But he did.
3: I'm past time here, and I appreciate the dialogue and the aggressive conversation here and dragging it out to the point that we didn't have to talk about Pete's Eagles as much as I had planned to in this last hour.
5: Good. See, that was a tactic.
3: Instead, let's look forward to tonight. It's the Bills. It's the Rams. A heavyweight clash on Monday Night Football. And I'll tell you who's going to win next on the Drake Toll Show.
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2: Yeah, you know, today is it's beautiful, man. The sun is shining, you know, the birds are chirping.
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4: Unless you're an Eagles fan, very clearly, unless you're an Eagles fan, at which point it's not even close to that at all whatsoever.
5: By the way, Liam Cohen, 17-5 as a Jaguars head coach.
4: Dude, I'm telling you, man, Duval. That's good.
5: Our boy Johnny Ballgame told me that stat over the weekend. I landed here in Birmingham yesterday, and I got in the car. There was Westwood One Radio and John Mallory.
4: You're going to have to give me some context there, Pete. Johnny Ballgame?
5: Johnny Ballgame's John Mallory. He's a host.
4: All right,
5: sweet. He's a host for Westwood One.
6: Does he play
5: One.
6: With
5: he
6: does PCA? A great job. Does he play with PCA?
4: Who is the Miz? I'm confused here. Is it like M-I-Z-Z-O-U? Is it a connection with the Show Me State or what? What's happening right now?
6: Am I supposed to know who that is?
4: Johnny Ballgame.
5: All right, you guys are, don't be jerks.
4: Of Westwood One Sports and Westwood One Sports.
5: Yes.
4: No, he's good. This is Pete and I had an inside joke there. Johnny Ballgame's top notch. Boise guy. Yeah. Johnny Ballgame. Weekends, Westwood One Sports and the Westwood One Sports app, which is what you're listening to right now. And I previewed the Bills and Rams. I teased the Bills and Rams. That's exactly where we're going. Monday Night Football, you can hear it right here on Westwood One Sports. And tonight, you get the banged up Rams, but at least they're at home against the Buffalo Bills, who can make a statement after the Bills did lose a week ago to the New England Patriots at home, 29-26. Rams, Bills, and this is the same Rams team that struggled against the Philadelphia Eagles but still walked away with a 4-point victory. I've got the Bills outright going on the road to the West Coast and dropping the Rams to a 2-3 record. Before I tell you why, Pete, where do you land with tonight's ballgame?
5: Oh, I got the Rams. I got the Rams at home. I think Matthew Stafford is really going to find the air attack early, and I think the Rams could win big. I think they're going to test those young cornerbacks that the Bills have, and it's time for Stafford to kind of tap into some of that experience and take advantage of some of these young guys. We saw it last night, and actually Tyler Huntley did a great job, but obviously so did Jesse Minter and the Ravens. But Falcons were down a cornerback, and they went right after the weak spot. And the Ravens did to get a touchdown to tie the game. And I think that that's what Buffalo will be up against tonight. I think that there's going to be a lot of testing of those young cornerbacks early in the game. And I think that they may fail the test. And that could really open things up early for the Rams. Remember, Rams playing at home is huge for them. It's a long trip for Buffalo. The only thing for the Bills that I like about this is they're coming off that win against the Patriots at home. So you know they're going to be... Their attention has been gotten.
4: Questionable for Quentin Lake tonight for the Rams. Their star safety, Myles Garrett, is still out. Terrence Ferguson is still out. You've got Aaron Donald. Maybe he plays tonight. Do we know yet? Do we have any
5: No, idea? we're still waiting. To my point, we're still waiting to see the availability of Christian Benford. That's going to be a big deal. He's the cornerback that was hurt for the Bills, and they need him back tonight, especially
4: week
5: in a game like this.
4: Week out, we don't know about Donald. I mean, both these teams are banged up, but the Rams have dealt with significant injury issues, and here's why they're going to lose tonight. They have not decided to press the red button of Rams' death, and they don't care to. Like, they can afford a loss to the Bills. This is the last game of their tough stretch. Then after that, they have the Cardinals, the Raiders, the Chargers, the Commanders, the Cardinals, the Packers. That's a 7-game reset. They'll go into December winning 6 of those 7. They know that. They're fine. They can afford the loss tonight. Stay healthy. Don't force the issue. We're the Rams. We'll finish the regular season 12-5.
5: Drake, you're getting way.
4: Get home field advantage,
5: you're getting
4: but we're going
5: too
4: to win the Super Bowl.
5: With this. You're getting way too comfortable with this.
4: You didn't
5: yes, you
4: care.
5: Are. With
4: you didn't,
5: this Rams,
4: no
5: like,
4: when
5: are they going to wake up
4: no
5: one day and decide it's time
4: ago.
5: To win a championship? It's just not how
4: Correct.
5: It works.
4: Oh, yeah. It's what they're going to do. It's what the Rams are going to do. They have the roster to do it. They've got, they have the best, at full strength, they have the best roster of the NFL, and they know it.
5: They got to win. They have to win games. I don't care what stretch they're in or what month it is. Like, they've got to win games. You have
4: to
5: practice the art of winning a game.
4: And they're going, and they're, yeah, because Matthew Stafford really needs to practice the art of winning games. Has no idea how to do it. Like, no, the Rams are fine.
5: Yeah, but there's other guys on that team who need to know how to do it together with him. And they need to do it this year together. They can't just float into, you know, November and have to battle for a playoff spot. Like, you want to get, like, a home game against the Bills. You should be looking to win that. You should. This isn't a trip to Australia in week one.
4: They lost Australia, and what did we say? We said, we don't care. That's fine. Whatever. You can lose Australia and be fine. They lost the Broncos on the road. What do we say? That's fine. You can lose the Broncos on the road and be fine. They struggled against the Eagles, rallied, and won. Great. Awesome. They're going to lose to the Bills tonight. I'm going to wake up tomorrow morning, and at 8:48 a.m. Eastern time tomorrow, I'm going to tell you the same thing. The Rams lost, and they don't care. The Rams lost, and it's fine. No one overreact. No one freak out. The Bills are going to walk in there and win tonight, and the Rams aren't going to freak out.
5: You know what I need right now? I need, and I shouldn't do this, but gosh, I'd love that sound where Sean McVay cracks the joke, and all the writers laugh a lot. You know, remember he was like a comedian.
4: You love your, like his little, his Australia comments that got him in some trouble.
5: Yeah, yeah, and everybody, the media loves him in L.A., and that could be, remember now. After a Monday night victory against the Giants at home, right?
4: Oh, the Giants. They beat the
5: Giants. So what I'm saying, they're 1-0 on Monday Night Football at home this year against an able-bodied opponent. And I think that they'll be 2-0 after tonight.
4: Able-bodied opponent? Literally the first week that the Giants didn't have their quarterback, Jackson Dart, and the word you're going to use to describe them is able-bodied opponent.
5: They're 3-1-1 right
4: with their franchise quarterback whose knee was missing, and you're like, oh, yeah, able-bodied opponent. Like, no, disabled-bodied opponent.
5: Let's be quiet so we can let the Rams sleep till November when you want to wake them up and send them to the Super Bowl.
4: I don't need to. They're going to wake up next week. They're going to lose the Bills tonight. They're going to wake up next week. And then when we wake up in the middle of November, we'll say, oh, the Rams, the three-loss Rams, and all three of those losses came in the first five games. Yes, those Rams. And they'll win the Super Bowl, and everybody will be – George in L.A. will be happy. George in L.A. will be able to sleep at night. It's the L.A. Rams. Buffalo Bills tonight. Pete's got the Rams. I'll take the Bills. 8:15 Eastern time. We will not hear from Pete tomorrow.
5: Yeah.
4: It's not for shame. It's not for shame. He's not in trouble. Pete will be on ESPN2. Who you got tomorrow night?
5: Jacksonville State and FIU. It's Conference USA weekday, baby. So it's it should be a lot of fun.
4: Excited to listen to it. I took us to a close one here. It's time for Music Monday. Top five songs that Addie Bates has selected this week. 5 seconds of each of the five. Laura Jimenez, roll tape.

0: Okay. All right. Song number one, please, Laura.
1: Oh, making me feel like a kid. Won't you do it one time?
2: No idea.
0: It's Sugarland, Jennifer Nettles.
3: It is Sugarland, so 1 point break for that.
0: That is not All I Want to Do, which is the other one.
3: That's Sheryl Crow.
0: Now, All I Want to Do.
3: That's do you want the name?
0: Dang, yeah. I hate this.
3: This is one of the trivia songs last week. This is Stuck Like Glue.
0: Stuck Like Glue. I heard it live. Do it live. All right. Song two, please.
4: In the sky, you can't tell me I ain't fly. You can't tell me I ain't fly. I know I'm super fly.
2: I don't know, but I love it.
3: It's a banger.
0: Is it? Somebody get these bangers out of here.
5: Somebody get these bangers out of here.
0: Oh. 2 Chainz.
3: That's Bruno Mars, and that's way
2: Tracy. Oh, really?
0: Bruno Mars. Whoa, he tipped in his bag for that one. I would not have known. Interesting, per se.
2: Right. Okay, here's Friday. All right, Break These Chains of Love. But I forget the name of the band.
3: It is Chains of Love. I'm going to give you the point. This is one of my favorite bands of all time. Erasure.
0: Culture Club?
2: Erasure, yes. Okay.
0: Hardly know her, but that's fine.
2: Great. Tell It to My Heart, Taylor Dane. Next.
3: Yes! Me!
0: What? Hold on.
2: That was a big time crush of mine when I was a kid.
3: Oh my God, I love that song. It's Taylor Dane. Taylor Dane, Tell It to My Heart.
0: Wow, okay. All right.
2: Chef's Kiss.
0: Song 5. Rainstorm.
2: Okay, this is 311. But I don't know the name of the song.
0: It's AI. There's something the AI created.
3: Oh my gosh. That's Amber.
0: Amber.
3: Oh. By who? 311.
0: Boy, really bad Music Monday for me today. Pete nailed
3: it. But Pete won. My God. I put a country song in there for you. I was trying to give you a chance.
2: Yeah.
0: Jennifer Nettles. Stuck Like Glue. Stuck Like Glue. Sugarland. Who would have known, man?
2: Tumbalonia, Arkansas.
0: Six foot four. Pete wins. We'll see tonight. It's the Rams. It's the Bills. Monday Night Football. We'll see you for some Brewers, Dodgers, the Guardians, and the Rays. We'll recap it all tomorrow. This has been, and it always will be. Hey, to Colin Jones, Bruce Gilbert, Armin Williams, and Ryan McGuire, thank you for a job. ESPN and NBC Sports Play-by-Play. Pete Souza is the co-host. Addie Bates produces. Laura Jimenez runs the board. You better, you bet. Or your local programming is coming up. We'll see you tomorrow from 6 a.m. to 9 a.m. and break down tonight's Monday Night Football game. In the meantime, love you. Have a great day. Enjoy yourself. We'll see you later. This has been, it always will be, the Drake Toll Show.
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2: 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How did the Brewers beat the Dodgers?
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3: 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They're deep. They're the favorites. It's always going to have the narrative of, you know, David and Goliath. This is not David and Goliath. It might be in a payroll, but this is a really, really good Milwaukee Brewers team that probably likes to play the role of we have no chance. All they've done is won.
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2: 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In no particular order, Brewers over the Dodgers last night, 2-1. We thought it would be a pitching matchup, pitching duel. I guess pitching duels are about five innings now, but Mizorowski and Skubal, that was fun to watch. And then the bullpens took over. Game two will be later on today in Milwaukee. Jags over the Eagles, that was early Sunday morning, and the questions will linger in Philadelphia for a while.

0: the Giants and the Commanders. I've never seen grown men so excited for a tie. Like the Giants defense, they're just skipping and hopping and jumping and celebrating, and you ended up with a tie. And those questions will be lurking, looming for the next few days in Washington, D.C. Falcons are still undefeated, whether we want to acknowledge them or not. I will say, though, Brian Flores has done a wonderful job with that defense. Or Vikings, I should say. Now 5-0. Ravens beat the Falcons in overtime last night. Niners over the Seahawks. I watched most of that game. Brewers over the Broncos over the Chargers. Jim Harbaugh is a defeated man. And you can have best uniforms in football. It almost looks even worse when you watch him on the sidelines. And they had a chance, but they ended up losing again. Here is Coach Harbaugh.
1: I don't know what that message is. The it's just in the, you know, the players that just fight their hearts out, you know, play, give it everything they have. That's the only way. That's the best way. But yeah,
0: He's got nothing to say. You're watching, and those who defend Justin Herbert, he might be a top five talent. He's having a hard time being a top 20 quarterback right now. Can't pin it all on him. You can pin it on Mike McDaniel, brought him in as an OC, but Justin Herbert's the one making the throws. Now 0-5. And we looked at the schedule and thought they might be hard-pressed to have one or two wins through the first 8 or 9 games. Let's see, anything else? The Packers over the Bears. Hurry back, Caleb. College football, there'll be some conversations about the ending with Georgia and Alabama, and rightfully so. I thought Nebraska was going to beat Indiana. I thought, okay, this isn't one of those where you're going to be watching, and then they're up. And then Todd, the kiss of death, sent us a text message, and all of a sudden, here came Indiana back.
2: 17-6, Nebraska's going to beat Indiana. I did the same thing to our friend Andrew Perloff and jinxed the Eagles with 8 seconds left when I said, Eagles, yes, field goal.
0: You got to stop doing that.
2: I did that. I'm a horrible person. I was so excited for him.
0: No, you're not a horrible person. You just can't do that.
2: It was 8 seconds left. That game was totally
0: eight
2: the
0: seconds,
2: Eagles.
0: We're finding out, is an eternity.
2: It is. I didn't realize.
0: There needs to be clock management seminars, I think, for NFL head coaches. I really believe that. Because I'm trying to figure this out with what was happening with the Commanders. Now, clock management, also understanding if you have a timeout. I just can't imagine that Jaden Daniels somehow went into that huddle and didn't know that he didn't have a timeout. That's the only thing I'm telling him. Here's the head coach, Dan Quinn.
3: Leaving tonight with a tie feels like a loss. The last sequence, we throw it out of bounds, we clock it, you know, you give yourself a chance to kick it. And we pride ourselves on those moments at the end of the game. And after the first down run, you know, still trying to gain more for the kick. Right call is honestly, like, we can go clock it early. And don't put ourselves in that spot. And that is, that's my responsibility. Nobody else's.
0: No, it's your quarterback. Now you can remind him, I'm going to guess you did, but you'd get up there, and it looked like a broken play because Jaden Daniels kind of went and then realized maybe there's supposed to be a running back. Even then, it's still wrong. Clock it. Don't give me this. Well, you don't want to leave any time on the clock. Stop with that. Win the damn game, or at least take the lead. And then if you want to kick it, you want to squib it, you want to kick it into the end zone, whatever your, you know, reasoning is, your logic is. But just like with the Eagles and Jacksonville, I still believe in kicking it, but not kicking it into the end zone, out of the end zone. Make them kind of have a makeshift return on. If you kick it in the end zone, they'll have a play for that. If you squib it, maybe they take all the time, you know, left on the clock. But you let them get a return, and then, you know, you kick the field goal, and this is how it sounded in London.
4: Cam Little from 57 yards to win the ball game. Snap is high. Little kicks it up. The 57-yard field goal is good! Good! Good! won it on a 57-yard field goal by Cam Little. Can you believe that? How good is that? The Jags win it. The Jags win it.
0: Jaguars Radio Network, by the way. Yes, Paul.
5: Is that a bad decision by the Eagles or a bad result?
0: I still think it was a bad decision that I'm not going to let you set up for a return. If I squib it, you know, chances are you're not going to be able to get the blocking you want or whatever design you're going to have. And I said this, you know, with the Cowboys and the Ravens. It's the same way. I mean, you got to now we got coaches who are nervous about leaving 7 seconds on the clock. How about we

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1: Boys Ravens game. It was like, all right, just don't kick it in the end zone. Don't give them, you know, don't stop the clock. What happened was unfortunate, but you kind of have to live and die by that. I think they did what you were supposed to in that situation. Obviously, squib it maybe gives you, shaves a couple extra seconds off, but if it goes the other way.
2: Yeah,
1: we're
2: but
1: not
2: they
1: talking.
2: Only had 1 second.
1: I know. Point two of a second, whatever the
2: if
1: real
2: they
1: time
2: let
1: is.
2: Him continue to run, they win the game.
1: I know. You got to look up at the clock and say, and now get him.
2: Yes, Todd.
3: Just to spread the blame a little bit, and I know kickers get sensitive. They want to be considered football players, too. That Eagles kicker did that ole. He had a chance there around midfield to make something of a pseudo-tackle to trip him up, and he had no interest in getting anywhere near him, and then you get in field goal range.
2: Thank you, Todd.
3: You're welcome.
2: But if he tackled him earlier, then they would have had 2 seconds.
3: Well, it would just be a Hail Mary at that point, or unless they were trying like a 70-yard field goal because they tackled him in midfield.
2: No, he can kick a 70-yard field goal.
3: He could, but I didn't think he would.
2: No,
3: he
2: can. He can. I see what you're saying.
3: But that's better than a 57-yard to make him kick a 70-yard.
2: What's the poll question, Dylan?
1: Well, Dan, we have a bunch of options.
2: All right.
1: This is from Paulie. Who do you generally blame for clock mismanagement, the head coach, the offensive coordinator, or the QB?
2: Well, I'm going to blame the coach if he didn't say to his quarterback, you don't have any like, that has to be emphatic. That's where you grab him by his face mask and say, you don't have any timeouts, okay? Whatever you call, just know we have no timeouts. Now it's on the quarterback. If you've done your job on the sidelines, now it's on the quarterback. And Wes, Chase Daniel. Yeah, Paulie.
4: When I watch that last play by Jaden Daniels, he doesn't seem like a guy who thinks they do have a timeout because he doesn't jump up. He got up slowly. I think that Dan Quinn is completely covering from his guy because everybody watching that game knew that play has two options, throw it out of bounds or a completion that goes out of bounds. Those are the only two options for that play.
2: This is on Jaden Daniels. Once you get on the football field, get in the huddle, you get behind your center, it's on you. You got to know if you have any timeouts left. And you can't run up the middle. Like, I kept saying, wait a minute. Did the announcers make a mistake? Do they have a timeout? This is how it sounded.
5: 20 seconds and the clock is running. If they're going to run the ball here, they've got to get down, get set, and spike it. In motion, Ben Sidick. 15 on the clock. Daniels, play action. Roll it to the left. Goes down now at the 25-yard line. There's only 7 seconds on the clock. There are no timeouts. This is going to end up in a tie if they don't spike it. Wow. It ends up in a tie.
6: This is the end of the game.
2: That's courtesy of the Commanders Radio Network. I'm watching and I'm going, wait a minute. I must be stupid because they got this figured out. Don't they? They don't. It ends in a tie. Yes, Dylan.
1: You know who was very pleased about that was Cam Scatabo.
2: After the fumble.
1: Yeah.
2: Yeah. Going for extra yards and then he fumbles. But like these are the games. You know, it's week 5. Once we get to week 17, now all of a sudden you look back and you go, we had a tie? Yeah, remember that game? That'll keep us out of the playoffs. Or that'll affect our seeding in the playoffs. But you're watching in these coaches. And I know we'll sometimes look at the result and then work our way back with Philadelphia. But watching the game, I just thought, don't give them anything that looks normal to them, where they can set up a great return. And give Jacksonville credit. I mean, they got the return and got the kick. And they are playing great football. I don't think they've given up a rushing touchdown yet this year. Now, you didn't have Saquon Barkley, but Jacksonville's picking up where they left off last year. Yes, yes, Neil.
1: But that's one where that special teams has to do their job on that. They cannot let him run the ball. Like, wherever the kick lands, whether you squib it or you decide to kick it to him, let him run it back, you need to be, like, that needs to be your play of the game as a special teams guy.
2: Thank you, Todd.
1: You're welcome. I thought that was pretty good. No? We're blaming everyone.

0: else except the guys on the field for that play.
1: Well, no, I can blame them. You're right. They need to tackle.
0: Yeah, ideally sooner.
1: Yes. Yes.
0: It would be nice.
1: Either sooner or later.
0: Yeah, sooner or later, not in between.
1: Yes. That they let one tick.
0: The only way.
1: Yes, Todd.
2: I think Dylan was right on with that observation. It may seem obvious, but I don't know if I've ever picked up on that.
0: Thank you, Todd.
2: Make that tackle before he's like past the 40-yard line of the other team's side.
1: Yes, Martin.
3: Early worst of the weekend. The NFC East this week.
1: Oh, I thought you were going to say Dylan and Todd.
3: Okay. The NFC East, 0-2-2 this weekend.
0: That's beautiful.
1: 0-2-2. What's the poll question we're going to go with in the first hour?
0: So we have Paulie's about who's at fault for the clock mismanagement, We also have which NFC least team, according to Todd, wins the division, Commanders, Cowboys, Eagles, or Giants. Maybe a fifth option, none of the above.
1: How about this? Worse ending. The Eagles lost to Jacksonville or Washington's tie against the Giants. How about that one?
2: That's a solid one.
1: Thank you, Todd.
0: That's really good, Dan.
1: Yeah. I know one's a loss, but the other one, like you had the win. It was right there. All you have to do is clock it and then kick the field goal. Yes, Marvin.
3: They were also up, the Commanders, 27-13.
1: Yes. I mean, that's a systemic failure. It's not one moment there. Yeah, Paulie.
4: This might be a meta question. Is a tie worse than a loss from a standpoint of how you feel afterwards? A tie feels like you did it all for nothing. Not in the record books.
1: But the way Philadelphia lost, there's 7 seconds to go, and you lose. Oh, man. I would say, you know, it's weird. I feel like the Commanders, that tie feels like a loss. And maybe it feels worse because, like, this was simple. Call a timeout or clock it. You don't have a timeout? Yes, Todd.
2: Taking a look at your crystal ball, will that tie affect the Giants and or Commanders in a way where they will now win or lose a spot in the playoffs because of that Week 5 tie?
1: I don't know. I don't have a crystal ball here.
2: And I want you to guess, will that be an irrelevant thing? We're going to look back on it and go, that was a silly ending. Or, oh my God, they would have been in the playoffs if that would have been a win and not a tie.
1: Bring your head over here and I'll use it as a crystal ball.
2: That's not very nice.
1: Yeah, I'm sorry.
2: It's not nice thing to say.
1: Sorry. Yeah, how's that?
2: That wasn't an answer, but I'll have to take
1: no,
2: it.
1: No, I say yes. It'll affect.
2: Now you're just humoring me. You don't feel the emotion behind that.
1: Hey, how about those Broncos?
2: Ugh.
1: You got to win.
2: Ugh. Yeah, that was like a backwards. That was like an M. That was like an upside down win. I don't know what that was.
1: I thought Chargers were going to win that game. I thought, okay, you have to break out. You have to act like you're a playoff contending team. And not so fast. Which comes up after this show at noon Eastern on NBC Sports Now and Peacock. Yes, Dylan.
0: I was with you. I'm like, we get each week, it's like gets more and more territory of they have to win at some point. I'm starting to think that might actually not be true.
1: You had Eagles money line.
0: I did. And Nebraska money line.
1: Oh,
0: tough week.
1: Yeah.
0: Both of those were, I don't know which one of those was worse to watch, but.
1: You know, that atmosphere, and UCLA over Oregon. I mean, there were some games where you go, wait a minute, what just happened? We'll talk some college football here coming up. Obviously, the no call. Like, Chris Fowler's going, nothing, nothing. They're not going to call anything here. All right, let's take a break. Chase Daniel will join us. We'll talk about the timeout situation with the Commanders, also the Eagles and the Jags. You got Rams favored by 3.5 tonight against the Bills. We'll take a break. Back after this. Big shout out to our friends at Panini America. Todd, do you know they're the official trading cards of the Dan Patrick Show?
2: Of course I knew that.
1: Panini continues to deliver a premier collecting experience.
2: Yes, it does.
1: Thank you, Todd. 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

0: 877-3DP-SHOW. Operator Tyler's sitting by. He'll take your calls, settle on a poll question. A lot of people are saying with the kickoff with the Eagles and the Jags that you have to kick it into the landing zone there. That's in between goal line and the 20-yard line. But if you announce that you're going to have an onside kick, then you could squib it if you want to. I'm guessing. Does that sound right, Paulie?
1: It's unclear. I'm looking at the new-ish rules from the past couple of years. It kind of removes a squib because you have to airborne drop it between the goal line and the 20, or else they get the ball at the 40.
0: Okay, but if I say there's going to be an onside kick,
1: right?
0: Why can't I just kick a line drive down the field?
1: Like you're being cute and you're saying we're onsiding and you boot it a little further?
0: Yeah.
1: I'm looking, but that seems okay.
0: Yeah, all right. Chase Daniel works for the mothership. He'll be working tonight with the Monday night game, Bills and the Rams, breaking down film on Dak, Brock Purdy, Patrick Mahomes, Kirk Cousins, Bryce Young. Help me understand this with the what the Eagles did and allowing the Jags to have 1 second to kick the game-winning field goal.
2: It's complete coaching malpractice on every single level. And it's happened in back-to-back weeks with Nick Sirianni. And fortunately, Nick Sirianni wasn't the only one to have that yesterday. It was the Commanders, which we can get into later. Specifically focusing on that kick, why are you not kicking that ball into the end zone? There is 8 seconds left. Somehow, some way, the Eagles lose the ball. It's a way different situation than the Cowboys and Brian Schottenheimer in Brazil. If you remember, the Ravens had a timeout, okay? They got those situations completely mixed up. If I was Schottenheimer, I would have kicked it in the landing zone and made them return it, all right? Now you don't have a timeout with your Nick Sirianni, and he even said he messed it up. And look, I appreciate it. It doesn't make it any better. I mean, these are what these coaches and these analytics guys and all these people, this is what they do in the offseason. And Nick Sirianni, you're not calling the offense. You're not calling the defense. You're involved a little bit with the offense. Your job is to manage the game. I could not believe the ending to that game. If you kick that off, I think the ball comes to the 35, and you got to do this pitchy woo-woo thing where it's like the Stanford band where you're pitch. You don't have enough time to throw the ball in the middle of the field because unlike college, the clock doesn't stop after a first down. So I just thought he completely mismanaged that game, cost his team the game. They didn't play well, but they should have gone out of London with a win.
0: Help me understand. Dan Quinn is taking all the bullets for Jaden Daniels here. How does Jaden Daniels go onto the field in the huddle at the line of scrimmage and not know that he has a timeout or not?
2: Yeah. First of all, I saw the press conference of Jaden Daniels talking about what had happened, and you know he didn't want to throw anyone under the bus, but the way he did it, I didn't love that. I didn't think it was a leadership perspective. I would have gone up there and said, "This falls on me. I'm the quarterback of the team. I have to be better." End of question. Like no smirking, none of any of that stuff. And I think that bugged me a little bit. And it's not even, I mean, ultimately it falls on the quarterback, Dan. It's not even the quarterback. If I've watched the end of that game four different times, every single person on offense, all 11, had no clue what the situation was. And a situation like that, when you have no timeouts, it's second and 10,

0: So you can run a play and you can spike it on third down. They don't even break the huddle. I mean, the play starts coming in at 45 seconds. They're in the huddle for 23 seconds. They don't even break the huddle until 22 seconds. Then they get to the line. They snap it, I think, with 12. They go down. They run around. Smart, I guess, not throwing the football away. I don't understand why it was K5Y Banana, the John Gruden special. It should have been a run, and they should have broke the huddle. Here's what should have happened. They should have broke the huddle with about 32 to 34 seconds. We practice these situations all the time. Get up to the line of scrimmage. Snap it with 25 to 22 seconds. Run the football. Okay, third down. It'll be third and eight, third and nine. Center it up wherever what hash the kicker wants it on. Spike it with 4 seconds left. That's how the game should have ended. In fact, the NFC East doesn't want to win anything right now. It's absurd what's happening. It ended up being, I thought Jaden actually played on the field pretty well. But the lack of situational awareness, I mean, as a quarterback, as a team, it's just really bad, man. I couldn't believe those two situations yesterday.
1: But you can call in a play, and I'm guessing you can say, remember, you don't have a timeout, right?
0: Yeah, I mean, yeah, absolutely. And ultimately, it falls on both. But in those situations, you are so locked in from a quarterback perspective. You're an OT. I don't know if they didn't think they could tie. I mean, that comes into mind. If they're like, oh, we're in not a hurry because, you know, overtimes are ties now, which I hate tying, but that's how it is because they don't want to continue playing. Yeah, it's a complete blunder on so many different levels. And it starts with Dan Quinn. It filters to offensive coordinator David Blau. I mean, I've been in situations, not as bad as that, where you lose a game that you shouldn't lose. And you go in, you know, Monday morning, which is now, and you, there's just a black fog in a cloud over the facility. And you're like, how do we lose? And it's hard to get back from that.
1: But if you look at what was a worse finish ending, the Eagles did lose the game, but how they lost it, or Washington tied the Giants.
0: Wow. I think the clock management situation, because it was so straightforward of the Commanders game, it might have been the worst I've ever seen. I think the Philly one gets talked about a little bit more because of the decision making of Nick Sirianni. That's a little bit more intricate of a situation because ultimately, if you tackle Amir Abdullah, right, like you are supposed to, which they had issues with kickoff leaky coverage all game long. But if you tackle him, it's like, okay. You know, you get one play, you get the pitch lateral thing. The fact that the Commanders, I keep going back to this, had 45 seconds on the game clock, Dan, and they run one more play and they don't kick the field goal, like that to me is like high school Harry type stuff, man.
1: Talking to Chase Daniel, he'll be working tonight. It's Monday Night Football Playbook on NFL Network. And let's see, we have Bills, Rams. Bills are 3.5-point underdogs here. What do you expect to happen in this game?
0: Yeah, that's a great question. I think the matchup you're really going to look at, or we're going to look at from the Altcast perspective, is the Bills offense versus this Rams defense. This Rams defense has been really, really good up front. Quentin Lake is playing like an all-pro. More importantly, like, the Bills have really changed the offense. I mean, getting into this next level type stuff, which is what we're going to do on it, they're under center 56% of the time. And if you look back to 2023, it was 28% of the time. So they've almost doubled the amount of under center usage, and it's made Josh Allen a much better quarterback. The defense has to cover more field when you're under center. The run game with James Cook is a lot better. Obviously, you have that fact of play action, all this type of stuff. It's going to be an interesting matchup to see how that handles. And then on your side of the football, like the Rams, Matthew Stafford is not playing at an MVP type level whatsoever. They've completely kept him in the pocket. This year, it's way different than years past. The play action percentage has gone way down. The called bootlegs has gone way down. I want to see him get more play action. I want to see him get more on the move. But this Bills defense, I mean, they have 70 pressures right now. Greg Russo playing at an unbelievable clip. And Matthew Stafford is a completely different quarterback under pressure. Those are the two sort of things.

0: How do they use James Cook? Do the Rams get some of their tight ends back? Are they able to go 13 and get the Bills and base defense? I mean, there's so many different storylines for this altcast we're going to focus on, but it's going to be an interesting game for sure.
1: How good are the 49ers?
0: I mean, yeah. I'm literally like I can show you right now. Like I'm literally studying their film. This is the second time I've looked at them. I think the story of the game is going to end up being Brock Purdy, how he played down the stretch. He is the MVP in my book through, you know, however many weeks we've gone. It feels like it's week 10. I know there's just getting through week 5. That'll be the story. The story, Mike Evans. Here's what a lot of people aren't talking about is that defense, that Raheem Morris defense. I mean, they played outstanding, was able to get 3 turnovers in the first half, from the Seahawks. I thought, you know, scoring that touchdown was a massive thing, holding them at the end of the game. If they can stay healthy and continue to get up, I thought they really missed, Deebo Samuel when he got hurt. It's going to be really interesting. He's been a really big part of that offense, a lot more than a lot of people think. Kyle Juszczyk not being there really hurt them, but you're able to go on the road in division and steal a game. And if you remember the last 2 games, they played each other last year. Kyle Shanahan and the offense scored 1 offensive touchdown. I mean, they had gotten embarrassed. It was Mike McDonald was Kyle Shanahan's kryptonite. That was sort of what was happening. But the 49ers, in my opinion right now, are the best team in football.
1: How bad are the Chargers?
0: I mean, when you watch that game and you look at the game as a whole, and then you go back and you look at the stats and you're like, what's happening? I mean, the Broncos had 224 yards of total offense. And so the Broncos, you know, with all this play calling situation with Davis Webb and Sean Payton, Chargers defense played well. When it boils down to it, and this is the story, it's that Mike McDaniel offense, which we thought would just explode with Justin Herbert, and Justin Herbert just not seeing it. He's a quarterback right now that's playing with zero confidence. Like, and it's really hard to get that confidence back. And you can look at him and say, hey, who else on the Chargers has played really well? That offensive line has struggled. I think they give up 5 sacks. But the amount of fumbles, the interception was really telling late in that game with Justin Herbert. I mean, you got to see a flat defender take away an out route. And I hate being uber critical because I was in that situation and I've seen – ghosts before. I know how difficult it is. It just doesn't look right. The sideline with Harbaugh and Herbert doesn't look right. And now, I mean, the season's over. You got to start looking to like, hey, is Jim Harbaugh, is Justin Herbert the answer moving forward in LA? Sure, they could turn it around and win 6-7 games. But right now, I mean, Shefty put out a tweet about, you know, number 1 overall pick, and then the race is on, Titans them. It'll be really interesting if it gets to that point, what happens with the Chargers.
1: I can't imagine that they're going to have the number 1 pick. I mean, Tennessee has certainly earned it. But the big question I'll have there is, have we seen enough of their quarterback? I mean, he's under duress, and I don't even know how you evaluate somebody when he's running around, not playing well, they're not playing well. And then do you say, hey, we got the number 1 pick, we're going to take a quarterback 2 years later?
0: That's the interesting part. Even if you're in a top 5, because this quarterback class is really heavy, I mean, if I'm the Chargers, you probably end up keeping Herbert and you draft Jeremiah Smith. Like you that guy's a complete game changer for me. But I do think there's conversations that should be had, and there should have some uncomfortable conversations about the way of this franchise. Because if you remember a couple years ago when they hired Harbaugh, they're like, Harbaugh's like, Justin Herbert's the GOAT. And then there's all this, you know, preseason like hype about Mike McDaniel coming in and the offense, and just like, there's got to be some major changes.
1: Wait, you're going to move off Justin Herbert. If let's say they had the number 1 pick in the draft, you're the GM.
0: I think you draft Jeremiah Smith.
1: All right.
0: But I'm saying there will be conversations about what do we need to do to get this franchise right. Unfortunately, it's really never been right in terms of winning. They've had a couple years here and there. I don't think you move off Justin Herbert, but what if a team comes and offers you 2 ones and you look at the quarterback class? I'm just saying, I don't think they will. I think they'd end up drafting Jeremiah Smith, but it's a fascinating situation to me on just how bad it is in LA. The fact that we're even having this conversation right now.
1: Okay, but if the Titans have the number one pick in the draft, are you taking Jeremiah Smith or are you going to take a quarterback?
0: I think Cam Ward still has it. I would build around Cam Ward. I think you got to figure out that offense, but I think it's a fascinating situation for anyone who has a number one pick because of the depth of the quarterback class. And I'm talking about Darian Mensah. I'm talking about CJ Carr. I'm talking about Drew Mestemaker. I'm talking about multiple other guys that could be in the first round conversation. Cam Ward, he's 0-5. He's thrown 3 total touchdowns this year. Like, it's not just Cam Moore, but ultimately the quarterback gets way too much credit when things go wrong and way too much blame when it goes bad.
1: Good to catch up with you. Have fun tonight. We appreciate it as always.
0: Thanks, Dan.
1: Chase Daniel. He has the show on YouTube that you need to watch. It's called The Breakdown. He has analyzed Dak Prescott, Brock Purdy, Patrick Mahomes, Kirk Cousins, and Bryce Young. And you're getting it from somebody who has a lot of experience with quarterbacks. Being one himself. We'll take a break and we'll talk some baseball. The Brewers with a big win last night, shutting down that Dodger lineup. You get Yamamoto today. Love watching him. We'll also update our poll results, your phone calls. Up next, our play of the day.

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3: Rodgers under center as Warren is alone setback. Gets the snap, turns, gives. Warren starts left, cuts back to the right, finds a hole, bursts through the middle, breaks through to the clear. Darren Warren racing into the end zone for a Pittsburgh Steelers touchdown, a 50-yard gallop for Jalen Warren.
4: Steelers Radio Network. Warren is the first player to have a touchdown run of 50 yards or more and a touchdown reception of 80 yards or more in the same game since Herschel Walker in 1986. 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Update the poll results, if you can, Dylan.
5: I certainly can, Dan. Who do you generally blame for clock mismanagement? The head coach, the offensive coordinator, or the QB? 73% are saying the head coach. It's on him.
4: No, once the quarterback gets onto the field, it's you. That's your team. You got to have awareness. Spatial awareness, I believe, is what they call that. And you did not have that. And I think Paulie's coming around to what I was saying, which sounded strange, that the tie for the Commanders may feel worse than the loss by the Eagles because you can't screw this up. You can't. You have time. You can run the ball, get up, you can clock it, and then you can kick your game-winning field goal. That's it. The Eagles did kick it. They didn't tackle. They didn't get him down in time, and... You know, give credit to Jacksonville. They made two plays they needed to make to win that game. Giants didn't do anything. Giants were like, what are you guys doing? Are you stupid or something? And then you end up with a tie. Yeah, Paulie.
6: Are there two types of ties? Because the Giants, that feels like a good tie.
4: Yeah. Yeah.
6: All right.
4: Yeah. Yes, Dylan.
5: Chase Daniel did bring up an interesting point with the Eagles game, though. They didn't have a timeout. Right?
4: Yeah.
5: Well, like the Cowboys. So in that scenario, if you don't have a timeout, you actually should kick it into the end zone. And then they're on the 30. They only have that one chance to, you know, essentially have to do a Hail Mary.
4: Yes. You're right.
5: So that does change things a little bit in terms of the who gets the blame there, I guess.

0: but at the end of the day, you still got to make a tackle if you're on special teams.
1: Buddha in San Francisco leads us off. Good morning, Buddha.
2: What up, DP? Happy Monday, boys. Worst of the weekend, Friday. Friday was tough, DP. I got to be honest. I got off Friday, heard the news about Chris and Syracuse, and I froze, man. I mean, I just couldn't call, and I just found out, and I needed time to process. I mean, I listened to that man for 20 years and never met him, you know. But the news just shocked me and left me in a fog. But best of the weekend, Dan. Later on Friday, at my staff lineup, before service, I told my entire crew about Chris and Syracuse and the story and how I was feeling. And everybody got real quiet. You know, they just let me talk and they listened. And then one of them suddenly raised their glass, as we typically taste wines, and said, "To Chris." And man, like, that just lifted me. And like, the fact that a whole staff, like across the nation, was holding a glass up for Chris and Syracuse, a man they never even heard of. I mean, it was a cool moment, man. I just wanted you guys and his family to know that. And RIP Chris, DP show caller legend. And who did it better than Chris and Syracuse?
1: Nobody.
2: Nobody.
1: Yeah. I had people, I went to a wedding on Saturday, people I did not know. And they came up to me and said, "Sorry to hear about Chris and Syracuse." And I said, "Thank you. Thank you." And Chris would be embarrassed, I think, that we're spending this amount of time on him because he was selfless. I never met him. I love the image of, in my mind, of who I thought Chris in Syracuse was. But he left an indelible mark, he did, on this show. Amanda in Boise. Hi, Amanda. What do you have for me?
3: Hey, Dan. First time, long time. I got a Saturday for you.
1: All righty.
3: All right, Oregon State quarterback Brendan Atkinson is currently leading the nation in passing yards and touchdowns thrown. His favorite target has been true freshman standout wide receiver Jesse Legree, who also leads the nation in receiving yards and touchdown catches. DeMarcus Shepherd has this Beavers program rolling and eyeing a Pac-12 title.
1: Yeah, good.

0: Stat of the day brought to you by Panini America, the official trading cards of the Dan Patrick Show. Jeremy in Ohio. Hi, Jeremy. What do you have for me?
1: Hey, Dan. Two comments and the best of the weekend for you. First of all, Jeremiah Smith's catch, that 8-yard catch, I think that sealed the Heisman. I want to know if his career as a great Ohio State wide receiver is going to be closer to Ohio State great Jaxon Smith-Njigba or Marvin Harrison Jr., who was a can't miss, went number 4, and I don't even know where he plays now. Second, is Lane Kiffin or Jim Harbaugh more on the hot seat? And then finally, I wanted to know how Todd's pickup line went over the weekend.
0: Oh,
1: you guys have a great day.
0: Oh, okay. Todd's birthday and putting a little pressure on his wife.
2: Didn't go great. We went to my brother's house for dinner, and then we got back, and it was kind of late, and I knew she had a flight early in the morning, so it was one of those she had to pack, and it wasn't the time for that. That she was going to make it up to me. I'm not going to hold my breath because I don't want to pass out, but supposedly, you know, in the coming days, it'll be a belated romantic gathering of some sort.
0: Yes, Paul.
3: So it turns out you didn't put a lot of pressure on your wife.
2: Literally,
4: none applied.
0: Yeah.
2: Yeah. All right. You could look at it that way.
0: Congratulations, Todd.
2: Yeah. Belated. There'll be some belated something.
0: Yeah. Gibbs in Virginia Beach. Hi, Gibbs. Welcome back.
5: Hey, Dan. Good to talk to you again. A couple of things for you and then a question. So I hope you give me a little bit of leash on this. But best and worst of the weekend first. My Heels, best uniform in sports, right, Marvin?
6: Without question.
5: All right. Finally knocking off a top 25 at Pitt. Good win for Coach Belichick. The worst, and I'll leave James for the Commanders, but I hate to bring it back to last week, but it's worth saying, Dan, Chris in Syracuse, man, been listening for a long time, and the first time I heard Chris, we all knew that that was the best caller. We all wanted to be Chris. We never will be. And it certainly will never match him. We will all be NCIS, not Chris in Syracuse. Thank you for allowing us this platform. A couple of years ago, Dan, I called Paulie. I called the show, and I was driving across country, and I asked about stopping in Kansas City for barbecue. And Paulie texted me on the side and texted me some barbecue spots. That's what makes this show, man.
0: Thank you, Gibbs. Thank you. Todd, you're in the confessional.
2: Yeah, yeah.
0: 1 hour in the books on this Monday. More of your phone calls, best and worst of the weekend. Talk some baseball coming up. 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And the Monday night game with the Rams and Bills. 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
2: 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How did the Brewers beat the Dodgers?
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3: I think the Brewers, if they have a chance to beat the Dodgers, their left-handed relievers are going to have to be as dynamic as they are, because you have to neutralize the left-handed power of the Dodgers. They're deep. They're the favorites. It's always going to have the narrative of, you know, David and Goliath. This is not David and Goliath. It might be in a payroll, but this is a really, really good Milwaukee Brewers team that probably likes to play the role of we have no chance. All they've done is won.
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2: Hour two on this Monday. Hope you had a great weekend. Dan and the Danettes, Dan Patrick Show. Marvin and Paulie up front, back row, the enabler, Dylan, along with Todd, who just had his birthday on Saturday. And it wasn't a special birthday as he was hoping for. And there's always next year, Todd.
4: She always has her excuse, the old lady.
2: Wow. Might be a little longer than next year, Todd.
4: Well, she had a plane to catch. She had a pack. God forbid she would have packed the day before. Then we would have had some time. But that's okay. I saw where we were going with that. I predicted on the ride home, I'm not getting any. A little thought bubble, I'm not getting any action. She's going to pack. She's tired. She's got to get up early in the morning for the flight. And it came to fruition. I believe in manifesting and things like that, visualization. And I just knew it.
2: But maybe she's sending you a message by...
4: That she's no longer attracted to me.
2: Yeah.
4: She just rather... Once in a while when we do something, she's just kind of doing me a favor.
2: Do you think...
4: Check the box.
2: Yeah, maybe...
4: I do believe she just checks the box.
2: Maybe it's you.
4: It could be me.
2: Maybe it's not her.
4: I need to drop a good 30 pounds, but in general, you know, I got a lot of other qualities that you can overlook that.
2: What are your qualities?
4: I'm funny. I'm huggable. I'm generally a good person. I'm a good dad and a good husband. And, you know, I don't have any abs and I could lose some weight, but, you know, and I want intimacy a lot more than some other people that I know. But that's all right. We work around it. It's a workaround.
2: Yes, Paul.
5: Do you think talking about it on national radio or television helps or hurts? I'm being honest.
4: I'm going to say it hurts. I can't see it any way that way. Oh, because you shamed me in front of the world. Now I'm going to get all worked up for you. That's not going to work.
2: Welcome to the program, Already in Progress. Best and worst of the weekend. What you saw that you liked, you didn't like. Operator Tyler sitting by. He'll take your calls. Our stats of the day brought to you by Panini America, the official trading cards of the Dan Patrick Show. By the way, NBC Sports Now, they have Pro Football Talk Live before us, Dan Le Batard Show, Chris Sims Unbuttoned. 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All right, we have a new poll question. We'll kiss off the first hour poll question and get the final results there.
4: Just want to kiss something. I brought it back because you said kiss. I thought you were setting me up. I apologize.
2: Wow.
4: Now I'm laughing at my joke again.
2: Yes, you normally do, because nobody else is.
4: Okay.
2: Yes, Dylan.
6: Actually, we knew Todd was...

0: gonna be alone on his birthday on Saturday, so Ray and I offered to come over. We're like, hey Todd, you want us to come over? And he just goes, no.
1: I think it was phony.
0: So he's fine by himself.
1: No, I don't want to be. I don't want people feeling sorry for me. Oh, you're gonna be all by yourself. We'll come over, and then they'll be
0: felt bad.
1: It's a long drive to where Todd lives, but we should probably stay high or something. I don't want that.
2: Well, no, they said that they would come over and comfort you.
1: You know what I did do? I didn't send everybody the video. I think I just.
2: I don't know if I want to hear this.
1: I don't know. I wouldn't send video of that. But what I did do, I took out this ice cream container of Neapolitan ice cream, the chocolate vanilla strawberry, for those of you who don't know what Neapolitan is. And I put a little candle in it, and I sung myself happy birthday. And I blew out the candle, and then I passive aggressively sent it to my daughter and my son and my wife. So just hanging out here alone. Happy birthday to me. And that's what I did.
2: Yes.
1: A candle in an ice cream container.
2: Yes, Paul.
3: I'm actually semi-bummed and sad about that. I did not know that you're going to be all alone.
1: Not even a birthday cake. Just an ice cream container that you get at the supermarket that had ice cream in it. I think Hood was the brand.
2: Yes, Marvin.
4: Todd's mother did such a number on
2: him. She did. She did.
4: My goodness.
2: You are your mother.
1: She called me on her birthday and beat me to it by just a few minutes when I was driving home from work here, and she started singing happy birthday to herself. I guess no one else is going to do it. Happy birthday to me. I wish I was making this up. I was like, this is what you're going to do? This is what she did.
2: And what did I do on Sunday morning?
1: You sent me a couple of messages. You sent me a happy birthday, 10-10-69. And then you sent me, you waited for 10-10 on your phone and then took a screenshot that showed extra thought and care and kindness. And it, so it said 10-10 on your phone clock and 10-10-69. So you were waiting for a specific minute so all the 10s would line up. And that shows you that you're a good person.
2: That I care.
1: In spite of what I've heard around town, you're actually a very good guy.
2: Yeah. Yes, Dylan.
0: I think Todd was pretty pumped to have his birthday alone. Was my understanding.
2: So he could play the guilt card.
0: Guilt card, he's left up to his own devices, you know.
1: I was fine being alone. I fully expected that my birthday eve, that something was going to happen that Friday night before everyone left me, but that didn't happen. So I made the most of it. I watched a lot of college sports and ate a lot.
2: All right, welcome to the program. We say good morning if you're watching on Peacock or NBC Sports Now or radio affiliates over 400 cities that carry the program. I'm sure it's recency bias. But your World Series favorites are the Milwaukee Brewers after the win last night over the Dodgers. Dodgers a close second, then it's the Rays, and then it's the Guardians. All four teams will be in action later on today and tonight. The Rams are in action tonight. They are still your Super Bowl favorites, followed by the Niners and Ravens at plus 800. The Bills plus 850. They're playing the Rams, 3.5-point underdogs, and then the Chiefs at plus 900. Let's recap our one poll question, and what are we going to go with hour two?
0: All righty, Dan. Which NFC least teams win the division? So Commanders, Cowboys, Eagles, or Giants? 34% right now are saying the Cowboys,
2: yeah.
0: Which makes the most sense.
2: Yeah.
0: For this hour, which is worse, a tie or a loss? The hotly debated topic. And I guess it depends. Like, you know, and for the Commanders, that tie felt like a loss. But the Giants kind of looked like a win.
2: Well, I know, but we're looking at the Commanders and we're looking at Philadelphia.
0: Yeah.
2: Like one lost and the other one tied. And both could have been prevented. Although I'm assuming that Washington is going to kick that field goal. Oh, speaking of the Commanders, James in Virginia. Hi, James.
5: Oh, thank you for taking my call, brother. Happy Monday, DP, Dennis. Big time, all the time, every time. Salute the Commanders, man. Man, how about them Brewers yesterday,
2: yeah.
5: Guys? Brewers, man. That was a great game. That's my World Series pick, man. I love the Brewers. I didn't see anything else that happened yesterday. Could you kind of fill me in? I missed all of it, man. No, it's one word, embarrassing, 45 seconds on the clock. Got to kick that field goal to win that game, man. They're on to San Francisco. They're on to San Francisco. Hopefully they learn from it. Jaden looked good. And a tie certainly feels like a loss today, guys. But let's go Brewers. All right, Brewers. You guys have a great day, gentlemen. Thanks for taking my call, man. Love you guys.
2: Thank you, James. James can find a silver lining. He is really good at doing that. And he's a Commander fan, so he's used to doing that. Yes, Paul?
3: That's almost impossible to keep cheery about that ending, though. That's impossible.
2: So what's poll question for hour two, Dylan?
0: Well, we have up there already, which is worse, a loss or a tie? Which, do you want to know what the initial results are? Or you want to wait?
2: Well, I'm going to guess somebody's going to say a loss, but to me, it's the tie because it should never have happened. Like, there, nobody had an incredible play. You know, give credit to Jacksonville. Great return. Clutch kick. Nothing. The Giants didn't do anything. I could have played defense on that play. Nothing happened. And you're like, wait a minute. You guys going to do anything? You're not going to. Yay, we got a tie. Yes, Dylan. You can give me the update.
0: I think, well, a loss is worse. The tie might be more disappointing.

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1: 57 waist size we don't need. The other four, yeah, that was good.
2: Yeah. That was mean-spirited.
1: It really was. I'm not that far from it, but I'm a distance away.
2: How about Tommy and Eugene? Ooh, how's morale, Tom?
3: Morning, Dan. It's been a couple years, so I better weigh in. 5'8", 186 pounds soft. Dan, I'm going to start with my best of the weekend, which was those Iowa Hawkeyes shoving the Washington Huskies into their own locker. Kirk Ferentz is just a master class in coaching. I mean, Iowa has no idea how good they have it. Which leads me to my worst of the weekend, Dan Lanning. I mean, this guy hasn't taken us as far as we can go, but he's taken us as far as he can go. This guy is an administrative disaster. His fourth down and extra point decision-making is childish. And I tell you what, his days are numbered out here. I saw Autzen Stadium turning on him fast the other day. We need to send him to Kirk Ferentz coaching camp.
2: Yeah, give credit to UCLA. Man, that's a big win. A terrible loss for Oregon. I think the officials admitted that they made a mistake on a two-point conversion, but that doesn't help you. Yeah, Paulie.
4: You don't get a hall pass, Dante Moore being out, with Dan Lanning.
2: Okay, but you do have Dylan Raiola, who was maybe the top quarterback recruit a couple of years ago. Yes, Dylan?
5: Yeah, I forget exactly where it was, but he was a very high-end recruit. Things kind of, the Nebraska tenure was meh, and then he came first, you know, game in relief with Oregon. Everyone was like, this guy's amazing.
2: Yeah, we can't go from, man, you're lucky to have him, to, wait a minute, when's Dante Moore coming back? Yeah, Paulie.
4: I'm checking the preseason picks, and Oregon was in the top five in odds everywhere for the national
2: title. Yeah, and they should be. They should be. USC, big win at Penn State. I thought Penn State was going to be good. I thought they were going to win that game. And, hey, go on the road. Win that game. Good for you. Because they got some tough ones coming up. And I thought that was not a trap game, as Dylan likes to point out. Maybe a double trap game. Yes, Paul.
4: Texas-Oklahoma is a single trap game. Clear trap game because of rivalry.
5: Yeah, that's just a regular old trap game.
2: I'm watching Texas. They're overrated. I'm watching Arch. Can't help but be overrated because of all the coverage. But, you know, you're waiting. Okay, here's the offense. And I've been told, oh, Texas got all the weapons. Right now they're 39th in scoring. 58th in yards per game, 81st in yards per play, 38th in third down conversion, and Arch threw two fourth quarter interceptions.

0: Brought to you by Panini America. Yes, Dylan.
1: But we've kind of been talking about how anemic Texas's offense had been. Like in that game against Tennessee, obviously, you know, their defense showed up, but like they have not exactly been putting up points on people. Even worse, you know, like I think they scored 30 against UTSA or something like that, and that was their, you know, offensive blowout game other than Texas State. So yeah, it wasn't that surprising. You get into kind of the wee hours of the game, and all of a sudden it's like,
0: Well, it feels like they've had one good quarter, and that helped them beat Ohio State.
1: Yeah.
0: But you're trying to, you know, handicap this of who is great, who's really good. I mean, Iowa, I watched that. Washington at home Friday night, and Iowa went in there and dismantled. Now, Washington's not great, but Washington was in the game against USC. Yeah, Paulie.
2: And it changes so rapidly. 2 weeks ago, we were all in love with Florida.
0: Yeah.
2: And they're off the

0: mapped out.
1: Yeah. Well, if you shut down their running game, I don't think they have any other, you know, part of their offense that's going to threaten you. Yes, Dylan.
2: I do always love, though, after weekends like this where then you look back and you're like, well, now Ohio State's loss to Texas is actually a worse loss than it was last week.
1: Go ahead, Todd. Get your line in.
3: I think that Penn State went from white out to lights out with a 3-3 record. The Nittany Lions are in a lot of trouble. From white out to lights out.
1: No, I got it. Okay. I got it. But thank you.
3: You're welcome.
1: I appreciate that. John joining us from the Bay. Hi, John. Or is it Joe? Hey, Joe. Hola. Hola, ¿cómo está?
4: Sorry. I'm at work. Sorry.
1: Well, so am I, Joe.
4: Sorry. I want to give my best and worst of the week. So, best, obviously, my 49ers. Coming through with the win against the Seahawks. You know, Brock Purdy, that's gritty and gutty. Worst of the week, obviously, we got Chris in Syracuse. You know, I've been listening to this show for 20 years.
1: Yeah.
4: And he's how you do it. He's just seemed like a great guy every day. Calling in, great caller. He's just someone that always brings positive vibes. And when I was going through, you know, hell, he was someone that always brought positive vibes. And you guys, as a whole show, you guys mean so much to your callers, to your listeners. There's so much I've gone through and going through. And I can count on you guys every day to lift my spirits. And you guys, I just want you to know how much you guys mean to us.
1: Well, thank you, Joe. Thank you. I appreciate that. Todd, you got to be funnier, I think, lifting up people's spirits. Right?
3: Can translate the beginning of what he was saying. He said, I can't believe how that Commanders-Giants game ended. And then he proceeded to talk to you in English. In case you were wondering what he said, I took some Spanish in high school.
1: You did?
3: That's what he was saying. He was talking to somebody about, I can't believe a tie. How did that happen? And then he started talking to you.
1: Thank you, Todd.
3: You're welcome.
1: Yeah. How about we take a break here? More phone calls coming up. We'll settle on our poll question for hour two. We're back after this on the Dan Patrick Show. Phishing is the number one scam globally. So think before you click. 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

0: Big game and what the coach should have called. 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Hey, it's Marcus Allen, Pro Football Hall of Famer, NFL MVP, Super Bowl champion. 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

0: something nice about Drake May. He played like he's supposed to play. He was lacking confidence. He was steering the ball a little bit. He was afraid to make a mistake. He looked great yesterday against an average Raider defense. He had 4 touchdowns, a rushing touchdown. He looked great. 26 of 34 for 374. He is back. Yes, Paul.
1: Sometimes I think it's better if your team isn't spoken about on certain shows. Like last month, we spent a lot of time on the Patriots and Drake May when it was terrible.
0: Yeah. And he just wasn't playing well. He was lacking confidence. We just had Chase Daniels say Justin Herbert is lacking confidence. It happens to talented quarterbacks just like it does average quarterbacks. Let's do best and worst of the weekend, Todd. What?
2: Can I just say first, what looked even better than Drake May was those old school New England Patriots helmets and uniforms. Perfect.
0: Is that Patriot Pete?
2: I think so. And I don't like the Patriots, but I will give them love. That reminded me of the Steve Grogan. Russ Francis.
0: Taking you back to your childhood.
2: Sam Bam Cunningham.
0: Yeah.
2: Oh, best and worst of the weekend. You want to be the dude.
0: Well, hold on. Yes, Dylan.
3: They look even better when you beat up on a fraudulent team like the Raiders.
0: So now the Raiders are fraudulent.
3: Yes, the Raiders lost. The Patriots didn't win that game.
0: What?
3: I don't know. I was just trying to rile up the Patriots fans. Like, you're not talking about us enough.
0: Yeah, you know, you get these phone calls, and I go, if you win and keep winning, then people will talk about you. Like the Brewers. Brewers fans, very loyal to the show, wonderful. But then they keep saying during the regular season, hey, you don't talk about the Brewers. What do you want me to say? They're a really good team in that division, and they're doing it the right way. Now is where we'll talk about you. Knock off the Dodgers. America will talk about you. That's all. Regular season, great. It's about the postseason. Yes, Dylan.
3: You know where the chatter has surprisingly died down a lot is Baton Rouge. I mean, they lost to Kentucky this weekend, and that kind of quietly, all things considered.
0: But he's not on the hot seat.
3: No, but I mean,
0: I love watching Kentucky. I never thought I would say that, but they're exciting. You go for the win. Who's our guy? Stein?
1: Will Stein,
0: yeah. Will Stein. It's good. Fun. Maybe Kentucky turning into a football school. All you got to do is win 8 or 9 games there. You can keep your job for life. Yes, Paulie.
1: Yeah, it's a weird situation, but it's a great situation.
0: Dylan, best and worst of the weekend? Oh, I'm sorry.
2: Wow.
3: All right, I'll go.
2: Birthday is over.
0: Well, I know what your worst of the weekend was.
2: That should be my worst, but keeping it sports. My best,
0: you have an intimacy coordinator that...
3: like a movie set?
0: Yeah, at your house?
2: I am working on hiring one, so if you know anybody, send them my way.
0: All right.
2: Get a good applicant.
0: Okay.
2: My best of the weekend you guys ruined, but I'm going to say it anyway. The wild back-and-forth game between LSU and Kentucky. Wildcats beat Lane Kiffin's Tigers 35-34, successfully going for a do-or-die 2-point conversion in overtime. Wow. Worst of the weekend. Listen to this one. Stanford football. Why, may you ask? In their last 2 games, they lost by a combined score of 115-10 to Wake Forest and Notre Dame. Any sign of their GM, Andrew Luck? Wish we knew someone around here that could do a good Andrew Luck impersonation.
1: Oh, too soon. Oh. Focus on academics.
0: Dylan, best and worst.
3: All righty, my best. Mike Evans having a little exchange with Trayvon Diggs and then spinning him around to see who it was. Yes. He sunned him, Dan.
0: He had 7 catches, 113 yards, and a touchdown. But this defensive back, Diggs, and, you know, here's Mike Evans. He doesn't even know who it is. He has to turn him around to see his name. That was a great, great diss. Yes, Marvin.
4: The best part is he legit didn't realize it was Trayvon Diggs until he looked at his last name. He was like, oh, Trayvon.
0: Where have you been? Continue, Dylan.
3: Yeah, so had that as my best. The disrespect was lovely. And then worst, and the New York Rangers goaltender Igor Shesterkin out for the season with a lower body injury. Those pesky lower body injuries.
0: Didn't he just score a goal last week?
3: First goalie in Rangers history to score.
0: Can Lundqvist come back? Oh, I saw where, who were they? Quick?
3: Quick was on the team. He's retired. Yeah, he's done now.
0: But weren't they thinking of bringing him out of retirement?
3: They could. They have, there's 3 goalies kind of in the

0: Well, there's, I forget his name, Dylan something, who's going to be the new starter.
1: Oh, okay.
0: They've got guys.
1: But Henrik Lundqvist is not going to come out of retirement.
0: Probably not. He's having a great.
1: What, Todd?
2: That would be a quick retirement if they brought him back that day.
1: Thank you, Todd.
2: Or not so quick.
1: No, I got it. I got it. Are you done?
2: I'm done.
1: Okay.
0: I'm done, too.
1: You're done, too? Marvin.
3: Best of the weekend, Gerald McCoy. His team's won.
1: Oklahoma, Tampa.
3: Yes, and he was not confident in either one of those teams going into the weekend. Worst of the weekend, Texas A&M. They lost to Missouri 27-6. They're now 1-3 in the SEC.
1: Mike Elko is not good.
3: What's his buyout?
1: Yeah. I saw Dion's buyout. I think it's $26 million. I don't think they played this weekend. I don't think, but haven't been following the Buffaloes religiously. Yes, Todd?
2: It's agonizing to root for Texas A&M these days.
1: All right, I'm going to give you a bloop on that one. Agonizing. Marvin?
3: And I'm done.
1: Okay, Paul?
4: My best of the weekend, UCLA Bruins, 5-0, beating the Ducks. It's fun to see UCLA, 5-0, great uniforms, playing football that matches their uniforms. And then the other best of the weekend, Georgia quarterback Gunnar Stockton, 18 of 22 for 249. I have a theory. He gets very little run nationally because he's not an NFL prospect. And if you're just a good college quarterback who's 21 or 22 years old, you don't get the coverage.
1: Isn't he known for the guy scrambling and he gets his helmet knocked off in a playoff game? Do I have that right? Maybe I didn't even get that right with Gunnar Stockton. He sounds like he's pro material. Hey, there's Gunnar Stockton. Now, if he was a basketball player, that'd be John Stockton's son who doesn't like to pass. He just likes to shoot. How about that? God.
2: I was trying to confirm. I'm reading something about a 2024 SEC championship game where Stockton's helmet was knocked off against the Longhorns.
1: I thought you were going to give me credit for a good line.
2: Yeah, the line was okay, but I just wanted to make sure you knew you were right about the helmet being knocked
1: off. Yes, Marvin.
2: You didn't make that up.
3: First of all, bloop, DP.
1: Thank you.
3: Yep, you got it. And that might have been one of the hardest hitting games I've ever seen. Texas, Georgia, the SEC title game. What happened to the days when the SEC championship game was basically the national semifinal?
1: Yeah, pretty much. Now they're going to get rid of it. Mo in Arizona. Wait, Paul, did you get to do your worst?
4: Yeah, I got them both.
1: Got them. Okay. Mo in Arizona. Hi, Mo. Welcome back.
5: Morning, Dan Danette. I got two besses and one worse. Piggyback off Paulie with the Bruins, UCLA Bruins, going 5-0, moving up to number two spot in Big Ten. My Niners, that was like a Hagler-Hearns fight. I mean, I haven't seen anything like that in a long time. Good job, Niners. Everybody getting there. But my worst is obviously hearing about Chris in Syracuse. I've been calling for a long time, Dan, and that guy, he sets the bar, man. That guy set the bar. So, thoughts and prayers and condolences.
1: Thank you, Mo. Yeah, and thank you for everybody who reached out, whether it was email, text, or callers calling in as well. Chris passed away a couple of weeks ago, I believe at the age of 63, and really not a lot of details. We didn't need it, but if I could share anything with you, I would have, but it just passed away. We had talked to his twin sister. Paulie did a good job in trying to get information. You know, I wanted to make sure that it was going to be correct because Chris didn't want an obituary. And we were trying to find out any kind of information that we could share. And we got confirmation from his sister a couple of weeks ago. Barry in Long Island. Barry, welcome back.
6: Good morning, fellas. Good morning, chat bro. Jets. I wanted to call you guys because I don't know if there might be another opportunity to do so. So happy Halloween, happy Thanksgiving, and Merry Christmas. But the best of the weekend.
1: Wait, what's going on, Barry?
6: Well, I mean, the Jets may not win again. So, you know, I may not have the opportunity to call
1: okay.
6: my chain.
1: Okay.
6: Right. But the best of the weekend was that the Jets were only the fifth most Jets team in the league. The Browns out-Jets the Jets. The Commanders out-Jets the Jets. The Eagles out-Jets the Jets. And the Giants out-Jets the Jets. How about that?
1: And the Chargers.
6: And the Chargers. See? I won't say we're improving, but we're just...
1: Thank you, Barry. Congrats to your Jets. Yes, Marv.
3: Barry, feel free to never scare us like that ever again.
1: Yeah,
3: After what we just went through on Friday, no thank you.
1: Yeah, I thought he was setting us up for something there. Yes, Dylan.
0: That watching that Jets-Browns game, that seemed like a miserable game to be in attendance for. Off the bat, it sounds bad, and it was pouring rain. You see a lot of sad ponchos there.
1: That was tough. Like, there's certain games that are homework assignments where you go, I got to watch this. This is tough. But you do. And, you know, because I wasn't surprised the Jets won. But I wanted to see how they would win. Because Aaron Glenn's another coach who has no spatial awareness, it feels like. When he's on the sidelines, you're going, I think he needs a little bit of help. Yeah, Paul?
4: I call games like Browns-Jets TV relegation. I've got the quad box up there. It's not making the quad box. It had to be like an octo box, and then maybe I got a spot for it.
1: Aaron in Fort Wayne. Hi, Aaron. What do you have for me?
7: Hey, Dan. Always appreciate you taking my call. My best of the weekend, obviously, my Hoosiers getting it done against Nebraska. And that Calandria, he was really tough to track down, but Indiana was able to bottle him up in the second half, and Nick Marsh just did the rest. And I felt a little bit bad for those Nebraska fans. Being an IU basketball fan, just sliding into 30 years of mediocrity, I know how it feels. It doesn't feel good. And then my worst of the weekend is the AP poll. I definitely take a lot of umbrage with that. Definitely the most with LSU being left on there at 22 with two losses. And, I mean, just Oregon, they got two losses against ranked teams and a beat a ranked team, and then how they zoomed Kentucky up to 15 just to try to make it look like the LSU loss was maybe a little better, and UCLA should be ranked way higher, in my opinion.
1: Yeah, I was surprised with that, too. It's like the voters still have a soft spot in their heart for LSU and Lane Kiffin. David in L.A. Hi, David.
8: Good morning, gentlemen. My best to Echo Trip. Were the Gamecocks living up to their potential, outperforming ranked Florida team? And worst, as you mentioned, must be the mood in Philadelphia, Pennsylvania, not only regarding the Eagles, but the Flyers haven't won a game yet this season. They're 0-5-2, and they lost last night to the Hurricanes. But Dan, regarding our departed friend, Chris, what you told us about his insistence that he never show his face resonated with me because it brought to mind my growing up in New York, listening on the radio to the likes of Marv Albert, Marty Glickman, and DJs like Dan Ingram and Cousin Brucey. And long before I ever saw what any of these men looked like, I got to know them by their voices.
1: Yeah.
8: And it's not that seeing them on TV was disappointing, but it somehow detracted from who they were to me, because their voices were so transcendent. You didn't need anything else. And I think Chris would have known exactly what I'm talking about.
1: Thank you, David. Yeah, I remember growing up, you didn't see people. You would hear them. But that was enough. And then in your mind, you kind of carve out a figure. Who you think. I always thought Chris in Syracuse looked like Jim Parsons. I just thought he'd probably a thin guy with dark hair. Tall, but I never saw a picture. I didn't want to. And I think Chris liked that. Hey, I'm just a voice in Syracuse, New York. Yeah, Marvin.
3: I also thought Chris in Syracuse was at least 20 years younger because he sounded youthful.
1: Yeah.
3: And when you said he was 63, yeah, that took me aback.
1: Yeah, growing up and listening to the Reds on radio, and, you had Joe Nuxall, Marty Brenneman, even, listening to Al Michaels when Al was first starting out, he did the Reds for a couple of years. They were radio play-by-play. You just had this, that's what this person sounds like. This is what I think they look like. But Chris, Chris sent Paulie a picture, but even then, Chris was like 100 yards in the background of the picture. And, you know, he had a sense of humor about it. Yeah, Paul.
4: I found the letter from Chris over the weekend, and it made me laugh and cry all over again because the picture is, like, so far in the distance. But it was a total spoiler. Very funny.
1: Red in Georgia. Hi, Red.
9: Hey, Dan, thanks for taking the call, man. Hey, Dan, I got a question for you about this Seahawks and 49ers game. I was watching it. And every time my little boy see him play, and he was grunging up, and he was, and I'm like, this is the type of football I love right here. My boy, he don't even want to look at it that physical, Dan. It scared him all up. Then can the 49ers and Seahawks withstand this the whole season being this physical on both sides of the ball and have a championship run?
1: Oh, that division going to take a lot out of whoever survives. You know, they're going to have that big game experience, but they're going to be probably wobbling by the time they get to the postseason. Yes, Marvin.
3: What was the NFC Central, the black and blue division at one point?
1: Used to be.
3: You get out of there,
1: yeah,
3: you can make a run.
1: Let's take a break here. More phone calls coming up after this.

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0: 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All right, Dylan, update the poll results if you can, please.
18: Which is worse, Dan, a tie or a loss? 65% say a loss.
0: No, but you have to say what's worse, the Commanders' tie or the Eagles' loss.
18: I disagree. I think we're just going, it's black and white.
0: No, it's the way that you ended up with a tie that makes that worse than what happened to the Eagles.
18: I would say semantics.
0: Okay, but I'd be curious if people saw this through the prism that I'm presenting it.
18: Okay, well, then we could reframe this.
0: It doesn't matter.
18: Wait, check it out. Todd sent this, actually. More unacceptable non-win. Dan Quinn's Commanders, Nick Sirianni's Eagles. Is that...
0: Dan Quinn.
18: Yeah.
0: That's not even a contest.
18: Well, it's a contest.
0: No, it's not.
18: All right.
0: Why are you being irascible? Yeah.
18: Don't great throw word. Big yeah. words at me.
0: With emphasis on ass.
18: Assable.
0: Yes. Dylan went pumpkin picking over the weekend with his fiance.
18: I did.
0: Yeah.
18: And apples.
0: And you know who he ran into? Billy Tips, our sous chef out there.
18: There's a couple of homies hanging out at the pumpkin patch. Anything can happen, Dan.
0: I was actually happy to see rain over the weekend because I thought that I was going to be roped in. I mean, I was going to be obligated to go pumpkin picking.
18: It's coming for you, brother. Trust me.
0: I served up one of my daughters, and I thought that
18: sacrifice.
0: Yes. I got to watch. There's a lot of football I got to watch. I'm sorry, hon. All right. Let's see. Josh in Utah. Hi, Josh. What do you have for me today?
19: Hey, DP, so best of the weekend, Bear Bachmeier and my BYU Cougars taking care of business, setting up a big matchup with the Notre Dame Irish this weekend. And worst of the weekend, 100% definitely the loss in London, Nick Sirianni and the Eagles. Come on, you can't lose a game like that. They had two opportunities with all of the injuries. Why are you throwing the ball, kick the field goal as time expires with Jake Elliott winning the game, and then kick the ball deep? Don't even give him a chance there, man. That was embarrassing. Talk about tearing the heart out of Eagles fans. Bad week for Eagles fans.
0: All right. Game day, I think, is going to Utah for BYU Notre Dame, I believe. Yes, Paul?
20: It is an extremely saucy Saturday next weekend.
0: Oh, is that what it's called?
20: Yes. They should say that.
0: Saucy Saturday.
20: Yeah, you could just drop that. Ohio State, Indiana is a nooner. Ooh. Florida, Texas, Mississippi State, LSU.

0: Man, Alabama, Tennessee, Missouri, Ole Miss. I got Florida State, Miami, moderately saucy, Notre Dame, BYU, Wisconsin, UCLA, Kentucky, Oklahoma, Oklahoma State, Houston. Man, that's a day.
1: That quarterback at Oklahoma State appears to be the real deal. The more you see him, we tend to talk about these quarterbacks in September and even October, and you go, man, he looks good. And then all of a sudden, you know, later in the season or as we get closer to the draft, then all of a sudden they're not what we thought they were. Yes, Dylan.
2: This the Notre Dame BYU game this weekend. This is objectively, I believe, Notre Dame's hardest test of the season.
1: They have Miami.
2: Okay, it's objectively their second hardest test of the season.
1: Thank you, Dylan.
2: Which makes it still important to win, Dan.
1: Yeah.
2: Yeah.
1: And what's your point?
2: My point was that it was their hardest game. I forgot they played Miami.
1: We're so good on our research. Yes, Paul.
0: Dan, I just checked with Notre Dame football, and they agree. They would rather win that game.
1: Oh, they would? Okay. Yeah.
2: Definitely not a tie, I'll tell you that much.
1: I think you being around Todd...
2: has been poisoned.
1: Yeah. I mean, you had promise.
2: Well.
1: You did have promise.
2: A long time ago, Dan.
1: Yes, Marvin.
3: Next weekend, my buddy Mike Norvell, he cannot get mollywhopped. Because I'm not sure if he makes it out of the stadium. He might get fired after this game. If they get smacked by Miami this weekend, it might be curtains for my friend Mike.
1: I would imagine they're going to get smacked by Miami. I would imagine.
3: Well, then this is it.
1: Check and see what the line is on that, Dylan. Yes, Paulie?
0: Miami is giving 21 points to Florida State.
1: Okay. Then they're expecting to get mollywopped.
3: Well, he should expect to be unemployed. You cannot lose like... You're Florida State.
1: I used to be Florida State. It's the artist formerly known as. Yes, Mark.
3: And you know what? Going undefeated and not making the 14 playoff put a real dent into that program also.
1: Did they recover from that?
3: Never.
1: Yes, Paul.
0: I just checked my notes. Mollywopped is 25 points or more.
1: Oh, 25.
0: Yeah. I got to run a tight ship here.
1: All right. So if they lose by 21, they didn't get mollywopped. Yes, Dylan.
2: I might call my shot here, Dan, if anyone wants to take a piece.
1: Oh, are you going
2: to
1: take the money line?
2: I'm going to take Florida State money line.
1: Paulie's got.
2: I'm going to need some odds here.
0: Oh.
1: Well, wait a minute. You just said you were taking the money line.
2: Yeah, but they're 21-point underdogs. I mean, someone's got to juice it up for me a little bit if make it worth my while, Dan.
1: Yeah, Paulie.
0: I'll put a grand to your 500.
2: Those are terrible odds for me.
0: You suggested the bet.
2: I did, but what about whatever the actual line is? So
0: that's no fun.
2: Fun for me if they.
1: Well, wait a minute. Are you taking them money line or are you taking them with 21 points?
2: I'm going to take a money line, but how about this? For the sake of ease, I'll take the 21 points if someone wants to take Miami minus.
1: Yeah, Paul.
0: I'll bring it down a little bit. I got all excited. I was going to go get my car keys when I saw that bet you wanted. I will put 100 to your 50 and I'll take Miami. And you take the money.
2: Fine. As a sportsman, I'll do that.
0: Straight up.
2: All right.
1: Okay.
2: I'm getting jobbed here, but, you know.
0: Wait till Saturday.
1: Brett in Kentucky. Hi, Brett.
4: Good morning, Dan. Hey, I just wanted to call and say, hey, Kentucky's got a football team. C-A-T-S, cats, cats, cats.
1: Well, thank you, Brett. I agree. Kentucky, it was fun. You know, like. What the hell? Let's go for it. We're going to go for two and win this game. It was great. It was fun. Did you change the poll question, Dylan? The wording on the poll question?
2: We certainly did, Dan.
1: Okay. All right.
2: So the new and improved poll question is the more unacceptable non-win, Commanders or Eagles. And your people agree with you, Dan. 72% say the Commanders.
1: Yes, Paul.
0: There is a path for Kentucky football to make the playoffs. They got Vandy. Man, they got at Oklahoma, host Vandy, at Tennessee. All right.
1: Sunday night, football night, Cowboys, Packers. Are we going to do a watch party on Sunday night, Dylan?
2: Cowboy game, watch party Sunday? I'm in.
1: Yeah. Sunday night football live on NBC and Peacock. Just have to check with Shea and Irving. Dylan, you're going in the confessional.
2: Yes, I am.
1: New gambling podcast after the show. 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
2: 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How did the Brewers beat the Dodgers?
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3: I think the Brewers, if they have a chance to beat the Dodgers, their left-handed relievers are going to have to be as dynamic as they are, because you have to neutralize the left-handed power of the Dodgers. They're deep. They're the favorites. It's always going to have the narrative of, you know, David and Goliath. This is not David and Goliath. It might be in a payroll, but this is a really, really good Milwaukee Brewers team that probably likes to play the role of we have no chance. All they've done is won.
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2: Final hour on this Monday. More of your phone calls. Best and worst of the weekend. What you saw that you liked, you didn't like. Dial us up. Operator Tyler sitting by 877-3DP-SHOW. Brewers, Dodgers later on this afternoon. Guardians and the Rays, and then the Bills and the Rams. The Bills are 3.5-point underdogs against the Super Bowl favorite Rams. Stat of the day brought to you by Panini America, the official trading cards of the program. Sunday night at Lambeau, Cowboys, Packers. That game will be on Sunday Night Football on NBC and Peacock. Will we see Micah Parsons make his season debut against the team that traded him? Yes, Dylan.
4: More importantly, Dan, will we get another 40-40 tie? This exact game last year was the infamous tie.
2: And we were watching with Shea and Irving.
4: Yes, we were.
2: Yes. All righty. New poll question for the final hour of the program. Big Day Ray is in Paulie's chair as Paul gets ready for Not So Fast coming up at the top of the hour on NBC Sports Now and Peacock. All right, Dylan.
4: Who do you got tonight, Bills or Rams? Now, as we know, this will inform my decision tonight. Those bets are now 4-2 on the season.
2: Okay. Whom are you taking?
4: I got to wait and see. Oh, we just put it up. Right, okay. Now it's pretty neck and neck, though, which is not great for me.
2: Okay.
4: But who do you like, Dan? Not in a betting context, just football-wise.
2: Buffalo coming off the loss. Against the Patriots at home. Well, that's a tough place to go and get yourself right. I'm waiting for the Rams to look like the Super Bowl champs. And look, they don't have Myles Garrett, Puka Nacua just getting back, Aaron Donald just kind of getting ingratiated to the defense again. Stafford hasn't looked great. Maybe this is a let's get out of the doldrums game for the Rams tonight. Yes, Dylan.
4: But Puka, I mean, we saw it last week. Puka came back, and you're like, you forget how important he is to that team. And just, like, receivers like that in general, it's like, first game back, puts up 125 receiving yards. He really lengthens the field for you.
2: Fifth-round draft pick?
4: Yeah.
2: Isn't that amazing? Like, how does that happen? Like, somebody who is that good, where are you looking at the competition or lack thereof when he was in college? How does that translate to the pros? But he's such an imposing figure at wide receiver. But, I mean, how many receivers, Ray, were picked before Puka Nacua?
5: 19, Dan.
2: Dang. But how, you know, Tom Brady didn't play a lot when he was in college. I mean, he played enough that, you know, Bill Belichick saw something in him. But Puka Nacua? That's one of those where you go, that's where you ask your scouting department, how did we miss out on that guy? Yes, Marvin.
6: There's guys like maybe like Tyreek Hill and Stephon Diggs that were late rounders, I think fifth round. You say, what's their deal?
2: Yeah.
6: Because the talent was never the issue. Like, what's their deal outside of football?
2: And that does go a long way, though, because when you do your scouting, and some of these teams will hire undercover FBI, like they want somebody who's really going to explore if there's something, a red flag there. And they want to find this out because you're going to have that player maybe for, you know, 3, 4, 5 years. You want to know who you're bringing in the building. Yes, Dylan.
4: But, and I think Ray and I have talked about this before with there's sort of that narrative about taking running backs later. Like, you'll find a running back at any point. a lot of the times you find these receivers later in the draft as well. Like it is, they're more on par, I think, draft wise than people really think. I mean, even guys like Nico Collins, he was a third round pick, you know, and there's a lot of stud receivers that aren't exactly top 10 picks.
2: Yeah, I know you can get wide receivers, but this is maybe the best receiver in football.
4: Yeah.
2: That to me is different than, hey, we found a receiver, you know, free agent or sixth round or whatever, you know. Like Brock Purdy. We were on Brock Purdy, I think, his sophomore year at Iowa State. I know Seton would always bring up Brocktober, and we kind of had fun with it. But you were watching him, and he played at a very high level. And then all of a sudden, you get to the draft, and we're not talking about Brock Purdy. And be like, oh, you know, maybe a free agent. And then all of a sudden, you know, you see the Niners go, well, we'll take Brock Purdy. Well, Mr. Irrelevant, when you go in with that title, it's kind of hard to break out of the, but he's Mr. Irrelevant. Oh, look at little Mr. Irrelevant over there. Now he's the favorite to win the MVP. I know, it's only 5 weeks. He got sacked for the first time yesterday, which was surprising. He did have a ill-advised in the grasp and then threw it out, and it was a fumble, which...
4: That was one of the weirdest plays I've seen all year. It was like, it literally was just like, here you go. I mean, obviously, they got the ball back, and they didn't end up turning it over, I don't think, but it was bizarre.
2: Do we start to look at a coach who could get fired? Now, Dan Quinn, I like Dan Quinn. Dan Quinn has not done well. And Dan Quinn doesn't even get blamed for the Falcons' loss to the Patriots in the Super Bowl. Kyle Shanahan gets blamed. He might be the only offensive coordinator or only coordinator who's ever been blamed for a loss in the Super Bowl. It's like, yeah, but Kyle Shanahan called the plays. Yes, Dylan.
4: Yeah, it's like who's calling plays on defense? Where that you were up 25 points.
2: Yeah. I don't think anybody who was the defensive coordinator. I don't know if anybody brings up the defensive coordinator for the Falcons, other than they called three terrible plays when all they have to do is kneel down, kick field goal, and they win the Super Bowl. Yes, Mark.
6: Wasn't Dan Quinn a defensive guy?
2: Yes.
6: So it could have been him. We never bring him up. Kyle Shanahan always gets the blame for that loss. It is unheard of.
2: Yes. Yes, Ray.
5: For coaches who will get fired first, it seems like it is Dan Quinn. I mean, they blew a 27-13 point lead, I believe, in the fourth quarter, and they rank third worst in the NFL at 29 points per game allowed for defense. And you're a defensive guy.
2: But maybe he gets a hall pass because his quarterback banged up last year, banged up this year. When healthy, playoff caliber team, yes, Ray.
5: You could give him a pass if the defense was playing well. But since the defense is playing poorly still, I feel like it's hard to give him a pass.
2: I don't know if there's anybody. You know, Robert Saleh just got to Tennessee. Jim Harbaugh is not getting fired. Is there anybody else who could be? Aaron Glenn, but they won. Todd Bowles maybe got a stay of execution with that win against Dallas. Is Shane Steichen in trouble? Like, we're going to get to maybe a couple more weeks, and then all of a sudden, we're going to have that hot seat. Yes, Ray.
5: I feel like if anything, Ballard would be the GM there, would be the first guy to go.
2: He's held on to that job a long time.
5: Yeah. You trade two first-round picks for Sauce Gardner. That doesn't look good. Then you got Danny Dimes that you committed a lot of money to.
2: And then you got the owner on the sidelines wearing her headset, taking notes. Yes, Marvin?
6: What about Nick Sirianni?
2: Yeah.
6: A couple more bad losses?
2: Yeah.
6: I mean, wait, no, I'm sorry. It's the Eagles. They'll just fire their offensive coordinator again.
2: That's true. I always, you know, when you have these situations, Marvin Harrison Jr. III got traded over the weekend. By the way, some bad reporting, because it was, yeah, he

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1: It's traded a first-round pick for a guy who couldn't play for the Cleveland Browns. The Browns did something right. But now you got Marvin Harrison, who the Cardinals don't want. And, yes, Marvin.
2: You know how bad it is if the Arizona Cardinals don't want you? We're bad, but we still don't want you.
1: He got paid. Maybe he doesn't love football. I've said it before, your dad's a Hall of Famer. You're supposed to play football. You're good at football. Do you love it? Yeah, Dylan.
3: Yeah, even like, and this is for sure not a fair test, but like the body language wise, sometimes you just look and it's like, I don't know if you're reading into it, but it just doesn't seem like his heart was maybe in it. I mean, you're on the Cardinals, so I'll give you a little bit of grace there, but.
1: Is something going to change with him because he's there with C.J. Stroud, his former teammate?
3: I mean, he'll probably have less targets, actually. I think they have some guys who can catch the ball in Houston. I mean, obviously, Cardinals have McBride, but.
1: By the way, that Trey McBride catch?
3: Unreal.
1: And the official right there, and I initially saw it in real time, and I go, oh, look like he got one foot in. But if you're looking at that where you go, no, he's got both feet in, and they got the call right. Now, there's somebody who plays. It feels like every down means something to him. Yes, Ray.
4: We kind of have our new Gronk and Kelsey with him and Brock Bowers. I feel like this is the best the tight end position has been in a long time.
1: Yes, Dylan.
3: With Marvin Harrison Jr., though, I mean, sometimes is it just as simple as like a change of scenery? Like maybe it's not even the team situation is all that different, but just kind of, I don't know, whether it's like lifestyle.
1: But that happens with quarterbacks.
3: Yeah.
1: I don't know if we see that as much with other positions where you go, man, I got to get out of here. I'm going to be great. And Randy Moss doesn't count because he was going to be great no matter what. Yes, Marvin.
2: We said that about, who's that man? Clay Chasepool? Chase Claypool?
4: I like Chase Claypool. At the Malone.
3: Clay.
2: Like we thought a change of scenery would help him because he was so talented. And it was always the scariest thing in pro sports is if that guy ever puts it all together.
1: Yeah. Maybe you should change his name.
3: Clay Chasepool.
2: I was like, it's one of these.
1: Yeah. Yes, Dylan.
3: But, I mean, like, if you were to ask yourself, would you rather be on the Texans or the Cardinals?
1: The Texans, I guess.
3: Yeah, so it is a better situation. I'm not saying that, like, the tangible aspects of it might line up right now, but who knows? I feel like it's a wait and see what happens thing before kind of just declaring it meh.
1: Well, no, I mean, they gave up a second round pick for him.
3: So that seems steep at the time.
1: Yes, it does. But maybe a change of scenery, maybe C.J. Stroud pushing him a little bit, and maybe you get something out of him. That was one of those can't miss. I don't care who you are, you can miss. There's been a lot of can't misses who missed. Yes, Mark.
2: I already feel bad for Jeremiah Smith coming into the draft in April because people are going to say, oh, he can't miss. Wait, what happened with Marvin Harrison Jr.?
1: Well, they're going to go, is he more Jackson Smith and Jigma or Marvin Harrison Jr. the third? David in Ohio. Hi, David. Welcome back.
5: Hey, what's going on, Dan? Got a best and worst of the weekend for you.
1: Okay.
5: Best of the weekend, Kentucky takes down Lane Kiffin and LSU 35-34 in overtime. Kentucky has beaten two AP top 10 teams this season, Texas A&M and LSU, winning consecutive games by the exact same score, 35-34. And the Commanders' clock management, don't know what to say there. That was terrible. So,
1: thank you, David. Malik Nabers had 11 catches. Isaiah Likely had 11 catches. When's the last time you had two receivers or receiver tight end teammates to have at least 11 catches?

0: 90 yards and a receiving touchdown in the same game. Justin Jefferson and TJ Hawkinson in 2022.
1: Stat of the day, stat of the day, stat of the day, stat of the day. Here comes that
0: what?
1: Stat of the day.
0: Pop. All righty. We'll take a break. More phone calls coming up. The defensive coordinator for the Falcons was Richard Smith. Richard Smith. He got reassigned after that, I believe. Believe got reassigned. Yes, Dylan.
2: Is that like getting DFA'd in baseball? He got designated for assignment, and that assignment was not defensive coordinator.
0: Yes. What's my new assignment?
2: It ain't that.
0: Yeah. All right, we'll take a break back after this. 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
17: Marvin, we went 2 hours and 22 minutes without saying, you know, this could be a Super Bowl matchup between the Bills and the Rams tonight.
18: I'm really sorry. I couldn't help myself. Come on, get up.
19: Get it together, guys.
17: You know, this could be a Super Bowl matchup. Yeah, it can.
18: Possible Super matchup?
17: One's in the AFC, one's in the NFC. Now, if they were both in the same conference, then no, it couldn't be a Super Bowl matchup. Potential one. Yes, Todd, what's wrong?
20: No, I was thinking of just during the commercial break, we were thinking about headlines, making the headline tomorrow or today thing.
17: Do you want to write tomorrow's headline today?
20: Why not?
17: Are you ready to go?
20: I think so.
17: Okay.
20: So far, so good. Nobody circles the wagons like the Los Angeles Rams. Blech.
17: But the Rams don't circle the wagons.
20: It doesn't matter.
17: The Buffalo Bills
20: I know they do, but on this particular occasion tonight, it's going to be shocking when the Rams circle the wagons. It's going to be very strange that they do that.
17: Okay.
20: Blech. You do it better than me. I don't know why I'm bothering. You're much better Chris Berman in person.
17: I know, but why are you making fun of Chris Berman?
20: It's not making fun. I'm trying to do the impersonation.
17: Yeah, but that's not, it wasn't.
20: So far, so good for the Rams, now 3-2. And now I'm laughing. We can move on now. I think Dylan's got one. Dylan, what do you got?
19: Thanks, Todd.
17: Yes, Ray.
21: I got one here.
17: Oh.
21: I Corumba. Bills roll Rams.
19: Oh.
21: Blake Corum. Corumba.
17: No.
21: Oh, that's good.
17: That's
21: Dan.
17: Terrible.
20: Corumba is what you should say.
19: But Dan, I have one.
17: Yes.
19: Rams beat Bills in possible Super Bowl matchup. That could be a real one.
17: It absolutely. Yes, Marvin.
18: Dylan stole mine.
17: Oh, he did?
19: Got him.
17: Yeah. Ray stole mine.
21: I Corumba.
17: It's terrible.
21: Blake Corum.
17: No, it's terrible.
21: I Corumba.
17: I got that, but it's terrible.
19: I Corumba.
17: What?
20: That Puka Nahua. Nice win for the Rams. Wow, a little Al Pacino one. Why not?
17: Devin in Kentucky. Hi, Devin.
14: Hey, DP. I got a best of weekend, worst of weekend, and a quick baseball question.
17: All right.
14: Best of weekend, definitely Kentucky over LSU, and Jeremiah Smith dominating Maryland. Worst of weekend, I got to go to the Eagles, or Todd's impression right there is pretty rough. Quick question would be, do you think the Dodgers had a successful approach against Mizorowski, even though they lost?
17: What do you mean by approach?
14: So their plate approach, like they kind of shortened up their swings a little bit, and they worked the count really well against him, I thought.
17: Well, I mean, I'm a big proponent of putting the ball in play. Like the White Sox got bounced. Would they strike out 21 times over the weekend? And just put the ball in play. Make something happen. And against Mizorowski and the rest of that staff, I mean, give credit to that pitching staff. Did a great job. But if you want to say, hey, don't change your approach, okay, you're going to swing and he's throwing really, really hard, harder than anybody else in baseball. Ohtani is not playing well. Like, you know, your left-handed bats should have been able to help you a little bit. Muncy, Freeman, and Ohtani is just kind of up there. It almost feels like he's up there just to, I don't know, maybe send a message that he could still hit a home run. But he just doesn't seem like he is anywhere near what he normally is. Yes, Mark.
18: Also, reminder for tonight in the ALCS, the Guardians, everybody, they're the former Indians. I've gotten two different questions. Who are the Guardians? The former Cleveland Indians.
17: Yoshinobu Yamamoto, he goes for tonight, game two. He had a complete game last year in the postseason, allowing one run and three hits. He struck out seven. It'll be fun. It'll be fun. You know, I love watching him. By the way, Tampa, this Junior Caminero, who was an MVP candidate, he was traded from Cleveland to Tampa. This is 2021 that he got traded. And a lot of times we notice the guy who got traded or the guys because we might recognize their names. It's the prospects where you go, oh, yeah, you got that guy. Like Pete Crow Armstrong got traded to the Cubs by the Mets. But at the time, I don't know if anybody went, oh, my God, did they get a steal? But Caminero is proven to be really, really good, an MVP candidate. Yes, Ray?
21: Yeah, they got Thomas Myers back in that trade, and his ERA is over 5.
17: That's not good.
21: No, it's not good.
17: Yeah. Yes, Todd?
20: Would the Guardians and Rays be better off from a rating standpoint playing today at 2 in the afternoon instead of on top of Bills Rams?
17: Yeah. Yeah, sure. Why not?
20: They should move it right now.
17: The White Sox struck out 19 times in Game 3. Two games later, they broke that record. They struck out 21 times.
15: Start of the day, start of the day, we love your...

0: Thank you, Pandora. The White Sox on Saturday night swung and missed 80 times. They put 9 balls in play. I'm waiting for the analytics to help me understand how this is great winning baseball, because it's not. Put the ball in play. And it's almost like you'd have to teach a whole new generation of, no, don't swing really, really hard. Yeah, go the other way with that pitch. Hey, maybe lay down a bunt. How about a sacrifice bunt? How about moving the runner over? Like, just little things. See, I could do the little things. I couldn't do the big things when I played. Yes, Marvin.
1: The White Sox lost their goodwill that they gained over the season in a weekend.
0: How do you strike out 21 times?
1: In one game?
0: Yes. Yeah. 19 times. That was the record. 2 games later, they broke the record. They struck out 21 times. I was at a wedding over the weekend. Guy comes up to me and he goes, who do you like, Guardians or White Sox? And I said, I couldn't care less. He goes, wait, you're not rooting for anybody? I go, no, I'm at the point now that I'm rooting for the Guardians because the White Sox blew this. He goes, well, I know somebody whose nephew is pitching for the White Sox. And I go, well, I hope he does well. Sorry, I wasn't up on my White Sox baseball when I needed to be at a reception. I'm trying to get my drink on, and I got yelled at for smoking a cigar.
2: Bad boy.
0: But I didn't do it at the reception. It was outside of the tent, and I'm 3/4 of a way through this. My father blew. Like, I'm having a good night. Got tequila, a little grapefruit in there. Outside, nobody's bothering me. And all of a sudden, person comes up, you can't smoke here. I said, why, I have been for the last half hour. Like, where have you been? And she goes, you have to go to the parking lot. And I'm like, okay. How about I just put out my cigar? And then she goes, you can, but if you want to smoke, you have to go out to the parking lot. I go, all right, all right. I said, you know, it's 50 degrees out. I don't think any harm's going to happen. And a cigar, unlike a cigarette, that'll kind of just fade into the earth, into the soil. Yes, Dylan.
2: What? Like, you were outside. What was the pitch? I assume you were not indoors smoking.
0: No. But I was outside the tent.
2: Yeah, what's the? I'm confused as to what the issue is.
0: I don't know. But I got scolded. Mm. Thankfully, only scolded in front of me, not others. But the number of people came up saying, man, that cigar smells good. You got another one? I go, no, that's all I got.
2: Can't smoke here, actually.
0: Yeah. Yes, Doug.
3: You're a very personable person, but sometimes you're not in the mood to, you know, someone comes up to you at a party and they want to talk about the middle relievers of the Royals or whatever. So do you have a vibe or have any kind of facial expression that would let people know that you want to kind of be left alone at the party and not just talk sports just because of your sports career background?
0: Well, I ran into a table and the guy and his son stood up and they said, you know, if you get some time, we'd love to talk sports. And then his wife and daughter said, and we would love to talk to you about the Sandler movies. So I went, note to self, stay away from that table tonight. Yeah. I mean, I'll answer questions if I'm getting a drink. But, you know, I'm there with my wife. You know, we're killing it. We're dancing up a storm. You know?
3: Were you?
0: You know, the dance floor was packed. It was wall to wall.
1: No, were you dancing up a storm?
0: No, I tried to. I tried to. But there was no room for me.
2: Got to work your way into the middle, Dan.
0: I know, but I was worried. You get stuck in the middle, and then all of a sudden they single you out, and then all of a sudden you're breakdancing. And I would have been like the woman in the Olympics with the breakdancing.
2: Ray Gun.
0: Yeah, Ray Gun.
1: I thought you would have been like the guy at the end of Footloose.
0: No.
1: They weren't allowed to dance, but in an hour and 30 minutes, they turned into Turbo and Ozone. I was like, my goodness, this is amazing.
0: Let's dance.
1: They're not going to let us dance, but we're.
0: Yes. Yes, Dylan.
2: A movie wreck, the Ray Gun documentary that's on Netflix.
0: Yeah.
2: I believe it's an Untold. It's pretty awesome. I definitely would. I'd watch it. It is great. All of the just the number of steps that, like, missteps that had to take place for her to reach the Olympics.
0: Yeah.
2: It's legendary.
0: Yes, Todd.
3: How do you politely respond to someone who says, what do you think of my Grizzlies this year? And you're not in the mood to talk sports. You're certainly not in the mood to talk about the Memphis Grizzlies. So what do you do there?
0: I just say, you know what? Let me wait till the season starts, get a better idea. Ja Morant not there. You know, let's see, you know, what the lineup looks like.
3: Thanks, Dad. We should go out sometime. You play golf?
0: No, when the guy, it felt like, wanted to spend 15, 20 minutes, 30 minutes just talking sports. And, you know, I'm sorry, that just wasn't the time or place. I'm usually pretty good that if you go out in public, I always say if you go out, then expect somebody to maybe ask you a question. I went to Starbucks. Guy goes, hey. Like, he doesn't introduce himself. He just says, hey, what do you think of the Valkyries? And I go,
2: that had to have not been a real question.
0: No, it was. No, he asked me about the WNBA team in San Francisco, the Valkyries. I go, hey, man, they got depth and they can play defense. And he goes, yeah, yeah. He goes, hey, and they knocked off the Aces. And I go, yes, they did. Yes, Todd.
3: You're throwing a, they need to share the ball a little more, though. They're a little, you know.
0: No. I just
3: shoot a little too much.
0: I told him what he probably already knew if he's a fan of the Valkyries. They are a deep team and they play really, really good defense. Yes, Marvin.
1: I do love wearing hats sometimes because I'm not a fan of any of the teams that I have hats on. And the hat I'm wearing right now is a Pittsburgh Pirates hat. And a person in Chili's comes up and they're like, Pittsburgh this year. And I was like, yeah, here's the trick. Man, if their bullpen can get it together. He's like, yeah, exactly. I was like, see?
0: Yes, Ray.
4: Do you have any thoughts on the Toledo Mud Hens this year, Dan?
0: Oh, man, you throw out the records.
2: Bullpen, got to fix the bullpen.
0: Yeah, when you get into the MAC play, I mean, you know, that's, it's up for grabs. Yes, Dylan.
2: But I feel like a lot of times people ask you these things, not because they're curious about information. They want you to corroborate what they already think,
0: yeah,
2: right?
0: Yeah.
2: They're like,
0: yeah,
2: how about the Reds? You're like, they're, you know, they've got some spunk. They're like, thank you, and then move on.
0: No, I usually say, well, what do you think?
2: Then you get them.
0: And then they give me the answer that I give back to them.
3: You've done that to me many times. I do not like it.
2: What do you think, Todd?
0: I do that to you. Because I think you have something you want to tell me. And that's why I just turn it back so you can tell me what you want to tell
3: me. You're probably right. I instigated in such a way to make it about me. And then you set me up for my next date.
0: Thomas in Philly. Hi, Thomas. What do you have for me?
5: Hey, how you guys doing? Big fan of the show.
0: Thank you, Thomas.
5: I had a question because I noticed this morning on the Carolina Hurricanes official Twitter, I'm not calling it X, sorry, it's Twitter, their official page calling out Philadelphia team like for losing.
0: Yeah.
5: They've beaten us twice in the last, I want to say, week and a half. And that's more wins than all of our teams have had or whatever. And is it weird to me or anyone else that an actual Twitter page calls out a whole fan base?
0: I'm not on Twitter, so I don't know what is normal or protocol here. I know the Fire Tockett, Rick Tockett, the Flyers head coach, they had the chant of firing him. Eagles in dramatic fashion, losing a couple of weeks in a row, no Saquon Barkley there. But it just feels, I don't know why it feels so tenuous. This whole Sirianni, Jalen Hurts, I hate the fact that it does sound week to week, but it does sound week to week. Yes, Marvin.
1: It's because of the way they've been losing. I think that's putting more pressure on Sirianni and Hurts.
0: Yeah. And I've said Jalen Hurts isn't a great regular season quarterback, but I've seen him in the postseason and, you know, that to me will override that he is probably a little better than average regular season quarterback. Yes, Dylan.
2: I mean, it's for a team that won their first Super Bowl not that long ago, they have a pretty quick trigger. Like, Doug Peterson was out, what, 2 years after they won the Super Bowl?
0: Yeah.
2: So it does kind of feel like you're rarely playing with borrowed time there if you're the head coach.
0: Witt in Texas. Hi, Witt. What do you have for me?
6: Thanks for taking my call, Dan. Happy belated birthday, Fritz. Sidebar. Best and worst. Betts is playing in a golf tournament with friends this weekend. It's good to get out and miss some putts. The worst, who has it worse than the Texas Longhorn Nation today? ... Nobody. Red River Shootout, record's always out the door with that game. It's 4th-and-2 on the 35-yard line. Why don't you put your faith in the Manning dynasty and Stell Redemption Arch in that moment? Go for it. Get your money and your hype's worth. And that offense looked worse than the midterm political ads that we've seen the last couple months. But, Dan, that being said, this brings me to a question. Everybody that goes to Texas or reach for that team has been asking the same question since he's been there. At what point does Steve Sarkisian let go of the play calling, man, and just be a head coach? One of my biggest pet peeves in any sport is these coaches that think that they can manage a team, manage the game, personnel, and can also call plays and be able to do both effectively.
0: Well, if I look at the offense, they're 39th in scoring. And, you know, keep in mind, you factor in those games that they won where they blew out a couple of teams. 58th in yards per game. Third down conversion, they're 38th in the country. They got Arch Manning. Steve Sarkisian is supposed to be an offensive genius. I just haven't seen it. You know, you start to look at the Eagles, you're blown out by the Bears and Case Keenum. You blow

0: a lead against the Rams, and then last second collapse against the Jags. Like, this is kind of leading towards somebody making a big decision there in Philadelphia. At least it feels that way. Yes, Ray.
1: Two first-round picks for the Eagles in 2028, too. And Jalen Hurts, they have an out after with his contract.
0: Yeah.
1: That's not helping their case right now.
0: Robert in San Antonio, then we'll take a break. Hi, Robert.
2: Pete, thanks for taking my call. Yep. Just wanted to see if I could give my best. I don't really have a worst this weekend. I have two best, actually. First one's going to be, again, another week of a Vikings victory, Dan. I mean, my defense is holding up just to give enough time for the offense to come around. Justin Jefferson with a sick touchdown catch in his home state. And my second best is going to be my Indians. Low-key, Jose Ramirez, man, he's getting it done for us. I just think he's super special. Hopefully we can keep him to finish his career as a Guardian.
0: Y'all know? Yep. Guardians there, Robert. Guardians. Now, I did not know this. I didn't even know they kept track of this. Jose Ramirez hit a two-run homer on a pitch that was 0.74 feet above ground. That's the lowest pitch hit for a postseason home run since they started tracking this in 2008.
3: Stat of the day, stat of the day, stat of the day, stat of the day. Here comes that
0: what?
3: Stat of the day.
0: Yeah, Ray.
1: I'd love to take a guess here and say the person who did that before him was Vlad Guerrero.
0: I'm going to take a guess and say Manny Ramirez. I think Manny hit a pitch that had dirt on it from touching the dirt as it was delivered, and he hit a home run.
4: I feel like it bounced off the ground.
0: Did it?
4: That's how it looked.
0: Okay, 0.74. Like, that would, I mean, feet? How low is that? Manny Ramirez hit one that was just off the dirt. Now, I don't know what year that was when Manny was being Manny. Yes, Dylan?
5: I could maybe see Ichiro with one of those little slappers just out, like, you know, ball basically in the dirt and him just whacking it and taking off. I don't know if he was in there.
0: What's for a home run?
5: Oh, then never mind.
0: Thank you. Thank you, Dylan.
5: But if it was just a hit,
0: yeah,
5: then Ichiro.
0: All right. Thank you. Yes, Todd.
6: Where does that rank on the list of top analytical pieces of information? But I better not throw it almost into the ground where he's going to hit a home run, this guy.
0: That's wild. Yeah. So, Jose Ramirez, Manny Ramirez. Mm-hmm. How about we take a break? Last call for phone calls. What we learn, what's in store tomorrow, right after this.

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0: Daryl Hall's birthday today.
1: 80. How old am I?
0: Is Daryl Hall 80?
1: 80. That's crazy, right?
0: He looks good for 80. Do you think John Oates sent him a birthday card?
1: I'm going to say no, unfortunately, which makes me very sad.
0: Yes, Marvin.
2: Yes. Correction. Daryl Hall was born October 11th, so his birthday was yesterday, 1946. He is 80 years old today.
0: Dang.
2: He does look good.
0: Yeah, he does.
2: But money is the best lotion.
0: You think?
2: Oh, it's a great moisturizer.
0: He's got good hair. He's got really good hair. Yes, Dylan.
3: You can buy new hair.
0: Yeah, but that's real hair.
3: You don't know that.
0: Yeah, I do.
3: You asked him?
0: I've seen him in person.
3: They've gotten good. When I get it done, Dan, you're going to have no clue.
0: When are you going to get it done?
3: I don't know. We'll figure that out.
0: I'd start soon.
1: Wow.
3: Soon?
1: Come on now.
3: You hear that, Todd?
1: I don't like that. I don't like when he says things like that.

0: By the way, who has thrown more shutout innings? Your wife?
1: Wow, piling on a little bit on my birthday.
0: I just, you know, I felt bad for you because you intimated that you wanted intimacy and it didn't go well.
1: I was fully expecting, and all of a sudden we're late at my brother's house for dinner and she's got a pack and didn't even make a reference to it, like, you know, and I'll make it up to you next week. There's just kind of, okay, gotta go, got packing to do. Wow, I guess it's just me and Dateline NBC tonight.
0: Yeah,
1: like every other Friday night.
0: Yeah, she's thrown some shutout innings. She's approaching Oral Hershiser.
1: Me and Keith Morrison.
0: That's the only Oral.
1: Wow, now it's getting personal.
2: That's where you draw the line, Fritzy.
1: Yeah, we all have our line. That was mine.
0: Big time celebrity Ross Tucker will be on the show coming up tomorrow. Final results of the poll question, Dylan. What do you have for me?
3: Todd getting no Hershiser. Who you got tonight, Bills or Rams? 57% are taking Dan. You want to guess?
0: The Rams.
3: The Bills.
0: Oh, okay.
3: So I'll be taking the Rams.
0: All right. And given the points?
3: Yeah, I'm going to give the 3.5.
0: All right. Ben in South Carolina. Welcome back, Ben.
4: Hey, Dan. There's a favorite caller we all will miss. Not to acknowledge his impact would be remiss. He was there from the start, gave the show a big heart. On each call, he showed us how it's done. Thank you, Chris.
0: Thank you, Ben. Jennifer in Florida. Hi, Jennifer.
5: Hi, Dan. I'm so excited to be on the phone with you. Big fan of you guys. All you guys, you're wonderful. I just wanted to see if you guys had noticed that Jason Kelce, when he calls for an Eagles game like he did in London yesterday, I am from Florida and I'm rooting for Jacksonville, and it was really annoying to hear him keep saying, we, my team, this, you know, I mean, I thought you're supposed to be impartial.
0: No, I don't think that if you're a former player or coach, I think if you're a former player, it'd be really difficult. And the lines are blurred now where it feels like everybody wants to tell you their allegiance. You know, in SportsCenter, I know who everybody roots for. I never wanted to let you know, even when I was rooting for somebody, that's not part of the game. Like, you got to be unbiased. But Jason, I don't have a problem with that. Yes, Marvin.
2: You told Drew Brees not to say we when he was on here last week.
0: Yeah. I mean, I would say that to you. Don't do it. But you're probably going to do it. And I understand if you do. But when I got to ESPN, I shed all my allegiances. I just thought that's the only way you can go about this job. And I truly miss being a fan. I truly miss the high highs and the low lows. Yes, Ray.
6: When you officially retire, are you going to be a fan again?
0: Probably not. I'm so conditioned to just look at a story. When somebody says, oh, who are you rooting for? I always say, give me a good story, because that's what we do on the show. We're telling stories. We're talking about a story. How great is that story? And that's kind of the challenge. That's the fun part. Yeah, Dylan.
3: What about like an NHL team? Because I imagine growing up, did you really have like a hockey fandom just in being in Ohio?
0: The Cincinnati Stingers.
3: So there you could be a Stingers fan.
0: They're not existing.
3: Yeah, but like you could pick. It's like a team that it would be kind of like a new thing once you're retired. It's like no before or after.
0: No.
3: All right.
0: Yeah. All right. Todd, what'd you learn today?
1: Joe in the Bay joined us and proceeded to give us his initial takes in Espanol, but I was able to translate that for you.
0: Dylan.
3: Oral Hershiser not visiting the Fritz household.
0: Marvin.
2: Todd is bilingual.
0: Big Day Ray.
6: Apparently you can't smoke outside anymore.
0: A cigar. Todd, what do I learn?
1: Chase Daniel says how the Eagles handled the final seconds of that game in London against the Jags is coaching malpractice.
0: Time to...
1: We're running out of time.
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0: It's Reaction Monday on Westwood One Sports. 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
1: It's Black and Abdallah here on Westwood One, the Westwood One Sports app. Mike Wickett in for the vacationing Chris Black. And the NFC East yesterday might have two less coaches when it's all said and done, maybe by the end of the year, maybe even sooner, because what happened with the Eagles and what happened with the Washington Commanders will absolutely be fireable offenses. Mike Wickett in for Chris Black. What's up, Mike? How's it going?
2: It's so
1: I see you
2: weird.
1: Decked out in your Packers gear here. 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
2: It's really weird, Adam. I don't see you in any Bears gear today. I don't see a Bears jersey. I don't see you wearing, in honor of the late Mike Ditka, the sweater with the tie. I don't see you in any Bears gear today. What's going on? What happened?
1: You got to understand, it's like 90 degrees here today. So
2: Okay, gotcha. I didn't realize you were doing the show outside. That's kind of the problem. My bad. I apologize.
1: Yeah. So it's like 90 degrees out. So that's kind of the problem that we're dealing with right now.
2: No Bears t-shirt, Bears tank top. No Bears helmet.
1: No. I don't go with the. I don't usually. The tankini is reserved for 100 degrees and over. When the Bears play during the preseason, during those really hot
2: months.
1: That's
2: always great. That's the best.
1: As you know, as a Packers fan, you should know, we always go for those games. We go with the Ben Johnson just shirt off, nipples out.
2: You have to.
1: But yeah. We'll get to the Bears and Packers who got punched in the mouth and probably deservedly so after the crap all that they talked throughout the week and throughout the offseason. But yeah, the NFC East and the Washington Commanders and the way that game ended with, I don't care what they say, the no comments, the comments, however you want to believe, no one on that team knew that they didn't have a timeout.
2: I don't know how it's possible. I was on the air here on Westwood One, and we're, describing on the air for those that are driving around, working, whatever, what's going on. And I can't even figure out what's going on. I'm like, why aren't they running a play? Oh, they must not. Okay, what is the play? And then when Daniels, on the final play, snaps the ball, starts to look like he's going to throw, then starts running, and then dives back to the line. I'm like, what is going on here? And then you listen to the post game, and Quinn is like, it's on me. And Daniels is like, it's on me. And somewhere there was no communication at the end of the game on the play. There was no communication at the end of the game period. And then when the guys are in the locker room, nobody got the right script because everybody's taking blame and nobody can explain exactly what happened at the end of that game. I don't know if it's fireable for Dan Quinn, but it really raises a lot of questions about a guy who, let's be honest, for his entire career is about a 500 coach. He was one game over in Atlanta. He's now sub 500 in Washington. I know the injuries happened to Daniels last year. But, Adam, there's no one seemed to be knowing what was going on, whether it was the coach, the OC, or the quarterback. And that's not allowed. That can't happen.
1: And obviously, there's no guarantee that if they kick the field goal that it goes in, that they even have a chance to do all that kind of stuff. They have a chance to run people onto that you can spike it, run everybody on, get the execution and all that. But the option is there to at least attempt it. And when you see Jaden Daniels laying on there, not even rushing to stand up, because you're right, normally the execution is everybody's hurrying, there's all this chaos, everybody's trying to be, to pull themselves up, bodies are being pulled up, bodies are being held down by the other team, all this chaos is ensuing, you spike the ball, usually there's only like 2 seconds left, the field goal unit runs on as fast as they can, they get set up, game winning, game losing field goal, game tying field goal, whatever it is, that tries to happen. Here's Dan Quinn yesterday on what happened with the final sequence at the end of the game.
3: Just like the sequencing of that does not fall on him. It's an outside throw or a clock. Those are the two, out of bounds throw or a clock. And that has to come from me. I don't even have to put him into that spot. I can do that earlier. And we can finish, the kick early. We don't need to gain more yards. So that's on me.
1: So there's Dan Quinn saying that it's an outside throw or a clock. There's no laying on the ball. There's no,
2: wasn't part of the plan?
1: That's not part of the plan. Let's just not sit here and wait for someone to call a timeout that it is non-existent. Here's Jaden Daniels after the game as to what happened at the end of the game.
4: We got to stop the clock. We got to know his ozone situation. We got to relay that as an offense. It starts from everybody top down. But ultimately, you know, it's on me.
1: So he says it's on him. Jaden Daniels right there says it's on him. But before that, Mike, he says it starts from the top down. And Mike Wickett in for Chris Bleck here on Bleck and Abdallah on Westwood One Sports. He says it starts from the top down. To me, that says everything. That says we were unaware that we didn't have a timeout. Now, as a quarterback of the team, this isn't your rookie year. This isn't your first rodeo here. You didn't come from some east-west school either. Like, you played at a real college and under the brightest lights. Like, you've played real football before, last I checked. You should know the situation that you're in every moment of every single game that you're in. Whether Dan Quinn knows you don't have a timeout or not, you should still know whether or not you have a timeout. But like Jaden Daniels says, it starts at the top. And to me, he's kind of throwing Dan Quinn under the bus a little bit for not relaying it to everybody that, hey, guys, we've got to do it. And whether Dan Quinn is BSing everybody and saying this is what was called or this was not called, because it seemed like in the locker room afterwards, everybody got the same marching orders of either no comment or we got to execute better or this. No one wanted to admit that they just screwed up the ending of the game and everybody just kind of walked away with a tie at the end of the day.
2: I don't know if you make your pie chart, you know, which way you're going to, who gets the majority of the blame? Like, where's the biggest piece of pie? Is it David Blau, the offensive coordinator? Is it Dan Quinn, the head coach, who's the defensive guy, but he's still the head coach or the quarterback? To me, this is on Jaden Daniels. I mean, Jaden Daniels, to me, more of the blame, if I had to, you know, percentage-wise it out or you do your pie or whatever, Jaden Daniels is the quarterback. As you said, this isn't his first rodeo. He played at LSU. He won a Heisman. He went to the NFC Championship game 2 years ago. Like, this isn't his first pressure pack situation where the clock and everything was coming down. He has to know the time, the timeout, the score, the situation, where the ball has to go, and to not run the football with 12 seconds left in overtime. I mean, you've been playing this game, you know, 60 minutes of regulation plus the overtime. You have to know what's going on, and it makes me question the ability, the mental capacity to play this game of Jaden Daniels. We know how talented he is. He ran for two long touchdowns yesterday. I think he had 350 total yards. I mean, he's a fantastic football player. But at that moment, your physical gifts from God can only take you so far if you can't say, 12 seconds left, I got to snap this, I got to clock it, I got to throw it out of bounds, I got to get out of bounds. No, he snapped it, he took a step, and then he started running, and then he went back towards the center. Like, it didn't make any sense to me, and I really start to question whether or not Jaden Daniels, and you can learn from this, and I'm not damning Daniels for the rest of his career. I worry about more of his physical ability for his career. But, Adam, you got to start wondering, you know, where's the breakdown in the communication? Why wasn't Daniels aware of what was going on?
1: At least he didn't say, you know, what Donovan McNabb said over a decade ago, or almost 20 years now, that he didn't know that a regular season game could end in a tie. At least we didn't get one of those situations.
2: Yes, absolutely.
1: For those of us old enough to, it's weird to say something in 2008, old enough to remember that. The other side of the NFC East happened on the other side of the world in London, where the Eagles didn't learn from watching what happened to the Cowboys just about a week ago, where the Cowboys left time on the clock and ended up losing a game where Nick Sirianni decides not to just boot the ball through the end zone and end the game with a touchback, and then you have to throw Hail Marys and all that kind of stuff like that, decides to kick the ball to Amir Abdullah. Amir Abdullah returns the ball 53 yards, allowing 1 or 2 seconds left on the clock, allowing for a game-winning field goal from Cam Little. And the Jaguars end up moving to 4-1, and the Eagles end up having to fly home with another loss. This one is 100% on Nick Sirianni. There's no doubt about that. He even said that after the game. Here's Nick Sirianni after the game.
5: You know, our guys fought their butts off today. Defense had an outstanding game, keeping us in that game. Offense did enough at the end to go win us that game. Special teams did a nice job kicking the there. You know, I didn't make the right decision, and I lost us that game. And that's what I said to our guys. And what hurts there is that, you know, the guys fought so hard, and then I don't make the decision that, you know, that I should make at the end of the game, and I cost us that one, that game, and I put that fully on me.
1: Nick Sirianni, who's already under a bunch of heat for the way this season has started for the Eagles. Like, it's like this every year for the Eagles, though. The Eagles end, start the season poorly, and then they end up somehow in the playoffs, and Nick Sirianni's fine. But with this game, no Saquon Barkley, no Smith, a bunch of other injuries. Lane Johnson is retired earlier in the week. And so the Eagles go into this game, and they actually compete. They were over a touchdown underdog in this game. They actually

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1: Here. We're not talking about Mel Gray. We're not talking about the great kick returners. You know, Vi Sikahema ain't back there for Philadelphia. So you have to be able to cover that kick and not give up that ridiculous return. By the way, props to the Jacksonville kicking unit who had been a, you know, their long snapper was hurt for that game. And how many times we saw the snaps all go up here and the holder did a damn, all other than one time. And for that unit to function the way that they did on that game-winning kick was just fantastic. But you have to put it on Sirianni, but you also have to put it on the players. Like, and whoever, I couldn't tell you the special teams coach for the Philadelphia Eagles, but that guy should be losing his job today. That guy should be taking the heat. Why aren't you able to cover a kickoff with 8 seconds left? You know it. Even if you just line up your kick team at the 40 and say, don't move until you can see the guy with the ball. Like, props to Jacksonville for blocking it, finding holes. But the players for Philadelphia have to make that play, too.
2: Well, look, the players for Philadelphia all over the place have just been the last three games for them. Obviously, they get obliterated by the Bears. The Bears just push them around in Chicago, 27-7. Then they have to face the Rams. Then they have to go to England to face the Jaguars. It's just been a rough schedule spot for the Eagles. I'm not making excuses for them, but it just seems like everything so far this season has been going poorly for this organization. If you go all the way back to the offseason, losing A.J. Brown, which obviously they traded. That's something that they decided to do. But there was a hit piece on Jalen Hurts in the offseason about him, you know, not getting along with offensive coordinators, him kind of calling his own plays, which are plays that they don't even practice, which is funny because yesterday they did score a touchdown on using four verts, which I think was kind of a shot to everybody that was taking shots at Jalen Hurts. So they did pull that off. But still, this is a team. And the way that Nick Sirianni has kind of, you know, not really thumbed his nose at critics and at fans and at everybody that's kind of against the Eagles, but it's kind of always been we can weather the storm, we'll get through this. But now you're sitting at, you know, 2-3. I guess by luck, you're kind of in the new NFC South that everybody's kind of yes. bad right now.
1: Yeah.
2: Because nobody really thinks the Giants are real. And so you still have a chance. The problem is you don't get a bye after coming back from London. You have to go right back home and face the Panthers. And the Panthers are a good offense. And this defense just looks gassed right now. And this defense can't stop anybody, it seems like.
1: I just had to look up the standings because I didn't know them in the NFC East. The Giants are at 3-1-1. The Eagles are at 2-3. The Cowboys are 2-3, and the Commanders are 1-3. You're right. This is the new NFC South. This is the new American League. Everybody but the Tampa Bay Rays. This is a bad division. Where, like, if I said pick someone who's going to win that division, do you feel good about putting your Westwood One paycheck up on the Giants, Eagles, Cowboys, or Commanders to win the East?
2: The only team that I would feel comfortable with is the only team that didn't play yesterday.
1: You feel it's good probably, about that?
2: It's probably the Dallas Cowboys because they still have the best offense and the best quarterback in the division.
1: When you watch that game on Thursday, and I'm sure you guys talked about it on Friday, but when you watch that game on Thursday, the Dallas and Tampa game, and I know this is not getting off on a tangent here. When they didn't, the first time Dallas didn't score and Tampa had that 11-minute drive and then Dallas didn't score after that, and I thought, wow, they really can't win unless they scored touchdowns or points at the bare minimum on every single drive. I mean, they got taken to the woodshed by undrafted rookie Jalon Daniels. I don't know who I like in this division. I've never thought Jalen Hurts is a great thrower. He's a good leader. He makes, you know, big passes to the outside, down the middle. That's where he struggles. The defense is still, I think, pretty damn good. But no Saquon, no Bigsby. Now Shipley's hurt. Devontae Smith hurt. You can't, I mean, is Mekhi Lemon and Dontavian Wicks? Is that a pair of receivers that scares you?

0: the Commanders have their shortcomings, and the Giants are led by Jameis or J.J. McCarthy. Like, it, what a terrible division. What a just terrible dog-ass division the East is.
1: Exactly. And I the people that I feel most badly for, Mike, are the people that we heard from on CBS 3 in Philly after the last Eagles loss. Give this a listen. I don't know if you've heard this before.
2: And as we know, during a lot of games, fans walk away blaming a coach. Today was no exception.
3: Coach doesn't kick a field goal. It's bad coaching again. Sirianni blew the game again for the times.
4: We could have been up 1 point, up 2 points. Nick Sirianni. Nick Sirianni gotta go.
5: Nick ain't it. Nick is cute. He's angry. He can scream, but he doesn't make the team come out of halftime and be the team. What's happening at halftime? Are we eating meatballs?
1: I don't know if they're eating meatball subs then.
0: He sounds like a guy from Philly. Like, Nick Sirianni sounds very Philadelphia to me, the way he speaks. He sounds like a bunch of Philadelphia Eagles fans who have had 47 beers and watched their team choke away another loss. But I don't know who you're going to get that's better than Nick Sirianni, because that's always the game, mm-hmm. right? You want to fire the coach. Who do you want to replace him with?
1: Yeah.
0: The dude has taken you to 2 Super Bowls.
1: Okay? Oh, exactly.
0: You know, like, it's not like we're talking about a guy who's won 4 games a year for 5 straight years, and management's like, this is going to be the year that Sirianni turns it around. He's been to 2 Super Bowls. They go to the playoffs all the time. They always win the East. Like, it's a bad start to the year. It's a new OC.
1: Mm-hmm.
0: You know, they're trying to figure. Devontae Smith, I never thought was a true wide receiver one because he's built like me, and I'm not athletic. You know, I know he's a great player, but there's the formula, the ingredients, the meal they're cooking up there right now in Philadelphia doesn't feel like a championship meal. And when a coach is not an elite coach, he's not Andy Reid, he's not Sean McVay, those warts get really, really ugly. Those shortcomings are really, really evident and easy to see. So I don't know if firing Nick Sirianni does anything. Like, who's going to take over? Are you going to give the football to Sean Mannion, their OC? You going to give the keys to the car to Vic Fangio? Fangio's not a good head coach. We already know that, Adam. So
1: no.
0: I don't know what you do in Philly, but it can't just be fire Sirianni.
1: No. I think that there is a plan in place to move on from someone in Philadelphia, and I don't think it's the head coach. I think it's going to be the quarterback.
0: LeBron.
1: I think it's
0: LeBron
1: going to be
0: can coach. So just LeBron's in Philly now. Just let LeBron James take his helicopter from New York on game day and let LeBron James coach the Eagles. He's already the Sixers coach, all right? Just let it go. It's fine. I got plans.
1: He's Mike Wickett in for Chris Black. I'm Adam Abdallah. This is Westwood One, the Westwood One Sports app. We had 14 questions answered yesterday to help survey the NFL landscape. We'll do that next. If you're into sports cards, 4 of them are sold every second on Whatnot. 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

0: It's Reaction Monday on Westwood One Sports. 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
1: Every Friday before the NFL weekend, we get 14 questions to help us get ready and try to figure out what's going to happen in those games before the weekend begins. Mike Wickett in for Chris Black. It's Black and Abdallah here on Westwood One, the Westwood One sports app. I'm Adam Abdallah. You can listen to us, SiriusXM channel 260, and of course, all of our great affiliates around this country. Let's go to Raj Sharon in parts unknown to get an answer to all of these questions that we had on Friday. What's up, Raj?
2: What's up, fellas? Yeah, so Wicket, what we do on Friday is I try to come up with a question for each game. We think we have the answers. Then NFL Sunday rolls around, and we clearly don't. This is our chance to look back on it and kind of have a look at how off we really were. And we're going to start in London. I asked on Friday, could the timing of a London trip be worse for Philadelphia off of the losses and Lane Johnson? And well, imagine the trip coming back after that. Guys, do you think the fact they were in London played a role in what we saw at the end of the game? Does Nick Sirianni make that same decision? Does that same gaffe happen if the game was in Philly or, quite frankly, in Jacksonville? Did the London factor play a role, Abdallah?
1: I think the London factor played a role in it for Jacksonville. I think Jacksonville wins by more if that game was in Philly or Jacksonville. I think the travel might have affected them. I know they're used to it more, but going into the weekend, Mike, I said that this game was a good thing for Philly to get away from the two losses and, like, let's get away for a little bit. And I know they didn't leave until Friday, but it's nice to maybe just and not be in front of a bunch of Eagles fans, because all these games are a bunch of like random NFL fans that just kind of pour into a stadium. But for Jacksonville, they're rolling. Like, why do they want to mess up their schedule and have to go overseas and play a game and stay over there for 2 weeks and then play another game next week? Like, they're like football players of creatures of habit. They don't want to disrupt their schedule when everything's going well. So I think this was more telling for Jacksonville than anything, that this might have been, it might have been worse for Philly if they would have stayed at home.
3: Well, nobody's more used to playing games in London than the Jacksonville Jaguars. Yeah. I mean, they seem to play about seven games a year over there. It feels
2: by
3: like
2: far the most in the league. They've played by far the most.
1: The Rams trucked them last year, though, in one of these games.
3: And that's the point that you right there. That's exactly it. This was a home game for Philly. Like, there was a point Trevor Lawrence couldn't hear because the crowd was so loud. This was a home game with worse food. I mean, this was just like. I don't think that the home or away hurt Philadelphia. I think Jacksonville lost out on a home game because they've been good and they get those fans to show up and sit in the hot tubs and everything like that. I think this was another home game for Philadelphia. I'm not even sure who the home team was in this game, who lost the home game. But I think the Philly fans traveled. They showed up. They were loud. Does this happen if they play at Lincoln Financial? I don't know. I mean, I feel like the crowd would have been just as loud there, so this probably still happens at home. But again, tackle on the kick, and we don't have to talk about this. Just
2: all I know is Wicket just opened a whole can of worms. We could do a whole show on cheesesteaks and meatball subs or bangers and mash and fish and chips. All right, guys, the Bengals went to the Dolphins in Miami. I asked on Friday, is this a perfect get-right game for Cincy? And I would guess so. Cincy wins. Four touchdowns for Joe Burrow. Game never really in doubt.
3: This game was
1: everybody needs a Miami on their schedule, right?
3: This game was closer than it was supposed to be. Malik Willis scored with 45 seconds to go, and if they recover an onside kick, they could have a winning drive at this game. I don't know if Cincinnati got right. You know, Burrow threw four touchdowns, but I don't even think he had 250 passing yards. Everything is still short. Everything is still dink and dunk, Adam. There's no explosives for this team. So, and they still allowed that defense, the revamped defense, still allowed Miami to put up a bunch of points. I mean, Willis wasn't great through the air. This was a close game at the end.
1: No, it was, and I think we realized that the Bengals, all of their additions to their defense, Dexter Lawrence, all that, it hasn't really done much. Like, it did early on in the season, but I feel like the last few games, Burrow has struggled, the defense has struggled, and I think, you know, allowing 10 points through the first, you know, three quarters is fine, but then, you know, that's when the witching hour happens, is the fourth quarter, right? Wins become losses, losses become wins, and that win almost became a loss, but again, it's still the Dolphins, and the Dolphins are going to Dolphin this year. And
4: so that's why
1: Burrow does what he can do, and the defense ultimately shut them down. But yeah, the Dolphins are, you know, they can be frisky, but I feel like we know what the result is going to be every time that they face the Dolphins. I think what you're going to see going forward is that Vegas is not just going to start putting double digits on, like, every game that the Dolphins are playing in.
2: All right, guys, Raiders went to New England. I asked on Friday, can Drake... By the way, good thing Black's not here today. He would be insufferable now that the Raiders finally lost a game, or lost a couple games, that it'd be Mendoza time. But that's neither here nor there.
1: Well,
2: the question
1: for Friday... I was burning the red shirt on Mendoza right there.
2: Yeah, it was. We asked if Drake May could stack good games, and yes, he did. Four touchdowns, no interceptions, and Abdallah, the big one for you, he only took one sack.
1: Yeah, he did. Look at that. Only taking one sack. The offensive line finally held up for him. And look, he looked great the last two games. He's looked great. So this is something that, you know, the New England coaching staff has said that Vrabel and McDaniel sat him down and basically were showing him plays from last year and be like, look, remember, you were good. You were an MVP candidate last year. Remember
2: you
1: this.
2: You were good.
1: You were good last year. What happened? And the last two games, he's shown that he's good. Now, it's the Bills' defense isn't as great. They're kind of like the Bills' defense of last year. And the Raiders' defense is, they're not that great either. And we're starting to see that the Raiders are starting to fall off a little bit and become the Raiders that we kind of thought that they were going to be. And it's going to be only a matter of time that, yeah, we saw Mendoza and Kubiak can say that they're going to go back to Cousins and that's the plan still, but eventually this is going to be Mendoza's team. But yeah, the Patriots got a good win.
3: Yeah, I think the story in this was the Raiders coming back down to earth. I think, you know, 3-0 was a fun story. They took people by surprise. Nobody took them serious. But, you know, Gianti's a little banged up right now. Kirko's still Kirk Cousins. He's not an MVP. I think the story in this one was Drake May just being Superman. But on the other side, maybe the Raiders are about done winning. Maybe this could be it.
2: Maybe it for the year.
3: I mean, until play the Chargers again, they're probably done winning.
2: The Vikings and the Saints, we asked, will Kyler Murray start settling in? And he did a little bit. What, over 280 yards total offense? He had a touchdown, no picks. Settling in is our friend Kyler Murray for the 5-0 Vikings.
1: Look, the Saints' defense is 29th in EPA per play. Like, I don't know if settling in is the right term. What, they had an offensive touchdown for the first time in 2 weeks. So, like, let's slow our roll with the settling in and seeing how this goes. I think that Kyler Murray can be fine. He started to use his legs a lot more, which is something that they needed to get going. But the Saints' defense is bottom of the barrel as well. So let's just see how this plays out a little bit. This said more about the Saints' defense, I think, than the Vikings offense.
3: There are some mysteries in this world, like who built the pyramids, are aliens real, and how do the Vikings keep doing this? Like, how on earth does Minnesota keep winning football games with that offense? I'm not a Kyler believer. I believe more that the Saints defense blows than I do that the Vikings have figured things out. They had 6 offensive touchdowns in the first 4 games. They got 2 yesterday. And they were playing. I mean, look, Brian Flores is diabolical. What he does on defense, what he does as a Packers fan, I watched it up and close and personal. As a Bears fan, you watched it up close and personal, even with, you know, the Iceman. What he did to Shuck Boy Island was mean, all right? I don't know how the Vikings are 5-0. But, Raj, the Vikings are 5-0, and I wish my
2: team
3: was
2: 5-0. They are 5-0. All right, guys. Mm-hmm. The teams that are not undefeated are the Browns and the Jets. But they played a game over the weekend, and I asked on Friday if Aaron Glenn's defense could slow down the mighty Deshaun Watson. Well, the rain may have slowed him down more than the Jets' defense did. But, you know, 155 yards, 1 touchdown. The Jets wind up getting the win and knocking the Browns off of that perch.
1: Wasn't this the most obvious, like, game from a betting angle was Jets to cover this 1.5 spread? Like, this was the most obvious one, is that the Broncos were going to come back down to earth, even without the rain, even without the monsoon. And it's just so obvious that this Jets defense was going to be decent and that the Broncos struggled last week, aside from from one quarter, and the Browns were going to brown. Yeah. Sorry, Todd Monken. The Browns are going to brown. That's what they're going to do. But eventually, that's what happens. And, yeah, I think this said that the Jets' defense is good and the Browns are going to come back down to earth.
3: Football in 2026 doesn't end 17-12, but only when the Jets and Browns play each other do we get a weird score of 17-12. How about Braylon Allen, man? Braylon Allen coming out in this ball game.
5: That.
4: Okay.
2: Mantra.
4: So the guys took that to heart. Thank
3: you. Yeah. And I think, too, kind of like the Raiders, like you're saying there, Adam, I think maybe the Browns are going to come back down to earth a little bit. Maybe the shine is wearing off. Who knows? Maybe the Browns go out next week and put up 30. I don't know who they play. Mm-hmm. I haven't looked at week six yet, but I think the story in this one was the defense and the rain. And this was just, it was an ugly game. There was the punter screwed up, or the ball went past the punter, and then there was a

0: You know, Deshaun's fourth down play when he had to get rid of the ball and he starts to scramble and then he uses the ball to plant. And I'm like, what am I watching right here? The Browns did Browns, Coach Monken. It's exactly what happened.
1: All right, guys. Next up, the Colts and the Steelers. I asked on Friday, are Aaron Rodgers and Mike McCarthy on the same page? Well, they sure looked like it yesterday. Three touchdown passes, no interceptions for Aaron Rodgers in the win against the Colts, Abdallah.
2: Yeah, this is another example of taking advantage of a bad defense. And when you can get a bad defense for Aaron Rodgers, who is pushing 43 and can still pick apart a subpar 27th in EPA per play in the Colts defense, he's going to do it. And he did it against the Bengals, like, because they're not a good defense. And so you can find ways in spots in week in and week out where Aaron Rodgers and Mike McCarthy are going to be good. But when they have to face, you know, 15 and above top half of the league defenses, it's not going to work because they're going to key in on what Aaron Rodgers can't do. Move. He can't move outside of the pocket. He can't run. He's not mobile. He's going to throw the ball away whenever he's pressured. He can't do anything. And the Colts can't get pressure. So he picked them apart. That's exactly what he did.
0: I think the question is how inconsistent and what has happened to DK Metcalf? Is there anybody stealing more money in the National Football League than DK Metcalf? Makes $33 million a year. He has 19 catches in five games. That's absolutely ridiculous. He was non-existent yesterday. Thank God they have Jalen Warren on this team. Thank God some other guys were out there catching balls like Pat Freiermuth and company, because DK is not helping this guy out. But Aaron Rodgers is going to pick you apart. He's going to throw the ball quick, and they did it against Indianapolis. Props to the Steelers' defense. They basically said, and I love this, we're going to let Daniel Jones beat us. We don't think that you can win if we stop Jonathan Taylor. And they held Taylor to 45 rushing yards yesterday. That was massive. And I can't speak enough more about the Pittsburgh defense and the job that they did. And if you just give Rodgers a little bit of time, you give him enough possessions, they're going to win games. I was higher on the McCarthy hire than most. Mike wins football games, man. Big Mike wins. Doesn't win him in January.
2: You and me, but both.
0: He wins football games. I would not be surprised if Pittsburgh makes the playoffs and maybe wins this division. There's three and two.
2: I don't know.
1: Scorching hot from Wickets.
0: Who do you like in this division more? Give me a team in the division.
2: The Ravens.
0: Lamar's hurt. They just beat Tua at the end. Give me a break. Lamar's hurt. All right. The Browns are good at Browns. We just talked about the Bengals. Don't be surprised if this Pittsburgh team is right there come December contending to win this division. They are. The defense is that good. Aaron can play, and they got playmakers on offense, although Roman Wilson and Michael Pittman are now out, so never mind.
1: All right, we're 7-7 to go, Abdallah.
2: Yeah, we got 7 answers, and we'll get 7 more. 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We'll get answers to 7 more questions coming up. It's Black and Abdallah here on Westwood One Sports.
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18: 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At 3-1, Josh Allen and Buffalo are coming off their first loss of the season last week, while Matthew Stafford and the Rams picked up a big fourth quarter comeback win against the Eagles. Should be a good one. Bills at the Rams coming up on Monday Night Football.
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18: 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Mike Golic and I will be in Los Angeles for Monday Night Football this week when the 2-2 Rams host the Bills. At 3-1, Josh Allen and Buffalo are coming off their first loss of the season last week, while Matthew Stafford and the Rams picked up a big fourth quarter comeback win against the Eagles. Should be a good one. Bills at the Rams coming up on Monday Night Football.
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0: It's Reaction Monday on Westwood One Sports. Here's Black and Abdallah.
1: Fourteen questions, 14 answers to the NFL weekend. 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All of our great affiliates around this great country. Mike Wickett in for the vacationing Chris Black. Let's go back to Raj Sharon in parts unknown. We got seven left, Raj. Let's go. What do we got?
2: All right, guys. Big one between the Texans and the Titans. A real nail biter. I asked you on Friday. Does D'Amico Ryans taking over the play calling, does his defense throttle Cam Ward? And boy, they did. The Titans only 3 points. Ward sacked four times, threw another interception. Abdallah, of those four sacks, three was your boy, Will Anderson. Houston's defense making the Titans just

0: look like they didn't belong to be on an NFL field.
1: Yeah, I don't know if it was just because the Titans' offense is that bad, or because the it's finally got the neck crack get right game for the Texans, and I think that it could be a combination of both. But yeah, look, you get a good win now. What's your prize for winning? You have to go to London and face the top of the division Jags right now. So we'll see how long this carries over, because now you have to go face who probably should be towards the top of the MVP voting in Trevor Lawrence. So we'll see how long this lasts.
2: One of us on this show put a big boy bet on over 9.5 wins for the Houston Texans. And when they started out 0-4, I got a little bit concerned. I still don't feel real good about
3: that Wicket,
2: bet.
3: Hey, Wicket, somebody else here picked him to go to the Super Bowl, so don't feel so bad. It wasn't me.
2: I did too. Hey. I did too. Oh, my God.
1: There we go.
2: Are we stupid or what? did not expect this game to be a battle of two 0-4 teams, and I'll just say I'm happy. One down, 9 more to go. Let's go, Texans.
3: All right, guys, in the NFC least, one of the most talked about games of the weekend, the Giants and the Commanders. I asked on Friday with a big arm brace, how does Jaden Daniels look? Well, he ran for over 100 yards, 2 touchdowns, but yeah, that happened at the end of the game, huh, Bella?
1: Yeah, and look, we talked about that, and obviously this is not something that Dan Quinn, I don't know if he's going to survive this. I don't know if this is something that just ends because they just don't win more games, because I don't think playing like this is sustainable for Jaden Daniels, arm brace or no arm brace. Like, you can't run for 100 yards every single game or every other game or any amount of games and put yourself into harm's way that often and continue to play. Like, this isn't, you're not a defensive player that has a club on your hand. Like, this isn't, you're not that. You're a quarterback. You have to keep yourself safe. And he's not doing that. He thought he was out there literally with like a RoboCop arm and he could do anything. That's not sustainable.
2: Up next, at San Francisco, the Eagles, the Rams, at the Giants, and Cincinnati. Ooh. You think he survives all those?
1: No, I don't.
2: I don't think so. I think Dan Quinn's, surprisingly, I mean, I didn't think they were making the playoffs, but I think Quinn could be the first coach fired this year.
3: Woo! All right, guys. Wow. Woo. Okay, well, I know we'll get back to that, but this is a game I'm waiting to hear you two talk about. Lifelong Chicago Bears fan Adam Abdallah. Lifelong Green Bay Packers fan Mike Wicket. Mike, you obviously were not on the show last week.
2: No.
3: But I think you might have been listening.
2: I was listening to these guys, and I know that the passing of Mike Ditka carried a very heavy cloud over all of this, and I just happened to hear about you guys asking, like, is Green Bay going to match the intensity of
3: that was
2: the
3: question?
2: And I've got it right here.
4: I think they can try and match the intensity.
2: Mm-hmm.
4: I think they're going to get run over on Sunday.
1: Oh! If you would ask me this question yesterday, if you would ask me this question 2 hours ago, I would have said sure. But after we lost the great Mike Ditka today, no chance.
4: Coach.
1: No chance in hell.
2: No chance in hell. How you feeling now, Abdallah? The great Jordan Love had the greatest game in the history of the Green Bay Packers football against the Bears at Lambeau Field. They just threw another 35-yard pass over your junk secondary. What do you got now, Abdallah? What do you got now, Abdallah? You think Ben Johnson still has 3 of the top 32 quarterbacks in the National Football League? What do you got now?
1: It's still always F the Packers. It's still always F the Packers. You guys are lucky that Caleb Williams didn't play.
2: Oh, here we
1: Enjoy.
2: Go. There's the excuse.
1: Let me know when Jordan Loves wins a division, okay?
3: Okay, hey, children, we'll get back to it because I want to give you guys more time to flesh out Bears Packers. We'll give you more time for it. Let's keep going. Yes, thank you, Mike. Yes. All right, guys, the Broncos and the Chargers asked from Friday, does Sean Payton taking over the play calling fix the first half offensive woes? Well, technically, yes, they did score 10 points in the first half. But as a Bronco fan who watched the game, the offense did not look a whole lot different with Sean Payton at the controls of Dow.
1: I think they were the worst in like EPA per drive in the NFL yesterday in the second half. I saw from the Broncos. So look, hey, they won. That's all that matters,
3: they won.
1: Right? That's all that matters. Yeah. And they scored on, it took till the second drive to get points.
3: It's and a turnover. They got a short field, but yeah, they took advantage of it. They did
1: it
3: score.
1: It happened. That's all that matters. Just take the win and move on. It happened, okay?
2: I don't think they win if they play 30 other NFL teams in the league right now. I think the Chargers are that bad. They're worse than we all thought they were going
3: to be. Thank goodness for Justin Herbert, something we've been saying in the AFC West for years. Thank goodness for Justin Herbert.
2: I traded for Bo Nix in fantasy. God, what a bust of a trade that was. Then again, I traded Caleb Williams for him. And neither one of them's helping out anybody right now, fantasy wise. I can't explain it. I'm going to give another week of Peyton and Nix to get things right, to get things the way they were last year. Before I'm going to pass any judgment on this.
3: Short week against Seattle. Good luck on that. All right, Lions and Cardinals asked, can the Lion defense, the much maligned Lion defense, even stop Jacoby Brissett? Well, Brissett had three touchdowns, but only one was early. A lot of it was in garbage time. Detroit rolled Abdallah.
1: Yeah, and look, I've been saying this for a while, Mike, that the Lions have missed Aaron Glenn more than they miss Ben Johnson. This offense has always been great. This offense was great last year. This offense was great. It's been so fine so far this year. I mean, look, they put up 45 points last year. They don't miss Ben Johnson. If anything, in their losses, they've missed Aaron Glenn because their defense has been horrible. So their defense, yeah, the Cardinals aren't good. They're 1-4 for a reason. But yeah, Brissett was fine, but their defense actually showed up and limited a team to three touchdowns. So they'll take it. But I think that this team says more about Aaron Glenn leaving than Ben Johnson leaving for sure.
2: Leave it to the week I stream Jacoby Brissett for the Lions defense to actually show up in a football game. This is the Aaron Glenn comment is going to take a lot longer than we have, I think, right now. But it wasn't like when Glenn was there, it was the 85 Bears defense.
1: No, they were trash
2: then. Their secondary is the worst in the NFL right now. They have Aiden Hutchinson and a bunch of nobodies. The Lions are like the Cowboys. If they don't score on every drive against good teams, they can't win football games.
3: All right, the big matchup of the weekend, guys, was the 49ers going to Seattle to play the Seahawks. I asked on Friday, will Brock Purdy remain an MVP favorite by the end of the game? And after they move to 5-0 and Purdy puts together two late scoring drives, needless to say, he is still in the MVP conversation, Abdallah.
1: I think we're learning that the pickup of the offseason so far has been Mike Evans, for sure. Hands down. I'm not trying to take away anything from what
3: Brock
1: Purdy
3: did.
1: Give
3: us the meme of the weekend for sure. The Mike Evans meme will live forever.
2: Easily. Did Kenneth Walker not happen in Kansas City?
1: Easily. Well, no. They didn't play this weekend. But I'm also going to say that the... Let me finish. The other move was Seattle losing Kenneth Walker. Might also be the other move, the other biggest move of the offseason, too.
3: All right, guys, in less than a minute for our final game, the Ravens went to Atlanta. I asked on Friday if Declan Atlanta, Baltimore with a comeback win on the road behind Huntley, although they were maybe helped that they knocked Penix out and got to play two at the end of Bell.
1: Yeah, how about a Tua sighting? And now, you know, Penix is going to have an MRI. He might be okay, but he's still going to get the MRI. But I think it says more about the Ravens that they can win with Snoop and Lamar. We'll see if he can come back this week. But yeah, it actually turned into a good game on Sunday night when we thought it might not be.
2: I was watching Brewers Dodgers, guys. Didn't catch much of this one. Sorry.
3: Oh, that's funny. I would say Huntley brought him back, which I didn't think he could do. You know, when he put together, and then the decision in OT to take the ball and then just bleed the clock like all the way out.
2: It was like a nine minute drive in overtime. It was ridiculous.
1: That's 14 answers to our 14 questions. Coming up next, the game of the weekend. We saw the MVP stay king. We'll talk about that next. It's Black and Abdallah on Westwood One.
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25: Black and Abdallah here on Westwood One, the Westwood One Sports app. The game of the weekend yesterday, the San Francisco 49ers go to Seattle, beat the Seahawks 32-29 to improve to 5-0. They've beaten the Rams. They've beaten the Seahawks. The Seahawks now fall to 3-2. And this just proves to me that the San Francisco 49ers, the Chiefs didn't play. So last week, Mike Wickett in for the vacationing Chris Black. You can hear him weekends on Westwood One Sports. I said the Chiefs were the best team in the NFL. I'm not going to punish a team for not playing. Like, I'm going to use college football rules. I'm not going to take a team out of the, I'm not going to take a team out of the AP top one for being on bye, even though I saw the number two team really impress. But it feels to me like barring injury and like more of the, you know, the substation taking these players down every 5 seconds, that the San Francisco 49ers are right there with the Chiefs as the best team in the NFL. And it might be because of the addition of Mike Evans yesterday, 7 receptions, 113 yards, the touchdown, and making every catch imaginable when it mattered most. And like, Brock Purdy played great. I'm not taking anything away from Brock Purdy, 190 yards, 2 touchdowns, finally taking 3 sacks, finally getting sacked. It took the Seahawks to get to him in week 5 to finally take a sack. But to me, it's Mike Evans and he's an instant Hall of Famer, walk-in Hall of Famer. Get rid of the 5 years, just let him walk in as soon as he retires. But if he's not as great of a wide receiver as he is, winning every 50-50 ball, 60-40 ball, 70-30 ball, whatever you want to call it, this team might not be where they are today.
26: Well, right now, I think it's you can put him at the top. The Chiefs, you know, that game they had with the Colts a couple of weeks ago that went to an overtime. I was like, what? And then the Colts, Shane Steichen, I thought, mishandled the end of that football game. So I don't know if the Chiefs are this elite team, but of course they have Mahomes. They've got Reed. They've got Kelce looking like 5 years ago, Travis Kelce again, and Kenneth Walker would get my vote for MVP. But right now, I don't think there's anybody better than the Niners. I know we've got wonderful listeners all wearing their purple up in the Twin Cities. I'm very aware of that. Your team doesn't get to sit at this table, all right? I don't know how you're doing it. It's smoke and mirrors. It's a lot like a team from the Windy City last year that was just...
25: Packers in the playoffs. All right, okay.
26: But I don't think the Vikings are there. I think it's a two-horse race, and I think San Francisco right now is ahead, but you mentioned the substation. The injuries are always a factor. Deebo Samuel, hamstring injury. Mike Evans has been in and out of the lineup, you know, with in multiple injuries ever since the beginning of training camp, and can his old body handle 17 games of this? If they lose Deebo or Mike, can you name another 49ers wide receiver? No, right? Like, that's not a, it's not like a, oh, I'm trying to get you with a gotcha question. It's, I mean, a Jacob Cowing? I think DeMarcus Robinson is hurt. They're going to rely so much on Kittle and CMC, two guys whose bodies have not exactly held up. So, yeah, right now I would absolutely agree with you that the best team in the NFL is in San Francisco. They've got the best coach in the NFL. Purdy is an MVP candidate. When healthy, CMC is a top five running back. Kittle's a top five tight end. But you're starting to see, like, there are cracks in this. They're holding it together. And we've seen this show before, Adam, but this is, you know, it's still October. If by the time we get to the end of after Thanksgiving, okay, if they're still, I don't think they're going to be undefeated, but if they're still this high in the power rankings, I think they'd be your Super Bowl favorite.
25: Well, and that's why, look, the injuries, there's like two teams to me that you have to always look. You can say it about any team. Oh, well, if they stay healthy, healthy. Oh, yeah. Yeah, it's any team in the NFL, but there's two teams specifically I feel like that you have to say it with. It's the Bengals and Joe Burrow, who can seemingly never stay healthy for the entire season. And it's the 49ers specifically, because last year they were great. They beat the Eagles in the wild card round. You get to the divisional round and Seattle just trucks them 41-6 because they just don't have enough bodies at that point to compete. And then, you know, we move on and find out that Seattle's one of the best Super Bowl teams by metrics to exist because of just how they run the ball. Their defense is great, everything that they do. But it also seemed on the other side, Seattle couldn't get anything going because they can't run the ball.
26: Yeah. Yeah.
25: They can't run the ball because they let the Super Bowl MVP leave. I don't want to say walk out the door because everybody says walk out the door because it's Kenneth Walker. They let him leave. They could have franchised him. They could have worked out a deal. They could have done whatever they wanted to. They chose the option. They chose door three. Let him leave. And now you've got the Chiefs, who haven't had a run game. They were bottom of the barrel in explosive run rate the last 2 years, 31st and 32nd in 2025 and 2024. This year, they're number one in explosive rush rate. And you've got the Seahawks, who can't establish the same offense that they did. Now, yeah, they scored a bunch of points yesterday, but it just didn't seem like they were last year, where the 49ers yesterday said, okay, Sam Darnold tried to beat us. We dare you. And last year we saw in the Rams game in the playoffs, Sam Darnold was able to do that. Yesterday, he was not able to do that.
26: You know, Sam Darnold turned it on late in the season last year, but for a lot of last season, I know JSN was the offensive player of the year. Sam wasn't great in the regular season. I think his quarterback rating, and I know some people like certain metrics, EPA per play, QBR. I just go quarterback rating. It's basic, all right?
25: Mm-hmm.
26: He was like 15th in the NFL in QB rating. It wasn't. We're not talking about a guy who was like top three, top five. It wasn't May or Stafford last year. He was an average quarterback. You can be an average to an above-average quarterback when you have a great running game, and not only was Walker there, but Charbonnet was healthy, and that was the reason to me why Walker had his best year. He split carries with Zach Charbonnet until late in the year when he got hurt, and then Walker was still fresh. You know, Walker doesn't have a great history with injury either, so keeping Walker healthy was the key. You have that elite defense, top one, top two, top three with Houston and Denver, whoever you like the best. And this year, like you mentioned, this is what happens all the time with Super Bowl champs. Walker goes out the door. Charbonnet's not healthy yet. They draft a rookie into Darian Price. He puts the ball on the ground. He gets hurt. They're banking on Emmanuel Wilson. They're banking on George Halani. They're banking on Adam Abdallah to carry the ball. Like
25: I'm not good at it.
26: I see. Exactly. And now you have, some guys that left on defense. Boye Mafe, some of the rotational guys aren't there anymore. And now everybody's giving you their best game, too. Before, the Seahawks were good. We're like, oh, they're a good team. McDonald's a good coach. The 12s. But when you're the champs, you get everybody's best game every single week. And right now, the champs played a healthy version of the San Francisco 49ers. Mm-hmm. When they play again, I don't know when their next game is, when the rematch is. You know, is San Francisco going to be this healthy? Hell, is Seattle going to be this healthy? Charbonnet's coming back. You know, they'll get some guys back as well, hopefully. But you're seeing Sam Darnold is, I don't want to say he's just a guy, because that's disrespectful to a Super Bowl champion quarterback. But he's not in the conversation of a top 10 QB, a guy that week in and week out, you can put the game on his back, on his right arm, and he's going to win you football games. There are 10 or 12 guys in the league that can do that. Darnold's not one of them. I think you could take Sam Darnold and exchange him for about a dozen quarterbacks, and they win the Super Bowl last year. I think he's good. Abdallah, I don't think he's great. And I think you're seeing a lot of just what happens to a Super Bowl champ every year.
25: No, he had the most giveaways last year of anybody.
26: Yep.
25: Anybody.
26: Yep.
25: So, and you saw that yesterday. He had the two interceptions. And so I think that also to answer your question, the 49ers get the Seahawks at home November 29th, and then they get the Rams at home December 13th, because that Australia game was a home game for the Rams.
26: Yeah, and
25: so the 49ers schedule, this works out insanely well for the 49ers.
26: Mm-hmm. But that Rams team is different than the Rams team we saw in Australia.
25: They'll be
26: rested. Yeah. Hopefully Myles Garrett is healthy. We don't, his 21-day practice window is not open yet. McVay gave us a little update over the weekend. Mm-hmm. Hopefully Aaron Donald is back in foot, because he's not in football shape. We knew that. And even the great Aaron Donald takes time. His back takes time. You know, this team's not fully healthy yet. So, you know, one of their tight ends, I think, was hurt as well. Like the Rams, it's so weird. Like, we want to judge all these teams on who they are and where they are in September and early October. You're not who you are till about Halloween. You know what I mean? Especially when you're putting in a new system, you're bringing in a new coordinator, you've got a new head coach. Like, mm-hmm. 2 weeks ago, did anybody say, you know what? The Raiders are going to contend. No. No, everybody's figuring things out in the National Football League.
25: I'm raising my hand.
26: Okay.
25: I said last week that this
26: team... You believed in them?
25: Well, no, I said last week that, look, you've set yourself up to, by mathematical equations, doing math. Now, I'm mad at math. This is bad at math, which is why I'm doing this, obviously.
26: Yes.
25: That you are set up to be a wild card team. Like, the math would say that you have won enough games to be a wild card team at this point in the season. Like, teams that have won this many games, odds would say they'd be a wild card team. Teams that are 0-4 usually miss the playoffs. Teams that are 0-5 definitely miss the playoffs.
26: Yeah,
25: teams that have won as many games as the Raiders have usually are at least a wild card team. So if you continue to play this way, now I didn't know that they were going to get, you know, trucked by the Patriots. I thought they'd lose, but I didn't know it was going to be 45-17 yesterday. That doesn't look good for anybody. Well, it looks good for the Patriots, but not for them. But no, I agree with you. I don't think that anybody is exactly who they are, especially a team that the past few years hasn't lasted till the end of the season just because they don't have enough bodies to keep up.

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1: Social media. I have Bears fans that live around me. I'm in Des Moines, Iowa. I got a Bears fan I share a fence with. He's had his Bears flag flying, hanging from his pergola.
2: What a weird group of neighbors right there. A Bears fan and a Packers fan in Des Moines, Iowa, next to each other.
1: Des Moines has got a hotbed of five or six teams. You've got it's like Des Moines North is Viking territory. Des Moines South to the Missouri border is Chiefs territory. There's a big contingent of Chicago love for Des Moines. The Iowa Cubs play downtown Des Moines, obviously the AAA affiliate. And then Packers and Cowboys because they're just wildly popular teams. So there's like five. And then a couple of years ago, some Lions fans kept popping up. It's strange, but I digress. I know it was a backup quarterback, but I kept hearing about from Ben Johnson how Tyson Bagent's one of the best 32 quarterbacks in the National Football League. And I kept hearing how Ben Johnson and the intensity and the actually, let's ask you, I played this earlier, but for those that are just joining us this hour, on Friday, Black and Abdallah were asking the question about can the Packers match the intensity of the Chicago Bears?
3: I think they can try and match the intensity.
1: Yeah.
3: I think they're going to get run over on Sunday.
4: Okay. If you had asked me this question yesterday, if you had asked me this question 2 hours ago, I would have said sure. But after we lost the great Mike Ditka today, no chance.
3: Coach.
4: No chance in hell.
1: 81 rushing yards. I know Kyle Manungai apparently is the second coming of Walter Payton, but no Kyle Manungai, no running game? What happened to your team's running game, the most dominant run game in the National Football League? DeAndre Swift, 9 carries, 43 yards, fell into the end zone for the one. The Case Bagent, Tyson Keenum, 165 passing yards, 3 interceptions. And then you let the great Jordan Love throw for 367 yards. No Packers quarterback has ever done that to the Bears at Lambeau Field. And that includes at least 3 Hall of Famers. 2 touchdowns. Christian Watson rocking his jersey today on the feed if you want to see it. Christian Watson. Everybody. Oh, he's not worth the money. He's not worth the money. He's not worth the money. Only Jerry Rice has had a better start to the season than Christian Watson is having right now. So, Abdallah, go Pack go. Thank you for having me on. I appreciate it.
2: All right, and that'll be it for Mike Wickett on the show. Andrew, you can pot him down. We'll be solo the rest of the week here on Black and Abdallah. no, listen, here. You want the, I don't know if it's excuses or if it's fact. Ben Johnson's greatest arrogance is Tyson Bagent. It's just what it is.
1: That's a great way to put it.
2: His greatest arrogance is Tyson Bagent. And I'll say this, take the teams away. Like take the logos and everything away to go 2-1 with backup quarterbacks until we all assume Caleb Williams is coming back to play on Sunday against the Falcons. He was out there warming up. The point spread on Sunday would indicate that he is going to play. There are 3-point road favorites in Atlanta. It would say that he's going to play.
1: That says more that Tua's going to play than anything.
2: Well, that too. It might be Keenum against Tua. Who knows?
1: Whoa, what a great matchup.
2: I know. Can they flex that out of a 1 o'clock spot? Can they play that at 9:30 in the morning? So to go 2-1 with backup quarterbacks is good, regardless.
1: I'll give you that.
2: To get punched in the mouth by the Packers take Ditka out of it. After all of the talking that a few of them have done, it's not
1: Burden,
2: all
1: right?
2: of them.
1: About Luther Burden,
2: it's,
1: you know?
2: Luther Burden, yes, said that he wanted to make them quit. And after the game, here's Zaire Franklin talking about beating the Bears at Lambeau Field yesterday.
5: Man, I feel like since I've been here, it's just been a bunch of them saying a whole bunch of stuff about us, them making a whole bunch of comments about us, doing a whole bunch of stuff about us, and all the things we've been doing is focused on being the best versions of ourselves. And that's the message that Coach LaFleur been preaching, just being the best versions of ourselves. It's not about them, it's about us. And, you know, we see all the little weird stuff they be doing in the media and all the different stuff they be saying. You got guys that never really made a real play in this league talking about making somebody quit. That's weird. We don't do that. He quit today, by the way. He didn't want to play anymore. But –

0: we focus on ourselves, man. We ain't really worried about that. We ain't play that in the team meeting or nothing. We just focus on ourselves, being the best version of ourselves, and we put out a good performance today because of that.
1: So there's Zaire Franklin after the game, after beating the Bears. And look, I'll tell you this, okay? Here's what it boils down to. There was no Caleb Williams, not an excuse. They were favored in the game without Caleb Williams. That's not an excuse. If they would have been like a 5-point underdog and this happened, I would have been like, well, obviously, there's no backup quarterback. They were favored in the game on the road against the Packers. It's the first time since like 2000 and whatever with Rex Grossman.
2: Urlacher was on the roster.
1: Exactly. They should have been able to win that game. Their problem is if they can't run the ball, they have no identity on offense whatsoever. This was one of the worst rushing teams in the NFL. The Packers were. They didn't need to run the football because Jordan Love was airing it all over the place, like you just said. And also, this was one of the bottom of the third leagues in stopping the run. You should have been able to run the football just the way you beat the Eagles in running the football. When you beat them with Case Keenum, you should have been able to do that. And you couldn't do that. And on the other side of the ball, Dennis Allen's defense is only good at Soldier Field. Look at the numbers. Only good at Soldier Field. Dennis Allen's defense does not travel. They are awful at Soldier Field, outside of Soldier Field.
2: Why does that happen?
1: Because they rely on things that are untenable when it comes to defense. You cannot rely on false starts from the offense. You cannot rely on turnovers. Look at their two losses. In their two losses, how many turnovers have they generated? Zero. Because you can't rely on turnovers. You have to rely on pressuring the quarterback. You have to rely on actually covering wide receivers. And Jalen Johnson, who still looks in the mirror and tells himself he's the best cover corner in the league, who hasn't been ever, still tells himself and probably is still telling himself that today. He's not. And it's ridiculous. And when you look at the numbers from this year and go back to last year, their defense doesn't travel outside of Soldier Field. It just doesn't. And yesterday, I said that the Vikings loss a couple weeks ago was the worst loss of Ben Johnson's career. This was much worse.
2: You know what's amazing? And for all the bravado, and it's so weird, the dichotomy between the two coaches leading up to this game. We know Ben Johnson intense, you know, F the Packers. As soon as they won last week, I saw the locker room stuff. He's like, you know what week it is? You know what week it is? You know what week it is? Packers week. Meanwhile, you got LaFleur over here boring the crap out of everyone at every press conference. You know, I'm just going to leave this one on the players, and they're out there playing. It's not the coaches. I mean, I love the rival. Like, I'm just over here a little desperate for, Matt, show us some life. Come on, man. Give us some life. They are the opposite there. And that's just who LaFleur is. He's not the rah-rah guy. He's not taking his shirt off in the locker room like Ben Johnson does. That's just
1: He's too busy getting his mustache lined up. I get it.
2: Listen, he's got to get the eyebrows properly trimmed, Adam, all right? He's got things to do, okay? But this game, there were a couple of things that factored into this to me. Packers were in a no-win situation, but their season was kind of on the line, if those two things are possible. If they beat Tyson Bagent and Case Keenum. If they beat Bagent, Bears fans everywhere, and I'm already hearing it, oh, it was Bagent. It would have been different if Caleb was there. But if they lose to Bagent, fire LaFleur, you lost to a backup quarterback at home, that's an embarrassing loss. So really, Green 100%. Bay was in a no-win situation. Plus, if the Packers were to fall to 2-3, and their only wins were the Jets and the Buccaneers with a rookie quarterback making his first ever NFL start, Packers fans would have bulldozed Lambeau Field, lit it on fire. Now 3-2, the offensive line looks somewhat competent, which is very different from the first three games of the year when Love was getting his ass kicked. He got hit 34 times in three games. Unsustainable. Mm-hmm. Absolute. So the offensive line has looked better in the last two games. So I'm not telling you Green Bay is going to go on a run and win seven in a row and win the North, but Green Bay's looking better. They still have no run game. Did you know, Abdallah? Going into this game, 62 players in the NFL had a rushing touchdown before the start of this week. None of them were Packers. Yeah. None. A.J. Barner has a rushing touchdown. Joe Burrow has a rushing touchdown.
1: Yeah.
2: And then Marshawn Lloyd got two. So and we don't know about Josh Jacobs. Who has no clue about that? Mike is coming back in about a month, we think. Like, I think Green Bay is sort of stabilizing the chaos that the first 3 weeks of the season brought. I don't know when Caleb is coming back. We have no idea when that's happening. But I will ask you,

0: Does it bother you that your head coach is 2-6 against the division and two of those losses were to J.J. McCarthy?
1: No, because you mentioned if the season ends with Green Bay winning the division, it would be a first for Jordan Love. So
0: okay,
1: when it happens,
0: call me,
1: because Ben Johnson and Caleb Williams won the division last year, despite only those two wins. So that doesn't matter because they won the division in their first year together. I'm sorry, Mike. We got to break. We're up against it, man. That's it. We got to go. Coming up next. This is going to sound weird, so I'm just going to say it, Mike. I'll explain next. Who is the hottest boy? We will explain next. 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

0: It's Reaction Monday on Westwood One Sports. Here's Black and Abdallah.
1: Mike Wicket in for the vacationing Chris Bleck. I'm Adam Abdallah. Bleck and Abdallah here on Westwood One. And this time, every day, we go out to parts unknown and we talk to Raj Sharan.
2: And the next question comes from the line of Raj Sharan with Westwood One. Please
1: proceed, Raj.
3: By the way, Wicket, that is from a conference call with a bunch of the NBA on NBC crew, which the guys liked. Then I went on with Mike Tomlin for the football conference, and I got a question, and they basically said it the same way. And Bleck and Abdallah thought it's like the funniest thing of all time.
4: Did you ask the same question to Mike Tomlin that you asked to the NBA crew?
3: I didn't, but for Tomlin, that is pretty good.
4: Mike, what do you think of LeBron going to the Sixers?
3: Actually, for Tomlin, you're going to really like this. I made a Bleck and Abdallah inspired question of how he thought Caleb Williams being on the cover of Madden would affect, like, you know, just like all the hype and everything going into the season. All right, guys, so time for a little bit of one-on-one, and boy, more than any football topic we're going to discuss, I'm more excited to hear Abdallah explain to Wicket what a hot boy is. But before he does that, we've talked a lot today about the Philadelphia game. We talked a lot about the Washington game. We didn't talk a lot about the Chargers, which I clearly watch with a rooting interest as a Bronco fan. I'm watching Jim Harbaugh going for fourth downs when he has no business to go for fourth downs because the Denver defense is dominating. He threw like two quick challenge flags earlier in the game. I'm like, what is Harbaugh doing in this game? After the game, Harbaugh was asked about the message to his team as they sit at 0-5. Roll it, Andrew.
5: Yeah, I don't know what that message is. It's just in the, you know, the players that just fight their hearts out. You know, play, give it everything they have. That's the only way. That's the best way. But
3: Very inspiring stuff from the man once known as Captain Comeback. So Abdallah, I ask right now, and you can explain what hot boy means to Wicked. Who should be the hottest boy today? Nick Sirianni, Dan Quinn, or former Saved by the Bell guest star Jim Harbaugh? Who's the hottest boy?
1: All right. Well, Mike, this is in reference to the hot seat. And if you're of a certain age, I'm 41 years old, I remember the hot boys, Juvenile, Lil Wayne, and those covers, those CD covers.

0: that had a bunch of cars on them, the money. So if you're watching right now, youtube.com/@BleckandAbdallahShow, you are seeing the latest cover of our Hot Boys.
1: This is some AI slop, which, by the way, Raj didn't make this one. I usually make the AI slop for the show. This was Adam Abdallah's AI slop. So my apologies to Aaron Glenn, Brian Schottenheimer, Todd Bowles. I know this looks nothing like you. I didn't make it. I feel like I have better use of prompts with AI than Adam Abdallah does. I'm sorry to throw you under the bus, Abdallah, but I just want everyone to know this is your AI slop, not mine.
0: This is what you get when you're using a free version and you only have like three attempts to make because I ain't paying for it. Yeah. So this is what you get. And I'm could you turn Dan Quinn's hat around for me, please? Because he wears a backwards hat. And it goes, you're out of free graphics. And I go, well, Dan Quinn's wearing a forwards hat today. So right now on the Hot Boys cover, you've got Aaron Glenn, John Harbaugh, Todd Bowles, Dan Quinn, Nick Sirianni, and Brian Schottenheimer. So, I don't think Harbaugh is on the hot seat. I think he's got...
1: Hard to tell, looking at the act.
0: He's owed too much money. And I think that what they're going to do is, this is going to be Mike McDaniel one and done. I think that they are two different styles of coach, and not just because... one likes to wear off-whites and man capris, and one likes to shop at Costco for his khakis. I think that this is, one likes to smash mouth football, punch you in the face, and that's Harbaugh. And one wants to go 90 miles an hour, and they're having a culture clash.
1: Abdallah, they're showing it on the broadcast yesterday.
0: I know.
1: Little things of, like, they're making Herbert change his feet, of, like, what foot goes first and stuff. Like, what are we doing here? Wicket, what do you say? Who is the hottest boy? Who is the coach on the hot seat right now, especially after yesterday?
2: Well, first of all, I am the oldest person on this show, so I absolutely remember this era of rap. I am 45, so yes, I was around. I was a No Limit soldier in the 90s.
0: Yeah.
2: With Master P and company, so I fully appreciate this right here. To me, Dan Quinn is the hottest seat. Quinn has proven... Mm-hmm. That he's not a great football coach. He's a sub 500 coach. He was a game above 500 in Atlanta. He had Matt Ryan. He had that coaching staff that now has like six NFL coaches that are head coaches or OCs elsewhere. The 28-3 game, obviously everyone remembers. But I don't think and his defense is not very good, despite the fact that he's a defensive guy. I think Dan Quinn, because I don't believe in this team. I thought they were a 5-win team before the season began. I don't even know if they're going to get to 5. I think Dan Quinn's gone after this year. I think Glenn is building, and the worst thing that can happen to the New York Jets fan who wants Glenn fired is what happened yesterday. A resilient team win with some backups. Mm-hmm. I think the Jets are a 6-7-8 win team. I'm higher on the Jets than most people. I've been all summer. I don't think they're a wild card team, but I think they're building. I think they actually are building. They had an interception a couple of weeks ago, which is wild. So I think of that hip-hop CD cover, the hottest boy to me is Dan Quinn. I think they better go on a win streak here, man, or I think he's going to be gone.
0: See, and notice, Todd Bowles is wearing a Bucks hat, but also a Texans quarter zip.
1: Yes, very
2: nice. He tried to get himself fired on Thursday by going for
0: it. I know.
2: He really was like, I want out of this pirate ship. I want to be done.
1: Real quick, some breaking news, guys, that affects you, Wicket, from Adam Schefter. The Packers are not anticipating Micah Parsons returning to practice this week as he gets ready to face his former team, the Dallas Cowboys. That was a game we had earmarked all offseason that he might be back for to play the Cowboys. Doesn't look like that's going to happen. All right, next up, Wicket. Yesterday's most impressive win belonged to your Green Bay Packers, the New England Patriots, the San Francisco 49ers, or Snoop Huntley's Baltimore Ravens?
2: Well, I would say only two of those teams were underdogs, all right? And one of those teams, I was told, was just going to come in and run roughshod. You got the ghost of Mike Ditka playing tight end. And then this team got to one of the best 32 quarterbacks as my backup quarterback.
1: I think Abdallah said Bears by 100 on Friday. Yes, I think at one point he said that. Oh, 1,000, excuse me.
2: The answer is the Green Bay Packers. Not only did they win, and I would have said Baltimore too, but they dominated. Say what you want about Bajent and Keenum, but the defense for the Bears did not show up. Jordan Love looked fantastic. They had two rushing touchdowns, which

0: never happens. Matthew Golden had the best game of his career. Christian Watson was unstoppable. I would say the Green Bay Packers, because not only did they win, and again, the Ravens won in OT, but Green Bay dominated Ben Johnson and the Bears. So even without wearing this Kirk Cousins-inspired Green Bay Packer chain, I would say the Packers had the most impressive win on Sunday.
1: I'm liking the props he's got. What do you say, Abdallah?
2: Nobody needed a win more than the Packers just to calm the, yes, the cheese curd right. squeaking from coming from up north. That would calm the fire under the LaFleur seat. I had to delete him from the Hot Boys album cover today for at least for 1 week.
1: He's no longer a Hot Boy.
2: I feel we'll like see what happens LaFleur, after the Panthers game.
0: LaFleur would have been a guy on the Hot Boys cover, but like in a puffy vest from like the 1990s. That would have been what he and like some big fat JNCO pants.
1: I mean, man, hey, the names we were getting about LaFleur last week on the text line, I mean, they were rolling in on the floor. All right, Abdallah, most
2: I think it's the 49ers. I think it's the 49ers because the message that they sent to the rest of the NFL, and I know they're 5-0 and everybody knows that they're good, but it's that there's still a team to be reckoned with. And if you go back to the last game against the Seahawks where the Seahawks stomped them, like this is a team that if they stay healthy, look at what Mike Evans brings to this team. And look at also on the other side, what the Seahawks are without Kenneth Walker. And their defense was just, their defense is supposed to be really good. And they gave up, they've been giving up points left and right. Like, are the Seahawks defense, is the Seahawks defense still good? Are they still up to, as a top five unit? So I think that the 49ers win was the most impressive of the weekend to me. The Packers needed the win the most. But the 49ers was the most impressive.
1: All right, fellas. And by the way, as a Bronco fan, Abdallah, I think the Seattle defense is going to look pretty good on Thursday night as we look at the Thursday night football. It may not be pretty for my Bronco offense. All right, that does it for one-on-one today, fellas.
2: 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A ton of great college football games on Saturday. Texas got upset. Alabama lost, but it doesn't matter. I'll tell you why next on Westwood One Sports.
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17: 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Mike Golic and I will be in Los Angeles for Monday Night Football this week when the 2-2 Rams host the Bills. At 3-1, Josh Allen and Buffalo are coming off their first loss of the season last week, while Matthew Stafford and the Rams picked up a big fourth quarter comeback win against the Eagles. Should be a good one. Bills at the Rams coming up on Monday Night Football.
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0: It's Reaction Monday on Westwood One Sports. Here's Black and Abdallah.
1: The college football action on Saturday was amazing. If you like close games and upsets, which everybody likes. Oklahoma taking down Texas. I think it was the first time that Texas had lost when up in the fourth quarter in the Sarkisian era. And then you had at night Alabama losing to Georgia at home, which should have been a pass interference call. Not bitter about it at all. Don't worry about it, Mike, who's in for Chris Bleck, Mike Wickett. Don't worry about it. Not bitter about it at all.
2: No,
1: don't worry about it. Not bitter.
2: No. That was awful.
1: Not bitter awful. At all. But on Saturday, I'm with a bunch of my friends. We're out at a bar watching these games. And the Texas loss happens. And the Alabama loss happens. And everybody has the same reaction. And it's not what it used to be. Now, I don't know where you sit on this because I feel like you have to put this out there. Now, it's kind of like being a flat earther or not. Are you an expander or are you not an expander?
2: I'm not. I'd rather go back to 4, but 12 is fine.
1: Bring back 2 for all I care. Bring back 2. It was better.
2: You know, there are some young people who don't understand the words bowl and pole. Like we used to just play bowl games and then the writers would pick the champions. We didn't go through all of this. 12 is fine. I don't love it. But 12 is fine of these choices. It's okay.
1: But that's the problem is though, after Texas lost and after Alabama lost, sitting at the bar, we all had the same reaction. None of this, like, this doesn't matter. They're both going to make the playoff. Like, this doesn't matter. These games, like, to the fans, yes. To Georgia fans, does Kirby Smart have an Alabama problem? Well, look, if they call pass interference and they have another set of downs, do they score? And then does he have an Alabama problem? Yeah, he probably does. But because they get a call and he walks away a winner, no, all of a sudden Kirby Smart doesn't have an Alabama problem. So, and then Texas with Arch Manning. Arch Manning hasn't been great at the end of games since the Ohio State win, but does that mean he's a bad quarterback? No. Does it mean that Texas is back? No, it doesn't mean Texas is back. Does it mean that they're gone? We'll find out because all of these teams are going to end up making the playoff. The only team that you can say and walk away with on Saturday that lost is LSU and say, okay, they're probably out, but nobody cares because everyone doesn't like Lane Kiffin. So the problem, and now even expanding it even further to 24 teams, which we know is going to happen. We know they're going to go to 24.
2: Absolutely.
1: And you've got a great set of games coming up this weekend. Alabama has to go to Tennessee, Ohio State, Indiana, Florida, Texas gets Florida at home. Florida, we're finding out, maybe isn't as good as everybody thought that they were going to be.
2: That changed real quick.
1: Very fast. You know, so again, when it goes to 24, does Alabama, Tennessee, does a two-loss Alabama team get in? Does a two-loss Ohio State team get in if they go to Indiana and lose? Like, these games just have less and less meaning. And I think that the casual fan, the guys that were watching at the bar, are just going to care less and less. And yeah, there was a White Sox game out at the bar because we're broadcasting out of the city of Chicago. So everybody was wrapped up in that and they were striking out. I think they just struck out again.
2: Yeah, Jordan Love threw a 30-yard pass and then the White Sox batter swung and missed it, I think is what happened.
1: Well, listen, the White Sox, I think it's a magical season. Just to be invited, I think, was a good thing for them. Okay. Still, they were ahead of their time. Still, the point is that with these games, I feel like the reaction from every casual, unless it's your school winning a rival game, like Oklahoma beating Texas is huge for them, obviously. They love that win. But as Texas, yeah, you hate the loss, but you're like, yeah, we're probably still going to make the playoff. So,
2: no, see, I don't know if that's necessarily true for Texas. This is a bad loss for Texas. I know it's a rivalry game, Red River, and the fans, the game matters more to the fans, I think, than anything of those two schools. But Texas, have you looked at what Texas has next? After this game against Oklahoma, Florida, Ole Miss, ranked. Mississippi State, ranked. Missouri, ranked. LSU ranked, and then they've got Arkansas and at A&M. Texas is going to lose another game. They're not necessarily. Mm-hmm. And I said I do College Saturday Now here on Westwood One on Saturdays. We bounce around like, you know, kind of like we go from game to game, hitting, keeping everybody updated. I'm not a believer in Texas. I'm not a believer in Arch. I mean, you watch Arch Manning play. What does he wow you with? He's not going to be the first overall pick. He needs to go back for another year. If his name wasn't Manning, we're not talking about him in this way. Everybody says that, and everybody's right. Mm-hmm. I don't think Texas is getting in the playoff unless they. I think if they have one more loss and it's early, and then they run the table after that, I think Texas could get in. But I don't think Texas survives Florida, Ole Miss, Mississippi State, Missouri, LSU, Arkansas stinks. But then A&M, we think, is a pretty decent program. I have no idea. And then if they get to the SEC championship game, if they're a two-loss team that loses the SEC championship game, Texas is out. Yeah, they're out. You can't be a three-loss team and get in a field of 12.
1: No.
2: You will in the field of 24. You know, that's because now we're debating two-loss teams out of the SEC versus a one-loss team out of the ACC. That's where the debate is these days. When when we do get to 24, we're going to be debating a three- or a four-loss SEC team versus a two-loss North Carolina. You know what I mean?
1: Disgusting. It's going to be.
2: So from that standpoint, I do agree. But I think in when you're sitting there at the bar or you're watching a game play, it's still awesome to watch Georgia and Alabama play. It's still awesome to see the Texas State Fair in the background in Dallas. And there's, the Red River, the field, the stadium, the crowd, it's all split. Like it kind of brings back the old feelings of college football, of the pageantry and the rivalry and what it means and all of that. But on a grand scale, yeah, I see what you're saying. But still, I mean, look at LSU. They've dropped two now, and LSU's got Mississippi State, Auburn, Bama, Texas, Tennessee.
1: They're out.
2: These schedules are gauntlets in the SEC. Indiana surviving at Nebraska goes a really long way for Indiana. Matt Rhule has still never beaten a ranked team, a top 10 team, when he's been the head coach at Nebraska. So I think, you know, yeah, there's something to be said, but these games are still awesome. And there's a long way to go before we determine who's in and who's out. Texas is not in. Texas has one loss and a gauntlet to go. Bama's not in, although their schedule is easier than Texas on the way out. But still, there's no guarantee that these teams that we just saw lose over the weekend get in.
1: He's Mike Wickett in for the Vacationing. Chris Bleck, I'm Adam Abdallah here. Bleck and Abdallah on Westwood One. You can call or text the show, 310-840-4910, like Charles in Florida did. What's up, Charles? How's it going?
3: Hello, my friend, and it was a tough loss on Saturday night for our Tide, but, you know, I got to admit, I mean, you know, I'm kind of happy for Kirby, but like you said, I cannot believe it. They kept showing it, and they're going, even the experts were going, how the hell was that not pass interference? And yet, but they, how many calls did they miss? They missed a face mask on our guy. They missed a couple of holding calls. I mean, it was absolutely ridiculous. You know, it was. And you hate to blame the officials, but my God, I hope the hell they have a committee that looks at these officials going, no. It's, but we made a lot of mistakes, and our quarterback, he's got to learn to just throw the ball, man. Quit holding on to it, but he's young and he's inexperienced. And like they said, you know, they got to wait. Ty Simpson did the same thing. He waited too long to throw the ball. But, and if it's, I don't know if you agree with me, but doesn't it seem like we abandon our running game too soon?
1: Yeah, Charles, I think they do. Appreciate the call. Thank you. I think they do. I think that when Alabama struggles to run the ball, I think that Kalen goes back to his roots of, I'm going to air this thing out and let's try to go. And, you know, Ryan Coleman-Williams is going to miss the Tennessee game. He's week to week with a leg and a head injury. They've already ruled him out for Tennessee, and I think it's going to be a big loss for them, Mike, going in. Because another thing that Kalen DeBoer has struggled with Alabama is getting his guys up for the next game after a loss.
2: He's about, I think his record is like what now, 21-7 against the top 25? Like, he's a good big game coach. I know he's not Nick Saban, and people obviously hold that to a really high standard in Tuscaloosa. Yeah. I mean, they still ran the ball 29 times in this football game. Mm-hmm. It wasn't like they ran it 12 times and gave up. What I thought when I was watching this game is the game was really big for Keelon Russell in the first quarter, first half. Wet ball, rain, the hurricane, all that kind of stuff. The lights were the brightest, and I think it was Herb Street that pointed it out. Georgia's defense is unlike anything else that he had seen to this point. They play multiple, they play fronts, they play a lot of simulated pressures, they play man, they play zone. And I think he was having a tough time early processing what to do. And to the caller's point, it's a good one. Like, throw the ball. Like, make a decision. Mm-hmm. Be more decisive.
1: Get rid of it.
2: The dude's 19 years old. This is the biggest game of his life right here. Like, I'm not ready to, and I know the caller isn't saying the same thing, to condemn Keelan Russell and bench him, but, like, that's the biggest game he's ever played in. He'll get better. He'll get more decisive. You've seen the talent. He's fantastic. I don't think he's a Heisman finalist right now, but he was great.
1: All right, we'll be right back. Westwood One Sports.
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25: Dan Patrick, and this is Above the Noise. The difference between winning and losing in the NFL is often much smaller than the final score suggests. Sometimes it's a bad bounce or a bad call. Other times, it's a mistake that never should have happened. Sunday offered a reminder of just how costly those mistakes can be. In London, Philadelphia appeared to have the game against Jacksonville under control. Then came a breakdown on the kickoff coverage, a few missed tackles, and suddenly the Jags hold off an improbable comeback. A couple hours later, Washington provided another example. Poor clock management turned what looked to be a victory over the Giants into a tie. Neither game was decided by some brilliant new offensive scheme or overwhelming talent advantage. They were decided by details. We spend so much time discussing QBs, play callers, roster construction, it's easy to overlook the little things. But those little things become awfully important when two NFL teams are separated by a handful of plays. I'm Dan Patrick, and this is Above the Noise. 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
2: 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Tony Freeman leaves his feet, comes down with it.
0: KXTG Portland. It's Reaction Monday on Westwood One Sports. 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
3: 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Mike Wickett in for Chris Black. You can listen to Mike Weekends right here on Westwood One Sports. And Mike, I know it's October 12th, but after yesterday, it doesn't seem like anybody wants to win the NFC East. It seems like teams are trying on purpose to lose or tie at some point in the NFC East. We'll start with the Washington Commanders, who probably is the most egregious. I know what the Eagles and what Nick Sirianni did can be considered like a brain fart, but given what happened with the Cowboys like a week ago, maybe it's inexcusable. But with the Commanders and Dan Quinn and Jaden Daniels and whoever else you want to place blame on, what they did at the end of the game against the Giants, that is inexcusable. With about 8 seconds left in the game, Jaden Daniels and the Commanders decide to run a play instead of spiking the ball, throwing it out of bounds, with no timeouts left, setting up a game-winning field goal. And instead, they run the ball. Jaden Daniels falls on the ball and proceeds.

0: needs to just kind of lay there and look around as if everyone on the Commanders, including head coach Dan Quinn, thought they had a timeout. And if you want to say that Jayden Daniels said that that was the execution, whatever, the play, whatever, the reaction by Dan Quinn of him throwing his headset on the ground violently.
1: Yes.
0: Said it all.
1: Yeah.
0: It said everything. That there was some miscommunication, or everyone on the Commanders thought, on the sideline at least, thought that they had a timeout and that it just wasn't called.
1: It was, like, we talked about it earlier. If you were to have the pie, and where do you put the blame? Is it on the new OC, Blau? Is it on Quinn? Is it on Jayden Daniels? And you're just wondering, do they practice this? Like, do they practice that kind of situation? Actually, Jayden Daniels after the game said they did practice, and they have been.
2: You know, we do all those situational things throughout the week. You know, we've done it since the spring, training camp. You know, you practice those in season. So, like I said, we just got to be better.
1: Does that sound convincing to you that they actually do practice it? Because if you did practice it, then you wouldn't have had that play as at the most crucial moment of the football game. You know, when he snaps it, I'm thinking, oh, he's just going to look for something quick, pick up 5 yards, sideline, whatever it is, and get the clock stopped, because he has to know there's no timeout. And then he doesn't, and then he cuts back towards where the ball was snapped, and he dives forward knowing you're going to get dogpiled. You know, mm-hmm. Like it's going to happen. A quarterback has to be smarter than that. Matt Stafford's not making that decision. Lamar Jackson's not making that decision. Jared Goff. Caleb, Jordan, all the best quarterbacks in the NFL aren't going to do that. They have to know it's your job. You have to know time, score, situation, timeout situation. You've got to know all of that. It really does make me question Jayden Daniels. And I know that Dan Quinn's going to jump on the sword and he's going to say it's my fault. But it's your quarterback, man. At some point, players got to play. It's either on Blau, or it's on Daniels, to me, more than it's on Dan Quinn. But the head coach, Abdallah, is going to be the one that is probably going to suffer the fate for the mistake, because they're not going to get rid of their first-round quarterback. They're not going to get rid of him.
0: So it's telling, too, because here's Jayden Daniels after the game on what happened on the last play.
2: We got to stop the clock. We got to know his ozone situation. We got to relay that as an offense. It starts from everybody top down. But ultimately, you know, it's on me.
1: Yeah, okay. So at least he took the responsibility there.
0: Yeah, he did. But I feel like him saying from the top down, it's him saying, I have to know it starts with me. But also, we've got to go from the top down. He's also placing blame on Dan Quinn, because yes, you have to know the situation, but also Dan Quinn has to realize the situation. And whether he relayed it or not, here's what Dan Quinn said on the final sequence of the game yesterday.
3: Just like the sequencing of that does not fall on him. It's an outside throw or a clock. You know, those are the two, you know, out of bounds throw or a clock. And that has to come from me. I don't even have to put him into that spot. I can do that earlier. And we can finish, you know, the kick early. We don't need to gain more yards, so that's on me.
0: So door three is not an option. Door one, throw it away. Door two, clock. Like, door three is not an option. Sit there and lay on the ball and let the clock run out so you get a tie, which the Giants celebrated like they won the game.
1: Yeah.
0: The Giants were like, we got one. We snuck out of here with a victory. No, you got a tie, but which to them might be a victory. But still, to me, this goes to Dan Quinn. Because it's your team. Because like you said, you're not going to fire your first round pick. Mm-mm. You can fire Dan Quinn. You can replace Dan Quinn, who isn't the best head coach. It's not like you're firing Kyle Shanahan or Sean McVay or even Kevin O'Connell or a first-year head coach. This isn't like he's not making first-year-on-the-job mistakes.
1: Right.
0: This is a guy that's established.
1: And I totally agree that replacing Dan Quinn's not going to be an earth-shattering news. Like, people in D.C. are going to be like, ah, man, I really love Dan Quinn as our head coach. And I like we talked about the Hot Boys segment, I think he's going to be the first head coach fired this year, because I don't think this team's mm-hmm. going anywhere. But still, I come back to players. Coaches can coach, and they can run all the plays and all of the drills and all the prep and all the film, and they can all the meetings. But at some point, the player's got to play. Daniels has to know that he doesn't have a timeout, that there's 12 seconds left, that you have two options, option A and option B. Option C can't happen, like you're talking about. Your option C, you cannot snap, look around, dive in overtime with 12 seconds left. That is the worst decision you can make. As much as we want to put this on Quinn or even Blau, it's on Daniels to me more than anything. He's got to know. He's the leader. He's the quarterback. I think he's a smart guy. I think this was a mistake that Jaden Daniels made. I don't know if Jaden Daniels will ever make this mistake again, but this was a mistake, I think, by Daniels, and I put more of the blame on him than I do on Quinn.
0: I also think that the game itself is a disservice to what Jaden Daniels is supposed to be doing and him remaining healthy. Him carrying the ball 9 times, 103 yards, whether it's designed runs, whether it's him being flushed out of the pocket and having to run and calling his own number, that's different. But I feel like having him, like someone needs to get a hold of him after the first couple and be like, you got to throw, like, stop. You are more important to this team than a few yards here. Like the couple that were touchdowns, fine. But you cannot be putting yourself in harm's way when you just came back. There was an article put out right before. I got an alert from Adam Schefter that was like, the rest of the league, I've never seen this before in my life, Mike. Mike Wickett in for Chris Black here on Black and Abdallah. I've never seen this before in my life. An alert from other teams telling Adam Schefter, yeah, it's just a matter of time before this dude gets hurt.
1: Yeah.
0: Like, what? How are we getting this? How is this news before an NFL Sunday?
1: I saw it yesterday before I got on the air here on Westwood, and I'm like, they questioned other teams about the future of Jaden Daniels' elbow? Like, it just kind of feels weird for Schefter or any of these NFL guys to talk about Daniels' elbow to other teams. But I don't think they're wrong. You know, I don't think that he can't play this way. You know, we talk about this all the time with quarterbacks. They can't play this way in the NFL. Like, Lamar doesn't take hits. His superpower is escaping. Daniels has taken a lot of hits. He has in his career. When they were running a lot of power with him, when Kingsbury was there, and things are supposed to be different. But you're not going to keep the Commanders aren't going to win 12 games in any season if they keep running Jaden Daniels this much. You're right about that. They've got, what, one win? They're 1-3-1 now after the tie yesterday. They've got the game this week against the Niners, and then a division game with the Eagles, and then they get the Rams, and then they're at the Giants for a rematch of whatever cluster F we watched yesterday, and then they get the Bengals. And then after that's the Cardinals and Titans. But still, do you think Jaden Daniels survives Niners, Eagles, Rams, Giants, Bengals? I don't think he survives that.
0: I don't know.
1: Because they've got good all those teams have good corners, and they're going to cover Stephon Diggs or McLaurin, or if they're both healthy or whatever. So he's going to take off. And they don't have a running game that's a dominant running game. I mean, Kroski Merritt's a guy. Rashad White's a guy. You know things are bad when you're adding Austin Eckler. So he's going to take the ball and run with it. And one misstep, it's a bad idea, and it's a bad recipe to have any success.
0: And I've said in some news, since you mentioned the 49ers, the NFL suspended 49ers linebacker Dre Greenlaw for one game for his act of unsportsmanlike conduct against the Seahawks yesterday. He can appeal, but as of right now, he's suspended for that game against the Commanders. So, I've taken some heat for it, as Raj can attest to, that if he gets hurt again, whether you move on from Dan Quinn or not, You might have to move on from Jaden Daniels. Like, it might just be time.
1: I think there are a couple of quarterbacks like that. He and Burrow are kind of that same way, aren't they?
0: Yeah, I think that Burrow has shown. I know they've both gotten extremely, like, Burrow got to Super Bowl, and you've gotten Jaden Daniels to the NFC Championship game. But if they keep getting hurt, and Burrow hasn't been hurt so far this season, you've gotten, you know, Jaden Daniels has been, but he keeps putting himself in harm's way. At least Burrow's not trying to get hurt. I'm not saying that Jaden Daniels is trying to get hurt or anything like that. Mm-mm. But if you're running for over 100 yards, like, you're not telling me that you're just because your arm's protected that you're trying to protect yourself. You're not telling me that, hey, I'm putting the best interest of the team first here because I'm trying to throw the ball away and I'm trying to live

to see another down, or I'm trying to, you know, prolong my career here with the team. I'm trying to fight for every single yard, and I don't want to compare him to like Jackson Dart or anything like that. But Jackson Dart has said before too, I'm not going to change the way I play. Okay, dude, you're going to concuss your way out of the game. Like, that's just like Jaden Daniel might break his elbow out of the game, or separate his elbow out of the game, and Jackson Dart might concuss his way out of the game too. So like there's certain.

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0: This look is dedicated to you. Thank you. Thank you.
4: I think it absolutely will be time to move on. I mean, I don't know who this offseason's Ben Johnson is going to be, the hot offensive coordinator or whatever, that can develop Arch, Dante Moore, whoever your guy is that's you're going to take in the first round in next spring's draft. But, I mean, there's something about what you said that sort of sparked, like, Jackson Dart comes in arrogant. Now, small sample size, he wasn't off and running in that first game and a half until he got hurt. But mm-hmm. in small sample size, he had kind of not done that. And granted, anybody can throw the ball on Dallas like the Giants did the first week of the season. But like between he and Jaden Daniels, you know, they're young, dumb, and full of bad ideas. You know, this league will eat you up and spit you out if you're trying to run and you're not built like Cam Newton. Jaden Daniels is a skinny guy. Jackson Dart's a big dude, but he's not a thick guy. You know what I mean? Like, so this league will eat you up if you don't play by its rules. How can you help Jaden Daniels? How could you help Jackson Dart? How about a better offensive line? Mm-hmm. And I know that the Commanders have lost a couple of offensive linemen. They lost their big acquisition in the preseason. He was gone. Giants offensive line is a work in progress. But there's a lot of this that could be solved if management gets their, I don't want to say injury prone, but they're not gigantic quarterbacks. Protection along the line. That's the best thing that can possibly happen to these QBs. It doesn't matter if you're 22 or 42. If your quarterback can't throw, if your quarterback doesn't have time, ask Jordan Love. If your quarterback doesn't have any time, it doesn't matter if it's Patrick Mahomes, Joe Montana back there. They're not going to be able to complete any passes. They're going to get hit. The more hits you take, the more injuries, the more games missed, the more opportunity that the franchise is going to miss out on.
5: And I think on the other side of what we saw yesterday with the Eagles and Nick Sirianni, obviously he took 100% of the blame for kicking not through the end zone, getting a touchback, forcing some form of Hail Mary. Instead, you kick the ball to Amir Abdullah. He returns it 53 yards, sets up the game-winning field goal for the Jaguars. The Jaguars end up 4-1. The Eagles are now flying home 2-3. Here's Nick Sirianni after the game taking the blame for what happened.
6: You know, our guys fought their butts off today. Defense had an outstanding game, keeping us in that game. Offense did enough at the end to go win us that game. Special teams did a nice job kicking there. You know, I didn't make the right decision, and I lost us that game. And that's what I said to our guys. And what hurts there is that, you know, the guys fought so hard, and then I don't make the decision that, that I should make at the end of the game. And I cost us that game. And I put that fully on me.
5: And I don't believe that it should come down to that. Like, you should have put yourself in a position to score more points. It shouldn't come down to the final seconds of a game with a team rushing up to kick a field goal at the end of the game and you winning. Like, you have Jalen Hurts. If he's supposed to be one of the better quarterbacks in the league, you should score more points. It should just be. The Jags are a great team. You were more than a touchdown underdog in that game. Maybe you should have had no business being in that game. You were in that game. You were winning that game. You had like a 99.5% chance to win that game with 8 seconds left. And then that happens to me, especially with what we saw a couple weeks ago with the Cowboys. We saw that play out. Why are you not just booting it as hard as you can through the end zone?
4: Do you know who That's Michael Clay is? Do you know who the name Michael Clay, not the fantasy guy. Do you know who Michael Clay is?
5: Yeah.
4: He's the Eagles special teams coordinator. That guy should be taking
5: I had to look heat. Him up after a couple hours ago when
4: right?
5: you mentioned him.
4: That guy should be taking heat. Yes, I see the argument and absolutely agree. Boot it and make him throw a Hail Mary or a completed hook and lateral or whatever. I understand that. But with 8 seconds to go, they did what they need to do. They kicked the ball in the landing zone. Cover the kick. The coordinator needs to get on his guys and be like, guys, that's Amir Abdullah. That's not Amir Abdullah from 7 years ago. That's Amir Abdullah in 2026, all right? He's back.

0: He doesn't ever play. He never plays in the game, okay, for a reason. Go tackle that guy. That's all you got to do. I don't care if you line up nine of you on the 40-yard line and you hold hands like Red Rover, Red Rover, whatever. You get that guy. Michael Clay, the special teams coordinator, should be the guy falling on the sword, not Sirianni, all right? Do your damn job. Tackle those guys. The special teams unit should be getting reamed today by Sirianni and Clay. I mean, yes, kick the ball out of the end zone, option A. Totally would have been better than not tackling. But at some point, you know, it's like with the Daniels thing we're talking about. Daniels has to know the situation. The special teams has to know the kick coverage team has to know their situation. Go tackle that guy. If they tackle him at the 40, now there's four seconds left. And they still have to throw a Hail Mary. But there's even less time and no, like, quick out opportunity for Trevor Lawrence.
1: No, you're absolutely right. But I think that with this situation, just because of what we saw, like, you go up to your special teams coordinator and you go, or in the headset, and you just go, kick it as hard as you can. I don't care.
0: Would have been
1: no
0: fine.
1: Return.
0: Would have been
1: no
0: fine.
1: Return.
0: Yeah, we saw this with Dallas and Baltimore. You guys watched that game on Sunday night, right? Everybody, huddle up, everybody. You guys saw what they did, right? We're going to
1: do that.
0: We're going to do that. Come on. The East is such a joke.
1: It's awful.
0: It's awful. Such a joke.
1: It's awful. Well, the East is murky. I don't know if we know what anybody is in the East. Is everything else starting to come into focus in the rest of the NFL, or is the picture's still a little murky? We'll explain that next. 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

0: It's Reaction Monday on Westwood One Sports. Here's Black and Abdallah.
1: Right now, if the playoffs ended today, or if the season ended today, the playoffs would be set like this. Your AFC division leaders would be the Chiefs, Ravens, Jags, and Bills. Pretty normal.
2: Sounds about right.
1: The NFC division leaders would be the 49ers, the Vikings, the Giants, and the Panthers. Somewhat normal. It's Black and Abdallah here. Mike Wickett in for Chris Black. You can hear Mike Weekends right here on Westwood One Sports. So that's where it's somewhat normal. The AFC wild card would be the Patriots, Broncos, and Raiders. The NFC wild card would be the Packers, Bears, and Lions. So the entire NFC North is in the playoffs.
2: That's so weird.
1: I don't make the rules, man. That's just how the season ends after five games, right? After minus Monday Night Football tonight. And so if you look at the teams that would be left out that seem a little weird, it'd be the Seahawks, the already crowned world champion Rams, and the Philadelphia Eagles. So you've got the defending champs that would be out right now. They've already got the parade route set for the Rams. And then the Eagles, who we just talked about a few minutes ago, have a ton of problems that they're dealing with on their own. I feel like of these teams that we're looking at that are already, that if the season ended today, would be in the playoffs –

0: the obvious teams that will probably not be there when it's all said and done are the Vikings, or not the Vikings, excuse me, the Giants and the Raiders. Those are the two teams. And it's because the Giants have Jameis Winston for now, and then they'll go to J.J. McCarthy at some point. Like, you traded for him. You got to see him play, right? He's not just going to be this gadget guy you throw in every once in a while. You're not going to do that. And then the Raiders, we've seen over the last two games that this might be crumbling back down to earth, especially with a 45-17 loss to the Patriots yesterday. But other than that, it seems like if you remove those two teams and try to slot some other teams in here and there, this seems pretty normal for where we would be right now if the season were to end right now.
1: If the season ended right now, I'd have five of my seven preseason AFC predictions right.
0: Okay.
1: I would not have, I didn't have the Broncos getting in, obviously didn't have the Raiders getting in, but I had the Chargers making it, and I'm way off on that. And you and I both have the world champion Houston Texans.
0: We do.
1: The future Super Bowl champion.
0: But hey, come on, Marvin Harrison Jr. is coming, the savior,
1: He's on the, good God. Most of the AFC feels about right. You know, Chiefs, I don't think I expected them to be 5-0 or 4-0. But the Chiefs, the Ravens, the Jags, the Bills, the Patriots, like, that feels about right. The NFC doesn't quite feel about right. I don't know how the Vikings are 5-0, but they are. Mm-hmm. The world champs not being in the playoffs right now is a bit of a surprise, but, you know, they played a little bit without Darnold. There's the attrition thing. They lost some players. They have no run game. We've discussed that. So Niners, Panthers, I don't remember. I think I picked the Panthers to win the South. Packers, Bears, Lions, one of those teams, somebody from the North isn't going to make it. So, mm-hmm. Probably two teams from the North won't make it. A lot of football left to be played in there. But the fact that right now, if the season ended, and if the Rams lose tonight, then they're way out of the playoff picture. And again, it's not even Halloween yet, so we understand how much football is left. But I think there's another team that a lot of people were thinking was a sexy pick. All they got to do is have an average defense, and they're going to win their division. And that's the Dallas Cowboys. Like, the Cowboys right now are a team that so many people, so many of the experts thought, and I'll raise my hand, so many people thought that if their defense with Christian Parker, who obviously is not a very good defensive coordinator so far, that the defense, all the pieces they brought in, and Rashawn Gary and Quinnen Williams and drafting Caleb Downs and all that, doesn't mean a lick of anything, because they're getting trucked. They're getting curb stomped by Jalen Daniels and Bucky Irving on a Thursday night game. So I think that, to me, is maybe the most disappointing team in the NFC from where I thought they would be at this point. And in the AFC, it's the Chargers and the Texans. Like, what in the hell's going on? I mean, Houston beat Tennessee yesterday, but what's going on with Houston and what's going on with L.A.?
0: Yeah, look, I like you said, I had the Texans just like you winning, in the Super Bowl.
1: Yeah, we're not smart. We're not smart people.
0: No, we're not. I had the Cowboys in the NFC Championship game. Chris has the Cowboys in the Super Bowl. I took all chalk and went Rams winning the Super Bowl. So, like, I'm not looking very smart at all right now. I had the Bucks winning the South.
1: So
0: I think that for those teams, though, in the South and in the East of the NFC, I still think it's anybody's game. I still think it's anybody's division, because like we talked about a little bit ago, take your hard-earned paycheck and put it on any of these teams. I don't trust any of them.
1: I'm going
0: to go away and win the division here by the time we get to January.
1: In the South, I think I'm beginning to trust Bryce Young. I think I'm beginning to trust Bryce and Teteroa McMillan. And I think Chuba Hubbard is healthy. He hasn't been healthy for 2 years, and we're watching what he's able to do. And I know the last time, maybe it can't be recency bias, because the last time we saw Carolina play, they played the Lions. And the Lions, they give up passing yards to everybody, so I don't want that to factor in. But this version of the Carolina Panthers, the quick passing from Bryce, he's got twitch again. We hadn't seen a lot of good twitch out of Bryce Young since he was at Alabama. He's way more decisive. I know Coker didn't play in the last game. When he's healthy and McMillan's healthy, that's pretty darn good. They brought, you know, there's been some injuries. Jalen Phillips just got hurt. I don't know what the severity of that injury is at this point, but I think if I have to pick a team in the South to put your paycheck on, Abdallah, I would bet it on Bryce Young and the Panthers, but I still think that's only a 9-win team. Like, it's not like I think they're going to go out and win 13 games or whatever. That's still a 9-win team. But to back it up real quick, I want to know how healthy Michael Penix is going to be.
0: Yeah.
1: Because of what, you know, he took that hit last night where he was running left and then went way back right. And immediately as he went right, he got popped. It was a shoulder or a rib or a neck. We don't know. We haven't found that out yet. But the Falcons, after looking like the NFL's worst team for the first 2 weeks with Cooper Rush, looking like one of the NFL's best teams the next 2 weeks with Penix and Bijan and Drake London and Kyle Pitts, looking like the old Kyle Pitts, that defense doing it without their two best pass rushers. I was really buying into Atlanta, but the Penix injury last night may swing me back towards Carolina if he's out for, I mean, if Penix is out for four games, they could lose all four of those games. And instead you know, 2-3, they're now 2-7, ball game over in the South. It's not going to happen.
0: Absolutely. It's Mike Wickett in for Chris Bleck here on Westwood One Sports. I'm Adam Abdallah. It's Bleck and Abdallah here. You can listen to us SiriusXM channel 260 and all of our great affiliates around the country. You can call or text the show 310-840-4910 like Maurice did in Topeka. What's up, Maurice?
2: Hey, not too much. I was just going to say, y'all talking about that NFC East ain't for the Giants, but they don't got nobody that is quality material in the NFC East anyway, so... I mean, I don't see why they couldn't. The Commanders now don't want to win it. That's why they went ahead and had a tie. The Cowboys ain't never been a serious threat to win it since 1995 or something. And Jalen Hurts, he ain't got nobody that want to play with him anymore because he don't know how to throw the ball. And so I'm like, it's as good as a chance for them to win it as anybody, if not better. And the other thing I was going to say, this is what I really talk about. Y'all know me. I believe silver and black. Mm. Raiders are getting a lot of lessons in what it takes to be an actual winning football team again. But after we get through this struggle matchup, we just played the AFC champion Patriots in their house. We're about to get, you know, probably our teeth kicked in by, you know, Buffalo when they come visit, and then we'll get a lesson against, you know, a real NFC powerhouse last year anyway in the Rams. And then after that, I don't really see the Raiders regressing back to what they were last year. I think they're going to come up out of it, and I think they actually will hold on to the sixth or the seventh seed in the playoffs.
1: Hold on, Maurice, let me ask you something. How many of these games do you think that the Raiders are going to win, all right? Bills, Rams, at the Niners, Seahawks, at the Broncos. Of those five, how many do you think that Kirko...
2: Definitely the Bronco one.
1: They're definitely going to win the Denver Bronco one. Okay. All right, so there's one.
2: And when I call back, I'm going to make sure you know, we can actually pull the game out against Buffalo. That's still a reality as long as we don't go in there and let them do none of that buffoonery where they do some little trick plays and we act like we don't know how not to fall for a fake. You know, but the Niner game, that's going to be a rivalry because even though we're not in Oakland anymore, it's still a Bay Area rivalry. It's bad blood there, especially when we turned down their proposal to share a stadium because we don't share a stadium with bums. So we'll probably get trashed by the Niners. I've already told everybody after watching what they did last year with nobody, what made you think they wasn't going to be somebody this year? And they took down the Rams, shut them up real quick, made them put their people on IR. Now they went into Seattle, kicked them in the mouth, and headbutted their people with no helmets. Like, Niners is on a mission this year. They're still not going to win the Super Bowl, but they on a mission this year.
1: How many more wins do you see for
0: this?
1: How many more wins do you see for this Raiders team? Because I see three more wins on the schedule for the Raiders. Like, I'm looking, and win loss is one thing. Like, I understand that, but they're not beating the Bills. They're not beating the Rams. They could go to New York and beat the Jets. They're not beating the Niners. They're not beating the Seahawks. I don't think they're going to Denver, even though Maurice thinks they are. I don't think they're winning there. At Cleveland, still tough. I think they beat the Chargers, Titans, Cardinals. I think those are three wins to get them to six on the year, which gets you about the seventh pick in the draft.
0: And here's the problem. I hope that Raiders ownership and front office sees the forest through the trees and says, we're still not a team that is going to compete. And like, if you look at, you've already lost to the Chiefs and the Patriots. If they lose to the Bills and the Rams, maybe they beat the Jets.
1: Maybe.
0: It's, you know, it's a 1 o'clock East Coast game, body clock, all that kind of stuff. They're probably going to lose to the 49ers. So when they get to the deadline, is Crosby still on this team? Is my point.
1: Good question.
0: My point is that if you're only going to win 5 or 6 games and you go through this gauntlet of a schedule and you're saying, okay, well, it was a close, because after competing with the Chiefs, right, starting 3-0 and competing with the Chiefs, I'm like, okay, maybe this is a wild card team. Like, maybe this is a team that if Mendoza's learning on the side and you add some weapons, you really build this offensive line more in the offseason, you slot him in there. This is a team that is ready to compete. They could be a wild card team this year. Crosby stays, all that good stuff. Then you get trucked by the Patriots, and let's see what happens against the Bills and the Rams, but perception can change really quickly, and all of a sudden, they already traded Max Crosby once, so don't come and tell me they don't want to trade Max Crosby. They did it once already. So don't act like they don't want to, because they already did.
1: You know, it would be perfect for this football team right now, by the way, to lose out and take Jeremiah Smith, because they have the young running back.
0: Yeah.
1: They have the young tight end. They have the young quarterback. They've got a good offensive coach. I know nobody wants to hear tank, and it's not even Halloween, and they're a 7 seed right now if the playoffs started today, yada, yada, yada. The Raiders ain't that good.
0: No. Okay.
1: Raiders are going to win 3 more games the rest of the season. Maurice, you can call me. I'm not here normally. I'm on weekends. You can find me on the weekends and hunt me down. But I don't think the Raiders are winning more than 3 games the rest of the year. And as a matter of fact, that might be the right time after Thanksgiving. Okay, guys, we're 4-12 or 4-10 or whatever. We're going to put the kid in and let him play the final 5 games. Let him play against the Chiefs, Cardinals, Titans, Broncos, Chargers. Let him start his first home game against L.A., who will be winless by the time we get to December, and let him start those remaining 5 games. And if you win some, cool, there's confidence. If you lose them, fine, you get to draft Jeremiah Smith. Like, that's because all these other teams are going to be moving up to get quarterbacks, and they got Mendoza. They're ahead of the game when it comes to a rebuild. So to me, and then maybe if you do trade Crosby, you get a pick that can guarantee you move up to be able to draft Jeremiah Smith, all right? That's it right there. And if you only get one first rounder and a third rounder for Max Crosby, so be it. That's enough right now, because Crosby's not part of your long-term future.
0: No, absolutely not. And I don't think anybody thought that they'd be 3-2 right now with Kirk Cousins still starting. Like, I thought that everybody probably thought that they would be, you know, maybe 1-4 right now, and we'd be talking about Mendoza's first couple games and how bad they were, or how maybe some promise, you saw some flashes, that kind of thing. You know, we'll see. He's Mike Wickett, in for Chris Black. 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There is no rest for the Wickett.
1: What?
0: I will explain that coming up next. It's Westwood One Sports.
3: What? Even without Lamar Jackson, the Ravens grounded the feisty Falcons. Baltimore's balling at 4-1 and looking every bit the part of a Super Bowl favorite. Westwood One Sports.
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21: Ryan Reynolds, Westwood One. 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At 3-1, Josh Allen and Buffalo are coming off their first loss of the season last week, while Matthew Stafford and the Rams picked up a big fourth quarter comeback win against the Eagles. Should be a good one. Bills at the Rams coming up on Monday Night Football.
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0: 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Here's Black and Abdallah.
1: Black and Abdallah here on Westwood One Sports. Thank you to Raj and Andrew for producing today's show. 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This is a free one, though. You don't have to pay for this one. This one's one of those good free podcasts. Thank you to Mike Wickett for sitting in for the vacationing Chris Bleck today. You can hear Mike every weekend right here on Westwood One Sports. A bit of breaking college football news here. UCLA quarterback Nico Iamaliava is expected to miss the rest of the season due to a knee injury that he suffered during the Bruins win over Oregon on Saturday.
2: He was supposed to be out indefinitely,
3: and now that he's been ruled out, that is brutal. I mean, you talk about a kid who came over from Tennessee a while back and just gave that program some hope, and now they're, what, 12th in the nation? They just knocked off Oregon. I mean, I don't know, Ty Deffenbach is the backup quarterback there. They've got Wisconsin this weekend, Michigan State, Nevada, Minnesota, Illinois, Michigan, and then they end the year with the battle for Los Angeles with USC. Those are winnable games. I have no idea how good Deffenbach is, but the fact that Nico is out sucks for Bruins fans.
1: No, I think the fact that you and I had to look him up during the break says everything.
3: Back
1: a little bit. Yeah, and both you and I had to be like, all right, who is this? Is he a transfer? Is he a guy? They're all transfer guys now? Okay, yeah, they're all transfer guys. Yeah. UCLA basically ending Oregon's season on Saturday. But yeah, that sucks for them because they were having a great season, undefeated so far, moving up 9 spots in the poll this week, up to number 12. That just is soul-crushing for the Bruins and their fans. So, like I said, no rest for the Wicket.
3: What?
1: As tonight, you still have some sports to watch, I guess later this afternoon, 5 o'clock Eastern here. The Dodgers take on the Brewers. The Brewers have a 1-0 lead in the series. You are a Packers and Brewers fan. So a lot going on in the state of Wisconsin. I'm just letting you know that there's a lot going on in the state of Wisconsin. I know you're in Des Moines, Iowa, but a lot going on. Dodgers and Brewers. The Dodgers are down 0-1 in the NLCS. The Brewers up 1-0 right now. The Dodgers' backs against the wall. Will they not be able to three-peat? That's your baseball minute here on Westwood One Sports. As we move on to Monday Night Football.
3: That's it for the NLCS? Come on,
1: it's now. Monday. It's a football reaction Monday. What are you talking about?
3: I asked Raj. I'm like, Raj, are we going to get into the NLCS? He and I were chatting last night. He's like, no.
1: If the Dodgers are down 0-2, yes. Dire situations for the Dodgers.
3: As a Chicago guy, Do you have a dog in this fight, considering your White Sox are out of it?
1: I mean, I always want to see, like, history happen. I know that people are rooting against the Dodgers because they're the evil empire or whatever. Like, they're the ones that are ruining baseball. And it's like, no, your cheap owners are ruining baseball. Not that the Dodgers are doing what they're allowed to do, kind of. Maybe their owner did some shady business, but at least on paper, the Dodgers are doing what they've been allowed to do. It might cause a strike and miss all of baseball in 2027, but regardless, I like history to happen in front of me. Right. So I am not opposed to seeing them win 3 in a row. I'm not like rooting for it. I don't want to see sweeps. Like, that's boring to me. I want to see high leverage baseball. So if the Dodgers, or if the Brewers just sweep them 4-0, like, that's boring to me.
3: Oh, now we're talking, Abdallah. That's the best point boring. That's the best point you brought up in 3 hours right there. Bleck can't repeat that, buddy. That's good stuff right there. Sweep the Dodgers. I'm more worried. I know we got to get to Monday Night Football. I'm more worried about game 2 facing Yamamoto than I was about game 1 facing Skubal. For my Brewers coming up this afternoon. And the fact that the Brewers are playing it at 4 o'clock in the Central Time Zone and not the night game, and the Rays and Guardians are playing.
1: Aren't the Dodgers wild?
3: The Dodgers are the primetime draw. Why aren't they in primetime? But it gives me a reason not to watch baseball so I can watch Monday Night Football tonight.
1: We have to get to Monday Night Football. I understand that. Baseball rant for a second. Your championship series is being played at 2 o'clock on the West Coast.
3: Yep.
1: That's the dumbest thing I've ever heard. And I understand the Rams play. So don't have them play today. Well, what are you going to do? I'm going to have them not play tonight. That's what I'm going to do. I'm going to not have the Dodgers play today. That's what I'm going to do. That's the solution. You want the solution? Don't have the Dodgers play baseball on the same day that the Rams play. Move the game. Set this up differently. It's ridiculous having day games of a championship series. Ridiculous. Anyway.
3: Anyway, back to football. Bills and Rams tonight.
1: Bills and Rams tonight. The 3-1 Rams take on the 3-1 Bills take on the 2-2 Rams. The Rams a 3.5 point favorite here in this one at home. I feel like this is another game. DJ Moore's supposedly not gonna play in this one for the Bills. I feel like this one is going to be another game where we come in tomorrow and say, I don't know if this is more about what Josh Allen and the Bills are because they will fall to 3-2 and all is not lost for them. But okay, we were a little premature on the Rams being awful and they're not horrible. Like they're not bad. Like they're not going to win the Super Bowl. I'm not anointing them yet and saying, let's, you know, maybe just keep the parade route on ice for a little bit, but they're going to get prove why they were the Super Bowl favorites at the beginning of the season.
3: I think you're going to see Matt Stafford sling the ball around a lot tonight. And I think there's going to be a lot of Puka. There's going to be a lot of Devontae. You're talking about a bottom five pass defense in the National Football League. And I think the reigning MVP has a big one tonight. The last time these two teams played, I think there were 84 points or 86 points scored. So
1: yeah,
3: if you're a betting person, bet the over on whatever is going to happen tonight. Still no Myles Garrett. I don't know if Aaron Donald's playing. I'm not sure if you've got that or not, but I like the Rams. I'll take the home team in this game.
1: Let's see. Aaron Donald for the Rams is not on the injury report, so
3: okay.
1: He should be.
3: Right.
1: I'm looking at their injury report right now. At least
3: James
1: online,
3: Cook's got to have a really good game tonight too to open things up for Josh. And if there's no DJ Moore, it's like a Khalil Shakir game. Great. He and Dalton Kincaid. There it is. There's your offense for the Bills tonight. But I'll take the Rams at home.
1: Yeah, I liked it better at the beginning of last week when it was 2.5, and then it crept up to 3, and then when we got the news about DJ Moore, who, you know, I've spent a lot of time watching here in Chicago, I liked it better when it was 2.5 or 3. Now that it's 3.5, not so much. But I do think that this is a game where the Rams kind of flex a little bit, especially because the way we've seen the Bills defense. I know that McDermott was a defensive head coach, but he always had defensive issues, and we've kind of seen this offense play a little bit better. We'll see if this Rams defense can lock down Josh Allen. I just think that right now, the Rams, this being a home game, whatever you want to call it, home game-ish for the Rams, we'll see if the Bills fans travel, if they should be able to show up and play well because Stafford is going to prove why he's the reigning MVP, like you said.
3: Yeah. Can I come back on Wednesday and hang out with you again?
1: Yes, you absolutely can. You're more than welcome. The Packers gear might have to stay in the closet, but you're more than welcome to. I appreciate it. He's Mike Wickett in for Chris Black. I'm Adam Abdallah. Jim Rome and the Jim Rome Show is coming up next right here on Westwood One.
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0: the jungle. H. Renis Monday to you. My name is Jim Rome. Program brought to you by FanDuel. Hope you had a great weekend. Hope we start to a good start. It's going to be a short week for me. Let me just say that right at the very top. I'm not here Thursday and Friday because it is Parents' Weekend in Boulder. So I'm going to take those 2 days. So I'm going to go as hard as I possibly can. I do anyway, but as hard as I possibly can, Monday, Tuesday, Wednesday, two very good guest hosts end the week. So it's going to be a short week for me. With that in mind, let's get started. I want to thank my pals at FanDuel for everything. Good show for you today. Let me start you off with a telephone number, 1-800-636-8686. NFL, college ball, MLB, NHL, whatever you want to talk about. 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Love to get you in here. Hit me up on the phones, 1-800-636-8686. 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Once you get there, if you don't mind, can you hit the sub button? That helps more than you would know. All you have to do is smash that thing once. Hit the sub button, ring the bell, get into chat. If you want to be a distinguished clone, you can do that too for a very nominal fee, like $1.99 a month. Then you get this cool little R next to your name. Everybody knows you're in the club. Do that too. That'd be great. All right, coming up at 12:40, I'm on the West Coast, so these are Pacific times. 12:40, former player Bobby Carpenter, who is also an analyst, a very good one, joins me then. 12:40, Bobby Carpenter. 1:20, Texas Tech head coach Joey McGuire. Third hour is wide open with the exception of the ATP. All right, so Monday, let me get started first by talking about the NFL. That was quite a day in the NFL yesterday. Quite a drunk day. Bleep canned, actually. We finally had our first fully inebriated NFL Sunday. And the intoxicated festivities started all the way across the pond in the early game. But Nick Sirianni and the Eagles can thank the Commanders for watching Philadelphia's end of that drunken debacle and then saying to Philly, hold our beer. Because as horrific as the Eagles' ending was, and as costly as that feels right now to Philadelphia long term, it is nothing compared to the damage done by Dan Quinn, Jaden Daniels, and David Blau, and anybody else associated with that meltdown regarding the Commanders. Everybody has to wear this one. And I still can't figure out for the life of me what the hell any of them were thinking in that final sequence. But I'm starting to just accept that the most likely explanation is nobody was thinking about a damn thing. Nobody was thinking at all. Because if anybody was thinking anything, none of this could have ever happened.
1: What's that?
2: Daniels, yeah, he's not passing the ball.
1: Okay,
2: yeah.
1: Now they don't have a timeout. What are they doing?
3: Oh,
1: they
3: got
1: to get up and spike it. They're not going to be able to get
3: this
1: out of time. It's going to run out on them. The clock ran out as Daniels ran the ball. And Scadamu says, I'll take the tie and get out of town.
0: Hell yes, he will. Especially Scadamu. They all will. The hell in the name of Benny Hill are we doing here? What are we doing?
4: What are we doing here? Like, what are we doing?
0: I've got so many questions.
4: What are we doing?
0: We all have so many questions.
4: What are we doing?
0: And the Commanders have so few answers. Why did they even need to run another play? What were they even looking to accomplish with that play? Did they think they had a timeout? Why was there no urgency from anybody on the field? Again, the Commanders could not really answer any of these questions after the game. But here's Dan Quinn trying to have an explanation for himself and his quarterback. Have fun with this, DQ.
5: Yeah, just like the sequencing of that does not fall on him. It's an outside throw or a clock. You know, those are the two, you know, out-of-bounds throw or a clock. And it has to come from me. I don't even have to put him into that spot. I can do that earlier. And we can finish, you know, the kick early. We don't need to gain more yards. So that's on me.
0: Well, my man, it absolutely is on you. It is on you because the buck stops with you and you have to own it. That said, I'm not going to completely absolve Jaden Daniels of what he had to do with this. This guy's not completely off the hook for having no idea what the hell is going on with the game on the line. This is your alleged franchise quarterback. This is a guy who played in an NFC championship game. And we're not exactly talking about incredibly advanced clock calculus here. They just needed to spike the ball, kick the field goal, and get the hell out of there. And by the way, know whether or not you have a timeout left. That too. And if you're going to tell me that he didn't know that he was out of timeouts, isn't his mother in his headphone to tell him that? And if not his mom, maybe one of the coaches?
3: Your mom.
0: I have never seen worse clock management or worse situational awareness than that. Well, other than that time, our dude Dan Quinn came from ahead 28-3 to lose the Super Bowl. At least that won't stick to him, just like this won't stick to him either. How the hell do none of them have any idea what the hell is going on in that situation? In their own building. Not the head coach, not the OC, not the quarterback, not anybody. Which is why everybody has to wear this. And it's exactly the type of loss that gets people fired. And it sticks to anybody associated with them and can submarine an entire season. It is hard to believe this one isn't about to do all the above sooner rather than later. Hell, even our guy Irv could not believe what he was seeing from his beloved Commanders. Remember, Irv has an ownership share in this team, which is why he's out on X posting, quote, "I'm in total disbelief my Commanders had such poor clock management in today's overtime game against the Giants. All we had to do was kick the field goal and we would have won the game," end of quote. As always, thank you very much for your insight and your input, Irv. Because only somebody with the insight of somebody who played the game, although you never played that game, could tell us something like that. I mean, somebody get this guy's dome underneath a headset. Because where else can you get insight like that? All we had to do was kick a field goal and we would have won the game. Right. And as always, this is why the whole thing's so unbelievable, Irv. As always, though, I have to ask, because I've got no idea. Are you trolling us, Irv, or are you being serious? It is either the dumbest post ever or the best troll ever. And per usual, I don't even know. I don't know if that guy was serious or laughing his ass off for getting me to react to him again for being the dumbest person on X, which is saying something. All I know is the Giants sure as hell are happy with the way that game wound up, considering the fact that right before the Commanders' all-time blunder, the Giants actually made a horrific blunder of their own. The Giants had already won that game. They'd already given away that win. It's just that the Commanders forgot to actually take it from them. That's why the Giants were running around celebrating a tie like they had just won a Lombardi. I have never seen a team so hyped to finish in a tie, just as I've never seen a tie feel more monumentally like a loss. And as always, yes, it can be both those things. Obviously, though, that's what it feels like for Washington. Not only an L, but a monumental L. It feels like we will one day point to this exact moment when Dan Quinn inevitably gets run.
6: Inevitable.
0: And I hate saying that because I love Dan Quinn. And it's too bad because I do love the guy. Everybody loves the guy. But my man is now associated with two of the worst coaching humiliations in the history of the Shield. Between yesterday and 28-3, DQ now presides over owns two of the spots on the coaching malpractice Mount Rushmore. I mean, incredible cover for the Giants. Even better cover for the Eagles, who managed to find yet another outrageous way to lose in London yesterday. Segway to the Eagles. No, it was not the Cowboy 7-second disaster in Brazil, but it nearly was. 8 seconds was all Philadelphia had to kill. Hey, Philly fan, where are you? I mean, I shouldn't even have to get to this take for you to be up here and respond. All you had to do was kill 8 seconds. The question was, do you kick it through the end zone or do you let them return the kick? Again, 8 seconds. Philly opted for option B. Then they got burned when the return brought the ball straight to field goal range with a second left on the clock. Incredibly enough, they did all that and they got the refs to put 1 second back on the clock because, of course, that's the way it went, Eagle fan. Now, if you're saying, hold up, Rome, you killed Dallas for kicking it through the end zone, and now you're saying Philadelphia messed up by letting them return it. Right. Except there is one critical difference. The Ravens had a timeout. The Jags did not. The Ravens could heave one down the middle of the field and then stop the clock to get the field goal unit out there, as they did. The Jags could not do that. This is why Sirianni tried to shoulder all the

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1: If you're watching on the stream, you know, if they do their job and he doesn't run up a hole this wide ass open all the way into kicking range, maybe it doesn't happen. I'm still not quite as upset with Sirianni as everybody else is. I mean, again, to that point, they could have just covered the freaking kick. It's not like Sirianni's running around out there on kick coverage. And number two, for 49 minutes and 52 seconds before that ending, he did his best job of the year so far. He had them in position to beat a very good team with multiple big-time players injured and his quarterback playing like straight ass. It was a miracle that Philly was even in position to win that game in the first place. Except, of course, Philly fans doesn't want to hear that because they were in position to win that game in the first place. If Philadelphia somehow could just finish out those 8 seconds, that actually would have been a shockingly good win for Sirianni. The kind of win that that guy needed. But because their kick coverage could not tackle a dude, all of a sudden Sirianni is to blame for everything. Because what does he really do around there? He's not calling plays. He's the football CEO. It's his job. What does he do? What does he do around there? Motivate guys, inspire guys, manage the clock, and most of all, make sure that doesn't happen. But that did happen. So I want to cover the guy, but I really can't. Even though he did a great job for the entire game, but 8 seconds, because it was the only 8 seconds that really mattered. So you wonder how this thing is going to end any other way other than badly for Sirianni. Your thoughts on that, Philly fan? Philly fan, I need to know. I need to know from you. Some other quick hitters. Oh, Mike Evans. Still a dude. Is this guy any good or anything? Mike Evans. That wasn't an amazing addition for the Niners or anything. And oh, look. My dude, Brock Purdy, the guy that I'm always defending, now the current favorite to win the MVP. You see that, James Kelly? The current favorite to win the MVP, and deservedly so. No, he was not perfect yesterday, but he made enough plays to win a really tough game in a really hostile environment to get Frisco to 5-0. The only thing more shocking than a busted-up Frisco team being 5-0 is the Vikings being 5-0. Damn, V, look at our Vikings. Don't look now, but Kyler Murray finally had a day where he did not look completely uncomfortable and out of sorts in KOC's offense. In fact, we're an absolute dime to JJ. I'd even go as far as to call it a, quote, piss missile. Unfortunately for Tyler Shuck, he's the one who got shucked by Brian Flores' defense, which continues to go around shucking every offense it sees. So, Shuck, don't feel too badly about that. You're not the first. You're not the last. Believe me. Flores is shucking everybody up. Minnesota's got the number one scoring defense through 5 weeks, which is obviously why they're 5-0, despite having an offense averaging fewer yards per game than the 0-5 Chargers. My gods! I almost said San Diego. Good Lord, LA. Get it together already. Yet another horrific performance from the Bolts, and yet another disastrously bad day for the alleged greatest quarterback who ever lived. Justin Herbert is having much closer to the worst season ever than being anywhere near the best quarterback ever right now. He is playing quarterback right now,

0: the way he is, it's about as easy to stomach as a Jim Harbaugh smack-off call.
1: Tell that clone to get a life.
0: I mean, that's straight fire by comparison. Speaking of Harbaugh, who is never, ever at a loss for words, well, except during the smack-off, but never, ever at a loss for words, you know, such as when he's calling Justin Herbert the greatest quarterback ever, or how much he's learned about life from Judge Judy, or how nobody has it better than us, or the need to attack every single day then with the greatest enthusiasm known to man.
2: Attack this day with an enthusiasm unknown to mankind.
0: Well, certainly that guy, of all guys, would have a message to a team that is an all-time disappointment after being a preseason Super Bowl favorite, but is now 0-5. So here was the great leader of men's all-time message after an all-time ass start to the season.
3: When you're 0-5, what is the message that works, you know, that kind of gets through, or is there one?
4: I don't know what that message is. It's just in the, you know, the players that just fight their hearts out, you know, play, give it everything they have. That's the only way. That's the best way. But
0: easy, Garrett Cole. Easy, Miss Teen South Carolina.
5: I don't know.
6: I
5: don't know if.
0: Oh, easy, Garrett Cole. One problem would not. What's your message after starting 0-5 when you're a Super Bowl favorite?
5: There are customs and practices
0: What is your message after being a preseason favorite and starting the year 0-5? I personally believe that the Iran, the tractor, spilled milk.
4: Yeah, I don't know what that message is.
0: The Iran, no more questions. One problem with not knowing the message. That's pretty much what they pay you all that money for. To know the message. To impart the message. And you just admitted you don't know the message. Go ask Miss Teen Carolina. Go ask Garrett Cole.
6: Education over here.
0: If you don't know the message, who in the hell does? Even the worst message ever is still better than having no message at all. Hell, go ask Silk Bra. Silk Bra probably knows the message. He's a Charger honk. Pull yourself together, dude. You're seeing ghosts out there on the sideline. You're seeing ghosts out there on the podium. This team has never, ever needed strong leadership more than it needs right now. And you're out here like,
4: I don't know what that message.
0: The Iran maps. Every team has a map.
4: It's just in the.
0: Global warming. Val Kilmer. Some of those people out there don't have maps. I personally believe.
1: Kirstie
0: Alley. AFC West. Val Kilmer. We won a national championship. My brother, JJ McCarthy,
7: brother,
0: Smackoff. Holy crap, Jim! You're making my man Brandon Staley look like Bill Parcells. I'm not saying that Parcells won every single game.
8: Stop asking that question.
0: But I guarantee he never lost track of the message. What do you mean you don't know?
4: Yeah, I don't know what that message
0: is. You don't know what that message is. You're paid to know the message. I mean, if anything, trot out one of those lame cliches. I just know that we're going to wake up and attack the next day with the greatest enthusiasm known to mankind. And we're all going to watch Judge Judy. Even that would have been better than I don't have a message. He's probably just blowing up Judy's phone. Judy, what do I do? I don't have a message. You go in there and kicks. You go in there and kick some ass, coach. All right, so there is an NFL whip for you. You can attack any one of those things. What a college weekend it was, too. Unbelievable college weekend. Also drunk. Maybe as drunk as the pro
6: That's
0: weekend.
6: Unbelievable.
0: Everybody was drunk this weekend. Also, Marvin Harrison on the move, and I have to admit, didn't see Marv going to my guy Nick. Even Nick will hit me with a couple of texts over the weekends like, yo, good baseball. Yeah, Nick, what about Marv? How about a tip on Marv, Nick? No, actually, Nick, first of all, he's never going to tip me on Marv. But he has takes on everything but. Oh, he's got a take on Marv, I'm sure. I have a take on Marv. So what happened to Marv in Arizona? Did Nick overpay? Will this change anything? What happens when the Texans, who finally get off the mat and get a win, now they've got to go to London and deal with the Jags? All of these things still coming up. Bobby Carpenter, too. Joey McGuire, as well. 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

0: 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I've got Bobby Carpenter coming up in about 10 minutes. Joey McGuire next hour right now. I like this. I always like this. In market, on topic, in response to the open. Let's go to the district. Sam in D.C. Great to have you, Sam. How you doing?
1: Hey, Romy. Happy birthday week. It's an absolute debacle what happened yesterday. You said who's to blame, you know, Dan Quinn, JD5. Yes, as you always say. It's a total organizational failure. This is more embarrassing than the Snyder years. And, you know, say what you want to say about Coach Nick Sirianni, but that's how you own a mistake. That's how you own, you know. And not these mealy-mouthed press conferences we had here from DQ and JD5. It's, I don't know what to say, Jim. Just done. Yeah, I don't know. The season seems like it's lost, and it's an absolute debacle. Out, Jim.
0: My man, sorry about that, Sam. If it'll make you feel better, you did sound like Jim Harbaugh. No, I know, dude. It's like, first of all, it was a mirage. I want to say you were all the way back. I mean, how incredible that this franchise was in the conference championship game a couple of years back. The greatest franchise turnaround in a single year ever. It was absolutely incredible. And I felt so good for the fans of the district or in the district. They deserved it so badly after suffering through all the Snyder years. I was happy for DQ, who I thought might actually live down 28-3. JD5 seemed like he was all of that. Terry McLaurin, I was happy for. I was happy for so many people. It seemed like you were all the way back, and now it seems like you're all the way back the other way again. Now, was it, quote, as embarrassing as the Snyder years? I don't know that I would go that far. Maybe as embarrassing, but not as offensive as Snyder, personally. As far as DQ, you know, I hate to hammer DQ because DQ is one of the great guys in the NFL. We all love Dan Quinn. Well, except for you Commander fans. I don't think you love him right now. But if there was one guy that could ill afford to have that kind of clock management and that lack of situational awareness, it was the guy that blew a 28-3 lead in the Super Bowl. And the second this went down yesterday, you know the guy that the other guy involved in blowing that lead, his biggest fan, James Kelly, was blowing me up right away. See, it wasn't Kyle's fault. The second that was going down, James Kelly was all over my phone. See, it wasn't Kyle's fault. And I'm like, sure it was. It definitely was Kyle's fault. Because how many has Kyle won? But anyway, in reality, it was DQ's fault. Dan Quinn was the last guy that could afford to have something like that happen because of what he already has on his resume. And as I mentioned, now he's got two spots on that Mount Rushmore of coaching malpractice. And I hate Mount Rushmore. But in this case, it fits perfectly. The last guy. But he's not the only one. They're all guilty. Anybody who had anything to have to do with that is guilty, starting with Dan Quinn and Blau and JD5. Like, if JD5 really is the next one, if JD5 really is the face of that franchise, if he really is the one that had them in that championship game, how does that guy not know that they don't have any timeouts? Where was the lack of urgency? And never mind the play call. How do you not get set up and spike it? And by the way, why are you running that play? But above and beyond all of that, and I'm not in any way going to resolve the quarterback. Look at him. I got nowhere to be, nowhere to go. Yes, you do. Yes, you do. Get the hell up. Get the ball spiked. Kick the field goal. And even if you want to argue to me that that was no gimme, no chippy, at least kick the ball. At least give yourself a chance to make the kick. And they didn't even do that. All right, more on that coming up. If you're on hold, stay there. Bobby Carpenter is coming up next. Man, I love the phone calls. I'm getting phone calls on a lot of different topics. I love the renaissance on the phones. Keep it up, clones. Keep it coming. Phone calls to Sports Talk Radio are not dead, contrary to popular opinion. I love it. Hit me up. 1-800-636-8686. Bobby Carpenter next.
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3: Hollywood hosts a possible Super Bowl preview when the NFL's last two MVPs face off. Josh Allen leads the Bills into SoFi against Matthew Stafford and the Rams on Monday Night Football. Westwood One Sports.
0: You won the argument last night. Some guy in the comments said, your team is done. You came back with stats, receipts, and a GIF. 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
22: Ryan Rapp here from Westwood One. Mike Golic and I will be in Los Angeles for Monday Night Football this week when the 2-2 Rams host the Bills. At 3-1, Josh Allen and Buffalo are coming off their first loss of the season last week, while Matthew Stafford and the Rams picked up a big fourth quarter comeback win against the Eagles. Should be a good one. Bills at the Rams coming up on Monday Night Football.
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1: That's great. Welcome back. I'm Jim Rome, and I'm fired up. Every single phone line's lit. Every single phone line's lit. You couldn't get through right now if you tried.
2: It's lit.
1: Stay on hold. More phone calls after this. We are joined, though, right now by somebody who played 7 years in the NFL for the Cowboys, the Lions, the Dolphins, and the Pats. He also won the 2002 BCS National Championship with the Ohio State Buckeyes. He was a third-team All-American in 05. He earned all Big Ten honors twice. He's a morning drive host for 97.1 The Fan of Columbus. He's also a SiriusXM college radio analyst, as well as the host of the Bobby Carpenter Show podcast, which is available on YouTube. We are joined right now by Bobby Carpenter. Bobby, good to have you on the show, dude. What's going on? How are you?
3: Thanks, Jim. Appreciate having me on. It's a great time to be alive, man. We're in October now. We got right in the middle of football season, so what's better than that?
1: Oh, dude, it's the best time to be alive. All right, so let me talk college ball with you first. As Ohio State ramps up for its preparation for a top five showdown with Indiana Saturday, big week, big game, what do you think of what you've seen so far from the Buckeyes this season? Has the team performed to your expectations?
3: I think they have. I mean, you know, we're in this era now in college football where everybody wants their team to be perfect every week. And the reality is that in the case with all of the transfers and everything that's coming in, it takes about 5 or 6 weeks probably for your team to round into form. So I think that they've shown what they need to show this year. They need to make sure that they're healthy coming in. And they have Jeremiah Smith. So, Jim, if you've got him, man, he's a great safety net if you're a quarterback. He's the best damn player that I've seen in college football this year. And yeah, we'll see if that ends up, you know, the Heisman nod at the end of the season, but he's one heck of a ball player.
1: Bobby Carpenter joining us. Bobby, I was going there next. I mean, so you've seen this guy up close, and you just said he's the best damn ball player you've seen. I mean, he's rewriting the record books, which is a major achievement at OSU because that is wide receiver you. In fact, you had a breakdown of him on your YouTube show last week. Which member of the Pro Football Hall of Fame that you played with did you compare him to, at least in certain areas?
3: Oh, he's got a lot of Calvin Johnson to him. I mean, I played with Terrell Owens. I played with Calvin Johnson. You know, you played against, you know, Demaryius Thomas, all these elite guys. And, you know, you look at his size, his physicality, what he's able to do. I mean, he looks like a linebacker. Like Arvell Reese, who just got drafted by the New York Giants. Jim, you would see them walking down the hall, and, like, I couldn't tell who was who from behind. Like, I mean, they're built about the same. And this guy's a wide receiver. He's so powerful. He's so explosive. And he's a great dude, too. So, you know, you start talking about receivers, you know, they can be a little peacocky at times, and there could be more to deal with off the field, and that's not him at all. So he's truly a pleasure to be around, and he's a quarterback's best friend.
1: Bobby Carpenter joining us. Bobby, let's keep it on that topic for a minute. Speaking of wide receivers, so Marvin Harrison Jr., for instance, looked like a can't-miss prospect coming out of high school as the fourth overall pick in 24. We know this. The Cardinals ultimately decide to cut bait and trade him to the Texans. Why do you think that Marvin crashed out in Arizona? What happened to him?
3: You know, it's an interesting question. And there's certain franchises where guys go there and it just doesn't seem to work out. I mean, if you're a quarterback and you're getting drafted to the Jets, I mean, my goodness, it's like you have the infrastructure around you. And you look at Arizona, I mean, they've drafted a lot of guys. Like, do they invest in their guys? Do they put them in the best situations to be able to have success and win? And Marvin Harrison Jr. didn't forget how to play overnight. He's not a guy that has some, like, nightlife that drug him down. He's not some guy that's playing video games all hours of the day. He's the son of a Hall of Famer, and he was one of the hardest workers I'd ever seen. It was unbelievable and really a great human. And so sometimes a change of scenery is needed. So he's going to go to Houston. You're going to pair him up with this college quarterback. I know that he's pumped that he's there. You know, D'Amico Ryans is fired up that he's there. I would anticipate a sharp detour from the production that we've seen with him out in the desert.
1: I'll tell you what, I know my guy Nick Caserio is fired up too, or he wouldn't have given up that second round pick. Bobby Carpenter joining us. Hey, Bobby, speaking of the Buckeyes, let me keep it there for a minute. I've always been a big Arthur Smith dude. I like Arthur. I think he's a member of the big brain club. How different has the offense looked in his first season as Ohio State's play caller? And do you like what you see?
3: Well, I love it. And you know, Arthur's my age, how he was I remember playing beer pong in his garage when I was on my visit to North Carolina. You know, he's a great dude, really smart guy. And what you love is, this is why Jeremiah Smith, people are like, just double him. Like, well, when you're a good offensive coordinator and you're an NFL guy, you see everything every week. And so the formations that he gets in now, the personnel groupings that he's using, how he's trying to grow this thing, you know, each and every week. I really enjoy him being there. I know Ryan has loved it because it gives somebody that's kind of outside of his tree to come in with some fresh and new ideas about how to kind of work this offense. So he's been a breath of fresh air. He's done a great job. He relates really well to the guys. And he's a guy that just loves coaching football. And honestly, you get to do a little bit of that as an assistant coach more than a head coach.
1: Bobby Carpenter breaking it down for us. So, Bobby, what about the matchup this week, Ohio State and Indiana? When they played last year, the Hoosiers won it in a rock fight 13-10.

0: What are the keys to this game in Bloomington? And then secondarily, what do you think? How do the Hoosiers look to you this year compared to last year when they won it all?
1: Even relative to the last 2 years, Jim, I don't think that they're quite as talented as maybe they have been. You know, you looked at all the veteran guys that they had over the years. They were so good up front on defense. And, man, they could run the ball on anybody. And Nebraska last week was the first team that I had seen that was able to stymie that run game. And that's where it starts for everything on that Indiana offense. They're able to sit there and run the football, roll up 200 yards on you. When you do that, the pass is open, everything's open. And it's really tough to get, you know, pressure on their quarterback. I don't think Hoover's quite as good as the guys that they've rolled through there. I mean, obviously, you know, when you've got number one overall draft picks, you're not going to be to that level. But they just seem like they're missing a little bit. I still think they're a really good team. And this is going to be a tough battle with Ohio State. But I don't know if it's that edge that Mendoza had. They're so good up front on defense. They're going to try to stuff the run and get after you and move around a ton. But they just don't necessarily seem to have that little bit of arrogance, you know, confidence, borderline on arrogance that they seemed to carry last year.
0: Interesting. Bobby Carpenter joining us. I say interesting because, you know, that would have been something, right, for Nebraska, because they were off that 5-0 start and people were questioning their schedule. And look, I'm not going to deny it. The Big Ten's got three natties in a row, may get a fourth in a row. But you wonder about the depth of the conference or if it's top heavy. And I'm not being critical at all. I'm just posing an, you know, an obvious question. It seems to me if Nebraska wins that game, that's great. Northwestern's off to a great start. UCLA with an immense win over Oregon. What do you make of the conference overall now when you see these upstarts that are lower that are coming up? They're on the come up.
1: Yeah, I don't know if it's as top heavy as maybe we thought it was at the beginning of the year. You know, and I think there's probably a little more maybe meat in the middle of that Big Ten with, you know, UCLA and what Tosh Lupoi has done there. Like in one season, able to turn that thing around so quickly. Northwestern up there with Braun and Chip Kelly and what they're doing. And even Nebraska with Matt Rule, like, I think they're much better. They might be a nine winner's team. And then you've got Iowa, who's really good. So it wasn't just, you know, Indiana. It wasn't just Ohio State. And even though Oregon lost, I still think when you get Dante Moore back, they'll be rolling again. But, you know, I think there's a little bit more meat to the middle of this Big Ten schedule where some of those one-loss teams right now, you're going to look at the end of the year and be like, maybe we underrated them a little bit to start.
0: We're talking to Bobby Carpenter. Bobby, you know, it's interesting. I had a really, really nice conversation with former Ohio State linebacker Joshua Perry in August, who's doing a real nice job for NBC Sports. Kirk Herbstreit's obviously parlayed his career with the Buckeyes into a media empire onto itself. You've been doing this a long, long time for a large number of platforms. What is it about Ohio State that's made for like this cradle of broadcasters?
1: Well, Jim, I always say, I mean, you know, it's tough to make chicken soup out of chicken poop. So you get guys that come in that have a brain between their head and somewhat of a firm understanding of the English language. And they play a little ball. And then everybody, honestly, like I look at the guys that helped me, Herbie helped me a lot, Joey Galloway, you know, Eddie George when he was in it, you know, Robert Smith, all these guys, and they help you. They help you break in. And, you know, it's hard to get your first break, and guys come in, they have you on their shows, and they kind of coach you through it and talk to you a little bit about it. And we've got a really great fraternity with it. And so, you know, I always take credit. We used to have Joshua Perry when he was a player on at Ohio State. We'd have him on our show, and he'd come and sit in and do 3 hours with us in the summer. And those reps are invaluable, and it's amazing because usually coaches are ultra protective. But, like, Urban never cared about Josh because he was so smart, and you knew he wasn't going to say anything that was going to put the program a jeopardy or have any bulletin board material, but still go out there and be entertaining. So we've got a really good group of guys, and it's a great fraternity to be a part of. And so it's fun, you know, bouncing around networks, getting a chance to talk to different guys in different areas.
0: Yeah, I'm really glad I asked that question because that was such an insightful answer. Bobby, one last thought. You mentioned a guy that I always loved, and because I've done this so long, I've interviewed almost everybody in the history of the world. Robert Smith, yo. I loved Robert Smith, man. I got such a huge kick out of talking to him because he was such a different guy and so cerebral. What was he like to be around?
1: Oh, he's the best. And, you know, he was a guy that I grew up kind of watching. You know, he was in that early 90s and watching him play and watching him play for the Vikings and getting a chance to get to know him. We have a lot of big events that we do to raise money, fundraisers for, you know, cancer and hospital, football, all these different things. And so getting a chance to spend some time with Robert Smith and like the way that he looked at the world and knowing him now for like 15 years and understanding like, you know, where he came from, you know, how smart he was and just kind of a different perspective. You don't see too many guys that, you know, want to go pre-med.

0: and do all these different things. And that was always Robert. So I always enjoyed those different and unique conversations that we had that maybe you don't have with other guys who are traditional football players.
1: Exactly right. That's why I love talking to him as a host. Bobby Carpenter had a really nice career. He won a BCS National Championship, played in the NFL for a number of years. He was on a third-team All-American, all Big Ten twice. He is a host for 97.1, The Fan of Columbus, SiriusXM College Radio Analyst, and he's got his own podcast also on YouTube. I stumbled on that a little bit, Bobby, because there's a lot to cover. Great to get caught up with you, man. I appreciate you. Great job.
0: Hey, thanks for having me on, Jim. It's my pleasure.
1: Me too, Bobby. Bobby Carpenter joining us, breaking it all down. All right, I like that. Good conversation. All right, so we're setting up for hour number two right now. Do not hang up. I want to reference this once again. This is so unusual. Now, it shouldn't be because we're right in the middle of football season. Every single phone line is lit. Every single one. If you call right now, you're not getting through. So we are going to roll phone calls on the other side of this. So keep that in mind. Also coming up next hour, Joey McGuire, head football coach at Texas Tech. My thoughts to Bobby Carpenter. That's a good conversation right there. UCLA with an absolutely incredible win, except it might be costly. They may have lost Nico for the rest of the season. May have. So we're tracking that story. But what an incredible win for Bob Chesney to go to Eugene. Man, this dude, I said it before that game, the most compelling single coach to me right now. And there's a lot of guys that I'm tracking that I love. But it's Chesney. What he's done since coming to L.A. has been nothing short of miraculous. Then he goes to Eugene as a double-digit dog, and they win, effectively knocking Oregon out of the CFP and inserting themselves into it. All of that, still ahead.
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1: Switch. 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Super Bowl winning head coach Doug Peterson and I will get you ready for the game, and then Ryan Radke and Mike Golic will call the action. 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
9: San Francisco 32-29 over the Seahawks at Lumen Field yesterday. 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In college football Friday, Purdue, 2.5-point favorites at home with Washington at Ross-H Stadium in West Lafayette, Indiana. Oregon State laying 17.5 against Washington State on Saturday, 52.5 the total. And Oregon laying 7 at home at Nebraska. Mike Sennett, 750 The Game.
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1: Absolutely incredible. Not only was every single phone line lit at the end of the hour, nobody hung up. Absolutely incredible. Show is brought to you by FanDuel. My thanks to my pals at FanDuel, always. And listen, normally I would go hour number two, new hour, new topic. Let's keep this thing moving. I'm not. I'm going to roll telephone calls. I love that so much. And I've got lots of other things to get to, including a conversation with Texas Tech head coach Joey McGuire. That's coming up 20 minutes from right now. 1-800-636-8686. I want to give you that number because I'll take a telephone call. Somebody will drop. A phone line will open up. And I love that you're engaging on the phones. I know chat is going to be up in here. I know I'll get some emails. I know I'll get something on X. Hey, callers, do not let chat rip the show. Do not let chat rip the engagement. Let's go old school. Let's take telephone calls. In market on topic. Let's go to Phoenix. Chuck, my man. Great to have you on the show, Chuck. How you doing?
2: Yeah, man, thanks. About the Marvin Harrison situation, I wish him the best, but he has decent NFL speed, not great NFL speed. His best routes were usually down the field, but our quarterbacks have not shown the ability to last in the pocket. Secondly, when the ball is thrown to him, he doesn't catch the ball. And most concerning is he looked disinterested half the time. If you watch him off the line, you know, he was like half jogging. You know, you could always, I think defense could always tell when he was a number three, number four option because he wouldn't go hard. So he looked disinterested sometimes. I got no ill will towards him, but I think that the organization is terrible, and we failed him, but he has to own up that he did not seem to give maximum effort. So that's all I got. Thanks for listening. Out.
1: You know what, Chuck? I appreciate that. In fact, I appreciate that enough to rack him. You see, you don't need to get in here and set somebody on fire to get racked. You don't need to come in here and come up with something that's smack-off material. That was just a guy that cared, that had a take, and was able to express that take. I like that. That makes the show better. That's a guy in market on topic. And I think what he says is not unfair. Look, we are who we are, right? You're a caller. I'm a talk show host. We got a set of ears and eyes and brains. We can have our opinions. Now, the football folk may say, the hell are you talking about? But if you want to break down, like, I want to know. This is why I said to Bobby Carpenter, what happened to this guy? What happened to Marvin Harrison? Because not only did he come out of wide receiver U, when he came out of wide receiver U, he was one of the best prospects and the closest thing to a surefire, can't-miss guy that we had seen in a long time. You consider who his father was. You consider the college career that he had. You consider that everybody said he had the most amazing work ethic. Like, this guy is can't miss. This is why they took him where they took him. And yet it couldn't have gone worse. I mean, I think effectively you can call him a bust to this point. That doesn't mean that a change of scenery might not be a great thing for him. It doesn't mean that maybe he can't find what he had. But you know what? Everything that caller said, I think was fair. He doesn't seem to have this great burst or this great speed for an NFL player. He doesn't seem to also have, like, on 50-50 balls or when he goes up to get the ball, that catch rate, it's not there. He doesn't always come down with it. In fact, certainly not enough for a guy that was drafted where he was drafted, who came out of college with the reputation that he had and who had the college career that he had. Also, he kind of, let alone the father that he had. Also, I hate to say this, and I think this is something, a point of dispute for a lot of people, but he did seem kind of disinterested on certain plays and didn't seem to get that great separation. So point is, it's something or the guy would not have been available. It's something or even though Nick gave up a second rounder for him, you don't get a guy who was drafted fourth before the end of his first contract. That does not happen very often. So why was he available? What happened to this guy? Was it the organization or was it the guy? I mean, there were a couple of guys on that team catching the ball that had better numbers than him. You know, McBride, Wilson, Brad's a great player, but they shouldn't have better numbers than a guy who came out of college that reputable. What happened to Marv? We don't know. I don't know. Lots of theories. But obviously, Nick, D'Amico, CJ, they all believe in him. And that's where he ended up. So I thought for an Arizona caller, that was really fair. Like, we're disappointed in this guy, but I'm not here to hate the guy. And I hope it works out for him, but it didn't work out here. So we're moving on. 1-800-636-8686. Let's go to Phoenix. In fact, why not, right? I just had good success in Phoenix. Let's stay in Phoenix. Patrick in Phoenix. Good to have you, Patrick. What's going on?
3: What is up, Romy? I want to talk about two things. First, how about them Niners? That defense flying all over the field, and then Seattle and Ernest Jones, the fourth base, Drake Greenlaw on the head, butting him, and Greenlaw gets thrown out of the game? Let me ask you this. If an ejection isn't sufficient punishment for an incident during a game, then what exactly is the point of the ejection? Greenlaw was penalized, disqualified, forced to watch his team finish a divisional showdown without him. Now the NFL wants another game. At what point does discipline become double punishment? Second, I want to do a drive-by on Kyler Murray. Stop calling him 5-0. He's not 5-0. Well, he is 5-0, 5'0". Or maybe zero stands for nothing because that's what he's won so far in his professional career. His defense is 5-0. His kicker is 5-0. Kyler is a loser. War Brock Purdy, war Maris Lacrosse, hasta la pasta.
1: Rack him. I don't agree with all that, but rack him.
4: Rack him.
1: That's a take. Oh, my gosh. Back. I don't agree. I don't know that I agree with half of it even, but back-to-back racked calls? You see, my thing is, agree with me or get run. My thing is, have a take, don't suck. That guy had lots of takes. I don't know that I agreed with any of them, but he had takes. Strong takes. And he had one. Way to punctuate a take with a Like that's the new, am I right? Am I right? Or that's a segue. Say what you want about Kyler Murray. Yeah, maybe he's not 5-0 because he didn't play in all five games. They are 5-0. Like it or not, the Vikings are 5-0, and he is their QB1, and he's getting better. If he stays healthy, that's the big question mark to me about Kyler Murray. We could talk about whether or not he is what he was, but you see flashes, don't you? That was an absolute dime. And if Bacon 40, whatever he is now, 49, if Bacon 49 were here, he'd be that. In terms of him getting suspended, I'll tell you why he got suspended. Like, you're going all attorney like, hey, man, is this not double jeopardy? Why? They already punished him by ejecting him. Why did he get suspended, too? Well, because he's a repeat offender. That's why. What do you mean he got baited into a headbutt? He's a guy wearing a helmet who headbutted somebody on the sideline not wearing a helmet, and he did it after a late hit, and he's a repeat offender. And I like Dre. And I love the grit the Niners are playing with. I love their defense. I love how hard-nosed they are. They keep losing dudes, and it doesn't seem to matter. And yes, I'm on record as saying Brock Purdy is not a system quarterback. Brock Purdy is not a system guy. You can't just take anybody and put them in that system and expect them to have the same results. Man, by the way, I hate that take. That is so arrogant. That is so arrogant for Lobster Jr. Yes, Kyle is a brilliant play caller. He is. Yes, it is a brilliant system. But if you could take any scrub or any reject or anybody at all, they'd win the championship. They'd win the Super Bowl every single year. How about Trey Lance? They gave up a hell of a lot to get Trey Lance. Why didn't that work out? If it's a system and not the player, why is a guy that they drafted as highly as Trey Lance and they gave up as much as they could to get him, why is he no longer there? Why didn't it work out for him? I don't want to hear that. It's because of how Brock Purdy looks. It's because of where he was drafted. It's so easy to say that he's got nothing to do with it. Man, he's got so much to do with it. And I base that not only on what I see, and that is my opinion. I base that also on all of his teammates that I've talked to over the years. They love the guy. They love him. And I haven't spent a lot of time with Brock, but I did meet him the week of Super Bowl at a party. And I talked to him for a little bit. He's got a way about him, man. He's got a presence to him. Even off the field, at a party, you can see why guys like him so much. You can see why guys respond to him. And then when you watch him on the field, yes, he'll make mistakes. Yes, he'll make bad throws or bad reads. But, man, this dude is so tough. And this dude is heady. And he runs that offense to perfection. It's not just the system, all right? Man, give the guy some bleeping credit, for real. In Greenlaw, they'll appeal that, and we'll see whether or not he gets a break. But if you keep doing things and you have a track record, and he does, you're not getting the benefit of the doubt. It was a late hit. And unlike Bacon 49, Bacon 49's out here on the broadcast saying, oh, that's not a late hit. Normally, quarterbacks protect other quarterbacks. It absolutely was a late hit. It was. And then Greenlaw, of course, if you hit the quarterback late and you're on the opposing sideline and you're woofing it up and you've got nothing but Seahawks all around you, something's going to happen. And especially if you're Dre Greenlaw. But I think it's really rich. And believe it or not, I've got nothing against Brady. But I think it's really rich that Brady's out here every week just playing tough guy, tough guy, tough guy, tough guy, tough guy. That's not a late hit. That's not a late hit when it was clearly a late hit. That's not a late hit. You know, back when I played, I'm a badass. Bro, back when you played, you were incredible, but you were always crying to the refs, always whining to the refs, always whining about something, yet you're out here like, tough guy, tough guy, tough guy, tough guy. That's not a late hit. What are you talking about? You were always whining, at least when the only time you weren't whining is when you were deflating. All right, so stop with the tough guy act. Do I take another one?

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0: 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Thank you. Thank you.
4: Believable player, even at this age. He is not as fast as Bijan. Bijan's the best running back in the NFL right now. It's not his leg warmers that are slowing him down. It's that he's 33 and he's got a lot of mileage on a body. And by the way, he's done as much to take care of that asset as any athlete ever. He is a super freak. The fact that as a running back, he's taken that much punishment, doled out that much punishment, has that many mileage and that tread on those wheels, and is still that effective, is incredible. But let's not get carried away. Just as I would not say that Bijan was the kind of back that Derrick Henry was in his prime, Bijan's going into his prime right now, and he's a different kind of dude. Unfortunately, he plays for the Fail Clowns, who are once again living up that gloss. Yeah, I've got more thoughts on that. Like, damn, Tua. Damn, Penix. That big Penix energy did. I mean, it did show up. And then it didn't. And he got hurt again. And then Tua showed up. And then Tua showed up again. My gosh, Tua. Are you kidding? In OT, you come off the bench and you do that? Tua, look over that defense. And if there's one guy that you do not want to throw the ball anywhere near, it's the guy that you threw the ball near to, but none of your guys was near. Of course, that game ended the second you made that decision. One of the most Tua things ever. All right, when we come back, Texas Tech head coach Joey McGuire. That's coming up next. 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

0: right back at it. If you're on hold, do not hang up. In fact, like I said, I'm fired up. Every phone line is lit. You cannot get through right now. We are rolling telephone calls. More coming up momentarily, but we are joined right now by the head football coach at Texas Tech. He's in his fifth season. The Red Raiders, of course, 12-2 last season. They won the program's first Big 12 title en route to reaching the quarterfinals of the CFP. He has gone to four consecutive bowl games. He has an overall record of 40-18. Texas Tech, 5-0, 2-0 in Big 12 play. They are ranked 10th in the AP poll. They will play host to Arizona State on Saturday. Of course, I'm talking about Joey McGuire. Joey, always great to get caught up with you. Thanks for making time. Joey, how you doing?
1: Man, I'm doing good. It's great to see you, brother.
0: Joey, I know you're about much more important things, but my brother, happy birthday week.
1: Yeah, thank you, man. Thank you, brother.
0: You know it. We have the same birthday, remember?
1: Oh, yeah, man.
0: Right? Do not forget about October 14, man. That's really important. Or actually not important at all. Anyway, you built on last year's historic season by ripping off a five-game winning streak to start this year. Let me ask you this. Did you use any time during your bye week to do a self-scout? And what stands out to you the most about your strong start so far this year?
1: Yeah, that was one of our major things that we really dug into, because, you know, we have become a very slow starting first half team. And then, you know, the second half, I think our last three games, we've outscored our opponent like 72-8 and 38-38 in the first half. And so the main thing that we focused on over the break was, how can we start faster? How can we be more efficient? And really, how can we get, you know, our young quarterback settled down?
0: Speaking of your young quarterback, Joey, I was going to ask you about Will Hammond. So he was limited by a knee injury, may still be, right? Texas Tech has always been so explosive offensively. Historically, he had 220 yards passing per game with five touchdowns, pretty modest start. But you're running the hell out of the ball. But in terms of the quarterback, are you seeing growth? And then how much better do you expect him to be between now and the end of the season?
1: Yeah, he's doing a great job. One, he's finally, I think, over the last couple games, finally felt really good about his knee. And then I can't ask him to be, you know, more in the building preparing for a game. I mean, the guy was in here before our staff meeting this morning. He was already looking at film. You know, this weekend, some guys, you know, their bye week Saturday, they went hunting. I mean, he was in Dallas training with his trainer, you know, his quarterback trainer. I mean, he knows that we as a group on offense have to play better to get to where we want to be. And that's a great thing about him that I love and trust about him, is he's going to put the work in to get better.
0: Hey, Joey, that's two things that are really interesting, right? He beat the staff in, and while other guys were out hunting, he was there working with his coach in Dallas. Listen, by the way, in terms of the offense, it's not like it's come to a grinding halt or anything. You're averaging 35 points per game, a lot of that led by a rushing attack. Great 1-2 punch of Jacoby Williams and Cameron Dickey. Speaking of Cameron, how is he doing after suffering that ankle injury in that last game against Colorado?
1: Yeah, he'll be out this week, so we're going to put a lot more on Quentin Joyner, who he ran like a very angry person at the end of that Colorado game, and so we're excited to have a guy like that. And then Jacoby will just continue to do what Jacoby does, man. He's electric with the ball in his hand. He's a great teammate. You know, the thing I love about my running back room is they play off of each other, and they're excited as anybody whenever one of them scores. And so they'll play off of each other. Quentin will get a lot more, and he's another guy that's coming off a knee injury that, you know, is, I think, finally feeling 100%, you know, going into this week's game.
0: Texas Tech head football coach Joey McGuire is joining us. And, Joey, let me ask you about the other side of the ball, because you had four players drafted in the first three rounds last year off the defense. So after losing all that talent, how pleased are you with how this year's D has come together, allowing just 16 points per game?
1: Well, first, just give a little recruiting plug. If you want to play well in the NFL, come to Texas Tech, because David Bailey had three sacks yesterday. I think Jacob Rodriguez may be leading the NFL in tackles. If not, he's in the top two or three. Romello Hyde is playing his tail off. Skylar Gilhoward had a sack yesterday for Detroit. Lee Hunter is playing his tail off. And so we lost some dudes, man. I mean, like we lost some really good football players. So it's taken a little bit defensively to regain that identity, but I think we're heading in a really good direction. The one thing that we've done the last two games is create turnovers. We created 7 turnovers the last two games, and we've also, on those turnovers, scored 21 points on the defense side of the ball. We've had 3 pick sixes out of our linebacking core, you know, 2 by Austin Romaine and 1 by John Curry.
0: Joey, I'll help hammer home that point. If you play on the defensive side of the ball and you want to go to the NFL, go to Texas Tech. They got a lot of guys. Sir. There you go. You know, I had a great rap with FAU head coach Zach Kittley last Friday. Zach, of course, man, he worked with you as an offensive coordinator, as you know. I know you're already smiling. Man, how sharp is this dude's football mind? And at 35 years of age, how much of a rising star do you think this dude is?
1: He'll be a Power 4 head coach soon. You know, he's I'm really anxious to see how his year goes, because I think he's got a chance to win 9, 10, 11 games. He's a coach's kid, man. His dad is our track coach here, won multiple national championships. I think he wins the Big 12. I think he's won it the last 4 or 5 years on the men's side and won it the last 2 years on the women's side. So he's groomed to be a great coach, but he is one of the smartest guys I've ever been around. And what I always loved about Kittley is how he would adjust. You know, we went through some rough times year 1 and year 2 getting our quarterbacks banged up, and he just found a way to win. You know, that's what we're trying to do right now. You look around college football, and, man, there's some games that this team was supposed to win or this team should have won, and for whatever reason they didn't. We've had some ugly wins, but at the end of the day, I'm really proud of our players and our coaching staff to find ways to adjust to just win, just find a way to win the game.
0: I was going to say, Joey, maybe you just answered the question, but as a follow-up, aside from talent, aside from player procurement, what does it take to win consistently in today's game?
1: Well, I think you got to have a great training staff and a strength staff. You know, everybody's going to have injuries, but how you can limit those injuries – and then how fast you can get a guy back on the field that has been banged up and put him in a position to where he can play and not re-injure himself. And then, man, I think you've got to – I'm fortunate, man. I've got 3 great coordinators, Mac Lepwich, Kenny Perry, and Shil Wood. They believe in winning. Like, there's some guys like Mac. Mac wants to – everybody wants to score a lot of points, you know. And Kit was the same way, man. We want a tempo. We want to go up and down the field and – you know, average 39 to 40 plus a game. But is that going to help us win? Like, is that going to be a detriment, or is it going to be a way that we can adjust and win? And that's what I appreciate about those guys. At the end of the day, you know, Shil said it last year, stats are for losers other than the win and loss column. You know, that's all we focus on. Trying to go 1-0 and trying to find a way to win the game.
0: Hey, Joey, you know what else is for losers? Getting the wrong coach and the wrong birthday. I don't know why I had it in my mind. Like me, it's McCaslin. It's McCaslin, dude. It's McCaslin, Joey. I don't know why I've always had this like connection. Like, Joey and I have the same birthday. I know we do. I'm like, wow, bro. Well, you went right over that. It's my bad.
1: Hey, it's okay, man. I rolled with it because
0: you did. You covered me, man.
1: I thought you were talking about Grant, so I was just sorry.
0: Dude, I appreciate you, man. I always appreciated you, but I appreciate you even more. Not that my listeners and viewers aren't killing me for it. Like, Rome, wake the hell up, man. You got the wrong coach. But I'm glad that you had my back. Happy belated birthday to you back in August, yeah. Right?
1: But mine is since I had a young older lady tell me, hey, you're supposed to be here, coach. And I said, yes, ma'am, I believe that. She goes, no, your birthday is 806, which is the Lubbock area code. She said, you were born to be in Lubbock, Texas. And so I was like, hey, my plan is to be here for the rest of my life. And so that's a good thing.
0: You should, Joey. But I'll tell you where you're not supposed to be, 1014. There is no area code for 1014. Grant's supposed to be there. But I appreciate you picking me up. Hey, before you go, so you're getting ready to face a 3-2 Arizona State team that won the Big 12 title 12 or 2 years ago. What's jumped out to you about Kenny Dillingham's team from the tape that you've been watching?
1: Well, first, I love Kenny. You know, whenever he won it, we beat him here. I think it was 28-24. And then last year, our one loss in the regular season was to him out there. So we're going to try to pay him back a little bit, you know. But they're very physical. They're very well coached. You know, the one thing last year, I was extremely impressed with the way they tackled. I know they've lost a lot of defensive guys, but the great thing is they didn't lose their defense coordinator or their defensive staff and made a huge improvement. I know that they were really frustrated with the Baylor game, played a lot better against Hawaii. So we're going to have our A game. We're going to have to, you know, come out. And the biggest thing is, you know, be really efficient early. If we can be efficient early, our guys will play all four quarters.
0: Andrea, one last thought, if you don't mind. So former Tech QB Brennan Sorsby posted a video of him going through drills as he got ready for the upcoming NFL draft. He's, you know, for the fall. Have you kept in touch with him? And then how do you think he's processed all that's happened to him this past year after he lost his college bill?

0: Coach Bill DiDuti gambling.
1: Well, yeah, I have. You know, he came out here for both of our scrimmages in August. He was out here for the Houston game. I was texting with him 2 days ago, Saturday, with all the stuff. So he and I are extremely close. You know, I'm hoping whenever he does play in the NFL that, you know, whenever they ask him on like a Monday night football or a Sunday night when they announce the deals, that he says Brennan Soresby, Texas Tech University, that this is the place he claims. We love him. You know, it's unfortunate, and man, I hate it. And I know you were a part and heard all the things that went on and the struggles. I mean, it's a true addiction, and it's frustrating. But I will tell you this, whoever gets that young man at the NFL level is going to be thankful that he's on their team. He's a great young man. And all these people talking about the best quarterbacks right now, I always want to be – I wish I had a little button to buzz in on different people's talk show and say, hey, guys, don't forget about Brennan Soresby. Don't forget about him, man. I think he's as talented, if not the most talented quarterback in this class. And without a doubt, I would love to have him, but I'm going to be right there with him. When we have our pro day, he'll be out here for our pro day. I know that our team loves him and really cares about him. And, man, I just wish him the best.
0: So in that sense, Joe, you got three clear opportunities to make your point on three things. Number one, that guy, he's got an upside. Yeah. Number two, if you want to go to the NFL and you play defensive football, go to Tech. And number three, your birthday is not in October. So we're good, man. We covered everything.
1: We're good, brother.
0: We did it all.
1: Good, man.
0: I appreciate you, Joey. Thank you so much, dude. And I will not make that mistake again. Believe that. But great to have you, dude. Appreciate you.
1: Hey, appreciate you, man. Thanks for having me, brother.
0: All right, Joey. Be good. Joey McGuire joining us. Done a hell of a job at Tech. Done a hell of a job at Tech and did a hell of a job at trying to cover me when I said happy birthday. And he's kind of like, thanks. For what? I don't know. I had this crazy connection, not with Tech, but with Joey. Joey's one of us. But you have to admit, in my defense, well, there is no defense, but in my defense, there are so many of us October 14th. And otherwise, you would never even know that's my birthday. But if, in fact, we get to Wednesday without me making another mistake on that, you'll see how many famous October 14ths there are. Joey's just not one of them. It's Grant McCaslin. All right, when we come back, despite that gaffe, really enjoyed getting caught up with him. So we were open the rest of the way except for my thoughts, your phone calls, and ATP. It's a good day. Really good day. Phone line still full. This is my favorite development. For a minute, my favorite development was YouTube and the fact you could access the show on YouTube. And then the auxiliary benefit of YouTube was chat. 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
25: 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At 3-1, Josh Allen and Buffalo are coming off their first loss of the season last week, while Matthew Stafford and the Rams picked up a big fourth quarter comeback win against the Eagles. Should be a good one. 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
1: Quick reminder, not all beef jerky is the same. Old trappers.

0: 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All right, so the Cowboys defense, in a word, what's the word I'm looking for? What is the word I'm looking for? Oh, yeah, ass. Ass is the word. Already they're making changes. At Todd Archer posted, longtime NFL coach Mike Pettine is joining the Cowboys defensive staff, reuniting with coordinator Christian Parker. As the Packers D coordinator from 2018 to 20, Pettine gave Parker his first job in the NFL in 2019. When hired, Parker attempted to talk Pettine out of retirement. Now 6 weeks into the season, Parker has a veteran coach as a sounding board. Why did Parker need a veteran coach as a sounding board? Parker was brought in to fix that defense. Parker was the guy that was going to turn it all around. And already this early, he's bringing in a vet as a sounding board. Guess that defense is not fixed. Fixed. It's worse than it was last year, and last year was garbage. So did they bring him in as a sounding board, or did they bring him in as the coordinator? Sounds kind of like Sean Payton. Remember those initial reports? Sean Payton was going to just assist with Davis Webb and just get a little more involved. And I'm like, man, that sounds weird. That sounds odd. I'm not buying that. That's some of the worst word salad ever. And then within the hour, it's like, Sean Payton is calling the plays. And they didn't look so great, did they? In fact, they didn't look much better than they did when Davis Webb was calling the plays. I'd argue they looked exactly the same. So if it's not Webb and it's not Payton, who or what is it? Looking at you, Bo. I have to admit, I was more of a Bo-liever last year than I am this year. But it was still enough to beat the Chargers, who are now 0-5, and Jim Harbaugh had no answer. Had no answer. Say what you want about Bo. He was not the worst quarterback in that game. But at least the good news is, at least Jim Harbaugh has an explanation and an answer. No, he doesn't. He said it point blank. I don't know. Wrong answer, Jim. You got to have an answer. You have to have an answer. That's what head coaches do. They have answers.
1: Yeah, no, I don't.
0: When things don't go well, they have answers.
1: It's just in the.
0: I personally believe that everybody, all Americans, should have maps and the Iran and at least go to I haven't seen the tape. Nobody would have bought that. But it's better than I don't have an answer. Such as we're 0-5. Such as I have the greatest quarterback ever in the history of the NFL, who's winless, who was such as the Iran. And,
2: I personally believe
0: that I don't know what the hell is going on.
1: That's the only way. That's the best way. But
0: I'm going to go to that little nerdy guy that I hired, and maybe he'll have an answer because I don't have an answer.
1: It's just in the
0: Kirstie Alley, Val Kilmer, global warming.
1: Fight their hearts out. You know, give it everything they have.
0: QBR dead last among all the qualifying quarterbacks, including Cam Ward and Malik Willis. Pass the vape, McVape.
1: It's just in the.
0: Let's go to the phone. It's 1-800-636-8686. What do you think, Tom? Speaking of Cam Ward, let's go to Nashville. Like I said, I love it in Market on Topic. Not that that was a topic, but that did come up. Let's go to Nashville, Sean. Good to have you on the show, Sean. How are you?
3: Good, Romy. How you doing, man?
0: Good, dude. Good.
3: I want to get your thoughts, man, on how inept this Titans team is. Lousy coordinator, lousy coach, lousy quarterback. They don't compete. Now, next week, they're in Indy, then they're hosting the Browns, and they're the Bengals. We could be 0-8 rolling into bye week. After bye week, schedule makers don't do many favors. You got to play the Jags 2 out of 3 weeks with a Cowboys game smashed in between. We go 0-11. I don't know if Mr. Sala, Robert Sala, is going to finish this year out. What are your thoughts on that? Should have got an offensive-minded coach. A lot of things aren't working here. Nothing works here, man. Unhappy in Tennessee.
0: I feel you, dude. Nice job, Sean. Appreciate you. Sorry about your situation. I would tell you this. When you say looking at the schedule, thanks a lot, schedule makers, we could be 0-11. It's not the schedule, my guy. You just lost to a winless team at home. 26-3. Now, granted, they're better than they should be, than their record would indicate, but you just got hammered at home by a winless team. The question is not Sala. I don't think they fire Bob Sala this year. The question then becomes Cam Ward. How much of a leash do you give Cam Ward, and how much do you blame Cam Ward for all of the ineptitude around him? It's not like Cam Ward has any help, but what you want to see from a number one pick overall is you want to see progress. Granted, the continuity's not there. There's not a lot of weapons around him. There's not a lot of talent around him. But you do want to see progress. You want to see a guy getting better. You want to see a guy with that it. And Cam talks pretty good game, but I don't really see any improvement. I don't really see him getting any better. And no, they did not hire an offensive-minded coach. They hired a defensive-minded coach. And I would love to say, you know what? There's actually, I do see a light. I do see some positive things down the road for you. But I'd be lying if I said that. I don't. You have every right to be discouraged, every right to be down. And I don't see it turning. And I don't see Cam Ward making progress. And, you know, it's not like it used to be where quarterbacks, coaches, effectively anybody who matters was given 3 years. They were given 3 years. And then every once in a while there would be that one-off where a coach would get fired after 1 year because it was such a bad mistake. But it's not like that anymore. Nobody has patience. Nobody has that kind of patience. And I think that if Cam Ward does not show marked improvement this year, they could be back in the market for another quarterback. It's a strong quarterback draft coming up. So I would love to tell you that it's going to get better, but I don't know that it will. 1-800-636-8686. Let's go to Portland. Man, I'm loving these phone calls so much you don't even know. John in Portland.
2: Hey, John.
0: Hey, John. What's going on? How are you?
4: Hey, Romy. I'm a 49er fan in the Pacific Northwest. I know I'm behind enemy lines, but on my way to work today, I just couldn't help but look around and notice a lot less of those stupid 12 car flags flying around. I mean, they want to preach that they're the 12th man, blah, blah, blah. I saw a lot of red in the stands yesterday. They're nothing more than just a bunch of consumers, and they're one win away from saying, oh, we don't even care about the Seahawks. You know, 2027 is going to be the Mariners' year. Give me a break, dude. 49ers are best in the West, and they're the best in the NFC. Last thing I want to say is when you inevitably fire Sirianni and send him over to the unemployment line down at Delco, make sure he takes that fat, hoagie-munching greaseball dom with him, dude. I'm so sick of that guy on my TV 24-7 whenever they show Sirianni. That's all I got, Romy. War the Quest for Six. War the Junior Lobster. I'm out.
0: Rack him. John in Portland. Rack him. I think you're not the only one who noticed all the red. I mean, it's always about the 12. It's always about how hostile it is. And the place did get loud. You can't say it didn't. But there was a lot of red. And Frisco fan is definitely traveling. Man, the only thing worse than the 12s is giving all of the 12s cards that have 12s on them to remind us of the bags that they are so they can wave them. Luckily, it didn't matter, did it? Here's my only concern about the 49ers. And all of a sudden, they're looking like the team to beat in the best division in the NFL, right? All of a sudden, they look like they're it. Because the one thing about Lobster Jr., his kryptonite, the Seahawks defense, he has not been able to figure them out. Got it done on the road against them yesterday. So now he's already smashed up.

0: swept the Rams overseas. He's already beaten the Broncos. He's already beaten the Seahawks. I mean, Frisco fan, easy. Do you really want to peak this soon? You're checking off every freaking box. It's like Rams, Broncos, Seahawks, human excrement stepped in that and slipped. MVP favorite. Dre got ejected. I mean, holy crap. Kyle got off. Whatever he did or didn't do, it went away. We've checked every box. Nobody's even talking about Jed Pork. Jed Pork is looking to get his pork on in some trailer park in Ohio, and nobody even gives a damn. It's like, holy crap, it's a perfect year, Frisco fan. One problem, it's October 12th. You don't want to peak too soon, Frisco fan. You're like going to check every box before Halloween. Yeah, now, the flip side of that is, they may not peak too soon. They might get healthy late. And they're already playing incredible ball. All right, when we come back, I'll tell you what. I've got thoughts on lots of things. But if I keep getting phone calls, and they're good phone calls, I will keep rolling them. Hit me up. Hour 3 next.
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0: Section 118, nachos. Your kid in the jersey, kickoff selfie, posted. 3 hours at the stadium means 3 hours your house sits empty. 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

0: number three. I'm Jim Rome. Welcome back. Good afternoon. Great to have you here. Show is brought to you by FanDuel. Love my fans or my friends at FanDuel. Don't forget about our FanDuel segment. Actually, I'm not here Thursday and Friday, so what I'm going to do is move that FanDuel segment up with James Kelly to Wednesday. Make sure we get that in. I've been thinking about a beef segment on Wednesday, but I'm not sure. I might bequeath that to a guest host, or I might do it on Wednesday. Might be a nice Wednesday thing. Might put it all in there on Wednesday. Reason I'm not in on Thursday and Friday is, no, I'm not going soft. We've got Parents Weekend in Boulder. All right, so we move into hour number three. Again, normally I would say to you, new topic, new hour, but the phone lines are all lit. I love it. Okay, this is incredible. The phone lines have been so dominant. If I'm not mistaken, I haven't even gone to chat yet. I haven't read one submission from chat yet. Chat, how pissed are you? Chat, you got to be out of your minds. Nothing for 2 hours, chat. Hey, chat, maybe the phone callers are ripping the show back from you. See, chat thinks they made me. Never mind that chat entered my life for the first time, like 30 years into my career. Chat thinks they made this show. Chat's become very arrogant, very aggressive. What do you know, chat? I appreciate you. Just know I don't need you. Not to survive, and you didn't make me or anything, because I not only went 2 hours without you, I didn't even know I went 2 hours without you. I forgot you. Tommy just hit me with, you know, bro, we haven't hit chat once in 2 hours. I'm like, I didn't know that. Now, to be fair, I didn't know that October 14th was not Joey McGuire's birthday. But chat, I didn't miss you. I didn't know you. I've just been going phone call, phone call, phone call, phone call. So you know what I'm going to do? Keep banging telephone calls, rolling calls. You could not get through right now if you tried. Let's go to Los Angeles. Uh-oh. What is today? Mattober the 12th. Dodgers lost the opener of the NLCS. Let's go to L.A., Matt. What's going on, Matt? How you doing, dude?
1: Hey, Jim Rome. From Oxnard to Oshkosh. From Manhattan Beach to Madtown Madison. You're welcome, you pukes. And as usual, every Mattober, I told you, the theater of the macabre becomes a personal theater of pain. Sans Vis, Neil, and Nikki Sixx for your boy Matt in L.A. And Sunday was one of those days, Jimmy Jam, for Mikey Braves. Man, I know Bacon Face wasn't feeling that absolute takedown that his former teammate and Diana Rossini's human apparatus gave his squad. It was rough, Romy. Then on Sunday night, thank God for Chris Collinsworth, man, the gold standard of modern NFL broadcasters covering up that egghead Tirico. My word, Al Sinkholes is that bad that the mushmouth, baby food consuming, skeeter muppet doppelganger freak Tirico and his underwhelming call was deemed better than Sinkholes. Hey, Al. Dude, hang up the mic, Michaels. You suck now. Collinsworth was covering you up for years. Just made the failed implosion palpable with the fencer. Lobster crawl. Tagovailoa showing up like he always does post-2023. Tua's a bum. Irie Craig and Sprinkles and Bichita think Kravitz Tua's a bum. But that's not why I called, Jim. Congrats to Lenny, Squiggy, Kegger, the Big Ragu, and all you Wisco cheese-curdling, four-meal-inhaling, hoof-sporting chubsters on having yourself a day. The Pack handling the Bears, but most importantly, the Brewers win. The Brewers winning that victory that I called. So enjoy that victory, Laverne and Shirley, because that's the one of the five that your boy Matt in L.A. predicted. Mattober will celebrate Columbus Day with the first of four straight Dodger wins. So stock up on your Dairy Parkers and your Parkas, you double-wide Milwaukee milk sops. It's still Dodgers in five. Outro.
0: Rock him! Damn, Matt's vitriol in Mattober reaches new levels. Lenny Squiggy and the Big Ragu. Absolutely amazing. Remember when I got into it, there was a brief exchange. It was Lenny, right? No, it was Squiggy. It was Squiggy who was an actual scout. And Squiggy was actually an MLB scout. And that's why I went off on one of those rants like, oh, Squiggy is an MLB scout. And to that, to his point, I'm like, what? Lenny, is he the next one in line to manage the Mariners? Is the Big Ragu going to manage the Yankees? And then Squiggy didn't think that was funny. Squiggy found his way back to me. He's like, hey, yo, bro, we got a problem? We got a problem? Like, he was actually a scout, a legitimate scout. But he was like the biggest knob on that show. How could that guy be a major league scout? But he was.
2: Did he have a problem?
0: He did have a problem. Matt, you did not call Mike Vrabel Diana Rossini's human apparatus, did you? I think that's what you said. I have not been keeping that alive, much less alive to that extent. But I'm pretty sure that's what he said. And he did own that the Raiders got their asses kicked.
3: Whoa.
0: Man, how quick would that change? The Raiders went from 3-0 to 3-2. And not just 3-2, but man, absolutely hammered. Like Drake May looks like a genius all over again. That went fast. That went really fast. And then in terms of the Dodgers, I'm not avoiding it. You have to understand, I'm not avoiding it, but when Matt calls, there is so much to unpack. That when I finally get to that thing, like, hey, Rome, what about it, Dodger Jim? What about it? I'll tell you about it. The Dodgers had their shots against the Miz early on, and they were working their plan. They planned their work. They were working their plan. They were working their counts. They were not swinging at bad balls, and they were running that pitch count up. And they had him deep into every single count. And I thought it was working out pretty well. Remember, the Miz was coming off an outing where he only pitched 4 innings. And I thought it was working out pretty well. However, they were getting opportunities, lots of opportunities, and they were not taking advantage of those opportunities. They hit into 3 double plays. They left 9 guys on base. That's not going to get it done. Even on a night when Tarek Skubal only allowed 2 runs, that was not going to get it done. The Dodger bats have to get untracked. And they had a golden opportunity last night, and they were not able to cash that in. Now, game two, you've got Yoshi. And there is not a bigger big game pitcher in the major leagues right now than Yoshi. They need him. But you know what they need more than that? They got a big-time pitching performance yesterday. They need the bats, because not only did the Miz do what the Miz does, but the Milwaukee bullpen did what the Milwaukee bullpen does. That's a great bully. And Milwaukee is not going to beat themselves. And I made this point before the series. I'm like, they're not the same team they were last year. There's nothing about this team that is the same as it was last year. I don't want to say last year they were happy just to be there, because that wasn't the case, but they were deer in the headlights. And it's really harsh to say that a team was afraid. I won't go that far, but they sure as hell weren't comfortable. This year, they're comfortable. This year, they expect to be there. This is not a fluke. They've been to the postseason 8 times in 9 years. It's not a good team. It's a really good organization. And they've got 2 great aces. Now, do they have enough pitching beyond the starting 2? I don't know, but they've got the back end. They've got the bullpen. They're extremely well managed, and they won a game they had to have last night. So we'll see. If they beat Yoshi and they get a 2-game lead, and then the Dodgers have to beat them 4 out of 5, LA's going to have a problem. Not dead, can't quit. LA has been dead in the past, only to bounce back up. But that was a big, big win last night. That was more than they maintained home field. They had to have that, and they got it. But you know what? It's good. It's good when the Dodgers lose, because it brings out that version of Matt. A very vitriolic, angry Matt. That was Mount Matt, and the lava was coming down the hill. people were getting fried in his wake. Back to the phones. Back to the phones. I love it. Should I weigh back in with Pensacola? Eddie in Pensacola. Great to have you on the phones. Eddie, what's going on?
2: Hey, what's up, Romy? Hey, that hurricane blew hard, boy, but that official game, thinking they're the better team, even though they won. You know, I think Alabama put a lot of teams on notice that moving forward, they're going to be a tough out, and this is sitting Bama from last year, but it's not, you know, the Bitterman's Bama either, but they will punch you in the mouth and leave it to a Southern Cal kid to lose his mind and, you know, just cost us the game. If Kalen DeBoer would have had access to new coach, he would have cracked them on Dejon Lee. Rack me, Jim. Roll Tide. I'm out.
0: I'll do that. I'll rack you. Tough loss, Mac.
3: Rack him.
0: Tough, tough loss for Bama. Georgia had to have it. They needed it. Like, if they had lost another game to Kalen DeBoer, I'm not going to, you know me. Look at this. If you're watching on the stream, no contact. That's not a flag. Dude got absolutely hammered with no attempt to find the ball and make the play on the ball. One of the worst PI non-calls ever. That was like Saints-Rams-esque. Absolutely terrible non-call. How do you miss that? Hey, yeah, I didn't do anything. Not a big moment of the game or anything. Under 4 minutes to play, 3-point game, Alabama trailing, a non-PI in the end zone. And again, the defender does not look to find the ball, does not make a play on the ball, runs over the receiver in question. How in the world is that not PI? Now here's the Dejon Lee personal foul. Truly moronic. All right, so if you're watching on the stream, end of the game, couple of guys tangled up, and Dejon Lee letting the hands go after the defender has just, like, he stopped. He's not engaging, and he's trying to walk away. Bam, bam, bam. An extra punch, to be sure, if not an extra second punch. And again, doing that at that juncture of the game is the dumbest thing ever. The second dumbest thing ever is letting the hands go on a guy wearing a helmet. That's never smart. And then doing it.

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0: This look is dedicated to you. Thank you. Thank you.
4: F-bombs go like that on the sideline. And so then there was this national debate about there is a lack of leadership from the head coach. That's not the way you handle that. That's not the way you coach a guy up. No wonder your player reacted like that. Why would you expect the player to have any control when the coach has no control? I don't buy that. I don't buy that. I mean, he literally was like, what the bleep are you thinking? You just cost us the bleeping game. And then let me ask you one more thing, if you're of that ilk. Alabama fan actually was not unhappy with the head coach airing out the player like that because it was a truly stupid thing to do by the player in that moment. And again, you can't write this off anymore with these are young guys in the heat of the moment, in the emotion of the moment. They're amateur athletes, man. You can't hold them to the same standard that you can professional athletes because they're now professional athletes. So that's gone. But you know what was really curious? The non-Alabama fans out there, not all of them, but there were a lot of non-Alabama fans saying the coach is out of control. The reason the player is out of control is because the coach is out of control, and that's not what you do on national television. You don't F-bomb your young player. You don't tell me cost you the game. On the other hand, Bama fan was like, bout damn time. Bout freaking time. That's my coach. That guy did cost us the game. We would have had a much bigger problem if he did not challenge that player that way. If he didn't admonish that player that way. Because why? Who was the predecessor? The Nictator. What do you think Nick Saban would have done if a player did that? Now you might say, a Nick Saban player would have never done that because they understood the culture. Not necessarily true. I'm here to tell you, if a Nick Saban player did that in that moment, he absolutely would have aired him out the way Kalen DeBoer did against Georgia. Against Georgia. He would have. Because if you're watching the Saban doc, the docuseries, the episode number one was all about the process. And people get sick of hearing about the Saban process. But what the Saban process was, and they laid it out very clearly in episode one, where all you have to worry about, you never worry about the scoreboard. You never worry about the outcome. You worry about the 6 seconds of every single play. Give us everything you have in terms of intentionality, intensity, focus, and effort for 6 seconds. It's not too much to ask. You can't do that for 6 seconds. Do it for 6 seconds and then forget it happened. Forget it happened. And then when you line up again, do it again for 6 seconds. So I don't have a problem with Kalen DeBoer airing out Dejon Lee. Worst possible time to go absolutely brain dead. And one more thing. The other reason Kalen DeBoer was so beside himself was because he got so jammed by the referees. I bet he had not forgotten that. How do you miss that call? And I'm not going to be a hypocrite and not say scoreboard. Yeah, Georgia won. But I'm going to ask the ref show. Can it not be about you? Can the players please decide the outcome of the game without us having to bring you into the conversation? How do you miss that call? That was, look at this. How is that not PI? How is that not PI? It's laughable. It's hilarious how badly they missed that. Look at this. He absolutely trucked a dude. That was Saints and Rams-esque. That was not enough evidence to overturn the call on the field. Ran him the hell over. All right, so what wild event in Tuscaloosa.

0: Your thoughts, your reaction. How about this? Another call segment in the books. And if you keep coming, we'll do it again. And it's not because I've got nothing to talk about. I've got a lot that I wanted to get to, but I'm getting you callers in here. I said, if you call the show and you can actually make it better, I will put aside what I have and let you get it. Who knows, man? Maybe you'll work your way into a smack-off. I had started to kind of given up on the notion of a smack-off. Maybe there's a late push, a late year-end push for a late year-end smack-off. 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
3: Hollywood hosts a possible Super Bowl preview when the NFL's last two MVPs face off. Josh Allen leads the Bills into SoFi against Matthew Stafford and the Rams on Monday Night Football. 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

So, kind of weird when the Dodgers are playing this early. But the Dodgers are playing this early. End of one inning. Dodgers won. Milwaukee won. Yeah, it's kind of funny. Sort of funny. Not ha-ha funny, but sort of funny. When the Dodgers put that one run up in the first inning, I thought to myself, good, man. That's all Yamamoto needs. They're good. They're good. Series tied up at one apiece. After scoring one run in the first inning, I'm like, good. Series tied up at one apiece. Except Milwaukee pushed one across. Contreras with a base knock. And now it's 1-1 as they go to the second. 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

0: 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Hey, Rome, don't you have multiple monitors in your studio? Yes. Aren't any of them on to the baseball game? No. Why is that? I don't know. But strangely, I forgot. Also, big, big, big Monday night matchup tonight. Rams, Bills, right up the road. The line has not changed. Rams -3.5. It's kind of curious, how are you playing that game? James Kelly and I have been going back and forth on that one, too. When James Kelly had his picks on the FanDuel segment, he went Rams. And he's Josh Allen, Jim. He went Rams with the hook.
1: Josh Allen, Jim.
0: -3.5. I'm going Rams -3.5. But I can't say that I'm in love with it. Josh Allen, indoors, in a controlled environment.
1: Josh Allen, Jim.
0: Pretty terrifying. But DJ Moore is questionable. And the Rams need it. We see how the 49ers look. We see how Seattle looks. Rams need it. And they're at home. And it's prime time. And it's Monday night. All right. Do we keep the phone calls coming? Let's go to Hemet. Frank in Hemet. Good to have you, Frank. What's going on?
2: Bro, me the homie. Thank you for taking my call, man. Here I am. I'm still enjoying the NFL thanks to my crappy Dolphins. And you know, I just wanted to give a shout out to the actual winners and losers of that Commanders-Giants game. The Commanders, the losers, obviously, because the scoreboard looked up at it. But not just that. I was 4 beers in, and even I was like, why are they running another play? What is wrong with them? Do they not know the rules of overtime? I mean, they were after 4 beers. But then the real winners, here's where it's kind of funny, the Dallas Cowboys fans. Unbelievable. That division sucks so bad, they still think they have a chance. They still think they have a chance. They can't look at themselves in the mirror, but it's all good. Keep on thinking that. I love it. This season is the best. Have a good one, Romy. You're the best.
0: Nice. Nice, Frank and Hemet coming through. He's like, I don't know, maybe it's because I was 4 beers in. Commanders, man. How the hell did they get to the NFC Championship game? How did they ever work that out? How did that happen? And Jaden Daniels, I hate to say it, like the guy was too good to be true. Comes out of college, like incredible talent. Goes to the Commanders, right to the NFC Championship game. I mean, ice cold. Ice cold. And then since then, what's been going on? Like, hey, man, why don't you retire my number at LSU? Why do you care what's going on at LSU? Don't you have enough on your plate here? For instance, knowing how many timeouts there are in overtime. I'm not going to absolve this guy of not knowing. I'm not giving this guy, you're a young player. The coaches should be in his headset. I mean, yes, they should. They shouldn't be. Obviously, he needs to hear it. Obviously, he didn't know what the hell was going on, but he should have. But no, the coaches absolutely should have been in his head screaming, clock it, clock it, clock it, or this is what you do. Do this, or do this, or do this. Are we clear? Do this. Nobody was clear on anything. You have no timeouts. You have no timeouts. Take a knee. Take a knee. Make it very clear to this guy, because it obviously was not clear to this guy. How do you not know that you have no timeouts? One, you're not paying attention if you're the quarterback. Two, whoever is in his ear is not making it clear to him. Listen, the clock's going to run off. We don't have a timeout. Make damn sure you spike it or you're set for that kick. How do you have that happen? That can't happen. Not only that, that can't happen after they gave the game back to you. When Cam Scataboo fumbled the ball. Incredible. I have never seen a team celebrate a tie the way the Giants celebrated that tie. Understandably. Why would you not celebrate a tie that way? Because normally a tie, you know the old saying, a tie is like tonguing your sister. Nobody's going to celebrate that. Go ahead, clones. Do what you do with what I just said. Nobody is going to celebrate tonguing your sister. Here you go. Nah, no sense of urgency. 7, 6, 5. Let's just take our time getting up. Look at the Giants. They're like, get back, man. Nah, they're not going to snap it. The Giants know. Why do the Giants know? What? Because they know. Because they're situationally aware. Because they know clock management. The Giants knew. Watch this again on the stream. Watch the way the Giants react. They were well aware of the situation. They knew it before the Commanders do it. Why did nobody on the Commanders know? They're already celebrating. They're across the line celebrating. Yes, yes, we got a tie. Let's go find our sister and tongue her. Man, that is so bad. So no, Quinn is not going to get fired today. He will be fired. And I love Dan Quinn. Man, I hate it. I hate it for the guy. But Dan, you're the one that presided over the come from ahead 28-3 loss in the Super Bowl. You're not surviving those two things. But did you not learn? Did you not learn from that? How could something like this happen to that guy? And I love that guy. I hate going in on that guy, but I can't be any more clear on that. If you're the guy that was the head coach that lost a 28-3 lead in the Super Bowl, something like this cannot ever, for the rest of your career, happen to you on any level. This can't happen to you in the NFL. This can't happen to you in college. This can't happen to you in D3 ball. This can't happen to you in the JUCO ranks. This can't happen to you in high school. If you sunk down and the only ball you coached was peewee ball, this can't happen to you after it already happened once on the worst stage, biggest stage ever. But it did. It did, after they gave the ball back to you. I hate that for that guy, but he's going to have to wear that. And I don't know how you ever, ever, ever live that down. I don't think you can. Frank in Hemet keeps the streak going. Hey, Tom, how many segments in a row has that been phone calls only? Four, maybe? Three or four? I like it. Tomorrow, we've got Shane Beamer on the show. Big win for Shane Beamer. We had Joey McGuire. It's not his birthday this week. Bad loss for the Gators, man. Isn't that amazing? I'm telling you, when it goes fast. Tom, you're taking it way too personally. Stop. Stop. Tom's like, dude, see, nice knowing you, Gators. Just because they're your favorite team and they're, well, they are out of the top 25. They went from the best story in college football to actually out of the top 25. Oregon went from the preseason number 2 to out of the top 25. My man Bob Chesney, I said it. I'm not saying, look, I don't know how it's going to go. But I said before the Oregon game, man, this guy is my favorite story. Since I don't play favorite guys, favorite people, my favorite story. I think the guy is electric. I can't even believe the it that Chesney has and what he's done to UCLA. It's absolutely amazing. So when I saw they were double-digit dogs, my feeling was this, honestly, transparency. They're not going to beat Oregon, but they're going to give them hell. They're going to give them hell, and they're going to make it awfully tough on them, and I'll take the 11 happily, and I think I'm going to win that bet. Oh, they beat Oregon. I was watching it. Hell, they're going to win. And they did not play the cleanest game. They did not play a perfect game, but they did what they had to do. The really sad thing for UCLA is Nico could miss the rest of the year. But I know Bob Chesney. He'll wear that for a couple of minutes and be like, all right, all right. Here's our plan. Here's what we're going to do. They turned Oregon over 7 times. Also, their backup got a little Calabasas in him. I like it. I like it. Oregon I'll tell you why I like it. He might be their starter the rest of the way. Oregon's got some real issues.

0: used to clean up. They made things really nasty on Dylan Raiola. Remember when Dylan Raiola came in for Dante Moore and everybody was like, see, that's why. That's what they have that nobody else has. That's what you have when you can pay millions to a backup quarterback who may or may not play. Nobody else can do that but Oregon. And Oregon did that, and then he got benched against UCLA. All right, when we come back, your thoughts. I need ATPs. Come to think of it. It's a Monday, ATP. Ask the pros. Ask any of the pros here anything you want. We will hit that when we return.
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2: What? Even without Lamar Jackson, the Ravens grounded the feisty Falcons. Baltimore's balling at 4-1 and looking every bit the part of a Super Bowl favorite. 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
14: 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At 3-1, Josh Allen and Buffalo are coming off their first loss of the season last week, while Matthew Stafford and the Rams picked up a big fourth quarter comeback win against the Eagles. Should be a good one. 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

0: 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I like this. A little bit different. But normally the ATPs are submitting as written ATPs. This is a call-in ATP. And so the reason I'm going to take a shot at this is, A, it's different. B, it's from Myrtle. Myrtle Beach generally is good. And C, a reason to continue to roll telephone calls. It's been a long time since we have done nothing but calls during a show. And by a long time, I think I mean 25 years. Let's go to Myrtle. Chris in Myrtle with a call-in ATP. Chris, what's going on?
1: Hey, how you doing?
0: Good, man. How are you?
1: Good. Thanks for taking my call.
0: You got it.
1: I am curious what your thoughts are on the suspicious plays and activities going on in the NFL week after week, even game after game, where, you know, things that could be heavily favored or bet on in Vegas are being put to a stop, like the Trevor Lawrence kneeling at the 1 yard line on an open touchdown with 8 minutes left in the game. You know, the series they had on the 1 yard line, things like that. And also curious if you know or not, or what your opinion is, that the NFL is the only other organization who is labeled as a sports entertainment company. You know,
0: right.
1: You could probably guess who the other one is.
0: No, who?
1: The WWE.
0: Right. Okay, so what you're getting at is because the WWE is scripted, the NFL therefore must be too.
2: It's still real to me, damn it.
0: I got you. That's funny. All right, so Chris, good job, Chris. Really well done. A couple of ways for me to answer that question. First, I want to acknowledge what you said at the very end. Why is it that the NFL is labeled an entertainment company when there's only one other entity that is labeled an entertainment company? And I think you know what it is. No, what? The WWE. Oh, you mean that thing that's fake? That thing that's scripted? So therefore, the NFL is fake and scripted. All right, Chris, there's a couple of ways for me to answer this question. He's saying there's some really suspicious things happening in the NFL that every week that may or may not seem to have an impact on gambling, is what he said. And before I could say, give me a couple examples, he said, well, you know, Trevor Lawrence going down at the one, TJ Hawkinson going down at the one. I mean, I could answer it by saying, well, Chris, that's easy. It's fixed. Everything is. Some of you tinfoilers seem to actually believe that everything is fixed. I don't. I'm not answering it that way. The football explanation is, and TJ Hawkinson came on last week and I actually asked him about it. The football explanation is you go down, that way the other team does not get the ball back. They don't have a chance to go back up the field because you knee it out and you spin clock and that's the game. A secondary explanation, I guess, would be, you know, the game's already over, so no need to run it up. Let me put it to you this way. I sincerely doubt, I'm not saying that players don't know the lines. I think that would be very naive, but I sincerely doubt that a quality guy like TJ Hawkinson, if you heard him during the interview, a quality guy like that is catching a ball and he's having a big game. A quality guy like that has in the back of his mind the number and wants to ensure that a certain side wins and a certain side doesn't because the team has already won. I really doubt that. Now, are there players that aren't compromised? Are there players that don't know the line? Are there players that don't know and don't make decisions? Obviously not, because there are guys that have gotten caught. Not that often at that level, but it has happened. I'm going to say that it's frustrating when you see a guy like that go down. I even made light of it at the time. I'm like, bro, why don't you finish the play, finish the game, get yourself a touchdown, get your quarterback a touchdown, and then get those who have that number paid. They don't care. He made it very clear. I'm doing what's best for the team. I don't want to give the guys on the other side a chance to get the ball back. We're going to end the game right now. I think what's happening is gambling, and I understand what's happening. There are people with money involved that are on the wrong side when guys make those decisions, and they're really, really angry, and they don't understand why they're not finishing plays. They don't understand why it's better for the team. They want to know what's better. They know what's better for them. Why are you not scoring that touchdown? Why? Of course it's frustrating if you bet that game and you bet that number and all that guy had to do was take one more step and you get paid. I get that. I'm not naive. I'm not saying that there aren't things going on that shouldn't be going on, especially when this is all so prevalent. By the way, before they legalized gambling, that was going on. Who will ever forget my guy Michael Franzese in the early 2000s coming on this show and saying we would get to guys, we would compromise guys, we didn't care who you were, we didn't care if you were a celebrity or not, we were getting paid, we didn't care what it took. If you owed us money, we would get money.
3: Let me tell you, you're in that game, you owe money to a bookmaker, you're going to pay one way or the other. You're going to pay. And I explain that to them. You're not going to get away with it. Let me tell you something. There's no sympathy. We don't care about your career. We don't care if you ever make it to the pros. If you're in the pros, we don't care if you play your next game. You're going to pay one way or the other. And that's it.
0: My boss, Mike Franzese, way back in the day, came on the show. And it was pretty terrifying to hear because I knew he meant it. And he did mean it. And they did pay. Or bad things happened. Dodgers up 2-1. Dodgers up 2-1. 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Let me just say this. One of the best call days we've had in years. Big ups to the callers. Big ups to the... Tommy, we didn't read one chat. We did not read one chat. Sorry, chat. Not sorry at all. You see, chat? Stop being so arrogant. Stop thinking that without you, we're nothing. Not one chat. Great job, callers. Great job, XR4TI. See you tomorrow. We're out.
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14: Westwood One presents Today in Women's Sports. The WNBA Finals are set. Both the Valkyries and the Dream punched their tickets by finishing off semifinal series sweeps on Friday night, with each team in search of its first ever title. Golden State will make its first finals appearance in just the second season in team history. Atlanta is returning for the first time since 2013. Angel Reese is averaging 18 points per game in her first career playoff run after an offseason trade to the Dream, and says this has always been the goal.
15: Just knowing I belong here, knowing coming to Atlanta, how much I wanted to help this team and do whatever it takes. Not just to get out of the first round, not just to get out of the semis, but to make it to the finals and win it.

0: 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We're definitely happy about where we are right now, but we're not satisfied.
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19: 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Coming up at 4 o'clock, Monday Night Football. From Los Angeles, the Rams and the Buffalo Bills right here on 750 The Game from Westwood One. We'll also be reacting in time to Game 2 of the NLCS. Blazers with this matinee preseason game with the London Lions and so much more. My weekend was filled with football. Watching the Oregon game was a priority. Watching the Seahawks game was a priority. And watching the Beavs was also a priority, even though I got to get a little creative getting the USA Network. But Oregon, that is as, I don't know, embarrassing a loss, frustrating a loss, mind-boggling a lot, confusing a loss, or a performance in general that I've seen in a long time, even if the Ducks came back and won that game. What Dylan Raiola showed at the quarterback position was one of the more disappointing and really shocking performances at QB that I've seen from a Duck quarterback in a very long time. You know, they for what everyone was talking about, the talent that this guy has, and you can see some of the talent, myself included, to the point where I thought he might even be a better option than Dante Moore in some capacity if Dante was hesitant to come back this season, which that's another conversation. But what Raiola showed was just flat out embarrassing. And I appreciate the accountability that he brought by, you know, answering questions and showing up for the post-game press conference. But, man, we were hyping this guy. We were really excited to see him in this role, especially a game away from facing his former team in Nebraska. Now it's like, man, is Brock Thomas the better option? Is Akili Smith Jr. the better option at quarterback going forward? So many questions around Oregon football. It's hard to pin down the biggest one or ones because there's like 10. Massive questions around this team. And for as well as the defense played, there's still questions about the defense and critical mistakes and jumping off sides, not the intentional offsides, but other ones like Amari Washington had, the lack of a run game getting going, the fact that Jamari Johnson can't get a target until late in the game, the fact that you have to bench your up and coming rising, you know, backup quarterback, the 2 weeks ago, we were saying that's why you invest in the backup quarterback position. How savvy, how sound, smart, and then to have it fall on its face like that. I mean, and with Raiola, it's like we know what he's capable of, and he seems like such a well-adjusted guy that gets it between the ears. It makes it much more hard to accept that performance from him when you know, or you think you know, that he has the talent and you think he's got the mental capacity to realize that the way he played the quarterback position on Saturday was unacceptable. And did he prepare poorly? Was he set up poorly? Does he process the game poorly? He said he could see the field just fine. Why? Why were you making some of those decisions? Why were you throwing into double coverage off your back foot in your own end zone? This is high school stuff. I mean, the quarterback play in that game with Nico and Dylan was as bad as I have seen in any game. Definitely this year. I mean, Nico was terrible, and he's out for the year, too. He misses a throw in that first drive that they have that would have been an easy touchdown. Terrible miss. They have to settle for a field goal. He has the ball slip out of his hand that leads directly to a duck touchdown. He misses any number of throws. He gets hurt, comes back in the game, and throws another pick in the end zone. Now he's out for an indefinite amount of time. Like, that was as bad a quarterback performance from Nico and Dylan Raiola that I've seen in a long, long time. That was an ugly, ugly football game, but that was the type of game UCLA needed to play to win, and they did exactly that. As for Oregon State, 66 speaks for itself. I mean, Legree continues just to outshine everybody. Atkinson the same. I mean, Atkinson is going to play for a long time. If he wants to play football for a long time, he will play for a long time. He is so smart. He is so gifted. He's so decisive. And what he may lack in physical tools, he's going to make up for in competitiveness and smart. Like, he's going to be at least a backup quarterback in the NFL for 10 years if he wants to. Because he gets it. And right now, he is executing this offense at such a high level. Mitch Dolan gets it. Jamarcus Shepherd clearly gets it. And now you got kind of dual things going on with Beavs. You've got, hey, how far can we take this thing? You know, we've got a very winnable game Saturday against Washington State, this Pac-12 rivalry game that we have. You're going to win that one, assuming that you show up. Wazoo is all kinds of tangled up right now. And then you got a bye week. You'll be 6-0 at your bye week. And then you really get going. You get Fresno and Boise 2 out of 3 weeks, both of them on the road. Then you still got your flex game and the conference title game in and around Texas State and Utah State at home in and around that. So tell you what, the Beavs got everything in front of them. They got some tough games coming up that are really going to dictate how far they can take this thing. But you're talking about a team that's got the ability to at least think about going deep this season with playoff aspirations. And that's an incredible place to be if you're Oregon State football. In the NFL, Seahawks Niners, that was a wild, wild game. I'm not sure it was a great game. It was a really entertaining, highly competitive game and a heartbreaking way to lose for the Seahawks. Like, that was as frustrating a loss as I can remember seeing for Seattle. Everyone's talking about the 4th and 10, you know, Cooper Kupp coming up short. Like, it is what it is. You just got to accept the mechanisms of the play at that point. It is heartbreaking because it's so ambiguous and hard to know for sure where it was. And, yeah, they could have tied the game with a field goal if he gets that 4th down. But Seattle, it was so sloppy offensively. To expect to win that game once you got to that point was, you know, it's hard to rectify that. When you're fumbling the ball inside your own 5-yard line, when you're just trying to get to halftime to give the Niners 7 points, you don't really deserve to win the game. I'm sorry. Like, I don't want to be totally highly critical of my team, except that's the reality of football. You're playing against a really good team. You know you got to be at your best to win. And you give them 7 points. You give them a lot of points off turnovers. And similarly, credit to your defense, you force a lot of turnovers to get points on the other end. But when it was all said and done, Seattle offensively not good enough in this football game to expect to win. And so that's why I'm okay with the result, even though I hate losing to those guys. And, you know, your blood does start to boil a little bit. But if you've heard me talk on the show at all, you know the respect that I have for the 49ers. It's just when you actually are playing them, you start to feel those emotions of, you know, you want them to lose just as bad as you want to win. And so there are a lot of Niner fans out there. I'm sure a lot of Niner fans listening that are reveling in what they're hearing me say right now. But they should. That's why these games are so big and important. Now, I had Seattle winning 26-24, I believe, in my pick at the end of last week. I had the Beavers winning 41-20. They blew that out of the water. And I had Oregon winning 34-26. Clearly missed the mark on that. So in and around a little bit of everything with my picks over the weekend. But curious what you think. You know, give me a shout on the Ducks, 503-417-7575. Text in your opinion. My question right now is, like, honestly, it's October 12th. Who would you rather be right now? Oregon State or Oregon? Now, that's triggering to a lot of Duck fans because they say, hey, Big Ten, you know, the money in the investment, we are on a much higher level ground, a much more sustainable ground to be on than Oregon State going forward. And that's true, but that only really matters if you win, and they're not. And the in terms of expectations in delivering, what was the most disappointing Duck season prior to this? I mean, this is 2016 levels of disappointing. And I'm just saying disappointing. I'm not saying that it's reaching the depths of 2016. You go 4-8, you fire Helfrich. You know, it's a parting of the it's a parting of the ways from like a long time, decades long of promotions from within at coach and the Brooks to Bilotti to Chip to Mark. Like, you know, Oregon doesn't make a lot of coaching changes. Then 2016 happens, and then you needed that level of trauma, as it were, to get serious about where you were as a program going forward. And then you go Willie and Mario, and then you get your own cycle of coaches taking Oregon and then going for other jobs. Like, now Dan, you thought is your guy. And I still think Dan is the guy, but this offensive coordinator hire was off. It was, Drew Merringer does not have the pulse of his unit. And it's one thing about the play calling, but it's a totally other about how they're setting up their players for success. And there is no amount of true improvement at O-line and at quarterback, even though there's been some moving parts. That's what you get paid to do, is to get the unit performing despite the moving parts. And it's been a failure at OC. So Merringer, he's out of his skis. It was a bad hire, and Lanning is now dealing with the ramifications of that, and he needs to get the next one right. Otherwise, you can have all the NIL investment in the world, and it's not just a Merringer problem. It's a player's problem as well, but you can have all the NIL investment in the world, but if it's not cohesive, they say they're connected, but they don't look it, then it's all for naught, and we're seeing it right now. We're not even to Halloween, and we got a lot of questions, and this season can continue to go any number of directions for Oregon, but the playoff does not seem to be one of them right now.
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3: Difficult pill to swallow for Oregon and their fans. Post-game reaction from Dylan Raiola and Dan Lanning after the loss to UCLA.
4: Yeah, I mean, I got a younger brother, and, you know, he looks up to me, and, I mean, this isn't just football, this is life, and tough situations happen, and I mean, you gotta own them. There's no running around them. There's no dodging them. The product we put out there, the product I put out there is, I gotta live with that. So, and I mean, I gotta own everything, take it on the chin, and move forward. We got a quick turnaround, but yeah, I mean, it's all the respect to you guys, all the respect to the fans and everybody that's incorporated with this thing.
5: Dylan, did you feel like it was a matter of preparation for you in your performance, or something just mentally you just weren't quite where you needed to be?
4: Yeah, I thought we had two great weeks of practice, great weeks of prep. Sometimes the ball doesn't go your way sometimes, but, you know, I got to do a better job of rallying the guys and making a play or getting us going to flip the switch, because, you know, it was really one play away from going the other way. But, I mean, can't turn the ball over. I was reckless with the ball today, and you can't win football games like that. So, I mean, I thought we were prepared. I thought our coaches prepared us, and just lost. They were the better team today.
6: What's the mood right now? Like, in the locker room among the players? I mean, you guys still have a path forward, but the wiggle room is no. What's the mood among the players?
4: Yeah, I mean, our connection is strong. That's never going to change. And, we still got seven games. We got some games in there that could sway our season into where we want to look. So we don't control our destiny right now, but what we can control is the next game that we play, and take it a week at a time. It's cliche, but that's what it is. Like, can't do it. We can't make the playoffs right now. Like, we gotta keep doing what we do weekly to get that result.
7: Seemed like a big difference between today and that game against USC when you came in is that a lot of your first and maybe second decisions weren't there today. What did you see out there on the field, and you know, how did that lead to maybe some of the offensive struggles today?
4: Yeah, I mean, I thought I saw the field well. I mean, people probably say I didn't because of the way I played, but I thought I saw it well, and I wasn't really confused. It's just, I got to make throws when I got my receivers win. My O-line gives me time. Like, you can't ask for anything more. And that was all game. So, I got to be better. Teams count on me to make those plays. And you know, I let them down today. So, I'm going to work my hardest to not let this happen again.
8: What did you think about Lanning going to Brock Thomas? And what do you think about that moving forward? Do you expect to have to compete if Dante can't go against Nebraska? Do you expect to have to compete next week for the starting job?
4: Yeah, I mean, look, Brock's my boy, and I'm not gonna, if we're trying to spark something to you know, get us going, like, I just want to win, and unfortunately, I wasn't in the plans to lead us down the stretch, but I can't speak on that right now. I'm not sure what that's gonna look like. I want to think it was just a. We're going to try and spark something. But, you know, we'll see. The game of football is all about competition, and that's what it is, and that's what it is. And, you know, you got to be ready to go next week.
9: Inability of a run game impact?
4: Yeah, I mean, I wouldn't put it on our O-line. I mean, like I said earlier, you know, when there's throws there to be made, I got to make those throws. That has nothing to do with the run game. And so, credit to them, they're a good

0: football team. They're undefeated for a reason. They obviously had a plan to stop our running attack, and I mean, I don't think so. I mean, our O-line is – they're awesome, and I wouldn't trade them for anybody. So we're going to go to the doctor tomorrow, and we'll figure this thing out and hopefully get it turned forward.
1: What's just the key for bouncing back from a performance like this and not losing confidence? And then on top of that, have Dante or any of the coaching staff giving you any advice regarding moving forward?
0: Yeah, I mean, we play a game every week. We play a game for the next 7 weeks every week. So, I mean, tomorrow when I wake up, I'm going to be very critical of myself on this film and, you know, learn, grow from it. And that's all you can do because you got another good opponent coming into town next week. And we got to defend Autzen and we got to win. That's all that matters right now.
1: Next up is Nebraska. Your old coach, Matt Rhule, has said nice things about you. I wonder what that relationship is like and what sort of emotions it brings up just to face your former team again.
0: Yeah, I mean, Coach Rhule gave me a chance my first 2 years of college, and nothing but love and respect for him. Coach Hogerson, Coach Thomas, my quarterback coach, and, I mean, the entire staff. Like, for 2 years, that was my home, and I truly feel like that. I have relationships I still have on the team. I mean, next week, all that matters is winning. And it's going to be weird, you know, seeing that team across. Like, I'm not on that team across from them. But, like I said, it's we got to prepare because, I mean, from what we heard, they played a really good game today against Indiana. And every team in the Big Ten is good. So, we expect their best.
2: All right. Obviously, disappointing result. You know, always want to thank our fans for being outstanding. Obviously, UCLA played a good game and never have been in a situation where we turn the ball over that much and still have an opportunity to have success there in the game. But we weren't successful on offense in any phase tonight. You know, obviously didn't really get into a rhythm. Weren't able to create success there. And everyone could say, well, the defense played better or well enough at times. But you look back at the very first play of the game, you give up an explosive play that turned into 3 points that drive, and 3 points is the difference in this game. So we could have been better in all phases. You know, even though special teams had some good moments, we can be better there. You got to protect the ball, right? And you can coach it and you can say it, but if it shows up, you're not coaching it well enough, you're not doing a good enough job there. We were atrocious on third down, right? We didn't have any success on fourth down. Obviously, the very first touchdown, you could say, hey, go, you know, kick the extra point. You know, felt like there was a look that we felt comfortable with. Have to go back and watch it and see why it wasn't there. But that could have been the difference in the game as well. So that's a decision that falls on me. You know, that all being said, there's opportunities all the way down to the end, even with the defense getting a stop there again in the fourth quarter where you have a chance to have the ball and have success and be able to move it down the field. But we just weren't able to do that well tonight.
3: Right here, Zach.
4: Yeah, and you got a lot of donors who give millions of dollars to this program. What's your message to them and to the people who support this program after a result like this and the way the season has started?
2: Yeah, my message to everyone that supports this program is I promise that we're working extremely hard. You know, their support is appreciated, right? Their support doesn't guarantee results, just like hard work doesn't guarantee results. We got to be better. We got to find a way to be successful. You know, I think you'll see before the season's over with that UCLA has a really good team, right? Support doesn't just lead to wins, right? There has to be a translation there in the way that you coach and the success that you have on the field. And we didn't do a good enough job tonight. Now, I'd also point to our history. I think we've had a lot of success here for a long time for good reason. We haven't been in this situation very much. And that's credit to our players and the job that they do, but we can do better. You know, again, to be in that game when you really have no business being in that game with the amount of turnovers that we had, you know, I think that speaks a little bit to the resiliency that we have and the ability that we have to have some success. So there's not a lot of bright spots in a moment like that. The bright spots are that, hey, that we get an opportunity to improve, right? And our team did keep fighting, you know, even though the result didn't obviously, you know, finish the way that we wanted.
3: Front left there.
5: Coach, is there a way to pinpoint or explain the difference between the passing game in Ryola 2 weeks ago and what we saw today?
2: Yeah, I think that the best, you know, message for me would be to go look at the film first and evaluate what that looks like. You know, anytime that you hold on the ball and you're not able to get rid of it on your first look, you know, I think last week we were able to get to our first decision quite a bit. And there were some times that he was able to evade the pass rush and, you know, create

0: successful plays. We weren't able to create that today. But, you know, again, when you have third and long situations, you're not successful with the run on early downs. It puts you a little bit behind the chains, but we'll have to evaluate what it looked like. Obviously, it wasn't good enough.
1: Right here on the left.
2: Dan, you mentioned your program's history and, you know, the success you've had in big games in the past, but how is it possible that this season this team has looked so ill-prepared in so many of these big moments?
0: I don't know the answer to say why has it been not great, because I think there's been moments and there's been glimpses of where it's got a chance to be really successful. I think that's a good team, again, that we just played, that we were in, you know, a battle there all the way down to the last series. It wasn't, you know, I felt like this was going to be the game based on our prep where all three phases really came together. And obviously it didn't with offense today. It's all come together for us quite a bit in the past. It hasn't so far this year. We got to continue to figure out what that looks like.
1: In the middle, Tyson.
3: Dan, you guys haven't had many losses, but now three of them over the last 4 years have come immediately after a bye week. Is there something different that's happening when you guys are given this extra week to prepare?
0: Yeah, we're worth evaluating, but I would say in each one of those situations, we've done different stuff each bye week in different ways to prepare. So I thought our prep, again, was good, and obviously it wasn't good enough, right, going into this game because we didn't have success. I think we're going to look at the call sheet and say, hey, there's some stuff that we should have gotten to quicker, be able to utilize it. We started to have some success there with, you know, some of our two-back run game with Kaloy in the backfield in the second half, and then we have a turnover, right? Ultimately, protecting the ball is what you're going to look back and see this game. Like, you can't turn the ball over and give a short field to your defense, you know, repeatedly. And that happened multiple times. That if that, those things don't happen, which they did, so you can't say that they didn't, but we were playing well enough on special teams, well enough on defense, that we make these guys go a long field, that we have a better opportunity. But you can't just turn the ball over at midfield.
1: Back left, Matt.
4: Why even have the read for a 2-point try that early in a game? I know you're aggressive. It's paid off when it works, and other times it hasn't, and it clearly impacted this game. Why have an early read like that?
0: Yeah, I mean, if they have five guys to the left, it's a play that's going to be successful. Now, the official stood over the ball longer than anticipated. There's some other places that, you know, fall into it, but it was a look that we've been practicing for a long time and had success running. It didn't work today, so obviously it's a bad decision.
1: Right here, Bill.
5: Dan, is it reasonable to expect that Dante will play next week? And if not, did Brock move up the depth chart today? Would you look to Brock against Nebraska if Dante's not ready?
0: Well, it'd be worth evaluating regardless. It'd be too early to make a decision there, but have to go back, evaluate the film, evaluate practice, and see what it looks like, and then see where Dante's at.
1: Here on the right.
6: It was kind of a roller coaster with the home crowd today with some boos and then the cheers to lift the team at the end. Just what did you make of kind of the experience of following along that game?
0: In the moment, you're not really locked into that. You don't feel that. But our fans deserve the best. They pack this place consistently, you know, week in and week out. They've been unbelievable for us, and they want a better product than what was on the field today. They certainly deserve it.
1: Second row here, Brennan, on the right.
7: You're fighting an uphill battle if you take another loss this season, making the college football playoff. Just what is it like kind of knowing that now you've got to win out to make the goal that everybody kind of thought you were going to have at the start of the season?
0: Yeah, we're fighting an uphill battle now, right? And it's, again, you can't look, you know, 10 weeks ahead. You have to look at what's in front of us right now. We don't control our destiny anymore, right? It's not necessarily just up to us, but we do control how we respond. This is very similar to what I just told our players in the locker room, right? There's defining moments in a man's life and how you respond. The way that I'm going to respond to this is really important to me because I want my three boys to see, how do I handle this moment, right? And I want our team to see, how do I handle this moment? It's really easy to fold up. It's really easy to separate and not be tight and connected in these moments. You know, that's not going to be my response. I want our players to see that. But all we control right now is what's in front of us, how we respond tomorrow, how we respond tonight as we go back and evaluate it and what's next. You can't worry about 10 weeks down the road. You got to control what's in front of you right now.
1: Front right here, Zach.
8: How do you evaluate the offensive play calling, and is there a scenario where you make a change with the offensive play caller this year?
0: I have to definitely evaluate the game first, go back and look at it. We didn't have success on offense, so I think you have to look at all things, right? You have to look at all things. Was it the calls? Was it the way we operated in practice? Certainly was it the way we operated in the games, but everything has to be up for evaluation.
1: All the way in the back middle.
9: Beginning of the season, you guys were, I think, were obvious national championship contenders. How do you keep that motivation going now with those same expectations?
0: Yeah, that's not the motivation right now. The motivation right now is for us to get better, right? And again, those are awesome goals to have, but we're not in the situation where we get to say that's a goal for us right now. The goal for us right now is to continue to improve and get better. We had a tough game today that we weren't successful in, and again, came down to, you know, some of the last minutes of that game. But the goal for us is to improve. And what's that look like next week? It's about next week. It's about improving and being better the next week.
1: Front left here, Aaron.
10: Coach, for all the talk about quarterback this, quarterback that, play calling this, play calling that, at the end of the day, you got to run the football and protect the quarterback, right? And coming into the season, you guys felt confident that you could develop the offensive line from within after losing three guys to the NFL. Is it safe to say now that the guys you have just are not ready to play at a high level?
0: Yeah, I don't know. I mean, in moments, we looked really good against, you know, a USC team a week ago, and we're able to run the ball effectively at times. I think there's a compilation of things that happen, you know, in this game. One, they had a good plan. Our plan wasn't as good. That's part of it. Our players have to play better. We have to coach better. I think that's part of it. I think we all knew that it wasn't going to be the same experienced O-line that we had this past year, but we felt comfortable. If you look at the history of us developing there at that position and what it's become over time, it's always gotten better towards the end of the season, and it's improved. We've always been one of the better teams at protecting the quarterback. It hasn't been good enough this year. And running the ball, we haven't been as effective this year. All those things tie together. Your passing game complements your run game, right? Your run game complements your pass game and your ability to protect the quarterback. I think we have to look at all that stuff really critically and make sure that we can continue to improve. But the guys we have right now, the guys we have, I love the guys we have in that room. We have to coach them better and give them an opportunity to have success in the field. Then they have to be critical of themselves too. They have to look at it and say, okay, where am I not good enough? Where can I improve? And I think we have guys that are self-aware, and if they can attack that, then we can have a better product.
11: That was some reaction from Dylan Raiola and Dan Lanning after the loss to UCLA. Now where does Oregon go from here? So many questions, so many quarterback questions still to be answered for Oregon ahead of an 8 p.m. kickoff with the Huskers Saturday night. We'll go around the NFL coming up.
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19: 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Mike Golic and I will be in Los Angeles for Monday Night Football this week when the 2-2 Rams host the Bills. At 3-1, Josh Allen and Buffalo are coming off their first loss of the season last week, while Matthew Stafford and the Rams picked up a big fourth quarter comeback win against the Eagles. Should be a good one. Bills at the Rams coming up on Monday Night Football.
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5: 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Tough Sunday for my Seahawks. That was a bizarre football game. I think there were 28 combined first downs and there was 61 combined points between the two teams. There hasn't been a game with that few first downs combined and that many combined points since 2013. Short fields everywhere, turnovers everywhere, fumbles at the end of the half for touchdowns. I mean, really sloppy in a lot of ways. And then at the same time, in high leverage moments, some incredibly clutch moments. Josh Jobe seeing Mike Evans in his sleep, unfortunately, but Brock Purdy making some big plays, the Seattle defense stepping up and making some big plays, Jason Myers with some big-time clutch kicks. Boy, I get nervous every time that there's a clutch field goal that has to be attempted, but J-Mai came through with some big-time kicks to keep Seattle in that game, but at the end of the day, Hawks have themselves to blame. And, you know, JSN's a legend. Need to come up with the third and 10 ball, and he didn't. And that's football. That's football, right? I mean, sometimes your best players, your star players, come up short because the game's hard and can't be perfect all the time. You expect it because that guy's been, you know, undeniable all year long and really going back to last year, winning Offensive Player of the Year, but, you know, drops that. And then the fourth and 10 to Cooper Kupp. I mean, it is what it is, right? I mean, there's no way to tell, especially once the ball gets spotted. You know that they're not overturning that. You can get Zapruder on it, but it doesn't change anything, really. If you're relying on a judgment call on 4th and 10, like, it's a tough spot to be. The converse is you played probably well enough on defense to win that game. Niners are just a tough team, and I hate losing to those guys. And Niner fans tuning in are reveling, as they should. This is why rivalry games are so big, because they matter. And especially when the teams are good, you know it's going to matter in the standings down the stretch. So for San Francisco, you could not have brought up or mocked up a better start to the season. 5-0, first time since 2023. And now the Niners have a legitimate shot at the division and maybe more. And for the Seahawks, chances are you're going to be fighting an uphill battle for the division. And but a wild card berth should, I mean, a 5 seed, let's be honest, a 5 seed is within the cards to take on a 4 seed. And it's still early, but 2 games down on the Niners, obviously you got a chance to beat them down in Santa Clara when you get to that point. But that is a tough one to swallow and a bizarre football game. So for Seattle, you can't be turning the ball over like you did and expect to win. I mean, Sam's decisions were questionable. And then Helani not bringing his hands to the game. He fumbled another one in the open field that he was lucky enough to recover. But, I mean, that is just such sloppy taking care of the football. It reminded me of Oregon-UCLA, just in a little bit of a lesser sense. Oregon-UCLA was some of the worst quarterback play I have seen in a football game in a long time. And that's from UCLA, too. Actually, UCLA's backup played the best out of all four of the guys. What Dylan Raiola showed. I mean, this is supposed to be the NFL segment, but I'm still left thinking about what went through that guy's head on so many of those pass plays and so many of those dropbacks where you're deciding to throw the ball where you're throwing it and then off your back foot fading away. Like, I think of the Vikings announcer, Paul Allen is his name. His call of the 2009 NFC Championship when Favre threw the pick to Tracy Porter. And he's like, dude, he's like, this is not high school, man. You could take a knee. and he's trying to get the Vikings to, you know, you just kick a field goal to force overtime in the NFC title, and instead he throws the ball away in overtime, and the Saints kick a field goal to win and go to the Super Bowl in 09 and win the Super Bowl. You know, Favre probably could have had a shot there. Can you imagine a Favre Vikings Manning Colts Super Bowl? That would have been something. But instead, Breeze and Peyton got theirs. But it reminded me of that with Raiola's decision making. He's like, man, you could have done anything other than what you did, and it would have been okay. And it was a lot of decisions like that. So, you know, back with the Ducks, because I'm still so confused by that football team and a little bit disappointed in my own expectations of them, as all of our expectations were something a lot better than this, especially on offense. I mean, that was just hapless, and they're not good enough anywhere. I mean, the skill positions on paper are good enough individual talents, but there's no cohesion or consistency. And I thought Raiola was just better than this. I really did. And now you got to deal with the fallout and the consequences, and it's going to be really loud for a long time in Eugene. As for elsewhere around the league, the London game left me kind of just with my jaw on the floor, the way that one finished. Eagles-Jags, Eagles kicking the ball off, Jags returning it all the way inside the 40 to set up a walk-off field goal with 1 second left. I've never seen a game end like that. The new kickoff rules are outstanding for that purpose, to keep, you know, the return in play if you choose to return it. And the fact that he gets tackled, goes down, and there's still a second left, I'm sure fans are like, hey, let him run a little bit further and then tackle him, and then the game will be over. But guys can't be thinking that way, or, you know, you can't expect them to have the clock awareness in that regard. But Sirianni making a lot of questionable decisions, and you got to feel for Jalen Hurts, who actually got himself a clutch drive to set up what should have been a game-winning field goal. It does, and you still find a way to lose the game. Pretty brutal for Philadelphia. Baltimore-Atlanta, that was an interesting finish last night. We'll see how Michael Penix's rib is doing, because he got popped. And Tua coming in off the bench right after the Saban documentary drops of him coming in at halftime of the national title to lead his team to an overtime win in the national championship game. Comes in this time around and doesn't exactly pan out for him. Penix goes in with the injury, kind of like Iamaliava did for UCLA. Gets injured, comes back in, throws a pick, did Nico. Penix came in, threw an incomplete pass, but Tua ends up getting the call in overtime. I was surprised the Ravens took the ball first. That never really makes any sense to me in the modern age of overtime, but then they look like geniuses because they take 7 minutes off the clock and score a touchdown. So maybe that's exactly why you do it, to go up by seven with a little bit of amount of time left for the other team. I still don't like it. I still think you got to kick the ball off and play defense first, and then that way you have all the information that you need and all four downs at your disposal on offense to try to either tie or win the game offensively, unless you're the Commanders, where you just try to tie the game, apparently. But it's just another wild, chaotic week in week five of the NFL. Tonight, Bills and Rams. It's Rams -3.5. As a Seahawks fan, huge Bills fan today, hoping Buffalo can pull it off, because those AFC East games for the NFC West this year, this is obviously the Bills and the Rams shot against the Bills, but the Niners already beat the Dolphins in theirs. Seattle already beat the Patriots in their AFC East game. So we'll see if the Rams can get behind the eight ball here. That's what I'm hoping, at least. But it should be a good game, a total about 55.5. So a lot of points expected down there in SoFi. Dre Greenlaw, by the way, suspended one game by the NFL for the headbutt on Ernest Jones, who was not wearing a helmet on the sideline. And that was probably to be expected. Dre Greenlaw, he runs hot. And he was coming off that revenge game with the Broncos and talking all the smack to Sean Payton and his former Bronco teammates. Kyle Shanahan on the podium saying, if there's any jersey that I would wear, it would be Dre Greenlaw's jersey for everything he's gone through. The next week, he's getting ejected in the first half and suspended for a game. So that checks out for Dre Greenlaw, who still is an outstanding player, but I couldn't help but chuckle at that. Looks like Deebo Samuel's going to miss time with a hamstring injury. That happened to him on the fumble in the Seahawks game. Penix's rib injury not considered serious.

0: We'll see. He'll be week to week on that. Michael Parsons won't be ready against the Cowboys for Green Bay. That would be a revenge game for him of sorts after playing in that game on Sunday Night Football last year. Still not ready, though, to come back. And looks like Caleb Williams undecided if he's going to be able to play for the Bears this week against the Falcons after the Bears shown the door in Green Bay, 31-7. That was a very surprising result. Jordan Love absolutely going bonkers in that game. So that's going around the league with the NFL notebook. Monday Night Football coverage coming up at 4 o'clock. And more on the Ducks and the Beavs. We'll talk a little Jesse Legree to finish up the show coming up next. Beavs and Wazoo Cougars Saturday at Reser Stadium.
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8: 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That's the ball game. 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
0: Right now. Now, obviously, people will point to the competition and try to poke holes. But if you're talking about a kid who only had one Scholy offer to OSU, first six games of playing college football, and he's gone over 100 in all six. And again, another three touchdown performance, back-to-back three TD games. I mean, this guy is, he's undeniable. 38 catches, 932 yards, 12 touchdowns in half a season right now. And Braden Atkinson is absolutely dealing right now. And Legree is freshman of the week in the Pac-12. Week one, week two, week three, week four, week five, week six. He got named that yet again. He says he wants to be a future Heisman, and he's on his way. I mean, he is an absolute dynamite playmaker right now. And I think things will get harder for him. People will figure out that they got to take him a little bit more seriously. I mean, they have to a degree. They just can't stop him. And I think Mitch Dolan puts him in some outstanding positions to take advantage of weakness in coverage and then get explosive down the field. My favorite play, I think a lot of people's favorite play, was the little half rollout to the left from Atkinson, the cross-country ball to the field side, and Legree running across and making a play one-on-one. Anytime he's got a chance to make a play on the ball one-on-one, he's making it. And, you know, he's not like a dominant physical player, but he is so savvy and instinctual with great hands, doesn't matter. Evidenced by the tip ball on the sideline. Guy tips it, he stays with it. I mean, that is just sheer instinct, awareness, and hands by Legree. So he's showing it all. It reminds me of, you know, a little bit of JSN, because JSN, he wins with incredibly technical route running and, you know, good speed, really good speed, but not top end elite speed. Really good hands, despite the 3rd and 10 ball notwithstanding last night. And, but he's always first, you know, right place, right time, knows where to go in the zones, knows how to make himself available to his quarterback, how to make himself visible to his quarterback, and his quarterback now just trusts him. Almost like a blind trust. Now, I got Sam in trouble yesterday because he throws the pick to Green on the far sideline to open the game. But, you know, Atkinson right now, he can do no wrong. The numbers that guy's putting up, incredible. Throwing touchdowns to Blake Murphy, for goodness sake. Like, this thing has taken off offensively for OSU in a way that really there's no way that we could have known. But think about how far they could take this thing. Got to buy a week. You're going to beat Washington State. Wazoo, that was as gut-wrenching a loss as you could have if you were a Coug fan. To be up for virtually an entire game, 16-3 late, and then boom, touchdown, touchdown. You can't respond, 17-16, curtains on a Friday night in Logan. Like, that's brutal for a team that's only won one game. And the game that they did win against Duquesne, like, they struggled for the first half. I watched that game. Struggled for the first half with Duquesne of all teams and then blew them out in the second half, and you lost every other game besides that. This has been such a tough year for the Cougs under Kirby Moore, and they're searching for answers at play caller, and quarterback isn't what they thought it was, and we're seeing this now in the NIL era. You tie yourself to a quarterback and you pay him. You probably set up language in his contract that makes it hard to bench him, and you have to live with the results if the guy's not good. Damond Williams with UW, clearly struggling. Clearly, they're pot committed. Raiola, to a lesser degree at Oregon, struggling, but they have a lot of NIL investment in him, I'm sure, and not delivering for the role that he thought that he could. And to be fair to him, he did for a game coming off the bench, but this game, a full game, couldn't even make it through the full game. Not because of injury, because it was that bad, which was really stunning. And then, you know, Pinnick with Washington State, Caden Pinnick, like, I don't know what he is getting in NIL, but clearly it's prohibitive to benching him because that offense is terrible. Now, his O-line doesn't help him, and that's part of it. If you do not have an O-line helping you, then you're not going to be able to be successful. At Oregon State, they found a way to be able to pass pro and run the ball, and now you're letting Mitch cook with Atkinson and Legree. You have all the ingredients there, and I couldn't remember the last time all the ingredients were there and a Beaver offense that made him this exciting. Because even the best versions of the Jonathan Smith offenses were Chance Nolan at quarterback or you know, DJU, who clearly had his limitations when it was all said and done, right? This offense, I'm not going to say it feels limitless, but the potential, we're seeing it. It's just a matter of how often can they keep it going week over week. Who's going to stop them? Who's going to stop them? Who's going to be the defense that comes in and slows this down? Texas Tech had their hands full with it. They had moments of success, but Texas Tech, one of the better defenses in the sport, had their hands full with it. And aside from that, OSU's been able to have their way. So you'll beat Wazoo. You're 17.5 point favorites. You'll be six, you know, wins essentially. With Utah State still to come and Texas State still to come as your home games. But after the bye, you've got Fresno and Boise on the road in a 3-week stretch. That's your season right there. I'm including Fresno because I don't think Fresno is a pushover. Obviously, they played Boise really tough over the weekend in a 7-point game. So Fresno on the road and Boise on the road, plus a flex game that the Pac-12 will have to be pretty savvy in how they try to position it for the conference's best shot at a highest ranked conference champion. And at this point, you're probably going to be facing Boise State 2 out of 3 weeks if you're facing them on the road, or maybe it's a 4-week stretch if you include the flex game and then the conference championship after that. But it's been a heck of a ride for Oregon State. They are by far, I mean, not even close, by far the more fun program in our state to watch football right now, any given Saturday. You know, quality of opponent to be considered. But right now, it doesn't really matter. They are making the most and then some of the parts that they have, while Oregon is coming up as short relative to the talent that they have as I've ever seen them before, and that includes 2016. And that's a rough place to be. We'll get more thoughts on the Ducks, Beavs, and react to the Monday night game coming up on tomorrow's show, 3 to 4 p.m. But coming up at the top of the hour, Bills Rams coverage from Westwood One, kickoff just past 5 o'clock here on 750 The Game.
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6: And Doug Peterson.
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6: They'll react to Sunday's biggest moments.
29: Kick is on the way, and it is good. Jacksonville win it in a nail-biter in London.
30: Daniels goes down there at the 25-yard line. There's only 7 seconds on the clock. There are no timeouts. This is going to end up in a tie if they don't spike it. It ends up in a tie.
31: Rolls down the middle. Intercepted. It's intercepted by Kyle Hamilton, and the game is over. The Baltimore Ravens win it in overtime, 30-23. Hamilton slams the door shut with the INT.
6: And get you set for tonight's matchup.
32: Bills right back up on the ball. Allen in the shotgun. Same formation. Back to pass. Has time. Looking deep. Fires on a post to Coleman. In the end zone for the touchdown. Agent Zero is your hero with a 34-yard touchdown.
31: Stafford gets it off. Stands up to throw. Fade ball. Left side. Devontae separates. Devontae brings it in over the shoulder for a 3-score lead. These are the LA Rams we know and love. A dot from Stafford to Adams. 11 yards for the score, his second of the night.
6: Now, here are your hosts, Jamie Erdahl and Super Bowl winning head coach Doug Peterson.
33: That's right. We welcome you inside Westwood One's coverage of Monday Night Football to close out Week 5. It's Bills-Rams. You get an MVP quarterback, and you get an MVP quarterback. They're everywhere on the field tonight. I'm Jamie Erdahl alongside Super Bowl-winning head coach Doug Peterson. I like to call him 52. So, 52, how about this matchup tonight? Fun little one happening in Los Angeles.
34: A great game tonight on Monday Night Football. I'm really looking forward to this contest and watching both of these quarterbacks go to work. They got great talent around them. Should be a fun game to watch.
33: Sean McVay, always a fascinating coach to watch in his young career. Joe Brady's career is even younger, and that's all positive for the coaching. But my goodness, what we saw on Sunday, coach, from the coaching was something to behold, and I hate to say, not in a good way. Would flabbergasted be the right word for some of those finishes?
34: Flabbergasted is a really good word to use. I was scratching my head, Jamie, just listening and watching and just trying to understand what was going on the field and the lack of communication in some of these games. It just really blew my mind. And, yes, flabbergasted is a great word to use.
33: And it started early in the morning with that London game, and it went all the way to Sunday night and going for a two-point conversion to force it into overtime. It was a beautiful day of football, and we even got to go back to last week today for this hour I have with Doug Peterson to talk about a retirement that happened and a crazy Thursday night game. So this is us, Doug Peterson and I, for the next hour ahead of Bills-Rams here at SoFi Stadium, including you're going to hear the moment the Baltimore Ravens knew they reclaimed ownership of the AFC North, and a couple of AFC quarterbacks not named Josh Allen are red hot. We'll get to them. But next, it's a disaster in the NFC East. You know if you know, and if you don't, we'll get to it. You're listening to the Monday Night Football pregame show here on Westwood One.
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4: Little setting up there. It's going to be a 57 yarder for the Jacksonville Jaguars kicker. Devon Hamilton has to get this snap right. It's a little high, brought down. Kick is on the way, and it is good. Jacksonville win it in a nail biter in London. Cam Little's leg does it in the capital. Philadelphia fans shot.
5: There is no cooler way to say Jacksonville Jaguars than the radio guys do when they call those games over in London. That was Oliver Wilson on Westwood One with a thrilling finish in Sunday morning football between the Eagles and the Jaguars. And somehow that wasn't the most emotionally shocking thing that happened to the Eagles last week. We're going to get to it here with Doug Peterson. I'm Jamie Erdahl. 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Let's get into the business of how this game went down. Surely, with 8 seconds left, a Jake Elliott 48-yard field goal that put the Eagles over top the Jaguars 17-16 would have been done, but it did not. Eagles actually put that ball into play on the kickoff, 8 seconds left, and Amir Abdullah brings the ball back 53 yards to set up that kick you just heard, which is a shocking decision to make by a head coach to not put the ball into the end zone and then set the Eagles up or set the Jaguars up at the 35-yard line. This is what we're talking about with coaching decision-making. So with that, let's hear from Nick Sirianni first before Doug Peterson and I get into it.
6: Our guys fought their butts off today. Defense had an outstanding game, keeping us in that game. Offense did enough at the end to go win us that game. Special teams did a nice job kicking there. You know, I didn't make the right decision, and I lost us that game. And that's what I said to our guys. And what hurts there is that, you know, the guys fought so hard, and then I don't make the decision that you know, that I should make at the end of the game, and I cost us that one, that game, and I put that fully on me.
5: So there it was, Doug Peterson. It's what you want to hear from a head coach in terms of taking ownership, but you're watching this live go down with the Eagles and the Jaguars. What was your immediate reaction, and now that you see the aftermath?
7: Yeah, I mean, the aftermath obviously hurt the Eagles, right? I mean, congratulations to Jacksonville. They had a great really two special teams plays, the opening kickoff and obviously that one in this football game. But, you know, I appreciate what Coach Sirianni did. He took this one for the football team. But, you know, as coaches, we preach to our football teams all the time that there's three phases, right? There's an offense, a defense, and a special teams phase. And sometimes you got to ask your special teams guys to go out and make a play, and whether they make that tackle there or gang tackle or whatever. But I can appreciate, too, even just kicking the ball inbounds and letting those time, that precious time, come off the clock. I mean, we play devil's advocate. We get the easy decisions to make because we're sitting at home watching this thing and say, oh, why not we just kick it out of bounds? Why don't we kick it in the end zone? All this kind of stuff. But Cam Little can kick the football for Jacksonville. And so if you give him the ball at the 35-yard line, one completion out of bounds for, say, a 20-yard gain puts him at the plus 45. And that, to me, is in range, you know, for Cam Little to make that kick. So I guess devil's advocate, I can understand why he decided to kick it inbounds. But, you know, at the end of the day, special teams need to make a play.
5: You're right. It was a fluky day in general because the Jaguars, they had actually, Cam Little had missed a kick, but it was not his fault. Their long snapper had gotten hurt, Ross Matisic. So Devon Hamilton, a 300-plus pound D tackle, was snapping. He's snapping balls all over the place. They actually were lucky that ball came into play to make that game-winning field goal. But that was on the Jaguars side of things. Coach, real quick, we haven't spoken to our listeners since Lane Johnson retired for the Philadelphia Eagles. So I'd love your perspective on him as a player and the decision that he made to step away from the game.
7: You know, it was a big week for the Philadelphia Eagles. Obviously, Lane Johnson steps away from the game after a really a great career, multiple Pro Bowls, you know, a Super Bowl champion. And you know, I think for Lane, he's an Eagle through and through. Much like a Kelce or, you know, a Jason Peters or some of these guys that have gone on to retire. He epitomizes what the Philadelphia Eagles fans are, the hardworking, the blue collar. That's the way Lane Johnson worked every single day. And for him to step away, I knew this decision was not easy for him to make. It's never easy for any player or coach to make, but he did it in the best interest of himself and his family. And I think, too, injury may have played into this the last couple of seasons a little bit, too. But, you know, Lane Johnson, my hat's off to him for making this decision now and, you know, moving on to greener pastures. But great Eagle, great player, great career, and wish him well moving forward.
5: A very public advocate of mental health, both of taking care of his own, but also people being aware. So we wish him well and all that he is navigating moving forward in his retirement. Elsewhere in the NFC East, honestly, Nick Sirianni may have felt relieved because once that game ended in London, the Commanders and the Giants took over. And then we kind of looked away from the shiny object in the room, which was whatever that happened in London. And we got to go to the end of this game between the Giants and the Commanders, because once again, we're looking at a head coach to make a decision and to inform his players accordingly. 40 seconds on the game clock left. Jaden Daniels is under center. He runs a ball, and then you have an opportunity to kick the game-winning field goal, and he goes down again, and the clock runs out. It was unfathomable. So now, Dan Quinn, we'd love to hear from you as to how this thing happened.
8: Leaving tonight with a tie feels like a loss. And the last sequence, you know, we throw it out of bounds, we clock it, you know, you give yourself a chance to kick it. And we pride ourselves on those moments at the end of the game. And after the first down run, you know, still trying to gain more for the kick. The right call is honestly that we can go clock it early. And don't put ourselves in that spot. And that is that's my responsibility, nobody else's.
5: Shame on us we didn't lead this show, Doug Peterson, with the fact that we have a tie this season for the first time in the NFL. Last year it was week 4 between the Cowboys and the Packers. Now it's the Commanders and the Giants in week 5. First of all, I don't like ties. I don't know about what your opinion of it is, but I hate that third number in the record. But let's take it back to what Dan Quinn is talking about there and how this happened to Jaden Daniels and the offense.
7: Yeah, it's really unfortunate. These decisions need to be made well ahead of time. They need to be made during the week. And these situations also need to be practiced in training camp and throughout the course of the year. Just come back and rehearse these situations to, at the end of half and end of game, we see more blunders in the National Football League, college football, wherever, that cost teams wins. And it just it blows my mind in situations like this, because they just completed a pass to the 26-yard line out of bounds, first and 10, clock is stopped, 55 seconds. They have to get the clock running, so they run the football, which is great. And then all you got to do is either maybe keep the clock running by maybe just Jaden Daniels take a knee if you need to, or run it again, and then you bring your field goal team out and you have an opportunity to kick the game winner. So to me, this is a lack of communication by the coaching staff, and unfortunately it starts with Dan Quinn, the offensive coordinator, because like they have headsets on, and I can talk to my quarterback, and I can walk him through what's about to happen and the situation on the field that's about to happen, and then we win the football game with a walk-off field goal. So, again, a decision that I just have a hard time understanding.
5: It really was just a reckless finish because Cam Scataboo had popped the ball out of his carry in the possession before that. So the Giants even had an opportunity. Honestly, the NFC East, a winless week five since those two teams tie. The Cowboys cough one up at home to the Buccaneers on Thursday night, and then the

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1: We're from the 11-yard line, the 18-yard line, and a fumble recovery and the touchdown for 21 points in the first half. Other than that, they didn't do a whole lot. Give credit to Seattle, but Seattle's defense, but Seattle's offense turned the ball over way too many times, and you can't afford to do that against football teams and expect to lose. Fortunately for Seattle, they were to create some turnovers in the second half that really put them back into this football game and take the lead there in the second half. But listen, my hat's off to Brock Purdy and Kyle Shanahan and all the 49ers for sticking with it. It was a gritty football game. We knew this was going to be an emotional football game, and sure, it played out that way.
2: All-time NFL good guy Mike Evans with a trash talk moment of the century when he turned Trayvon Diggs around to see who exactly he was beefing with. It was like, I'm sorry, who are you? Mike Evans with 7 catches and 113 yards and a TD. I guess you can do that in a win, and when you're Mike Evans, a future Hall of Famer. Lastly, let's check in on the NFC North. The Packers got right against a Tyson Bagent quarterbacked Bears team that was coming off an emotional weekend after the loss of Mike Ditka, of course. So there was a lot heavy on their hearts for a Bears organization. And the Packers were able to take advantage and get right, put 31 points up on the Bears.
1: Yeah, absolutely. This was another one that, Green Bay, to me, I think found their stride just a little bit in this football game. And really, Christian Watson, 6 catches, 143 yards, 2 touchdowns. I mean, him and Matthew Golden just went off in this football game. Mm-hmm. They had throws of 53 yards for a touchdown, 50 yards for a completion, 46, 42 for a touchdown, and 36. This was like bombs away type stuff in this football game, mm-hmm. which you don't see very often. I mean, Jordan Love out of his mind, 25 of 31 for 367. So a complete game for Green Bay, something that they needed. And I think the Chicago Bears might have been talking just a little bit too much about this matchup and about Green Bay, and I think it came back to bite them just a little bit. But do we have a quarterback controversy in Chicago? I don't know as far as a backup goes. We'll see where Caleb Williams is this week and possibly return to the lineup.
2: Real quick, elsewhere in the NFC North, I'll just say the Lions beat up on the Cardinals, and the Vikings remain perfect as well over the Saints. But we got to keep it moving. Up next, no Lamar Jackson for the Ravens, no problem on Sunday Night Football. Snoop Huntley took care of business in overtime against the Falcons. 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
9: Robinson moves up to the right.

0: Tagovailoa. Here's the snap. Tua is back. He's looking right, looking, throws down the middle, intercepted! It's intercepted by Kyle Hamilton, and the game is over! The Baltimore Ravens win it in overtime, 30-23. Hamilton slams the door shut with the INT. The Ravens win in overtime.
1: How do the schedule makers know to put a game like that on Sunday night for that kind of overtime magic? You know what else is magical? That call by Ryan Radke on Westwood One. Also, the fact that that man was in Atlanta last night. Now he's sitting next to me in Los Angeles at SoFi Stadium. You're going to hear from him in a minute. He's taking a breather. He just got off the airplane. I'm Jamie Erdahl. There is Doug Peterson. We are talking all things NFL as we lead up to Bills-Rams here tonight at SoFi Stadium. Somehow, Doug Peterson, the Ravens got it done again, but this time it was without the magic of Lamar Jackson at quarterback. They had Snoop Huntley in, and I'm telling you, my favorite play so far of 2026-52 is when I heard the words uttered, direct snap to Derrick Henry. I love direct snaps to Derrick Henry, and that's how the Ravens got it done. How cool to watch them come together like this.
2: Jamie, good things are going to happen when they snap the ball directly to King
1: yes.
2: Henry, and it did. It did yesterday. And I'll tell you this, Huntley had an outstanding, his last two drives, he was 11 for 11 on those last two possessions, down eight in the fourth quarter to come back and tie this game. My hat's off to Baltimore, obviously. Coach Minter, 4-1, first-year head coach there in Baltimore. But listen, just another great win. I hate this for Michael Penix Jr. getting hurt again in overtime. He's had two really good games, you know, and going into this one, and unfortunately that's how they lose this football game. But what a way to end Sunday with another great game.
1: He took a really tough hit, Michael Penix Jr., late in that game. That's what knocked him out. There was consideration that he could have gone back in, but I don't think he could have been able to throw the ball how he got hit. But there is optimism that he can return to play for the Falcons as early as next week. Moving on, because we have to talk about the New England Patriots. Last week, let's not say this too loud in this building tonight, beat up on the Bills in Western New York. Now they host the Las Vegas Raiders 45-17. I'm sorry, Kirk Cousins, perhaps it was just September magic, because Drake May, you have arrived once again. So impressed with this quarterback.
2: Yeah, he's really come into his own. He's kind of settled down from those first 3 weeks of the regular season, and he's really kind of put this team, I think, on his back just a little bit. They're scoring 37 points a game here in the last two compared to 12 in the first three. And what he's been doing, taking care of the football, scoring and really to guys we haven't really heard of or talk about a lot, you know, on this roster. Maybe they get A.J. Brown back this week. We're going to see. But hats off to Coach Vrabel, New England, what they did. Just a good team win, you know, 2 weeks mm-hmm. in a row.
1: And I feel embarrassed, honestly, moving on and not having more faith in the system that is Aaron Rodgers and Mike McCarthy. I was worried that these two were barking at each other a couple weeks ago, and I think that's just how they communicate, and I should have known better from all their years in Green Bay. The Steelers on the Colts, 34-22, and wow, it looks like Aaron Rodgers, dare I say, it looks like he's playing 5 years ago in an older man's body. I don't even want to call him an old man. An older man's quarterback body. He looks great, and the Steelers' offense is clicking.
2: I still think him and Coach McCarthy are fighting. I think there's probably some infighting going on, and that's probably why they're playing extremely well right now. And I'll tell you something, too. Jaylen Warren, what an outstanding game. He had 15 carries, 101. He had a 50-yard touchdown rush. He had another receiving touchdown over 50 yards. So, I mean, this guy is playing extremely well. But going back to Aaron Rodgers, what he's doing and what he's done in these last 3 weeks, he hasn't done since 2021 when he was the most valuable player in the National Football League. So hats off to Aaron at this stage of his career. He says it's his last one, but who knows? He might have a little more fun this year and maybe come back for one more. But great job by Pittsburgh and what they're doing, Aaron Rodgers. I think they've figured some things out up there in Western PA.
1: I can't take the emotional push-pull. Once Rodgers says it's time, we must let him go, okay? Don't do this to me, Aaron Rodgers. Real quick, I'm actually not sure when they play, but it is inevitable. Steelers-Ravens will happen. Now I just talked about those two games. It'll be fun to see those two, especially with two new head coaches, but with two brands of football we know. How much do you look forward to Steelers-Ravens this time around?
2: Oh, it's going to be exciting. I mean, it'll be a rematch, mm-hmm. obviously, of last year and what happened in the postseason. But, you know, two different teams, obviously, two coaches, the whole thing. I mean, it would be a fun game to watch when it comes up.
1: and King Henry and Jalen Warren. Oh, my gosh. Run game. Just helmet to helmet, man to man, best on best. Okay, I referenced them in the last conversation that we were having, but let's get to it because you have been high on the way Jared Goff has been ascending this season. I would love to just pick your brain on how just the fact that he is operating this offense, and it's an absolute masterclass.
3: Goff just is Goff. I mean, he's as good as they come. And, I've been so impressed with the way he's played, you know, these five games here. I mean, I thought he's just gotten better every year, and here we are five in, and he's even better than last year. So he's a real deal.
1: He is the real deal. That was Dan Campbell, his head coach, and now here's Doug Peterson on Jared Goff. How about that? Dan Campbell took the words out of your mouth, huh, 52?
2: He did, Jamie, and I'm going to tell you something. Jared Goff right now is just having a kind of a quiet but very successful start to this season. I know we're five games in. There's a lot of football ahead, but 12 touchdown passes, no interceptions. They're scoring kind of at will. He's got this offense back to where it was a couple years ago, and this is a true contender now in the NFC that I believe is going to have a lot of success. Keep Jared healthy. Keep that team healthy, which they've had some defensive issues throughout the course of the last couple of seasons. But I've been really impressed with Jared Goff and what he's done with his offense.
1: I've liked to pick a Points-a-Palooza game every week, and for the last 2 weeks, the Lions have been in my Points-a-Palooza game. It was Lions-Panthers the first time, and now it was Lions-Cardinals this week. The defense does need to, clamp down on some other teams' offensive firepower, but it's like a freight train. It's a pickup truck coming at you. You cannot look away from this Lions offense. I also want to give flowers to Jahmyr Gibbs and the way he has been able to play. He now passes Barry Sanders for most touchdowns scored before the age of 25 at 58. And coach, get this, he's not even going to turn 26 until after the season is done. He's got a March birthday. So let's just say the Lions get all the way to February. How many, it's an unfathomable how many more touchdowns Jahmyr Gibbs. He's so creative. What would it be like to coach a player like that?
2: It'd be a lot of fun. I mean, two touchdowns again yesterday, and he's at 58. I mean, he could be pushing 65 touchdowns maybe by the end of the season, and that's probably realistic, and that might be the under. But coaching a guy like this, hand it to him, screen to him, throw it to him down the field. He becomes a nightmare matchup for defenses, particularly linebackers and safeties out of the backfield. So what an electric, explosive player. He's a fun player to watch, and he's got a lot of speed coming out of that backfield.
1: Absolutely. This is just the first half of our show. Just ahead, we got to get the guys here in Los Angeles to put their headsets on because, you know, the Mariachi Rams have been playing, and we got to get Ryan Radke and Mike Golic Sr. back on the mic. This is Westwood One's coverage of the National Football League.
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7: That's right. Super Bowl 52, Eagles over Patriots in Minnesota is what Doug Peterson hoisted a Lombardi for and had a parade in Philadelphia because of it. But we are looking ahead to our next Super Bowl matchup, and I don't like hyperbole, but some people might say that Bills-Rams is a solid prediction at SoFi Stadium on February 14th, 2027. Jamie Erdahl here, and now I get to toss it over 3 feet to my right to Ryan Radke and Michael Senior. He is not 3 feet to my right. Ryan, you lost your partner already?
8: We threw him downstairs, Jamie. It's much nicer to be with you in the booth. He can stay down there for all I care. No problem with that.
7: Take it away.
8: The rest of the night. We are looking forward to this one tonight. Mike, I don't know if this is a game that has any kind of long-term ramifications, but it's certainly one of those games you look forward to when you have a couple of teams, as Jamie talked about, that are Super Bowl favorites. Great chance for them to test themselves and a great chance for us to kind of sit back and observe where these two teams are at.
9: Well, I'll tell you where it carries over, Ryan. It's not so much the schemes, because those can change, but it's the one-on-one battles. It's the Greg Rousseau against Warren McClendon Jr. It's those one-on-one battles that carries over if these two teams were to meet on Valentine's Day. That's what you're going to look at. You're going to look at the one-on-one battles, whether it's a wide receiver in a corner, a linebacker, and a tight end. Those are the things that definitely carry.
8: Mike, let's talk about where these teams are individually. The Rams come into this game at 2-2. Now, of course, before the season, all kinds of hype around this team. People talking about the possibility of this club going undefeated. Well, that went out the door in week one when they lost down in Australia. But they come in here tonight 2-2. A lot of teams, I think people would start to have concerns about them. I get the sense you don't have much concern at all about this Rams team, despite the fact it's been a little bit slower start than a lot of people thought.
9: A little slower to start. 17-0 is, quite honestly, it's a great talking point for like shows that I do, a sports show, but it's pretty much unrealistic nowadays. And so, obviously, they got that out of the way early. But, yeah, I don't worry about them with the running game, the two-headed rushing attack they have. Stafford, a quarterback, though he has turned the ball over, 6 interceptions this year, 8 all of last year. That's something to keep an eye on. Obviously, Josh Allen, the first 2 weeks, his team looked really good. The last couple of weeks, he's turned the ball over a little bit. This is a game, Ryan, where these teams are so good, you don't want to give extra possessions to the other team with the turnovers, but it's something that has happened with these two teams.
8: Well, Mike, it's such coach speak to say that turnovers are a key to the game, but these are two teams that have won despite the fact they have negative turnover margins. I think both coaches are looking at that saying, hey, if there's something we want to clean up, it's that. We got to stop giving the football away.
9: Yeah, it's exactly right. I mean, that, especially when, you know, all the other parts of the team are so good for both teams. The pressure on the quarterback that the Rams get, that's really going to test to Josh Allen as far as him roaming around the pocket. But, yeah, you're right. Even with the turnovers, I do not worry about either one of these teams. The only thing that could get in the way is injury. That happens all the time, and a lot of times it's not a matter of if, it's when. And when it happens, does it happen early where someone can get healthy, or does it happen late where teams have to miss or players have to miss in the playoffs?
8: As someone who played defense and played against a lot of great quarterbacks, Talk to me about the challenge of defending someone like Josh Allen and really the unicorn that he is at the position.
9: Well, there's one thing to not keep contained and let him get outside, and I see that more than I care to as a former D lineman, the quarterback breaking contain. But the other thing is you can get a great rush on him, but he's so big, he can shrug it off. And you can look like you're collapsing the pocket, and next thing you know, he's shrugging off and ducking out, and he comes out of the other end. And that's the worst vision a back seven could see, is a Josh Allen breaking contain or breaking through a rush. Now he has options, and that's normally very bad for the defense.
8: All right, no DJ Moore for Josh Allen tonight. He's going to be out with a shoulder injury. We'll see how that impacts the Bills' offense. Flipping around and talk about the Bills' defense, Mike. If there's a question about Buffalo early in the season, it's probably on that side of the ball. And will they be good enough to slow people down to allow Allen and that explosive offense to win games?
9: Well, yeah, and Ed Oliver out tonight, that's certainly, and he was out just about all of last year, and they really gave it up against the run. And you have the two-headed attack of Kyren Williams and Blake Corum. They're going to get their share to carry the load tonight, with not only to get the yards, but to control the ball and keep Josh Allen off the field and Matthew Stafford on.
8: All right, should be a fun one here tonight. Bills and the Rams at SoFi Stadium. Teams down on the field going through their warm-ups right now. We're looking forward to it, but right now we'll send it 3 feet to my right. Back to Jamie Erdahl.
7: It's a gross estimation. Nothing more L.A. than we see what just happened, which is the team introductions happening. Aaron Donald hitting the field to a roar of cheers, but also the Dodgers are on the screen before this game begins. That's what's happening at SoFi Stadium. Doug Peterson, anything you hear that these two are chatting about now that we are about 36 minutes until kickoff?
4: You know, I think the biggest thing that Mike Golic, who is a former teammate of mine down in Miami, of course, the biggest thing were the turnovers, the Stafford 6 interceptions, Josh Allen, the 3 interceptions, the team that takes care of the football, the quarterback that takes care of the football in these situations. Again, 2 good football teams. I think whoever does that is going to win this football game tonight.
7: You played with Mike Golic Sr.?
4: I did. Miami Dolphins. We were teammates.
7: Stories. Stories.

0: commercial break. Dare I say a baseball game, and I don't say the score. Brewers are on. Now, that's why I don't want to say it. Brewers are up 5-4 in the top of the seventh in Milwaukee. So we'll hear for the roar of Dodgers fans before this kickoff begins. Time now to hear from Nick Costos of You Better You Bet on Westwood One Sports with some of the numbers our listeners might be interested in for tonight's matchup.
1: Thanks, Jamie. The spread for Monday Night Football sees Matthew Stafford and the Los Angeles Rams a 3.5-point home favorite over Josh Allen and the Buffalo Bills, the total 55.5. And the betting market on both the favored Rams and the over. L.A. opened a 2.5-point favorite. It's a major move to get from there to -3.5, so a ton of support for the Rams by bettors. It helps those bettors that Bills star receiver DJ Moore inactive with a shoulder injury. And when looking at the line movement, there's pessimism in both defenses being able to get stops. And that does make sense, given the MVP-winning quarterbacks on both sides and electric offenses. But given that the Rams are home and have a better defense and no DJ Moore, LA has become the preferred side, and I agree. I like the Rams to win the game outright in what could be a Super Bowl preview. As for props, the Bills are going to have to score to stay in the game, and that could mean more Ty Johnson at running back. Johnson's receiving yards prop, 14.5. Jamie, back to you.
0: Now we got Costo saying this is a Super Bowl preview. Would you look at that? It must be inevitable. Coming up with DJ Moore out, it's a very important to keep in mind. Could it be a big Keon Coleman night? Lucky for us, we caught up with the Bills wide receiver. You'll hear it next. You're listening to the Monday Night Football pregame show on Westwood One.
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5: Bills right back up on the ball. Allen in the shotgun. Same formation. Back to pass. Has time. Looking deep. Fires on a post to Coleman. In the end zone for the touchdown. Agent Zero is your hero with a 34-yard touchdown. And the Bills have the lead with 4:27 remaining.
0: Chris Brown, I didn't know you had it in you. Yes, I did. Chris Brown on 97 Rock and the Buffalo Bills Radio Network with a Keon Coleman touchdown. The wide receiver is in his third year coming out of both Michigan State and Florida State. He corrected us when we spoke to him this week. Doug Peterson, Jamie Erdahl here on Westwood One Radio ahead of Rams-Bills. And that is the fact that he is a graduate of Michigan State, went back and got his degree from there before finishing up his college football career at Florida State. He was drafted by the Buffalo Bills, and he's had a challenging start to his career. However, this season, maybe it's the mix of his new head coach, Joe Brady, that has really brought the magic for Keon Coleman. Here's our conversation.
6: Man, I love him, man. Great guy, man. Know how to get the guys fired up. You know, So he's an offensive coach. He played receiver in his heyday a little bit, you know what I'm saying? So it's always good to relate that. But he's offensively, man, he knows exactly what he's doing. Great play caller, great knowing the guys, their personalities, strengths, their weaknesses, and he's always going to put us in position to win, man.
7: What about your quarterback? Talk to me a little bit about him. He's pretty special too, isn't he?
6: I don't know. Special starting to sound like a bad word. That's starting to sound like not a compliment. We got to find a better word for that. That dude is great, man. Paul plays me. Oh, I'm sure. There's no holes in this game. You know, he's a better person than he is a football player. I give him that.
0: When you got to this team, and this isn't to say anything about any quarterback you played with before, but did you have like an aha moment or a route or a pass or a ball that you caught from Josh Allen where you're like, oh, I get it. I understand now.
6: Man, I think my rookie year was a whole shot to the field. Like I was running, but like, you know what I'm saying? Once you get by that corner, you throttle it down, trying to see where the ball was at, right on me. Nah, I dropped it. I was like, Yeah, he can get it everywhere, you know what I'm saying? So I got to always be running, always be on the lookout. It was a couple of those in practice, just letting the ball go. And I'm like, just great ball placement, good defense, just better offense.
0: That's been a big change for you this season. I mean, it feels like you're popping off the screen. Do you feel different out there? Like, why are you finding success a little differently than before?
6: Because I'm doing a better job handling what I have to handle off the field. So being on time and meetings and stuff like that, you do what you're supposed to do off the field, you get rewarded on the field. So I feel like the on-the-field play was never per se issue, more so me being late to meetings and stuff like that. That was where I was messing up at. So fixing those things, and then now there's nothing holding me back on game day from using my talents and getting used in offense.
7: Keon, does that what you're talking about come with like just being a pro, how to be a professional, how to kind of handle your business on and off the field?
6: Yeah, I think it speaks more to the discipline part of being a pro. You know what I'm saying? Because it was literally just that, being disciplined, making sure your alarm set, stuff like that. You know what I'm saying? So it was a couple times last year that I slipped up in that area.
7: Hey, you're going against a talented Rams defense, you know, on Monday night. And talk to me a little bit about that defense. Really good secondary, good pass rush. I mean, this is a quality defense you're going against. So talk to me a little bit about the Rams and what they if they can challenge you in any way.
6: Well, I mean, it started up front, man. They got a bunch of good guys that rotate up there. You know, one of my guys, Brayden Fist, I went to school with, but they got a lot of guys, edge rushers, stuff like that. So they use multiple different fronts. You know, they go penny, nickel, dime. Base. They got a lot of different things they do up front. But then, you know, from the linebacker group to secondary, they have an all-around good defense. So, you know, then their zone coverages, they do a good job holding shells. But, you know, they're going to line up in it and tell you beat them. You know, so, you know, there's different challenges there, you know. But we the New Buffalo Bills, it's all about us. We put the ball down and execute every play. We're going to have the results we want.
0: This is Bills wide receiver Keon Coleman joining us ahead of the Monday Night Football game, Bills-Rams. Well, the thing about the Bills this season, Keon, is, and frankly, it's been building a snowball effect, which I know that pun works in Western New York, is that the pressure feels like from the outside, at least, it mounts with this team. People want success for you guys. You're a likable team. People love your quarterback. You're all so talented. You got this new coach who's really fun to listen to and watch. How do you guys shoulder the expectations that have come onto this Bills team to succeed deep into January and into February?
6: I mean, to start off with, the outside pressure is never more than the pressure that's in the building. So we don't pay attention to the outside noise. We keep it in-house, put the ball down, and it's all about execution. So each day you can't win a game without winning a day of practice first. So you go through that, your walkthroughs, your meetings and stuff like that, your lift, everything matters. So just the small details. So you keep the small details a priority. Keep the chain locked and linked, you know, you're going to find your success.
7: What's your why? What makes you go? What makes you tick? What kind of gets you fired up a little bit?
6: I'm not as much of a fired up guy, you know. I just love the game of football, man.
7: Competition, playing.
6: Yeah, like I love to showcase I'm better than you, you know. I work my butt off in all season. I have a loving family that sacrifices a lot to make sure I get here. So really just, you know, making them proud at the end of the day. Really my mama, man. Just making her proud at the end of the day.
0: Do you set personal goals for yourself, Keon, at the beginning of the season?
6: Of course.
0: Do you share them with anybody?
6: No. Because, you know, I'm delusional about this football thing. I don't think we're ever going to lose a game. I don't think we're ever going to have an incomplete pass. Like, I'm crazy about it. But you can't express all your, you know what I'm saying, what you think it to everybody. You're not going to get it. But now my goals, you know, my goals are my goals. But I also have expectations with that. I just really the biggest expectation is for me to do my job every play. That's really it. Everything else is going to work out for itself.
0: I want to thank Keon Coleman for giving us time ahead of this Rams-Bills game this week. And some of the references that I made, Doug, to the challenges he's faced in his NFL career is that he was drafted to the Bills, the coaching staff changes, and there were mentions that maybe he wasn't Brandon Bean's first pick to the Bills when that was a collaborative effort between Bean and Sean McDermott. Well, clearly, what the player has now referenced is the fact that he made choices and decisions to make his life different in preparation, and boy, has he blossomed as a professional. What an amazing interaction we had with them.
7: Yeah, Jamie, that was a great interview. And just understanding Keon, I think early in his career, like he alluded to, I think just making smart choices, smart decisions, being on time for things has really matured him over the course of the year. There was talk that he wasn't going to be a Buffalo Bill. I mean, they were trying to move him, and there were decisions that were going to be made around him, but I'm glad they stuck with him. I'm glad he's matured. He's really, tonight, he's going to have to be the focal point. He's going to have to, you know, step up and be present tonight in this football game for Josh Allen, and so that's why I'm excited to watch him play and just see how he competes against, like he talked about, against one of the top defenses in the National Football League.
0: Absolutely. All right, so one final thought on the Bills before we move on to the Rams side of things. And I just wanted to ask you quick just about Joe Brady and how he's a young coach. I mean, it wasn't that long ago he was on the 2019 LSU staff that was winning a national championship, coaching up as a part of the offensive staff, coaching up Joe Burrow. So what have you made of Joe Brady's arrival and his success he has found with this team?
7: I had no doubt that he was going to be a successful coach in the National Football League. What he did at LSU, and he's really kind of taken that into the National Football League. He's a young, bright mind. He's a great leader. Obviously, we're seeing that now with the Bills. So happy for his opportunity there in Buffalo as a head coach now. And just knew that he knows football, and he knows the game, and he knows how to get the most out of his players, and that's what you're seeing out of Buffalo, in this early season.
0: This is Monday Night Football coverage for Westwood One ahead of the game here at SoFi Stadium with Rams-Bills. The thing about this game is, and sometimes people can roll their eyes, Doug Peterson, at how much we talk about quarterbacks, but this matchup you can't not, and that is the fact that you have the reigning last two MVPs to win that award in the NFL in Josh Allen. We just talked about him, and then Matthew Stafford, and there is mutual respect between the two of them. Here's Stafford on Allen.
8: You know, I got a ton of respect for Josh, what he brings to their team. Not only from just making the plays, but I just think his presence out there gives them a ton of confidence, as it should. He's a fantastic player, has been for a while, and he does a great job leading that offense and leading that team. Obviously I'm going against their defense, but understanding full well that, our defense is facing a guy that is as talented as anybody in the NFL at the quarterback position. So it'll be a big time challenge for us as a team, as a unit, but we're looking forward to it.
0: This is the third time in Monday Night Football history, Doug Peterson, that we are seeing the previous two NFL MVPs face off against each other. There was 2020 when Lamar Jackson and Patrick Mahomes played in a Monday Night Football game, and then 2000 when Kurt Warner and Terrell Davis went head-to-head. So shout out to Kurt and our Hall of Fame that we have on the radio call here sometimes. But how fun is this? And let's focus on Stafford really quick, Doug Peterson. Just watching him have the leadership and the ownership of this team, and really they go by the way of Stafford's hand.
7: They really do, and just being with Coach McVay when they got Stafford from Detroit years ago, and he got with McVay in this offense, there was no doubt in my mind that Matthew Stafford was going to have a lot of success in this offense. It's a run play action sort of movement offense that kind of fits his game, and you've seen the progression with Stafford and how, you know, winning a Super Bowl and just leading this team. They've had some adversity now over the course of the last couple of seasons with the roster, mm-hmm. and not having a lot of talent, and now they're starting to get that back just a little bit. And so for me, that's what's exciting to watch from a quarterback standpoint, and just how well he's playing the game right now this late in his career.
0: When you have a quarterback like Stafford and you've got options on the outside the way he does with Puka or Kyren Williams coming out of the backfield, but you have someone as powerful as Greg Russo from the Bills defensive side of things, who's right now leading the NFL in sacks with six. He's got eight tackles for loss, and he's hit a quarterback 16 times. What goes into the mind of Stafford when he knows there's a Groot, a Greg Russo on the other side?
7: Yeah, I mean, you got to know where he lines up defensively, obviously, but you're not going to let that bother you. That's not going to come into your thinking, obviously. You're just out there executing, you know, your game plan. And one thing that Coach McVay will probably do early in this football game is try to get the ball out of Matthew Stafford's hand and then use the run game and then try to boot away from him and try to isolate Russo just a little bit so he's away from the quarterback. So there's ways of designing your offense to help a quarterback, especially early in football games.
0: All right, so we've heard no DJ Moore for the Bills offense. How does Josh Allen navigate this against a really young and especially a young Rams defense that's playing at home here?
7: Yeah, I think Josh Allen obviously needs to make the plays that he can, and he doesn't have to be a Superman tonight. He has a Keon Coleman out there, a Dalton Kincaid, Dawson Knox, James Cook in the backfield. Yeah, they're without, you know, Ed Oliver, that big defensive lineman up front, but, you know, let the offense work for him, you know, and listen, Josh Allen, I'll tell you, Josh Allen's going to be Josh Allen. He tends to thrive in big moments like this, but don't do too much if you're Josh Allen. Don't do too much. Just let the offense and the game come to you, make the plays that you're capable of making, and then when you got a chance to hit the home run, you hit the home run and you make him pay. So that's what Josh Allen needs to do tonight.
0: Last thought, big picture for both of these teams. The Bills sit at 3-1. Their loss, their lone loss, comes to the New England Patriots last week. For the Rams, they've dropped a game in Australia, which they would love for us to forget. And then, of course, their loss to the Rams' other second loss. I'm blanking on it now, but they have a second loss. Are these teams exactly where you thought they would be, or are they underperforming at this point?
7: I think the Bills are exactly where we thought they would be. I think the Rams possibly could be underperforming just a little bit just because of that week one in Australia. But both teams need the win, right? I think the Rams need the win to keep pace with San Fran, obviously, in the West. But the Bills, with a red-hot New England Patriots right now, the Bills need this win to stay ahead of New England and what Drake May is doing there. So, really, both teams need the win. It should be a great football game tonight.
0: Everyone in Denver just turned their radios down because I thought it was the Broncos. I forgot it was the Broncos that beat the Rams. Last thought, prediction for the first half from you, Doug Peterson.
7: Yeah, I'm going with the Rams tonight. I just think they've got their too many firepower, too many weapons back. I think this is going to be a good home win for the Rams.
0: All right, we'll be back at halftime. He's Doug Peterson. I'm Jamie Erdahl. 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Mike Golic Sr. has returned, and he's partnered with Ryan Radke for the Rams and the Bills. 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